0: Marion Repertory on the road if nothing else turns up. Won't you join me for some coffee?
1: Well, I was going to, but I'm due at a party. However, I thought I might give you a lift, drop you off wherever you like.
0: Well, I live so far uptown.
1: Well, I'm going uptown.
2: Here's your coffee, miss. Comes to 10 cents.
1: 10 cents?
2: That's for two cups, please bear in mind.
1: Eva, is that your dinner?
0: Is that my dinner? How perfectly silly, Joseph.
1: Answer the question.
0: Well, it's very rich coffee with lots of sugar.
2: On customers like her, I'll get wealthy.
1: Eva, you're coming with me.
0: Where?
1: Louis Easton is throwing a party tonight. Buffet supper.
0: Louis Easton.
1: Remember?
0: Oh, of course I do. Is he still so nice?
1: Nicer if you don't take him too seriously. Oh, there's my taxi. Here you are, Mac. Come on, Eva, we eat. To the party.
0: And you know what I am, Mr. Easton? Either I'm a rotten actress or I'm a great actress. I'm not just a pretty good actress. Tonight I feel wonderful. Tonight I think I'm the greatest actress in the world. I mean, I'm the greatest young actress in the world. Or anyhow, the United States and its territory.
1: Oh, come, Eva, behave yourself.
3: No, no, she's delightful, Joseph, and all on one glass of champagne.
1: Well, will you take Eva home? You see,
0: You're not going, Joseph.
1: Well, I've set myself 5 pages a day on my new play.
0: Wilt thou be gone, O Romeo? It is not yet near day. It was the nightingale and not the lark that pierced the fearful hollow of thine ear.
4: Hear, hear.
0: Nightly she sings on yon pomegranate tree. Believe me, my love, it was the nightingale.
1: It was the lark, the herald of the morn, no nightingale. Look, love, what envious streaks do lace the severing clouds in yonder east. Night's candles are burnt out, and jocund day stands tiptoe on the misty mountaintops.
0: Yon light is not daylight, I know it. Aye, it is some meteor that the sun exhales, to be to thee this night a torchbearer, and light thee on thy way to Mantua. Therefore, stay yet. Thou needst not to be gone. Give me 2 cigarettes, somebody. Good night, Joseph.
1: Good night. Take good care of Eva, Lewis.
3: I shall guard her with what remains of my misspent life.
1: So long, everybody. So long.
3: Eva, come into the next room with me.
0: Why, Lewis?
3: I want to talk to you. In here. Eva, why did you go away when you left my show? I looked all over for you.
0: Oh, I was dragging the play down, so I gave my notice. I'm sorry I didn't make good. Opinions seem to differ as to whether I'll ever make good.
3: What do you think?
0: That I won't make good.
3: Then mine is one of the differing opinions. You were amazing just now.
0: It was Joseph. For a writer, he's a fair actor, but a wonderful writer. He told me all about his new play coming up here in the taxi.
3: And he refuses to tell me anything about it. After all, I'm only going to produce it at a cost of $250,000. Big orchestra and the works.
0: It's about a woman... No. It's what any thinking woman thinks in a world unsettled by 2 great wars and slipping helplessly toward another great war.
3: My word.
0: What?
3: You have come a long way in a few months, haven't you? Eva, you've grown up.
0: Have I, Louis?
3: I'm glad Joseph found you. I'm glad he brought you to my party. I tried to find you. I was afraid you'd been hurt over your failure in that miserable potboiler of mine.
0: Oh, I didn't mind.
3: Eva, you are wonderful. I'd like to bind you to a long-term contract.
0: Oh, me?
3: It's a very difficult part, and you might not like the leading man.
0: Oh, no. Who is he?
3: Me.
0: Louis.
3: I want you to marry me.
0: Marry you? But why?
3: Because I'm intoxicated. Half champagne, half Lovelace as Julia.
0: Oh, Louis. Louis, I'd be happy to be your wife.

0: Good morning, darling. Did you sleep well?
1: Who is this?
0: Eva. You remember Eva, dearest.
1: Eva, where have you been all these months?
0: Where have I been, Louis?
1: Is this Eva Lovelace?
0: Why, yes. Louis, don't you remember last night?
1: What about last night?
0: The party.
1: Oh, were you there too? Did you have fun?
0: Oh, Louis, don't you remember what you said to me?
1: Huh? Oh, my. My, my, my, my.
0: Louis.
1: Look, I'll call you back. I got a fearful headache and I'll...
0: Never mind, Louis. Anyone who holds his liquor as well as you did last night doesn't have hangovers. Goodbye.
1: Eva, don't tell me I proposed to you. Let me explain.

0: Joseph, I'm sick. I'm sick, Joseph.
1: You didn't call me down to your office this early to have me look at your tongue, did you?
0: Oh, I proposed to a girl again last night.
1: You will guzzle champagne?
0: But this is different, Joe.
1: You don't love this girl?
0: No, but I'm terribly fond of her.
1: Does she love you?
0: I'm afraid so. I suppose that's what made me propose. The champagne and my insufferable vanity.
1: All right, give me the cash and I'll pay her off. Who is she?
0: Don't be a callous fool, Joseph. She isn't the kind who'd take money from me. Not Eva Lovelace.
1: Eva Lovelace?
0: Yes, she's horribly romantic, you know,
1: Eva
0: and...
1: Eva Lovelace? Eva.
0: Oh, if I've... Joseph. Are you in love with her?
1: There's something about that girl, that foolish, delightful, genuine, decent little girl. I was cold on my allegorical play until she came along. And last night in the taxi to your place, I was inspired. I don't know, there's just something about her. See, Lewis, I'm horribly romantic, too, I guess.
0: Please, please make a suggestion, Joe. I'm floored. I don't know.
1: We could offer her the lead in my new play.
0: Oh, no, Joseph.
1: Well, what else is there we can do?
0: She'd wreck a $250,000 property. Besides, I just don't cast my shows that way.
1: All right. Give me some money.
0: For her?
1: I suppose so. I suppose the sooner she begins to look at things sensibly, the better it'll be for her. I only hope I can make her understand, that's all. I've searched and I've searched. I can't find her anywhere, Lewis. She's gone and I don't know where. I hope you'll be happy with Rita Vernon playing the lead in Twilight Shore. I know I won't be happy. I'll never be happy. Unless it's Eva.

In just a few moments, Frigidaire will bring you the second act of Morning Glory, starring Olivia de Havilland with Reed Hadley. Frigidaire, the name that is known best for keeping food good to eat, is also well known for making food good to eat. The Frigidaire refrigerator has a great companion in the Frigidaire electric range. For proof of its greatness, you have only to examine the radiant tube heating unit. Women judge an electric range on its ability to cook economically to give sure results. And that's what makes the radiant tube unit so outstanding. It concentrates heat on the utensil, doesn't waste it in heating the kitchen. And it's fast. 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When women learned about these advantages, when they learned how easy it was to cook with all the automatic features in the Frigidaire electric range, how accurately it baked and roasted, they knew it was the worthy product of skilled makers of home appliances. 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And remember one thing more. 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

0: Hollywood Star Time continues now with a radio production of Morning Glory, which stars Olivia de Havilland with Reed Hadley. Mr. Havilland currently may be seen in the Paramount picture To Each His Own. Now, Act Two, Morning Glory. Months have passed since Eva Lovelace disappeared, deeply hurt by producer Lewis Easton's meaningless and champagne-inspired proposal of marriage. It is an early autumn night, and the marquee of the Easton Theater carries the brilliant legend, The Twilight Shore, starring Rita Vernon. 15 minutes before curtain time of this ambitious Broadway production, Rita Vernon has called Easton into her dressing room to deliver a stunning ultimatum.
1: Look, Lewis. You remember 4 years ago when I started working in your show?
2: Well.
1: I told you I didn't want a contract, that we worked things out as we went along, right?
2: Right, so what?
1: You've been paying me $750 a week, for which I've made a lot of your dud plays into successes.
2: That's right, but is $750 Mickey Mouse money?
1: It isn't enough for an actress of serious drama.
2: Well, listen to Catherine Cornell. Now, see here, Rita, fun is fun,
1: but... $1,500 a week.
2: $1,500 a week?
1: That's a percentage of the profit.
2: Rita, I can't do that. The show's costing a fortune as it is. We'd close in 2 weeks.
3: Curtain in 10 minutes, Rita.
2: Joseph, come in here.
4: Well, this is the big night, isn't it?
2: Joe, we're not ringing up the curtain tonight. Why?
4: Is Rita sick?
2: She has brain fever.
1: At least you acknowledge that I have a brain.
2: Rita wants $1,500 a week and a share of the profits, and we might as well not open it as to lose money every night.
4: Oh, is that all that's bothering you?
2: Is that all?
1: Hardly contagious brain fever.
2: I tell you, the show can't go on, and you stand there and say, is that all? It's your play. It's $250,000 investment, with a big cast and 28-piece orchestra and 14 changes of scenery and 8 weeks of rehearsal, and you say, is that all?
1: I'm smoking the correct cigarette. Joseph has developed our nerves.
4: All we need is a leading lady, isn't it?
1: All Eisenhower needed was an arm.
2: I'm seriously considering murdering both of you.
4: After the show.
2: There isn't going to be a show.
4: Yes, there is.
1: And who will play the part of Louise? You?
4: Eva Lovelace.
2: Eva Lovelace?
1: Great casting, but great.
2: That high school heroine?
1: Lewis, don't be petty. She majored in English and elocution.
2: I won't have it.
4: Suppose I tell you she's good.
2: Suppose you go soak your head.
4: Now listen.
1: Why don't you fighting men go to a neutral corner?
2: Eva Lovelace, huh? Suppose you tell me where you can find her in a hurry.
4: I've known where she is ever since the day you sent me to patch things up for you.
2: Well, tell me how she can step into a big role like this on 10 minutes' notice.
4: I've been coaching her as general understudy. I used the money you gave me to engage a full-time dramatic coach for her besides. And she knows every line of the play. She's watched every rehearsal from the back of the house.
1: Now she can only act.
4: She can act.
2: Get her.
1: Lewis, are you serious?
2: Joseph, I said get her. Tell the orchestra to play the overture a few times. Maybe everyone will be mercifully asleep before that Bedford Bernhardt of yours stumbles onto the stage. Now get busy, genius. It's your baby.
5: Joseph, it's no use. I can't do it. I can't go on.
4: Of course you can't, but you will.
5: No, look, I can't talk. I've lost my voice. Look, laryngitis. See, I can't go on.
4: You're hamming, you're shamming, and you can't get away with it, see?
5: I can't.
4: No.
5: Oh, that's awful.
4: Now listen to me and don't forget. In Act One and Act Two, you're a normal, intelligent woman who doesn't want to have a baby in an uncertain world.
5: I don't even want to have a baby on that little old stage.
4: Listen to me.
5: I am listening.
4: Now, it's in Act Three. The dream sequence where you become not a woman, but the symbol of all womankind.
5: I've forgotten all my lines.
4: They'll come back to you when you're out there on the stage.
5: Write them on the back of something for me. I'll forget. The firing squad.
6: 1 minute, Miss Lovelace.
5: The condemned woman ate hearty breakfast.
4: Good luck, Eva. Go on in and win.
5: Thank you, Joseph.
4: Hurry,
5: stop pushing me out there. I can walk.
4: Come on.

0: Joseph, how was it? How did I do? How is it going?
1: Oh, it was wonderful.
0: Hear me in the balcony.
1: Mm-hmm.
0: Oh, I think I broke a strap. Am I all right? Oh, I'll die.
1: You were great, Eva. You were great.
0: I'll die. I can't last another hour.
1: Now, listen to me.
0: I'm listening.
1: Now, Act 3, understand? You've been taken to the maternity hospital, but you still don't want your child, see?
0: Oh, I'll die. I can't make it. I'll die.
1: Not in this hospital. It's a Lulu, believe me.
0: Here comes that man again.
2: 2 minutes, Eva. How do you feel?
1: She feels great, Easton. Never better.
0: I feel terrible.
2: Fine. On stage, everybody. On stage, everybody.
0: Well, here we go again, Joseph.
1: It's going to be fine, Eva. I'm not worried.
0: Well, I'm not worried either. It's just that I can't move my arms or legs. I'll be all right, Joseph.
1: Of course you will. You've been great up till now. Now, are there any questions before you go out there?
0: Just one.
1: Shoot.
0: Joseph, could I have been in love with the wrong man?
1: Your instincts are working fine now, Eva. You'll be all right out there. Fine. Good luck, darling. Good luck.

0: to us. They won't let her leave the stage.
1: Well, listen to him out there.
2: She's broken away at last. Here she comes. Eva.
3: Hello, Louis. Hello, Joseph. Was it all right? What do I do now? Can I go home? What do I do now?
2: Go on out there again. Now, we'll count the curtain calls. Don't forget.
3: They're throwing things at me.
2: Those are flowers, goon girl. Those are flowers.
4: Go on out there again. They're calling for you.
3: All right, all right. Here we go. Oh, I think I broke a strap. No. Here we go.
4: What a performer. What an actress.
2: What a little girl from Bedford, Vermont she is after all.
3: Gee, I'm all gone inside. What happened?
4: You grew up, Eva.
2: You were magnificent, darling.
3: Oh, thank you. Thank you, Joseph, for everything. Come in.
2: Stay out.
4: Who is it first?
5: The press.
4: Henry Wilson, the critic. Come in.
5: The press. The Fourth Estate. I've got to get under the deadline with my review. Hello, Easton. Fine show. We're splendid, Miss Lovelace. Splendid.
3: Thank you, Mr. Wilson.
5: Yes, I phoned the office boy to make a list of all the superlatives in the dictionary, and the charwoman is standing by to write my review. She always does the good ones. A phony, condescending, patronizing laugh, have I ever heard one? But thank you, Easton, thank you. As for you, Miss Lovelace, I want you to know that in the words of Hollywood, you are colossal.
3: Thank you again, Mr. Wilson.
5: Well, got to make a deadline. Good night. Congratulations all around. Oh, and I'm not above accepting gifts for a good review. Good night.
2: That from the most hard-boiled critic on Broadway.
4: Eva, from my deepest humility for my poor behavior in the past, may I say something?
3: Of course, Louis.
4: You've been wonderful. So many people can be wonderful. Every year, these young, bright-eyed people come to New York with the idea of conquering the world. It's amazing how many of them do, at first, and then they fail. They can be wonderful, but they can't keep their heads. They have their hour of glory, but it's only a morning glory, a flower that's gone before the sun is high. That's all I wanted to say, Eva. You are wonderful. Stay that way. Now, if you'll excuse me, I'll see you at the store club.
3: Joseph.
2: What's the matter? You look crushed.
3: Oh, Joseph, don't let me be a morning glory, will you?
2: You won't be. I promise.
3: But don't make me be sensible right now. You've got to let me be as foolish as I want to be for a while. I'll have a white ermine coat, and I'll ride horseback in Central Park, and I'll have rooms full of orchids, and I'll write George Bernard Shaw, and he'll either let me do Cleopatra, or he'll write me a nice, impudent letter, which I'll frame. Oh, let me be a morning glory in the morning. I'll change to something else when the sun is high. I'm versatile. Don't you think so, Joseph? Don't you?
2: Be anything you like, Eva. Do anything you please. But try as you will, you'll never be anything but a little girl from Bedford in Vermont.

It was a real pleasure to have you visit Hollywood Star Time today, Mr. Haviland. Thank you for your delightful performance. Olivia de Havilland will return in just a moment. May we also express our appreciation to the other members of the cast, Reed Hadley, Lorene Tuttle, David Ellis, Jimmy Eagles, and Ben Alexander. Lasky Leroy, RKO, are producers of the current picture Without Reservations, which stars Claudette Colbert. Reed Hadley may be seen in the 20th Century Fox release, Do You Love Me? This radio production of Morning Glory came to you direct from Hollywood and was written by Milton Geiger with music by Lionel Newman. The production was under the direction of Robert L. Redd. Hollywood Star Time is presented each week with the best wishes of your Frigidaire dealer, who invite you to come in and learn about the famous line of Frigidaire home appliances, electric refrigerators, electric ranges, electric water heaters, home freezers, and a wide variety of refrigerating and air conditioning equipment for homes, farms, stores, offices, and factories.

0: And here again is Olivia de Havilland. Olivia, it was nice having you here to grace our stage tonight.
1: Thank you, Wendell. I love doing radio. And let me assure you, I most certainly plan to tune in Hollywood Star Time next Saturday to hear Alan Ladd in Double Indemnity. So until then, goodbye.
0: Thanks, Olivia. This is Wendell Niles speaking for Frigidaire, made only by General Motors. This is CBS, the Columbia Broadcasting System.

0: on your last trip, did you discover what the Earth people eat? They eat a great many of these. They peel them with their metal knives. 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Then they smash them all to bits.
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1: What about that?
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1: Is it? Do you think I might try a piece? I'll have 2 ounces, please.
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1: Is that proper farmhouse cheddar?
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1: What about that?
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2: Rogers of the Gazette, offering you again tonight, transcribed another heartwarming story of a country newspaper and its friendly editor, and starring Will Rogers, Jr.

0: I'm Will's friend, Doc Clemens. You know, I always get a kick out of it when I hear folks refer to small towns as peaceful little places. Sure, they're peaceful, till they're not. And when they're not, just about everybody has a box seat for the fireworks. Now, Elyria's not a very big town, but it's sure a lot bigger than Eudora, which lies to the west about 20 miles. I used to look on Eudora as a peaceful little community, but I never will again. Not after what went on last week. I guess Maggie Button's really the one who was responsible for changing everybody's mind about peaceful little Eudora. It all started when she said...
1: Will Rogers, if you don't do something about it, I'm going out to Eudora and talk to Leah Sentney myself.
2: Is this the week Walker's takes a three-column ad or the spread at the bottom of the page?
1: This is the week I go right through the roof.
2: Now, what's the matter, Maggie?
1: Oh, listen to this. Last Sunday, the Clarence Sentneys entertained at a family picnic. Present were Ralph and Eula Sentney, Fillmore and Fanny Sentney, Eunice Sentney Beasley and Thad, the Clarence Sentney Juniors with Theodore, Helen, and little Margaret, and Leah Sentney.
2: Uh-huh. Did Leah's column come in?
1: Item two. The maple trees are turning on the Ralph Sentney farm, according to Eula Sentney, who plans to press the prettiest ones in books again this year.
2: I guess Eula's got more maple leaves pressed in books than any other woman in the country.
1: Item three concerns the new teeth little Margaret Sentney has cut. Item four reports that Leah Sentney baked all day Monday, despite the heat. Item five says Fillmore Sentney drove past the Fletcher farm on the Reedville Road and noticed that Will Fletcher's fall planting was in and that Will seemed to have a lot of visitors.
2: Sounds like Eudora notes are shorter than usual this week. Well, we can always use some filler.
1: Will, didn't you hear any of it?
2: Yeah, I think I heard all of it.
1: And all you can say is that Eudora notes are shorter than usual this week?
2: What do you want me to say?
1: I implore you to say that you'll pick up the phone right now and call Leah and give her...
2: Maggie?
1: Well, I mean it. All in the world the Gazette readers ever know about the whole community of Eudora is which Sentneys did what with which other Sentney.
2: Well, they're a very active family, the Sentneys. Sociable as any one family I ever saw.
1: Well, there must be 20 other families in Eudora, and it wouldn't surprise me if they took dinner with one another now and again.
2: Yeah, Leah does confine her column pretty well to her own family doings. Oh. I'll have to give you that.
1: Well, thanks very much. Now, are you going to call Leah and give her...
2: Maggie, no. Maybe I am one of these times. But right now, if it's all the same to you, I think I'll keep right on with the layout of this week's Gazette.
1: Yes, Mr. Rogers. And forgive the interruption, Mr. Rogers. While you're at it, you can pardon my interest in the paper, too.
2: Now, Maggie...
1: And I'd like to buy an ad on page one of the Gazette to say, quote, "You make me sick, Mr. Rogers."
2: Well, how big an ad do you want to buy, Maggie?
1: Oh, you. Well, you do make me sick, Mr. Rogers.
2: Well, as it stands now, if you're still interested in buying that ad, looks like you can have most of page one, because I think we're going to be hard put to fill it up with news.
1: Oh, we can always put Leah's column there.
2: We may have to. We could do worse.
1: We could not.
2: Now, Maggie, we've been all through this thing before lots of times. Country newspapers darn near never roll hot off the presses with the latest news. Anyway, not what city dailies would call news. We're just not really equipped to handle any big news if it did happen.
1: I'm not even equipped to handle Leah Sentney's social notes anymore. They're not news by anybody's definition.
2: Yes, they are, Maggie. Now, they're news because they contain the names of people.
1: Oh,
2: now, I know what you're fixing to say, so just save your breath. Leah's gone overboard in the last few months and reporting only the doings of her own family. Now, that's true. But she's written Eudora notes for the Gazette for the last 20 years now. I'm not going to hop down her throat till I have a real good chance to talk to her.
1: Okay. It's your paper. I'm going to the post office.
2: Oh, Maggie.
1: Yeah?
2: That'll be about $30, I guess.
1: What are you talking about?
2: The page one ad. You make me sick, Mr. Rogers.
1: I'll take two.
3: Morning, Will.
2: Oh, hi, Doc. When did you get back?
3: Oh, about an hour ago. Long enough to take a shower and wash the big city off of me.
2: Understand it's been hot in the city.
3: Hot? I was panting like a lizard. Where's Maggie?
2: Gone to the post office. Ought to be back before long.
3: Oh. Well, I thought maybe one of you'd like to ride out to Eudora with me. I got to be there this afternoon.
2: It's just not wise to mention Eudora around here today, Doc.
3: Huh?
2: Maggie and I have been having a go-round about Leah Centney's column this week.
3: I saw Leah the other night at the meeting. It's her great pride being Eudora correspondent, as she calls it, for the Gazette. I'll see her today. Anything I can tell her?
2: No, I'll have to talk to her. Was Leah sick?
3: Oh, fit as a fiddle.
2: Why? Well, I thought maybe that's why you were going to Eudora.
3: Oh, no, no. I'm going to clinic meeting there.
2: Clinic meeting?
3: Well, I just suppose Leah had told you. They don't have any doctors in Eudora proper, you know, so a couple of men from the city, three or four of us from close by, are figuring to establish a visiting clinic out there. Each doctor planned to be in Eudora a set day each week. Kind of a new idea around here, but it has merit, I think.
2: Did you say Leah was at the meeting when this was discussed?
3: Oh, big as life. Had more to say about it than anybody there. I guess she didn't mention any of this to you, huh?
2: Didn't happen to mention it at all.
3: That's funny. She took it awful big, served pie and coffee to one and all, and like I said, led a very lively discussion during the entire evening.
2: She should have called me about that, or at least mentioned it in her column. Maggie's right. I've got to have a chat with Leah.
3: You're welcome to ride out with me if you're inclined.
2: I'm inclined, but I got work to do here first, Doc. Say, I wonder when you get back if you'd stop by and let me know how this clinic business works out, will you?
3: Oh, sure. Glad to, Will. I gather you'd appreciate it if I didn't mention any of this to Maggie should I happen to run into her.
2: I count that a real favor.
3: All right, my lips are sealed. I'll see you when I get back, Will.
2: You bet, Doc.

0: Hey, Doc, wait a minute.
1: Oh, now that's just plain bad
0: luck. Doc, did you hear me? Wait.
1: It's Maggie, isn't it?
0: Well, of course it's Maggie. When did you get back from the city?
1: Well, now I guess there's no harm in telling you that. I got back a little over an hour ago.
0: Did you have any fun?
1: I don't think that's a loaded question either. Yes, I had a little fun.
0: You're not talking just straight, Doc. You feel all right?
1: Yes.
0: Have you seen Will?
1: No comment.
0: No comment? You've either seen him or you haven't.
1: That's right.
0: Doc, for heaven's sake.
1: Maggie, I'm in a hurry, a great big hurry.
0: All right.
1: Now, there's no sense asking me where I'm rushing off to. I don't have to say.
0: That's right, you don't have to say.
1: So there's no need pressing me for details. There are some things a man just doesn't have to comment on if he isn't of a mind, and I am not of a mind.
0: Doc.
1: Yes, Maggie?
0: Bye.
1: Now, what do you mean by that?
0: No comment.
1: Maggie Button, don't you dare tell Will anything I've said.
0: My lips are sealed.
2: Hi, Maggie. I said, hi, Maggie. Well, what's wrong, Maggie?
0: My lips are sealed.
2: How come?
0: I don't know. Some kind of game Doc and I are playing. Paper says it got awful hot in the city. I believe it must have affected Doc. Did he act strange when you saw him?
2: When I saw him?
0: Uh-oh. You're playing the game with us, aren't you?
2: No comment.
0: Dandy. Oh, evening edition from the city.
2: You go ahead and read it, Maggie. I want to stick with this editorial a while. Mm-hmm. You can read me anything of interest you run across. It won't bother me.
0: Well, they broke the heat record for the fifth straight day in the city.
2: Mm-hmm.
0: The other man says no relief in sight.
2: Well, that's too bad.
0: Huh. President's elbow is better. He didn't favor it once during his golf game yesterday.
2: That's good.
0: Senate hearing on taxes. One tax expert says if they lower taxes, it'll wreck the economy. Another one says if they don't lower taxes, it'll wreck the economy.
2: Mm-hmm.
0: Oh, no.
2: What'd you find? Another tax expert saying if we didn't raise taxes, it'd wreck the economy?
0: Well, listen to this. Fire, alleged to be the work of arsonists, swept through two buildings and threatened a number of residences in this upstate community last night. Volunteer firefighters...
2: What upstate community?
0: At the risk of opening an old wound, the dateline is Eudora.
2: Let me see that. Thanks. Volunteer firefighters, armed with buckets and garden hoses, brought the blaze under control by the early hours of morning. Three high school youths arrested near the scene of the fire were detained in custody by Constable Elmore Gray. No estimate has yet been placed on the extent of the damage.
0: He's a real news hound, that Leah.
2: Well, now, Maggie, this happened last night after a column had been mailed. But, well, I guess she could have called it in to me.
0: Well, what's it going to take to get you to talk to Leah?
2: I'll get it, Maggie. Illyria Weekly Gazette.
3: This is Wilson in the city, Will.
2: Oh, yeah. How's everything with the United Press?
3: Fine, Will, fine. Only we can use your help again. You're not far from Eudora, are you?
2: About 20 miles. Why?
3: How'd you like to drive over there for us?
2: I better drive over there for somebody before I get into trouble. What's the story?
3: Oh, some farmer near Eudora may have himself a small fortune in oil. His name is Fletcher. Will Fletcher. Think you can find him?
2: Sure. I know his place. I'll go right over.
3: Good, good. You give us all you think it needs. Oh, and if there's anything new on that fire, you give us that, too.
2: Okay, say there's another story over there, too. I'll see if there's anything in it for you.
3: What kind of story?
2: Well, I don't want to go into it now. It's a sort of a medical clinic, a visiting clinic, as I understand it. I'll get the dope and file it with the rest of the stuff.
3: Fine, Will, fine. We'll appreciate it. Goodbye now.
2: Goodbye. Goodbye, Wilson. That was Wilson at the UP.
0: Yes, I thought it was.
2: He says there's oil on the Fletcher farm over near, you know where.
0: Oil on the Fletcher farm. The fire, the medical clinic you and Doc were afraid to tell me about. Well, Leah sure covers your door like a tent.
2: I guess I'll drive over there now, Maggie.
0: Stout fella. Can I do anything for you while you're gone?
2: One thing, yeah. I'd like to take that page one ad off your hands. I kind of think I ought to buy one myself that says, "You make me sick, Mr. Rogers."

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But first, everybody gains, so everybody give. 40 of every 100 families gain directly, all families gain indirectly, from money contributed to the community chests and the United Fund. Almost every worthwhile institution for health and well-being in 1,700 American communities depend on this one annual collection to operate throughout the year. Give the United Way for a better America. And now we continue with the second act of tonight's show.

0: You're the first newspaper man to show up, Mr. Rogers. All the rest of these folks is from the oil companies, legal folks from all over. I don't know. It all happened so sudden-like.
1: Well, now that's what you haven't said yet, Mr. Fletcher. What happened sudden-like?
0: Well, sir, I finished my planting Monday forenoon. And I come into the house up there to take my lunch. And then after, I started back out to the South 40.
1: Now you can skip some of the non-essentials, Mr. Fletcher. Just tell me what happened sudden-like.
0: I'm telling you. I started back out to the South 40. And I can see my tractor just at eye level beyond the hedge, understand?
1: Uh-huh.
0: Well, sir, the first minute it's eye level, like I said. Next thing you know, I see it just sort of drop down, easy-like it was sitting on quicksand, you know?
1: Uh-huh.
0: Now, that gave me quite a start, Mr. Rogers.
1: Yeah, I can understand that.
0: Well, sir, I went directly over there to see what had happened. And I know blame well it's not quicksand. I just finished planting that morning, recollect?
1: Well, what was it then?
0: Well, sir, I get there and climb through the hedge and figure to step right out onto my field. Only the whole thing has sort of dropped down, easy-like.
1: 40 acres dropped down?
0: Only about 10 actual did the dropping, but you can see for yourself it's a good 6 feet lower than the rest of the field. That's burying depth, Mr. Rogers.
1: Just drop down? Well, there must be some kind of earth fault.
0: I don't give a hang whose fault it is. It's just doggone unhandy to have 10 acres and 40 a long step down. Tractors don't take to sudden drops in elevation that way. None of my horses are jumpers, you know.
1: Well, I understood you struck oil out there.
0: Yes, that too.
1: Well, now, how did that come about?
0: Well, the same way. The land eased down, the oil eased up. I got a shallow 10-acre lake of oil right there beyond that hedge.
1: Well, you don't seem very happy about this, Mr. Fletcher. Most folks would count discovering oil to be real good fortune.
0: That's all right, I guess. Guess it'll come to quite a bit of money. But, of course, it ruins the land for farming, you know. Even supposing I could take the horses or tractor down there to work it, oil just ruins it for farming.
1: Well, that's one way to look at it, all right.
0: And I keep saying to myself, Mr. Rogers, if all this was going to happen, why couldn't it happen before I finished planting them 10 acres? Seed comes high these days, Mr. Rogers.
2: That you, Will?
3: Oh, hi, Doc.
2: Well, now, what incarnation brings you to your door? Or did you just not want to risk riding out here with me?
3: Well, that was the main reason, naturally. Couple of stories over here, Doc.
2: Yeah, a couple more Leah missed, I imagine. Oh, you know Porter Harrison, don't you, Will? Porter, this is Will Rogers.
4: Glad to know you, Rogers.
3: Hello.
2: Mr. Harrison here has been bending my ear a little bit about the Gazette, Will. Seems to me you two ought to talk head on for a bit.
3: Well, you're a Gazette subscriber, Mr. Harrison. I remember the name on our mailing list.
4: Oh, sure, sure. I've subscribed to the Gazette for years, even before you took over there, Mr. Rogers. Nice little paper.
3: Well, thank you. The way Doc introduced you, I thought maybe you were a dissatisfied customer.
4: Well, I am a little.
3: How's that, Mr. Harrison?
4: Well, it's not a big thing, Mr. Rogers. Maybe not even important. But when Doc told me in such surprise that Leah sent me, he'd never mentioned the clinic idea to you. I just said my piece about Leah, that's all.
2: And it's not just his piece either, Will. Seems like a lot of folks here in Eudora feel pretty much the same way.
3: Well, now, just how is this you feel?
4: Well, Leah's all right. No one minds anything about her or any of the Centneys for that matter. But that column of hers you run each week in the Gazette, Eudora Notes, I just feel it ought to be called Centney Notes. And that maybe you'd give the rest of us folks over here a column to report the social doings of the rest of the town.
3: Well, now, that might be one solution, all right. I know what you mean, Mr. Harrison. Matter of fact, when I talk to the constable in a few minutes about the fire and all, well, I mean to drop in on Leah and have a little talk with her. Just tell me this one thing. Do folks around here like Leah all right?
4: Well, it's not a question of like or dislike. Sure, folks like Leah. But it just seems like she might do a better job for the town in her social column. I know my wife and none of the rest of the folks we know don't even figure it's worth giving Leah any bits of news anymore.
3: I wonder, of course, supposing Leah'd want to give it up, you don't know anyone that'd take the job, do you, Mr. Harrison?
4: No. Oh, no. My goodness, like my wife says, nobody do that job but Leah. Oh, no.
3: Well, I just wondered.
2: Hey, Will, I've got all the information for you on the clinic. Looks like we've worked out all the details. Probably start in a couple of weeks. Oh, but I can tell you about it when you get back to Elyria.
3: Give it to Maggie, will you, Doc? I'm going to have my hands full. Besides, you've got her a little worried about you.
2: Yeah, I know. We had kind of a strange conversation before I came over here. She acted kind of funny. But I never told her what I was up to. I don't believe she suspected a thing.
3: Oh, I'm sure not.
4: Say, Mr. Rogers, you being here on a story, like you said, I don't know if it's common talk or not, but there's a story out at Will Fletcher's farm. It all happened sudden-like.
2: What happened sudden-like?
4: Well, sir, he'd finished his fall planting Monday forenoon. Went up to the house to take lunch. Then after...
3: Say, Mr. Harrison, I've got to run on. I heard that story. As a matter of fact, I dropped down and saw Mr. Fletcher himself about it. Yeah, that's what he said. That's a direct quote.
5: Well, give it to me again, and slow, Will. I've got it as far as guess it'll come to quite a bit of money. Now, what comes after that?
3: Let's see now. All right, here it is. Of course, it ruins the land for farming, you know. Even supposing I could take the horses or the tractor down there to work it. Oil just ruins it for farming.
5: Got it. I don't get it, but I've got it. Anything else?
3: And a little later on, he said, why couldn't it happen before I finished planting them 10 acres? Seed comes high these days, Mr. Rogers.
5: Yeah, got it. Just like before. That all?
3: Yeah, I think so. Well, now let's just check. I gave you the state's geologist's views on what took place, and the oil company estimate of the quantity and possible quality of the oil, and, well, I guess that just about covers it.
5: Yeah, that checks us out, then, with the word in the medical clinic and the story in the high school suspects being released on the arson charge.
3: Yeah, that does it.
5: I sure appreciate your help, Will, and I'll see that your check's in the mail tomorrow.
3: Glad to help anytime. Goodbye.
5: Bye, Will.
6: You're right sure you reversed those charges to the city, Will.
3: Don't worry, Leah. The United Press will foot the whole bill.
6: Well, I watch my phone bills right close. They haven't varied more than a few cents one way or the other in years and years. Now you just sit down, Will, and have some lemonade. You must be awful hot and tired.
3: Kinda, Leah. Kinda. Well, things sure been popping around your door the last few days, haven't they?
6: Oh, 1 week's pretty much like any other, Will. Now, there you are.
3: Thanks, Leah.
6: Don't mention it.
3: Now, Leah, I come by to have a little talk with you.
6: Well, sip it while it's cool, Will.
3: Huh?
6: The lemonade, sip it while it's cool.
3: Oh, yes, yes.
6: Kind of good, I think.
3: Yes, it is. Now then, Leah, well, I've got to come right out and ask. Why didn't you see fit to send in any of the big stories over here in Eudora in the past week?
6: Don't tell me something's happened I didn't report.
3: Well, three things come to mind right off, Leah. Now, since last week, Will Fletcher has a lake of oil on his property, and his place is crawling with geologists.
6: As if I didn't know that.
3: Did you? Well, then how come you didn't let the Gazette know about it? I had to find it out from the United Press in the city.
6: Will Rogers, do you read Eudora notes when I send them to you?
3: Indeed, I do. And there wasn't a single mention...
6: Indeed there was. Now, you just sit still. Fortunately, I keep a copy of every word I send you.
3: Well, now, you just show me where you mentioned about Will Fletcher's place.
6: All right. Now, let me see. Now, here it is. Mr. Know-It-All. The fifth item, and I quote, Fillmore sent me, drove past the Fletcher farm on the Reedville Road... and notice that Will Fletcher's fall planting was in, and that Will seemed to have a lot of visitors. There.
3: Well, now, Leah, don't you think you left out a key fact or two? That's presuming that a lot of visitors means that bunch of geologists from all over.
6: Of course.
3: And the minor fact that a rare earth fault had occurred, not to mention a 10-acre lake of oil.
6: Well, my goodness, Will. Fillmore just drove by. He couldn't pick up all that information just driving by.
3: No, but you see, my point
6: don't
3: is...
6: Don't change the subject. Why, you had to drive all the way from Elyria to find out the complete details.
3: I know I did, but now...
6: Fillmore isn't nosy, you know. Oh, we Stephanies aren't ones to pry. I think my little notice covers the situation very nicely. Now then, I believe you had another suggestion or so.
1: Well, now, how about that medical clinic, Leah? Now, that's a big thing for you, Dora.
6: I've been to all the meetings. I've worked on every detail of that clinic. Didn't Doc tell you I served pie and coffee at the Monday meeting?
1: Yes, he did. But I sure didn't see that in your column either.
6: It's in there, plain as day. Leah sent me baked all day Monday despite the heat.
1: Leah.
6: You see, you don't read my little column too closely, Will. Now, I don't mind criticism or helpful suggestions. And I'm the first to admit it when I'm in the wrong. But, well, how long have you been in the newspaper game, Will?
1: A little over 10 years, all told.
6: I've been 20.
1: Well, and after that, I more or less gave up, Maggie. Leah and me, we just weren't talking the same language.
7: But you did stay on for dinner.
1: I was too weak to move. She's a better cook than she is a newspaper woman, for all our experience. I tried to make our point about mentioning other families in Eudora and the importance of names in the country newspaper, but I had the feeling she wasn't receiving me.
7: Well, you tried. I think you made some headway.
1: What makes you think so?
7: Well, for one thing, she's already called 3 times this morning with what she persists in calling late bulletins.
1: Oh, I don't believe it. The way she watches her phone bill.
7: Oh, you taught her a brand new wrinkle. She's reversed the charges all 3 times.
1: How about that?
7: I told her to ease off that we didn't have another edition for a week.
1: Was there anything important in her late bulletins?
7: Oh, yes. Little Margaret Centney cut another tooth. Fillmore and Fanny Centney took turns patrolling the Reedville Road by Fletcher's farm, but report nothing new. And, let's see now. Oh, yeah, this week it's a Clarence Centney Jr. who are having the family picnic.
1: Oh, and no. And I must have talked half an hour with my mouth full of dinner about working other names in her column.
7: Now, don't be too hard on her. She's improving. Her latest bulletin was, and I quote, Leah Centney entertained Will Rogers of Elyria at dinner.

You have just heard Rogers of the Gazette, starring Mr. Will Rogers, Jr., with Georgia Ellis as Maggie Button. Tonight's story was written by Kathleen Height and produced and transcribed by Norman McDonald. Featured in the cast were Parley Bear, Jeanette Nolan, John Daner, Lawrence Dobkin, and Vic Perrin. The special music was composed by Renee Garagink and conducted by Wilbur Hatch.

Tomorrow night, Mr. Keene, tracer of lost persons, takes on the Beautiful Widow murder case. It's a thrilling seesaw battle between ruthless underworld forces and the old investigator, as Keene closes in on the facts of death related to one of his most fascinating and dangerous assignments. Mr. Keene, tracer of lost persons, tomorrow night on most of these same CBS radio stations. Don't miss him. George Walsh speaking, and remember, Gangbusters go into action Saturday nights on the CBS Radio Network.

0: Is that proper farmhouse cheddar?
1: No, I don't think so.
0: What about that?
1: No. It's quite nice, though.
0: Is it? Do you think I might try a piece? I'll have 2 ounces, please.
2: Jacob's, the cream of cream crackers.
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0: topside calling Moran.
1: Yeah, go ahead.
0: Says an hour's the limit down there for any diver. You've been down 2 hours. Suggest you come up.
1: Hey, Wilson.
0: Yeah, Moran.
1: Admiral suggests we come up. Been submerged for 2 hours. How do you feel?
0: My blood's a frozen mass, but we can't go up. If we do, the men trapped in the sub will be dead by tomorrow.
2: Two brave men scoff at the perilous mission, and the sea in turn rewards one of them by revealing an amazing secret. Authors Playhouse presents H. Bernard Dixon's gripping story of heroism below the sea, Two of a Kind.

0: Hello.
1: Hello, Ward Moran?
0: Yeah, Moran speaking.
1: This is Admiral Ross Daly. You're the diver and salvage engineer?
0: Yes, sir.
1: This is a confidential matter, Moran. A submarine of the old S-type was sunk in a collision a few hours ago just off the Olympic Peninsula. She lies in about 24 fathoms. We have the equipment for you. A Navy plane will pick you up at the Alameda Terminal within the hour.
0: Now, wait a minute. What's the matter with your Navy divers? Why pick on a civilian?
1: Most of them are down in the South Seas. We need even a properly equipped trawler here. You'll have to work from a destroyer.
0: Well, I don't know. I'm pretty tired. Just came off a job. Minesweeper wreck.
1: Listen, Moran, I haven't time to persuade you. You have an excellent reputation. Perhaps you can save the men.
0: Men? What men?
1: Four men are trapped in the forward compartment. Still alive.
0: That's different. We're wasting time. Have everything ready and see if you can dig up a couple of experienced helpers.
1: I'll take care of everything. By the way, there's a man in your city living at the Beauchamp Hotel. Named John Wilson. Bring him along with you. He's an experienced diver and has a thorough knowledge of the S-type subs.
0: I could use a man like that.
1: So can we. See you in the morning.
0: All right, sir. Goodbye. Oh, I have to work fast. Hello. Get me a cab and hold him there. Try to get Charlie. He's a fast driver. I'll be down in 10 minutes.
2: Okay, Mr. Moran. Here's the Beauchamp Hotel.
0: 10 minutes flat. Very good time. Wait for me. And don't follow any blonde.
2: Yes, sir.
0: You, John Wilson?
3: Yeah, I'm Wilson.
0: I got a job for you.
3: I don't want a job. Go away. Leave me alone.
0: Sorry, brother, but the Navy says I'm to deliver you to Alameda Airport. And for my money, that's an order. Come on, out of that bed and into a shower.
3: Go away.
0: Come on. I said out of the bed.
3: You want to fight?
0: Later I'll fight with you. Right now you're going out of this shower. Come on, over here now. Come on, in there. Come on.
3: You're getting my clothes. It's cold.
0: No time to take you out of them, Wilson. We got work to do.

0: You mind telling me what this is all about?
1: Sorry I had to be rough with you back in the hotel, but you were in no condition to be reasoned with. I had to get you in.
0: Yeah, I gathered that, but why?
1: Navy orders were to help save some men trapped in a sunken submarine. I'm Mort Moran.
0: I've heard of you. You've done some great diving.
1: It's a sunken pig boat off the Olympic Peninsula. S-type. Four men trapped alive in a forward compartment.
0: I wonder why. Arms and lungs should get them out. Even out of the old S-boats.
1: I don't know enough about submarines to answer that one. But the Admiral seems to think you do.
0: Admiral who?
1: Staley.
0: It couldn't be Staley.
1: Pretty sure that's what it was.
0: That's right. Mister, you don't know how right it is.
1: You know, it's odd I haven't heard of you before, Wilson. Salvage work is my business. I thought I knew all the good divers.
0: I've been on the beach. Anyway, I was never a civilian diver.
1: Navy?
0: Yeah. Even then, I wasn't known as a diver. I was more of a sideline.
1: Been down very deep?
0: Plenty. You don't have to worry about me.
1: What's a former Navy man doing on the beach these days?
0: That's my business. You concentrate on those guys breathing their guts out in that wrecked sub.
2: Get ready for landing. At Seattle below, over there to the left, the destroyer that'll take you out to the scene of the wreck. Motorcycle escort is waiting at the field. They'll have you at the dock in 10 minutes.

0: Ward Moran and John Wilson?
1: At your service, Lieutenant.
0: Admiral Staley's waiting for you aboard ship. Follow me, please.
2: A long time since I've been on one of these tin cans.
1: Is that right?
0: Admiral Staley, the two divers, sir.
3: Good morning, Mr. Moran.
1: Good morning, sir.
3: Mr. Wilson, good to have you aboard.
2: Can't say I feel good being here.
3: Then why did you come?
2: I was told there are four men alive. They're important. In or out of the Navy.
3: Yes, of course. Mr. Allen, you have orders to get underway.
4: Yes, sir.
3: The sub was rammed yesterday afternoon a short distance from Port Angeles. We don't know exactly how it happened, except that it must have been running submerged coming into Puget Sound. A Coast Guard cutter sliced across it just forward of the conning tower. The sub went down immediately.
1: Did you get anyone off?
3: Six men out of the rear compartments using mumps and lungs, but they couldn't throw any light on the accident. None of them had been in the control room for some time preceding the collision. There's still four men forward, alive for the time being.
1: Oh, how do you know?
3: A destroyer standing by over the sub and has been in touch with the trapped men through its sonic apparatus. One of the four is Lieutenant Commander Bell, the sub's skipper. I can't understand why the skipper should have been forward.
2: Seems to be the same old trouble. You didn't understand before, either.
1: We've got to get those men out.
3: Naturally. And of course, our first thought is for them. But there's another matter of great importance. The sub was carrying confidential papers, fleet. Those papers are needed in Washington. They must be retrieved. Wilson, you'd probably know where to find them. You're well acquainted with the interior of the S-type.
2: Look, I'll help free the men. I know what they're up against. But don't expect me to help with anything else.
3: You're not in the Navy. I can't order you. But I'd hoped.
2: I'd stop hoping, sir.
3: I'd leave you and Moran to go over the charts. There's coffee and sandwiches on the table. If you want anything, just let me know.
1: Thank you, sir.
2: Moran, here. Look at this chart. There's where the sub went down. She's in about 144 feet of water.
1: That's about as deep as a diver can go and expect to get results. Pressure should be about 60 tons.
2: You see where she's lying? The very edge of an underwater reef. She slips off that, she'll be in at least 35 fathoms. Too deep for any...
1: Well, I'm going aft to look at the diving equipment. Coming?
2: No, I think I'll stay here. You'll find Lieutenant Allen just outside the door. He plays nursemaid to the Admiral. He'll show you around.
1: Okay, thanks. Well, Lieutenant Allen.
5: Yes, sir.
1: I'd like to see the diving equipment.
5: Follow me, but watch your step. It's freezing over.
1: It's getting pretty rough. I doubt if we're going to be able to do any diving in this blow.
5: But those men...
1: And we'll do our best. And by the way, how long has Wilson been out of the Navy?
5: Oh, about 2 years. Maybe a little more.
1: I suppose he was in the submarine service.
5: Well, I thought he was working with you.
1: Well, he is, but I just met him last night.
5: Oh, I see. Wilson is one of the best skippers in the submarine fleet. Admiral Staley was then in command of that fleet. Now he's stationed in this area.
1: What happened?
5: Well, I don't know the whole story, only part of it. Wilson was in command of the submarine Tern out of Boston. It was rammed by an army transport somewhere along the main coast. Went down with all the hands. Some miracle, Wilson escaped. He was the only one.
1: And?
5: Ordinarily, there would have been the usual inquiry. But Staley ordered a court-martial. Wilson was found guilty of negligence and discharged.
1: Dishonorable?
5: No, there was some doubt as to exactly what had happened. He was simply discharged as unfit. That's all I know.
1: Well, too bad. Well, here come Wilson and Admiral Staley. Let's go over the diving equipment and agree on the signals to be used.
5: All right, sir.
3: Everything ready, Mr. Allen?
5: Yes, sir, everything.
1: Are they still receiving messages from the trapped men, Admiral?
3: Yes, they're still alive, but the air in the forward compartment's fouled and getting worse. They're in a bad way.
1: I hope we can make it, sir. It's one of the worst gales I've seen. Now, Wilson, what do you think?
6: It's your life, too.
2: What's the difference where you get it?
1: Okay, suits me, too. Let's get ready.
5: There are four suits of heavy woolen underwear for each of you.
2: Got enough socks, Lieutenant?
5: As many pairs you can get on your feet. I've checked the diving suits and gloves. There are 80-pound lead belts and 30-pound lead shoes. The two-way telephone equipment is the best in the Navy.
3: We're gonna need it.
2: Okay, let's get into these monkey suits.

0: Ready.
1: Ready, Wilson?
2: Ready.
1: You know, there's no decompression tank on board, just in case.
2: Yeah, I know.
1: Make it plenty easy ascending. We get the bends out here. There's no tank to save us.
2: I know. Shall we go down together? You're the boss.
1: We'd better. And stay at my side. Don't lose sight of me at any time.
2: Right.
1: Okay. Both helmets.
3: Testing telephone.
4: Okay. Clear.
3: Standing by to lower away.
4: Right. Can you hear me, Wilson?
2: Yeah, fine.
4: On deck. Make the first drop at least 20 feet. It will be smashed against the side of the boat.
3: 20 feet it is, sir. All ready?
4: All ready. You ready, Wilson?
2: Yep, Rick.
4: Lower away.
3: Lower away it is, sir.
4: Pressure building up in helmet. Valving air. Getting cold. Steady the stage, you'll shake us off. Compensate for the ground swells.
3: Steady it is, sir. Descending rapidly. 15 feet. 18. 20 feet.
4: Drop another 20 feet. Leave the stage at that level. We'll step off from there. Take it easy. Try to hold it steady.
3: 20 feet it is.
4: Okay, hold.
3: Holding.
4: Steady now. Reach for the line leading to the sub, Wilson.
2: Right.
4: I'm starting down. You follow. Pressure very great. Cold intense. Pretty dark. On deck, ease the lines. Sub right below me. Take it easy.
3: Easy it is, sir.
4: We're down. Wilson, have you any idea where we are?
2: I think we're after the conning tower. We'll have to make our way forward.
4: Okay, follow me. Be careful you don't step into that gash in the hull. Stop sign.
3: Stop sign.
4: Gash starts at conning tower. Goes all the way forward. Slice the hull open like cheese. Superstructure, peel back. Hey, Wilson, be careful of the jacket edges. When we rip our suits, the pressure will smash us like jelly. Take your time. Find a signal man inside. R. Okay. They're answering. Okay. Air. Bad. Escape. Hatch. Jam. Wilson.
2: Yeah, Ward?
4: Looks pretty hopeless.
2: Yeah, I heard. They've got to try anyway. Have to cut superstructure away with an underwater torch.
4: Topside.
3: Topside.
4: Send an air hose and a cutting torch down.
3: Air hose and cutting torch coming down. Admiral says you can't stay down more than an hour. It'll probably kill you.
2: Tell the Admiral we like it down here fine.
3: Admiral says...
4: Hold the chatter. Send down the air hose and cutting torch.
3: They're on their way. Watch for them.
2: I'll grab them, Moran. You see if the air connection on the sub is damaged.
4: No. I looked at it before. It's clear, thank the Lord.
2: Here comes the torch. And the air hose.
4: I'll take the hose and attach it. You follow with the cutting torch. Air hose attached. Men wrapping message. Men. Almost. Frozen. Hurry.
2: Here's the torch, Moran.
4: We'll take turns at it. Keep your fingers crossed. Meantime, you better exercise or you'll freeze stiff.
2: Look, the flame's cutting into the steel.
4: Eighth wonder of the world. Sparks at the bottom of the ocean. Outside.
3: Outside.
4: Cutting steel with torch. This'll take about an hour. Stand by.

0: Pilot Moran.
1: Yeah, topside.
0: Castro says an hour is the limit down there for safety. You've been down 2 hours. He suggests you come up.
1: Hey, Wilson. Admiral suggests we come up. Been down 2 hours. How do you feel?
2: My blood's a frozen mass, but we can't go up. If we do, those men die.
1: Topside. We're staying. Can't dive twice in the same day. Men will be dead by tomorrow if we don't get them out now.
0: How are you coming?
1: Almost through superstructure.
2: We're through.
1: Topside, we're through. Now, if we can push it away from the hatch, we're all set. Come on, Wilson. Heave.
2: Okay.
1: Come on. She's clear. Wilson, wrapping up message. Hatch clear. Blood. Compartment. Come out in Momsen lungs.
2: I hope they remember Navy instructions, Ward. Do not hold breath. Fatal. Breathe naturally. Rise to surface slowly.
1: Topside. They're opening hatch. Here comes one. He's excited. Waving his arms, the fool. Wilson's grabbing him, telling him to calm down. Okay, let him go. If that fool had held his breath for a second, he'd be dead when you fished him out. Tell that kid he owes his life to Wilson.
0: Right, we'll tell him.
1: Two more out of the sub. On their way up. Here comes the skipper. That's the four of them.
0: Admiral says you're to come up. Both of you.
2: What's he think we're going to do? Walk to Australia?
1: Making way to lead line. Watch for signals. Can hardly walk. Legs and arms almost paralyzed. Take us up 20 feet at a time. And wait a half hour each time.
0: When you're breathing, exercise hard. Get the nitrogen almost out of your blood.
2: Thanks. Never knew a diver should do that.
1: Have plenty of coffee ready.
0: Just got hot water bottles in your bed. Waiting for...
1: We're going to need massaging for 2 or 3 hours.
0: We're all ready for you.
1: Got any rum in that medicine cabinet?
0: I said, we're all ready for you.

0: Good morning, Moran. Wilson?
1: Good morning, sir.
0: Did you rest well? The men did a fine job yesterday. We appreciate it.
1: Thank you, sir.
0: Wilson, would you mind explaining once more how you lost the turn?
2: Thought we went over that 2 years ago.
0: I'd like to hear it again, if you don't mind.
2: Okay. We're running at periscope depth off the coast of Maine. The weather was bad. I saw the Army transport a few miles off, crossing our course. I started planing for the surface, but at that moment we struck something and smashed the periscopes. We were blind then, so I ordered the course changed, but evidently the transport changed course as well. So we planed for the surface, smack under it, and collided. The sub broke in two. I found myself on the surface. I was the only survivor.
0: Yes, that's the way you told it before. But the coincidence of damaging your periscopes at that instant is almost too great to believe.
2: And you didn't believe it. You recommended court-martial.
0: In view of the facts then at my disposal, was the only way open to me.
2: Yeah, the Navy way.
0: Wilson, would you dive again for those papers on the sub?
2: Not on your life.
0: The sub shifted during the night. The grappling line went out another 3 or 4 fathoms. I'd ask Moran to make a dive, but he's not familiar with the sub. And with the added 4 fathoms of water to contend with...
2: If I refuse, you'll put it up to Moran, and I'd have no choice. So I'll get your lousy papers.
0: If they weren't important, you can be sure I wouldn't ask the favor of you. Even for the Navy.
2: All right, all right. Where are they?
0: The papers are locked in a small steel trunk in the radio operator's cabin.
2: I know where it is. I'm ready to go down at noon. And now, if you don't mind, I'll get some more sleep.

0: Wilson, can you hear me over the phones?
1: Yeah, Moran.
0: Good luck, Wilson. I'll be standing by.
1: Okay, thanks.
0: Okay, on stage. Lower away.
2: Lower away it is, sir.
0: Take him down 20 feet and wait for his signal.
1: Hold it steady.
2: Steady it is, sir.
1: Okay, topside. Lower another 20 feet. That's it. Take it easy. Pressure increasing. Getting much cooler. I could use another dozen pair of socks if well.
2: 20 feet it is.
0: Okay, hold it there.
1: Stepping off here. Older even. Going down the line. I'd be sliding on the fire pole when I was a kid. Only it's colder. Okay, on the sub.
0: I'm afraid he went down too fast.
1: She's on a 30-degree angle over the edge of the cliff. Good push and she'll go over. Entering radio compartment. Yeah, mess in here. Sighted trunk. Picked up safe. Hey, ask the admiral if he's got lead in this box. Heavy, can hardly lift. Okay, take up slack in the grappling line. Guide me out.
0: He's got the trunk with the grappling line fastened to it. Winch it in slowly, but don't put too much load on it. Wilson has to guide it through the passage to the gash in the hull.
2: Yes, sir. Easing in slack gently.
1: Okay. She's clear. Pull her up.
2: Pull her up it is. Winching in. Full power.
0: Here she comes, Admiral. Here's your trunk.
3: I'm mighty glad to get that trunk. Fine work.
4: Hey, Moran, telephone. No response from Wilson. Only a pounding vibration.
0: All right, here. Come here. Give me that phone. Wilson. Wilson. Answer, are you in trouble? Answer, please. If you can't talk, tug on your line. Signal in some way. Something's wrong. I'm going down. Get that diving suit ready.

0: change already. Can you hear me, Mr. Moran?
1: Right. Take her down as usual. 20 feet and then wait a few minutes. Another 20 feet and I'll step off. Okay, lower away.
0: Lower away it is, sir.
1: Hold her steady.
0: Steady. First 20 feet.
1: Okay, I won't wait. I'm stepping off. Grabbing Wilson's line. Sliding down. Watch my air pressure. I'm going down fast. Wilson's lines go inside sub. Going in. He's nowhere in sight. Oh, the lines run out to sea again. I'm following. Stay. Have another diver ready in case we need help.
2: Yes, sir. Standing by.
1: Outside sub. Wilson's lines disappear overhead. Oh, I think I know what's happened. There he is, about 10 feet above the sub, spread eagle in the water. Just reached him. Bleeding off the pressure through the exhaust port in his helmet.
2: Is he okay, sir?
1: He's almost unconscious.
2: What happened to him?
1: When Wilson left the sub, he didn't know his lines were fouled. Got too much air. Ballooned out his suit so that he couldn't bend his arms. In another few seconds, his body would have been smashed to a pulp and jammed up in his helmet.
2: What's the matter, sir?
1: I'm talking to keep from bawling. It's a terrible thing to see a man's eyes blinded with creeping death. But he's coming out of it now. He just managed a weak smile. Pressure's lessening. We're descending slowly back toward the submarine. Wilson's able to bend his arms now. He'll be able to stand in a second. Okay, topside. He's on his feet. He'll be able to hold onto the conning tower while I free the foul lines in the sub. We'll come in slowly. A lot of decompressing to do on the way. Don't look for us for about 3 hours. Stand by with help for Wilson when we reach the surface.
2: Orders received, sir. Entire crew giving you all the cheer. Good luck.
1: And get that bottle of rum out of the medicine cabinet.
2: Yes, sir. We'll have everything ready for you, sir.

0: Well, lots happened in the last few days, Amaran.
1: Sure did, fellow.
0: Nice hospital. Good treatment.
1: The nurse tells me we're going to have company in a few minutes.
0: Yeah?
2: Who?
1: Oh, Lieutenant Allen.

0: Yourself. Here they come.
1: Staley.
0: He's a great old guy. About half as gruff and unfriendly as he looks.
2: Good evening, Moran. Good evening, Mr. Wilson.
0: Good evening.
2: You're both pretty well banged up, so I won't waste any of your time. Moran, you have the unending thanks and gratitude of the Navy. You did an exceptionally fine job.
0: Thank you, sir.
2: And Wilson, it was a tremendous thing you did, going down after those papers, especially in view of your last connection with the Navy.
1: Stuart.
2: The sub you were working on for me was sunk in almost the identical manner you testified your ship was lost. Lieutenant Commander Bell was entering the harbor at periscope depth to escape the wave action of the storm. Flotsam of some sort fouled his periscopes. He was traveling blind when the collision occurred. The crash propelled him forward and saved his life. You stated your periscopes were damaged and that you were thrown clear. Odd coincidence, isn't it?
1: Very odd. But anything can happen in the Navy.
2: I have a telegram here. I'd like to read it in part. The most important part. Reinstatement granted. You know what that means?
1: Yes. But I don't understand it.
2: Commander John Wilson, the day you're discharged from this hospital, report aboard my ship for duty.
1: Yes, sir. Anything can happen in the Navy.

You have heard H. Verner Dixon's story, Two of a Kind, adapted for Authors Playhouse by Margaret Halliwell and directed by Mr. Harry Bubeck.

Mr. Rye Bilsberry was heard as Ward Moran, Mr. William Everett as John Wilson. Others in the cast of Author's Playhouse tonight were Mr. James Goss, Mr. George Caesar, and Mr. Sidney Mason. The musical score was written by Dr. Roy Shield, and the orchestra was conducted by Joseph Galicchio. Next week, same time, same station, Author's Playhouse will bring you Ben Lucian Berman's colorful tale of a riverboat feud, Minstrel of the Mist.

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0: Warner. Of the plays which we mentioned last week, your overwhelming choice was for Night Bus, which we will bring you next Sunday. But today, in response to your insistent and continued requests, we give a command performance. The memorable story of romance and high adventure based on Alfred Noyes' famous poem, The Highwayman. 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
1: And now our curtain rises on the forests of the England of long ago. Today we ride these forests by the side of one of the most dashing figures of legend, with Victor Jory as the highwayman.
2: The wind was a torrent of darkness among the gusty trees. The moon was a ghostly galleon tossed upon cloudy seas. The road was a ribbon of moonlight over the purple moor, and the highwayman came riding, riding, riding. All right, coachman, down from the box. Open the carriage.
3: All right, all right.
4: Yeah, now, what is all this, coachman?
3: Looks like a robbery, sir.
2: Sorry to put you out, sir, but I'll have your purse if you don't mind.
4: I'll be hanged if I'll give it to you.
2: You'll assuredly be hanged if you don't.
5: What is it, Sir Guy?
4: Stay in the carriage, Bess.
5: Good evening, Mr. Highwayman. How goes the night? Profitably?
2: Well, you're a spirited girl, aren't you?
5: I'm not afraid of you, if that's what you mean. You see, I'm of a poor family. There's nothing you'd steal from me. Oh, aren't you being rather foolhardy dismounting? A highwayman is always safer in his saddle.
4: Yes, get in the carriage. Don't stand here bandying words with this fellow. Your father will be worried to death, wondering why the coach is late. Here, highwayman, take my purse and let us go.
2: A heavy purse, too. It's enough to buy your freedom.
5: And mine?
2: For yours. I'll take a kiss if you'll give it to me.
4: She'll see you hanged first.
5: You're a highwayman. Aren't you accustomed to taking what you want?
2: I have that reputation. But I'd like to be something a little more than a highwayman to you.
5: How strange to have a man make love to you with a gun in each hand and a bag of plunder on his shoulder and speak of asking.
2: But since I am asking...
5: Since you are asking, of course you must have the kiss.

Vicks. The makers of Vicks VapoRub, Vicks Vatrinol, Vicks Cough Drops, and Vicks Inhaler brings you the Matinee Theater, starring Victor Jory and featuring Gertrude

0: The road was the ribbon of moonlight over the purple moor. The highwayman came riding, riding, riding. The highwayman came riding up to the old inn door. A tankard of ale, landlord, for everyone, the best in the house.
1: Right you are, Sir John.
0: Hello, Tom.
2: You're happy tonight, John.
0: Yes.
2: I take it the hunting was good?
0: The hunting was very good. There's a fortune in my saddlebags that'll be on its way to Ireland tomorrow to fill a lot of empty Irish stomachs.
2: Be careful. Those men at the corner table are watching.
0: Who cares? No one has ever seen the North Road highwayman except in mask and hat. Who's going to link him with a slightly tipsy, very happy courtier?
2: You never know who it is, and that's the danger. But someday someone will. And then what?
0: Then let's drink to it. The end.
3: I give my word, landlord. The impudent fellow kissed your daughter. Not only did he steal my purse, but he kissed your daughter.
1: Well, now, Sir Guy, what's a kiss?
3: Look here, I hope to make that young lady my wife someday. And I can't have her running around kissing every Tom, Dick, and highwayman in the country. And will you please ask her to hurry and dress? We should be late for Lady Catherine's ball, and I despise being late.
1: I'll see what I can do, Sir Guy, but she's quite a costume to get into. Aren't you wearing a costume?
3: Oh, I haven't any taste for such folderol. I'll wear a mask, and that's the positive limit I'll go to. Well, hurry her along, Tim, hurry her along.
1: All right, all right.

0: please?
1: Yes, that guy's in a fierce mood. The old fuddy-duddy.
0: I know. He's very angry with me because I kissed the highwayman.
1: What ever possessed you to do a thing like that?
0: I don't know. Isn't that funny, Father? Except that even though he wore a mask, even though I knew he was a bandit, he was someone I recognized.
1: Eh?
0: When I saw him, I thought, why, of course. When I used to sit by the window watching the empty road in the moonlight, it was he I was watching for. And when I used to dream of someone's lips and someone's arms, it was his lips and his arms. I know it sounds foolish, but it's true. That's why I kissed him. And if he'd said, come with me, I think I would have gone.
1: It's a bad business being in love with a highwayman. The best you can get out of it is the worst you can get out of anything. They all come to the same end sooner or later, you know. Best girl, Sir Guy's well off. He can give you a fine home and a lot of beautiful things you've never had. Not many girls in your position in life have the opportunity to marry so well.
0: I know, Father, but those aren't the things I want. Sir Guy would suffocate me. I want my life to be the way it was tonight. Exciting and beautiful and challenging.
1: But tonight you were flirting with death. There's no man in England more dangerous to love than the highwayman, daughter.
0: And no man in England more exciting.
1: I hope you never see him again. I pray God you never see him again. In fact, I forbid you to see him again.
2: Tim, where's that girl, Tim?
0: Fussy old goat. How do I look, Father?
1: For the first time since you were born, I wish you weren't so beautiful.
0: For the first time, I'm glad I am.
1: You'll never see him again if I can help it. You'll never see him again.
0: Come on, darling.
2: Come, my dear. We're going to be late. You know I despise being late.
0: Yes, Sir Guy, I know. Father.
1: Yes? What is it, Bess?
0: Who is that man sitting at that corner table?
1: Him? Sir John Lancashire.
2: Why, haven't you ever seen him before? He's one of the king's close associates, a very promising young man.
0: Oh.
2: Why, does he interest you?
0: No, but for the moment I thought he was someone else. Yeah. Well, good night, Father. I'll be home early.
1: Good night. Have a good time.
3: Your daughter is very beautiful, landlord.
1: She's a beautiful amount of trouble, Sir John. That's what she is.
3: Why?
1: Why? I'll tell you why. There's Sir Guy Barrington, ready to marry her and give her a good home and... All she can talk about is that highwayman.
3: The highwayman? Does she know the highwayman?
1: The rascal held up her coach tonight. He kissed her. Can you imagine that?
3: Yes, I can. Easily.
1: And now she fancies herself in love with him. Well, I shouldn't be standing here telling you all this. She's always saying I talk too much. I suppose I do. But it's heavy on my mind tonight.
3: So she's in love with the highwayman. Where has she gone now?
1: She's gone to Lady Catherine's masquerade. Since Sir Guy's taken her up, she gets invited to all the gentry's affairs. Well, I've got to see to my guests. Can I serve you anything?
3: No, thank you, landlord. I think I must be leaving, too. He'd a French cocked hat on his forehead. A bunch of lace at his chin, a coat of claret velvet, and breeches of brown doe skin, and they fitted with never a wrinkle. His boots were up to his thigh, and he rode with a jeweled twinkle, his pistol butts a twinkle under a jeweled sky.

0: May I have the pleasure of this waltz?
1: Why, I have a partner. He went to get some refreshments.
0: Then for the moment you're free.
1: Yes, for the moment.

0: lighter than moonlight, my arms.
1: Wasn't it rather foolish of you to come here, Sir John Lancashire?
0: Oh, so you know my name.
1: I know enough about you to hang you.
0: Why do you say that?
1: You surely didn't think I'd forget you so quickly, or that Sir Guy would.
0: Sir Guy doesn't worry me too much.
1: Then perhaps you'd better worry about me, sir. If you think I'm going to stand by and let you rob my friends, you're vastly mistaken.
0: I'm your prisoner. Call out, turn me over whenever you wish.
1: Are you so sure I won't?
0: No, but I am sure that if you do, it won't matter very much what happens to me. As a matter of fact, I advise you to call out, my dear. It would be very wise.
1: Why?
0: Because if you don't, you'll be my prisoner for the rest of your life.
1: If I turn you over, they'll kill you.
0: If you don't, there may be a day when you'll die with me. Because I'll never stay away from you. Not now. Well, my dear?
1: I cannot do it. God help us both, I cannot do it.
2: Look here, Bess. This is my dance.
0: I was just filling in for you, Sir Guy. Excuse me.
2: Who is that man, Bess?
1: I don't know.
2: You don't know? You don't know, but you were dancing with him?
1: Yes.
2: What's got into you tonight, Bess? Kissing bandits, dancing with strangers, or was he a stranger?
1: Yes, he was.
2: I'm not so sure. That fellow looked familiar to me. Sure, I've seen him somewhere before. I may have seen him earlier this evening.
1: Oh, no. The highwayman was much taller.
2: You're sure?
1: Very sure.
2: All right, my dear, all right, but I'm going to keep my eye on that fellow all the same.

0: What are you doing out here by yourself?
1: It was warm in the ballroom. Oh. I wanted a breath of air. What are you doing out here?
0: Looking for you.
1: It's a beautiful night, isn't it? You could almost touch the stars.
0: Yes. Yeah. This is my kingdom. Now it's yours. The world at our feet and heaven at your fingertips. This is the hour young and in love. That's our moon in the sky. And this is our world all about us. Bess, I have to say it. I love you. I love you this hour and will for every hour until the end of time.
1: My darling. My darling. Oh, it's almost midnight. They'll be unmasking soon and you'll be leaving. Oh, take me with you.
0: I can't. I can't take you with me. Not yet. It's too dangerous.
1: Tell me. Why do you steal? You don't need the money.
0: I do. But not for myself. I've never kept anything for myself. You see, there are people in this world who don't realize they have too much, just as there are people who don't realize they don't have enough, that they're dying too young and too poor. I steal for them. Those I take from can always spare it. Do you understand?
1: Yes, I think I do. But it's wrong. I know it's wrong, and so do you. There must be more honorable ways you can help.
0: Are you trying to reform me?
1: I'd like to. I'd like to keep you safe. Because you see, from tonight on, my heart will be riding the highways with you. And it's pretty vulnerable. An accident to you could kill it, too.
0: You're very, very sweet.
1: There's something between us. I knew it this evening when you kissed me. It was like coming home. Whatever comes to one of us must come to both of us now. But it's like that. Isn't it?
0: Yes, it's like that. I wish it wasn't, but it is like that.
2: There he is!
0: They discovered me, so for the moment, goodbye!
1: Be careful! Oh, be careful!
2: Don't let him get away! After him!
3: He's heading for his horse! We'll never catch him!
2: After him, you fools! After him!
3: Oh,

0: In just a moment, Act Two of The Highwayman, starring Victor Jory. During these February days of changeable weather, you can never tell when you'll suddenly start sniffling and sneezing. And if you do, let the very first sneeze be a warning. It may be nature's advance notice of an approaching head cold, and it will pay you to be careful. Head colds can cause so much suffering. Now, one of the simplest and surest ways to relieve the distress of head colds is with Vicks Vatronol, the special double-duty nose drops. Yes, a little Vatronol put in each nostril quickly brings wonderful relief, soothing the sneezy irritation and helping to clear nasal stuffiness. And the most important advantage of Vatronol is that if used promptly at the first sniffle or sneeze, it helps prevent many colds from developing. So it's really a wise thing, friends, to have a bottle of Vatronol handy, ready to use when a head cold threatens. Just follow directions in the folder. Try it. Vicks Vatronol, the special double-duty nose drop.
1: And now, Act Two of The Highwayman, starring Victor Jory and featuring Gertrude Warner.
2: The highwayman came riding, riding, riding. The highwayman came riding up to the old inn door. Over the cobbles he clattered and clashed in the dark inn yard, and he tapped with his whip on the shutters. But all was locked and barred. He whistled a tune to the window, and who should be waiting there but the landlord's black-eyed daughter, Bess, the landlord's daughter, pleating a dark red love knot into her long black hair.
3: We'd better walk out by the gate down the road away. We don't want to waken Father.
2: If he hasn't wakened now, I don't think he will.
3: You never can tell. Oh, John, it's been so long. For 3 weeks, I haven't had a word from you.
2: I've been busy.
3: Oh?
2: I've been making plans. I've decided to become an honest man for you.
3: John!
2: There's a prize I'm after tonight, just one prize, and I'm taking it, and I'm quitting. I've decided to buy a farm in the north. Will you like being a farmer's wife?
3: I like being yours.
2: Wonderful. All right, now, here are my plans. I'll have to be off now because I have a long way to ride. But I'll be here about noon tomorrow. And then we'll find a clergyman and become Mr. and Mrs. Farmer. And that will be the end of the highwayman.
3: I can't believe it. Oh, darling.
2: Oh, here now. What are you crying about?
3: Maybe dreams do come true. Maybe there is something to fairy tale endings. Maybe the prince and princess do live happily ever after. I've been so frightened. I've had such dreams. I kept seeing you dead by the roadside. Wasn't that foolish of me?
2: Very. Don't you know my life is charmed? Well, then, Bess, just one more thing. If they press me sharply, I may not get here during the day. If you don't see me at noon, look for me by moonlight.
3: You'll surely come.
2: I'll come to thee by moonlight, though hell should bar the way. And now, until tomorrow, goodbye, my darling. And dark in the dark old inn yard, a stable wicket creaked, where Tim, the ostler, listened. His face was white and peaked. His eyes were hollows of madness. His hair like moldy hay. But he loved the landlord's daughter, the landlord's red-lipped daughter. Dumb as a dog, he listened. And he heard the robber say, I'll come to thee by moonlight, though hell should bar the way.
4: Well, Bess.
3: Well, Father?
4: So, Sir John Lancashire and the highwayman are one and the same.
3: Doesn't that sound a little ridiculous to you?
4: Yes, but I know it's true. Tim the ostler heard you a while ago. He told me the whole conversation. Bess, I want you to promise that you'll never see that man again. He's bad. He's a robber. And you're a good girl and not for the likes of him. I'm going to see to it that he's put in prison. You must tell me where he hides.
3: I don't know. And if I did, I wouldn't tell you. You'll have to catch him yourself.
4: No, you'll catch him for me. He'll come to see you and then we'll have
3: it. No. No, you can't make me do that. Oh, you wouldn't do that. You couldn't do that. Don't you understand how I love him? Oh, Father, listen to me. If he dies, there's nothing in the world for me anymore. My heart would always be empty. He's the blood that courses through me and all the pain and all the joy. He's what my eyes want most to look upon and my arms want most to embrace. He's the difference between life and death and heaven and hell. Oh, don't you understand? If he dies, I want to die.
4: Love isn't that important, Bess. It only seems so now when you're young. We don't really die of it. You'll have to trust me. You'll have to believe that I know what's best for you. This pain will all pass in a week or a month. It'll be someone else then.
3: Please, please don't do this. Don't betray him.
4: I love you, and I must.
3: If you do, I'll despise you. I'll despise you and hate you and loathe you until I die.
4: Good night, Bess. I'm sorry, but I'll have to lock your door.
3: Father! Father!

0: did not come at dawning. He did not come at noon. And out of the tawny sunset before the rise of the moon, when there was a gypsy's delivery, looping the purple moor, King George's men came marching, marching, marching. King George's men came marching up to the old inn door.
1: Halt!
2: Are you the landlord here?
3: I am, sir.
2: Oh, where's your daughter?
3: She's locked in her room.
2: Take us up. Follow me, men.
3: Aye. You men have been drinking.
2: We have, and it's none of your concern.
3: You'll treat her kindly, won't you?
2: She'll be all right as long as she doesn't try to escape. All right, landlord, you can wait downstairs.
3: I'd like to stay.
2: We'll call you if we want you.
3: Yes, sir.
2: Tied to the foot of the bed. Pretty wench, isn't she?
4: A little tear stain.
2: Well, that's what comes of having a taste for the wrong people. Have you nothing to say?
5: No.
2: Well, tie her up for her death watch.
4: Aye.
2: You better gag her. I don't want to take a chance of her screaming and warning him. And you would if you had the chance, wouldn't you?
5: Yes.
2: Is she bound good and tight?
4: Bound she is.
2: All right. You and Keith take up your watch by that window. You'll shoot from there. Well, my pretty, how about a kiss for a hard-working soldier?
5: Huh? Don't you dare!
2: All right, all right, all right. A little peppery for my taste. Anyhow.
4: What about giving her a spot of brandy?
2: No, I fixed this gag now. I'll have one myself.
4: She really looks like she's keeping a watch all right. All she needs is a gun.
2: That's a good idea. I'll tie a gun to her chest, then she'll really be a dangerous little girl with a gun tied to her chest. Too bad our hands won't be free to aim it. She made short work of us. There you are, lady. Now, keep good watch.
0: Now, keep good watch. And I kissed her. She heard the doomed man say, "Look for me by moonlight, I'll come to thee by moonlight, though hell should bar the way." She twisted her hands behind her, but all the knots held good. She writhed her hands till her fingers were wet with sweat and blood, and they stretched and strained in the darkness. The hours crawled by like years, till now, on the stroke of midnight, cold on the stroke of midnight, the tip of one finger touched it. The trigger at last was hers. The tip of one finger touched it. She strove no more for the rest. Up she stood to attention with the barrel beneath her breast. She would not risk their hearing. She would not strive again, for the road lay bare in the moonlight, blank and bare in the moonlight, and the blood in her veins in the moonlight throbbed to her love's refrain.
2: I wonder where he is.
4: Maybe he isn't coming. Maybe someone's having a laugh at us.
2: Well, if they are, it isn't her.
4: Yes, we look pretty silly going back to London and saying we sat all night for nothing.
2: Maybe he's got another love. Maybe he's not interested in this one anymore.
6: Listen. Huh? Do you hear that? That's him. He's coming.
0: Down the ribbon of moonlight over the brow of the hill, the highwayman came riding, riding, riding. Redcoats looked to the priming. Bess stood up straight and still. Her eyes grew wide for a moment. She drew one last deep breath. Then a finger moved in the moonlight. Her musket shattered the moonlight, shattered her breast in the moonlight, and warned him with her death. He turned, he spurred him westward. He did not know who stood, bowed with her head over the musket, drenched with her own red blood. Not until dawn he heard it, and slowly blanched to hear how Bess, the landlord's daughter, the landlord's black-eyed daughter, had watched for her love in the moonlight, and died in the darkness there. Back he spurred like a madman, shrieking a curse to the sky, with the white robe smoking behind him, his rapier brandished high, blood red where he spurred to the golden noon, wine red with his velvet coat. And they shot him down on the highway, down like a dog on the highway. And he lay in his blood on the highway with a bunch of lace in his throat. Still, of a winter's night, they say, when the wind is in the trees and the moon is a ghostly galleon tossed upon cloudy seas, when the road is a ribbon of moonlight over the purple moor, a highwayman comes riding, riding, riding. A highwayman comes riding up to the old inn door. whistles a tune in the windows. And who should be waiting there with the landlord's black-eyed daughter? Bess. The landlord's daughter pleading a dark red love knot into a long black hair.
1: Good evening, Mr. Highwayman. How goes the night? Profitably?
0: That depends. I'm asking for a kiss.
1: Aren't you accustomed to taking what you want?
0: But since I am asking...
1: Since you are asking, of course you must have the kiss.

0: In just a moment, an important message from Victor Jory. Friends, if you've ever used Vicks Vadronol to relieve the distress of a nasty head cold, you know how wonderfully effective it can be. And if you haven't, well, there's no time like now if a stuffy head cold is making you miserable. Once you try Vadronol, once you put a few soothing drops in each nostril, you'll agree that Vadronol is really a fine medication. You'll notice how quickly it goes to work right where trouble is to relieve the sneezy irritation, and how it opens up the stuffy nasal passages in a hurry to make breathing easier. In our opinion, Vicks Vadronol is a specialized medication that is altogether in a class by itself as a reliever of the misery of head colds. And more than that, if you use Vadronol soon enough, if you use it at the first warning sniffle or sneeze, it actually helps prevent many colds from developing. So friends, the next time you feel a stuffy head cold come on, why not use a few drops of Vadronol? Just follow the simple directions in the folder. Vicks Vadronol Nose Drops.
1: This is Victor Jory. Last week I named three plays and asked you to tell me which ones you'd like to hear. An overwhelming majority of you favored Samuel Hopkins Adams' romantic story of two people who hitchhiked their way to happiness on a night bus from Miami, bound for New York. This story originally appeared in Cosmopolitan magazine, and one of the most delightful scenes in it is the walls of Jericho, where a blanket made two bedrooms out of one in a small tourist cabin. So our play next week is Night Bus. For the following week, will you again help me choose between that great picture, The Great McGinty, which starred Brian Donlevy? Only Yesterday, another long-remembered picture, Only Yesterday, which starred Margaret Sullivan, and that great love story, Marley. 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

Our script today was adapted by Gene Holloway from Alfred Noyes' famous poem and was directed by Richard Sandville. Music for this series is under the direction of Mark Warnow. Be sure to be with us next week when Vicks, the makers of Vicks Vatrinol, Vicks Cough Drops, and Vicks Inhaler, brings you another great matinee theater production starring Victor Jory and featuring Gertrude Warner in Night Bus. This is CBS, the Columbia Broadcasting System.

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1: Without any movement. About 4 o'clock, my uncle said,
2: Hans, oblige me by climbing the mast again. That's it. Now look carefully, very carefully. Aha! He has seen something at last.
1: I think so, Uncle.
2: Hans!
3: I come.
2: Well, what is it? What have you seen?
3: It is there. To the falls, Master. A great spout of water rising from the waves.
2: This is what you saw, Hans?
3: Yes, Master. A spout of water.
1: Then it's probably another marine monster?
3: Perhaps, my boy. Perhaps.
1: In which case, may I suggest we give it a clear berth? Let's steer away from it. To the west.
3: We steer for the south.
1: For the south? Uncle, that is madness.
3: For the south, I say. For the south.
1: At 8 o'clock in the evening, reckoning as above ground where there is night and day, we were not more than 2 leagues from the great monster. Its black, enormous body lay motionless on top of the water. Its length could not be less than 1,000 fathoms. I recalled that sailors have been said to have gone ashore on sleeping whales, mistaking them for land. What could this terrible monster be? The water spout rose to a height of at least 500 feet, breaking into spray with a sullen roar. And all the time we were advancing on it, I cried out to my uncle to stop, stop, before it was too late.
2: This did not come this way to stop.
1: You're mad, Uncle. If you don't stop, I'll cut away the sail.
3: Master!
2: Well,
3: this monster, it is an island.
2: An island? The monster's an island, Harry. What did you get that?
1: I don't believe it. Well, what about this great spout of water?
3: It is a geyser, Master Harry.
1: Are you sure?
3: Oh, yes, I'm sure. In my country, Iceland, there are many such geysers.
2: Oh, enough of talk. We sail to this island, Hans.
3: Oh, yes, Master. But beware the geyser. If he falls on us, we are wrecked. Therefore, I think I steer for the other end of the island.
1: I was the first to leap onto the rock. My uncle followed. Hans remained seated on the raft, a man above any childish thrills of excitement. The professor and I were now walking on granite mixed with siliceous sandstone. It shivered under our feet like the sides of a boiler and was burning to the touch.
2: One moment, Harry. Have you brought the thermometer?
1: Yes.
2: This water is running from the basin where the geyser rises. Now, what is the temperature?
1: 163 degrees.
2: So?
1: And that, Uncle, contradicts all your theories on the subject, doesn't it?
2: What are you saying? Explain yourself.
1: Well, the water obviously comes from some place where the heat is intense, and that place is directly beneath our feet.
2: Certainly it is beneath our feet. What about it?
1: Well, doesn't it confirm the central heat theory? The deeper you descend, the hotter it becomes.
2: Pah! The water is hot, and that's all. What does it prove against my theory?
1: Nothing, I suppose. But, Uncle, sooner or later we shall arrive in some region where the central heat will be insupportable. It will be as hot as the Hades of the ancients, believed by them to be the center of the earth.
2: Now, we shall see. But now we must give a name to this island. Yes, indeed. I named this Harris Island.
1: Thank you, Uncle.
2: You don't need to thank me. I care nothing for your theories. Nothing at all. Come. It is time we were going.
1: So at length we took our departure, going round the rather dangerous projecting rocks on the southern side. Hans had taken advantage of our halt to carry out some repairs to the raft. Not before they were needed, I might add. Before we set sail, I made some observations and calculations to put down in my journal. Since we left Port Gretchen, we had travelled 270 leagues, more than 800 miles on this great subterranean sea. We were, therefore, 620 leagues from Iceland and exactly under England. Friday, August 21st. This morning, the wind has freshened. We make good progress. The sight and sound of the magnificent geyser have disappeared. And the weather, if I may call it such, is about to change very suddenly. The atmosphere is close and sultry. The clouds seem to be tumbling towards the sea, a dark olive in color. In the south, they are piling up like enormous balls of cotton, one above the other in confusion. The sea is comparatively calm. There can be no doubt that the air is saturated, so to speak, with electricity. My hair literally stands on end, as if under the influence of a galvanic battery. I am writing at 10 in the morning. The portents of a storm become more and more pronounced. The wind has softened as if taking breath for a renewed attack. Above us, the vast funereal pall of cloud hangs like a huge sack. I try to ignore the menacing signs all about us, but I cannot help remarking it looks as if we are in for some dirty weather. The professor says nothing, simply shrugs his shoulders. He's in a detestable temper. I point to the horizon. There's a big storm brewing, Uncle. The clouds are coming lower and lower, as if they mean to suffocate us. Silence. Nothing stirs. Now the wind has dropped entirely. It is as if nature has ceased to breathe. The sail droops in folds on the mast. We are motionless on a dark sea that is as smooth as glass. I reflect that if the wind rises with sudden violence, our sail may be the death of us. I say, lower the sail. It's only common sense.
2: No. I tell you 100 times no. Let the wind strike and do its worst. Let the storm sweep us where it will. Only let me see the glimmer of a coast, the line of rocky cliffs, even if they dash us into 1,000 pieces.
1: But, Uncle...
2: You will keep up the sail, whatever happens. Keep it up.
1: The professor has scarcely spoken when the storm bursts. The rain falls like solid rods of steel. The wind rises to a raging tempest, blowing from the most distant corners of the cavern, from every point of the compass. It roars, it screams, it shrieks like demons let loose. The raft leaps wildly over the waves. My uncle is cast headlong to the deck, and with difficulty I drag myself towards him. He clings with might and main to the end of a rope and gazes with pleasure and delight at the spectacle of the unchained element. And that the rudder never moves a muscle. The mast holds firm against the hurricane, but the sail bellies out like a bubble about to burst. I shout, "The sail!
2: Must I tell you again? Leave the sail alone! Hands! Hands! Follow
4: the sail! Lord, Master Harry, leave the sail alone!"
1: And now to the fearful claps of thunder are added dazzling flashes of lightning such as I have never seen before. The flashes cross one another, hurled down from every side. Hailstones striking the metal of our boots and our weapons are luminous. The waves rising above us like fire-eating monsters, the crest surmounted by great cones of flame. Sunday, August 23rd. I have almost lost count of time. My notes are incomplete, loose, and vague. The night has been fearful, something not to be described. We are still carried forward at tremendous speed. Where have we got to? Where are we going? Our ears literally bleed. We are unable to exchange a word, to hear each other speak. My uncle lies full length, silent, motionless. Hans never moves. Seems this terrible storm will never end. We are utterly broken by fatigue. We
5: Lanka heading southeast, always southeast. Already we have covered 200 leagues from Harry's Island. We have lashed every piece of cargo to the raft, otherwise it must have been swept away. Also, we have tied ourselves to the mast, each man lashing the other. The waves sweep over us so that we are often underwater. For 3 days and 3 nights, we have not spoken. We open our mouths, we move our lips, but no sound comes. My uncle contrived to get his head close to mine. From pure intuition, I fancy, he said to me. We are lost. So now I take out my notebook and I write as well as I can. Take in sail. He nods his head. And at this moment, a disc or ball of fire appears on the very edge of our raft. The sail. Carried away bodily. I see it swept up to a prodigious height, like a kite. The ball of fire, half white, half blue, and about 10 inches across, runs here, there, everywhere. It is swept towards him, towards my uncle. A stench of nitrous gas fills the air. And I am ready to choke. On my feet, I cannot move my feet. This globe of electric fire has turned all the iron on board into magnets or lodestones. Our instruments, our tools, and then suddenly the ball of fire bursts. A stupendous flash of light. It shows me my uncle cast to the deck, apparently senseless. And there, Hans at the rudder, grim, motionless, imperturbable. Then, all about us. Darkness. Darkness. Darkness. Tuesday, August 25th. The hurricane continues. Where are we going? Where? Where? Our speed is terrific. We must have passed under England, under the Channel, under France, probably under the whole extent of Europe. Someone called my name?
6: Master Harry! Master Harry! You hear?
5: Hear? Yes, I hear. And
6: something else? There's land yonder!
5: On rocks.
6: They are close. They are very close.
5: Oh, land. No, no, it can't be. You imagine it. You.
1: Exactly what happened when our raft was cast upon the rocky shore, it is impossible for me to say. I felt myself thrown into the raging seas, and I was saved from death only by the determination of the faithful Hans, who seized me and carried me far out of the reach of the waves and laid me down upon a wide expanse of sand. And here, some time later, I found myself in the company of the professor. Some overhanging rocks afforded us a slight protection, and under this shelter, Hans prepared some food, which I, however, was unable to eat. Exhausted by 3 weary days and nights, we fell into a heavy sleep. Next day, when I awoke, the change was magical. Every trace of the storm had vanished. The wind was gentle and the sea quite calm. I was greeted by the first happy remarks I had heard from my uncle for many a day.
2: Well, well, how are you, Harry, my dear boy? You slept soundly. What is the matter with you? Cannot you say whether you've slept well or not?
5: Yes, I've slept well, Uncle. But every bone in my body aches. Oh, you appear to be very cheerful this morning.
2: Never happier in my life, dear boy. We have at last reached our long-wished-for port.
7: Do you mean this is the end of our expedition?
3: No, not yet. But we have reached the further side of the great central sea, the sea which I thought would never end. So now we can resume our journey by land, our real journey to the center of the earth.
8: Uncle, what about getting back? Back to the surface?
3: Getting back? What a question to ask! When we reach the center of the earth, we shall find a new road to lead us back to the surface.
8: And if there is no new road?
3: Then we shall turn about and return by the way we came.
8: In that case, we shall have to repair the raft. And what about the equipment?
3: There's very little missing as far as I can see. We have lost all our guns.
8: We haven't a weapon between us.
3: No weapons.
8: Only this gunpowder.
3: Well, as we have no guns, all we do is give up the idea of hunting. But our scientific instruments, Hunter, what about them?
8: Here, the thermometers. The chronometer. The compass. And this, what you call it?
3: The manometer, the most valuable of all. With this, I can calculate our depth as we progress. With this, I shall tell when we have reached the center of the earth.
8: And food. How much is left, huh?
3: Well, the food is here, in these boxes. There are biscuits, salt meat, fried fish, freedom. It is all good. If we are careful, it must last 4 months. Yes, 4 months, I think.
2: 4 months? Oh, then we shall have plenty of time to reach the center of the earth and to come back again. And with the food that is left over, I will give a grand dinner to all my scientific colleagues in Hamburg.
8: But at this moment, Uncle, we are somewhere under the Mediterranean.
3: That may be so, but whether we are under the Mediterranean or under Turkey or the Atlantic Ocean cannot be decided until we are sure that the storm does not drive us out of our course. However, we can easily decide by taking our bearings. Come, let us...
8: The professor stepped out eagerly towards the rock where Hans had laid out our instruments. He was gay and light-hearted, to all appearances a young man again. I had never known him so amiable and cheerful. I followed him, anxious to know whether I had made any mistake in my estimate of our position. My uncle took up the compass, gave it a shake to bring it to life, placed it again on the rock, and bent his eyes eagerly over it. For some moments he was silent. Slowly he rubbed his eyes and looked again. And then...
9: No. It is not possible.
8: What's the matter, Uncle? Uncle, what's wrong?
9: He cannot speak. Look at the compass.
8: The needle's pointing to the shore.
9: Exactly. Then the shore is to the north. The sea is to the south. You realize what this means?
8: Now, wait a minute. Perhaps it's not working properly, Uncle. I'll give it another shake. There. Let it settle.
9: It has settled precisely as before. The needle points to the shore.
8: There must have been a slant of wind during the storm. We've been carried back to the shores of Port Greaton.
9: The shores we left, apparently forever so many days ago. And our voyage, the fearful dangers we have passed through amount to nothing. Every hour, every minute on the raft has been so much time lost. It is cruel. Cruel.
8: Yes, Uncle. And in my opinion, the time has come to reconsider our position. It is useless to struggle against the impossible.
9: So, fate plays me these vile tricks. All the elements, air, fire, water, all have combined against me. Well, now they shall learn what a determined man can do. I will not yield. I will not retreat from this. We shall see who is going to triumph in this immortal contest. Man or nature. Forward, I say. Forward to the center of the earth.

0: That was the sixth installment of A Journey to the Center of the Earth, adapted by Howard Jones from the novel by Jules Verne. The cast was as follows. Harry Lawson was played by Bernard Horsfall, Professor von Hartwig by Jeffrey Banks, and Hans Bjelke by John Dinklage. It was produced in the north of England by Trevor Hill. We invite you to listen to the seventh installment of this serial next Thursday at the same time, that is 5:25, on this service, that is Radio 4. And the title of the episode next week is...
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3: The Strange Dr. Weird.
4: Good evening. Come in, won't you? Why, what's the matter? You seem a bit nervous. Perhaps the cemetery outside this house has upset you. But there are things far worse than cemeteries. For instance, men with murder in their hearts. As in my story tonight, a story I call The Devil's Caverns. The story, The Devil's Caverns, begins in the desolate and remote mountain country of New Mexico. It is early morning in a large hunting.

0: the noted naturalist and explorer, is speaking to his two nephews, Victor and Paul.
1: You two have just wasted your time coming to New Mexico to see me. I told you both a dozen times I won't increase your allowances, and that's final.
2: But, Uncle John, you can hardly expect Victor and myself to live on $5,000.
3: Now, be quiet, Paul. Uncle John has always been most generous to us. If he feels that he can't give us any more, we should be satisfied.
1: Thank you, Victor. Dear me, it's 9 o'clock, and I'm not even at work. I must leave now.
3: Oh, you're going to those caverns you discovered in the mountains?
1: Yes. Would you take care to come with me?
2: No, thank you, Uncle John. Exploring caverns is hardly in our line.
1: But you can't go back to New York without seeing the Devil's Caverns.
3: The Devil's Caverns?
1: Yes, I call them that because they're so huge and dark. I imagine to anyone but a scientist like myself, the caverns would be rather terrifying.
3: I see. Well, thanks anyway, Uncle John. Perhaps some other time.
1: Very well. I'll see you both this evening when I return.
2: The old fool. Worth millions and he wastes his time exploring caverns.
3: Perhaps we made a mistake in not going to the caverns with him.
2: What do you mean?
3: Last night, Uncle John spoke about finding holes in the caverns. Holes hundreds of feet deep.
2: What are you getting at?
3: Suppose Uncle John were to accidentally fall into one of those holes. You and I would inherit his millions.
2: Say, I hadn't thought of that.
3: Well, I have. Yes, Paul, tomorrow you and I will accompany Uncle John into the caverns. Who knows? Perhaps he will meet with an accident.
1: It's just a little further to the entrance to the caverns.
3: But, Uncle John, why did you make us wear leather gloves and high shoes?
1: Well, they're for protection against the rats in Devil's Caverns.
2: You mean the rats in there are dangerous?
1: Oh, not really. It's just that now and then one of them will take a nip at you.
2: Oh, ooh.
1: And then there's the bats. Most remarkable species. Now, here we are.
3: Well, you just lead the way.
1: It was just by sheer luck that I stumbled on the entrance.
2: What? Oh, it certainly is dark in here.
1: Now, just a second. I'll turn on my flashlight. There.
2: Well, I can understand now why you call these the Devil's Caverns. Something terrifying about this place.
1: Yes, and there are others even more terrifying. Come along, I'll show them to you.
3: Just a minute, Uncle John.
1: What for, Paul? Paul, why in the world are you lighting a candle?
2: I'm going to leave this candle here by the entrance. I figure we'll stop every 50 yards and leave a burning candle so we won't get lost.
3: Yes. The candles will serve as beacons to guide us back to the entrance here.
1: But that isn't necessary. Why, I know every inch of all the caverns by now.
3: Well, nevertheless, Uncle John, we'd feel safer this way.
1: Very well. It'll make you feel better. Now, come along. There's so much I want to show you. If you'll come over here, boys, I'll show you one of those holes I was telling you about.
3: We'll be there just as soon as we light another candle, Uncle John. How many candles does this make, Paul?
2: This is the 10th candle. I figure we've come, more than a quarter of a mile.
3: Everything's working out perfectly. Now, look back. You can see four of the candles burning, and the other six are around that turn.
2: Yeah. Well, come along now. We mustn't keep Uncle John waiting.
1: There you are. Now I'm going to show you another of the wonder of these caverns. This hole I'm shining my flashlight on.
2: Oh! Something just brushed against my foot.
1: That was just one of the cavern rats. They discovered we're here. Listen.
2: Sounds like there are thousands of them.
1: Yes, there are. Nasty little fellows, too. And our leather gloves and high shoes will protect us if they grow too bold.
3: I hope so.
1: Now, yesterday I measured the depth of this hole, and much to my amazement, I discovered that it's 920 feet deep.
3: 920 feet? Well, if anyone fell in, it'd be quite a fall.
2: Shine your flashlight down the hole, Uncle John, so we can see what it looks like.
1: Very well. Of course, you won't be able to see the bottom, but at least you'll get an idea of how... Why are you taking my arms, boys?
3: We just want to make sure you don't fall in.
2: Yes, Uncle John. After all, you're awfully close to the edge.
1: Nonsense, boys. I won't fall in. Now let go of my arms so I can... Stop pushing me. What's come over you? Don't! I'll fall if you...
3: Poor Uncle John. But then accidents will happen.
4: Doctor, after listening to the first part of your story, don't you think some of our listeners may be a little shaky?

0: Well, I can't understand why. But if they are, I suppose we ought to suggest something to bolster their confidence.
1: Doctor, that's a good idea. And then there's nothing that gives a fellow more confidence in himself than correct attire. For that reason, may I suggest that your wardrobe include at least one of the many smart, correctly styled Adam hats. Made of lustrous all-fur felt in a wide variety of soft, harmonizing shades, Adam hats are the epitome of fine quality and good taste. You'll appreciate, too, the distinctive hat bands and other important details of your Adam hat. Top off that well-dressed look, gentlemen, with an Adam hat. Now, back to mystery and Dr. Weir.
0: And now I'll continue my story, The Devil's Caverns. After John Drake's death scream had faded away, only the shrill squeaking of the rats and the heavy breathing of the two men remained. For a moment, the two stood in darkness. Then Victor spoke.
2: All right, Paul. Turn on Uncle John's flashlight and let's get out of here.
3: I haven't got his flashlight. He fell in before I could take it away from him.
2: What? You stupid fool. I might have known you'd bungle it. Now, what have we got? Wait a minute. I have my cigarette lighter, if it only works. There. It doesn't give much light, but it'll do.
3: Oh, come on. Let's get out of here. This place gives me the creeps.
2: Yes. Now, there's the first candle a few yards away. Come along.
3: Victor, look. That first candle just went out.
4: Yes.
2: That draft probably blew it out.
3: Candle was right over here on this rock. Oh, Victor, it's gone.
2: Gone? Nonsense. You probably left it on another rock. Now, let's not waste time. There's the second candle 50 yards ahead.
3: Oh, all right, but I tell you, that was a rock I left it on. Now it's gone.
2: Oh, look. The second candle, it seems to be moving. It's falling over.
3: It's gone out. But that's as though someone blew it.
2: Don't be a fool.
3: Look, the third candle's beginning to flicker.
2: It can't go out. It mustn't go out. Hurry.
3: Oh, Victor, it has gone out. Now there aren't any candles to guide us out of here.
2: Get hold of yourself. I've got my eye fixed on the spot where the third candle went out. Once there, we merely have to turn the bend to see the other candles.
3: Yes, but suppose there are two.
2: They won't be.
3: It's Uncle John. He's going ahead of us, blowing out the candle, so we can't escape.
2: How could it be, Uncle John? He's dead.
3: It's his ghost that's doing it. He's getting revenge on us for what we did.
2: Be quiet, do you hear? Listen. The rats. That's it. They're the ones who are knocking the candles over. They're carrying them off. They're hungry. They're attracted by the wax in the candles.
3: Why are you stopping?
2: Can't you see? The path divides into three here. Do you remember which is the way out?
3: I don't remember these three paths at all.
2: We must have come by the middle path. Yes, I'm sure that's the one. Come on. We're bound to find the entrance. After all the hours we've searched, we're bound to.
3: Why do you keep on saying that over and over? We're lost, and you know we are. We're never going to get out of here, never. Uncle John has seen to that.
2: Stop talking about Uncle John. He's dead.
3: Dead? No, he's all around us. I can feel him. He blew out all the candles. Now he's waiting for us to die.
2: Shut up.
3: Even the rats know that we're going to die. Listen.
2: My cigarette lighter. It's gone out.
3: It's Uncle John. He blew it out.
2: It won't work. The fuel's all gone.
3: Paul. Paul, where are you?
5: I'm over here.
2: You have some matches, haven't you?
5: Yes.
2: Those matches are a matter of life and death. We don't dare walk in the darkness, not with all those holes around. Paul, keep talking so I can find you.
5: How can you find me when I'm lost? You'll never find me.
2: Paul, what is it?
5: Uncle John. He just brushed past me. He's come to take me.
2: Don't be a fool. It was a bat that brushed past you.
5: No. No, it's Uncle John. He's come to get me. No. No, stay away from me. Stay away.
2: Paul, come back. Come back, you hear? It's dangerous to run like that.
5: Paul.
2: He's fallen into a hole. He's gone. Oh, I'm all alone without any light at all. So, Uncle John, you think you've gotten the better of me? Well, you haven't. You haven't, you hear? I've got to get hold of myself. I must. If I go to pieces, I'll never get out of here. I've got to dig this thing out. There must be some way that I can... Ow! My left leg. Oh, one of those rats bit me. But they're swarming all around me. Ow! I've got to fight them off. If I don't, they'll...

0: Too bad about poor Victor, wasn't it? Such a horrible way to die. 2 weeks later, when a searching party entered the cabin, they found a clean white skeleton lying a few hundred yards from the entrance. Unfortunately, they were never able to find a trace of John Drake and Paul. It was as if they had vanished from the face of the earth. Now, I once knew a dead man who... Oh, you have to go now? Perhaps you'll drop in on me again soon. Just look for the house on the other side of the cemetery. The house of Dr. Weir.
1: £31.5, £32, £33, £35, £40, and £10 is £50, and £50 is a pound. 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
1: What about that?
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1: Quiet. Hello, everybody. Here we are with another Red Book story. We hope you enjoy listening to these stories half as much as we enjoy playing them. Today we have in the studio Mr. Edwin Balmer, the distinguished editor of Red Book magazine, who has promised to tell you why he selected The Officer and the Gent by Charles Lang for today's program. The story appears in the current Red Book. Mr. Balmer.
2: Thank you, Clem. Charles Lang is a discovery, and we had the pleasure of bringing him to the magazine. Out of the blue came his first short story, and I learned of it when I found our manuscript readers laughing at that rare event, a really humorous yarn. We bought it and published it, and immediately many other magazines got after this writer. Of course, he sent us more stories, and one of the very best is The Officer and the Gent, about an incident during the war, which is now being presented to you.
1: Captain Bill Dane was an officer, and Corporal Chaudron was a gentleman, and between them, they won the war. Corporal Chaudron was a French count with a family tree as long as your arm and a graduate engineer. Lanky Bill Dane was the son of a washerwoman from Who's Hat, Montana, had chewed tobacco from the age of 10, and learned bridge building as a repair foreman on the Burlington. But even though the social gulf between these engineer corps buddies was wide as the Atlantic, they had two things in common. They liked the girls, and they hated authority. We find them seated in a little cafe surrounded by a bevy of beauties and watching with a hostile eye authority which is coming up the street.
3: Hey, Chaudron, old buck. Hey, will you look at the shine on them boots? He must think he's somebody.
4: Oui, la la. A major of the engineers. British. He comes this way.
5: I say, you two, sit at that table smoking those cigars. Since when do Americans and French fail to salute their superior officers?
4: As I was saying, my American friend, it is a nice afternoon, yes?
3: Say, tell me, Chaudron, old buck, do you like these as well as cigars?
5: Didn't you hear me?
3: Say, here's a fellow who wants a salute. Hey, where's that servant of yours?
4: Hercule, we have here one officer who desires a salute. You salute him.
5: Well, well. All right, Bouguenier. Pretty l'argent.
3: Say, what's he say?
4: He say, you win. You take the money, uh-huh.
3: The dickens he does, say. That makes it different. Attention. Salute. There you are, sir.
5: Cheers, cheers. Now then, does either of you know an American major named Hanford? Suppose you have charge of a railroad squad working around here.
3: Why, he's my boss, but he's gone to Paris for a couple of weeks and left me in charge. I'm Captain Bain.
5: Oh, excellent. Well, I had a message from Brigadier General Splendour for Major Hanford, but I'll deliver it to you instead.
4: And who in the name of the green pig is General Splendour?
5: He's just been placed in charge of the railways in this region. Captain Bain, your squad is ordered to take over the operation of the Voici-Comment Railroad Yard.
3: Holy smoke, that yard's in a terrible mess, all balled up.
5: Well, they're howling for supplies up the line. And you've got to get the trains underway and started over the Deacon Bridge by tomorrow night. The yard's in a tangle and you'll have to straighten things out.
4: Oh, the railroad yard is in a confusion the most grand. And there is only one little switch engine.
3: Say, them others can't be right. We're a bridge crew, not a bunch of switchmen.
5: If General Splendour orders it, it has to be done. Now, you're to report with your men into Voici-Comment Yard at once.
3: Well, I once did a little railroading on the Burlington. How about it, Chaudron, old buck? Know anything about throwing a switch?
4: No, not a thing.
3: Well, it looks like you're going to learn.

0: Captain Bill and Corporal Chaudron found the railroad yard in more than a mess. It was a riot. Congestion on every track, and only one tiny locomotive to do the work.
1: Oh, boy. I told the mainline boys I'd have four flyers started for the front by evening. Hey, Chaudron. Hey, what's all that rumpus over there?
2: Sacrinum. Our locomotive, she has departed rails.
1: What?
2: And turned herself bottom side up in a ditch as well. 200 men can move her. A catastrophe of grand importance.
1: Oh, say, Buck, this is awful. We gotta get that T-Kettle back on the job and do it quick. Hey, Hey, isn't that a steam crane beyond that bridge over there, near them iron sheds?
2: Oui, but that is the steel mill which belonged to Monsieur Brunard, the mayor of Wassacamois. You're a very irritable man, and the crane belonged to the steel mill.
1: Not now it don't. It's standing idle over there, and it's needed in this war. Just the thing to hoist that engine out of the ditch, see? A swell idea. Send Hercules and a section gang and have him drag that derrick over here quick.
2: Oh, sir, please, but suppose this Monsieur Brunard object to having his steam crane taken?
1: Tell him to jump in the lake.
2: Oh, but Bill...
1: What's the matter now?
2: There is no lake in Wassacamois.
1: Then after you get that switch engine back on the track, you can dig him one.
2: Here. Oh, voila. Again the chains break. But then, sacred pipe, will this thing never move?
1: Oh, boy, it's stuck in the mud plenty. I guess that crane can't budge that T-Kettle an inch. That's luck for you.
2: Eh bien, what now?
1: Say, I'll tell you what now. Here, move that crane to that siding. Swing the hooks on that boxcar.
2: Wait.
1: We'll hoist them cars in the air and drop them into place with the crane, see?
2: Wait.
1: Have that guy toot on the bugle and bring all the yard hands here.
2: Oui, bugle. Formula Bertagon, tout suite.
1: Yeah, that brings them on the run, all right.
2: It also brings someone else. Look there.
1: Say, what's that guy in a plug hat, whiskers, and a tail coat doing in this railroad yard?
2: Oh, be soft. Uncle of Satan, it is Monsieur Brunard, the mayor who owns the steel mill.
3: Hey, que faites-vous là? Sapoulard, voleur! Apache, thieves! Yes, that is my engine. I shall report you to the authorities to...
1: Say, he'll bust a blood vessel if he keeps that up. What's the mayor saying?
2: He say, we are thieves and scoundrels. He say, we stole the crane, which is his. He say, we must return it immediately. He say, he will report us at once.
1: Well, tell the mayor that this is with the compliments of Brigadier Splendor of His Majesty's 151st Shovelbenders. Listen now, just like this.

0: boy, oh boy, what a day. Hey, waiter, five more bottles the same. Yeah. As I was saying, Shildron, old buck, we done a man-sized job today in the railroad yard.
1: Hey.
0: Four trains lined up and ready to roll at midnight.
1: Oh, magnifique.
0: Oh, drink up, buck. Hey, signal them coils to come over.
1: Huh?
0: I want to talk with the red-haired one. You can have the one with the yellow wig. Hey, ladies, here's a table. Here, come on, sit down.
2: Oh, he wants to leave
3: him. Oh,
1: but Bill, my friend.
0: Wow, what's the matter now?
1: Sucker, don't.
0: You got a cramp? What's wrong?
1: See, there is a car approaching the cafe. A staff car.
0: Oh, if it ain't a general. Gold braids and all.
1: And Monsieur the Maire. Monsieur Brunard.
4: Ah, et voilà. There they are, the two of them.
5: So, the American captain and the French corporal, eh? Now look here, you two. On your feet. How dare you fail to salute a general?
0: Looks like we got her this time. Hep, hep.
5: How are you, Captain Vane and Corporal? So long.
1: We are, indeed.
0: And are you Brigadier General Follett Featherstone Splendor?
5: Wipe that smile off your face, you Yankee.
0: Huh?
5: Wipe it off. Monsieur Brunard.
6: Sir.
5: Are these the men who stole the crane from your steel mill?
4: Most certainly. And the American it was. Who made this sound, assuring me it was the compliments of Monsieur le Général.
5: My compliments, eh? And what was this sound you say he made?
4: He make this sound with his mouth, like this.
5: You, Captain Vane, is that the sound you made?
0: Oh, no, it wasn't that, General. The sound I made was like this.
5: And you stole his crane, eh? Now, what was the meaning of your disgraceful conduct this afternoon?
0: Oh, the general's got a right to complaining. Maybe we should have made up 14 trains instead of four.
5: Well, of all the confounded, blooming, impudent,
4: oh,
5: insubordinate...
4: Oh, if Monsieur the General will remember, there are ladies present.
5: Oh, I'll show you just who's present. If any more stealing goes on, there'll be two of the fastest court-martials you ever heard of. I'll show you who's in authority. I'll give you something with my compliments. You, Captain Vane. You, Corporal Chaudon, take your engineering squad and stand guard tonight at Decon Bridge.
0: What?
5: Yes, it's the most important railroad bridge on the line. See to it that your four trains get across. There's an attack expected tonight, and Bosch may make it a mighty hot corner before sunrise. Spend the night there with my compliments.
7: It is night. The German gunners don't want those four trains to roll out of Boissy-Comont, and Decont Bridge is the key. A blizzard of shells is falling on the span while Captain Bill Bane and Corporal Chaudron dodge fragments in the smoke.
0: Oh, wow, that was fierce while it lasted. Them Jerry sure hit the bullseye.
1: Oh, it is thankful I am that they did not hit me. Oh, where is the bridgeman on me?
0: Yeah, where is it? Gee, here comes the general's car.
5: Hear them. Captain Bing, Corporal, what are you two doing skulking behind this wall?
0: Oh, them Roman candles was hitting too close for comfort.
5: What's this I hear about Decon Bridge?
0: Don't know what you hear, sir, but when you drop 15 shells on a bridge in 3 minutes, she ain't usually what she used to be.
5: Is it true the bridge is down?
0: Down, Lord, and an ingrown toenail and a coyote left hind leg.
1: If the general will look, he can see.
0: 3 minutes of shell fire. The Jerry's blasted her clean loose from Warren's first shot. Made junk out of her.
5: Girl, this is frightful. Four trains held up on the line. I'll dash back to Boissy-Comont headquarters at once and have new blueprints drawn up for a bridge. Come to GHQ at Boissy-Comont tomorrow at noon. Meantime, stand by.
0: Stand by, eh? For blueprints. Listen, Sergeant Holbrook, when that fathead gets out of sight, you call that bugler of yours and tell him to blow his lungs out. I got a swell idea.

0: old, all the live long day. Hey, pass another bottle of show, John, old buck. We got an hour yet. I've been working on the railroad just to pass the time away. And we sure did pass the time away, didn't we, Buck?
1: Made it
0: easy. 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Uh-huh. Hey, call that girl with the blonde wig over there. I want to talk to her. You take the one with the red hair. Tell him to come over here to this cafe.
1: Oui, here. Chérie.
0: Sit down, lady, sit down. Nice day and all. Here you are, it's a drink.
1: Mon Dieu.
0: You got the cramps again, Buck? What in Samuel's wrong now?
1: Regardez, here it comes, the general.
0: Well, well, upright and oily. Splendor. Hey, Caesar.
2: Great Scott. You two insubordinate ruffians. Our railroad blooming well cut in two. The whole front crying for supplies and ammunition, which we can't get to them. And you two dawdling here in a cafe. Why, I'll have you court-martialed for this.
0: What did the general expect us to do?
2: Do? Great Caesar. Don't you realize that bridge was the most important bridge in France? We're losing the war right now because the bridge isn't up. I sent a special dispatch bearer with blueprints from headquarters half an hour ago, and I find
0: well,
2: you
0: sitting... Well, General, I don't know about them nice little pictures the boys in your office drawed up. All I know is the bridge has been up, the rails laid, and trains running over it for 3 hours now.
2: What? You say the decomp bridge is up, trains running?
0: For the last 3 hours, General.
2: Well, where do you house?
1: Well, Monsieur le General, Captain Bain and I put that bridge up during the early hours of the morning.
2: But where did you get the material?
1: Ah, the steel mill of Monsieur Bernard.
2: Does Monsieur Bernard know you took it?
1: Oh, he will when he finds out where it went. Undoubtedly complain long and loud.
2: Nah. And when he does, you may tell him that Brigadier Splendor personally supervised the robbery. Now, I wonder if you gentlemen would join me in a drink.
0: If the general would join us in a song, we...

0: Red Book gave us special permission to broadcast this amusing story, The Officer and the Gent, written by Charles Lang. Next week at this same time, we take pleasure in announcing that we will present another story in dramatic form.
1: I came across Mr. Kipling in a meadow by the church. If I painted that spire once, he said, I painted it a dozen times. He offered me an apple pie. An artist needs inspiration, he explained. Golden shortcrust pastry, delicious apple filling, and just the right amount of sugar sprinkled on top. But then, when it comes to the little details, Mr. Kipling does have an exceedingly good eye.
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7: So long as these problems are not solved, so long as ignorance and poverty remain on Earth, these words cannot be useless.
8: WOR and the Mutual Network present the third of seven broadcasts based on Victor Hugo's compelling novel, Les Misérables. Orson Welles, distinguished young author, actor, and director, plays the role of Jean Valjean in this presentation, which he has adapted especially for radio. And Mr. Welles is also heard as he reads from the book itself. Each episode pictures a development in the progress of Valjean, and last week introduced Fantine and Javert. Les Misérables, Part 3, the episode which is called The Trial.
9: I gave you the candlesticks that you stole from me. I have purchased your soul. I withdraw it from the spirit of perversity, and I give it to Almighty God.
10: So spoke the Bishop of Dee to a thief and a galley slave named Jean Valjean. And from the moment he left him, Jean Valjean was another man. He was Monsieur Madeleine. In time, he was the mayor of Montreux. He had sold the bishop's silver, keeping only the candlesticks. And with this money, he made more. He was established in Montreux, the owner of a great factory and a public official, a quiet, hopeful man, having but two thoughts, to conceal his name and to sanctify his life, to escape from men and to return to God. But a shadow had fallen across the destiny of Jean Valjean, the shadow of a man in a flat hat and a long coat, a man carrying a stick. Javert.
11: Monsieur Madeleine.
12: Yes?
11: Inspector Javert of the police.
12: Let him come in.
11: Yes, monsieur.
13: This way, Inspector.
14: Monsieur Madeleine.
12: Good morning, Javert. Well, what's the matter?
14: Your Honor, I wish to report a criminal act.
12: Yes, Inspector.
14: An inferior agent of the government has been lacking in respect to a magistrate. It's my duty to bring the fact to your knowledge.
12: Who is this agent?
14: I, monsieur.
12: You, Inspector?
14: I.
12: And who is the magistrate who has to complain of this agent?
14: You, monsieur. I came to ask you to be so kind as to discharge me.
12: Javert, this is absurd.
14: You will say that I might tender my resignation, but to resign is honorable. I must be discharged.
12: Javert, what's all this nonsense?
14: Your Honor, I have denounced you.
12: You. You have denounced me?
14: Yes, Your Honor, to the Prefecture of Police.
12: What for, Javert? As a mayor encroaching upon the constabulary?
14: No, monsieur. As an ex-convict.
12: Yes, Javert.
14: For a long time, I suspected you. The resemblance, your immense strength, your skill as a marksman. It's strange, monsieur, but everything points to one fact, that you are a man named Jean Valjean.
12: What name did you say?
14: Jean Valjean. An old convict I saw 20 years ago when I was a galley guard at Toulon. For 8 years, his whereabouts have been unknown. Your Honor, I fancied... Well, I've done this thing. Anger determined me, and I denounced you to the prefect.
12: And what answer did you get?
14: That I was mad.
12: Well?
14: They were right.
12: Javert, I'm very lucky that you think so.
14: Yes, Your Honor, it must be so. They've found Jean Valjean.
12: What?
14: They've caught him, Your Honor. He's safe in prison.
12: What do you mean, Javert? Who have they caught?
14: Jean Valjean, Your Honor. But of course you wouldn't know.
12: Yes, of course. How do they know he's Jean Valjean?
14: Very simple, Your Honor. He looks like him. Besides, he was recognized by an old galley slave in the jail.
12: How did they catch him?
14: Stealing apples, Your Honor. He called himself Chamatieu. He'd been a pruner and he lived at Favaro. Now, what was Jean Valjean? A pruner. Where? At Favaro. It's very simple, Your Honor. The same age, the same height. When I wrote to the justice, he sent for me and brought me before the man Chamatieu.
12: Well?
14: Your Honor, truth is truth. I'm sorry for it, but that man is Jean Valjean.
12: Are you sure of it?
14: Yes, monsieur, I'm sure. And now that I see the real Jean Valjean, Your Honor, I don't see how I could ever have believed anything else. I beg your pardon.
12: What did this man say to you?
14: No, he's a sly one, this Valjean. That's where I recognize him. He pretends not to understand. He puts on astonishment and plays innocent. But there's evidence. He'll be condemned.
12: Where is he now?
14: At the assizes at Arras. I've been summoned to testify.
12: What's the charge?
14: Stealing apples, Your Honor. Second offense. It's the galleys for life.
12: When's the trial?
14: Tomorrow.
12: When do you leave?
14: Tonight. As soon as I've given my testimony, I shall return.
12: How long will the trial last?
14: A day at the longest, Your Honor.
12: I see.
14: Your pardon, monsieur.
12: Yes?
14: I must be discharged.
12: Javert, you're a man of honor. You may keep your place.
14: You can't do that. You can't do that to me.
12: Javert, this is a matter which concerns me alone.
14: You can't do it. You're a mayor and a magistrate. You've got to discharge me. I belong to the police. You're respectable. You own property, and I denounced you. Don't you know what that means?
12: You exaggerate your fault, Inspector. I forgive you.
14: You've no right to. I don't want your forgiveness. Your forgiveness, your charity, your kindness. I hate your kindness. The kindness that defends a woman of the town against a citizen, an inferior against a superior, a police agent against the mayor. I hate that kindness. It's easy to be kind. It's hard to be just. If you'd been what I thought you were, I wouldn't have been kind to you, not I, Your Honor. I've said to myself, Javert, you're a hard man, but if you ever trip, look out. Well, I've tripped. I would have broken another man. I must be broken, stripped of my uniform, driven off, disgraced. You've got to do that to me. That's what's right. I demand my discharge.
12: Well, Javert, let me think about it. After all, you may not be as wrong as you think. Give me your hand.
14: Pardon, monsieur. That must not be. The mayor doesn't give his hand to a spy. Your Honor, I will continue in the service until I'm relieved.
10: Now, Jean Valjean, called Madeleine, had forgotten a promise. There was a young girl, Fantine. She was sick, and the good mayor had taken her from the streets and given her to the care of an old nun in his hospital. Here, Fantine lay dying. Her only joy, the hope of seeing her child, her little daughter, whom she'd boarded with some innkeepers in another town. Monsieur Madeleine had promised to bring her child to her.
4: Monsieur Madeleine. Monsieur Madeleine. Why don't you answer?
13: There, there, Fantine, my child. Lie back.
4: Oh, sister, I must have been asleep. Where is he? Where's Monsieur Madeleine?
13: The portress told me he could not come today.
4: Oh, no. But he always comes. Always. Every day he comes here to the hospital to see me.
13: Mademoiselle Fantine, be calm. You must lie down again.
4: Why can't he come, sister?
13: My child, the mayor has gone away.
4: Gone away? Gone away?
13: Yes.
4: I know. He's gone for Cosette. I'm going to see her again. Remember, sister, what he said to me yesterday? Very, very soon, he said.
13: Yes, my child.
4: Oh, I am so happy. Why, I feel all well. No pain at all. I'm going to see my child again.
13: Yes, but you mustn't talk anymore.
4: It's been 5 years since I've seen her. I had to leave her with the innkeepers on the road when she was little. That was all I could do, sister. Because people talk, and I needed a job to support us. Then there was no work, and I had to do anything to pay for her board.
13: I know.
4: That's how I got in my trouble. But Monsieur Madeleine was good to me. He saved me from jail. He's the mayor, and he can do that. And he saved me from that wicked policeman, Javert. And he's taking care of me in my sickness. And now he's gone to get Cosette from the innkeepers. And he'll bring her to me.
15: I'm sure he will.
4: And when Cosette comes, can she lie by my side in the little bed? You let her do that, won't you?
15: Yes, my child. Good night.
4: Then when she wakes, I can say good morning to her. And at night, when I'm awake, I can hear her sleep. Her little breathing is so sweet.
15: Good night, my child.
4: Good night, sister. Look, there's just room for...

0: There is one spectacle grander than the sea. That is the sky. There is one spectacle grander than the sky. That is the soul. Let us look into a soul. The soul of Jean Valjean, called Madeleine, the mayor of Montreux.
1: Jean Valjean, I gave you the candlesticks that you stole from me. I have purchased your soul. I withdraw it from perversity, and I give it to Almighty God.
2: I was wrong about you. They've got Jean Valjean. They're trying him tomorrow. It's the galleys for life. They've got Jean Valjean.
0: Even while listening to the words of Javert, the first impulse of Jean Valjean was to drag this poor man out of prison and put himself in his place. An impulse as painful and sharp as an incision in the living flesh. But this impulse passed away.
3: Well, what am I afraid of? This Javert who's troubled me? That fearful instinct which follows me, that terrible bloodhound, is baffled. He's satisfied. He'll leave me in quiet. He holds his Jean Valjean fast. And I have nothing to do with it. Why interfere? It doesn't concern me. I've brought happiness to this place. I've done some good. It is God's will that I do more.
0: One can no more prevent the mind from returning to an idea than one can prevent the sea from coming to the shore. In the case of the sailor, this is called the tide. In the case of the guilty, this is called remorse.
3: Fantine, remember Fantine. That poor lonely woman who longs for her child. What of her? I have promised this mother her child. Who'll keep the promise? Well, this man goes to the galleys. What of it? He's stolen. Why say he hasn't stolen? He's stolen. And for me, I remain here. I go on. And this mother brings up her child, and the whole country is rich and happy and honest. I am Madeleine. Woe to him who is Valjean. I do not recognize the man.
1: Jean Valjean. Jean Valjean. Behold yourself, Jean Valjean. An honored man. The mayor of the city. The rich man who feeds the poor. The happy man who is admired. Jean Valjean. There shall be a man wearing your red blouse and bearing your name and dragging your chain in the galleys.
0: So struggled this unhappy soul. So struggled 1,800 years before him, another. He also, while the olive trees were shivering in the fierce breath of the infinite, long put away the fearful chalice, dripping with shadow and running over with darkness in the star-filled depths.
3: Who is it?
4: I, Monsieur Madeleine.
3: Well, what is it?
4: Monsieur Madeleine, it is just 5:00.
3: What's that to me?
4: It's the cart, monsieur.
3: What cart?
4: Did not monsieur order a horse and cart?
3: No.
4: The driver says he has come for you. Monsieur Madeleine. What shall I say?
5: Say it's all right. Say I'm coming.

0: At daybreak, Jean Valjean was in the open country. The roads were bad from Montreux to Arras. When he got to the courthouse, it was night.
1: Monsieur Madeleine.
2: Yes?
1: Oh, Your Honor, you should have told me straight off that you're the mayor of Montreux. A place has been made for you on the bench, Your Honor. The judge begs you to enter.
2: Thank you.
1: Not at all, Your Honor. You've only to turn the brass knob of that door, and you'll find yourself in the courtroom. Good evening, monsieur.
0: Jean Valjean was alone. He stared at the door to the courtroom. He drew breath and listened. There was no sound. He waited there, listening. The same silence. He leaned against the wall. The stone was cold. He closed his eyes.
3: Jean Valjean, there shall be a man bearing your name and dragging your chain in the galleys.
0: He opened his eyes. The first thing he saw was the handle of that door. The door to the courtroom. That round, polished brass handle. It shone there before him like a star. Then, suddenly, he was in the courtroom.
4: Monsieur Madeleine?
2: Yes, Excellency. That's my name.
4: Your note was sent in to me, monsieur. Permit me to say that your presence in this court is an unexpected compliment.
2: Thank you.
4: I have not had the pleasure of Your Honor's acquaintance, but we all know, by reputation at least, Monsieur Madeleine, the distinguished mayor of Montreux. Will you sit here, Monsieur Madeleine? We will resume the trial of Jean Valjean.
0: He did not need to look for him. He saw him. This was the man. He thought he saw himself, older. But just as he'd looked, everything as it was, 8 years before, early in October 1815, when he left the galleys and entered the little town of D. He thought he saw his trial, played by his shadow. Judges, clerks, gendarmes, a throng of heads. He'd seen all this before, 27 years before, when Jean Valjean was tried by law for stealing a loaf of bread.
4: We will resume the trial of Jean Valjean. Monsieur Madeleine, the prisoner is accused of stealing ripe apples.
5: Your Excellency, the judge. Your Honor, Monsieur Madeleine. Gentlemen of the jury, who is this man? Gentlemen, we have here no petty fruit thief, no mere trespasser. We have here an outlaw, a murderous galley slave. We have here Jean Valjean. This man is accused of one crime for which he is on trial, but he is wanted for another. Highway robbery, committed for the gain of one penny from a small boy encountered in the fields outside of D. Convict him for the new crime, and he shall be tried again for the first.
4: Prisoner, on your own behalf, have you anything to say?
6: No, Excellency. No, I didn't do it, that's all. I never stole anything. I'm a man who doesn't get something to eat every day. I picked off the ground things that were there. That's all I did.
4: You see, Monsieur Madeleine, there's no question of the identity. This man is obviously Jean Valjean.
0: Has the prisoner no witnesses? May I question him?
4: Oh, certainly, monsieur.
0: Thank you. Monsieur Chamartour, how long have you been a pruner?
4: His Honor is speaking to you, prisoner. Reply to him.
6: I don't know, monsieur. I've been a pruner for a long time. Before that, I was a wheelwright. Yes, I was a wheelwright in Paris. I earned 30 sous a day. Look here. I'm telling the truth. You have only to ask if it isn't so. Ask how stupid I am. Ask anybody. Ask! I don't know what you want of me.
5: Your Excellency, I beg leave to call out at this time three witnesses. Brevet, Chenelieu, Cochepaille. They are convicts. They have been in the galleys with the accused.
4: permission granted, call the first witness.
5: Convict Brevet.
7: Convict Brevet.
8: Yes, sir.
7: Come forward.
4: Convict Brevet, you have suffered infamous punishment and cannot take the oath. Prisoner Champetieu, rise.
9: Rise, prisoner.
4: Brevet, look upon the prisoner. Say on your soul and conscience whether you still recognize this man as your former fellow convict, Jean Valjean.
10: Your Excellency, I remember him.
4: Sit down, Brevet. Prisoner remains standing.
5: Call out the galley slave, Chenildieu.
7: Convict Chenildieu.
11: Yes, Your Excellency.
4: Think carefully. Do you recognize this man?
11: Recognize him? We were on the same chain together. What's wrong, Jack? Don't you remember me?
4: Sit down, prisoner.
5: Convict Cauchemar.
4: Do you identify the man before you?
12: That's 24601. Jean Valjean, his name was.
4: Timothieu, you have heard the testimony of these witnesses. Have you anything to say?
6: I say they're liars!
4: Officers, enforce order! I am about to pronounce sentence on this man.
7: One moment! Order. Your Excellency!
4: Order.
7: Your Excellency! May I be permitted a few words on behalf of the accused? I'd like to tell you about Jean Valjean.
4: Monsieur Madeleine, you're a man of high office. I must grant your request.
7: Excellency, they were right when they told you that Jean Valjean was an outlaw. It's true he was a galley slave. The convicts are right. 19 years he was chained between Cauchemar and Auchanildieu. 19 long years. It's true he was a criminal. The pennies were stolen and the loaf of bread. And the bishop was robbed. But mark you, gentlemen, the galleys make the galley slave. Before the galleys, this man was a poor peasant, an idiot. He was changed in the galleys. He was stupid. He was made wicked. He was a log. He became a firebrand. He was saved later by indulgence and kindness as he was lost by severity. You won't understand this. There are some things which cannot be told. I cannot relate to you the story of Jean Valjean's life. Someday you will know it. He's done what he could. He's disguised himself under another name. He's desired to enter again among honest men. It seems this cannot be. Gentlemen, your prisoner is not he who is on trial before you. Release this man. He is innocent. What is done at this moment, God beholds from on high. This man is no convict, no outlaw, no thief. Gentlemen, I am Jean Valjean.
4: Monsieur Madeleine is not well, officer. See his honor to my chamber.
7: You don't believe me. Revy, son of you, coach by, look at me. Do you recognize me? Do you know who I am? Revy! Answer me.
13: Yes, Your Honor.
7: Hello, 23709. Chenildieu, number 21808. Your left shoulder still scarred from a burn. Answer me, is that true?
13: Yes, monsieur, it's true.
7: Cauchemar, number 24302. There's a date in blue letters on your left arm. March 1st, 1815. Lift up your sleeve.
1: March 1st, 1815.
7: Gentlemen, you see clearly. I am Jean Valjean. You may arrest me when you choose. Night, gentlemen.
14: Official order delivered under seal. Inspector Javert will seize the body of Monsieur Madeleine, the mayor of Montreux, who has this day been identified in court as the discharged convict and criminal Jean Valjean.

0: that sister let me in.
1: Your hair, monsieur, it is all white.
0: Cut, Francine. Can I see her?
1: Oh, have you brought back her child? Oh, monsieur, she is asleep.
0: I must see her tonight now. There's no time.
2: Monsieur Madeleine.
1: Oh, you have awakened her.
3: My dear little Francine.
2: I knew you were there. I was asleep, but I saw you. I followed you with my eyes the whole night. Tell me, where is my Cosette? Sister, you said I might have her in a little bed beside me.
4: Not yet, my child. You still have some fever. We must cure you first.
2: But I'm cured. Let me see my Cosette. Isn't it natural I should want to see my child when you've been to all that trouble to get her? If you'll bring her in to see me now, I'll speak very gently.
3: It is better to wait, Fantine.
2: Oh, monsieur, only tell me, how is she? She may not know me. Children have no memories. They're like birds. You must be cold, Monsieur Madeleine, after that trip in the carriage. Oh, could they not bring her here for once?
3: Cosette is well. Cosette is beautiful. You'll see her soon. But be quiet. Do you hear me, Fantine? What's wrong with you, child?
2: Monsieur, he has come for me. The policeman.
3: Fantine, what are you looking at?
2: That's Inspector Javert.
5: Well, Jean Valjean?
3: I know what he wants, child. It's not for you that he comes.
5: Come on, Jean Valjean.
2: Monsieur Madeleine. Monsieur Madeleine, save me.
5: There's no Madeleine here. There is Monsieur Jean Madeleine. Valjean.
3: One moment, Javert.
5: Call me Inspector.
3: Inspector, I'd like a word with you in private.
5: Speak aloud. People speak aloud to me.
2: Monsieur Madeleine.
3: It's a request I have to make to you.
5: Speak aloud, I tell you.
3: Inspector, this Monsieur is not Madeleine. To be heard by anyone but yourself.
5: What's that to me?
2: My Cosette. Cosette. I'll never
3: listen
2: see
3: to
2: her.
3: Me. Listen to me. You've got to. You're human. Give me just 3 days. 3 days to go for the child of this woman.
5: You're clever, Jean Valjean. I'll say that for you. You ask me for 3 days to get away, and you tell me you're going for a child.
2: Going for a child? My child. Cosette? Then she's not here. Monsieur Madeleine, where is Cosette? I want my child. My Cosette. Monsieur Madeleine!
5: Hold your tongue, husband.
2: I want my child.
5: Miserable country where galley slaves are magistrates and women of the town are nursed like countesses. All this will be changed.
2: Monsieur Madeleine!
5: I tell you there is no Madeleine. There is a robber. There is a brigand. There is a convict. There is Jean Valjean. And I've got him.
3: Don't be afraid, little Fantine. Fantine. Fantine. Fantine! What's wrong with her, sister?
6: Requiem aeternam dona eis.
5: Come on. Come on. What's wrong with her? Can't you see the woman is dead?
3: I am at your disposal.
6: Requiem aeternam dona eis. Domine et

Tonight, WOR and the Mutual Network have brought you part three of Victor Hugo's absorbing masterpiece, Les Miserables, the episode which pictured the death of Fantine and the capture of the supposed Jean Valjean. Orson Welles played the roles of both the real and the supposed Valjean, and was also heard reading the narrative passages of this presentation, which he has made especially for radio. Assisting Mr. Welles were Martin Gable as Javert, Alice Frost as Fantine, Ray Collins, Adelaide Klein, William Johnstone, and Hiram Sherman. The orchestra was under the direction of Milton Catons, who arranged the score. Next Friday evening at 10 o'clock, we shall present Les Miserables in its fourth chapter, the episode which is called Cosette.

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1: In just a moment, hear Best Plays. 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We've got Bob Rapid Robert Hope, and also the most relaxed guy in radio, Dave Garraway. Then two new shows, Second Chance and It Pays to Be Married. Join a lineup that also lists Red Benson's Phrase That Pays and Welcome Travelers with Tommy Bartlett. 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The best of each for daytime listening over this station. Now it's Best Plays on NBC. From New York, where the American stage begins, NBC presents Best Plays, transcribed with John Chapman. Best Plays, a series of hour-length dramas selected from the outstanding successes of the New York stage. Now, John Chapman, drama critic of the New York Daily News, is here to introduce Faye Emerson in Another Language by Rose Franken. Mr. Chapman.
2: Thank you. And welcome to our audience. Some years ago, a housewife and mother named Rose Franken got the urge to write a play about a family named Hallam. When she'd finished it, she had 11 men and women in it, all named Hallam. So she called her play Hallam Wives and sent copies of it around to theater managers. One of these, named Arthur Beckhard, decided he would risk a week's performance of it in a summer theater at Woodstock, New York. It went pretty well, and he figured he would try it on Broadway sometime, and he got around to it the following spring. By now, the title of the play had been changed to Another Language, and Another Language

0: The role of the most important of the Hallam wives, Stella, was played by Dorothy Stickney. For our performance now, we are happy to have as Stella Miss Faye Emerson, who is no stranger to the Best Plays series. In fact, Miss Emerson is so versatile and so busy that I don't believe she's a stranger to any kind of show business or any kind of audience. Our scenes are a couple of Hallam apartments, one on the west side and another on the east side of New York.
1: Every Tuesday evening, our four Hallam sons and their wives gather with Mama and me for a little supper in the dining room of our brownstone house on the west side of Manhattan. Mama's very proud of her boys, and this is her way of keeping in touch with them, keeping track of what they're doing. On this particular evening, the only ones missing were our youngest son, Victor, and his wife, Stella. Well, we didn't wait for Victor and Stella. We had our buffet supper, and then the boys settled down with me for a game of pinochle while the wives chatted with Mama.
2: I just don't know what's keeping Victor and Stella. He's always so punctual.
3: Stella?
4: She coming tonight?
2: Victor said she might.
3: That'll be a diversion. I don't think I could stand such an honor.
4: How is her ladyship, anyway?
3: Don't ask me. I haven't seen her since the hospital. I called on her when she had her miscarriage.
5: I didn't even call. After all, she doesn't kill herself or any of us.
4: You can say that again. Oh, there they are now. Papa, boys, Vicky's here.
6: Oh,
4: hi.
6: Come in.
7: Hello, Mama. How's my best girl?
4: Oh, I'm all right, Vicky. I was afraid you weren't coming.
2: Oh, and Stella, this is a surprise.
8: Hello, Mother. I'm awfully glad to see you. How are you?
2: Oh, so-so. You're late.
8: Oh, we're sorry. Vicky didn't get home till late. Here, Mother, this is for you.
4: Oh, thank you, Stella. But you shouldn't. Box and everything.
8: Well, hello, everybody. It's so nice to...
3: You're quite a stranger.
8: I know, Helen. I'm really ashamed.
4: I feel as if we ought to be introduced.
8: Oh, Grace, it isn't as bad as that.
5: Well, you look pretty good for anyone who says she's been sick.
8: Oh, I'm fine again, Edda.
9: Hello, Papa. Hello, fellas.
1: Hello. Hello, Vicky. Stella, I knew you'd come, my child.
8: Hello, Father.
2: Just look at my flowers, Papa.
1: Oh, they're wonderful. Beautiful.
3: Those are beauties, Stella. Must have cost something.
4: A whole dozen.
10: Gee, you sure blew yourself, Vic.
11: Must be in the money.
12: Yeah, I guess business is looking up, eh, Vic?
2: Yes, but I have nothing big enough for such big flowers.
11: I told you it was silly to get chrysanthemums like that, Stella.
8: Oh, Vicky, you liar. You know you had as good a time as I did buying them, and they're so beautiful.
11: So's an oak tree. Well, what are you going to do with it?
8: Well, I thought we could use the umbrella stand.
4: Well, people don't use umbrella stands for flowers.
11: They're not sensible people, but you don't know Stella.
8: Well, let's try anyway, shall we?
2: Stella likes her own way in things.
4: Oh, that's a cute dress she's got on. I can't wear that new line at all.
3: Listen, Grace, you need a different corset. I keep telling you.
4: Well, I've got to be comfortable. Can't kill myself for style.
8: How's this?
3: Look, Grandma, see what a smart daughter-in-law you have?
2: Yes, it would be nicer if it wasn't for umbrellas.
8: Well, we could make believe it was always a chrysanthemum stand. Take this in the kitchen, will you, Vicky, dear? Fill it with water.
11: All right, nuisance.
10: Hi, Helen.
3: Oh, you stop that water, Helen.
10: It tickles, doesn't it?
3: Grace, that cousin's yours is too fresh entirely.
4: Oh, Walter always likes his little jokes.
3: I don't think running your finger down a lady's spine is very funny.
8: Is that your idea of a joke, Walter?
10: Oh, Stella, where's your sense of humor?
3: I'll humor you.
11: Oh, you missed him, Helen. Here's the way to do it.
10: No, you don't, Harry. I'll lick you.
11: You and who else?
12: It's too bad Jerry isn't here. Come He'd on. Show you, Walter.
4: Oh, no, boys, don't hurt yourself.
1: They're all right, Mama. Just playing around.
4: Oh, by the way, Paul, where's Jerry?
12: Well, he said he might drop in, didn't he, Etta?
5: Yes, but he wasn't sure.
4: That's not right. Tuesday nights ought to begin to mean something to him. He's old enough.
12: Yeah, that's true, Mama. You ought to talk to him, Etta.
4: No, I will.
1: Now, Mama, he wants to be with young people.
4: Well, come on, Papa. Help me with these dishes.
8: Etta, I don't think I've seen Jerry since...
5: You know...

0: How long? I'll tell you. Since your wedding.
1: 7 years ago.
2: Oh. You wouldn't know him now, Stella.
0: Yes, he's a grown-up man all of a sudden working for his father. But he'd rather be...
1: Oh, Jerry will never grow up. He'll always be a kid.
0: You'd be surprised, Helen. Jerry's very mature for 21. Paul says he'll go far in Wall Street.
2: He reminds me a lot of the way Vicky used to look.
3: Oh, what's the matter with the way I look now? Here's the umbrella, Stansdell.
2: Oh, thanks, Vicky. I'll put the flowers over by the window.
4: Well, Vic, I hear you want to move over to our side of town. Down, eh?
3: Who said so?
4: Mama was saying something about it.
0: Personally, I don't think the East River can compare with the Hudson.
3: Well, whenever Stella says the word, I'm ready.
5: You pay the rent, don't you?
3: Of course, but...
2: You and Stella haven't had a thing to eat. It was so late, we had ours before you came. Now I'm going to get you both a plate.
6: Oh, no, Mother. Thanks, but I couldn't eat a thing.
3: Me neither.
2: Well, sit down, Stella. Don't be like company.
6: Oh, I'm not, Mother. Really, I'm not.
2: Well, you don't even take your hat off.
6: Oh.
4: She knows it gives her sex appeal.
6: Oh, it's so light, I didn't even know it was on.
1: Well, take it off. We all saw it.
2: I've been admiring it, but I can't wear that shape.
0: Simple enough, but that kind costs the most. Paul, would you like me in it?
5: No. It's too kiddish for you, Etta. It's okay for Stella.
2: Well, Stella knows how to buy.
6: I made it, Mother. Oh, go on, you didn't.
2: Let me see.
0: Well, yeah, it's nice that Stella has time to sew for herself.
4: Grace's motto is, why sew when you got safety pins?
2: Oh, is that so? I get precious little time with three growing children.
0: Well, Stella hasn't got such worries.
6: I wish I did have...
3: You said it.
0: And do you know what Stella should do? She wants babies. She shouldn't run around so much.
4: Yeah, stay home all day, Stella, and see what the stork brings. Huh?
6: But, Mother, I don't run around.
0: Victor says you go to art school now.
6: Oh, that's only twice a week for an hour.
3: What do you do there, anyway?
1: What do you think she does? Scrub floors?
6: Well, I'm taking a course in sculpturing.
4: What do you sculpt? Nudes?
6: Oh, heads only.
0: What do you do with them when they're finished?
6: Why, nothing.
0: You see? There's no sense to it.
6: Oh, maybe you're right, Mother. But I think I'd go crazy if I didn't do something. I think everyone knows what's best for himself, and...
1: And that's polite for mind your own business.
0: But it is our business.
3: One of these days, I'm going to put my foot down, young lady.
4: That's a way to treat him.
5: No, he's only talking.
1: What's that expression you always use, Grandma? Stella has him wound around her little finger.
6: Oh, don't be silly.
7: Henpecked makes it clearer.
3: Oh, so I'm henpecked, am I?
6: Oh, please, leave us alone. All of you.
0: Stella's mad now.
2: No, it's Victor who's angry. He doesn't like to hear the truth.
4: Gee, I started something.
5: You started something, all right, Walter.
7: I'll say. Henpecked.
8: Children. Now stop it, please. Come on, Vicky, I'll take you on at Pinochle. You and your brothers.
3: Okay, Pop. Come on over, bring me luck, Mom.
0: In a minute, dear. I want to take these plates out.
6: I'll help you, Mother.
1: Well, the men play cards, but we've just got to sit. But when Harry goes to my folks, it's a different story. Come on, Helen. I got a big day tomorrow. I've got to get some sleep.
2: I said to Walter once, you don't know how lucky you are, Walter, I said. You married an orphan.
0: Oh, here's Jerry.
1: Oh, that his whistle?
2: Ridiculous time to get here.
1: Walk in, Jerry. Door's not locked.
9: Right. Hello, everybody.
10: Oh, hello, Jerry.
9: Hello. Where's Grandma?
2: Here I am, Jerry. I heard you.
9: How are you, Grandma? Here's a kiss. Hello, Grandpa.
8: Hello, Jerry, my boy.
2: Oh, Jerry, you've been forgetting your old grandmother.
9: Oh, no, I haven't, Grandma. But you know how it is.
1: Sure, we know. I bet he's crazy about the girl.
9: No, I'm not, Aunt Helen. No kidding.
0: Jerry's not girl crazy. They like him all right, but he doesn't like them.
3: Why didn't you come earlier, Jerry?
8: Yeah, you missed some good grub.
2: Well, he'll get it anyway. There's plenty in the kitchen.
9: Oh, don't bother, Grandma. Oh, hello, Aunt Grace.
2: Oh, quite a thrill to be kissed by a young man again.
4: Oh, say, who's that, Mother?
0: Why, that's your Aunt Stella, for goodness sake. Jerry, you remember your Aunt Stella. Say, how do you do?
6: Oh, he does remind me of the way Vicky used to be.
9: Why, sure I remember Aunt Stella. How do, Aunt Stella?
6: Aunt Stella? This makes me feel so old.
9: But if I don't call you Aunt, I can't kiss you. Mm. Besides, you're not a bit like an aunt. I mean, you're not a bit old.
6: Oh, thank you, Jerry.
2: Come on, Jerry. Here's a plate for you. Now sit down and let me see you eat something.
9: Mm, gee, this looks swell. Thanks a lot, Grandma.
2: And here's nice celery and olive.
1: And my carrot cake. Say, Etta, when's the last time you fed that boy?
2: Oh, I like to see people eat.
0: Here, you're a businessman, Jerry.
9: Yeah.
11: That's all? Since when?
9: Oh, hello, Uncle Vic. Oh, Dad decided last week he just couldn't get along without me.
11: So we're not going to have an architect in the family?
9: No, doesn't look like it.
6: Did you really want to study architecture?
9: Oh, I was crazy to. I still am. About more than anything else in the world.
6: Tell me about it.
0: Come on, eat, Jerry.
9: Oh, I'm eating a lot, Grandma. Well, I thought maybe I'd get a lucky break and go abroad. But I didn't.
6: Well, go on. What happened?
9: Well, first, Dad said he'd think it over, and well, then the family, sort of got him out of it.
0: What are you two hobnobbing about?
1: You'd think they were long-lost friends.
0: So intimate.
2: I only hope Stella isn't putting ideas into your head, Jerry.
9: What do you mean? Can't anybody even talk without...
11: Jerry, you're talking to your grandmother.
0: Sit down, Jerry. Finish your food. Oh, don't sit down again, Jerry.
2: Oh, I've got to go to bed.
0: Oh, now, Jerry, just kidding.
1: Oh, we've got to go, too. Come on, Harry.
2: No, it's too early. Now, don't go. Now, you boys finish your game.
11: Oh, you just can't feed your face and run. What's the matter with you?
1: Well, I'll do a crossword puzzle. Now, where's the paper?
6: I wish Uncle Vicky would finish his game.
1: Here's the paper, looking right at me.
0: Oh, crossword puzzles. After all these years, I can just about do them.
2: I'm wonderful at them.
0: Let's see.
1: Say, Stella, you're an artist. What's an American etcher that begins with W?
6: Whistler?
0: That's right. I've got his mother.
9: Is that true, Aunt Stella? You're an artist? Do you paint or anything like that?
6: Well, I used to before I was married. I'm beginning again.
11: Okay, Stella, get your duds on.
6: All right, babe.
9: Aunt Stella, I'd like to see you sometime when we could talk by ourselves. I mean, I want to ask you about painting and things. There's nobody much that I can talk to.
6: Why, of course, Jerry, anytime.
9: Come on, thanks.
11: Let's get going.
6: Just a minute, dear.
11: What?
6: Vicky, couldn't everyone come over to our place next Tuesday evening?
11: Well, that's an idea. You ask them, Stella. Hey, look here, all you people. Stella has something to suggest. Attention.
12: Friends, Romans, countrymen.
13: Lend me your ears.
12: Yay!
0: Behave, Walter.
6: I want you all to come over to our place next Tuesday evening. Jerry's coming, too.
0: Oh, no.
8: Oh, why not, Mama?
2: Well, that's too big a trip for an old lady like me. Perhaps if you'd live nearer, yes.
8: Oh, come, Mama. Just this once won't tire you. It's a nice idea of Stella's.
6: Thank you, Father.
0: Jerry, you ought to say thank you to Aunt Stella.
6: Then you'll come, all of you?
1: I'm willing, if the rest are.
0: I'll go. Anything for a change, Helen. The way I feel about it.
11: Fine, then it's all settled. Our place next Tuesday.
2: Oh, now, I'm an old lady, Vicky. Now, it's better for you young people to come to me.
11: Oh, come on, Mama dear. I'll blow you to a taxi over and back.
2: Oh, no.
9: Aunt Stella, I wanted to talk to you alone. Not with the whole gang hanging around.
6: Why, of course, any time, Jerry. Drop in and have dinner with us.
11: Get a move on, Stella. Here's your coat. Catch.
6: Oh.
9: Allow me. Aunt Stella.
6: Thank you, Jerry.
9: I got you that time, Stella.
11: I'll teach you to turn your back on water.
9: That's a damn cool trick. You watch what you're doing, you hear?
2: What's got into you, Jerry, to talk that way to your Uncle Walter?
11: Apologize to your uncle this instant.
0: Go on, Jerry. Say, excuse me, Uncle Walter.
9: I apologize, Uncle Walter. Good night, Aunt Stella.
11: Come on, Stella, get your coat on. Let's go.
6: Yes, Vicky. We'd better. Good night, Mother. And good night, Father. Good night, everyone. We'll expect you next Tuesday evening.
8: We all plan to have another gathering of the Hallams at Stella's and Victor's home following Tuesday evening. They lived in an old building near Beekman Place on New York's east side, one flight up. Their home has a pleasant lived-in quality, nicely decorated by Stella. On this particular evening at about 7:30, Stella was preparing for the visits of the Hallam family, ranging furniture, lighting candles, while Victor dozed on the divan.
6: Hello? Who? Oh, Jerry. Yes, of course. Anything wrong? Oh, I don't know. You just sounded that way. No, not a bit. Really, come along. Goodbye, Jerry.
13: Well, what's the matter with him?
6: Well, he's at 59th Street, and could he come right over ahead of the others?
13: There goes my nap. 7:30. What's the idea?
6: I don't know, but he seemed awfully upset. I think he wants to talk to us, Vicky.
13: What about family?
6: Putting him in business now when there's so much in him that wants to come out, well, that's a waste of a young life.
3: Well, if that's the stuff you've been handing him, no wonder he's been hanging around here this week.
6: Once for tea and wants to return a book.
3: And Saturday, you told me.
6: Oh, well, that was to return another book, and I was leaving for the exhibition, so I took him along.
3: A boy his age shouldn't be hanging around art galleries. What do you want to do, make a sissy out of him?
6: Mickey, when you talk like that, I could just shake you. It's so awfully typical of...
3: Typical of what?
6: Well, of the kind of mentality that ridicules when it doesn't understand.
3: So I've got that kind of mentality,
6: well,
3: huh?
6: Well, sometimes if I close my eyes, I think it's Harry or Walter or Paul talking.
3: Look here, Stella. I've warned you often enough to leave your opinion of my family out of our conversation.
6: But it isn't family, it's you. You can't see that Jerry ought to get away to find himself and... Well, if you can't see that, then something in you that's always been very dear and precious to me has died without my knowing it.
3: Well, you're certainly taking the kid's troubles to heart.
6: Well, because he's so much, well, the way you used to be. Maybe that's why I'm so fond of him.
3: Well, I'm glad you like somebody in my family.
6: Well, I've never fooled myself about the way they feel toward me. They resent me terribly.
3: Well, if they do, it's because you high-hat them.
6: That isn't true, and you know it. I just want more out of life than waking up in the morning and going to bed at night. Oh, I want a great deal more than that, Vicky. And I want a great deal more of marriage than the mere routine of a man and woman living together. Especially when two people began by loving each other the way we did.
3: You did love me?
6: Oh, I still do more than anything else in the world.
3: Well, if you do, seems to me you'd give up a few of these fads.
6: Art school.
3: I don't see where it gets you. Nobody's called you a genius.
6: Oh, I know I'm not a genius, Vicky. I know how silly it must seem to your people, but it's my way of helping myself.
3: What do you need help about?
6: Plenty.
3: You know what's the matter with you, don't you? You're just a plain, garden-variety romantic. You want a honeymoon to last forever. But good Lord, Stella, you can't expect that. It's bound to wear off. And something a lot better takes its place.
6: What takes its place?
3: Well, you know as well as I do.
6: Oh, Vicky, we need a serious talk, you and I.
3: Nonsense. I understand you a lot better than you think I do.
6: But you don't know what it means to be lonely.
3: What have you got to be lonely about? Afraid I don't love you anymore? Oh, little fool, come here.
6: Oh, Vicky, please. This sort of thing doesn't mean anything unless we're close. At least not with me. You ought to know that by this time.
3: I don't know what you want. You're just all mixed up. Oh, look here, Stella. You're not going to be a crab and spoil the evening, are you?
6: Oh, Vicky, I want this to be a lovely party.
3: I know you do, darling.
6: Ah, Vicky.
3: Stella.
6: better shave, dear. It's getting late.
3: Oh, I suppose I must. You better get dressed, too, Stell. Jerry will be along any minute.
6: I am dressed.
3: Well, if you keep that thing on, the folks will think it's a nightgown.
6: Oh, Jerry.
3: I told you so. You let him in. Now, listen, Stell. About this bug he's got about going abroad. I don't want you to encourage him.
6: Are you really going to take that stand?
3: You'd feel swell if he got in a scrape with some woman over there.
6: Oh, Vicky.
3: Well, I mean it. Keep out of it. At least while I shave.
6: Hello, Jerry.
14: Hello, Stella. Shall I put my things in the closet?
6: Oh, you can just leave them on the chair. Come on in.
14: Oh, gosh. This room's beautiful at night with the candles lit.
6: Well, you sit here and enjoy it. I'm going to change my dress.
14: No, don't. I like it. What you've got on.
6: Well, I'd better change.
14: Stella, please, I want to show you something.
6: Show me later.
14: I don't want to show you later. Not when everyone's around.
6: Well, what is it, Jerry?
14: This? Oh, I feel like a fool now. Well, you didn't act this way on Saturday.
6: Saturday?
14: Well, don't you even remember?
6: Well, I remember we went to the exhibition.
14: Oh, I remember more than that. Lots more. I remember every word you said and how you looked when you said it.
6: Oh, Jerry, how dreadful. You sound like a detective.
14: No, don't joke, Stella. Being with you that day made everything different and wonderful. But all it meant to you, I guess, was just going to an exhibition.
6: Oh, it meant more than that, Jerry. Because I enjoyed seeing the pictures with you. It was nice. Awfully nice.
14: Awfully nice. Oh. Well, I see. Sure.
6: What was it you wanted to show me, Jerry?
14: Oh, never mind.
6: Is this it?
14: Uh-huh.
6: Shall I open it?
14: Oh, sure. If you want to.
6: Oh, it's soft.
14: Go ahead. See what it is.
6: Oh. Oh, a velvet cocker spaniel.
14: Uh-huh. You remember it?
6: Well, of course. We were walking across 57th Street after the exhibition, and this pop was in a toy shop window, and...
14: And you said, oh, Jerry, look. Isn't it adorable?
6: It's one of the sweetest things that ever happened to me. You're surprising me this way. But it won't do, you see. It just won't do.
14: Why, Stella, you're crying.
6: Nonsense. Why should I cry over a funny little toy dog?
14: Stella, you're not angry.
6: No, Jerry, dear. Only I'm your aunt. And little boys oughtn't to buy things for their aunts. It ought to be the other way around.
14: You're not my aunt. I mean, well, really you're not. There's no relationship between us.
6: Oh, but there is. I have a lot of interest in you, Jerry. I'm rooting for you to go abroad. With the whole Hallam family glaring at me to mind my own business.
14: I wish you would.
6: Why, Jerry...
14: Well, I mean, I don't want to go. If I went away, it would mean that I couldn't see you anymore.
6: Jerry, you're acting like a child.
14: I didn't know I was going to feel this way about you. Even when I bought the dog, it was only fun surprising you.
3: Stella!
14: But...
6: What is it, dear?
3: Where the devil's my clothes brush? Oh, hello, Jerry. I left it in the closet on the nail. What'd you do with it?
6: I bet anything it's right where you left it.
3: Don't tell me. It's not there.
6: Wait a minute.
3: Well, Jerry, you look like a ray of sunshine to come to a party. What's the matter, kid? Hard to get accustomed to business?
14: Yeah, a little.
3: Grouching about it's not going to get you any place.
14: Oh, you don't know anything about it.
3: Yes, I do. I was young once, too.
6: Here, helpless. Your clothes brush.
3: Well, where'd you find it?
6: In your closet, just where you left it.
3: Okay, tell me I'm blind.
14: Stella, I could kill him treating you like that.
6: Jerry, don't be silly.
14: He doesn't understand things about you. He doesn't know how to make you happy.
6: I am very happy.
14: I see. Then Saturday was all a dream.
6: No. No, Jerry, it was wonderful. As if time had gone back 7 years. But it wasn't you I was happy with, Jerry. It was Uncle Vicky. Don't you see?
14: Then there isn't any place for me at all?
6: No, Jerry. Jerry, listen to me. You're not in love with me the way you think.
14: Stella, you...
6: No, no, you're not. I'm just taking the place of that girl you will love someday. Now you're lonely and, well, you're dazzled by the experience of talking to someone who understands the things you want to say.
14: I know what you're doing. You're treating me like a child because you're afraid. You're afraid of yourself and you're afraid of me.
6: Jerry,
14: Stella, there's nothing wrong about this. It just happened.
6: Jerry, don't.
14: Stella,
6: leave
14: you...
6: Leave me alone, please.
3: Well, here we are.
6: Did you leave the room tidy, Vicky, in case the folks go in there?
3: That's all right. Well, a toy dog. They sure can make stuff these days. Where'd it come from?
6: Jerry bought it for his girl. He opened it for me to see. I'll wrap it up.
3: Oh, so there's a girl in this, too. Well, women like this kind of nonsense. Hey, didn't I buy you something like that when we were first married, Stell?
6: It was a kitten with a blue ribbon around its neck.
3: Yeah, I threw away $5 on it without batting an eyelash. Yeah, women are nuts, all right. Careful, Jerry. Better go easy. What's her name?
14: There isn't any girl. Not the way you mean.
6: Don't tease him, Vicky, please.
3: Look at him. No wonder he wants to set the world on fire. It's all right, old man. You're not
6: Vicky, first... don't. He's unhappy. Now, you've got to help him go away and find himself, please.
3: I told you how I feel, didn't I?
6: But I want you to change your mind. Oh, please, for my sake.
3: Oh, drop it. Just a minute, folks.
14: Stella, I've got to get out of here. I can't stand it.

0: In a moment, Act Two of Another Language, starring Fay Emerson. This is NBC, the National Broadcasting Company.
1: Why don't you live over in civilization anyway?
2: Oh. Yeah, we could have bought the taxi for what it cost us.
3: Oh, I'm so glad you all came. It's wonderful to have you here at last, Mother.
4: Thank you, Stella.
3: Vicky, help the boys put their coats in the closet.
5: Come along, ma'am.
3: Grace, you and Helen, you lay your coats on the bed in my room.
6: Oh, all right.
3: Here, Mother, let me help you.
4: No, a moment. Let me rest a moment.
3: Oh, I'll get some spirits of ammonia.
7: Oh, don't bother, Stella. Your smelling salts, Mama?
4: In my bag.
7: Here, now sniff, Mama. Oh, she'll be all right, Stella.
8: Hey, what's wrong, Mama?
9: Is she faint?
8: Huh?
9: Mama, you look pale.
4: I'll be all right.
7: Come now, Mama. Brace up.
4: I'm all right. It's nothing, my boys. The stairs, I guess.
1: That's it. The steps were too much for her.
9: Oh, Mama, you stretch out on the bed inside. Here, let me carry you.
4: No, Vicky, I can walk. I can walk.
3: But, Helen, it's only one flight up, and, well, she's used to stairs in her own house.
10: If you ask me, she made up her mind last week that these particular stairs would be too much for her.
5: Hey, come here a minute, will you, Stella? Spirits of ammonia.
3: All right, Vicky. Okay, you girls make yourselves at home.
4: Oh, I wish we could have a little light.
10: Are you a cripple?
11: Where's the switch? Oh, here it is.
4: The furniture doesn't even match.
10: How'd you like the dress she's wearing?
4: All I can do to keep a straight face.
10: Oh, she just likes to be different. Look here, Grace. Art stuff.
4: Oh, for heaven's sake. I think it's a man's head.
10: It looks like Harry, I swear. Absolutely.
4: What if you discover your husband's carrying on with Stella?
10: Can you imagine the excitement in the Hallam family?
11: I
10: discovered my husband's head on Stella's table.
9: Don't flatter him, Helen. That's me.
1: Got a little bit of me in it, Vicky. Not bad.
10: Mm. Well, that's one thing that Hallam men don't do. Run around with other women.
2: Yes, Hallams. Keep clear of scandal.
4: Is it virtue or dumbness?
10: Dumbness, I guess.
8: Mama.
4: Now, don't bother about me, children. I'll be all right.
9: Here, Mama. On the divan.
4: Oh, thank you, Vicky. You're a fine boy to your old mother.
7: Well, Jerry.
12: Hello, Grandpa.
7: Come over here in the corner. Want to talk to you.
2: Hey, come here, Vicky, Harry. I'll tell you a good one about the goat and the cement mixture.
4: Why don't you come over here in the light, Jerry?
12: I'm all right here, Grandma. I'm talking to Grandpa.
10: Why all the candles, Stella?
4: Got money to burn. You eat your meals in here, too, Stella?
3: Yes, it's a combined living and dining room.
4: And I like a dining room separate.
3: You always use your dining room as a living room, Mother.
4: That's quite different. We have a parlor.
2: Hey, what's this, Vicky? Oh, it's a Vicky Tirola.
9: Yep, portable.
3: Want to hear it?
1: Sure. Let's hear how it compares with our big one.
9: All right, Harry, bring it over.
3: You got any records?
9: There's some in here in this compartment.
4: Well, play something.
9: Okay, here we go.
1: What's the name of that record?
3: It's Brahms.
2: I knew it was highbrow.
4: Play something good. Haven't you got anything good?
11: Well, here's The Wedding of the Painted Doll.
4: Oh, that's ancient.
11: I don't care. I like it anyway.
2: Well, put it on, Vicky. What's the difference?
9: Okay, Walter.

0: Oh, that's sweet. Very pretty.
1: Isn't it, Mama? Feeling better?
0: Oh, yes. I'm all right, I guess. Come on, Harry. Let's dance. We're not the angel. Let's show them.
2: I won't.
0: Oh, yes, Harry. Let me see you.
3: That's too fast. It's too fast for Walt, Harry.
4: Come on, Grace. We'll show them.
0: Oh, let me hear you dance.
4: Just follow me.
3: There's no waltz. You can't waltz this. Fix it up.
0: No, don't stop, Harry.
1: Oh, I'm dead. Let me stop, Harry. I'm dizzy.
3: Little Walter.
0: Oh, Walter's real good.
1: That ought to take you down around the hips, Grace.
0: Oh, come, Vicky. Why aren't you dancing?
5: Yes, Vicky and Stella.
3: Yeah, suppose you show us.
4: Oh, come on, Stella.
0: It's been a long time, Vicky.
6: Hey, who's leading, you or me?
0: You, darling.
1: You two dance good together at your wedding.
0: Oh, that's enough for me, Walter. Go put on another record. Who's next?
5: Jerry. Come on, Jerry. What's the matter with you?
1: Show us some new steps, Jerry.
4: That's right. Hey, this is going to be a real party.
7: Here, Jerry, you can have my wife as a partner.
0: Oh, now we'll see something.
3: The two youngest ought to give a good performance.
5: Oh, please, no. Oh, don't be silly, Stella. Go on.
4: Come on, Jerry. Ask the pretty lady. Here's the waltz.
8: And Stella?
5: No, I'm tired.
0: Oh, Stella's always tired.
6: Be a sport, Stella. Why'd you have to spoil the fun all the time?
5: All right, Vicky.
0: Go on, Jerry. Just make her dance.
8: I can't. If she doesn't want to.
5: Come on, Jerry.

0: cub.
1: I'll say they ought to get a loving cub.
2: Yes, what's it be, Walter? Find something.
1: Here, how about this thing?
0: No. I found something.
2: Oh, Stella's plaster marble.
3: Oh, great. Vicky's head.
0: Jerry, my boy, as speaker for the Hallam family, it gives me great pleasure to present you with this trophy for your magnificent jive jazz dancing, Vicky's head.
4: Damn you. Damn all of you. Get out of my way, Walter.
5: What in the world got into Jerry to make him do a thing like that? Say a thing like that.
0: That's the second time he's done that to me.
6: You oughtn't let him get away with it. Paul ought to see that he gets it good and plenty.
5: Oh, you fools. You crazy fools.
6: Stella.
5: I thought so. Stella's been encouraging Jerry.
7: And if I have, is it anything worse than what you've done?
6: Stella, what are you saying?
5: 1 minute, Vicky. I would like to hear what it is that we've done. Well, Stella?
7: You're all so sure of yourselves. You're trying to mold Jerry's life to fit your own, and it's wrong. I know what I'm talking about, because you've done the same to Vicky and me, and you mustn't. You've got to let the three of us alone. You've got to let Vicky and me keep our marriage the way it started.
5: Enough, please. I have heard quite enough.
6: Vicky, I think your wife's out of her mind.
5: Oh, I feel faint.
0: Grace, get a little water for Mama.
7: Vicky, you know what I'm driving at, and you know I'm right.
8: Shut up. Look what you've done. Now make excuses for your actions if you can.
7: No, Vicky. I'll be in my room.
9: You all right, Mama?
5: I'm going home. I'm going right home.
9: Mom.
5: No, Vicky. Don't try to stop me. I cannot stay here after such insults.
9: Oh, come on, Mama. You can't go home like this.
5: I know it's not your fault. Come over soon. Your mother's always happy to have you.
9: Sure. I'll phone or something later. You be sure to rest when you get home.
0: We'll look after. So long, Dick.
9: So long.
3: Good night. Don't worry.
9: Bye, everybody.
6: Bye.
3: Bye.
8: All right, Stella, you can come out now. They're gone.
7: Don't use that tone to me, Vicky.
8: Why, you ought to be glad I even give you a chance to explain.
7: There's nothing to explain. I needed you. But you didn't love me enough to know about it.
8: When it comes to love, I wouldn't talk if I were you. The one single thing I've asked of you in our married life is to be decent to my folks. I want this to be a lovely party, Vicky. And what do you do? The first time my mother's been to my home in over 2 years.
7: Maybe it's just as well for all of us to know exactly where we stand.
8: Yes. And I'll be the first to tell you where you stand. You're going to do as I say hereafter. I'll leave you alone to think it over.
7: Where are you going?
8: If I did what you deserve, I'd say it's none of your business. But if you really want to know, I'm going over to the folks.
7: Vicky, if you go to them now, we'll never get back.
8: It's up to you now to make the first move to get back to where we were. My slate's clean. I've been as good a husband as any man could be to any woman.
7: Have you, Vicky?
8: I've given you everything you wanted. I don't gamble, I don't drink, I don't cheat. Why, I don't know that other women even exist. No, who the devil's that? Oh, it's you. What are you doing here?
4: I've got to speak to Aunt Stella.
8: It's a pretty lousy thing you did, losing your temper.
4: I know it, that's why I came back. Aunt Stella, I'm sorry I did that. It was rotten of me.
7: It doesn't matter.
8: I blame your Aunt Stella more than I blame you.
4: She didn't have anything to do with
8: it. She did her level best to egg you on against the family.
4: You can't talk to her that way. It's my fault, I tell you.
7: Oh, Jerry, get out. Go away. I don't want you here.
8: You stay right where you are, Jerry. And listen, Stella. If my nephew has the decency to come back and say he's sorry, you at least have the decency to hear him out.
7: But Jerry and I have nothing more to say to each other. It's you and I who need to talk.
8: I've had my say. I'm through till you come to your senses.
4: Uncle Vic, where are you going?
8: Your aunt and I understand each other perfectly. And as for Jerry, you might try, as long as he's here, to let him see where a lot of idiotic notions get you.
4: No, wait!
8: Good night.
4: I'm going to get him back. He's crazy.
7: No, Jerry. Let him go. You go, too.
4: The way they all walk out on you, it's their fault, too.
7: Don't worry about it, Jerry. Just go home and forget everything you've seen and heard tonight. It was such an ugly end to something that was so beautiful.
4: Gee, Stella. I can't leave you like this. Your eyes... I can't stand to see the pain in them. I want to do something to take that look out of your eyes.
7: Then go home, Jerry. Go home.
4: No, I can't go home and leave you like this. I belong here because I love you. I love you.
7: Jerry, don't. I'm too tired to scold you.
4: Stella, Stella, you don't want to scold me. You don't really want to scold me. Let me hold you close.
7: I must.
4: Stella.
7: Oh, Jerry.

0: Well, after we got home from our unfortunate visit with Stella and Victor, Mama went right upstairs to bed and I called the doctor. I didn't think she was as ill as she appeared to be, but I wanted to be sure it was just her reaction to Stella's behavior. Vicky surprised us getting here before the doctor arrived and staying overnight. Early next morning, Harry and Helen arrived to help out. Downstairs, Harry was trying to fix an electric iron while Helen watched.
1: I can't fix this iron now.
2: Harry, I've got the iron and nightgown for Grandma.
1: And I've got to get down to business.
2: Oh, I have Vicky's breakfast already. I wish he'd come down.
1: Where's the screwdriver?
2: Right in front of your nose.
1: Oh.
2: Listen, Harry. Do you think it's real? I mean, do you think Grandma's really sick?
1: No. Pop called you up this morning to come over and help out because she was down in the backyard dancing a jig.
2: Don't be funny. I'd like to know what went on. How Vicky happened to be here at the folks in the first place?
1: Because he showed a little guts for once in his life.
2: You mean he just walked out and left her?
1: Yep. It's about time. The way Stella acted last night was a disgrace. He has a right to be sore.
2: Oh, well. I can sort of sympathize with her. Poor thing. She had this grand idea Vicky was in a class by himself. Well, another Hallam wife cured.
1: That's enough, Helen.
3: Don't you two ever stop picking on each other.
1: Mama awake, Vicky?
3: Yeah, you can go up now.
1: Finish this, will you?
3: No, I'll try.
1: All you do is splice the wire and screw these sockets.
2: I'll get you breakfast, Vicky.
3: Just a cup of coffee.
2: Oh, for goodness sake.
3: I'm not hungry.
2: Oh, well. I wouldn't get divorced over it exactly.
3: Well, there's no need of that. Stella knows she was wrong, all right?
2: How do you know she does, Vicky?
3: For the simple reason that I phoned her early this morning to come and make things right with Mama. Apologize.
2: Don't tell me she's going to do it.
3: Why not? She said she'd leave right away. Does that sound as if she had me wound around a little finger?
2: The one thing I always handed Stella was that she had gumption. And here she swallows what you did and comes over here, meek as you please, to say excuse me.
3: Ever stop to think she might be fond of me?
2: Well, maybe that's it. Well, anyway, you need some food in your stomach. I'll get your coffee and roll.
1: I brought the morning paper, Vicky.
3: See, Mama?
1: Yeah, just for a minute.
3: How'd you find it?
1: Better than I expected. Seems tickled Stella's coming over.
3: Yeah, I thought it would please her.
1: Well, I gotta hurry along. You coming?
3: No, I'll wait.
1: Helen in the kitchen?
3: Yeah.
1: Tell her goodbye for me. So long, Vicky.
3: So long.
2: Harry Gold?
3: Yep.
2: Sure coffee's all you want?
3: Yeah, this is fine. That's Stella.
2: I'll go.
3: No, I'll go. Say, Helen, beat it, will you?
2: Okay, I'll get lost. I'll go up and see Grandma.
3: Hello, Stella. Guess I ought to say thanks for coming over.
4: Why? I'm doing this for myself, Vicky.
3: Kind of thought you were doing it for me.
4: I didn't want to hurt Mother. And if it will make her feel better for me to say so, it would be stupid to stay away.
3: Look here, Stella. You still mad or what?
4: Why should I be mad? You act a certain way because you're you. I act a certain way because I'm me. That's all there is to it.
3: All right, let's forget it. You did wrong last night, but you can't do more than say you're sorry. I did wrong, maybe, by leaving you alone. And I'm sorry. Didn't sleep a wink. How'd you like being by yourself?
4: I wasn't by myself very long.
3: Huh?
4: Well, Jerry didn't leave until almost 3.
3: Oh. Talk some sense into him?
4: I hope so.
3: Good. Now let's kiss and make up.
4: I wish it were as simple as that, Vicky. But it isn't.
3: Oh, what do you want me to do? Bring a pound of candy and a bunch of roses home tonight?
4: I won't be there, Vicky.
3: You won't what? Well, where are you going?
4: I don't know quite yet. I just want to be alone for a while to think things through.
3: And what am I supposed to do?
4: Think things through too, Vicky. It's high time.
3: But who's going to fix my dinner while I'm thinking things through? Honestly, Stell, you're all upset over nothing. I don't see what you're driving at.
4: There's so much you don't see, Vicky, that it almost breaks my heart. And that's why I want to be alone for a while.
3: It's a lot of hysterical nonsense. You're not going.
4: I don't know what you're going to do about it, Vicky.
3: I'm going to do this about it. Come here. Oh, Stella, limber up. Inside, I mean, I got a feeling I can't get at you.
4: And it's the loneliest feeling in the world, isn't it, Vicky?
2: Hello.
4: Hello, Helen.
2: Sorry to interrupt the love scene, Stella, but Grandma knows you're here.
4: Oh, I'll go up then.
3: Tell Mama I'll be up to say goodbye, Stella.
4: All right, Vicky.
2: Well, everything hunky-dory?
3: What? Oh, sure, yeah.
2: Really?
3: Oh, for heaven's sake, Helen, lay off, will you?
2: Who's that?
3: Looks like Etta.
2: Paul, too. Grandma bats an eyelash and the whole gang comes trooping in. I'll go.
5: Oh, well, Helen. Look, have you seen Jerry? Is he even here at all? Oh, hello, Vic.
6: Vic, you here?
2: They didn't even know about Grandma. It's Jerry.
3: Jerry, what's the matter?
5: He didn't come home all night.
6: Oh, isn't it dreadful?
3: Well, didn't come home. That's funny.
5: We came over to find out if he left your place with the others.
3: No, he didn't.
6: Oh, Paul, I know something's happened to him.
3: Nonsense, Etta. Probably went off on a bat somewhere.
6: Oh, no, not Jerry. But when I saw his bed hadn't been slept in, I couldn't stand it. Oh, God, don't let anything happen to him. He's all I've got.
5: Better control yourself.
3: Well, he'll turn up. Don't worry.
2: That's easy to say, Vicky. But I'd be half out of my mind if I was Etta. Especially the mood Jerry was in last night.
5: What mood?
3: The kid was upset. Family sort of got his goat, I guess.
6: I knew it was something like that. I know he's not happy with Paul in business. I've said it all along.
5: Nonsense.
3: Well, he's in love. That might explain a lot.
2: That's right. We were teasing him about it.
5: Do you know anything about this, Etta?
6: Not a word.
5: How do you know about it, Vic?
3: Stella told me.
2: Shall I call her? She's upstairs with Grandma.
3: No, she'll be down in a minute.
5: It's a pity I have to go to my sister-in-law for information of this kind, Etta. It's the least you can do to keep your son's confidence instead of go to bridge parties.
2: That's a terrible thing to say at a time like this, Paul.
6: The Hallam men think they can say anything to their wives and it doesn't hurt.
2: Well, even if Jerry's in love, I don't see what that has to do with staying out all night.
3: Except that he might have spent the night with her, that's all.
6: Oh, no. A sweeter, more innocent boy never lived.
3: Here's your boy now, big as life.
5: Well, he'll give an accounting of himself, all right.
6: Please, Paul, don't lose your temper with him.
5: Well, young man,
7: I thought maybe I'd find you here.
6: Jerry, where have you been? How could you frighten me so?
5: Well, young man, suppose you explained yourself.
7: If you're going to start hounding me, I'll leave.
5: Where did you spend last night? And I want the truth.
7: Walking. Most of it.
5: Most of it? Where'd you spend the rest of it?
7: Leave me alone. I'm going.
5: No, Jerry, we're going to settle this here and now. There's a woman in this, isn't there? Who is she?
7: Will you leave me alone?
6: Jerry, don't act this way. If you're in love, that's all right.
7: Yes. I'm in love.
6: Jerry.
2: Well, I think that's fine, Jerry. Congratulations.
7: Yes, it's swell.
6: Jerry, who is she?
5: Come on, son, who is she?
7: I can't tell you.
6: Oh, Jerry, darling, if she's a nice girl and comes from a nice family, I want to meet her.
5: Certainly. Why shouldn't your mother meet her?
7: No.
5: Why not?
7: Leave me alone, please.
3: Well, is she someone you'd be ashamed to let your mother meet?
7: No, she isn't. She's the most wonderful person in the world.
6: All the more reason, darling. Bring her up.
7: I can't.
5: Why can't you? That's what I want to know.
7: She's married.
3: Oh, my God.
6: Jerry, married?
5: So that's it. Well, where did you pick her up?
7: In heaven. That's where.
5: And did you spend the night with her in heaven?
3: That's enough. Let him alone now, can't you?
5: Let him alone when he's mixed up with some bum?
7: You use that word about her again and I'll kill you.
5: Okay, I'll call her by her right name.
3: Lay off, Paul, for God's sake.
5: Let me manage this.
3: What's the matter with you? This is no place for a scene with Mama sick upstairs.
2: Yes, here comes Stella now. I'll bet anything Grandma wants to know what's going on here. I'll go up and see.
7: Stella.
4: Jerry, why do you look that way? What's the matter?
5: He's running around with a married woman. That's what's the matter. How do I know she's not framing something on him?
4: She's not framing anything on him.
5: How much of this do you know?
4: Everything.
6: Stella, if you've encouraged him, I'll never forgive you.
5: Come out with it, Stella. Tell us what you know.
7: No. No, Stella, don't. They wouldn't understand.
4: Please, Jerry.
5: Yes, you keep out of this. This is my affair from now on.
7: It's not your affair. It's mine. I'm not a child. You won't drag it out of us. You won't, I tell you.
5: Oh, protecting her, huh?
7: What if I am?
5: Well, it's my right to know everything there is to know, see? Now, there's never been a scandal in the Hallam family, and my son won't be the first to start one. Now, Stella, I don't know whether you know it or not, but this young fool didn't come home all night.
4: I didn't know it, no.
5: Well, what time did he leave your house?
3: I can tell you that. 3 o'clock.
7: Who told you?
3: Stella.
7: What else did she tell you?
3: What else was there to tell me?
7: Nothing.
5: Well, what's all the mystery about? Where did he go after he left your place, Stella?
4: I don't know. Where did you go, Jerry?
7: No place. I just walked.
5: Oh, don't lie.
7: I'm not lying.
5: I say you are. Stella, you're trying to shield him.
4: I don't have to, Paul. You can believe anything he tells you.
5: Well, he's telling me too damn little. Did he spend the night with this bum?
7: Come on, Stella, let's get out of here.
4: Stay where you are, Jerry. There's no reason to run away.
7: I don't want to run away. I'd like to tell him. Honest, I want to tell him. I'm proud of loving you. Do you get that? All of you? I'm proud of loving her.
5: Good God, what's this? Why, Stella, you dirty...
7: Stop it!
3: I've heard enough.
5: You poor deluded fool. No wonder you've heard enough.
3: Don't you suppose I've known about it all along? Didn't you hear me say I knew he'd been at the apartment till 3 o'clock?
5: What are you made of? Blood or water?
3: Common sense. What was the use of making a fuss about it? I knew Jerry would get over it. I knew Stella'd handle him.
6: Well, this certainly puts a new complexion on things. I never knew you were a martyr, Vicky.
3: No martyr about it. How could anybody take it serious?
5: When did this begin with him?
3: Well, I guess it began here at the folks last week. We got home and Stella said, I think I made a hit with your nephew. We laughed ourselves sick over it.
7: Stella, you laughed.
3: Well, what'd you think we'd do? Bust out crying?
7: You laughed.
4: Jerry, no, I...
3: And a lucky thing for you, we did take it as a joke.
5: Your uncle's right, you impudent pup.
6: The idea, a big boy like you make such a spectacle of yourself. You ought to go right over and say, I apologize, Aunt Stella.
7: I apologize, Aunt Stella. I'll go now.
4: Oh, Jerry, no, don't believe it. Come back.
3: Let him go.
5: Yes, Stella. He needs a jolt to bring him to his senses.
4: But you can't let him go this way. He believed what Vicky said. Get out of my way, Paul. Let me go after him, please.
3: You better keep quiet, Stella. It's none of your business.
4: But it is my business. That boy loves me, and I won't let you destroy something that's been beautiful between us.
5: To both of you.
6: It's pretty late to talk that way, Stella, after you've been making fun of him all along.
4: I haven't been making fun of him. Vicky lied.
3: Don't listen to her. She's out of her mind.
4: Listen, Vicky didn't know anything about Jerry and me until now. This morning, in this room.
5: I thought there was something phony about this. So, Vicky's been saving your face.
4: I'd rather think that, Paul, than anything else in the world. But it isn't so. Vicky lied to save the Hallam family.
3: You don't know what you're saying.
4: You made a gesture for me, Vicky. But it wasn't good enough. Fear, that's what it was. You were afraid for them to know that I was this bum you were talking about. So you made a joke of it and hid behind it like a coward. And you didn't care what you did to Jerry as long as you were safe.
5: That's a good story, Stella.
3: She's telling the truth. But I didn't have the guts to face the truth before the family because for 7 years you've all been waiting to say, I told you so. Now go ahead and say it.
5: And you're going to let her get away with this?
3: I'm not going to let her get away with anything. I don't have to. Still, when you came here this morning, you said you wanted to go away. If you listen to what I have to say first, then you can go away if you want. I'm not even going to ask you if you spent the night with Jerry. I'm going to tell you. You didn't. You understand that? You didn't. I know you didn't, because I know it.
8: Children, children, children.
3: Mama, what are you doing down here?
8: Oh, excitement again, excitement. I couldn't rest.
4: I'm sorry, Mother.
8: Well, where did Jerry go?
9: Take it easy, Mama.
5: Jerry...
8: Yes, Paul, he was down here. I heard him. Why couldn't he come up and see his grandmother? Why?
9: Now sit down here, Mama.
8: Victor, I asked you something. Answer me. What's wrong with Jerry now?
3: Nothing wrong with him, Mom. Poor kid, he needs a break, that's all. Break. Here's your coat, Stella. Let's go home together.
4: Thank you, Vicky. Thank you, dear.

0: You have just heard the Best Plays production of Another Language, starring Fay Emerson. And here once more is your host, drama critic John Chapman.
1: Those Hallams are rather a fascinating tribe, aren't they? Another Language has made a very pleasant evening, and our thanks to Miss Emerson and a good company for helping to make it so. Particular thanks to Margaret Hamilton, who played Helen in the original Broadway production and has been with us this evening. Our best play next week will be a comedy about a different set of characters, the people who lived and worked along the Erie Canal in the 1850s. It is The Farmer Takes a Wife, which Frank B. Elser and Mark Connolly adapted from Walter D. Edmonds' colorful novel, Rome Hall. Our farmer will be John Forsythe, and our wife will be Joan Loring. This is Chapman saying goodbye until then.
0: Another Language was transcribed and adapted for radio by Bryce Disk, Jr. Heard in the cast were Arthur Maitland as Papa, Ethel Wilson as Mama, Ralph Bell as Harry, Margaret Hamilton as Helen, Lawson Zerbe as Walter, Edith Gresham as Grace, Charles Penman as Paul, Agnes Young as Etta, Joseph Curtin as Victor, and Donald Buca as Jerry. Best Plays is an NBC production supervised by William Welch and directed by Edward King. Your announcer is Fred Collins. Tonight, hear Dragnet on NBC.
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1: Tonight, a social drama. But please don't let those words confuse you as to the nature of the play. It's a most arresting and provocative story with a very important idea behind it, and I'm sure you'll find it worth your time. Back in the days when its author, Henrik Ibsen's, some of them are now out of date or out of style, but others are just plainly and simply neglected. Poor Ibsen, one can reasonably imagine him sulking in one of the cooler corners of heaven reserved for Scandinavians, muttering in his beard about what has happened to his plays. But tonight's story is one that would surely snap him out of his dark mood. It's called An Enemy of the People. Arranged in contemporary terms, we're going to perform it for you now. For you and for Ibsen.
0: From Studio One, CBS presents An Enemy of the People by Henrik Ibsen.

0: My affairs are going very nicely these days, Hofstad.
1: That was the voice of Dr. Thomas Stockman. You've met him somewhere, or someone like him. He's slipping over into the heavy side of middle age. He's a family man with a grown-up daughter, Polly, and two sons in their teens.

0: he has to say, in his clothes, and most of all in the way he keeps taking off his glasses and waving them at you to stress his points. Just as he's waving them now at his friend Hofstad, a newspaper editor.
1: You know, it's nice to be comfortably off, Hofstad.
0: Of course you know men like Stockman.
1: We can afford a few luxuries now. Catherine says I almost earn as much as we spend.
2: Doing all right then, Thomas.
1: Oh, yes. Here, Hofstad, can I fix you up another drink?
0: Confident is right, since Dr. Stockman became medical officer for the big new health resort here in his hometown. He's worked up a nice private medical practice, too. His stock is pretty high among the townspeople because it was his idea developing the rather unusual mineral waters just on the edge of town.
1: There you are, Hofstad. Just the way you like it.
2: Oh, thank you, Thomas.
0: That fellow Stockman is talking to, Hofstad, he's a very good friend of the doctor's. He's editor of the People's Messenger, the local paper. Some people consider him pretty far advanced politically. That's one of the things Dr. Stockman likes about him. If Hofstad is the advanced element in the town, I suppose the doctor's brother, Peter, is at the opposite end of the scale of morality. Peter Stockman is the mayor of the town, and he'll probably get elected again next year if his speeches are dull enough, and they are, and if he compromises enough, and he does. Peter Stockman is also chairman of the board of directors for HR Enterprises, Health Resort Enterprises. He's done all right for himself. The two brothers never got along very well together. Too many differences between them.
1: Peter, you don't appreciate this town as I do. Having to live so long away from it in my little outpost up north, hardly seeing anybody. And to come back here, so much going on in the community spirit. I appreciate the town.
3: Yes, the town's all right, Thomas. Now with the new health resort, well, if it's a success, then we all gain.
1: It isn't just the money. It's having all kinds of things to work for and fight for. That's what matters.
3: Is it?
1: I'm really happy here as health officer. So comfortably off. Able to provide some comforts at last for Catherine and the children. We nearly starved up there in the north.
3: Oh, now, Thomas, you exaggerate.
1: Oh, I don't mean starvation from not enough to eat, but starvation for mental stimulation. Oh, the joy of mixing with progressive and inquiring minds like Hofstad.
3: Say, what's this article of yours Hofstad's going to print in his newspaper?
1: Oh, that, it's a...
3: It's about the health resort, I hear.
1: Yes, it won't be going to the paper for a while yet, though.
3: Why not?
1: Oh, I'd rather not talk about it just now.
3: Look here, I'm entitled to know about all arrangements regarding HR Enterprises. You should route that matter through the proper channels, businesslike.
1: I see you've heard rumors.
3: Well, you have to check with your superiors. They're held responsible.
1: Well, Peter, it's too soon to talk about it.
3: Yes, you think you can say whatever you like and even write it. But believe me, this high and mighty independence, you'll pay for it sooner or later.
1: Yes, Peter.
3: I'm serious.
1: You always are, Peter. And about the wrong thing.
0: That rather typical exchange between the two brothers took place on a Tuesday afternoon. Neither knew how close they were to the most violent battle the two had ever had. The thing that set it off came that night. The doctor was sitting at home fooling and laughing with his family, and his father-in-law, Morton Callum, was over that night too, and Hofstad, and Stockman's daughter, Polly, a schoolteacher, came along late.
4: And then what happened, Daddy?
5: Yeah, Daddy, how'd you get out of it?
1: You weren't supposed to ask that question.
6: Oh, you shouldn't tell such tall tales to the children, Thomas.
5: What's all the laughing about?
1: Oh, Polly.
6: Fine thing. You enjoying yourselves while I've been out slaving?
2: Come on in and join the party.
6: Sure, Mr. Hofstad.
7: Well, Polly.
6: Hello, Grandfather. You here, too?
7: Yes, I came to see you, and you weren't here.
6: Oh, golly, am I tired. Is there any more tea there, Mom?
8: Well, get yourself a cup off the sideboard. Whole day teaching and 2 hours of night school on top of that.
1: Well, do you think your students learned anything?
8: Sure, a bunch of smug lies. Come on, move over, Dad.
6: Polly, now, don't talk that way about your teaching. It's a wonderful profession.
8: Come on, Dad, over.
1: All right.
6: And none of your lectures, Mother, about the fine privilege of serving impressionable young minds.
1: There's room enough there for you, Polly. You're not that big yet.
6: Oh, I gained another pound today. Teaching may be a noble calling, but it's darn sedentary.
7: You'll become a fine, plump woman in no time.
6: Oh, that's terrible, Grandfather. Oh, say, Dad, I forgot. I have a letter for you.
1: A letter? Who's it from?
6: Wait a minute. It's here in my purse. Here it is. Postman gave it to me just as I was going out this morning. I didn't have time to come back.
1: So, you carry my mail with you all day. I've been expecting this.
6: What is it, Thomas?
1: Just a minute. Just as I thought. I agree.

0: my dear brother Peter with this in the morning. Now the town will have something to get head up about.
1: I don't understand all this, Thomas.
0: I kept quiet until I had proof, Peter, and now I've got it in this letter. I warned the board there were dangers in the design and location, but nobody would listen to me then. Well, they'll have to now.
1: Come to the point.
0: You know what this health resort we've sunk so much money in to attract tourists and invalids? Do you know what it really is?
1: What is it?
0: The whole place is a pest house.
1: Our health resort?
0: Health. It's polluted. It's saturated with disease. All the waste products up at Mullerdale from the tannery, all that stinking filth is infecting the water in the pipes leading to the reservoir and seeps out on the shore, too.
1: Where are the bathing beaches?
0: Exactly. Our bathing beach is a cesspool of dangerous bacteria.
1: But that's your father-in-law's problem. It's his tannery that's contaminating the water. And you'd better not cross up old Morton Callum. He's your security. Your family will be getting his money someday.
0: I know, Peter, but you must remember it was H.R. Enterprises that made the water diversion. Old Morton Callum isn't responsible. The tannery isn't responsible, not legally. Remember last year we had some tourists take sick here? Typhoid cases and cases...
1: They were infected before they came here. You said so, you said...
0: Well, I thought so then, but later, in the winter, I began to change my mind. So I went to work as health officer and got some samples of the water. I tried to make the test myself, but with the small amount of lab equipment I have at hand...
1: Ah, you were mistaken, hmm? You couldn't prove it?
0: And I sent the samples, both of the drinking water and the swimming water, up to the university to have an accurate analysis made.
1: And?
0: Here it is, this letter. It proves the presence of decomposed organic matter in the water, full of infusoria it's an appalling situation.
1: I don't believe it.
0: Well, here's the letter. Read it yourself.
1: Was it necessary for you to make all these investigations behind my back?
0: Yes, because until I was absolutely sure about it...
1: And you feel absolutely sure now.
0: It's there in the letter. Can you doubt it?
1: And as local health officer, you intend to bring this before the board?
0: Yes, I prepared a report with recommendations. What we're giving the tourists now is a constant supply of disease germs. Just think, water that's infectious, whether you drink it or swim in it. That's what we offer sick people who come to us in good faith and pay exorbitant rates to be made well again.
1: As usual, you exaggerate, do you not?
0: What's needed is a new drainage system to draw off the waste material from Mullerdale and relay the water...
1: Do the whole thing over again?
0: Well, do you see any other way out of it? I don't.
1: And what do we do with the resort in the meantime? Why, no one had come near the place after it got around that the water was dangerous.
0: Yes, but, Peter, that's what we're up against.
1: There are other towns along the waterfront that'll grab off our tourist trade. And then where are we going to be? We might as well give up the whole project, lose everything. And you can be proud of having ruined your hometown.
0: Me? I've ruined it. Yeah, I didn't put the bugs there.
1: Health Resort Enterprises is the only thing that ever brought any business to this town. We've got a bit of a future now.
0: Granted, what do you suggest we do?
1: Nothing. I'm not convinced that the water is as bad as
0: It'll be even worse this next summer when the hot weather comes. What, an epidemic on your hands?
1: Oh, stop exaggerating, Thomas. A competent physician ought to know what measures to take to prevent any trouble. Or at least to... Here's the whole point. You'll have to accept the engineering that's been done on the water system. Oh, I'm sure the board will give some consideration to your suggestions for improvements. As long as it doesn't cost too much.
0: That would be a nice piece of fraud.
1: Fraud?
0: Yes, a fraud. A lie. An out-and-out public crime.
1: I told you before, I'm not convinced there's any immediate danger.
0: Look, it was because of your influence, your pressure, that the health resort was built so near the water outlets from the tannery. Because you own property there. That's what's bothering you, that blunt-headed greed and stupidity of yours. Huh? I think I don't see through you.
1: What if I do protect my reputation? It's for the good of the town. I've done more for this place than any other mayor they've ever had. So it's in the public's interest to withhold that report. With an election coming on and... But later on, I'll raise the question with the board, and we'll do our best, privately. But nothing of this is to leak out. Not a word to the public.
0: Well, I'm afraid I can't stop that now, Peter.
1: You better.
0: Too many people know about it already.
1: Who? Don't tell me those friends of yours on the People's Messenger, those yellow journalists, Hofstadt.
0: Well, that's right.
1: You and your busybody troublemaker, you want to cut off the most important source of income for the whole town.
0: But the source is poisoned, man. Stop and think. We're making a living out of retailing, filth, and corruption. our business gets its dividends from a lie.
1: It's very painful for me, Thomas, as mayor, to have my nearest relative always criticizing and attacking things and suggesting costly reforms.
0: But you forget I'm health officer. Don't you think it's the duty of every educated man to pass on his knowledge and ideas to the public?
1: Oh, leave the public alone. Just stir up a lot of fuss.
0: Are things so perfect they don't need to be criticized and changed? That's your honest opinion?
1: Yes. You're a fanatic and a fool. You've no idea how much harm you do yourself by being so outspoken. You fight with the authorities and you fight with the businessmen. You disregard everyone you should have some consideration for. Are you forgotten completely that it was I who got you your appointment as medical officer for the resort?
0: I was entitled to it. I was the first one who saw that the town could be made into a successful health resort, and I was the only one at the time. I had to plug away at it for years, and I wrote and wrote.
1: Well, it wasn't the moment for it. As soon as the opportune time came, I and others, practical businessmen, took the matter up.
0: Yes, and made this mess of it. Pretty bright bunch.
1: Thomas.
0: What?
1: Look. Now, we're brothers, Thomas. I want you to do something. But if you don't, I'm going to get tough, too.
0: Oh, you are?
1: Since you've been stupid enough to let this matter get out when it should have been treated as official and confidential, you're going to make a public retraction.
0: A retraction? How?
1: After further investigation, you will come to the conclusion that the situation isn't as bad as you figured in the first place.
0: You expect me...
1: And also, you'll make a public statement of your confidence in the Board of Health Resort Enterprises and in their great readiness to remedy any defects or any possible defects.
0: Oh, but you won't be able to fix it by tinkering here and patching there. It's impossible. How can I say it more emphatically? Impossible!
1: Maybe I should remind you. You have no right to a private opinion.
0: No right?
1: As a subordinate member of the staff of HR Enterprises, you have no right to express any opinion which runs counter to that of your superiors.
0: Oh, but this is too much. I'm a doctor, a man of science. And you tell me I've no right in my
1: this,
0: own
1: this
0: field
1: isn't
0: to...
1: a matter that's just scientific. It's more complicated than... involves economic as well as technical...
0: I don't care what it involves. You a pack of...
1: I won't allow it. I, your superior, and you'd better obey me or you'll...
0: Obey you! Hofstad has that article of mine, and all he's waiting for is my word to go ahead and print it. Well, now he'll get it.
1: Anything to embarrass us, the people who are trying to run the community.
0: I'll get Larson's support, too.
1: Larson?
0: As chairman of community welfare, he's as interested in health as I am. Don't forget, he's also president of the Taxpayers Association.
1: Larson won't support you.
0: Ha! Peter, dear Mr. Mayor, that does worry you a bit, doesn't it?

0: Hello, Hofstad?
1: Yeah, Thomas?
0: You can go ahead and print that article of mine on the water situation.
1: Good, good. We'll hit them hard. Go in today.
0: I'd also like you to run a news story on the reception I've received from the authorities.
1: Sure, I'll take it.
0: I'll pound it out and bring it right over.
1: Fine. You didn't get very far.
0: Nowhere. See you.
1: Right.
0: Good, Mr. Larson, you're in.
2: Hello, Doctor. Sit down. Your brother was just here, just left.
0: My brother? What did he want about the water?
2: Yes.
0: I suppose he tried to tell you a lot of lies.
2: Doctor, this is a serious matter. Is it true it'll cost close to $500 million to make the engineering changes necessary?
0: I don't know what it'll cost. Maybe.
2: And the town will have to pay for it?
0: No, the company will pay for it, Health Resort Enterprises.
2: But the company isn't in a position to incur any further expenses. Your brother just told me that. He should know, both as chairman of the board and as mayor. He also told me it might mean things will be shut down for 2 years while the changes are made. What is the town going to live on in the meantime? A lot of new people have moved in here. Some stores
0: have... but the resort can't go on as it is, infecting people.
2: I'm sorry, Doctor. I'm afraid I can't go along with you on this.
0: But wait a minute, Mr. Larson.
2: No, it won't be any use. I don't see where there's any choice but
0: to... Close up the resort for 2 years if it's necessary.
2: Are you out of your mind? Every storekeeper in the town would be ruined. Real estate values...
0: Well, maybe that's better than infecting the whole country. The tourists will carry the infection with them.
2: Doctor... I've always been a reasonable man. You and I have always gotten along well together. But I must say, this is going too far. You're saying things like that. I'm inclined to agree with your brother. You're exaggerating. This whole thing is imagination.
3: Imagination, Mr. Larson? This is solid scientific fact.

0: Here, how's that? I'm late. Print this, too. Print
1: it. Oh, hello, Stockman. You finally got
0: it. We'll blow this town to...
2: Cummins?
3: Oh, Peter. What are you doing here in Halstead's office? Nice job you did with Larson.
2: I just told him the simple consequences.
3: Halstead, is this great public figure my brother trying to scare you into not printing my article? Because I'm sure his threats and lies can't make any impression on you anyway. Weak-kneed old grandmother Larson. Look, Halstead, here's the news story I promised you over the phone. Just run it side by side with the main article.
1: No, Thomas, I'm not going to print it.
3: Not? What does this mean?
1: I didn't realize the implications in this, Thomas, that it would take so much money and time to... Well, you gave me a rather false picture.
3: False picture? I'll be responsible for any false picture. Just print the article. I'll be able to defend it. I thought you were my brother's political opponent.
1: Certainly, but it'd be political suicide for me to print your article. We can fight the election on other issues.
3: You've got a chance to blast the mayor right out of office, and you won't use it.
1: Thomas, what chance would my party or my paper have publicizing this and jeopardizing the future of the town? I might as well get my razor and cut my own...
3: Print my article as a handbill. Leave it out of your paper. I'll pay the cost.
1: No, I wouldn't touch it in any form.
3: Halstead, you said you were fighting for truth and freedom.
2: Thomas, prepare yourself for another surprise. Mr. Halstead is going to print an article I'm going to write for him, presenting the real situation.
3: May I kiss the bride? Which of you is the bride? I'll hire a hall to speak the truth. And I'll parade the streets with a drum and shout the truth. You won't shut me up. I'll call a public meeting. I will. I'll hire a hall.

0: Could I have your attention, please? Will the meeting please come to order? It's a quarter past, and so I think I'll begin. I see that some of my enemies are present in the audience. Good. Tonight they'll see how truth can win out.
1: Just a moment.
0: Mr. Larson...
1: I think we ought to elect a chairman first.
0: No, that's not necessary, Mr. Larson. This is my meeting.
2: I think so, too. As mayor, I think we should have a chairman.
0: Your Honor, I'm only going to deliver a lecture. We don't need a chairman.
2: Ladies and gentlemen, Dr. Stockman's lecture might lead to a hot and heavy discussion. We need a presiding officer.
3: Yeah, chairman, the mayor's right. Let's have a chairman.
4: I vote we have a chairman.
5: Never the proper way.
6: Doctor, the general wish of the meeting seems to be that a chairman should be elected.
0: Well, let the meeting have its way.
1: I nominate the mayor.
2: Thank you. Thank you, friends, but I'd like to decline, if you don't mind, for various reasons. There is a man here, though, who I think will be acceptable to all of you. The president of the Taxpayers Association, Mr. Larson.
1: Well, since my fellow citizens want it, very well, I'll take the chair.
4: Well, then get up there on the platform.
1: Yes. And now, as chairman, I'd like to say a few words. I'm a quiet and peaceful man who believes in discreet moderation and in moderate discretion. Anybody who knows me knows that.
3: You tell him, Larson.
1: You bet. I have learned in the school of life and experience that moderation is the most valuable virtue a citizen can possess, especially in these times.
2: Here.
1: I would therefore suggest to our esteemed fellow citizen, Dr. Thomas Stockman, who has called this meeting on his own initiative, that he should keep strictly within the bounds of moderation.
7: Three cheers for the Moderation Society. Hurrah!
1: Gentlemen, please. I see the mayor has his hand up. Yes, you have something to say, sir?
2: Mr. Chairman, in consideration of the close family relationship between myself and the present medical officer of Health Resort Enterprises, I'd rather not have had to say anything this evening. But my official position with regard to the resort and my concern for the vital interests of the town in general force me to put forward the motion. I'm sure none of you want any unreliable and exaggerated accounts of the sanitary condition of the resort and the town spread around. Therefore, I should like to move that this meeting vote not to permit the medical officer to give his proposed lecture.
0: Not permit me? What trick is this?
1: Doctor, please, do not interfere with our meeting.
0: But it's my meeting.
1: Doctor, you're out of order.
0: Well, I... Very well, go ahead.
2: Ladies and gentlemen, in my statement published in the press, I presented the facts, the truth to the public, so that every fair-minded citizen could form his own judgment on the issue. It's pretty obvious the medical officer's insinuations are an insult to the leading and most highly respected citizens of this community. But more important than that, his proposals would saddle every taxpayer in this community with increased taxes. Do you want that?
1: Order! I must say that I agree with the mayor. No one doubts the good intentions of the doctor, but when it ends up being an increased burden on the taxpayers, as it would be in this case, and I, for one, although I've always admired him, will see Dr. Stockman hanged before I will go along with him in this matter. Mr. Hobstad, you may speak, Mr. Hobstad.
6: I, too, feel called upon to explain my position as editor of the People's Messenger. Now, Dr. Stockman's agitations for greater health measures in the town seemed to be gaining a certain amount of sympathy at first, so I supported them impartially, as is the policy of our paper. In this issue, too, we were going to support the doctor. But then we began to suspect that we'd allowed ourselves to be misled by misrepresentation of the facts.
1: Misrepresentation? How do you know? You haven't even heard the facts.
5: Shut up, please. Don't interrupt.
6: As you know, my paper, The People's Messenger, on broad international questions sometimes goes quite far. Really quite advanced. But in dealing with purely local matters, experience has shown that a newspaper ought to proceed with a certain caution.
3: You can say that again.
6: Now, it's pretty obvious. It's pretty obvious in the matter before us that our health officer, Dr. Stockman, has public opinion against him. Now, what's an editor's first and most obvious duty, gentlemen? Isn't it to print what the readers want? And isn't it up to him to work persistently and conscientiously for the welfare of those whose opinions he represents, his readers, the public?
8: Yeah.
6: Or is it possible that I am mistaken in that?
0: Right, Hopkins. You better print what we believe in.
6: Yeah, sure.
4: I never liked your paper.
6: You have no idea. You have no idea what a severe struggle it's been for me to break with Stockman, a man who's been my friend.
7: Hey! Stockman, did you break with the mayor or the doctor?
6: My duty to you forced me to break with Dr. Stockman.
1: I will now put the mayor's proposition to a vote that the medical officer not be permitted to lecture.
9: There isn't any need. Tonight, I have no intention of dealing with all that filth down at the resort. I've got something else to speak about.
7: Mr. Chairman, I'm a taxpayer, and so consequently, I have a right to speak too. And my absolute, unswerving, and inconceivable opinion.
3: Shut up!
1: I call this meeting. Am I going to be allowed to speak?
10: Dr. Stockman will address the meeting.
1: I'd like to have seen anyone a few days ago there to silence me as has been done tonight. I'd have defended my sacred right to speak as a man, like a... Well, I let the issue of the poisonous condition of the water pass. I have something more important to say to you. I've thought and pondered a great deal these last few days. Pondered over so many things that my head's almost burst. But I got it straightened out at last. I've made a discovery much bigger than that piddling matter about our polluted water supply.
3: I thought you weren't going to talk about the result.
1: I have discovered that our moral life is poisoned. Our moral life and the whole fabric of our society is founded on lies.
3: Is that so?
1: I suggest the speaker moderate his language. I have always loved my hometown. When I was up north, I thought a lot about it. I wanted to do something for this place and the people here. So I worked out the plan for making a health resort out of it.
3: It was your idea, but you didn't work out the plan.
6: Quiet!
1: Well, when I had the chance to come home at last, I thought I was very lucky. That's all I wanted, to be back here and to be of public service to this community.
4: Be quiet!
1: Yesterday, my eyes were opened, and for the first time, I realized the enormous corruption of the authorities of this town.
2: Mr. Chairman, I object to the phrase enormous corruption.
1: By virtue of my authority as chairman of this meeting...
6: It's quibbling to catch me up on a phrase, Mr. Larson. Perhaps I should say the boneheadedness of the leading citizens of this town. They stand in the way of every independent and intelligent man, whichever way he turns. And what I'd like best to see is every blessed one of them kicked right out.
2: Mr. Chairman, I won't allow that kind of talk.
5: Tutcher, please try to be tactful in your language.
1: All right, I won't say anything more about our leading citizens. They're not the greatest danger and most terrifying enemy of truth and freedom.
3: Who then?
6: Yeah, who?
3: Name them.
1: Yes, naming them, I'll name them. That is precisely the discovery I made yesterday. The most dangerous enemy to truth and freedom is the majority of the people. You, all of you, now you know.

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The story will resume after a pause for station identification. 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

0: Continuing the third program from Studio One, Columbia's new hour-length dramatic series, we present the second half of An Enemy of the People.
1: Quiet, please! As chairman, quiet! Quiet, order! Quiet! As chairman, I urgently request the speaker to withdraw the ill-considered remark he made a moment ago.
2: No. No, I'm sorry. It's the majority in this town denies me my freedom and tries to keep me from speaking the truth.
3: The majority always has right on its side. Are we not taught so in school?
2: And truth, too. That is one of those political lies you leaders have used to blind the... Oh, don't you see? The majority never has right on its side. Never, I say.
4: He's a fact. Talking against the majority.
2: No. Wait. Let me finish what I was going to say.
4: No.
2: There is a kind of right. The majority has on its side a broad, general right. But when we get down to specific truths and specific rights, then the minority is to be listened to and believed. I have spent my life studying preventive medicine and dealing in community health problems. And I tell you that the water here at the resort is teeming with disease. But you don't want to believe me.
5: You won't talk about that.
3: Yeah, lay off it.
2: But that is the subject. That is the subject I'm an expert in. And you won't listen to me.
3: Why should we?
5: I've got it money.
2: Look, won't you admit that there are some men in their own fields who have climbed far, far above the rest of us? They are fighting for truths newly born. They are right, and we, the majority, are wrong. Let's not shout them down and throw bricks at them just because they deny what we believe. Let's seek them out and listen to them. There are men who have discovered new truths about money, our minds, our emotions, food, the elements, the cooperation, language. Those men could lead us down new streets, out of our mental, physical, and spiritual slums.
3: In other words, what you're advocating is a revolution.
2: Yes. Yes, of course I am. A revolution against the lie that the majority is always right. What sort of truth does the majority now hold? A truth that the fighters at the outposts held in the days of our grandfathers. The fighters at the outposts now no longer approve them. Truths don't last forever. No community can live a healthy, vigorous, human, and humane life if it is nourished only on dried-up truths, on lies.
6: Instead of standing up there using vague generalities, tell us what these dried-up truths are.
2: Yeah. You should know, Mr. Hofstad. Most of the tired truths that have become lies are in your paper, the People's Messenger. When problems are far away and can't affect you, your heart bleeds for humanity.
6: Hofstad, bleeding for humanity. Ha, ha, ha.
2: But when the problems are close up in your own town, that's something else again.
6: Prove it, Dr. Stockman.
2: You didn't want to hurt your paper circulation or scare your advertisers. It was just in private you like to brag to me about your social conscience.
6: That's a lie.
7: Yes, it's a lie. He has no social conscience.
2: The People's Messenger preaches broad-mindedness and morality, but deals in their opposites. It makes headlines out of rumors. And if a rumor is false, it prints a retraction on page 5. But the truth can never catch up to a lie. The paper condemns a horrible crime, but delights in it with detailed pictures and columns of copy. It points out the ignorance, poverty, and ugly conditions of life in some far-off place, but ignores them here in this town.
5: Mr. Chairman, I move that you direct the speaker to sit down.
6: Hey, second that. No, let him speak.
2: Let him sit down. I'll get it published somewhere. I'll spread it all over the country.
3: It almost seems as if Dr. Stockman's intentions are to ruin this town, exterminate it.
2: Yes, my hometown means so much to me that I'd rather exterminate it than see it flourish on a lie.
3: Train him out of the town.
5: Exterminate.
6: He's a public enemy. All he knows is hate. He's a public enemy.
2: You'll end up by infecting the whole country. Better to cut out the infection now, the festering sore. Exterminate the people.
5: You're talking like an owl.
6: Don't go here.
5: Enemy of the people.
6: We've heard enough. There, doctor. There is the the voice of the people?
5: Yes.
3: He's an enemy of the people.
5: He hates the people and his country.
3: Enemy of the people.
8: Please, order, order. I have something to say. Order, order, quiet, please. Both as a citizen and as an individual, I'm profoundly shocked by what I've just had to listen to. And in the light of recent world events...
9: You've heard the truth from me, Larson.
8: That's what you think. I have my own views. Ladies and gentlemen, I'm sorry to... I'm obliged to subscribe to the opinion I've just heard from the audience, my fellow citizens. And I propose that we put on record our opinion. I will entertain a resolution from the floor.
10: Mr. Chairman.
8: Yes, Mr. Mayor.
10: Resolved. This meeting is of the opinion that Dr. Thomas Stockman, medical officer of the resort, is an enemy of the people.
6: I second that, I pray.
8: Oh, you fools! I tell you that I called this meeting. You can't...
2: We cannot hear you now, Doctor. You're out of order. A formal vote is about to be taken. Now, a show of hands, please. All those against the resolution, those against, one, two, three, four, is your hand up or down? Down. Four, five, six, seven.
11: I thank the few of you who...
2: Now, all those in favor of the resolution, raise your hand. This meeting of citizens declares Dr. Thomas Stockman to be an enemy of the people. Meeting is adjourned.
8: Wait! You'll hear more from this enemy of the people before he leaves you behind him. I'm not so forgiving as you might think. You won't find me saying, I forgive you. For you know not what you do.
2: That is a blasphemous comparison, Dr. Stockman.
5: He's threatening us now, is he?

0: all around the house. Oh, dear. Thomas. Oh, dear. What can they do? They followed you home.
1: Don't worry. Don't worry, Catherine. They won't do any more than break the windows. Oh. These stones.
0: Look.
1: Another one. And that stone, too. Where did it go to?
0: Thomas, get away from the window.
1: I'll keep these stones. Leif and Morton will look at them every day, and when they grow up, they'll inherit them as mementos of this.
0: Oh, Thomas, your pants are ripped.
1: I did that getting away from those people.
0: The best pants you've got. Oh.
1: I'll have to remember in the future when I go out to fight for freedom and truth never to wear my best pants.
0: Oh, Thomas, Thomas.
1: Sorry. That's probably the last one.

0: Hello?
1: Oh, good morning. Is this Dr. Thomas Stockman?
0: Good morning, yes.
1: This is Mr. Hedberg, your landlord.
0: Oh, hello. What can I...
1: I thought I'd better phone you and explain. You see, I am in a dependent position. I don't like to do this, but... Well, I hope you'll understand, Doctor.
0: Understand what?
1: I'm sending you notice to vacate.
0: Your what?
1: I'm forced to ask you to leave your... my house. It's nothing to do with me. It's nothing personal, Doctor. I want you to understand... public opinion compels me to...
0: Yes.
1: I don't dare offend certain influential people in the party I belong
0: to. No. No, of course, Mr. Hedberg. I see. Thank you for calling.
1: Well, Doctor...
0: Goodbye. The landlord. We'll be getting a notice in tomorrow's mail, Catherine, to move out of here.
2: Move out?
0: Not wasting any time getting things organized against the enemy of the people.
2: Oh, now that's ridiculous. Who thought up that name? You've never been that. You can't be, Thomas.
0: Oh, don't be too sure, Catherine. To be called an ugly name, enemy of the... Here in the pit of my stomach, eating away and nothing...
2: Thomas, dear, you were a bit reckless.
0: No. No, most of the things I said, I believe. They're true. Maybe I did get carried away at the last. But I get so mad at the people. I expect so much of them, and I'm always disappointed. I shocked them, didn't I? Maybe that's not bad, to jar them a bit so they won't be so sure of everything. If someone can get them to doubt and wonder and try to find out, then maybe we'll be able to stumble through. I keep hoping...

0: Petering out in the garden.
1: Wally, what are you doing home from school so early? In the middle of the...
0: Oh, Father, I've lost my position as a teacher. I've been dismissed.
1: They're taking this out on you, too.
0: Mrs. Busk was given the unpleasant job. I know it hurt her to have to tell me, but she didn't dare keep me on. She said her own job was at stake. So my holidays this year start very early.
1: She didn't dare either. That's lovely.
0: Suddenly, very suddenly, they decide I've been corrupting the youth of our town. Some of the things I've said in class. Well, that was the reason given.
1: They were right. Most of the stuff they tell you to teach in school corrupts the students.
0: Isn't it wonderful, Dad? We're both a couple of rebels. I like it.
1: Yes, but that's enough, Polly. Let's not pretend it isn't serious. You better go inside and tell your mother the news. But don't let her know you're enjoying it. I wish I were, but I'm aware of all that's behind it.

0: Ah, my dear brother. I've been expecting this call all day.
1: Oh, you have.
0: Come in.
1: Thomas, I...
0: Well, out with it, Peter. You look as though you're the one who's been badly treated.
1: This document from the Board of HR...
0: My dismissal.
1: Yes, dating from today. We're sorry to have to do it, Thomas, but because of public opinion, we don't dare to...
0: Don't dare. That again.
1: You might as well know the whole situation, Thomas. From now on, don't expect any private medical practice in this town either.
0: And who do you think you are to... Why do you say that?
1: The Taxpayers Association is circulating a petition asking people to pledge not to employ you because of the way you insulted the town.
0: Huh. Public-minded Larson's little group.
1: Thomas, it might be advisable for you to leave the place for a little while.
0: Yes, that would be convenient, wouldn't it?
1: Yes. Then when you've had 6 months to think things over, maybe you could persuade yourself to write a few words of apology, admitting your error.
0: And I might be reappointed to my old position.
1: It's not impossible.
0: But tell me, what about public opinion?
1: Oh, public opinion is easy to mold. But we'll need an admission from you that you made a mistake.
0: Oh, so that's it. Same old pattern. No, I won't do it. I'll never do it. You have nothing but contempt for the people, have you, Peter? They're nothing to you. Public opinion is easy to mold. Still, you mouth a lot of phrases about how right and independent the people are. And they eat it up. You're respected and trusted. Ah, and voted for. Peter Stockman, the people's choice. But the party's choice first. Your party's a fine sausage machine. It mashes up all sorts of heads together into the same mincemeat. Fatheads and blockheads all in one mash. And they all have the same opinion. And isn't that convenient? One of their unanimous opinions is that they think for themselves.
1: I suppose you think Hofstede's party would give the individual the freedom to...
0: No, not Hofstede's. No,
1: well, at least you've got that much sense in you. Now, Thomas, if you only had sense enough to sign a retraction, a man with a family has no right to act like
0: no
1: this.
0: No right? The one thing a free man has no right to do. No right to foul himself with filth. No right to do anything that would justify his spitting in his own face.
1: Then go ahead and spit. You and your righteousness. I know about your cheap, slippery dealings with Morton Callum, your father-in-law. You, an idealist.
0: And I... You mean?
1: You know what I mean. If you don't, you ought to.

0: Harry.
1: Oh, Mr. Callum, I was just on my way over to your place.
0: I yelled at you half a dozen times.
1: Yes, lucky I ran into you. Look here, my brother Peter's just been talking
0: Peter.
1: To me.
0: I didn't think he would. Not after that meeting, though.
1: Now, he accused you and me of some slippery dealings. Any idea what he's trying to...
0: Slippery dealings? Nothing. It's just a straight matter of business.
1: What's a straight matter of business?
0: Oh, let Peter talk. He's just whining because we're smarter than he is, eh, Thomas? Here, look. Look what I've got here. Just on my way over to the bank. Put them in my safe deposit box.
1: Oh, but these are stock certificates of the Health Resort Corporation.
0: Yes, they weren't hard to get today. And cheap, Thomas.
1: You've been buying them?
0: As many shares as I could pay for.
1: But, Mr. Callum, you know the state of affairs
0: look,
1: of the...
0: Thomas, now, if you behave reasonably, you can soon put the resort back on its feet again. I've invested most of my savings in these shares. Stock your Catherine, Polly, and the boys will get when I pass on.
1: Oh, no, no.
0: Meanwhile, I can net a nice profit on them if you just...
1: If I what?
0: If you just say that on further investigation you find there's no pollution from my tannery.
1: But there is.
0: You can say that there isn't. Now, look, Thomas, your family will need the money from these shares. You'll probably never make much.
1: Not at the rate I'm going.
0: Well, then, if you still insist that my tannery is poisoning the resort, it'll be exactly the same as tearing the flesh of your own wife and children.
1: Why couldn't you have consulted me before you went and bought those shares? They're just trash.
0: Trash? Yes, yes. If you stick to your mad idea, these shares won't be worth much.
1: Why have you put me in such a position? You know I'm very concerned about my family's welfare. They've gone without so much for so long.
0: Well, it's up to you whether these shares become worthless. Now, just a word from you, Thomas.
1: Oh, that's what you are. My father-in-law, too, deals only in money.
0: Come, come, come. I know you're upset, so I won't demand an answer this minute, but I must know one way or the other what you intend to do by 2 o'clock this afternoon.
1: 2 o'clock this afternoon?
0: Yes. If it's no, well, I'll have to work out some way of unloading, and your family won't get a cent from me.
1: Thank you.

0: Hofstad, the newspaper owner, to see you. Says it's important. Shall I tell him to go along to your study or...
1: Oh, Tommy.
2: After what's happened, you actually dare to come into my home?
1: Well, I've got something important. I can understand you're put out with me, Thomas, for my attitude at the meeting.
2: Pretty contemptible.
1: What else could I do?
2: You didn't dare do anything else.
1: Why didn't you give me a hint ahead of time?
2: A hint of what?
1: Of what was behind it all.
2: Will you please leave us, Polly?
0: Of course, Dad.
2: Now, what are you driving at?
1: Oh, you know.
2: I don't know.
1: Thomas, don't you think it would have been smarter to get somebody else besides your father-in-law go around buying up shares of health resort enterprises? Someone who wouldn't have been linked with you and you shouldn't have come out personally and attacked the resort? Could have been done anonymously, just as effectively. I know about these things. You should have consulted me first, Thomas.
3: Is it possible?
1: You've got to be more...
2: What do you want?
1: I'm willing to put my paper, the People's Messenger, at your disposal.
2: What about public opinion? Aren't you afraid of the storm that'll break over our heads?
1: Oh, we'll ride it out. But you'll have to be ready to change your tack soon as your mudslinging's done its work.
2: And my father-in-law and I have got hold of all the shares for next to nothing.
1: Your reason for wanting to get control of the resort is mainly scientific, I'm sure.
2: Oh, huh? Of course. And we'll tinker with the drainage pipes a little and dig up a bit of the shore, and it won't cost the town a nickel. But then... Ah! That'll be all right, eh?
1: Sure, with the People's Messenger behind you.
2: But, Hofstad, I should apologize for asking such a question, but... what do you get out of this?
1: Well, to be honest with you, Thomas, I'd prefer to help you without getting anything out of it. But the People's Messenger's in a rather shaky financial state. Not going very well, you see. And I'd hate to see it fold up now when there's so much work to be done here in a political way.
2: Naturally. And it'd be an awful blow for such a friend of the people as you. But I am an enemy of the people. Remember that? Now get out! Go on, get out before I strangle you.
4: Wait. Stockman!
2: I am an enemy of the people!
5: I'm an enemy of the people.

0: that? What's wrong?
1: Oh, it's nothing. Nothing.
0: Thomas, what was all that shouting about?
1: I'll tell you later. I've got to make a phone call first, right away.
0: Thomas, the two boys have come home from school, too. They were fighting with the other kids.
2: Yeah, but the other kids started it.
3: Hello?
1: Hello, Mr. Callum?
3: Yes, Thomas?
1: It's 2 o'clock. My answer, no. No, no! What was that about the boys?
4: Hello,
2: here they come.
0: That was a strange conversation with Father.
1: What are Leif and Morton doing out of school at this hour? Don't tell me they're not...
2: Daddy, we have to stay home for a couple of days.
5: Yeah, we got in a fight.
1: Good. Good. Well, that wipes the slate clean. The whole family's kicked out.
0: Oh, I guess the only thing we can do is move to another town.
1: No, I'll be hanged if we're going away. This is where the fight's going to be, and this is where we're going to come out on top. We'll get another roof over our head somewhere in this town, and then I'll go to work.
0: But you haven't got your health resort appointment anymore. And if they won't let you carry on private practice...
1: I've got the poor people to fall back on, haven't I? Those that don't pay anything. After all, they need me most. And I'll preach to them in and out of season.
0: Oh, now, Thomas, you know how far you get with your preaching. The last few days...
1: Now, Catherine, don't be silly. Am I going to be run out by stupid public opinion? No, thank you. I'll stay.
0: And what are we going to do for money?
1: I don't know, and I don't care. We'll have bills instead. I want to drum into the heads of these people that the majority is an enemy of freedom, that party politics strangle every young and vigorous truth, that considerations of expediency turn morality and justice upside down, and that it'll all end in chaos or tyranny. Oh, I know, I'll be vindicated on the issue of the contaminated water when an epidemic breaks out. I'll be needed then. But will they get the significance? Will they see the larger pattern? Hey, Morton, what's that?
0: Morton, have you got a black eye?
2: Oh, no, that's just dirt.
0: That's not dirt.
2: Well, sure it is, Mom.
1: So you two kids got kicked out of school, eh?
5: Just a couple of days, Dad.
1: No. You're never going to set foot in that school again?
2: No more school?
5: We can play all the time.
0: Thomas,
1: I'll educate them myself. You won't learn a blessed thing.
2: Oh, boy.
1: I'll make progressive and high-minded men out of you. You can help me, Polly.
0: Not afraid I might corrupt them.
1: But two young children aren't enough for a school. We'll get a dozen more. Kids who hang around the streets. Kids that our solid citizens ignore. Unless they steal something. I'm going to experiment here. Might come across some exceptional heads.
2: What are we going to do when we all become progressive and high-minded men?
1: Drive the wolves out of the country.
0: If they don't drive you out, Morton.
1: Drive me out? Now, Catherine, when I'm the strongest man in the town, I'll go further than that. I'm the strongest man in the whole world.
2: Gee, are you, Daddy? Are you stronger than...
1: Shh! You mustn't tell anyone just yet. This is a secret. But I've made a great discovery.
0: Oh, no, no, Thomas, not another one.
1: Yes, come in close. This is it. The strongest man in the world is the man who stands most alone.

0: 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Tonight from Studio One, you have heard Fletcher Markle's production of An Enemy of the People by Henrik Ibsen. 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
1: Now, for your interest, may a producer now introduce the principals of the cast. 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
1: 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That's his name according to Ring Lardner, who wrote a wonderful story about him, but actually his name is Legion. Until next week then, and Ring Lardner's Alibi Ike, this is Fletcher Markle with a good night and thank you from all of us in Studio One.

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15: 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And now, Claudia.
16: I wonder what's keeping that wandering farmer you married.
17: He isn't a farmer yet, thank you.
16: He'd better be. He'll have to bring home a new chicken if he doesn't hurry.
17: He'll probably just bring home the other half of the ticket he almost got the last time he went driving.
16: Just because you're not along, I suppose every state trooper between here and Boston will be waiting to pounce on poor David.
17: He knows we're waiting and he's probably in a great hurry. That's just when you get tickets.
16: Hurry? He's probably dawdling along, pretending he's driving a tractor.
17: Is driving a tractor very hard, Mama?
16: My experience with them is limited, but offhand, I think I prefer a Rolls Royce.
17: I think I'd prefer a Rolls Royce, too. And it wouldn't even have to be a Rolls Royce.
16: That's not very lucid, but it's perfectly clear.
17: David didn't say anything about tractors last night. Does every farm come with a tractor?
16: Well, some come with mules, I believe.
17: David didn't say anything about mules, either.
16: He hadn't seen the farm last night.
17: But Roger told him all about it. And Roger didn't say anything about mules.
16: I don't think they'd be what Roger would notice.
17: All David knew about was architecture. Grand old doors and a floor that's 100 years old. Mama, what's so wonderful about an old floor?
16: Well, the beams are probably hewn by hand.
17: Oh, is that it? Why didn't somebody tell me that long ago? What's so wonderful about beams that are hewn by hand?
16: Well, they'd have the adze marks on them.
17: Well, that's terrible. Can't they do anything about it?
16: Well, some people like them.
17: Some people like living on farms.
16: Like it or not, a lot of people do it.
17: Well, a lot of people live in cities. I don't see why we can't be two of them.
16: There are a great many advantages to living in the country, Claudia. It's a much better place to bring up children. You seem to be planning a lot of that.
17: I do see what's wrong with the city for bringing up children. I was brought up in the city.
16: Then there's a feeling of permanence, a pride of knowing where you belong, the dignity of owning the land you walk on, and the satisfaction of putting back into the earth more than you take out.
17: You're a fine one to talk. If it's so grand, why didn't you try it yourself?
16: I might have.
17: You mean you...

0: You're very lucky to have a husband who talks to you about anything at all. Some men would have just bought the farm and told their wives about it the day before they moved in.
1: David couldn't do that. He hasn't even seen the farm.
0: He has now.
1: I hope he had a good time. I hope he won't be terribly disappointed.
0: If he's disappointed in this one, I'm sure there'll be another.
1: Another?
0: I understand that most of the country around there is covered with farms.
1: Oh, I hope he won't be terribly upset if this one isn't what he thought it was going to be.
0: At least you'll know enough to be disappointed. You don't know how most men get about houses.
1: Nobody told me that either.
0: They think houses are something they were born knowing about, like pocket knives or how to whistle.
1: I can whistle, too.
0: I know. I taught you.
1: Thanks.
0: Most men buy a house, and then after they've carefully installed their family in it, they get the idea that they could have built it much better than it was built in the first place.
1: Yeah, that must be a lot of fun.
0: They proceed to treat the house as though they hate it. They rip everything apart and try to start all over again from the beginning.
1: Oh, David wouldn't do that.
0: When it comes to houses, your husband isn't a man. He's an architect.
1: Besides, Mama, I don't think David really wants to move up to the country right now any more than I do. He's just going to look.
0: He's taking an awfully long look.
1: That's a good sign, Mama. If he really liked it, he'd have hurried back to tell us all about it.
0: Well, you better hurry back and take a good look at that chicken of yours.
1: Oh, I practically forgot I had a chicken.
0: Fine farmer's wife you'd make. All right. All right. Well, if it isn't little boy Blue. How are the meadows and the corn?
2: Hello, Mother Hubbard. How's your cupboard?
0: The cupboard? It's bare. Except for one dried-up old chicken.
2: A fine way to talk about your daughter.
1: David, is that you?
2: Farmer David.
1: I can't hear you.
2: I didn't say anything.
1: I'll be there in a minute. I'm just basting the chicken.
2: What are you basting it to?
1: I did hear that, but I'll ignore it.
2: Try and ignore this.
1: Oh, I can't. But maybe if you gave me another kiss, I could ignore that one.
2: No good. If you can't ignore the first time around, it doesn't count. Isn't that so, Mother?
0: I have turned my back, and I'm not listening.
2: I think Mother's getting very old-fashioned, don't you?
1: She likes us to call each other by our last names.
2: She's an awful stick-in-the-mud.
0: You're a stick-in-the-mud. Did you fall in some bottomless Connecticut marsh? Do you know what time it is?
2: Is it 6 yet?
1: It is 7 yet.
2: Is dinner ready?
1: Are you?
2: Been ready for hours.
1: Oh, sure. You always eat in your overcoat.
2: They're getting fussier in this hotel every day. Next thing, they want me to wash my hands.
1: Mama, he looks disappointed to me.
0: If he isn't now, he will be when he sees that chicken.
1: Should I ask him what the house was like?
0: Whose husband is he?
1: I don't think I ought to.
2: Now that you've made me take off my coat, I don't feel like eating.
1: See, Mama, he is disappointed.
2: Can't we just sit around and talk for a while?
1: I wish Roger hadn't said how wonderful it was.
2: You're a fine wife, the two of you. Don't you even ask me how the house was?
1: Did you have a nice day?
2: It was a terrible day, as you could see for yourself looking out the window.
1: Well, maybe the house would look nicer on a nice day.
2: It would. No doubt about it.
1: Maybe you shouldn't make your mind up all at once. Maybe you should take another look.
2: I don't need another look.
1: Oh, now, is it fair to Roger to make up your mind just on one look?
2: He made up his mind on one look.
0: The sun was shining when he saw it.
2: I don't need the sun to make up my mind.
1: Well, that settles that. Don't sit down here, David. Our poor little chicken is waiting.
2: Oh, I feel like sitting down.
1: Oh, David, you mustn't be so disappointed. There are lots of other houses. Aren't there, Mama?
0: So I've been told.
2: Mother, you've been misinformed. There isn't any other house.
1: David, that is just silly. That doesn't sound like... You mean you like it?
2: Something of the sort.
1: I think I'll sit down, too.
0: Tell us about it, David.
2: It isn't just liking it, Claudia. It's something beyond that. It's a feeling I got when I saw it. Perhaps the same sort of feeling I had that day I took the cinder out of your eye. The feeling that this is the way things are going to be. Without any warning at all, suddenly I could see everything.
1: But, David, I was me, and this is only a house.
0: Tell us more about the house, David.
2: It's a pure salt box.
1: We don't have to go all the way to Connecticut to get a salt box. We can have one right here.
2: Well, they call them that because they resemble old-fashioned salt boxes.
1: Oh.
2: This house was built around 1760. Not all of it, of course, but the main part, the salt box.
1: I like the name, Salt Box. It's cute.
2: It isn't cute. It's the valid appellation for that particular type of architecture.
0: One side of the roof is longer than the other.
1: Why?
2: I don't know exactly why.
1: Sounds a little lopsided to me. I don't know that I think it's such a good idea.
2: It's been good enough for the last 190 years, practically.
0: Well, they are charming sometimes.
2: This house is... It's more than charming.

0: Father. You can look at it and feel very close to the people who built it. You can see how hard it was for them to build at all. We'd say they had nothing to build with, and yet they built more than just a shelter. It has a line, and grace, and dignity.
1: Does it have much land?
0: Land? Only about 80 acres.
1: 80 acres? That's an awful lot, isn't it? Or is it? How big is an acre?
0: There are 640 acres to the mile, the square mile, that is.
1: 640? Is that a lot?
0: That's a lot. This is about one-eighth of that. It's about as big as ten big city blocks.
1: 10 blocks? David, that's tremendous.
2: It's a farm, Claudia, not a window box.
0: And what land? Not marshy bottomland, but a beautiful, beautiful slope with a hill and a grove of walnuts on the summit and grazing land on the slopes and 3 farm fields and a meadow that breaks off halfway down.
1: David, you walked all over it?
0: I didn't drive a tractor.
1: On a day like this? If we lived on a farm, you'd be getting your feet wet all the time.
0: I certainly would. There's a gravity spring and a brook.
1: Does the brook babble?
0: Today it was shouting.
1: Would you farm it, David?
0: Well, not for cash at first. We just put in a few garden crops, but of course we'd want a herd.
1: Cows?
0: What do you think, elephants?
1: Could we have elephants?
0: Well, not just as first.
1: I like elephants. David, you're really serious, aren't you?
0: About everything except the elephants.
2: Tell us more about the house, David.
0: Well, Mother, in the main part of the house, the beams are all the original beams.
1: With adze marks.
0: I should say so.
1: Oh.
0: The 4 floor planks are the old planks. You know, they have that tawny color that they get as though they'd been polished for years, like an old shoe.
1: That doesn't sound so pretty.
0: Some of the planks are even pegged. They're not nailed.
1: It must be practically falling apart. Does it have any stairs?
0: Untouched. I think the stairs are the best part of the house.
2: David, are you going to have to do much to it?
0: Well, I've been working it out in my mind on the drive home. We won't have to do too much.
2: How much is that?
0: Well, now, we'll want to make an extra room out over the kitchen and back for a nursery, eventually.
1: A nursery?
0: You might put our 6 sets of twins in a barn, but then how would you face the neighbors?
2: Seriously, David, isn't that going to be a big job?
0: Not so big. The important thing is the studding of the first floor, and it's strong enough to take it. I look.
2: I know you look, but isn't there always something that you find out about too late?
0: Not if you're a good architect.
1: And, Mother, we do have to have a nursery.
0: Good girl. Then, of course, some of the barns aren't in such fine condition.
1: Barns?
0: Certainly, for the herd. I want to lay in a concrete floor.
2: A concrete floor? Isn't that a terrible job?
1: Mama, David knows what he is doing.
0: Thank you, Claudia. You see, I think we can lay it right in without disturbing the structures themselves. They're resting on a stone foundation.
2: But you can't be sure. Why not buy a barn that has a concrete floor?
1: Mama, David is an architect.
2: But he's beginning to sound just like a man.
0: Then there are some small things we'd want to do right away. After a while, we could tackle some of the others.
2: What sort of small things?
0: Oh, a few more windows in the annex and an extra bathroom, but we could wait for that. And we'd probably want to make a few changes in the heating system.
2: But if you have to do all that, why buy this house? Maybe you can find a house you won't have to do anything to.
0: If you sell the house, Mother, you'd have more answer than I can give you.
1: Besides, it isn't as though David were just anybody who doesn't know about houses.
2: Have you changed your mind about farming, Mrs. Norton? You've changed your tune.
1: What tune?
2: You mean, what mind?
0: Mama means that a moment ago you didn't sound so enthusiastic. And now you sound as though you love the idea.
1: Do I?
0: It's just what I'd hoped. That you'd be as excited as I am. And I think we can move in by spring.
1: Move in?
0: That's what I said.
1: But David, no, I didn't mean to sound as though I loved it at all. Leave here, I couldn't.
0: What?
2: Make up your mind.
1: Oh!
0: But darling, wait till you see the house. There's no hurry.
1: I wasn't thinking about the house. I just then remembered my chicken.
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2: Good afternoon, ladies and gentlemen. This is Conrad Nagel. 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Today, we're proud to present one of the world's truly great actresses, Margaret Sullavan, who will be supported by Bill Goodwin in the comedy romance, The Moon's Our Home, especially adapted for us by True Boardman. And now our play is about to begin. The lights are being dimmed and the curtain is rising on the first act of The Moon's Our Home, with Margaret Sullavan as Cherry Chester and Bill Goodwin as Anthony Amberton.
3: Why, Miss Sarah, welcome home.
4: Where's my grandmother? Don't just stand there. Tell her I'm here.
3: Yes, Miss Sarah. No. I'll tell her at once.
5: Now, Cherry, you mustn't...
4: Boise, unless you wanted me to get a new secretary, stop calling me that ridiculous name. This isn't Hollywood.
5: Sarah, then.
4: And don't call me Sarah either. I don't look like a Sarah.
5: Well, that's what you were christened. I was there when it happened.
4: Let's see the hit. Lucy.
5: Well, Sarah. So you finally remember you had a grandmother.
4: Lucy, darling, how are you?
5: Perfect. Why shouldn't I be? How's Hollywood? Burned down, I hope.
4: I don't know, and I don't care. Oh, everything's wrong, Granny. I'm so fed up with that place. And to top it all, I'm losing my fans.
5: Good. How?
4: We stopped at Chicago, and the Chicago Cherry Chester fan club was there en masse. They all scrammed out on me for some hack travel writer named Anthony Amberton.
5: He's not a hack. I read his Astride the Andes, and I liked it.
4: Oh, you too, Brutus.
5: Be quiet.
4: Lucy, really?
5: And if you start throwing things, I'll turn you over my knee. Go upstairs and change your clothes and wash your face. No Cherry Chester of Hollywood is going to live in this house.
4: Yes, Lucy, darling.
5: And another thing. Now that you're here, you're going to marry Horace.
4: Uh-oh.
5: I've made up my mind.
4: Now, Lucy, don't stop that again. You've been marrying me off to Horace since he was 10 and I was 3, but I tell you, I won't marry him now or ever. I won't.
5: Good. I'll set the wedding for June.

0: Miss Sarah?
1: Yes?
0: The carriage waits.
1: Oh, all right. Porty. Oh, I'd forgotten. It is a carriage.
0: Your grandmother still disapproves of motor cars, Miss Sarah. It's the odor of the gasoline.
2: Yes, she finds the odor of the horse more natural.
1: Pardon me while I adjust my hoop skirt and raise my lace parasol. Now, forward, James, to Fifth Avenue, and don't spare the horses.

0: Oh, think of climbing an Alp with a man like that.
1: Oh, please sign my copy, Mr. Amberton.
2: Oh, yes.
3: Oh, Mr. Amberton, I can just see you stalking through a jungle.
0: Please,
2: yes,
0: Mr. Amberton,
2: of course.
0: My neck.
2: Just a moment, please. Holbrook.
4: Yes?
2: That perfume. I can't stand it, that perfume. Every woman that comes in here.
4: Nonsense, Anthony. Go on. I know you hate all this autograph business, but your sales in this particular store are important.
2: But, man, that perfume.
4: It just happens they're giving away samples of it downstairs.
2: Oh.
4: It's the new cherry blossom stuff named for that movie star, Cherry Chester.
2: But it's awful. You don't know. It's musk. I was marooned in a plague-ridden African village once. It had the same odor, and ever since, the smell of musk, I can't stand it.
0: Mr. Amberton, I've been waiting, and I just want you to...
2: Holbrook, I can't take it, I tell you. I'm getting out of here.
1: Why, how dare you? And we bought his book.
0: Mr. Amberton!
5: Mr. Amberton, I want...
0: James, what the hell
5: is
0: that in front of that store?
5: Go home, miss. That young man seems to be running away.
4: Please, help me.
2: Hey, you young man, get off. You can't get in this carriage.
0: It's all right, James.
6: Oh. Oh, you saved my life.
0: Hello. What's new?
6: What's... Well, not much. Mind if I ride a ways?
0: Oh, no. What did you steal?
6: Steal?
0: Mm-hmm.
6: Oh, you think I... Look, you don't know who I am.
0: No, but I'm sure the police do. However, James...
5: Yes, ma'am?
0: Drive faster. Stop for nothing.
5: But the traffic light...
0: You heard me. Stop for nothing.
6: Thanks. You see, I'm,
0: Well, why are you looking at me like that?
6: You know, you could be quite lovely.
0: I could be. You mean it? You don't know who I am?
6: No, why should I?
0: Oh, no reason.
6: Say, look, do you like riding around New York in this carriage looking like something out of the old family album?
0: Look, I'll tell you a secret. I have no choice. I'm virtually a prisoner.
6: A prisoner?
0: To my family. I have only one hope, marriage, to a man I despise.
6: Well, then stick to your carriage. Marriage is awful to anybody.
0: Oh, an authority, huh?
6: Well, I'm not blind. First of all, marriage is unimportant.
0: Well, did your parents think so?
6: Well, no, but there you are. You see, it's old-fashioned. Now, remember this. Marriage is the monkey wrench that women throw into the machinery of love.
0: Indeed.
6: Look, I've got to see you again when we can talk.
0: Oh, no, really, I don't...
6: I don't want to know your name. What's that?
0: Oh, we're being followed. Quick, they mustn't see you. James, stop here, anywhere. Go on now, quickly.
6: Look, I've got to see you
0: again. No, run!
6: Listen, remember this address. Simpson's Lodge, Moonsocket, New Hampshire. When you can get away...
0: Oh, go on, hurry. They'll catch you.
6: Goodbye, thanks for the buggy ride.
0: Simpson's Lodge, Moonsocket.
7: Hi, lady. Forgive me for disturbing you.
0: Too late, officer. He's gone.
7: Oh, never mind him. All I want is your autograph.
0: My... Oh, why, officer, that's so sweet of you.
7: Yeah, I'm collecting them. From everybody who runs through traffic lights and endangers public safety.
0: Oh.
7: Sign here.

0: heard me. Europe. And we're sailing tonight with Lucy and with Horace.
1: Bertie, you're crazy. You know I'm...
2: Hey, wait a minute. You say both Lucy and Horace will be on that boat?
0: Yes.
1: Oh, listen to me, Boise. If you ever loved your Sarah, you've got to help her now. I can't go to Europe. Escape, that's what I need. Boise, look, that boat tonight, I'll go aboard, but I'll duck off just before it sails.
2: But your grandmother...
1: Oh, listen, Horace can come back with a pilot boat or something, but meanwhile, I can get away. I'll be free, free, Boise, free.
0: Sarah Cherry Chester Brown, what have you been drinking?
1: Oh, ambrosia, Boise, nectar. Oh, Boise, it's so wonderful.

0: Well, is this Simpson's lodge?
1: Yes, and I'm Mrs. Simpson. Don't stand out there in the snow. Come on in. Your room's all ready for you.
0: But how...
2: Who is it, Ma?
1: This is my husband.
0: Oh, how do you...
1: He's fine. Certainly has turned cold, hasn't it? We have breakfast at 8, dinner at 12:30, supper at 6:30, like a hard tiller saw.
0: Hard, but...
1: Your cousin, Mr. Smith, said he was expecting you.
0: Oh, so he expected me?
1: Yes, but wasn't sure when you'd come. What's your name?
0: Brown. Sarah Brown.
1: Brown? Smith? You sure you're cousins?
0: Yes, but it's very distant, you see.
1: There's hot water in the kitchen. The plumbing and the things are outside. Here he is now. Well, she got here.
0: Hello, cousin.
3: Hi, cousin.
0: By the way, Cousin Smith, how are the rest of our family these days?
3: Oh, splendid. Of course, little Archie fell in the cistern last week.
0: Well, there's so many at home, you'll never be missed.
3: Oh, no.
1: Supper's ready. You better come and eat and do your talking later. This ain't a cafeteria, you know. Come, Edna.
2: Coming, Ma.
0: So, you expected me, Cousin Smith.
3: Why, sure. And don't be formal. Just call me Sam. Incidentally, I've fixed up a schedule for us.
0: A schedule?
3: Yes. Now, let's see. Tomorrow, we toboggan. The next day, we go sleigh riding. And whenever I feel like getting around to it, we ice skate.
0: Oh, that's sweet of you, Cousin Smith. But it just so happens that I'm here to relax. I will not toboggan with you. I will not sleigh ride with you. And I most certainly will not ice skate with you.
3: Now, remember, Cousin Brown, hold on to me tight. Help keep the sled balanced. You see, that's the important thing in tobogganing.
0: Sammy, no, the hill's too steep.
3: Here we go.
0: Oh, Sammy, look out. Here comes... There goes the tree.
4: You sure you can drive this thing?
3: What? Why, the Smiths have been one-horse sleigh drivers for... Well, longer than that.
4: Not longer than the Browns.
3: Why, listen, young lady, let me tell you that...
4: Going too fast to the turn ahead there. Look out! So, I'm a punk ice skater, eh, Cousin Smith?
3: Oh, I take it back. I take it back.
4: What? How's this for cutting a figure eight?
3: Oh, yes, I'd say that was cutting a very pretty figure. A very pretty figure.

0: But, Aunt Lucy, I've got every detective agency in town working on it now.
1: So what? She's been gone a week and they still can't find her. And I want her found. Horace, take this and see that it gets printed on the front page of every paper in the country.
0: Lucy Van Steeden, grandmother of the missing Cherry Chester, today announced that
2: she is raising the amount of reward offered for information as to her whereabouts to $10,000. Well, what do you think of that?
3: It's undoubtedly nothing but a publicity stunt. Cherry Chester is probably safe in some luxurious penthouse, roaring drunk. Well, it's your move, Sarah.
4: Oh, never mind the game. Go on. Tell us more about this Cherry Chester.
3: I can't be bothered. I hate those marshmallow-faced movie stars. Now, take the simple, primitive woman with a small, high chest. A woman of long silence, consuming in love, enduring in marriage.
4: You take her.
2: Oh, well, it's bedtime. Good night, Ebner. Ebner? Oh, well, when he wakes up, tell him I said to come on to bed.
3: We will.
2: Night, Mrs. Smith.
3: Good night.
4: Good night.
3: Why so quiet?
4: Thinking.
3: What about?
4: Oh, lots of things. Oh, it's been heavenly here.
3: Past tense?
4: I'm leaving tomorrow.
3: Oh, but you can't. I'm going to teach you to ski tomorrow.
4: You'll have to find another pupil.
3: Why?
4: Well, I just remember that while some people are being very happy, they can be making other people very unhappy.
3: Oh. That man you told me about in the carriage that day, huh?
4: Maybe.
3: Well, forget it. You aren't going to marry him. You're going to marry me.
4: Is that a proposal or a threat?
3: Statement.
4: Sorry. It's quite impossible.
3: Why?
4: Well, for one thing, I don't believe in marriage.
3: What? Who's been putting those half-baked ideas in your head?
4: It's old-fashioned. Don't you remember marriage is the monkey wrench men throw into the machinery of love?
3: Well, maybe marriage isn't perfect, but perfect or not, you're going to take a crack at it with me.
4: No, cousin. I shall neither go skiing nor marrying with you.
5: Well,
3: Mr. Simpson.
5: When you folks make up your mind, let me know.
6: Night.
7: And so we come to the end of Act One of The Moon's Our Home, starring Margaret Sullivan. And before the curtain rises on Act Two, an old friend of yours appears with a few well-chosen remarks about a christening. All right, John Conti.
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9: Now, remember what I told you, Sarah. The most important thing in skiing is to keep your feet together and your legs bent at the knees.
4: I'll be all right. Just watch me. Here goes.
9: Good luck. Good luck. Watch it. Your feet together. Your feet together. Very good. Splendid. A perfect 6-point landing. Are you all right?
4: I think so. I haven't found all of them yet.
9: Here, I'll help you up.
4: Well, not. I can help by myself.
9: Okay. Better let me help.
4: No, I'll do it myself.
9: You know, a friend of mine once spent 3 weeks trying to get up after she'd fallen in the snow on skis. They had to feed her out of a bottle. She got horribly fat.
4: I'll bet you anything I can get up.
9: You will? Small, better, large.
4: Whoa, within reason.
9: Marry me if you can't?
4: Right.
9: Mind if I sit down and have a smoke?
4: Oh, no, not at all.

0: Don't happen to have any cigarettes with you, do you?
1: No, why?
0: Well, I only brought half a pack. They're all gone.
1: I've got it now. I've got it. Watch me. Look, this foot goes like this, then the other one may like this, and...
0: Like that.
1: I feel like laughing, but I think I'm going to cry.
0: Give up?
1: No. Yes. I guess that's better.
0: Oh, darling. Darling, here, up with you. There. Well, now, I suppose, like most women, you're going to welch on your bed.
1: Like most women, I'm not going to welch on my bed.
0: When do I collect?
1: Oh, Sammy, let's make it soon. I might change my mind.
0: We'll be married today.
1: Yes, darling. Oh, look out. Here I go again.
0: Here, this time I'll help you up whether you like
1: it. Oh, well, you know, I did it all by myself.
0: Why, you little cheat.

0: Yes, join hands, please. Now, by virtue of the laws of the state of New Hampshire, I'm authorized to form a marriage. I have here a license. It's crime, and you folks, I can't marry you. There ain't no license in New Hampshire. What? It takes 5 days to get one.
1: Oh, darling, you should have got...
2: I have the license.
0: What's that you say, little D?
1: What?
0: Oh, you got one. Oh, well, then I guess we can have the wedding after all.
1: When did you get that license?
2: 5 days ago.
1: When did you get that license?
0: I'll just start
2: the ceremony. 5 days ago.
0: Do Samuel Smith take these hair brown beer off a wedding
1: bride? Is that sure of me?
2: Of course.
0: To have and to hold from this day forward, for better or for worse, in sickness and in health?
2: Certainly.
0: Do you promise to love, honor, and cherish her until death do you part?
2: I do.
0: Do you, Sarah Brown?
2: I wasn't going to take any chances. Do you still think I was presumptuous?
0: Do I? Do you promise to love, honor, and obey him until death
2: do you
0: part?
2: Do you really mean it?
1: I most certainly do.
0: As justice of the peace of Moonsault County of Branch, State of New Hampshire, I now pronounce you man and wife. Now just give the bride a nice big kiss.
1: What?
2: Then we're...
1: You mean...
2: Mother, it's not a bad idea.
0: $3, please.
3: Miss Brown, Mrs. Smith, are you alone?
4: Yes, come in.
3: Your husband.
4: He's still in his old room.
3: I want to tell you, when Lem phoned and told me the news, you could have knocked me over with a feather. Just think of this room being a bridal suit. Oh, here's what I come for. It ain't much, but you ought to have some kind of a wedding present. It'll make the place seem more proper-like.
4: Abner
3: bought me for my birthday when he was down in Boston, the old fool. But I'd like for you to have it. You see?
4: Oh, Mrs. Simpson, perfume.
3: Yes, I just squished some around the room, sort of. There, and now some on you. Ain't that nice? It's that stuff named after that movie star that disappeared. Cherry Blossom, they called it. Well, I'll go on. You just keep the bottle, dear. Oh, and Abner and me both wish you just as much happiness as anyone could expect. Lord knows that ain't much. Good night.
4: Thank you, Mrs. Simpson.
5: I may come in.
4: Hello?
2: Oh, darling, hey! Holy smoke!
4: What is it?
2: That perfume!
4: Oh, yes, it's our wedding present, Mrs. Simpson.
2: Do something! Don't just stand there! The windows!
4: Hey, don't open those! It's freezing in here!
2: Darling, listen, that perfume! I should have told you!
4: You told me what? What, darling?
2: Oh, go wash that stuff off! Change, take a bath, anything! I can't stand it! I'll see you later!
4: Oh, no, you won't. So you have your memories, have you? Memories of a certain perfume. But you can keep them, do you hear?

0: Well, young lady, there's been no gossip in this family for 6 generations. For the last 10 days have certainly made up for it. Where were you?
1: I can't tell you, Lucy. I was just gone. Never mind why or where.
0: There's one way out. The newspaper men are waiting now, and I'm going to tell them that your engagement to Horace will be formally announced here on New Year's Eve.
1: Granny, you can't. Listen, Granny, I'm already married.
0: Then where's your husband?
1: I don't know.
0: Sarah Brown, I'll give you 2 hours to produce him. Then that announcement goes in the paper. I won't be thwarted in this by a lie.
1: Hello? Is this the Sam Smith residence? It is. Is Sam there? Oh, you're Sam. No, thank you. It must be another one. Hello, is this the S.P. Smith house? Does that the S stand for Sam? Oh, I see. No, not Solomon. Sam. Thank you. Hello? Is this the Smith house? Well, is there Sam Smith in your family? Do you know any Smith families that have a Sam in them? There's too many Sammy. There's just too many Smiths.
0: Well?
1: All right, Lucy, all right. But if you give them that story, they've got to promise one thing.
0: What's that?
1: That in announcing my engagement to Horace, they'll put my picture on the front page. And under it, not Cherry Chester, but Sarah Brown. Sarah Brown, do you understand?
0: This is the time, the perfect time.
1: Oh, no, Lucy, please wait.
0: Horace, that orchestra leader, have him make a noise.
2: What? Oh, yes, Aunt Lucy. A chord, please.
0: You'll please all be quiet. I have an announcement to make. An announcement that makes me very happy.
3: Why waste time when you got it in all the papers?
0: Anthony Amberton.
4: Well, go on. Tell him you're going to turn your granddaughter into a bigamist.
1: Anthony Amberton, you...
4: Yes.
1: I mean...
4: Yes, what about it?
1: Hello, Anthony.
4: Has this house got a balcony? It's big enough.
1: Uh-huh.
4: Well, let's go out, Aunt. The place is too crowded.
2: No, see here, my good man.
0: Sarah, you won't leave this room.
1: Oh, it's all right, Lucy. It's just Santa Claus, a little late.
0: Anthony Amberton.
4: Cherry Chester.
1: Anthony Amberton.
4: Do you care?
1: Terribly, do you?
4: I'm furious.
1: Oh, my darling.
4: Oh, Sarah.
1: It's been so long. Why didn't you hunt for me?
4: Hunt for you? Any idea how many Browns there are in the phone book?
1: Half as many as there are Smiths. Oh, darling, when you ran out that night, I...
4: Oh, it was that awful perfume, musk. It always makes me deathly sick.
1: Oh, I thought it was the memory of some other woman. Oh, Sam Anthony, I love you so.
4: Listen, Sarah. That's for us.
1: Just for us. This is more than just a new year, isn't it?
4: Of course. Now, without your silly career to worry about, we'll travel the world's highways together.
1: Silly career?
4: Well, we'll explore every hidden byway. We'll do crazy, ridiculous things. We'll live in the moon. We'll...
1: Sammy, I'm not going to any byways anywhere. I'm going back to Hollywood.
4: You're not going back to Hollywood.
1: Well, are you giving up writing, exploring?
4: Certainly not.
1: Oh, I see, I get it. Woman's place is in the home. Hallelujah.
4: Well, that's true. It's better than making faces for a living.
1: I don't make faces.
4: Of course you do.
1: Listen, my acting is better than your writing.
4: Oh, so you've read my book.
1: I tried one. I couldn't finish it.
4: Which one?
1: The one where you slid down 6 pyramids.
4: There are 9 pyramids.
1: 6?
4: 9!
1: So, I'm not only a bad actress, I'm a liar besides.
0: Hey, you two. Happy New Year.
4: Oh, Sarah.
1: Oh, Sammy. You know, you're crazy. And I hate every word you ever wrote. But I love you. I'll probably love you for every New Year's Eve from now until the end of time. Oh, but darling, will you please stop thinking about being a husband?
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0: And now to Conrad Nagel, who has brought Margaret Sullivan and Bill Goodwin back to the center of our silver stage.
1: Miss Sullivan, I know our audience wants me to congratulate you on a splendid performance this evening.
2: Thank you so much, Mr. Nagel.
1: I think they might like to have you say something.
2: Oh, I haven't anything in my script. If I could think of something.
1: All right, well, you just think of something. And Bill Goodwin, Miss Sullivan joins us in thanking you for a most excellent job as her leading man.
3: Thank you, Conrad. I hope it was.
1: You make a good explorer. Do you have it yet, Miss Sullivan?
2: Oh, no. Let's see. Dear friend, this...
1: Well, you keep on trying. Ladies and gentlemen, Miss Sullivan will be seen next in Metro-Goldwyn-Mayer's production of The Eternal Flame with Joan Crawford, Melvin Douglas, and Robert Young. Furthermore, she told me this afternoon she thinks the patterns First Love and Enchantress are charming. Ready now, Miss Sullivan?
2: Yes.
1: Have you got it written down?
2: Yes.
1: Well, read it.
2: Good night, everybody.
1: Thank you, and good night, Miss Sullivan. Thank you, ladies and gentlemen.
0: Next week, at the same time, the Silver Theater stars Cary Grant and Phyllis Brooks in Wings in the Dark, with Conrad Nagel as director and original musical scores by Felix Mills. 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

0: I remember the sun was shining. I think I was driving a little faster than I should have, but it was a beautiful day, and I wasn't paying much attention. When you're a traveling salesman, all you think of on Friday afternoon is heading for home and a weekend with your wife and kid. I was just coming into town on 11B, where it's kind of hilly, road winds a lot. And then it happened. I didn't see him, honest. I didn't even see him. I was watching the road, all right. I always watch the road. I'm a good driver. Been driving a car for years. But it was Friday. I was thinking of Ellen, young Jackie. I was tired, anxious to get home. And then he just ran right out in front of the car. Right smack in front of the car. I hit him. I hit him. I saw the way I hit him. He screamed. I know he screamed, but I couldn't hear him over the brakes. I hit him hard. He couldn't have been more than 8 or 9 years old. I hit him and then saw him fly through the air. I didn't mean to do it, but I did. I didn't even see him hit the ground because I didn't stop. I was afraid. I was so afraid I couldn't stop. I got home. I don't know how, but I did. I couldn't stop shaking. I stopped the car in front of my house. But I couldn't get out. I was afraid somebody would see me and know. That somebody would look into my face and know. Then I heard it. I couldn't move. Hadn't taken them long. But I had to get away. I had a wife and child. I had to get away. I tried to start the car. I tried and tried, but it wouldn't start. Start! Start! Start! And then it was gone, an ambulance, going right past me. I was wet and cold with fear. I wished it was dark so I could sneak into the house. Then I saw why the car wouldn't start. I'd forgotten to turn the ignition key. I'd never done that before. It was beginning. Right then I knew what it was going to be like. Little things creeping up on you, making you foolish, frightened, nervous. I opened the door of the car. Hurried into my house.
1: Hal? Hal, is that you?
0: Yes, it's me.
1: Oh, you're home early. Everything go all right?
0: Yes, yes.
1: Would you like something to eat, darling? You must be all in.
0: I don't want anything. I'm all right.
1: Well, don't bite my ears off, Hal. I'm just asking.
0: I'm sorry, Ellen. I didn't mean to.
1: Dinner will be ready soon, anyway. You don't mind waiting, do you?
0: I'm not hungry.
1: But, Hal, you must be after that terrible trip.
0: Stop talking about my trip. Stop talking about it.
1: Hal.
0: Where's Jackie?
1: What?
0: You're deaf all of a sudden. Where's Jackie? I said, where's Jackie?
1: Oh, what's the matter with
0: you? Never mind me. Where's Jackie?
1: Outside.
0: Where outside?
1: Playing with his friends. Of course, where else?
0: I don't want him outside. I want him in here, not on the streets.
1: Oh, for goodness
0: sake. I don't want him outside, I told you. Now get him in here. Oh, please, Ellen, call him in.
1: He's only been out for a while. He won't like it. Let him stay out for another few minutes. He'll be all right.
0: Well, okay. I'm going to lie down for a while. I don't feel well.
1: Hal.
0: What is it?
1: You want me to call the doctor?
0: I don't need a doctor.
1: Hal, something's wrong. You're not yourself.
0: I'm all right. A little tired.
1: But you're so pale.
0: Oh, I'm a little pale. Now leave me alone.
1: Okay, Hal.
0: Ellen, we got a drink in the house.
1: Sure.
0: Would you fix one for me? A double?
1: Hal, what's wrong?
0: Nothing, honey, nothing. Like I told you, I'm tired, that's all.
1: Well, then, why don't you take off your shoes, dear, and relax? That drink's coming right up.
0: Relax? Relax. Oh, the bell. No. No, not now. Not in my own home. Don't take me now.
1: Right. Hold on.
0: Ellen, don't go.
1: What?
0: Don't go.
1: Hal, someone's at the door.
2: Don't go. Let him go away.
1: Oh, why? What's all this mystery?
2: Stop asking questions, will you? Let him ring. I don't want to see anybody. I don't want anybody in here.
1: Well, if it's for you, I'll tell them you're not home. Is that all right?
2: Oh, wait a while. See if they'll go away.
1: Well, please.
2: All right. All right, answer it. Get through with it.
1: Oh, what'll I say if it's for you?
2: Say anything you like. I don't care what you say.
1: Well, should I say you're not in?
2: Anything you like. If they'll believe you, say I'm not in.
1: All right, Hal. I'm coming. You.
3: Hey, what's the matter with the bell, Mom? I've been ringing and ringing.
1: I'm sorry, Jackie, dear. I was busy for a minute.
3: Yeah. Well, if you give me a key, I wouldn't have to wait like that every time I want to come inside.
1: All right, darling. We'll get a key made for you. How's that?
3: You mean it, Mom?
1: Absolutely. I promise.
3: Gee, swell. Hi, Dad.
2: Jackie. Hello, Jackie.
3: Hello, Dad.
2: You're in early.
3: Yeah, I didn't feel like staying out. I'm getting hungry. Why didn't you answer the bell?
2: I didn't hear it.
3: Didn't hear it? Oh, I could hear it myself through the door. Plain as anything I could hear it.
1: Daddy was having a nap, Jackie. That's why he didn't hear it.
3: What do you want to take a nap in the middle of the day for?
1: He's had a long trip and he's tired. Now, you stop asking questions.
3: Okay. When are we going to eat? I'm hungry.
1: Well, go on, huh? Let you know. Now, you go upstairs and wash yourself.
3: Okay, Mom.
1: I'll get you a drink, Hal.
2: Yeah. And then I thought of something. Perhaps I hadn't killed him. Perhaps he was still all right. Maybe he was only shaken up a bit. I was only going 50 miles an hour. 50. How strong is a little boy when he runs up against 50 miles an hour? It was 50, I know that. I remember looking down at my speedometer. And then I hit him. I could see him again, flying through the air. He didn't look dead. He was screaming.
1: Here's your drink, Hal.
2: Thanks.
1: Is it all right?
2: Oh, sure.
1: Hal.
2: Huh?
1: Something's wrong, Hal.
2: No.
1: Something happened.
2: Helen, don't badger me. Let it be.
1: Let me help you, dear.
2: Nothing you can do.
1: What happened?
2: Why don't you leave me alone?
1: I want to help you.
2: Leave me alone. That's the only way you'll help me.
1: It'll do you good to talk about it, whatever
2: Helen,
1: it is.
2: Helen, stop it. I ask you to stop. I don't want to talk about it.
1: Even to your wife?
2: Oh, please, Ellen, please.
1: I'll understand. Oh, believe me, whatever it is, I'll understand. Why didn't you want me to answer the bell? What were you afraid of, dear? I know you were afraid. Why were you so frightened when you came in and sweating?
2: Well,
1: you're sweating now and you're so pale. Why did you want Jackie in off the street, dear? And why did you want a drink? You haven't touched one for months. Why are you afraid to tell me?
2: Oh.
1: What's wrong, Al? What's wrong?
2: Don't cry. Don't cry.
1: It's worse this way, Al. I know something's wrong. Tell me. Let me know. Let me help you. It's not as if you murdered somebody.
2: Why did you say that?
1: I don't know.
2: Why? Why did you say that?
1: Al, you'll tear my dress. Let go.
2: Why did you say it?
1: Al, it's just words. I didn't mean anything.
2: I'm sorry, Ellen.
1: Something is wrong, isn't it? Hal, you didn't. Why did I frighten you when I said murder? Hal, you didn't. I mean, Hal, look at me. Oh, no. Oh, tell me, Hal, for the love of heaven, tell me what is.
2: This afternoon, coming home.
1: Oh, tell me, darling, tell me, I'll understand.
2: Oh. Coming home this afternoon, I killed a boy. This afternoon, coming home, I...
1: What are you saying?
2: A little boy about the size of Jackie.
1: Al, this isn't a joke.
2: With a car. I hit him with a car. I was going too fast.
1: Oh, dear God.
2: I didn't see him. I hit him. I think he screamed. I don't know. I saw him fly through the air.
1: You didn't stop.
2: He couldn't have been more than 9 years old, maybe less.
1: Did you stop? How did you stop?
2: I was afraid. I wanted to run away. I couldn't stop.
1: Well, how do you know you killed him? Maybe he's all right.
2: I was going 50 miles an hour. Oh, where's the cigarette?
1: Oh, there beside you on the table. Al,
2: oh.
1: Oh, what are you going to do?
0: How do I know what I'm going to do? It wasn't my fault. The fool kid ran right into the car. I didn't have a chance, I tell you. It wasn't my fault. I just...
1: What are you going to do, dear?
0: I don't know. I wish I was dead.
1: Where did this happen?
0: On Glen Hill Avenue, just off 11B.
1: Let's go back, Al. Maybe we can still help.
0: I'm afraid, Ellen. I'm afraid.
1: But it wasn't your fault, dear.
0: How can I face it? How can I look at the mother and say, I'm sorry, it wasn't my fault? How can I do that?
1: Did anybody see?
0: I don't know. I don't think so. It was right at the edge of town. Ellen, maybe they haven't found him yet. Maybe he's still lying there on the edge of the road.
1: Oh, Al, don't, dearest. Don't torture yourself.
0: Oh, stay with me, Ellen. Help me.
1: Oh, pull yourself together, Al. Don't let him see
3: who's wrong. Hey, see, Dad, you put in the paper?
0: Oh, no, I don't think so.
3: You want me to run down the corner and get it for you?
0: Sure, if you want to.
3: Okay. You got some money?
0: Yeah. Yeah, here you are.
3: $5? Oh, I haven't got any pennies, Dad. You know how that old crab hates to make change for anyone.
0: Well, that's the smallest I've got, Jackie. You keep the change.
3: Huh? The change? All of it?
0: Sure, you keep the change.
3: Gee, what for? What did I do?
0: Oh, nothing. I want to give it to you, that's all.
3: Okay. Yes, sir, okay.
0: Suddenly, like the stab of a knife, I realized what my boy meant to me. How would I feel if... Oh, no, don't let me say it. Don't let me even think it. How would I feel if I lost him? If somebody hit him at 50 miles an hour?
1: Why did you do that, Hal?
0: Huh?
1: Why did you tell him to keep the change?
0: I don't know. What's the difference? I felt like it, that's all.
1: Jackie! Jackie! Hal, wait a minute. Hal, come back! Dear.
0: Some fool going around the corner too fast.
1: Why did you run out?
0: I thought it was... Well, for a minute, I thought it might be...
1: Jackie?
0: Yes. A terrible noise. Scream of brakes. I saw it all again. I was afraid.
1: Go back, Hal. It'll eat you up unless you do.
0: Maybe he's all right.
1: The boy?
0: Perhaps he's only hurt. Just a little bit.
1: You'll never know unless you go back.
0: I don't ever want to see that place again. I can't.
1: Well, if you explain that it wasn't your fault.
0: I was driving too fast.
1: How will they know? Nobody saw you.
0: I saw him screaming. I couldn't hear him, but I saw him. Like a silent movie. Like a ghost almost. Screaming. Flying through the air.
4: Oh, he flies through the air with
1: no.
4: The
1: Hal.
4: So
1: Hal.
4: He flies through the air.
0: Shut up!
3: What's the matter?
1: Hal, sit down. Hal, sit down.
3: What's the matter, Mom?
1: Nothing, Jackie. Nothing. Now let's eat.
0: So we sat down at the table. Nobody spoke. Nobody looked at anybody else. Was this how it was going to be for the rest of my life? Was this to be my life with my family? Suppose I never was caught. Suppose they never found me. Was this the way it was going to be? This dreadful silence? This silent accusation?
3: Dad?
0: Yes?
3: I'm sorry.
0: Why?
3: If the singing upset you...
0: Oh, never mind. Forget it. I've had enough. I'm going upstairs.
3: Dad?
0: What do you want?
3: Here's your change.
0: What change?
3: From the paper, the $5.
0: Oh, keep it. I don't need it.
3: I don't want it.
0: I gave it to you. Keep it.
3: I don't want it.
0: Why?
3: I just don't want it.
0: All right. Leave it on the table.
1: Hal.
0: I'm going upstairs.
1: What about your paper?
0: Well, what about it?
1: Aren't you going to read it?
0: No, I don't feel like it.
1: There may be something in it.
0: What?
1: Something you might want to see about this afternoon.
0: Jackie, where'd you put that paper?
3: In the living room.
1: Jackie, how'd you like to help me with the dishes?
3: Oh, sure, Mom. Mom?
1: Yes, dear.
3: I didn't do anything wrong, did I?
1: Oh, of course not, darling. Daddy was upset, that's all.
3: Oh, he's so funny today. What's wrong?
1: Oh, nothing, nothing, dear. Now, come on, help me with this.
0: I sat down and searched through the newspaper. Each time I turned a page, I had to force my eyes to look at it. I knew what I was looking for. A notice telling of a small boy killed by a hit-and-run driver. I didn't want to find it. I prayed for it not to be there, but I couldn't stop looking for it. I had to know. One way or the other, I had to know. But I didn't find it. Perhaps it was too soon. Perhaps in tomorrow's papers.
1: Did you find anything?
0: No.
1: Let's try the radio. What time is it?
0: It's almost 7.
1: We'll get the news.
0: Where's Jackie?
1: She's drying the dishes.
5: Bringing you a resume of the day's news. But before the news, a word from our sponsor. Mothers, have you a growing boy in your house? Are you concerned for his health and well-being? Of course you are. You want that growing body to be strong and healthy, don't you? Sound of limb and wind. Of course you do. Now you can keep your boy's eyes bright and sparkling, ensure his thrilling dreams for the future this simple, easy way. And remember, there's no fussing or long preparation involved when you serve the new
6: Turn it off.
5: Cereal that's sweeping the country.
1: Only be a minute.
6: Turn it off!
5: Ready to eat.
0: I'm going crazy. Everybody, everything seems to be mocking me. I'm going mad.
1: Oh, why don't you get some rest, dear? Why don't you go upstairs like you wanted to?
0: Oh, yes, I'm going. I'm going upstairs. I lay on the bed. I don't think I took off my clothes. I lay there. And then it came, the dream. Over and over again, the same dream. Like a foolish projector showing the same picture again and again. The rush of the car, the boy running into the road, the car hitting him, the body flying through the air. The boy running into the road, the car hitting him, the body flying through the air, over and over and over. Stop it, stop it, stop it. Go away. It wasn't my fault. Go away, I couldn't help it. I'm sorry. I'm sorry, go away. And then reached out to me. Hands. I felt hands on my throat, grabbing me. Hands. I felt them. Stop! Stop! Stop it!
1: Hal, it's me.

0: I heard you crying in your sleep. The pill should make it easier for you.
1: Yeah, easier. It didn't. It didn't seem to help at all. Every time I closed my eyes, the dream came. I couldn't get rid of it, no matter how I tried. It was as if it was turned on in my brain forever and ever. I didn't dare close my eyes. It was so quiet.
2: Alan!
0: The phone.
2: Who would...
0: Shall I answer it?
1: Answer it.
0: Hello?
3: Oh, Mr. Lawrence there?
0: It's for you, Hal.
1: All right.
0: Just a minute.
3: Sure thing.
1: Yes?
3: Mr. Lawrence?
1: Speaking.
3: Didn't disturb you, did I?
1: No. It's all right. What is it?
3: This is Tony.
1: Tony?
3: Yeah, Tony from the garage.
1: Garage?
3: Yeah.
1: Oh, sure, Tony.
3: Look, Mr. Lawrence, I'm ready to close the garage. I'd like to know if you're coming in with your car.
1: Car?
3: Yeah, remember you told me you wanted to get those pistons done over? Remember when you took it out, you said to bring it back tonight?
1: Oh, yeah, yeah.
3: How about it?
1: Sure. Only, Tony, would you come over and get it? It's in front of the house.
3: Sure.
1: He's inside. I forgot all about it. I'm in bed, or else I'd bring it in myself.
3: Okay, I'll look after it. Sorry for disturbing you.
1: Oh, that's all right.
0: The garage?
1: He wants the car. I told him I wanted it fixed. Oh, every time the phone rings, every time I close my eyes, how can I keep on like this, Ellen? I wish I could sleep. Sleep. Back to the terrifying thoughts in the darkness. Thinking, sweating, crying, being afraid. And then they came.
0: Well,
1: they found me.
0: I'll tell them you're not home.
1: No. I'll go. I think I was happy to hear that doorbell ring. Happy that someone had at last come to make a decision for me. I walked downstairs and opened the door.
4: Hi, Mr. Lawrence.
1: Tony!
4: Yeah, Tony again from the garage. I just phoned from the corner. I didn't want to disturb you.
1: Oh. What is it?
4: Look, Mr. Lawrence, I know it ain't none of my business, but did you have some trouble with that car?
1: Trouble?
4: Yeah, you got an awful dent in that right fender.
1: Dent?
4: Yeah. And there's lots of blood on it, if you care to look for it.
1: Blood?
4: Yeah. Tell you why I rang your bell, Mr. Lawrence. Maybe you'd like to get it fixed up while it's in the garage, huh? Couple of days, nobody know the difference.
1: Is there much blood on it, Tony?
4: Well, you know how it is. A bit here, a bit there. Want me to fix it?
1: Yeah. Tony, I'd like you to keep this. Well, we'll not mention it. Hmm?
4: Okay, Mr.
1: I'll be glad to make it worth your while.
4: Oh, you don't have to do that, Mr. Lawrence.
1: But I want it, Tony. I'll be glad to. I haven't any money right now, but I'll bring it to you. Say, a couple of hundred?
4: Honest, Mr. Lawrence, you don't need to do that.
1: Oh, please, Tony, don't. Don't say anything, will you?
4: Sure, Mr. Lawrence. Don't worry.
1: Tony, I'm kind of upset tonight. Supposing I bring the car in some other time.
4: Okay, Mr. Lawrence. Okay, you're the boss.
1: How long could this go on? Blood, he said. Oh, dear God. I went upstairs. Ellen.
0: Yes, I heard...
1: I can't stand it. It's like a poison. Everywhere you turn, there it is, following you. Everything reminds you. I can't stand it any longer. Ellen, would you get dressed?
0: What are you going to do?
1: I'm going back. I want you to drive me back.
0: No.
1: I thought you wanted
0: to
1: help.
0: They'll put you in jail.
1: I don't care.
0: What'll happen to us, to me and Jackie?
1: I don't know.
0: Maybe they won't find you, Hal. Maybe nobody saw you.
1: The garage man knows.
0: Well, you take care of him.
1: I go mad living with it. Every time I look at Jackie, I'll think of that boy. Every time I read of an accident. Every time I see a funeral. Why did it happen? Why wasn't I careful? Why didn't I stop to help him?
0: We could go away.
1: We'll never stop running once we start.
0: But it'll be in all the papers, darling. Everybody will know it. It'll ruin...
1: I don't care. Let them know.
0: I'll wait until the morning. You'll see a lawyer.
1: That boy was alive. A few hours ago, he was alive.
0: It wasn't your fault.
1: It was my fault. I was driving too fast. I wasn't careful. I didn't...

0: Bob. He's dead.
1: But what good can you do now?
0: I don't know. How can I explain it to you? How can I show you what it feels like inside? What it does to you, what it makes you see? I can't run away from it. I can't leave it behind me. Take me back. Help me, Ellen. Help me.
1: A few days, Al. Wait a few days. Things will change. You'll feel differently then. Please, Al. A few days.
0: All right.
1: Go to sleep, Al. Try and rest.

0: Is it 7:30 already?
1: Yes.
0: Oh, Hal, you haven't slept at all.
1: No.
0: Oh,
1: not a wink. Not all night.
0: Hal, what are we going to do?
1: Why should this happen to us, Ellen? We're just ordinary people. We're good people. We pay our rent and our taxes. We're good citizens. We've always minded our own business. Then this comes along. Why, Ellen, why? Suddenly everything's finished. It's over and ended.
0: Hal, darling, please.
1: Oh, they'll have found him now.
0: But maybe he'll...
1: Ellen, what's the use? We've got to decide. It's one thing or the other. We either keep quiet and lie as we've never lied before, or we face it. Which is it, Ellen? Which is it?
0: I don't know. I don't know.
1: Ellen, don't go. No, not yet, please. Ellen, maybe we can still figure something out. Please let them ring. They'll think we're out.
2: Shh, shh.
1: Now, listen. Can you see them from the window?
0: I can't see the door. I'll see them leave.
1: Is there a car or anything?
0: Oh, it's the milkman.
1: Ellen, I can't stand it.
0: I know.
1: I've got to do it.
0: I know, dear.
1: I love you, Ellen. You will stick, won't you?
0: Always, darling.
1: I'm so frightened, I'm almost sick.
0: I'll help you, dear.
1: Operator, get me the police department, please.

That was Hit and Run by Max Shoub, Attraction 6 on Radio City Playhouse. Our thanks to Casey Allen for his fine performance as Hal Lawrence and to Fran Carlin for her sympathetic support as Ellen. Since in real life, Mr. Allen and Miss Carlin are Mr. and Mrs. Allen, our credits tonight are in the nature of a family affair. Other players included Lon Clark and Donald Hastings. 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
2: Whatsoever house I enter, there will I go for the benefit of the sick. Whatsoever things I see or hear concerning the life of men, I will keep silence thereon, counting such things to be held as sacred trusts. I will exercise my art solely.
1: The story of Dr. Kildare, starring Lou Ayres and Lionel Barrymore. Metro-Goldwyn-Mayer brought you those famous motion pictures. Now this exciting, heartwarming series is heard on radio. In just a moment, the story of Dr. Kildare. But first, your announcer.

0: Now, the story of Dr. Kildare, starring Lou Ayres as Dr. Kildare and Lionel Barrymore as Dr. Gillespie.
1: Blair General Hospital, one of the great citadels of American medicine. The clump of gray-white buildings planted deep in the heart of New York, nerve center of medical progress, where great minds and skilled hands wage man's everlasting battle against death and disease. Blair General Hospital, where life begins, where life ends, where life goes on. Dr. Gillespie, I looked for symptoms of childhood predisposition right in the beginning of the case, and there weren't any, so forget it. No sign of it.
2: But, Jimmy, are you sure you got a complete history of the patient?
1: Of course I did. Look, it's a simple case of nutritional anemia. There's no question about the diagnosis, or why all the third degree.
2: Oh, just checking, Jimmy, that's all.
1: Been doing quite a lot of that lately. Am I starting to slip, Doctor?
2: No, Jimmy, of course not.
1: But I'm not doing so well at diagnosing my own cases, maybe.
2: Well, nonsense. Of course you're doing well.
1: Perhaps I'm careless, not conscientious enough.
2: Oh, don't be ridiculous.
1: Well, then let's get to the real reason, shall we? It's that overdeveloped curiosity of yours.
2: Me? Curiosity?
1: You just can't bear to have anything happen around here that you're not in on.
2: Kildare, I have never been so falsely accused in my entire professional career. I've always confined myself strictly to my own specific duties.
1: Which apparently include the whole hospital and half of New York City.
2: Just name one time. Go on. One lone, single, solitary time that I've ever butted into somebody else's business.
1: Why, I could think... Oh, hello, Parker.
3: Well, I'm back. Dr. Gillespie, Dr. Kildare. And I'll say one thing. I've never seen such a storm in my life. Why, I was nearly blown off my feet just getting out of the taxi.
2: Parker, never mind the weather report. What's new over at the East Side Clinic?
3: Look, at least let me get my hat off before you start the third degree. I've never seen anyone with as much curiosity as you've got. Why, Dr. Kildare, did I say something funny?
1: No, but Dr. Gillespie just
2: said... Parker, don't pay any attention to him. He has an abnormal sense of humor.
3: Oh, really? Well, I've never noticed any particular...
4: I'll get it.
1: Kildare speaking.
5: Jimmy, this is Bill Frazier at the Coast Guard radio base.
1: Oh, Bill. Well, I haven't heard from you in months. How's everything?
5: Fine. We'll probably get a chance to talk about it later. Look, Jimmy, we've got an emergency here that sounds like it's up your alley.
1: What sort of an emergency?
5: It's a young seaman, apparently in pretty bad shape. Needs medical attention.
1: I see. And he's over there at the base.
5: No, he's on a freighter, 280 miles out at sea. The ship's fighting heavy seas and may not make port for 48 to 60 hours. They left the ship's doctor in Le Havre. Thought maybe that you might be able to talk to the captain and tell him what to do.
1: All right, Bill. I'll be over there in about 20 minutes.
2: Where are we going, Jimmy?
1: We? Well, I don't see any need for you going out in this weather just to...
2: No, don't be an idiot. Parker, get my hat and coat.

0: 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Come in, Palermo.
1: A little slow at answering, aren't they, Bill?
0: Yeah, I guess they're having some kind of...
2: MS Palermo standing by.
0: Here we go.
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0: MS Palermo, regarding your request for medical assistance, we have Dr. Kildare here now in the transmitter room. Will you get the skipper?
2: Roger. Stand by.
1: I don't know what good we can do from here, but...
3: Captain Douglas, MS Palermo en route to New York, WKOAM, speaking 70. Over.
1: Dr. Kildare, Captain, what's the trouble? Over.
3: Here's the picture, Doctor. This seaman is suffering from severe stomach cramps. His entire abdomen is swollen and very tender toward the right-hand side. He's running a fever and feels sick to his stomach. Over.
4: It's appendicitis, Jimmy. There's not a doubt of it.
1: Thank you, Doctor. Captain Douglas, it sounds very much like acute appendicitis. Over.
3: Yes, that's what we thought. Since we don't have a doctor on board, what's your advice? Over.
1: How long has he been this way?
3: About 12 hours.
1: And how long before you'll reach port?
3: 2 days at least. It's rough going out here. Over.
1: All right, Captain Douglas. Just a moment.
0: Stand by, Palermo.
3: Roger.
1: Dr. Gillespie, I doubt if there's even a slight chance he can hold out 48 hours without that appendix rupturing, even in an ice pack.
4: No, no, no. He should be operated on right now, which, of course, is impossible.
1: Mm. Bill, isn't there any other ship near the Palermo? I mean, the one that does have a doctor aboard?
0: No, Jim. It wouldn't do any good anyway. The wind's dropping out there now, but it's kicked up one of the worst ground swells in years. It's out of the question to transfer a man from one ship to another.
1: Makes you feel so completely helpless. You need a pair of hands that could save that man's life, if they could only reach him. They can't.
4: No, no, no, unless you could find some way to send him by radio. And as far as I know...
1: Wait a second. That may be it.
4: What may be what?
1: Radio.
4: Ah, Jimmy, you're out of your mind.
1: And it's been done before. I wonder if there's anyone on board with some medical background. Any experience at all.
0: Yeah, I think your best bet's the radio operator. He was telling me earlier about being in the Navy medics during the war. But he's no doctor.
4: Kildare, you can't perform an operation by radio.
1: Without an operation, that man's going to die. Bill, let me talk to Captain Douglas again.
0: Right. 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

0: Oh, come on in, Parker. Did you bring the book?
1: Yes. Yes, here it is, Dr. Kildare. I hope I got here in time.
0: Yes, plenty of time. Now, let's see. Grable's Elements of Surgery, Illustrated Edition, 1939.
1: That's the book, isn't it?
0: It's the same one they have on board, and this will give us something to work from. Bill, will you contact the Palermo, and we'll see how they're coming along with their preparations.
2: Right, Jimmy.
0: The book here now. I can start briefing that operator. What's his name, by the way?
2: Steve Nelson.
0: Oh, yeah.
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1: What's going on, Dr. Gillespie?
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3: No, no, I don't mean that I anything.
0: Parker, I think he's referring to me.
2: 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Come in, Palermo.
0: Wrong, Bill.
2: Well, we've lost contact for the moment. Reception's been pretty bad most of the day. CGRB-4 calling MS Palermo.
3: Jimmy, have you thought what would happen if we lost contact in the middle of an operation?
0: You know what would happen as well as I do.
3: Ugh.
0: Only we won't. We can't.

0: All right, Dr. Kildare. Page 291, illustration number 3. I've got it now. Go ahead.
1: Now, Steve, notice the spot on the abdomen that's labeled McBurney's Point there in the illustration. Now, that's where your incision will start. Do you see it?
0: McBurney's Point. Okay, doctor.
1: All right. Now, the first layer of muscle runs obliquely across the abdomen. It's marked transversus abdominis.
0: Transversus abdominis. Right.
1: Make your incision about 3 inches long and parallel to the direction of the muscles. Fasten it open with retractor clamps before you go on.
0: Yes, sir. I understand.
1: The next muscle layer is called rectus abdominis. It runs vertically, so you'll make a vertical incision through it.
0: A vertical incision. Yes, sir.
1: The idea is to avoid cutting across the muscle fibers whenever possible. Now, when you've opened this second layer, put clamps on it, too.
0: Yes, I... Dr. Kildare?
1: Yes, Steve.
0: Dr. Kildare, I... Stand by a minute, will you?
1: All right.
2: Nelson, what's the trouble?
0: Captain, I can't do it.
2: You're the only man aboard who could possibly do it.
0: I'm sorry, sir. If he were hurt or something, I could give him first aid. But to cut a man open calmly and deliberately... Captain, I can't do it, and that's all.
2: I can't order you to do it, Nelson. I know how you feel. I couldn't do it either. Make radio contact, and we'll advise the Coast Guard in New York.

0: Well, that's that, Jimmy. Now what?
1: You know, the only answer is to be there and board that freighter. There's no other way.
2: Well, Jim, the Coast Guard's equipped with some pretty modern stuff, but we still don't have any guided missiles for rapid passenger service.
1: No, but you do have a helicopter.
2: Yeah, there's one out at the Long Island base.
0: Kildare.
1: And a few months ago, you used it to drop a couple of firefighters on board a burning tanker off the Virginia coast. I remember reading about it.
0: Ah, now wait, Jimmy. That was in broad daylight on a calm sea, and those boys had been trained for it.
1: Well, it doesn't sound very complicated to me to step off a rope ladder onto the deck of a ship.
2: In the middle of the night, with that ship pitching and rolling 30 degrees, it's a lot more complicated than you think.
0: No, Jimmy, it's too risky even to think of.
1: Now, look, Dr. Gillespie, don't make a production out of it. It's got to be done. So let's do it. Okay?
0: Okay.
2: All right, Jim, I'll let the Palermo know and then call the base. I think Lieutenant Dane will be the best pilot for it. CGRB-4 calling MS Palermo. Come in, Palermo.
3: MS Palermo standing by. Go ahead, New York.
2: Captain Douglas, please.
3: Captain's right here.
4: Douglas speaking. Go ahead.
2: We're going to try landing a doctor on board by helicopter. What's your present position? Over.
4: Latitude 39, 31, 14 north. Longitude 68, 42, 25 west. Our course is 263 degrees, proceeding at 5 knots. Over.
2: Roger. Weather conditions?
4: Storm's clearing. Wind is down to force 5 and dropping. The swell's still bad.
2: Visibility?
4: Around 2,000 yards. After dark, though, you could probably see our searchlights for 5 or 6 miles. Over.
2: All right, Captain Douglas. We'll line up this end first. Stand by, Palermo.
3: Roger.
1: Let's see now. If everything goes smoothly, I ought to be on board by 10 o'clock tonight, huh?
0: Yeah. Then it'll take us about a half hour. Kildare.
1: What is it, Doctor?
0: At my age, I can't go hopping out of helicopters onto moving ships.
1: Yes, I know. Dr. Gillespie, I guess I'll just have to manage this one alone.
0: By the great horns.
1: But don't worry, though. I'll tell you all about it. Tell you everything I've done. After I've done it.

0: now we continue with the story of Dr. Kildare, starring Lou Ayres as Dr. Kildare and Lionel Barrymore as Dr. Gillespie.
1: Well, Kildare, there she is.
2: Oh? Where, Lieutenant?
1: Straight ahead, a little starboard.
2: Oh, yeah. It's a good thing they've got that searchlight, otherwise it'd be tough finding the Queen Mary out here tonight.
1: The wind has died off some more. I'll drop down to 100 feet.
2: They're swinging light this way, Lieutenant. They must have seen us.
1: Yeah. Boy, look at the size of those swells. This ain't gonna be easy, Doc.
2: Well, you can't always find a turkey in your soup.
1: Yeah. I'll be sitting up here in the cockpit, nice and cozy. You're the one that's gonna be dangling on the end of that 50-foot rope ladder.
2: You're so right.
1: I guess I better crack the mic, let Frazier know we're over the ship. CG Airborne 21 to CGRB 4. 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
3: CGRB 4 standing by. Go ahead, A21.
1: Bill, I'm hovering over the Palermo now, 100 feet up. Got the searchlight on us. The midship deck's all lit up. And some of the crew are out on it. I guess we're ready to have a go at it. Thought you'd like to know.
3: Good. How's Kildare feel?
1: Ask him.
2: Bill, suppose I tell you how I feel in about 10 minutes. Right now, I'm numb.
3: Yeah, I'd be too. Good luck.
2: Thanks.
4: Jimmy? Can you hear me?
2: Well, Dr. Gillespie, now why don't you go back to the hospital and get some sleep?
4: Sleep? Now look, Jimmy. Be sure you've got plenty of ether before you start the operation. And somebody there who knows how to use it.
2: Elementary, my dear doctor.
4: And another thing, Jimmy. Be sure to check for any symptom of secondary...
2: Sorry if that's against regulations, but this is just no time for backseat driving.
1: Yeah, I know, Doc. I feel the same way every time the CO tries to tell me how to fly. Well, I'm holding steady at around 60 or 70 feet over the deck. I guess the time's come. You get out through that trapdoor right behind the seat there.
2: All right.
1: I'll put you as close to the deck as I can. Maybe right on it. Can't lay to on account of the swell. Hang on to the ladder until the boys on deck say to let go. They can tell more about the role of the ship than you can. Got it?
2: Right.
1: Okay, Kildare. Good luck.
2: Thanks, Larry.
1: So long.
5: Doctor, don't jump until we tell you to.
2: Right.
5: Wait for the roll. Steady now. Yeah. All right, jump. Watch any slight red side, Tommy Cole. Jack, get in the roll. Grab that rating, Doctor.
2: You got it.
5: Well, you all right, Dr. Kildare?
6: Sure.
2: I'm okay, Captain.
6: Close shave.
7: Another foot and you'd been over the side. You wouldn't have had the devil's own chance of finding you.
2: Captain, let's not worry about what might have happened. Where's the patient?
8: CGRB-4 calling MS Palermo. CGRB-4 calling MS Palermo. Come in, Palermo. It looks like we're out of luck, Dr. Gillespie. I guess you're not going to answer.
9: Confound the gut to answer. How do I know what Kildare's doing out there if they won't answer?
10: That could be Dr. Kildare's.
9: Oh, Parker, shut up.
10: Well.
8: I don't see why you don't take Jimmy's advice and get some sleep. Lieutenant Dane said he landed okay, so from now on it's up to him.
10: Mr. Frazier, you don't know Dr. Gillespie. He simply has to have his nose and everything.
9: Parker, for the last time.
3: MS Palermo standing by for CGRB-4. Go ahead, CG.
9: There they are.
8: Palermo, we'd like to speak with Dr. Kildare if we could.
3: Sorry, Dr. Kildare is still not available.
9: Not available? Well, why isn't he available?
3: I don't know, sir.
9: Confound it. You tell him that Dr. Gillespie wants to talk to him immediately.
3: I've given him all 8 of your messages, sir. He said he'd answer them tomorrow.
9: Tomorrow? By the great horn spoon.
3: Would you care to send another message?
9: Yes. Tell him to go to Blazes.
3: To Blazes? Is that B as in Boston? L as in...
9: Yes, L as in Lunkhead. And you go to Blazes, too.
3: Yes, sir.
8: Palermo, that's all. Stand by.
3: Roger.
8: Dr. Gillespie, I still think you ought to go to bed and forget about it until morning.
9: I'll do no such thing. I'll report this to the FCC, the RFC, the Maritime Commission. I'll report it to Congress, young nincompoop.
8: Well, I take it that you don't have a very high opinion of Kildare's ability, is that it?
9: Ridiculous. He's the best doctor in the country. Next to me, of course.
8: Then why don't you relax?
10: I told you, Mr. Fraser. Dr. Gillespie's just a born snoop, and there's nothing anybody can do about it.
9: Parker, so help me. When the helicopter gets back, I'm going to have him go out again and drop you.
10: Oh, I'd love to help, Doctor.
9: 100 miles from the nearest ship.

0: That just about does it. How's his pulse, Captain Douglas?
1: Still steady, Dr. Kildare.
0: Good. Well, you can relax and clean up now, Steve. We're through.
1: All right, sir.
0: There we are.
1: Nice job of hem-stitching, Doctor. You'd have made a good sailmaker in the old days.
0: Not on a ship that rolls as much as this one.
1: That's the worst ground swell I've ever been in. At least in this part of the Atlantic. How about the boy here? Will he pull through?
0: Yes, Captain. We got it in time. Barely in time, as a matter of fact. I'll stay with him until he comes out from under the anesthetic.
2: What about all these messages from this Dr. Gillespie? Do you want me to contact the shore station now?
0: Oh, I don't think there's any need to. I don't know, though. I don't get an opportunity like this once in months. Sure. Let's go in the radio room and give him a call.
2: All right, sir.
0: Oh, Captain, if you don't mind watching him a few minutes, I'll be right back.
1: Take your time, Doctor.
2: I left the transmitter on, so it's already warmed up.
0: Good.
2: MS Palermo calling CGRB-4, New York. 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Come in, RB-4. Dr. Kildare, I'm sorry I had to back out of doing that operation. I just couldn't.
0: Forget it, Steve.
2: And then when you trusted me to take care...
3: CGRB-4, New York, standing by. Go ahead, Palermo.
2: Dr. Kildare is calling Dr. Gillespie. Is he there?
4: Am I here? Kildare, you listen to me.
0: Why, Dr. Gillespie, I thought you'd be in bed hours ago.
4: Never mind. Just tell me what happened.
0: Happened? Oh, well, for one thing, I bruised my elbow when I landed on the deck. I'll let you take a look at it when I get back.
4: I don't want to look at your confounded elbow. What about the operation?
0: Oh, that. Well, it was quite a complicated case. Very interesting, in fact.
4: Yeah, go on.
0: Oh, much too complicated to go into tonight.
4: Kildare!
0: I'll tell you all about it when we reach port. Day after tomorrow.
4: Aye, tarnation.
0: Good night, Doctor.
5: Okay, that's all, Steve.
2: MS Palermo signing off. Good night.
4: Kildare!
0: I'll bet he's pulling his hair out.

0: Confound it, Parker. Not only does he waste 2 days lolling around a ship, but now he has to be the last one down the gangplank.
1: Oh, just relax, Dr. Gillespie.
0: Relax? They brought the patient down here to the ambulance 5 minutes ago. So what's keeping Kildare?
1: He knows what he's doing, and he'll be here in his own sweet time.
0: I don't care if he never gets here. Parker, I'm through with him. Finally, absolutely, and for the last time, I'm through with him.
2: Through with whom, Dr. Gillespie?
0: Kildare, where did you come from?
2: The other gangplank. Ah, you're looking very well, Doctor. Oh,
0: thank you, thank you, thank you very much. And so are you.
2: Thank you.
0: Pleasant voyage, I trust.
2: Oh, yes, yes, very pleasant. Well, back to work.
0: Yeah, what a pity.
2: Oh, I guess there isn't room for all of us to ride over in the ambulance, so why don't you go ahead, Dr. Gillespie? Parker and I'll get a taxi.
0: No, no, you don't. No, you don't.
1: Well, what's wrong with that, Dr. Gillespie?
0: Parker, you get in that ambulance and shut up. Don't say another word. You hear me?
1: Well.
0: Come on, Jimmy. Come on. We'll take the taxi.
2: Anything you say, Doctor.
0: All right, Jimmy. I had it coming. And I've learned my lesson.
2: Oh, now stop kidding me. You'll be butting in on my cases again within 24 hours, and you know it.
0: Well, I, well, anyway, this one turned out all right. Jimmy, we did it again.
2: We did it again?
0: Why, yes, you? Well, all right, confound it, you did it again.
2: You know something, Dr. Gillespie. I went out there alone, that's true enough. But I took something along with me. Yes. I took thousands of hours of experience from working with you, watching you, and learning from you. So you were right the first time. We did do it. Taxi.

0: Now, once again, the story of Dr. Kildare, starring Lou Ayres as Dr. Kildare and Lionel Barrymore as Dr. Gillespie.
1: Oh, Jimmy, come on in.
2: Oh, morning, Dr. Gillespie. Say, I was wondering if I could borrow Parker for about an hour.
1: Oh, sure, why not?
2: Is that all right with you, Parker?
3: Oh, of course, Dr. Kildare.
1: Special assignment of some kind, Jimmy?
2: Oh, no, just routine. Couple of new patients in for diagnosis. Huh. Parker, we may as well go now if you're free.
1: New patients, huh? What seems to be wrong with them?
2: Oh, I think it's just a checkup, nothing unusual.
1: You know, Jimmy, it might be a good idea if I went along with you.
2: Oh, well, thanks, Dr. Gillespie, but...
1: I might possibly notice something you wouldn't.
2: I see. Parker, isn't that a roll of 2-inch adhesive tape there on the table?
3: Why, yes, yes.
2: Tear off about 18 inches, will you?
3: All right, Dr. Kildare.
2: Dr. Gillespie, I think the time has come for a drastic lesson.
1: Drastic lesson? What do you mean, Jimmy?
3: You are, Dr. Kildare.
2: Thanks, Parker. Now, just lean back in your chair, Doctor. I want to show you something.
1: Show me something?
2: That's right. Now, close your mouth a second. There.
3: Why, Dr. Kildare, you've covered his mouth all over and taped his hand to the back of the chair.
2: Don't worry, it'll do him good. Now, you sit there, Dr. Gillespie, and repeat 100 times mentally, quote, "I will not poke my nose into other people's cases," unquote. We'll be back in about an hour. Come on, Parker.
0: You have just heard the story of Dr. Kildare, starring Lou Ayres and Lionel Barrymore. 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Original music was composed and conducted by Walter Schumann. Supporting cast included Virginia Gregg, Raymond Burr, Herb Ellis, Jack Crucian, and Jack Webb. Dick Joy speaking.
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5: Tell you about his appointment. Isn't it ironic, Mr. Durant, that I should get my appointment today of all days?
6: Yeah, very ironic. You might even say they got rid of me to make room for you.
5: Got rid of you, sir?
7: Dad's been asked to retire, Ben.
6: Oh, no. I have retired, or that's the polite way of putting it. Actually, I was given my walking papers by the same person who handed you your appointment.
5: Gosh, I don't know what to say.
6: Well, if you get the sense I thought you had the night I consented to let you marry Susan, you'll tell the commissioner to keep his appointment, that you don't want it.
5: But I do want it, sir. It's something I've hoped for all my life.
6: So that in 30 years they can do to you what they've done to me? Kick you out in the street? Now, come on. Be smart, son. Get into some other kind of work. Something where after 30 years you're a somebody. You're not a man without a job or even a future.
5: But there's nothing else I want to be, Mr. Durant, except a police officer. The thing that you once wanted to be one... Well, I'm sorry if you feel I've taken your place on the force.
6: Nobody can take my place on the force. Especially not some green kid fresh out of an academy.
5: Oh, I didn't mean it that way, sir.
6: I don't care how you meant it. But I'm telling you right here and now. I won't let my daughter marry a cop.
7: Dad, you can't mean that.
6: You'll see whether I mean it or not. And now, Mr. Evans, I think it's time you said goodnight.
5: But...
6: Good night.
5: Yes, sir. Good night, sir.
7: Oh, wait, Beth. I'll go to the door with you.
5: Never mind, Susan. I'll get out all right.
7: Dad, just a minute. I want to talk to you before you go upstairs.
6: Yeah, we'll talk about it in the morning, Susan. I'm tired.
7: Oh, no. We'll talk about it right now. Dad, you had no right to say those things to Ben. Especially about not allowing me to marry him.
6: You still happen to be my daughter.
7: I also happen to be 21 and privileged to marry whom I want.
6: But you never would. Not without my consent. I saw to it that you were brought up that way.
7: I might surprise you, Dad.
6: Well, I'm not worried that you will.
7: But, Dad, you can't mean...
6: Good night, Susan. We'll talk about it tomorrow.
7: Well, Dad, it's good to hear you laugh again, taking up reading the comics.
6: Oh, this is funnier than the comics. It says here in the paper that those false-faced bandits held up another store today.
7: And you think that's funny?
6: Oh, very funny. You know, in 3 weeks, They've held up 7 different supermarkets, and not one of the commissioner's bright boys have been able to come up with so much as a clue to who they are.
7: Because nobody's been able to identify them. They wear those rubber false faces all the time.
6: Yeah, but the newspapers aren't accepting that as an excuse. They're blaming it on the inefficiency of the police department and its new commissioner. Look, it says right here on the front page that if something isn't done to curb the crimes, they're going to demand his resignation. It doesn't look as if his bright boy's reflexes are doing so good, does it?
7: You're just sitting back gloating because they can't do anything.
6: That's right. And you know, because by a very nice, happy little coincidence, I've been off the force exactly 3 weeks. Same length of time these false-faced bandits have been active. Oh, yes. I'm enjoying this very much.

0: Dad, what I'd like to know is why you dragged me halfway across town to this supermarket when we have one right in our own neighborhood.
1: Well, they got a special here today that they didn't have in our neighborhood. 99-cent coffee for only 65 cents a pound. And lettuce, too, 10 cents a head.
0: Of course, you never stopped to consider that it costs money for gasoline to drive over here.
1: Well, of course, I considered that, but...
0: Oh, never mind, Dad. Well, we've got everything we need from here, I guess. Let's get checked out, huh? All right, here we are. Well, this looks like the shortest line right here.
1: Yeah.
2: Hold it. Stay right where you are, everybody. And nobody will get hurt. Hold it, lady.
0: Dad, it's a holdup. It's the false face bandit.
1: Well, so it is. That fella just spoke with the gun. He has a Mortimer Snerd mask.
0: And that man standing just inside the door is Pappy Yoakum.
1: And look, there's Frankenstein over there by the other register.
0: Oh, Dad, do something.
1: With me?
0: Well, yes. You know what to do in a situation like this. You're a cop.
1: I was a cop.
0: Surely you're not going to let them get away with this holdup.
2: Now, you cut the gab, lady. Hand over your dough.
0: Dad.
1: The man has his hand out. Now, do what he says. Give him your dough.
2: You too, Pop. Fork over.
1: Yes, sir. Well, I'm afraid you're in for a bad take for me. All I've got is some loose change in my pocket.
2: Give me it. Now, turn around so I can frisk you.
1: Yes, sir.
2: Not even a wallet. Yeah. Aren't you guys ready?
3: Yeah, okay.
2: All right, now get this, everybody. Count to 100 before you try following us. Because if you don't, the first head that pops out of that door gets plucked. All right, let's go.
0: Dad, there they go out the door. Go after them.
1: What, and get shot?
0: But you can get their license number.
1: What for? 10 to 1, it's a stolen car.
0: You mean you're going to stand here and do nothing?
1: No, I'm going to do something. I'm going to count to 100. Just like the man said.

0: And so the curtain falls on the first act of today's radio drama, Deep Blue, starring William Demarest, and brought to you by Carnation Evaporated Milk. Before we return to the second act, let's hear from our authority on foods and cooking, Carnation's home service director, Mary Blake. Mary, we'd like to have you tell us about your latest idea for cutting down the family food budget.
1: All right, Art. You know, a great many homemakers are first introduced to Carnation Evaporated Milk by their doctors. Usually the pattern goes something like this. First, the doctor recommends Carnation for baby's formula. Second, mother is delighted with the results, and then later discovers how wonderful Carnation is for cooking, too. If you already have Carnation in the house for your baby, you most certainly should be enjoying its many other advantages as a cooking milk.
0: By all means. And that's why we keep reminding everyone that since it's concentrated, Carnation has more uses than any other form of milk.
1: That's right. You see, Carnation is good country fresh cow's milk concentrated to more than double richness in all the elements of whole milk. Nothing is removed but water, and nothing added but vitamin B.
0: So you can use it for most of your cream purposes and all of your milk purposes.
1: Yes, and save money at the same time. Carnation, you know, costs far less than bottled milk and less than half as much as cream. So, mothers, I hope you'll follow this suggestion. After you make your baby's Carnation formula, use what's left in the can to make your mashed potatoes creamy smooth, or to cream your husband's coffee, or to give extra richness and nourishment to your favorite canned soup.
0: Yes, for baby feeding, for cooking, for coffee. There's no better milk anywhere than wonderful Carnation, the milk from contented cows. Mm-hmm.

0: We return now to the second act of Deep Blue, starring William Demarest in the role of Tim. On the way home from the supermarket, where Tim Duran and his daughter had just witnessed the false-faced bandits pull their eighth successful holdup, Susan sat in the front seat of the car beside her father, staring into his face with a strange, searching frown.
1: Dad, why did you insist on us going to that particular supermarket today?
2: Why, I told you they had a special on coffee in there.
1: No, I mean the real reason.
2: I don't know what you mean.
1: Oh, I think you do, Dad. Now that I recall, it all seems very strange.
2: What seems strange?
1: Well, at the last few times the false-faced bandits escaped their holdup, we preceded their visit to the place by a couple of hours or so.
2: Oh, that just could be a coincidence.
1: Yes, Dad, I know it. It could be. But I'm wondering if it was.
2: You're accusing me of being in with the gang?
1: Well, of course not. Only...
2: Only what?
1: Well, I've wondered all along why you showed such interest in the operation of the different markets we visited. Why you always managed to strike up a conversation with one of the clerks. Now that I think of it, you always commented on the number of entrances and exits each place had.
2: Ah, that's only natural curiosity.
1: You've taken such keen delight at their success and the way the newspapers have been riding the commissioner. And on top of all that, I can't understand why you didn't do anything to stop the holdup today.
2: I told you, I wasn't in the mood to play target. Let's just leave it that way.

0: right there.
1: Hiya, Susan. Where's your father?
0: Why, he's right in here.
1: Oh, there you are, sir. I've got to speak to you.
2: About what?
1: I just heard that you and Susan were in that supermarket on the other side of town when it was held up by the false-faced bandits.
2: That's right.
1: Now, your years on the force taught you exactly what to look for in a holdup. There must be something about the men who held up the store that you can identify them by.
2: I don't remember.
1: Or do you mean you don't want to remember?
2: Look, it's the job of the police department of this city to catch crooks. I'm just a private citizen.
1: I can't believe that you really feel that way, sir. Not even if you do have it in for the present administration.
2: Well, I do.
1: Mr. Durand, I've never said this to you before, but one of the reasons I wanted to become a cop was because of you. Because I admired you, the things you did on the force. And I wanted to be just like you. Ask Susan if that isn't true.
0: Oh, it's true, Dad. You told me that many times.
2: So what am I supposed to do?
1: Just tell me what you noticed about those men in the store.
2: I told you I don't remember anything. Now, if you two don't mind, I'd like to go upstairs to my room.

0: Police Headquarters, Detective Division, Sergeant Wallace speaking.
1: Ed, this is Tim Duran.
0: Hello, Tim.
1: Say, did you dig out that file I wanted on Nobby Three-Fingered Nugent?
0: Sure thing. Hold on a minute. Yeah, got Nugent's card right in front of me. Out on parole. Got out about 6 weeks ago. Lives at 6084 Regent Street, this city.
1: That's just what I wanted to know.
0: What's up, Tim? Anything I can do to help?
1: No, Ed. Thanks. This is my party. To pay off on a little job I've been working on for 3 weeks.
0: I don't follow you, Tim.
1: Well, you see, Ed, from the very first job that these bandits pulled, I followed their every move, just as if I was looking over their shoulders.
0: You did?
1: Yeah. Yeah, insisted on going with Susan to just about every supermarket in the city, hoping to bump into them. And tonight, we did. Worked their timetable out right down to the minute they struck.
0: And Nobby Nugent is one of the holdup men?
1: Right. This, Ed, is where those 30 years of experience paid dividends. All along, I figured it was a professional job, and that all I'd have to do is to see them in action, listen to them talk, to know who they were.
0: Yep. Sitting watching the police line up day after day the way you did must have acquainted you with every crook in the city. So you could spot them even behind a mask.
1: Yeah, and tonight, when one of those hold-up men stuck out his hand, I saw he had two fingers missing. I knew he was Nugent, especially since he wore sharp clothes and had the right build.
0: Tim, if you're going to visit Nugent, I want in on it.
1: Nothing doing, Ed. I told you this is my surprise party for the commissioner. Show him a guy of 51 could do things better than his bright boys.
2: And since my retirement papers haven't gone through, I'm still technically a cop, and I outrank you.
0: Okay, Tim, you win. I sure wish you luck.
2: What's wrong with you two guys? We got a perfect setup.
3: I still think maybe we ought to duck out of the city for a while. We can't be lucky forever.
2: Oh, what's lucky? What? The cops have done real smart. We could go on forever like this.
3: Maybe, but I'd like to change the scenery. And that's just exactly what you're going to get, a change of scenery. Honey, you'll be looking at it through a set of iron bars.
2: Who are you?
4: Get a gun, copper?
3: All right, who's that? Drop the gun. Hey, Mr. Duran. You okay, sir?
2: Thanks to you, Pep. But what are you doing here?
3: Okay. Susan and I had a talk after you went upstairs. Put a lot of facts together and came up with a conclusion that you wouldn't toss off that holdup so lightly.
2: Yeah, but Susan practically accused me of being in cahoots with the gang.
3: Oh, not really, Mr. Duran. She was trying to force your hand, make you confide in her. Tell her what you were up to. Thought she could shame you into it, but it didn't work. All right, keep them up, you guys.
2: Well, I'll be darned.
3: So we played a little game, too. After you went to your room, I slipped outside and waited for you to climb out the window. And then I followed you here.
2: And let me see if I could take this single-handed.
3: And you probably could have, sir. But I didn't want my future father-in-law to get hurt.
5: Come in, Tim. Come over here now. Sit down.
2: Thanks, Commissioner.
5: Well, I guess you know why I sent for you, Timothy.
2: Not exactly, Commissioner.
5: Well, sir, for one thing, I'm refusing to accept your resignation.
2: Refusing my resignation?
5: Yes, Tim. By capturing those false-faced bandits, you saved my job. It's only fitting and proper I give you back yours. I made a mistake, and I'm willing to admit it.
2: But you weren't entirely wrong, Commissioner.
5: No?
2: No, no, sir. I learned something in that little room with Nobby and his pals. I learned you were right, that when a man hits 50, his reflexes do slow a little. Why, back in my prime, I could outshoot any six men. But this time... If it hadn't been for my prospective son-in-law, Biff Evans, I'm afraid I wouldn't be here in your office right now.
5: I'm glad you realized that, Tim, because in refusing your resignation, I would like you to accept a desk job instead. So you can use that experience of yours instead of your reflexes.
2: Well, Commissioner, I guess we were both right in our argument. A young man's better equipped for the physical part of the job.
5: Why, surely, and we need older men like you around to back up those young fellows with your experience. But that's not the only reason I asked you here, Tim. I've had a chance to go over our retirement plan with my advisors.
2: And?
5: We decided on an optional clause. In other words, now, thanks to you, a man doesn't have to retire after 30 years in the force unless he wants to.
2: Which means, Commissioner, that you will look forward to having at least one real old man on your police force someday.
6: And so the curtain
2: comes down on the final act of this week's Stars of the Hollywood show as presented by Carnation Evaporated Milk and starring William Demarest. Before we hear news about next week's show, let's have a curtain call for our star. Bert, your performance in Deep Blue is really great.
1: Well, thanks, Art. I enjoy playing the role of Tim Duran very much.
2: You're mighty fine. And now, would you enjoy a good cup of coffee?
1: Oh, I should say I would. Say, this is something of an after-the-show custom of yours, isn't it?
2: Yes, Bill. We serve coffee on stage here after the program to prove a point.
1: What's that?
2: Simply that coffee, no matter how good, will always taste better when you cream it with Carnation Evaporated Milk.
1: Mm.
2: Here's a cup for you, Bill. Already creamed to perfection with wonderful Carnation. See how you like it.
1: No, thanks. Boy, so you proved your point all right, Art. You know, this is great. But it's not news to me. I've known about Carnation for years and years.
2: Well, you know, Bill, it's a fact that millions of coffee lovers the world over prefer Carnation to cream in their coffee. After all, Carnation is more than double rich. It's actually heavy enough to whip. Besides, it costs less than half as much as cream. So to everyone, we say, to get the most satisfaction from a good cup of coffee, always cream it with Carnation Evaporated Milk. The milk that whips. And now, Bill, here's a big thing of red and white carnations for your home.
1: Yeah.
2: You know, they're just like those pictured on every can of Carnation Evaporated Milk. And thanks again for your fine performance.
1: And thanks to you, Art, for a good cup of coffee with Carnation.
2: So long, Bill. Next Saturday, Stars of Hollywood will present Miss Debbie Reynolds in a romantic play titled Grand Gesture. And now here's Miss Reynolds.
4: It isn't that I don't like men. I'm no different from other girls. I mean, I'd like to have a man who take me out and send me flowers and want the things I want. But I guess I'm just not the type.
2: Thank you, Debbie Reynolds. We'll all be listening next week to hear you in this moving play. The story on today's Stars of a Hollywood presentation was written by Martin Ryerson. Supporting Mr. Demarest were Barbara Eilers, Sam Edwards, Larry Dobkin, and Pat McGeehan. 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
4: Yes.

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Next Saturday, we are proud to present Debbie Reynolds in Grand Gestures. It is now to hear City Hospital is followed immediately over most of these stations. 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

0: 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Now, Double Indemnity, starring Alan Ladd with Loreen Tuttle and featuring another dramatic musical score conducted by Lionel Newman.
1: Double Indemnity Clause. In the event of the accidental death of the insured, the beneficiary herein named in this policy shall receive twice the face value of the policy. Accidental death shall be construed as death not from natural causes and causes beyond the control of the insured, and includes death while traveling in common carriers such as motor buses, streetcars, ships, aircraft, and trains. The term trains being construed to include street railway, state or interstate.
2: Well, so I'm here, sitting in the observation car of the train just pulling out for Palo Alto, California. Victor Dietrichson is dead, and I'm here in his place. Blue suit, just like his. Only plastic cast on my left legs, crutches, and everything. I'm here instead of Dietrichson, posing as Dietrichson. In 3 minutes, I'm going to jump from the rear platform of this train, the appointed place where Phyllis will meet me with a car. I hope.
3: Guess everybody's turned in already, mister.
2: Huh?
3: Nobody here in this observation car but you and me, seems like.
2: Oh, yeah. Wish this guy would beat it. It could cost Phyllis and me $100,000. It could cost Phyllis and me our lives.
3: By the way, Jackson's my name, Will Jackson.
2: My name's, Dietrichson.
3: I'm heading for Medford, Oregon. Where are you going?
2: Palo Alto.
3: Nice place, Palo Alto. I like it.
2: Funny. Funny how I happen to be here. Me, Walter Neff, crack insurance and salesman. Amateur murder. No, it isn't funny. It had to be this way. I had to meet Phyllis and fall in love with her. A rat like Dietrichson didn't deserve a wife like Phyllis. Beautiful and, well, just swell, that's all.
4: Walter, darling, you don't know what life has been with me. I can't stand it anymore.
2: Well, I fixed that a half hour ago. I hid in the back of Dietrichson's car, and when Phyllis was driving into the station, I just simply up and broke his neck. When I think back, it all started when I called on Dietrichson about his automobile policy renewals. I met Phyllis, and before we could help it, we were in love. In this picture, Dietrichson, her husband, at the heel of the first water.
4: Walter, you don't know how dreadful life has been with Victor these 6 years.

0: You don't know.
1: Why'd you ever marry him?
0: I don't know. I was his first wife's nurse. When she died, he was terribly broken up. He needed someone. She's sorry for him. And I married him.
1: Oh, fine.
0: And that 18-year-old daughter of his, Lola, hasn't made things easier for me. She and her worthless boyfriend getting on Victor's nerves. And Victor taking it out on me, Dan.
1: Lola's boyfriend? Is that Nina Zucchetti we see?
0: Yes.
1: Yeah, nice looking fellow, I thought.
0: Victor despises him and takes it out on me. Oh, sometimes when Victor drives into the garage, drunk, of course, and falls asleep over the wheel, I want to close the garage door while the motor's still running.
1: That's no good for us.
0: I don't care. I can't stand it anymore.
1: Oh, I know, baby. But if your husband had an accident policy of the kind you've been talking about with our company, Keyes would get after you. Keyes is our claims investigator. Grandest guy you ever want to meet. A death on insurance rackets. Try to pull a monoxide job on Keyes and sister, you're dead. He'd get you hanged sure as 10 dimes by a dollar. And baby, I don't want you to hang.
0: Walter, what are we going to do?
1: You're going to get rid of that husband of yours. I'm going to help you. Insurance and all, because I'm the guy who knows how.
0: Walter?
1: Listen to me. The first thing we've got to do is to get his signature on an insurance application. Accident insurance with double indemnity for accidental death.
0: He won't apply for insurance. He's superstitious about it.
1: He'll think he's just authorizing the renewals on his automobile policies. Just leave it to me, baby. Leave it all to me because I'm the guy who knows. Now Victor Dietrichson is dead, and I'm taking his train trip for him.
2: Huh. I'll be parking at the dump across from the tracks. His body will be in the back seat. I'll dim my headlights twice so you can find me after you've jumped.
1: Yeah, sure.
2: I'll pick you up. We'll put him on the tracks. Victor.
1: Yeah, sure.
3: Boat, Mr. Dietrichson?
1: No thanks. I've got to get rid of this dangerous pest. It's getting time for me to get off, and I can't have him around when I jump. Oh, you see, Mr. Jackson, I smoke cigars. I've got them right here in my, where the dickens are they?
3: I bet you left them back in your compartment.
1: You know, that's just exactly what I do.
3: Wait, you've got that cast on. I'll go get them for you.
1: I'd be much obliged. It's car 9, section 11.
3: Glad to help you out. A pleasure, I'm sure. Be back in 5 minutes.
1: Now, this is it. Now to get on the observation platform, crutches, plastic cast and all. Now, this is it. This is the place. Yeah. Okay, Brother Neff, hit the cinders. Jump!

0: water, dear. I'm glad it's all over.
1: Nervous, baby? Want me to drive?
0: I'm all right now. Just what's going to happen tomorrow?
1: They'll find your husband on the tracks tonight. It'll be in the papers. The police will bring you the tragic news. You bear up like a brave little woman and make nice with the reporters, if any.
0: What about you down at your insurance office? Mr. Keyes, the claim investigator, you say is so terribly shrewd.
1: Insurance company and Keyes are my problem, baby. I told you. Keyes is really a very sweet guy. He loves me. And I like him. So, let me handle that end, huh?
0: All right. All right, darling.

0: Morning, Walter.
1: Oh, good morning, Keith.
0: Walter, my boy, you know something?
1: If I knew anything, I wouldn't have sold Victor Dietrichson that accident policy, Keith.
0: Boss thinks it wasn't an accident.
1: No? What was it, then?
0: Boss says it was suicide.
1: Ah, suicide. Well, what makes him think that?
0: Well, Dietrichson takes out an insurance policy with double indemnity for accidental death. No one knows he did it. Not even his wife.
1: Oh, I see.
0: He takes this trip in spite of a broken leg. Gets this man we've identified as Will Jackson of Medford, Oregon, to leave the observation car, and boom. Next thing we know, he's on the tracks behind the train, and we're behind the eight ball. $100,000.
1: And you think that points to suicide?
0: Walter, I've been in this business for 26 years. Of all the cases of homicide on record, suicide, there's not one single case of suicide by leap from the rear of a moving train. It's the front end of the train that's the business end, Walter.
1: Then you think it was an accident?
0: At the point where Dietrichson's body was found, that train was making a very punk 15 miles per hour.
1: Oh, what do you mean?
0: I mean this case has an odor. Smells bad.
1: What's wrong with the case, Keith?
0: But Dietrichson had accident insurance. He broke his leg before he took this last trip. Why didn't he put in a claim? Why?
1: Why? I don't know.
0: Maybe he didn't know he was insured, huh? Huh?
1: What do you mean?
0: Murder. Nice slice of homicide.
1: Murder?
0: And you know who I suspect?
1: Who?
0: The lovely widow.
1: Mrs. Dietrichson? Now, you're crazy. She wasn't even on the train.
0: I know. But I always suspect the beneficiary of a big insurance policy. It's the devil in me.
1: Keys, I think you're nuts.
0: Walter. It's murder. I don't know how it was done yet, but they done him in.
1: They?
0: She must have had an accomplice. It'd take a man, a strong man, strong as you are, to have broken Dietrichson's neck.
1: You're still crazy. You don't have a thing on it.
0: Only 26 years' experience and the percentages.
1: And one of your wild hunches.
0: And one of my wild hunches. But maybe I can tame it, huh?
1: I don't get it.
0: Lots of things are hard to get these days.
1: What?
0: Got a match, Walter.
2: But, Walter, this Keyes doesn't know anything. He's only guessing.
1: Doesn't matter. After tonight, I mustn't be seen here in your house or with you anywhere. I can't even talk to you over the telephone.
2: For how long, Walter?
1: Until all this blows over. I tell you, you don't know this, Keyes. He'll watch every minute of the day, and if you make one slip, he'll get you. He'll get both of us.
2: How ironic, Walter. We did what we did so we could be together. Instead of that, it's pulling us apart. And you don't seem to care if we see each other or not.
1: Oh, listen, baby. Listen, I love you.
2: How do you think I feel about you?
1: I'm trying to tell you, if we see each other, we're finished. We're dead. When this is all over, I'm yours and you're mine. Until death do us part.
2: Until death do us part.

In just a few moments, Frigidaire will present the second act of Double Indemnity, starring Alan Ladd with Loreen Tuttle. Frigidaire, the name you know means the best in refrigeration, has established a remarkable record for dependability where it counts the most, in the kitchens of America. And this record for pleasing and satisfying people was built on skill. Skill in knowing what people wanted, skill in knowing how to build it for them. There's no better example of this than the Meter Miser, the simplest refrigerating mechanism ever built. Frigidaire engineers know it's the mechanism in a refrigerator that really counts. It's the mechanism that makes the cold, keeps food safe. It's the mechanism that can either cause trouble and expense or give long, carefree service and save money. So Frigidaire engineers made the Meter Miser so simple that the compressor has only two parts that move. They built it so well that it's sealed for life in a shell of steel. Sealed against moisture and dirt. Sealed in a bath of oil. And the result of all this is that the Meter Miser is so economical that it uses no more current than an ordinary light bulb. The Meter Miser, the heart of your modern Frigidaire refrigerator, is known today as one of the most dependable mechanical devices ever conceived. A real tribute to the skill of Frigidaire engineering. Remember this when you choose a new refrigerator. Remember the careful planning and skillful designing that make Frigidaire the favorite today. And remember, you're twice as sure with two great names. For Frigidaire is made only by General Motors.

0: Hollywood Star Time continues now with a radio production of Double Indemnity, which stars Alan Ladd with Loreen Tuttle. Alan Ladd appears today through the courtesy of Paramount Pictures and currently may be seen in OSS. Now, Act Two, Double Indemnity.
1: Keyes wasn't fooled. Keyes, my best friend, knew that Victor Dixon had been murdered. He smelled that insurance fraud a mile away. And he was the guy who could find the killers. I didn't dare try to see Phyllis or to call her. Keyes would be watching them. And one morning, Lola, Victor Dietrich's pretty young daughter, came into my office.
2: Mr. Mayor, please believe me. I'm not crazy and I'm not hysterical. But I have the awfulest feeling that there's something wrong about Father's accident.
1: Wrong? Oh, what could be wrong?
2: It's the same feeling I had when Mother died. It was winter. Mother had pneumonia. One night I got up and went to her room. She was delirious and burning with fever. And all of the windows were open and all the blankets were on the floor. I closed the windows and picked up the covers. Just then I heard the door close behind me. The nurse stood there. I'll never forget the look in her eyes. 2 days later, my mother was dead.
1: And, who was that nurse?
2: Phyllis. Phyllis!
1: Shh. You tell your father.
2: Oh, I was just a kid. He'd never believe me. After a while, I began not to believe it myself. Until now. Now that something's happened to Father, too.
1: Lola, get this. Your father fell off a train.
2: Yes. And 2 days before he fell off the train, Phyllis was in her room, trying on a black hat and veil, seeing how she was going to look in it.
1: Lola, are you out of your mind?
2: She did it for the money. Only you're not going to pay her, are you? You're not going to let her get away with it. I won't let you. I'll tell everything I know, and I'll tell everyone. You'll see. You'll see. I'll tell everyone.
1: Lola. Control yourself.
2: I'm sorry, Walter. Mr. Ness.
1: Who else have you told all this?
2: No one.
1: Not even Phyllis?
2: No.
1: Your boyfriend, Nino Zucchetti?
2: I said no. Anyhow, I don't see him anymore.
1: Why not?
2: We had a fight.
1: Lola, I'm going to drive you home now.
2: Oh, I don't live at home anymore. Couldn't face Phyllis every day now. We've got a little room.
1: And so you go home and face four walls every evening.
2: It's all right.
1: Look, Lola, I'm taking you out to dinner tonight, and you're going to forget these morbid, silly thoughts you've been having.
2: Oh?
1: Would you like that?
2: Gee, would I? Oh, Walter. I mean, Mr. Neff.
1: We had dinner that night, and the next, and the next. Lola was a pretty sweet little kid, and I wanted to cheer her up. Sunday, we went to the beach. She began to loosen up and laugh a little. I had to make sure she wouldn't spill that stuff about Phyllis to anyone else. True or not, it was dynamite. Monday morning, Keyes wanted to see me. I smelled trouble, and I wasn't wrong.
3: Walter, about this Dietrichson business, I was right.
1: Yeah?
3: It's murder.
1: What makes you so sure about it?
3: Papa has it all figured out.
1: Go ahead, I'm listening.
3: Dietrichson wasn't on that train at all.
1: No?
3: Because look, Walter, you can't be sure of killing a man by throwing him off a train traveling him easily 15 miles per hour. You've got to kill him first and then put him on the tracks. Want to know how they did it?
1: Yeah, I'd like to hear. Go ahead.
3: They broke the guy's neck. Okay. Then someone took his crutches and masqueraded as Dietrichson on the train and jumped off at the right place. Then they put the extinct Mr. Dietrichson on the tracks. An impersonation fee. Pretty fancy, huh?
1: A little bit too fancy.
3: Yeah. Wait a minute. Jackson.
1: Jackson.
3: Yeah, the guy who last saw Dietrichson alive on the train. Somewhere around the office. Jackson. Hey.
4: Yes, sir. Yes, sirree. On deck. What can I do for you?
3: Jackson, did you study those photographs of Dietrichson I gave you?
4: Yes, sir, I did. And when I say yes, sir, I mean yes, sir, because back in Medford, Oregon, where
3: Mr. Jackson, was the man in those photographs the man on the train that night?
4: No, sir. Emphatically no, sir. And when I say no, sir, I mean...
3: Are you prepared to swear to that?
4: My oath on it, my solemn, sacred oath as a citizen of Medford.
3: There you are, Walter. There's your proof. Mr. Jackson, this is Mr. Neff, one of our salesmen.
4: Pleased to meet you, Mr. Neff. You ever been up to Oregon, Mr. Neff?
1: No, I never have.
4: Just asking is all.
3: Well, Mr. Jackson, if the case comes into court, I hope you won't mind coming down here again from Oregon.
4: I'm at your disposal, Mr. Keyes. Expenses paid, of course.
3: Of course.
4: Neff, huh?
1: That's right, Mr. Jackson.
4: Neff. Well, and gentlemen, you won't need me until further notice, that right?
3: That's right. And thank you, Mr. Jackson.
4: Glad to be of any help, gentlemen. That's Medford, Oregon, all over. Well, goodbye, gentlemen. Goodbye.
3: Well, Walter, there you have it. And that Dietrichson dame was in on it, too. She and somebody else.
1: You wouldn't have any idea who that somebody else is.
3: Not yet. But he'll show. He'll show sooner or later.
1: You really think so?
3: I know so. Got a match, though.
2: The newsboy delivered your message to me, Walter. What's the matter? What's up? Why did you ask me to meet you in this 10th-rate restaurant?
1: I had to talk to you, baby. Phyllis, you're not going to sue for that insurance, are you?
2: The Keyes rejects my claim. I've got to sue.
1: No, he knows too much already. More things will come out at a trial. Like about you and the first Mrs. Dietrichson, the way she died.
2: Who told you about that?
1: About that black hat and veil 2 days before your husband was killed.
2: Lola's been talking. Lola's been telling you her cockeyed story.
1: Oh, leave Lola out of this.
2: You've been seeing
1: her. Sure, I've been seeing her.
2: She's only a kid. She's only 18 years old.
1: I've been seeing her so she wouldn't spill all she knows to the wrong people. Phyllis, we're not going to sue. We're pulling out.
2: Why? Because Lola makes you feel like a heel?
1: We've got to pull out. It's our next if we don't.
2: No, Walter, no. We went into this together and we're coming out together. No one's pulling out. No one.
1: Oh, but baby.
2: And don't you go seeing Lola again, ever. You understand? Not ever.
1: You know something, Lola?
2: What, Walter?
1: You know, Lola, I'm not supposed to be out driving with you.
2: Why not?
1: But I want to be with you. Crazy, maybe, but with you, I can relax and be human again for a little while.
2: Why aren't you supposed to be with me?
1: Phyllis doesn't approve of it.
2: She doesn't approve of it. When she and Nino have been together so many times lately.
1: Phyllis, Nino Zucchetti.
2: Why do you think I had that fight with Nino? Walter, they killed Father. They're in love, Walter. And they killed Father for the insurance money.
1: Lola, you're sure of that?
2: Anyhow, I know they're in love. She sees them every single night. Every single night.
1: Nino DeZucchetti and Phyllis. I couldn't believe it. Well, there was one sure way of checking on Lola's story. Keyes at the office never made any mistakes. He'd been watching the place every night. Suppose I got into his office and played off his dictograph records. Strictly confidential.
5: Confidential. After careful observation, I place no connection between Phyllis Dietrichson and our salesman, Walter Neff.
1: So Keyes did suspect me at one time.
5: I'm able to report that such a connection has been observed between Mrs. Dietrichson and another man. This man has visited Mrs. Dietrichson nightly between July 9th and 13th. His name is Nino Zucchetti, a former medical student.
1: Zucchetti. Lola was right. Phyllis and Nino Zucchetti. I get it now. I get it.
2: I thought you weren't going to come out here anymore, Walter. I thought you said it wasn't safe.
1: Stop boxing around, Phyllis. It's been you and that Nino Zucchetti all the time, hasn't it?
2: That isn't true.
1: I began to follow your line of thinking, Phyllis. You got me to take care of your husband, then you get Zucchetti to take care of me. Maybe of Lola, too, because she knows so much. You'd tell him Lola was in love with me or something.
2: You're crazy, Walter.
1: That's the way you operate, baby. Well, not anymore. The system's broken. The game's finished.
2: How is it, Walter? Let's see if it is. Now, Walter.
1: Oh, she even has a gun, hasn't she? Well, baby.
2: I told you before, no one was pulling out of this, didn't I? Well...
1: Oh, not bad, baby. Mighty good shot.
6: Oh, Walter. Walter, I'm sorry.
1: No, never mind. Keyes is probably watching across the street. He'll be in to investigate that shot. You'd better give me that gun, baby.
6: Here, darling. Now hold me. Hold me close.
1: Don't tell me you've really been in love with me all this time.
6: I said don't talk, darling. Just hold me close. Just hold me. Close.
1: Baby. I said I didn't want you to hang. So, goodbye, baby. This way.
6: Walter. Don't let me go.
1: I won't let you fall, baby.
6: Hold me.
1: I'll put you down.

0: Wait. I was expecting a kiss.
1: Yeah, what?
0: Phyllis is... She's... Skip it.
1: I expected to find Zichetti here. Not you.
0: Yeah. Better take me. You know why you couldn't figure this one, Keith?
1: Yeah, better sit down, Walter.
0: Yeah, thanks.
1: Yeah, that's better.
0: You couldn't figure this one because the guy you were looking for was... He was too close. He was right across the desk from you.
1: He was closer than that, Walter.
0: Thanks, Keith. I love you, too, you crazy.
2: Got a match, Walter? Walter. Sorry.

0: Thank you, Alan Ladd, for your excellent performance. We'll be hearing from you again in just a moment. May we also express our appreciation to Loreen Tuttle, who played Phyllis Dietrichson, and to the other members of the cast, Edmund MacDonald, Sharon Douglas, Al Hill Jr., and David Ellis. This radio production came to you direct from Hollywood and was written by Milton Geiger with music by Lionel Newman. The entire production was under the direction of Robert L. Redd. Double Indemnity was presented by Frigidaire through the cooperation of Paramount Pictures, whose current release, To Each His Own, stars Olivia de Havilland with John Lund. 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Here again is Alan Ladd. Alan, we're afraid that you weren't going to make it in time for the broadcast today. What happened?
1: Well, Wendell, I've got a new horse ranch out in San Fernando Valley, and I went out there early this morning and got to working on the new stable.
0: Time slid by faster than you figured, eh?
1: You said it. I'll tell you this, Wendell, I may have nearly missed my own broadcast today, but next week I'm certainly going to be on hand to tune in Hollywood Star Time when Robert Young does It Happened Tomorrow.
0: Good enough, Alan, and thanks for being with us today. This is Wendell Niles speaking for Frigidaire, made only by General Motors.

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2: Yes, it's for you. 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
11: It's big, the 54 Plymouth. It's right, the 54 Plymouth. Big, right, beautiful, good. The 54 Plymouth is a...

0: I'm Will's friend, Doc Clemens. As a doctor, I guess I know most of the people in Elyria. As a matter of fact, half the town's been to my office one time or another these past few days. People seem to get the sniffles even during Indian summer. I've got them, too. I just wish Will's ailment was something as simple as the sniffles. You see, I know that Maggie Button's in love with Will. He doesn't. I know that Barbara Lord's in love with Will. He doesn't. I even know that Barbara's on her way back to Elyria after a summer in Europe. Will doesn't know that. Nope. My friend Will still thinks 2 and 1 is 3, but I think 2 and 1 is trouble. Yeah, that's Maggie there, hurrying over toward the Gazette office.
1: Will, she's coming home. Isn't that wonderful she's coming home this week?
2: Is she?
1: After all this time, 2 months. Or is it 3 months?
2: I don't know. I don't even know who's coming home.
1: Barbara, silly.
2: Barbara Lord?
1: Well, of course, Barbara Lord. Oh, imagine. All the places she's seen the last few months. Paris, Rome, Naples, then Switzerland, the Low Countries, London, and back to Elyria.
2: Paris in the spring, Elyria in the fall. Guess you could do worse than that, Maggie.
1: You sure can. Elyria in the spring, Elyria in the fall.
2: Just the same, I'll bet she'll be glad to get home.
1: She says she will be. Claims she wouldn't miss the official opening of Elyria's autumn season for anything in the world.
2: Well, official opening? What's that?
1: The Bixby's party, Sunday.
2: Oh, that.
1: You do know about the party, then?
2: How can you miss knowing about it? Belle and Addie Bixby invite the whole town, don't they?
1: Oh, only the cream of Elyrian society.
2: They invite the whole blame town.
1: You were invited, then?
2: Sure. Weren't you?
1: Yeah, I was invited. I just didn't know for sure about you. You hadn't said anything about it.
2: Oh, what's there to say?
1: Oh, nothing.
2: Well, say, now that we're on the subject of the party, Maggie.
1: Yes, sure.
2: Well, I think you ought to arrange to get there early, you know, so you can get a good look at all the women when they parade in their spanking new dresses. I think we ought to do one of those who was glimpse looking smart in what columns in next week's paper.
1: Uh-huh. You think I ought to arrange to get there early?
2: Well, unless you have other plans.
1: No, I have no other plans. I have no plans at all about the Bixby party.
2: Well, now that's good. Then you can run over early and cover the style show.
1: Sounds like a lot of fun.
2: Well, now it might be at that. Remember last year when Emory Adams loaded the punch? Even Addie Bixby was walking off her hands before the night was over.
1: Well, I didn't see much of the festivities last year. I went early and made notes all evening on what the women were wearing.
2: Oh.
0: You can have dessert if you like, Will. I like to see a young fella take to his food.
3: Thanks, Doc. Well, I took to the roast beef dinner so much, I don't think I've got room for dessert.
0: Well, I can't go it myself to tell the truth. Have you got enough coffee?
2: Plenty, thanks.
0: I'm so stuffed up now, a little smoke won't bother me any. Will you have a cigar?
2: No. Now, Doc, will you come to the point right soon so I can relax a little?
0: Right. What's the matter, boy?
2: Well, I don't know yet, but you've been building up to something ever since you said you'd buy my dinner tonight. Now, what is it?
0: Well, I like that. A man makes a friendly little gesture, invites a friend to dinner, and right off he's suspect.
2: Especially if the man is you. Now, come on, Doc. What's it all about?
0: A lonely old man, weary of eating alone night after night, doesn't want to force himself on people often. But occasionally, feeling the need of companionship, he innocently asks
2: Now, will you
0: stop?
2: Stop. You haven't eaten a meal alone in the last 10 years. No one in town gets more dinner invitations than you do.
0: Understandable. I really have a lot of charm when you get to know me.
2: I know you. So how come you're buying me this dinner?
0: Well, as a matter of fact, son, I'm going to stick my nose right smack dab in the middle of your business, and I figured you'd take to it better on a full stomach.
2: I sure admire honesty, even when I have to drag it out of a man.
0: Well, the plain fact is, Will, I ran into Myron Lord in the post office this afternoon, and he tells me Barbara will be home before the week's out.
2: Yeah. Maggie got a letter from Barbara this morning. Said she hoped to get back in time for the Bixby party Sunday.
0: What are you going
2: to
0: do about it?
2: Oh, I think I'll go to the party, all right.
0: No. I mean, what are you going to do about Barbara and about Maggie?
2: Do about them?
0: Exactly that. Do about them. Before Barbara left, you'd take her out one night and turn right around and take Maggie someplace the next night.
2: Oh, what's wrong with that?
0: Well, for one thing, they're best friends, Maggie and Barbara. And for another, you've been doing this for the last year or so. First with Maggie, then with Barbara. Don't you think it's time you made a move one way or the other?
2: I'm not inclined to make a move one way or the other. If that's got anything to do with it. Are you trying to say that I should make some kind of choice between Maggie and Barbara?
0: Well, shouldn't you? After all, they're both in love with you, and I don't think it's exactly fair to either of them.
2: Now, just hold a minute. That's business of them being in love with me. I don't see that, Doc.
0: Well, I don't see it myself. But they are. I know blamed well they are.
2: Now, Doc.
0: I'm serious, Will. I don't think there's the slightest doubt in either of their minds about it. The remarkable thing to me is that it hasn't affected their friendship for each other. But it could, Will, if you don't do something about it.
2: Well, now, Doc, to be honest, I never thought about doing anything about it. Never thought that far ahead. I mean, well, they're wonderful girls, both of them, and I'm really very fond of them. In different ways, of course. I don't honestly think I love either one of them. Anyway, I'm pretty sure I'm not in love with either of them. A fella'd know if he was in love, wouldn't he?
0: Fella ought to know. Yeah!
2: Bless you.
0: Excuse me. Oh.
2: Now look, Doc. I like both of them. Like them a lot. And I don't want to hurt either of them. But I'm sure not ready to make any kind of a choice between them.
0: You think it's got something to do with Ann, Will?
2: I guess it does.
0: Ann would never want you to be lonely, Will.
2: And I know she wouldn't, Doc. But with Ann, I knew I was in love with her. I knew I wanted to be married to her. And it was a good marriage, Doc. A real good marriage.
0: Yeah. I know that, Will.
2: Oh, I don't say I'll never marry again. Maybe I will. But right now, well, I'm just not sure enough, Doc. I'd want to be pretty sure. For the girl, whoever she is. For me, of course. And for Jill.
0: You've thought about what's best for Jill, then?
2: A lot. Little girls growing up need a mother. I know that. If she can't have her own, well, her dad had better find her a pretty good substitute.
0: Will, can you forgive a nosy old man?
2: I can forgive any nosy old man if he buys my dinner. Well, now that you've talked my leg off, this is going to cost you the biggest piece of pie in the cafe.
0: Oh, spare me no mercy.
2: And a two-bit cigar.
0: Hey!

0: for a break?
1: You say something, Jill?
0: I said, don't you think it's time for a break?
1: I guess so. There's just that one more patch to do over there in the middle.
0: Mrs. Weatherwax made some lemonade. Look, I brought it out to you.
1: Good girl.
0: We have cookies, too.
1: Hey, how about that? Say, where'll we have our tea party, huh?
0: Oh, over under the maple tree, maybe. Or back by the mulberry bushes.
1: Well, now, I don't know.
0: You can have it right here. And you can lie down in the hammock like you always do.
1: Now, that's a real good idea.
0: We have fun, don't we, Daddy?
1: Uh-huh. I think we do, Jill.
0: Here.
1: Thanks, honey.
0: You're welcome. I like to take care of you. Do you like to take care of me?
1: I sure do, honey. I like it fine.
0: That's nice. This is good, isn't it?
1: Wait a minute. It is good. Just hits the spot.
0: Daddy?
1: Hmm?
0: Why didn't you tell me Barbara Lord was coming home?
1: Just found out myself yesterday.
0: I didn't find out till today. Mrs. Weatherwax heard it uptown.
1: Well, she heard right, honey. I guess Barbara will be home today or tomorrow. Anyway, before Sunday.
0: Have a cookie?
1: Thanks.
0: You're welcome. You like her, Daddy?
1: Barbara? Yeah, I like her. Do you?
2: Oh, sure do.
1: I can't hear through the cookies.
0: I said I sure do like her. I guess Barbara Lord's my most favorite lady in the whole world.
1: Really, honey?
0: Next to Maggie, of course, and Mrs. Weatherwax.
1: Oh, yeah, I see. All three of them are your most favorite ladies in the whole world.
0: Next to Miss Barker. She's my teacher. I guess I've got more best friends than anyone. I like best friends, don't you, Daddy?
1: Best friends are wonderful, honey.
0: Gee, wouldn't it be awful to have just one best friend? I mean, if you had to make a choice?
1: Yes, honey. If you had to make a choice, I think maybe it would be awful. Morning, Maggie.
3: Oh, hello, Will. I thought you said you'd be late this morning. Aren't you due at that Farm Bureau meeting?
1: Yeah, but I forgot that report from the State Agricultural Society that came in yesterday. I'll need it at the meeting.
3: Aren't you going to get a haircut?
1: Here it is. Haircut? Why, didn't I get a haircut last week?
3: The last time you got a haircut was... Wait a minute now. 3 weeks ago yesterday.
1: You wrote it down?
3: And put a red circle around it. It meant that much to me. I don't want to have to look at it most of the time.
1: Yeah, I guess you are at that.
3: You're all scraggly around the neck. And if you're going to look nice at the party...
1: I'll get a haircut, Maggie. Today. Now, that's a promise.
3: Then you are planning to go to the Bixby party?
1: Oh, I guess I'll go all right.
3: Well, then... Oh, go get a haircut.
1: I said I would, Maggie.
4: Look who's here. Barbara!
1: Well, I'll be doggone.
4: Oh, Maggie, how wonderful to see you.
3: Welcome home, sweetie. And look at you. You look great.
4: Hello, Will.
1: Hello, Barbara.
4: What are you doing? Letting your hair grow?
1: Not anymore. I've had complaints.
4: You look wonderful, Will.
1: You look real nice yourself, Barbara. Well, I got to get along now.
4: Will, I just got here.
1: I know, but there's this Farm Bureau meeting, and I'm late for it now. It sure is. Well, it's good to see you. I want to hear about that trip. See you both later, huh?
4: How about him?
3: Here, here.
4: I wonder, Maggie. I flew 5,000 miles to see that guy again. You greet me with a warm embrace. He shakes my hand. Maggie, are we going to go through life like that?

0: 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Tomorrow, see the great new 54 Plymouth.
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0: But be sure to enter the contest this weekend, because it closes Monday midnight.
2: And now we continue with the second act of tonight's show.

0: Here I am. The back booth, Maggie.
1: Oh, you already ordered the coffee. Good.
0: Oh, your hair looks wonderful.
1: Thanks. Only 40 minutes under the dryer takes a lot out of me. And for what? I keep asking myself.
0: He hasn't asked you to the party yet?
1: He hasn't even come close.
0: Well, for whatever small comfort it is, he hasn't asked me either. Maggie, what are we going to do about that guy?
1: I don't know. Set fire to him.
0: Burning's too good for him. You didn't happen to get tired of him this summer by any chance?
1: You don't know how I tried to. I'm afraid not, Barbara. Even the way he doesn't get haircuts appeals to me.
0: I know. Oh, I know.
1: I guess the trip didn't work any wonders for you then, huh?
0: Maggie, I was positively shameless. On plane, train, and the Champs-Élysées, I tried every known means to forget him. I met, I don't know how many wonderfully attractive men, exciting, interesting, stunning men. And I'd wind up telling them about Will.
1: I don't know who I feel sorriest for, you or me. The big lug doesn't deserve either one of us.
0: Of course he doesn't. And don't you wish that were comforting?
1: I wish something were. Believe me, I've tried everything. I play out whole fantasies with myself. At breakfast in the morning, for instance, I imagine that I'll go to the office looking cool and aloof. And that all this will hurt him terribly, and he'll beg me for just one small smile. And what happens? I go to the office looking cool and aloof, and he walks in and says, "Hi, Maggie," and I'm dead.
0: I wish I didn't understand you so well.
1: You don't know how I prayed that he'd barge in the office one day and tell me he was following you to Europe.
0: We must have canceled each other. I hoped and prayed I'd come back to find that he'd married you.
1: I wish he had. I'd invite you to dinner every Sunday, and I'd insist that we take you with us to the Bixby party Sunday.
0: I'd fool you, too. I'd accept both invitations.
1: Oh, can't you just see the three of us going through life together?
0: Mm-hmm. What a couple we'll make.
1: Well, like the song says, it seems we've sat and talked like this before. I don't know about you, but I'm going to do something about it.
0: What?
1: Anything I can think of to get him to take me to the Bixby party.
0: Okay, so am I. Fair means or foul, anything goes. Okay?
1: Texas rules, friend. And may the better participant emerge victorious.

0: not Christmas, Barbara, or maybe my birthday. Oh, it's nicer because it isn't any special day at all.
1: Now, take it easy, Jill. There might be something breakable.
2: Oh, she's doing fine, Will. Fun to get excited about surprises.
0: Oh, look. A doll. A lot of dolls.
2: One from every country I visited. That's the Dutch doll. See, with her little wooden shoes and the little bonnet. And there's one from France and Italy and Switzerland. Well, they're all in there somewhere. With a little book that tells about each country.
1: Aren't they nice, Jill?
0: Oh, Barbara. Barbara, thank you so much.
2: Oh, you're quite welcome, honey. I hope you'll enjoy them.
0: Oh, I will. I truly will. Can I... Daddy, would it be all right if I kissed her?
1: Well, I think maybe it would.
2: Oh, take my word for it. It'd be perfectly all right.
0: Thank you, thank you.
2: Oh, you're welcome, darling.
0: You're my most favorite lady in the whole world.
2: Bless your heart.
0: Can I show them to Mrs. Weatherwax?
2: Well, of course you can.
0: Oh, golly. Mrs. Weatherwax? Mrs. Weatherwax, look what I've got.
1: Now she'll name them all Barbara. By the time she adds them to her good night list, it'll take twice as long to get her to bed.
2: Can you ever forgive me?
1: You were nice to think of her. Now she's got, let me see. She's got three dolls named Maggie, two named Mrs. Weatherwax, one named Doc, a bear named John, and a sheepdog named Daddy.
2: When are you going to get a haircut?
1: This afternoon. Doc and I are going together. Figuring maybe Sam will give us a cut rate.
2: Maybe he will.
1: Well, how was the trip, Barbara? You got any high-level impressions of Europe that I can break exclusively in the Gazette?
2: Oh, I kept a diary. And almost all of it is printable, unfortunately. But I got some wonderful color movies. That is, I hope they're wonderful. And when I get them back, I'm going to force them on all my friends.
1: I've got some I took at Jill's first steps. We could run them together as a double bill.
2: Wonderful idea.
1: Best way I know to alienate people, home movies. Oh, not that your pictures would drive folks away.
2: Well, if they drove a few away, I wouldn't mind. I could be persuaded to have a private showing. Just for you.
1: Well, I'd like that. I mean, I'd sure like to see the pictures, I mean.
2: I know what you mean.
1: Well, but it seems dull here in Elyria after touring all over Europe,
2: oh,
1: don't it?
2: No, not dull at all. Well, why, I can't imagine anything more exciting than the Bixby party on Sunday.
1: Well, I don't know about it being exciting, but the whole town will be there.
2: I expect so. Oh, will you be there?
1: Oh, I guess so.
2: That'll be nice.
1: Say, have you got any special plans for the party, Barbara?
2: Well, not a plan in the world, Will.
1: Well, now, that's good, because I just happened to think, only... Well, maybe it's a little late to ask.
2: Well, just you ask and see if it's too late.
1: Well, as long as you haven't made any plans, why don't you go early and help Maggie make notes on what the ladies are wearing, would you? Now, take it easy, Sam. Save some for next time.
3: Let's see. Next time figures to be around Thanksgiving. You can grow a full head of hair by then.
1: Yeah. Well, easy does it just the same.
3: Suppose you're getting shorn for the Bixby girls' party? Everyone else is?
1: Not exactly. I'm getting this haircut more or less by popular request.
4: Don't dull your scissors on him, Sam. There are better heads to cut.
1: And thicker.
3: Sit down, Doc. Wait your turn. I got to do that when I come to your shop. What's the matter? Been taking some of your own pills?
4: Very funny. Very, very funny. You know something? All the warm, friendly spirit's gone out of this town. I haven't heard a civil word this live long day.
3: Well, I'll add to the Bixby girls. The whole town gets fitful just for one of their she-bangs.
4: Oh, now that's just plain ridiculous.
1: I'm not so sure it is, Doc. Seems to me like I've heard more talk and harangue about the party this year than ever before. Maggie's all keyed up and Barbara's nervous as a cat about it. I bet they've checked me half a dozen times to see if I'm going.
4: Well, are you?
1: I'll tell you this. I've got half a mind not to. Sam tells me the fish are biting again up Snake Creek, and I'm darned if I wouldn't rather go fishing.
4: Bill and Addie Bixby'd never forgive you if you didn't show up. Personally, I'm looking forward to it. Which one you taking, Will?
1: What do you mean?
4: I mean, which one are you taking? Maggie or Barbara?
1: I haven't asked either one of them.
4: Will Rogers!
5: Ouch! Doggone you, Doc!
3: How'd you like me shouting around at one of your tonsillectomies? I fair snapped his ear off.
4: Well, you can cut his throat for all of me. Will, call me a nosy old man again if you want to, but it appears to me you ought to take one or the other. I just don't think it's fair for you to sit back stubborn-like and leave them both high and dry.
1: Now, Doc, you're taking on too much. You might as well save your breath, because no one's near as interested in me and the Bixby party as you make out. Honest, Doc, a fella just can't count himself that important.
2: Awfully glad you called me to come down, Maggie. As a matter of fact, I was just getting ready to call you.
0: Oh, isn't that a coincidence?
2: What keeps you at the office today, anyway? You don't usually work on Saturdays, do you?
0: Oh, it depends. There's the mail and a few little things to do. Always.
2: Barbara?
0: Barbara, I'm going to the Bixby party with Will. He called me this morning.
2: He called you this morning?
0: And I couldn't tell you on the phone. I just had to see you face to face.
2: What time this morning?
0: Oh, around 9, I think. Maybe a little later.
2: Maggie, he called me this morning around 9, maybe a little later. He asked me to go to the Bixby party with him.
0: Oh, no! Not even Will would do that.
2: He did it.
0: You know, we may have to set fire to him after all.
2: And yet I was feeling a little sorry for you.
0: I was all choked up about you myself. You know something? It won't work. It just won't work.
2: Three's been a crowd for a long time.
0: Why couldn't one of us have a little pride? After all, it is the day before the party. It's too darn late to call a girl and expect to get a date.
2: Of course it is. So our boy called two girls and got two dates.
0: Well, I'm not going to let him get away with it.

0: You can't make
1: it. Oh, I've pulled phone cords out of the wall for less than that. No, I'll call
0: him. But, Barbara...
1: And tell him you can't make it.
0: You've been to Europe. What would a couple of French girls do in a situation
1: Maggie,
0: like this?
1: Dear, when we're both older and wiser, I'll tell you. In the first place, they...
2: Well, hi there.
0: On top of everything else, he's a point killer.
1: We were just talking about you.
2: You were? Well, now that's funny, because I was just thinking about the two of you.
1: Will, maybe we three should sit down and have a little talk.
2: All right. Shoot.
0: Don't press your luck, Will.
2: I bet you think I've done something you don't like.
1: It's about threesomes, Will. They're... Well, you did get a haircut after all.
0: Stick to your guns, Barbara.
1: Oh, yes. Well, three people, Will. They're one too many.
0: And we just don't think a threesome is a solution for the party tomorrow night.
1: It's a nice haircut, too.
2: Thanks. Well, now, all this talk about a threesome. My golly, don't you think I've got more sense than to take two girls to the same party?
0: No.
2: Well, I have. It's not going to be a threesome at all. It's a regular foursome. Jill's coming along, too.

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have heard Rogers of the Gazette, starring Mr. Will Rogers, Jr., with Georgia Ellis as Maggie Button. Tonight's story was written by Kathleen Hyatt and produced and transcribed by Norman MacDonald. Featured in the cast were Parley Bear, Joyce McCluskey, Mary McGovern, and John Daner. The special music was composed and conducted by Rex Corey. Rogers of the Gazette was brought to you by Plymouth, with a reminder to see the new 1954 Plymouth this weekend and to mail your entry in the big Plymouth contest before Monday midnight. Roy Rowan speaking over the CBS Radio Network.

0: then how much is that vase?
1: It's 1,000 years old and worth £10,000.
0: Ha ha! 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

0: Arthur's Playhouse.
1: And there in the rain, a miracle must have occurred, for she held in her hand the Roman coin she'd given him, the coin that had the word always on it. It must have been a miracle, wasn't it, Doctor?
2: Yes, Miss Almond, a miracle. A miracle in the rain.

We have been told that faith will move mountains. Perhaps then faith will reunite those who, through circumstance, have been forced apart. But what it was and how it happened, we leave to you. Ben Hecht, who wrote the story, says it was a miracle in the rain.

0: All right, now. Potato salad, a jar of sweet pickles, and a loaf of bread. Anything else, Miss Wood?
1: That's all.
0: Mm-hmm. Yeah, guess we're getting plenty of hard rain this evening.
1: Pretty hard.
0: Yes. You're pretty wet. No umbrella?
1: No umbrella.
0: Mm-hmm. Oh, here, I'll put your things in another sack. Might get wet and tear. How's your mother?
1: Oh, same as ever. Good night, Mr. Stone.
0: Mm-hmm. Well, good night, Miss Wood. Don't get too wet going home.
1: I'll try not to. Oh!
2: Say, I'm sorry. Gosh, will I ever learn to look in front of me when I walk? My sergeant told me I was going to get into trouble if I didn't. And Private Huguenin, he said?
1: That's all right, Private.
2: Wait, here, I'll pick up your package. It's the least I can do. Oh, I'm really sorry, believe me.
1: Well, if you...
2: No, don't go yet. Here's the dry doorway. Better stop a minute to get your bearings.
1: Well, I don't think
2: Oh,
1: I...
2: come on.
1: All right.
2: Now you're talking. There. Good night. Just as I suspected. You're as wet as a duck pond in the middle of a flood. Here's a clean handkerchief. Now wipe your face. Sure, go on. I want to see what you look like beneath that 3 feet of water.
1: Well, thanks.
2: Gosh, look at her go.
1: What?
2: The rain. Look at her go. You know, a night like this makes a town almost human. There's nothing so good as a real rain. Just listen to her.
1: Personally, I'm not so crazy about rain.
2: It's all in the point of view. Ah, this rain won't let up for hours. What do you say we just walk out and let her soak? I'll put your bundles under my coat and then they won't get wet. Here, come on.
1: Oh, I can't. I've got to catch the bus.
2: The bus? Well, all right. We'll catch the bus. Come on, out we go. Come on. Okay. There, you're sitting here.
1: All right.
2: You know, your face needs this again.
1: Oh, no, I've one of my own hankies here in my purse.
2: Have any idea where we're going?
1: I'm going home.
2: And that's what I figured. You got a ma or a pa or something?
1: My mother's home.
2: Ah, that's wonderful. Now, let's get down to brass tacks. My name is Art Huguenin, Private, U.S. Army. I'm on my second day of a 10-day furlough. Now, what's your name?
1: Ruth Wood.
2: Ruthie, I can see by looking at you that you're a girl a man can trust.
1: Why?
2: No, I'm serious. A fellow has to be pretty careful. I tell you what, I'm inviting you and your ma to have dinner with me tonight. Those pickles will keep till tomorrow.
1: My mother can't go out. She's a cripple.
2: Oh, well then, there's nothing left to do but eat at your house.
1: You mean you?
2: Sure, I can wipe dishes. Hey, look at that rain now. It's turning somersaults.

0: This is the happy home?
1: This stairwell is our front yard.
0: Say, not bad, not bad. I could do with a few more trees. Here, come on, give me your key.
1: Oh, no, you've got all you can do with that package. Mr. Huguenin.
0: Hey, not that. The name's Art, as in Art Colony.
1: All right, Art. My mother may not speak to you. She doesn't talk very much to anybody.
0: Oh, I see. Well, come on, we'll cheer her up.
1: There. You can put the package on the table.
0: Okay, on the table it is.
1: Mother, this is Mr. Huguenin. He's going to have dinner with us.
0: Good evening, Mrs. Wood. Nice place you have. And a piano. Oh, wait till I'm in bed. I only sing after supper. Keeps me from being thrown out before I get my victuals. And don't pay any attention to your daughter, Mrs. Wood. My name is Art,
1: as in Art Colony.
0: Wrong lady. Art as in, where art thou?
1: Good heavens, don't you ever stop.
0: And which is the way to the nearest bathtub?
1: Bathtub?
0: Sure, I need a shave and a shower to look like a flower.
1: All right. Through that door in there. There's a clean towel in the closet behind the door.
0: Thanks a lot. Now, you fix everything up. And when you see me again, I'll be looking very pretty.
1: Another cup of coffee, Art.
0: Yeah, thanks. Good stuff, your coffee.
1: Art, you made Mother smile. I haven't seen her do that in years.
0: Good. I told you we'd cheer her up. Well, come on, Mrs. Wood. I'm going to wheel your chair by the piano and sing you a tune I know.
1: Well, here, let me do that, Art.
0: Oh, no. This is my job for the evening. There. How's that, Mrs. Wood?
2: Fine.
0: You see?
1: Art, she likes you. She hasn't spoken to anybody but me since I can remember.
0: Oh, that's a good sign. Well, here goes.

0: Well, Ruth,
1: 12 o'clock on a fine Saturday afternoon. All your work finished.
0: All finished.
1: Fine. Incidentally, young lady, I've been watching you all morning.
0: Oh, is anything wrong?
1: Wrong? No. Something's right, whatever it is. How about letting an old friend in on the secret? What's his name?
0: Oh, well, how did... I mean, I didn't know it was that obvious.
1: My dear young lady, when old man McCary came in, he almost fell out of his skin when you smiled at him and said, "Good morning, Mr. McCary. How's the old boy?" Something's come over you, and it ain't a raise in pay.
0: Miss Ullman, why don't you come along with me? He said he'd meet me downstairs at 12:15, and I'd like you to sort of be there.
1: Me?
0: Yes. You're the best friend I have, and I want you to meet him. His name is R. Huguenin, and he's a soldier. I met him last night on my way home. He's very nice, but I don't know much about him. Will you come?
1: Well,
0: come on, here's your hat. There he is.
1: Which one?
0: See, the soldier. Oh,
1: I see at least 20 within walking distance.
2: Hi, I got lost. That's why I'm not here ahead of time.
0: Hello. We just got here ourselves. I want you to meet Miss Ullman, my boss. This is Mr. Huguenin, Miss Ullman.
2: Hello.
1: Pleased to meet you.
2: So you're Ruth's boss.
1: Hmm.
2: Just as I pictured you. Mine's got 3 stripes on his arm and 4 chips on his shoulder. Oh, and listen, Miss Ullman, don't pay any attention to Ruthie. My name is Art.
0: Art.
2: Wrong again. Art is in My Art Belongs to Daddy.
0: Oh, you just can't stop him, Miss Ullman.
1: Don't try. Well, I guess I'd better run along now.
2: Oh, nothing doing. I've reserved a table for 3.
0: But you didn't know.
2: I should be assigned to the State Department. I know everything. And just then I heard the bugle blowing reveille, and I woke up in a cold sweat.
0: Oh,
2: gosh, I was afraid I really had said something to the lieutenant.
1: Oh, I've laughed so much I heard.
0: Me too.
2: Well, you better save some for the matinee. I have 3 tickets to My Sister Eileen. We've just got time to make it.
1: My goodness, that's really not necessary. No, you children run along and have fun.
2: Ah, nothing doing. If you leave, a blight will descend on me. I'll get the hiccups and bump into my sergeant.
1: Oh, my goodness. I should have met you 20 years ago.
0: Art, you say you have 3 tickets?
2: Yep. I told you I was psychic.

0: Well, pretty good show, huh?
1: Oh, dear, yes. In the second act where the South American sailors all dance the guy.
2: And when the subway workers hop up out of the middle of the floor.
0: Oh, it is good, Ruth, good. I like to see you laugh.
1: You're nice, Bart.
2: Well, I hate to break up our party, but I've got to go home and get supper.
0: Sure you do. You know, this town certainly gives you the willies. Look, it's full of blind people. It's no wonder they don't bump into each other or all get run over. You know what, Ruth? We're all going home with you and pick up some things on the way, so stop worrying. How do you feel about some caviar tonight, Miss Ullman?
3: For heaven's sakes. Oh, my. I've never had any. I'm sure it's awful.
0: A very sensible attitude. Is it okay if we come, Ruthie?
2: Well, since when did you start asking me?
3: You know it's okay, Art.
0: Swell. Hey, wait a minute. What's going on in here?
3: It's one of those auctions. I wouldn't go near them.
0: No? Not even if I pushed you?
3: Oh, here we go, Ruth. Ready or not. You can stop pushing, Admiral. I'll go quietly.
0: Admiral, she says.
2: This sounds good.
4: And I'll see to it that it goes on the block right away. I want you to look at this, folks. That genuine Roman coin, a priceless antique, dug up from the tomb of the Caesars. Think of what this piece of gold has seen. If we could only dump it and tell you the story of the Roman emperors, all of them. Now, what am I bid for this fabled piece of metal?
2: What am I bid? $2.
4: $2. I am bid $2 for this priceless antique. Think of it. Do I hear three? Do I hear three going once? At $2. Going twice and sold to you, young lady in the green hat. Or I should say, give it away.
2: Let's see what you got, Ruth.
3: Here. Looks sort of antique-y, doesn't it?
0: Sure does.
2: Oh, look, it says something around here.
0: Yeah. Can you make it out?
2: Dominus, Noster, Justinianus, Perpetuus, Augustus.
3: Well,
0: I wish I remembered my Latin. That perpetuus means always, though. I remember that much.
2: Always. I wonder if that hole belongs in it or if somebody made it recently. You can't tell about Roman coins. Whatever made you buy it, Ruth?
3: I don't really know. I just had to have it.
2: Here, Art. It's for you.
0: For me? Well, thanks. You know what? I'm going to wear it around my neck for a lucky piece, like in that poem. Remember it? Around his neck he wore the maid Utrilda's charm. Little silver crucifix that keeps a man from harm. Ah, thanks, Ruthie. That perpetuus was written there for us, you know. Means that I will always think of you, no matter where they send me, and always love you.
3: Oh, Art, I hoped you'd stay there. Darling, it was a miracle how we met in the rain. Remember? I love you, too.
0: For always.
3: Always. Oh, how about that caviar? I know I won't like it, but you've got my curiosity aroused. How's that boyfriend of ours?
2: Oh, Miss Ullman, you startled me. I was thinking.
3: How is he?
2: He's just fine.
3: Ah, I guess you two have had quite the week, haven't you?
2: Oh, wonderful. The most wonderful week of my life, Miss Ullman. We haven't gone many places. Most of the evenings we were home with Mother. But it couldn't have been more wonderful. I think he's about the best in the world. I really mean that. Oh, excuse me. Hello? Oh, Art. Hello. No, I'm not busy. I'm glad you called. Oh, no, Art. Yes. Yes, I'll be right down. Goodbye.
5: What's the matter with you?
2: He's leaving, Miss Ullman. They've cut his leave short and he's got to go right away. He wants me to meet him downstairs in 5 minutes. May I go, Miss Ullman?
3: Certainly. Quick now, off with you. And don't try to come back this afternoon. And wish him all the luck in the world for me.
0: Here I am, Ruthie.
2: Art. Oh, Art.
0: Oh, now don't cry, baby. I've only got about 10 minutes. They told me an hour ago I'm supposed to be on my way to the boat. I can say I got lost for a few minutes.
2: Boat? You mean...
0: That's right. Overseas. Darling, I had to see you before I left.
3: Art, I won't see you again.
0: Sure you will, Ruthie. After it's all over, I'm coming back to you, darling. You're going to marry me. You will, won't you, Ruth?
3: You know I will.
0: You're the swellest thing that ever happened to me. I'll be back as soon as I can.
3: Darling, can't I go to the boat with you?
0: Please don't, Ruthie. It's hard enough this way. Darling, write me, will you? Here, I've written down where you can send your letters. They'll be forwarded. Don't worry if you don't hear from me for some time. I'll be off the mailman's route for quite a while.
3: Art.
0: Darling, write me, please.
3: Yes.
0: I'll think of you every minute. Be loving you, always. Got your coin and the silver chain around my neck. I'll never take it off until I come back and give it to you. Remember, it says always. So you don't have to worry about anything. And I don't either. I love you, Ruth. You don't know how wonderful you are. Nobody does. Only me. Darling, kiss me once. So I can remember on that jungle island. Keep your eyes closed, Ruthie. I want to remember you this way. Bye, Ruthie.
3: Goodbye, darling.

0: My darling Art. All day I've been remembering how you kissed me goodbye just 2 months ago exactly. I can't tell you how it makes me feel. I close my eyes, and you're near me again for a second. Then I open them, and I want to cry because you're so far away. Darling, I'm so anxious to hear from you. I know you've written, as I have written every day. But you must be terribly far off that mailman's route. Oh, Art, when I see you again, I'll look at you so long you'll think I'm crazy.
1: Months now. 3 whole months. Not a word. It's terrible, Miss Ullman. Not knowing where he is.
2: I know.
1: It's too bad we didn't ask him some questions. Then we'd know where his folks live and might get some news about him from them.
0: He doesn't have any folks.
1: Oh, I didn't know that. Well, doesn't he have an aunt or an uncle or somebody?
0: Not a soul.
1: Then you're the only one close to him.
0: Yes.
1: Why did it have to be this way? I hate all these people sitting around looking so smug. I hate them, I hate them, I hate them. You always keep asking me what I think. Well, I'll tell you. I want to die because I hate everything. I can't stand it.
2: Sit down, dear.
1: I don't want to sit down. It's all such a fake, everybody walking around being so smug. I hate them all.
2: Ruth, dear, please. I know how it is. Ruth, let's get out of here. I know a place I want to take you.

0: This is my church, Ruth. It gives me a lot of comfort when I need help.
1: Yes.
0: There's the statue of St. Teresa, the one with all the lighted candles in front.
1: St. Teresa. Which one is that in the corner?
0: Oh, there. That must be St. Andrew. Yes, St. Andrew. He was the first friend of Jesus and is remembered for his generosity and self-effacement.
1: Why hasn't he got any candles? You'd think somebody'd pay attention to him.
0: I don't know, Ruth.
1: I'm going to take him a couple of candles from St. Teresa. She won't mind, I know.
0: All right. I'll wait here.
1: Here, St. Andrew. Two candles. Help him to know, St. Andrew, that I love him, that I think of him always. Help him to know. Thanks for bringing me here, Miss Ullman. It does help.
0: I knew it would.
1: Every evening I'm going to light a candle for St. Andrew. It'll help to cheer him up in his dark corner.
0: That's a good idea, Ruth. Would I be in the way if I came over to see you this evening?
1: Oh, no. Please do come.
0: All right. I'll be there around 8.

0: Well, here I am on the dot. I brought you a book that... Why, Ruth? What's the matter, child?
1: Arthur.
0: Yes, what about him? Have you heard where he is?
1: Dead.
0: No. Dead.
1: Just before you came, I got this. Says he died bravely on Saipan. Told them to notify me.
0: Ruth. Oh, you poor darling.
1: He's never coming back to...
0: Oh. Ruth. Ruth!

0: Well, Doctor?
1: I don't understand it, Miss Allman. She's been in this strange coma for 5 days. And now, as she was seeming to get better, it appears that she has pneumonia.
0: How serious is it, Doctor?
1: She's a very sick young lady. I don't mean to alarm you, but I think we should get her to a hospital as soon as possible. I'm going to give her the sulfur treatment.
0: Poor Ruth. She's had such a hard time.
1: By the way, Miss Allman, she was mumbling something about a St. Andrew. What could she have meant by that?
0: Oh, she made a vow to light a candle each day in front of the statue of St. Andrew at my church. She must have that on her mind now.
1: Yes, yes, that's probably it. Well, if you don't mind, I'll call an ambulance.
0: Go right ahead, Doctor. I'll go in and see if I can make her understand that I've lit a candle for each day for St. Andrew.
1: Yes, that might soothe her.
0: She's not in her room.
1: What?
0: Her door at the hall's open. She must have walked out by herself.
1: Good Lord.
0: We've got to find her.
1: She's gone out in this rain. Heaven only knows what will happen.

0: St. Andrew. St. Andrew. I'm coming to light a candle. St. Andrew.
1: Ruthie.
0: What?
1: Here I am. Over here.
0: Art.
1: Sure. Say, I'm glad I caught you. Come in here and let me look at you. Oh, Ruthie. Let me look at your face.
0: Art. Is it really you?
1: Isn't the King of England?
0: You've come back.
1: Of course I've come back. What did you think? I'd stay away? Ruthie, I'm so glad to see you. I'm going to start yelling like an Indian.
0: You didn't write me.
1: You can't send letters where there aren't any mailmen. What this war needs is more mailmen at the front.
0: Oh, Art, you've come back. But just the same. Tell me, is everything else still the same as it was?
1: Infinitely worse. I love you so much I can't sleep or eat or anything. I'm just like living cast away in a jungle without you. Come here. I want to hold you. Remember, it was raining like this when I saw you the first time. Remember?
0: Oh, yes.
1: I got all your letters. And look, remember this?
0: It's the lucky piece I gave you.
1: Genuine Roman coin. Here, you keep it now. I don't need it anymore.
0: You're not going back.
1: No, nevermore. I'm here to stay. Like this. With you in my arms. Always.
2: Doctor, I found her. She's over here.
3: Yes. She must have fainted in this doorway. Thank heaven it's dry here. Let me take a look at her. Oh.
2: What's the matter?
3: She didn't seem that far gone.
2: Dead. She was such a nice little person, Dr. Lewis.
3: I'm sure she was. Look, something in her hand. Let's see. That's strange. Where could she have picked this up? Looks like an old coin with a hole in the middle.
2: Let me see it. Oh. Dominus, Noster, Justinianus, Perpetuus, Augustus.
3: Do you know what it is?
2: Yes. Yes, it belonged to... And Perpetuus means always. Oh, Dr. Lewis, this is a miracle. A miracle.

You have just heard Ben Hecht's story, A Miracle in the Rain, adapted for Author's Playhouse by Nelson Armstead and directed by Mr. Albert Cruz. Miss Fern Persons and Mr. William Everett were heard as Ruth Wood and Art Huguenin. Others in the cast were Miss Hope Summers, Mr. Charles Eggleston, and Mr. Jess Pugh. The original musical score was composed and conducted by Dr. Roy Shield. This has been the fourth in a new summer series of Author's Playhouse productions. Radio adaptations of the best in the field of short stories. Selections from the works of contemporary writers, as well as the acknowledged masters of the past. These dramas represent outstanding productions presented on the weekly Author's Playhouse series, heard regularly over NBC for the past 3 years. Next week, Author's Playhouse will bring you the late Stephen Vincent Benet's story, Doc Melhorn and the Pearly Gates.

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1: When you want a drink to cool your thirst, 7-Up's the one.

Millions of stories have been told, but some of them, by virtue of their intense dramatic power, will live forever. Tonight you will hear such a story as Nelson Armstead brings you The Lie, a powerful and dramatic narrative written by a young Russian, Leonid Andreev. And now the world's greatest stories and Nelson Armstead.

0: You're lying. I know you're lying. What are you shouting about? Need everyone hear us? And here she lied again, for I was not shouting. I was speaking in a quiet tone of voice. I was holding her hand and speaking gently and very quietly, while this venomous word lie hissed like a snake. I love you, she continued. You should believe me. Doesn't this convince you? And she kissed me. But when I wanted to hold her hand and press her close, she'd already gone. She left the dark passage, and I followed her into the room where a gay party was just ending. How did I know where it was? She told me I might come there, and I did so, observing couples dancing all night long. No one approached me or addressed me. And when they began to snuff the candles, I went up to her, and I said, it's time to go. I'll see you home. She registered surprise. But I'm going home with him. And she pointed to a tall and handsome person who did not even glance at us, the same person she had been dancing with all evening. And she took me into the empty room and kissed me. You lie, I said very quietly. We shall meet tomorrow. You must come, she replied. And I drove home alone. The next evening, I again saw her. I threatened, I implored, I ground my teeth. Tell me the truth. But with a face as cold as snow, her eyebrows raised in surprise, her dark, unfathomable eyes shining mysterious and passionless, she answered me, I'm not lying to you. And she knew that I could not prove she lied, and that all my heavy, massive creation of torturing thoughts would not be dissipated by one word from her, one lying word. I waited for it, and it came from her lips, sparkling on the surface with the colors of truth, but dark in its depths. She said, I love you. Am I not all yours? We were far from the town, and the snow-clad fields looked in through the dark windows. Above them was a darkness, and around them was a darkness, thick, motionless, silent. But the fields gleamed with their own latent light like the face of a corpse in the dark. Just one candle threw its light over the well-heated room, and even on its reddish flame there appeared the pallid reflection of the dead fields. I want to know the truth, however sad it may be. Perhaps I shall die when I know it, but death is more welcome than life without truth. There's lie in your kisses, falsehood in your eyes. Tell me the truth and I will leave forever, I said. But she was silent, and her coldly searching glance penetrated my heart, drew out my soul and studied it with strange curiosity. And I cried out, answer or I'll kill you. Kill me? She calmly replied. Sometimes life is so wearisome, but you cannot get truth by threats. And then I fell on my knees and clasped her hand and wept and implored for pity and the truth. Poor fellow, she said, putting her hand in my head. Poor fellow. Have pity, I prayed. I yearn for the truth. And as I looked at her smooth forehead, I thought that the truth was there behind that slender partition. I madly wanted to break the skull to find the truth. And there behind the white bosom beat her heart. And I madly wanted to tear that bosom with my nails to see, if only for once, an exposed human heart. Poor fellow, she said. Poor fellow. And the yellow flame of the candle flickered spasmodically, turned blue, and then went out. Darkness enveloped us. I could not see her face nor her eyes, for her arms had clasped my head, and I no longer felt the lie. I shut my eyes, and neither thought nor lived, but merely absorbed the touch of her hands, and it seemed to me true. And in the darkness, her faint whisper sounded strange and fearsome. Put your arms about me. I'm afraid. And again there was silence. And again the faint whisper filled with fear. You want the truth, but do I know it? Oh, how I wish I knew it. Protect me. I'm so frightened. I killed her.
1: I killed her! When she lay a flat and lifeless mass at the window, beyond which gleamed the white fields, I put my foot in her corpse and laughed. It was not the laugh of a madman. Oh, no. I laughed Because my breast heaved evenly and lightly. Because within it reigned peace and happiness. And from my heart had fallen the worm that had been gnawing it.
0: Bending down, I looked into her dead eyes. Large eyes, greedy for light, they remained open and resembled the eyes of a wax doll. Round, dull eyes that seemed to be covered with mica. I could touch them with my fingers, open and shut them. And I was not afraid, because in those black, unfathomable pupils, there no longer lived the demon of lie and doubt that so long had insatiably sucked my blood. When they arrested me, I laughed. And to those who seized me, this seemed terribly barbaric. They turned from me in disgust and drew back. And others, with imprecations on their lips, advanced straight toward me. But when they caught my joyful glance, their faces paled and their feet were rooted in the ground. "Madmen," they exclaimed. And this word seemed to ease them, because it helped to solve the enigma, how I, a lover, could kill my beloved and yet love. Only one fat and jolly-looking individual called me by another name. It came as a blow and darkened the light in my eyes. "Poor man," he said compassionately, without anger, for he was fat and jolly. "Poor man."
1: "Don't! Don't call me that!"
0: I don't know why I flung at him. I certainly didn't want to kill him or even touch him. But all those frightened people who considered me a madman and a criminal became all the more alarmed and screamed out so. And that made me laugh again. And when they led me out of the room where the corpse lay, I repeated loudly and obstinately, looking at the fat, jolly man, "I'm happy, happy." And that was true. I became a panther in my stone cage. I walked and thought. I walked in one line across my cage from corner to corner. And my thoughts traveled along one short line, so heavily that it seemed as if I were carrying not merely a head, but a whole world on my shoulders. And these thoughts consisted of but one word. But what a vast and what a torturing and what a destructive word. Lie was the word. Again it darted forth, hissing from all the corners and coiling itself around my soul. But it had ceased to be a little snake. It had grown into a great, fierce, gleaming serpent. And it stung me and smothered me in its iron coils. And when I shrieked out with pain, as though my whole breast was swarming with reptiles, I could only utter that repulsive, hissing-like sound, lie. And as I walked with my thoughts, the smooth gray asphalt of the floor changed before my eyes into a gray transparent abyss. My feet ceased to feel the touch of the floor, and I imagined I was floating at an immeasurable height above the misty darkness. And when my bosom heaved forth its hissing groan, there from below, from under the impenetrable shroud, there slowly rose a horrible echo. So slowly and feebly, as though it were traveling through 1,000 years, and in each particle of fog it lost some of its strength, I understood that there, below, it was whistling like the wind that tears down the trees. But it reached my ears in one short, whispered word, lie. This mean whisper wrought me into a rage, and I stamped on the floor and screamed, "There is no lie! I've killed a lie!" I purposely turned away, for I knew what it would answer, and slowly, from the bottomless abyss came the reply, lie. And so, as you see, I'd made a terrible mistake. I'd killed the woman, but I'd made the lie immortal. Don't kill a woman until by prayer or torture or fire you've torn the truth from her soul. So I thought as I paced from corner to corner of my cell. Dark and dreadful is the place where she's carried the truth and the lie. And there I'm going. And at the very throne of Satan, I shall clutch her, and falling on my knees, will weep and say, "Tell me the truth." But God, oh God, that too is a lie. There's darkness there, an emptiness of the centuries of infinity. But she is not there. She is nowhere. But the lie has remained. It is immortal. I feel it in every atom of the air, and when I breathe, it enters my breast with hisses and tears and tears and... Oh, what madness it is for men to seek the truth. What anguish. Help me. Save me.

0: This has been the Russian story entitled The Lie by Leonid Andreev, as presented by Nelson Olmsted, who now has a few closing comments.
1: Ladies and gentlemen, I wish very much that I could be with you at this moment to ask you personally your reaction to this story. How did it affect you? What do you think it means? The Lie is a powerful, moving, dramatic narrative written by a young Russian who, I think, approaches that elusive mood that only Edgar Allan Poe could write. As to its meaning, there are two possible explanations. The story may be interpreted literally or symbolically. Literally, it is a dramatic revelation of an insane mind, the mind of a young man who was very madly in love with a flighty young woman, who for a time returned his affection with pleasure. And then she grew tired of him. But he, not being blind, could see the change in her and felt that she was lying when she repeated, "I love you." She was afraid he would kill her if she told him the truth. But he knew and killed her just the same. Now, symbolically, and Andreev wrote many symbolical stories, The Lie puts into words the never-ending but futile search that man makes for the truth. With horrifying pessimism, Andreev reveals his opinion that a man is not destined to know the truth, but must live his petty life like an ant, never discovering why he is here or where he's going. I should like to know what you think about The Lie. Tomorrow night, our story is by de Maupassant, entitled A Coward. Until tomorrow, good night and good reading.

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1: You know, some marmalades get some of their tang from added flavoring. While Robertson's Golden Shred gets all of its tang from Seville oranges. What would you rather have for breakfast?
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0: we present episode 24 in the Green Valley Line, the story of a backcountry railroad in the early years of the 20th century. Our story resumes in the hills above Morristown. It is Sunday, and Bill Reed is enjoying a few hours away from the job with his mother and Carrie Graham. Let us picture the scene as we look down from the Big Forks Trail. The quiet of an old-fashioned Sabbath broods over the Green Valley. To the westward, the big mountains loom on the horizon. The woods are glorious in their autumn coloring. Below us lie the roofs of Morristown, and to the eastward, the Green Valley Railroad winds like a silver thread in the sunshine. True to his restless nature, Bill Reed is away down the river after trout while the two women sit talking in the shade of a big pine tree.
1: I declare it's past 1 o'clock. I do wish that boy would come. I'm getting hungry.
2: Oh, he's probably forgotten all about it. He'll get hungry soon and come tearing back.
1: Yes. Well, my dear, I'm glad we got a good chance to talk.
2: And I'm glad you suggested this trip, Mrs. Reed. Been pretty strenuous at the office the last few weeks.
1: Oh, I'm sure it must have been. Oh, there's Bill coming. Better put the water on.
2: All right.
1: And don't forget what I told you.
2: You mean to tell him all about it?
1: Certainly.
2: Oh, dear, I wonder how he'll take it. He's going to be awfully angry with me.
1: The sooner you tell him, the better it will be.
2: Yes, it would be horrible if he should find out some other way.
1: That's just it. And after all, if you believe it was right, there's nothing to worry about.
2: I'm sure I was right. But he already thinks I'm inclined to interfere in his plans. And, oh, dear, I simply couldn't bear it if Bill turned against me.
1: I see. So that's it.
2: Yes.
1: Well, it's got to be done. Now, here he comes. We'll have lunch and then I'll leave you two alone.
3: Hello, folks.
1: Well, young man, do you know what time it is? Carrie and I are starving.
3: Oh, I'm awfully sorry. I struck a wonderful pool below the Big Bend. Take a look at these.
1: Oh, I see.
3: Three rainbows and a dolly. But say, I got into one that broke my leader. Talk about a fish. Say, he was just about 4 times.
1: Oh, yes, I know that kind.
3: What do you mean you know that kind? This was the biggest one I ever saw.
1: Oh.
3: I'll swear he was
1: Don't
3: all of...
1: talk to me. Huh? I've heard all about those big ones on fishing trips with your father.
3: Oh, oh gosh, he was a pretty big one though, Mother.
1: Oh, yes, that's all right. Get a couple of those fish clean, Bill, and hurry up.
3: All right.
1: We're going to have fresh trout. Come along now. Let's hurry and
3: Oh, hello, Carrie. Where's Mother?
2: She went upstream to get some ferns.
3: Oh, gosh, I had quite a sleep. It's the fresh air, I suppose. Oh, isn't it great to be up here away from that old railroad?
2: Yes, it is nice, Bill.
3: Just take a look at that view, will you? What's that place away over there in the distance?
2: That's the water tower at Dexter.
3: And look at that stretch of grain fields. Just think, they've got the best crop in years all down the East Valley. Pretty soon we'll be hauling out wheat night and day.
2: That's right.
3: Say, what's wrong? Something troubling you?
2: Well, yes.
3: Business?
2: Yes.
3: Oh, can't you forget it for today? That's why we came up here, to get away from everything.
2: But I've got to have a talk. I've got something important I must tell you.
3: All right, go ahead. What is it?
2: First, I wish you'd tell me how the work at the Fortuna mine is coming.
3: I thought you knew. Why, it's coming fine.
2: Any idea how that ore's going to turn out?
3: Well, in a way. We got those two carloads down to Glass Bell. They haven't run them through yet, but they got assays from samples of the ore.
2: Were they pretty good?
3: Good. I'll say they were good. If that stuff holds up anything like the samples, it's going to run better than $150 to the ton.
2: But it's going to take some time to realize in actual money.
3: Oh, yes. It'll take months to run those tailings through the smelter. But look at the business it will mean.
2: What I'm wondering is, can you get a loan on that stuff?
3: Why, sure. I took the assays down to Mitchell at the bank. He let me have anything I want.
2: Oh, thank goodness.
3: But I don't need it. If we work that stunt to use the opposition money, we won't need a loan.
2: Oh.
3: Say, there's the thing that appeals to me. They'll be caught in their own trap, and the money they're spending to make it tough for us will be used to pay their mortgage.
2: That's what I wanted to talk about.
3: Well, you still worrying about that? It's too late now. I've sent the telegram. I can't understand why we haven't had an answer. But I guess it'll be there in the morning, all right?
2: I don't think so.
3: What? Say, what is this?
2: You know, I didn't like that deal, Bill.
3: Yes, I know. You thought it was crooked, and yet it's perfectly legal.
2: Well, anyway, you can forget about it, because you'll never get that money. At least not from the CKNW.
3: What? Say, I don't get this at all. What have you found out?
2: Nothing. I only took steps to prevent your father from sending that money.
3: You what? I see. You spilled that story to the opposition, is that it?
2: No, I didn't do any such thing.
3: Or perhaps you told your father. That amounts to the same
2: thing. No, I didn't tell father. I said I took steps to prevent the money being paid. I did that because I thought it was wrong.
3: If you think it's worthwhile, will you tell me just what you did do?
2: I did nothing that would get you into any trouble. But I stopped that remittance.
3: Yes, you said that before. Well, naturally, I'm a little curious to know what you... Well, how you worked it.
2: Perhaps I'd better explain.
3: Yes, it might be just as well.
2: You know, that money was offered to my father as president of the Green Valley. It was intended to be used to help force the sale of the Green Valley.
3: Of course.
2: And the message offering the money was addressed to my father. We tapped in on the message, and you thought it as acting president, you'd take a chance and use the money in a righteous cause.
3: Yes, you put it all very clearly.
2: Well, then you wired in the name of the president, asking them to send along that $70,000. It was a clever idea, but... Well, I didn't like it.
3: Oh, you didn't like it, huh? Well, come to the point. What did you do?
2: Well, my name being Graham, I sent another message to say the money would not be needed and signed it Graham.
3: I see. So that's how you fixed it. Well, I've got to hand it to you. It was pretty neat. Well. And so, boys and girls, this is how Sally the Snooper fixes the old villain.
2: You've no right to say that. It was the only thing I could do. There wasn't any use trying to argue with you. You're so bullheaded.
3: Thanks for the criticism. So, while I was thinking you were something above the average in women, doing my best to pull this old railroad out of the hole, you quietly knifed me in the back.
2: Bill, don't say that. I'm sorry. I've been half crazy since I sent that message. You know, I don't care anything about the job. If I'd realized what it would mean to you, I'd have cut my hand off rather than send that message.
3: Yes, well, it's a little late to think of that now. I guess this is the end of our partnership.
2: What? You mean...
3: I mean that after today, I never want to see you again.
2: Oh, Bill.
3: I'm fed up with the whole business. All right, let's forget it. I'll find Mother and we'll get going.
4: Thank you. Why, hello, Mr. Reed.
5: Well, hello, Mom.
4: Gee, you're quite a stranger.
5: Yeah.
4: I'm glad to see you. Sit right over there in the booth.
3: No, I'll sit up to the counter, Ma. Just dropped in for a cup of coffee. How's business?
4: Business? My land. I ain't got a thing to kick about, except that I'm pretty near rushed off my feet.
3: That's all?
4: And the girls, too.
3: Hmm.
4: I never seen so many people in Morristown all the time I've been here.
3: Yeah, things are getting pretty lively around here.
4: I should say they are. But say, you're looking kind of peaked, ain't you? Feeling well?
3: Oh, I guess I'm all right, Ma.
4: You've been working too hard?
3: Oh, no. Not any harder than usual. We're pretty busy over the depot.
4: Yeah? I heard Miss Carrie working there no more. Is that right?
3: Yes, that's right. She's taking a little time off.
4: Uh-huh. Guess you'll be missing her pretty bad. I reckon she's...
3: Say, Ma, get me that coffee, will you?
4: Sure. I'll get it right now. Sure you won't have nothing else?
3: No, just coffee. Say, have you seen anything of Spider?
4: No, not this morning. He's out to the Fortuna Mine Spur working, ain't he?
3: Yeah, say... Just ran in for coal and water.
4: Well, then I reckon he'll be in for lunch pretty soon. Say, Mr. Reed.
3: Mm-hmm. What is it, Ma?
4: Tain't none of my business, but I'm awful glad you give Reuben Porter a job out at the mine with Spider. He sure needs it.
3: That so?
4: Yeah, you see, he's got a wife, pretty sick. They're going to operate on her.
3: Oh.
4: It's sure been tough for Rube this whole time.
3: Is a friend of yours?
4: Why, sure. I've known Reuben for quite a while. He's a darn good fella. Kind of dumb, but he's an awful good worker.
3: Well, that's fine, Ma.
6: Hello, Ma.
4: Now, I declare, here's Spider now.
3: Hello, Spider. Say, sit up here. I want to talk to you.
6: Sure. Kind of glad I run across you.
3: This your fireman here?
6: Sure. Hey, Rube.
7: Yep.
6: Come here.
7: Yep.
6: Shake hands with Mr. Reed.
7: Sure. Well, howdy, Mr. Reed.
3: How are you?
7: Well, I'm mighty glad to meet up with you. I sure appreciate it.
3: Oh, that's
7: get
3: all
7: off
3: right.
7: My foot. Yes, sir. I heard a lot about you from Mr. McGee here.
3: That's all?
7: Say, will you get off my foot? As I reckon...
6: Hey. Take it easy, Rube. Go on over there and eat your lunch. I got to have a talk here with Mr. Reed.
7: Oh, sure. Well, I'll be seeing you, Mr. Reed.
3: All right.
7: Yes, sir. Mighty glad to meet you, Mr. Reed.
3: All right, same to you.
6: You say, Slim, Rube's kind of talkative.
3: Yeah, so I noticed.
6: Say, Slim, you done the right thing by Rube for giving him a chance. He's a bear to work. I got him on the steam shovel, and he's doing fine.
3: That's good. How's that ore running?
8: Well, we got things in pretty good shape. There was a lot of waste rock on the top of the dump. We got that pretty nigh cleaned off. And the stuff looks pretty good underneath. Going to start shipping pretty soon?
3: I guess so. I've been expecting to hear from the smelter all morning. If the run of that ore holds up to the samples, we'll start to shoot out that rock as fast as you can load it.
8: Well, we ought to do 10 cars a day for a while at least. Maybe better. That's pretty close to 300 ton a day, ain't it?
3: That's good.
8: How'd you come out with them mining companies?
3: All right. They've got wind that we were short of money, and the two firms combined to dicker for the mine.
8: Is that so?
3: They knew all about the good ore in the dump, too.
8: Uh-huh.
3: But thanks to Matt Stevens, I found it out just in time.
8: Yeah? Well, if you'd have sold half interest for $70,000, well, them guys would be making big money fast.
3: Well, I'll have Stevens go over the mine itself. Maybe we'll work the property on our own hook. Things seem to be panning out pretty well now, Spider.
8: Yeah. You reckon we're going to pull through all right until this fall?
3: You bet your life. It's a certainty now, Spider, that the Green Valley Line is going to meet its obligation.

0: Going to expand, Spider. Going to make a real modern railroad out of the Green Valley.
1: No.
0: As part of the through line from Chicago to the coast.
1: Well, gosh darn it, that's mighty good news. I reckon you're feeling kind of happy, ain't you?
0: Yes, I ought to be, I suppose. But right now, I've lost interest in the whole darn business.
1: What do you mean?
0: I don't care if the road goes up or down. Doesn't mean anything anymore.
1: But say, listen here, Slim.
0: No, it doesn't mean a thing
2: message
0: to me.
2: Message for Mr. Reed.
0: Oh, let's see it. Just a minute. Well, this is good. The smelter people say those two cars of ore average better than $80 to the ton.
1: Boy, ain't that something.
0: All right, Spider, get busy now. I want five cars of that ore on 72 tonight. Hop to it now.
1: Sure. I'm halfway there right now.

success at last, the Green Valley over the top in a big way. But all to no purpose as far as Bill Reed is concerned. The break with Carolyn Graham has turned his hopes to dust. What will he do now? Listen for episode 25 in the Green Valley Line.

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1: I'm not riding anywhere until she washes her face. She's not going out like that in the streets of Springdale.
2: But Marilla, all the girls wear lipstick and nail polish. You're just old-fashioned. Don't you want me to look pretty?
1: Pretty is as pretty does.
2: Could I speak to you a moment, Grandfather, please? Alone?
3: Why, of course you can, Holly. John and Marilla will wait for you in the car.
1: Oh, stuff and nonsense.
4: Well, see you later, Mayor.
2: Grandfather, do you believe in love at first sight?
3: Well, that all depends. Why?
2: Oh, I just wondered. Is, Mr. Andrews married?
3: Well, not exactly, but although he might be said to have leanings in that direction.
2: Oh. Well, I'll be going now. I'll see you tonight, Grandfather.
3: But what did you want to ask me?
2: That was all. Goodbye.
3: Holly, listen. Here comes Willie. He'll be glad to see you.
2: Willie is a child.
3: Oh, I thought you were quite fond of my office boy.
2: I was a child then, too.
3: Oh, I see.
5: Well, open my eyes and call me honey. Hey, Skirt, here's your root suit and a replete.
2: Willie, will you never grow up? I'll see you this evening, Grandfather.
5: Hey, Mayor, what happened? What's chilled the breath of my beloved?
3: Willie, how old are you?
5: 16, sir. Why?
3: Well, you're 16 and I'm nearer 60, and your understanding of women is just as clear as mine. Willie, we've got a problem. Well, there's work to be done here. What's the matter, Holly? You've been staring out of that window for hours.
2: Nothing.
3: You're sure you wouldn't like to go to a movie? It's Tyrone Power.
2: No, thank you.
3: Holly, how would you feel if your mother was to marry again?
2: Mother? Marry again? Oh, but she wouldn't. She couldn't.
3: Why not?
2: Oh, I don't know. Mother's just mother. She belongs to me.
3: Oh, wouldn't you like to have a father, too?
2: No. No, I wouldn't. I'd hate it.
3: Your father's been dead for 8 years. Your mother might get lonely, you know. Holly, listen to Grandfather. Everyone needs a family.
2: We're a family, Mother and I.
3: A family is a mother and a father and a child. Maybe a dog or two. Anyone who has just a mother or just a father has only half a family. Why, Holly, you've never had the chance to see what a father can be.
2: I don't need a father, I tell you. I don't want one. My mother's enough.
3: Not need a father, Holly? Well, you might as well say you don't need a mother. God created the need for both of them in the human heart.
2: Why are you saying these things to me? Is my mother... If she marries again, I'll run away. I won't live with anyone else. I won't do it.
3: There. We won't

0: say anything more about it. Let's have a game of checkers. I think that's what we both need.
1: All right. Grandfather, is Mr. Andrews a good district attorney?
0: John? Why, he's one of the best. Your move.
1: I think he's very handsome. He looks a little like Melvin Douglas. He just squint one eye.
0: Well, I'll try that tomorrow and let you know.
1: Grandfather, if you were an older man, could you fall in love with me?
0: Huh? Well, there go two of your men now, young lady. Well, I might.
1: You see, I think I've fallen in love with an older man. That's why I couldn't eat my dessert tonight. It hit me all of a sudden, right in the middle of my chocolate pudding.
0: Your move. Who are you in love with, Ollie?
1: Why, Mr. Andrews. Who else?
0: Great stars and little planets.
1: Maybe he feels the same way. He did ask me to play tennis in the morning, and I canceled out our names, and they came out courtship and love. He was courtship. Grandfather, what are you staring at?
0: The handwriting on the wall. And it spells trouble.
2: It's ridiculous. It's positively the most ridiculous thing I've ever heard of. I refuse to be a party to such a thing.
0: John, the child has to be cured if you and Margaret are ever to be happy together. Now do it my way.
2: I think you're crazy. I think you're absolutely stark, raving mad.
0: John, I'm an old man.
2: Okay, it's your advantage in years, but mind you, I think you're going to get us both in a lot of hot water.
0: You just leave everything to me. Now I'll go home and talk to Holly. You know, John's a lot older than you, Holly. Do you think you'd be happy with him? He's pretty set in his ways.
1: He could be young with me.
0: Well, yes, but how will you feel about an old, decrepit man of 38?
1: Why, Grandfather, you always said a man hadn't lived until he'd passed 40.
0: Oh, what nonsense I talk sometimes.
1: I want to marry him, Grandfather. Without him, I'll be old, too. Nothing will have any meaning.
0: This is what comes of those Myrna Loy, William Powell movies. Well, I just wanted you to be sure, that's all, Holly. After all, that phrase, as long as you both shall live, is for a long time.
1: I am sure.
0: Holly, I congratulate you. At 15, you found the thing most people hunt for years. You'll be a young bride, but a very lovely one.
1: A bride? A bride?
0: Yes, my dear. Life is at your feet now, ready to be lived. So just follow me and live it.

0: Grandfather. I don't see why I have to play the piano just because John does. I hate the tired old piano.
1: Why, Holly, I can just see the light in John's eyes right now when he hears you play that piece for him. He loves the piano.
0: Then why do I have to darn John's socks? I never saw such holes.
1: Darning socks is the sacred duty of every wife, Holly. Now, take smaller stitches.
0: But it isn't any fun. Can't I have any fun?
1: Be fair, Holly. There's John sitting down in that office working for you, thinking of you, loving you.
0: Oh, I hate John and his socks and his mangy old piano.
1: Why, Holly Ann Hogue. Now, go on, play that piece again.

0: the potatoes thinner, Holly. You're wasting half of them.
1: Darned old things.
0: When you're through, you can sweep the kitchen and then help me make the beds. Oh, yes, yes. And your grandfather wants you to read 3 chapters of The Theory of Law.
1: But I wanted to play tennis with Willie.
0: Oh, not today, not today. There'll never be time today. And tonight, you're going to the Red Cross Sewing Circle with me.
1: Oh, Morelli, I wish I was dead.
2: Hello, Holly Ann. We're all going over to the meadows for a picnic. Do you think you could come?
1: Hello, Willie. No. I have to mend and bake a cake and read a law book. I'm learning to be a woman.
2: Well, if you're going to be a woman right away, you're going to miss a lot of fun. So long.
1: So long.
0: Come along, Holly Ann. There's work to be done.
1: Now I know how Mary, Queen of Scots, felt as the axe came down. I've been young, and now I am old. Old.

0: Father.
1: Hmm?
0: There's a dance at the country club tonight, and Willie's asked me to go.
1: What'd you tell him?
0: I said I'd call. Please, could I go, do you think?
1: Well, now, Holly, how can you? You're engaged to be married.
0: Well, couldn't I be sort of unengaged for one evening?
1: No.
0: Just one evening, Grandfather.
1: No, Holly, I'm afraid not.
0: Oh, Grandfather, I don't want to get married. I don't want to get married at all.
1: But you said John was the great love of your life.
0: That was 2 days ago. I was a child then. I didn't know what love was.
1: And you do now?
0: Sure I do. Love is darning socks and washing dishes and not caring who calls up to ask you to the country club dance.
1: And you couldn't do that for John?
0: No, I couldn't.
1: Well, now, this is a pretty serious matter, Holly. You'll have to talk to John and see if he'll release you.
0: Do you think he will?
1: Holly, I don't know.
0: Oh!
2: Victory!

0: yes, Margaret. Well, this is a surprise. Shall I come down and meet you? Oh, well, all right. We'll be expecting you. Marilla? Margaret's here. Where's her?
1: Mayor? Oh, Mayor.
0: Good heavens, Marilla, what is it?
1: I don't know what you're ever going to say to that child's mother. I told you you'd get your nose cut off someday pushing it into someone else's trouble.
0: What are you talking about?
1: She's run off. That's what she's done. I found this note on her pillow when I went in to call her for supper.
0: I've made a mess of my whole life, and now I feel I can't go on anymore. You'll all be better off without me. Signed, H.A.H. Oh, Marilla, Marilla.
1: Well, what are you going to do?
0: Get the police commissioner on the phone, Marilla.
2: Folks, do you mind if I intrude for a moment? You know, if you were to walk down Maple Street here in Springdale and stop at the third house from the corner of Green Street, you'd see a tidy little one-family house. And if you were to run up the steps and ring the bell, the chances are very much in favor of your meeting one of my favorite people, Sarah McGregor.
3: Howdy, Harlow.
2: Hello, Sarah. I was just telling the folks about you.
3: I suppose you're bragging again about how you first got me to try your insole.
2: Well, no, I haven't mentioned it yet, but I admit I was going to. First off, though, would you call yourself a stubborn woman?
3: Why, Harlow Wilcox, what a thing to say. Of course I'm not. Maybe I'm a mite set in my ways, but that's all.
2: Yes, but you admit you never would try Rinso till I sneaked a box into your kitchen, would you?
3: A fine thing to do.
2: Well, are you sorry now?
3: Are you touched in the head, Harlow? Of course I'm not sorry. Wouldn't dream of using anything else now.
2: And you admit Rinso makes dishwashing a cinch? And it gives the best darn suds, and it's economical, and...
3: Yes, and it's anti-sneeze and the rest. I admit it all.
2: And you won't be stubborn or set in your ways anymore?
3: Of course I will. But now I'm set the rinse away, and that'll be all of your teasing.
2: Thank you, and goodbye, Sarah. And now, let's get back to the mayor of the town with Lionel Barrymore.

0: Hello, Al. Any word? Yes, I understand. You'll call me as soon as you hear anything. Well, goodbye.
1: Margaret, don't look like that. She'll be all right.
2: She's such a baby. Where could she have gone so quickly?
0: The entire force has been out all night looking for her. Margaret, I don't know what to say to you. I wanted to teach the child a lesson.
2: Did you have to break her heart to do it? I can't stand sitting here like this. I'm going down to the police station and wait. I'll get a room at the hotel.
1: I'll go with you.
2: I'm sorry, John. I'd rather go alone.
1: Well, I'd like to talk this over with you.
2: There's nothing to talk over. As far as I'm concerned, there's nothing further for us to talk about at all, John.
0: Oh, now, Margaret. This wasn't John's fault. Be fair now. They'll find the girl. They have to find her. I'm going out and look again myself right now. We'll have her back by night, and then everything will be fine again.
2: I hope so. I'll take her back to Philadelphia, then, where she won't be such a problem to everyone.
0: Oh, Margaret.
2: Good night, Father. Good night, John.
0: Well, come on, John. Let's go out again. Let's go out again.
3: Hello, Marilla. Have you got anything to eat? I'm hungry.
4: Land alive. Where have you been?
3: I slept in the barn last night. It was cold.
4: Well, I just hope they let me have the licking of you. You scared the daylights out of all of us. Mayor? Oh, Mayor. Here, I'll fix you some bread and jelly. That'll tide you until breakfast. Mayor! Oh, of all the outrageous things to do, hiding in the barn. You probably caught your death of cold, and it'll serve you right, too.
0: What is it, Marilla? Oh, thank heaven.
3: Hello, Grandfather. I decided to come back if anybody wanted me. It was cold in the barn.
0: Go call Margaret, Marilla.
3: Is Mother here?
0: Yeah, she came last night. We were all up all night hunting for you.
3: I told you not to worry. After all, it's been such a problem. And I led John on and broken his heart and made you ashamed of me. I thought you'd be glad to be rid of me.
0: Granddaughter, let me tell you something. I never meant for you to marry John. I just wanted you to learn a little bit of the working side of marriage. I knew I was setting a hard role for you to follow, but I didn't think any granddaughter of mine would ever let herself be licked. Holly, listen to Grandfather a moment. Being a woman is a proud and lovely thing. Have you ever stopped to think that almost all the brave and gallant deeds that have ever been accomplished have been done either in the name of a woman or with the help of one? King Arthur fought for Guinevere, and Robin Hood for Maid Marian, and Madame Curie worked along with her husband, and Madame Pasteur, and, well, more women than I could ever begin to tell you. Debussy and Beethoven and Schubert wrote some of the greatest music when they were in love. Shelley and Wordsworth and Keats, their finest poetry. And all were for ladies gracious and gentle, yet strong and enduring as good steel.
3: They were all very beautiful, though. Weren't they, Grandfather?
0: Yes, well, sure. Yeah, they were all very beautiful. As all women are beautiful who have integrity and courage. Your grandmother was that kind of a woman, and your mother. And I hope that you will be.
3: Do you think I can't be?
0: Well, I don't know, Holly. A little discipline and you went completely to pieces. You see, your heart is a pretty important thing. You don't hand it out to this one and that one and keep saying, give it back. It wasn't for you after all. After a while, it gets a little crumpled around the edges. And men look at it and think, well, this is a giddy little heart that knows nothing of constancy.
3: You think I'll be like that, Grandfather?
0: Well, you might be if you got started wrong. When someone asks for your heart, it's up to you to say, I'll keep it for a while yet. I think you're pretty swell right now, but I'll see how I feel next year.
3: If I keep on doing that, I'll be an old maid.
0: No, not you. Not a bit of it. But right now, you're acquiring a mental measuring rod. It's a slow process, but when it's completed, then, and only then, will you be a woman grown and ready to give your heart away. Do you understand, Holly?
3: Yes, I do. I'm sorry, Grandfather.
0: Now we'll say no more about it. Holly, are you pretty grown up now?
3: Yes.
0: Well, then, I'm going to tell you something squarely as one adult to another. And as an adult and as my granddaughter, I expect you to face it and take it like a thoroughbred.
3: Yes, Grandfather.
0: Your mother and John Andrews are going to be married. She sent you here to me so you could both become better acquainted before she told you.
3: My mother and Mr. Andrews?
0: Yeah. She feels that he and I have made you most unhappy. Now, unless you make her feel differently, she won't marry him. And that will break her heart.
3: If she does, it'll break mine.
0: Nonsense. You're going to gain by this, not lose. You're keeping your mother and getting a father, too.
3: I don't want him. I hate him.
0: Holly Ann, I'm completely and thoroughly ashamed of you. You're a spoiled, selfish little girl. I'm sorry I've wasted my time with you. Your mother, in a second last night, threw everything aside that she loved to spring to your defense. And you won't give up a thing for her.
2: Holly, oh, darling. Darling, I was so worried.
3: But, Mother, how could you ever do such a thing, worrying us all like this?
2: Big as you are, you certainly deserve to be spanked.
3: But I didn't want to get married. I thought I was going to have to, and there was a dance at the country club.
2: Well, we'll talk about that later. Come on, Holly, we're staying at the hotel until train time.
3: Until train time? Oh, we can't go any place on a train. You see, I have a tennis date with my father.
2: With your father? What are you talking about?
3: Grandfather told me about you and Mr. Andrews. I think it's swell. He's going to take me to play tennis and bicycle riding and things.
2: But, darling, I'm not going to marry Mr. Andrews.
0: No, Margaret.
3: Please, Grandfather, leave this to me. Mother, there's something it's time you learned. Being a woman is a proud and lovely thing. You don't keep handing out your heart and then saying, give it back. It wasn't meant for you. After a while, it gets all crumpled, doesn't it, Grandfather?
0: Yes, yes. Yep. That's exactly what it does.
3: And Shelley and Debussy and lots of people wrote their finest things for ladies who were gracious, but what were they like, Grandfather?
0: Strong and enduring as good steel.
3: Don't you want to be strong and enduring like good steel, Mother?
2: Why, I... Holly, last night you were so unhappy you ran away. You thought it was the end of the world.
3: Last night I was a child.
2: John and Grandfather said you had to marry him.
3: Well, you see, Mother, it was time I learned a lesson. I had to learn that love was darning socks and things. It wasn't Grandfather's fault I ran away. Oh, Mother, I'm going to be awful sure before I start falling in love again.
2: Father, you're a very wonderful man.
0: Not a bit of it. I just got a doggone wonderful granddaughter.
2: Oh, darling, darling.
3: Oh, Mother.
5: Hi, everybody. Can I come in? Hey, what's all the showering about?
0: Oh, it's just women talking to each other. You'll get used to it, Willie.
3: Hello, Willie. Gotta go find my father. We have a date. We aren't leaving today, are we, Mother?
2: No, not today.
5: Then what am I doing here? I came to say goodbye.
3: I'm sorry, Willie, but I have to play tennis with my father. But if there should happen to be a dance at the country club tonight, and you should happen to ask me, and Mother should happen to say I could go, I would.
5: Hey, swell! How about it, Mrs. Hogue?
2: What do you think, Father?
0: I think Holly definitely has a dance coming to her.
5: Skirt, you got a date. Come on, I'll walk you downstairs.
2: Father, did I ever tell you that I love you very much?
0: Oh, good heavens. Well, what time is it? I've got to run. There was a board meeting at 9 and a school trustee affair at 10. And...
2: You don't like sentiment, do you, Father?
0: Sentiment's all right in its place, but there's work to be done at the city hall. Goodbye, Margaret. See you at dinner.
6: Oh, so here you are.
0: Uh-oh. Avenging justice. Hello, Minnie.
6: I just thought you might like to know. City Hall's on fire.
0: What? What? Oh, where's my hat? I'll see you later, Margaret.
6: Goodbye, Mrs. Hogue. Call him later at the office.
2: But it's on fire.
6: Mrs. Hogue, when you've worked for the mayor as long as I have, you'll find yourself stooping to anything. The only thing burning at City Hall is the school committee and the plumber's board. But once I get him inside that office, I'm locking the door.
7: Mr. Barrymore will be back in a moment. I guess a great many of you have been hearing that Bob White whistle on your radios lately. Yes, that's it. And of course, when you listen carefully, you can imagine that the Bob White is really saying,
8: "Rinse so white, rinse so white."
7: Yes, Rinso White is something to sing about. I guess that famous whiteness is just one of the many reasons why the new anti-sneeze Rinso is the only soap that wins the recommendation of the makers of 33 leading washers. The Bendix Home Laundry, for example. 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
0: Friends, we're being asked to do a great many things these days, and that's the way it should be. 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And we'll have as its stars Barbara Stanwyck and Tyrone Power. 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
7: And don't forget to tune in next Sunday night when the makers of Rinso present The Mayor of the Town, starring Lionel Barrymore, who appears through the courtesy of Metro-Goldwyn-Mayer. The Mayor of the Town is written by Miss Jean Holloway. Harlow Wilcox speaking. This program came to you from Hollywood. 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

the Columbia Broadcasting System presents The Man Behind the Gun, dedicated to the fighting men of the United States and the United Nations, and broadcast in the hope that these authentic accounts of men at war will bring to all of us a better understanding and deeper appreciation of the job being done by our fighting forces everywhere in the world. Back of the man behind the gun stands you, the farmer, the worker, the businessman, the plain citizen of America. If you were not winning the Battle of the Middle West, the people of Great Britain, fortified with Wisconsin cheese and Kansas wheat, might not have withstood the withering waves of Nazi blitz. If you were not winning the Battle of Detroit, Tunisia would not have fallen to the roaring rumble of General Sherman tanks. If you were not winning the battles of Long Beach and Seattle, American air power could not be stopping the Japs in the tangled Pacific Isles. Could not these long June days be pulverizing the industrial might of Germany and softening the Achilles heel of Italy? You also serve in the fullest sense in the fields, in the kitchen, at the desk, at the lathe, all of you, American citizens solidly behind the man behind the gun.

0: past months, the man behind the gun has brought you many sounds of war. The high, deadly whine of a dive bomber, the sharp staccato of anti-aircraft guns, the crack of a Garand rifle, the throbbing of a battleship's engines. But tonight we bring you a peaceful sound, a familiar sound which, like everything else, has gone to war. Tonight, the man behind the gun is a trainer of war dogs. You're a jockey, a snub-nosed, cocky little character who's hugged every rail from Santa Anita to Saratoga. This was the year you were going to ride the Derby winner, you thought. Well, you can stop thinking, kid, because you've got your official invite to play cops and robbers with Hitler. When you go for your physical, they tell you you're the boy who can do it.
1: Pretty solid, huh, Doc?
2: Turn around and braid it deeply, Feeney.
1: You birds waste too much time in this rigmarole.
2: Going someplace?
1: Yeah, to Berlin. So come on, hurry it up. All those Nazis need a fast slapping around, and I'm the kid to do it.
2: You've got your chance, I think.
1: I want to be in on the kill and get it over with quick.
2: Don't worry, the war will be going on for quite a while.
1: I'll put $5 across the board. We're in Berlin before Christmas.
2: Take a deep breath, Feeney, and exhale slowly.
0: Yep, you've got the trigger itch. And when they shove a rifle in your hand for basic infantry training, you grin as though you'd won the first at Hialeah. So you're not in the cavalry, okay? You're small and light and hard and natural for advanced patrol work. Only you don't get a crack at it. Because one morning you find you're getting shipped to Front Royal, Virginia, to train with war dogs.
1: War dogs?
2: Dogs for defense, they call them.
1: Now look, Sarge, I joined the army, not the circus. I want to see action.
2: You will.
1: Yeah, whenever we get near a tree. How did dogs get in this, anyway?
2: They were inducted, same as you.
1: You mean they take a physical?
2: Sure. And they're put in 4F if they're under 20 inches high, or got a bad heart, or can't stand noise.
1: What if they got dependents?
2: Hey, kidding you, they even get typhoid shots.
1: I suppose they get basic training, too, huh?
2: Sure, same as you, including GI collars and GI chow.
1: I got $5 says one thing ain't the same.
2: What?
1: I bet those flea traps don't pull KP.
0: So you're going to fight the war at the wrong end of a leash. You don't like it one bit, and by the time you hit the shaved mountaintop that's Front Royal, you've made up your mind you're pulling out somehow and transferring to a real combat outfit. Yeah. You fold your hands under your head and smile into the dark that first night in the Front Royal barracks. You'll stay at the post until they have to scratch you.
1: Is that yapping going to go on all night?
3: Check your pay.
1: I'll blow it out your foot locker. Nursemaid to a pack of dogs. What a war. Well, somebody's using his head. Bump him off and we'll get a little sleep.
4: Nobody's bumping him off. They're getting a new batch of dogs used to gunfire.
1: Hmm? Come again?
0: You roll over on your side to talk to the sandy-haired Link in the next bed. He looks like a well-rested Gary Cooper. His name's Hutchins.
4: They have to keep firing nearer and nearer until a dog won't flinch when you shoot right over his head.
1: Ain't that exciting? They have to do it at night?
4: Sure. The Japs fight them a 24-hour day. Hey, you know, you don't have to work with dogs if you don't want to.
1: Yeah? You tell me how I can duck it and stay out of the guardhouse.
4: Answer their letters.
1: Whose letters?
4: The dogs. They get more mail than anybody else.
1: You ain't kidding me, are you?
4: No.
1: You think I can get the job?
4: Sure. Nobody else wants it.
0: So that's what you do. Become secretary to a kennel. Answer letters that come from hundreds and hundreds of kids. Tell them Rover is fine and thanks for the biscuits and the bows and the collars and the sweaters for the Greenland trip. 4 days of it and you're a casualty. With writer's cramp.
1: How's it coming, Feeney?
4: Oh, fine, fine. One more day and they can amputate. I got a letter here for you, Hutch.
1: For me?
4: Well, for one of your hounds, same difference.
1: What does the letter say?
4: Put five on the nose, I can tell you before I open it. Dear Rob Roy, how are you? How's the army treating you? We all miss you. Yeah, here it is. How's the army treating you? We all miss you very much. I guess you were lonesome for Jack.
1: Well, he must be the kid's brother. Go on.
4: We got a telegram Thursday night from the War Department in Washington, D.C. that said he got missing in action. Mother says that just means Jack got lost for a while. But Vicky Morrison from next door says that means Jack got killed. I think Mother thinks so, too, because I can hear her crying at night when she thinks I am asleep, when I am not.
1: My poor kid.
4: Mother says you must do our share in the war for us while Jack is lost. I suppose you have a good trainer because you are smart and can beat Hitler and the Japs and the Germans. Please take care of yourself and do not get missing in action. I love you. Yours truly, Edith Leffler. P.S. When you go over the seas, please look for Jack.
1: Well,
2: How are you going to answer that?
1: Tell her the dog's got a good train, I guess. I'm fed up to the ears with this job.
2: With what you know about breaking in horses, you'd make a good dog trainer.
1: I want to fight.
2: I'll bet that's why they sent you here instead of putting you in the cavalry.
1: Yeah, very smart of them. Only I don't want it.
2: Well, we sure could use you, though. You know, more men bust out of here than dogs.
1: They ought to send them much home.
2: Oh, sure. We don't have enough as it is. One properly trained dog is equal to 6 men.
1: Says who?
2: The Army.
1: How do they figure that?
2: You put a dog on patrol and he can smell out a Jap and see in the dark better than a cat. And they can hear better than a man. They can tell one plane from another just by the sound of the motor.
1: Yeah, sure. And they can bark their heads off and tell Adolf where to point his gun.
2: Well, the Germans have a white dog that does that without barking.
1: What are you handing me?
2: Well, it's like this. We have a machine gun ambush, see? Beautifully camouflaged.
1: Yeah?
2: Nobody spots us. We're picking off Germans like bottles on a fence. And one day we look and we see a white dog staring at us. He raises a paw, he points, and bang, a trench mortar comes flying over, and we're on a little list for the hometown newspaper.
1: Hooey.
2: You know, you're pretty wise without knowing anything about it.
1: Okay, Hutch, dogs are wonderful, but they ain't equal to any 6 men. In the first place, a man's got a head and he's got a gun. And in the second place, suppose I do train a dog. Suppose he's a holy terror. Smells out heinies like crazy and points him right off the map. And then I get picked off. Where's he?
2: Still doing his job.
1: Yeah?
2: Yeah. You're always flapping your jaw about getting over fast and mowing down the Germans. Well, one dog sees more action than any 10 soldiers. You train with him and you'll get all the action you want, you broken down jockey.
1: Okay, Rover. I'll go to the dogs.
2: Oh, now that stinks.
1: So do the dogs.
0: You get 4 dogs to train, so you'll be used to handling different kinds. They're all just so much GI equipment to you until one of them develops the cute trick of biting you on the butt every time you turn around. He's a big, lean, black son of a gun with sort of crazy, giggling eyes, like the first 2-year-old you ever rode at Belmont. He looks like a bad cross between a Belgian police and an Irish setter. But the Army says he's a farm dog.
1: Hey, Hutch, what's a farm dog?
2: That's a refined GI way of saying mongrel.
0: You start basic training by handling him on a short 6-foot leash. Both of you are being taught by a master trainer, a big hulk of a hard-faced German-American sergeant named Schulhauser. He almost smells of sauerkraut, and you don't like him for 2 cents. The dog marches around with you, and while you march, you teach him to heel. Only he's more interested in nipping you in the rear.
1: Sit, Butch. Come on, get away from there. Now, look, baby, I'm very fond of you, but not when you... Yeah?
3: Is that dog named Baby?
1: No.
3: Is he named Butch?
1: Well, no.
3: What is he named?
1: Daddy Longlegs.
3: Then call him that.
1: Now, look, you can't call a mutt with...
3: You call a dog by the name he has always known. It's enough to learn without being further confused. You understand? Do you understand?
1: Yeah, I understand. Nicknames are verboten, Sergeant Schulhauser.
0: After your dog learns to obey the different commands on a short leash, you put him through the same routine on a 25-foot leash. And then without any leash at all. And that's the tough part. Like trying to get a horse to save something extra for the home stretch. You know he can do it, but you don't know how to tell him to.
1: Stay, Lynx. Stay. No, baby, don't come with me. Stay where you are. Stay. Stay now. That's it, Legs. Stay. Stay.
3: Beanie. Yeah. You don't beg a dog to stay. You command him to stay.
1: Okay, you command him.
3: And you don't let him bark.
1: He just let out one of
3: the... I had him.
1: Okay. Barking is verboten, Sergeant Schulhauser.
0: The dog's getting harder, and you're getting to like him as much as a thoroughbred. He hardly barks now, and he doesn't want to play as much as you do. Sometimes you deliberately turn around, badgering him to take a nip out of you. But he rarely does. You're down to the dirty work now, teaching him to prowl, to smell out the enemy and grab him.
1: Legs, attack! He hurting you, Kenyon?
5: Yeah, call him off. This arm guard, give it.
1: Legs, release! Good boy, Legs. That's getting him. That's taking a nip out of old Adolf. Come on, you want to play, boy? You want to slap me around?
5: Yeah.
1: What now?
3: You know you're not to play with him. That dog is a soldier, not a pet. He's useless to us if you spoil him.
1: Okay, petting is...
3: Don't say that.
1: Don't say what, Sergeant Schulhauser?
2: Kenyon, get the new arm guard. I'll work as Feeney.
6: Thanks, Don.
2: All right. Tell him to attack.
1: It's a pleasure. Legs. German. Attack!
6: Speedy!
7: Hurry up!
6: Wait, release!
3: Why did you give that command?
6: I just told him to attack.
3: That's not all you said?
6: That's the command.
3: You said German attack. Why?
6: Because I'm sick and tired of being picked on by a fat-faced radio.
3: Why are you...
6: Release!
3: Thanks. Now you can go and turn me into the company commander. Now go on. Tell me we're hit by a non-com. But don't ever call me a chairman.
6: I'm sorry, Sarge. I'm a stinker.
3: I picked on you because you were too easy with a smart dog. And we need them. Enemy gives their dog 6 months to a year of training. They can. Been doing it since the last war. We can't.
6: Why not?
3: We don't have enough. We have to send them right out. They need it so badly. You waste the time, so I picked on you. Maybe in the wrong way. But there's no excuse for saying what you did.
6: Yeah, I know.
3: You don't know. Are you ashamed of the country you were born in? Are you ashamed to talk in public because people hate you for your accent? I hate Germans more than you. Much more. I know them. You are going off to war to kill like in the movies.
6: I'm going over to help finish it off quick.
3: Yeah, of course. My brother went off like you. He is 6'3" and worked in the Chicago stockyards. But he was as soft as you. He went to Guadalcanal and came back. Now he sits all day and cries.
6: Now hold on. Maybe I don't know Germans, but I do
3: you
6: know...
3: You don't even know what you're fighting for and what it's like to fight. You better get hard. Because if you come back at all, you will sit and cry all day too.
0: You haven't got time to wonder whether you're getting hard inside or not. You haven't even got time to look at the racing form. It's near the end of training now, and the dogs are being reviewed for assignment in the field. Some are going to be scouts or sentries or pack dogs. Some are going...
4: What do they do?
3: They have a piece of leather attached to their collar, and you send them out to find wounded men. When they do, they take the leather in their mouth and come back.
6: Oh, and then you follow them to the wounded guy, huh?
3: Yeah.
6: Legs is a natural for that.
3: Well, we have something else for him. So many messengers get killed, we want to substitute dogs. They can do it faster and safer.
6: Legs going to be a messenger dog?
3: We'll have two masters, you and I, think Hutchins.
6: Hutch? Oh, that's swell.
3: You've got to train him, so he'll cover almost any distance between the two of you.
6: Yeah, but suppose I send him to Hutch, and Hutch has moved.
3: As long as the dog can pick up the scent, he'll find him.
0: So you get to work. It's slow at first, but that dog wants to learn. He wants to learn, and he does. Before you know it, he's carrying messages all over the joint and moving as fast as man of war. And then he's ready, and out you go. When you take him on the train, you're as excited as though you were putting a horse in a boxcar marked Louisville. He doesn't jump around now. He doesn't bark. He doesn't even growl. He's cold and he's hard, and heaven help the poor slob he gets his teeth into. Looking at him quiets you down, and it isn't until later, when you're trying to grab some shut-eye, that you get that feeling of waiting for a race to begin. You're sharing a lower berth with Hutch, which means that he and his feet have three quarters of it, and you're wedged up against the window.
6: Hutch, shut up. You can't sleep, can you?
8: No. I never could on trains.
6: Give you odds that four-legged piece of black ice is pounding the bullet.
8: Legs? Maybe you forgot to tell him he's going to war.
6: I think he'd feel it. I'm popping myself.
8: You kill me.
6: Why?
8: You're going to mop up all the Nazis fast, aren't you?
6: Maybe not all.
8: You're going to send Legs in with a message that'll win the decisive battle. You're going to stop Adolf single-handed. You're going to eat Wiener Schnitzel in Berlin.
6: Oh, no, eat that. I don't want to be no Sergeant York, but... this thing's been going on too long. We got to get in there and clean it up fast.
8: Well, that's you.
6: Sure. Do you feel like that?
8: I don't know. I don't think about it much.
6: How can you help thinking about it?
8: I'm in the army. I don't think. I do what they give me to do. I want us to win, and I want to help us win. But I hope I don't get killed. Guess I'm a little afraid.
6: You're a funny guy, Hutch.
8: Yes, so are you, Feeney. Thank you.
6: Hutch.
8: Hmm.
6: Listen, you know what today is? Derby Day, Hutch. Oh, happy Derby Day. I don't even know who won.
8: Some horse.
6: Mistake my roller was Count Fleet.
8: Could be.
6: 20.
8: One.
6: I guess I don't care who won. Good night.
8: Good night, kid.

0: all kinds of lines for all kinds of things in the Army. Sometimes it seems as though half your time is spent in waiting. But none of it can stack up against waiting for a convoy to hit port. You just wait and wait and wait, and nothing happens till late one afternoon when you're up topside for a breath of air.
1: Hey, look!

0: This is the first time you ever heard guns going off in your direction. You shiver. You're a few yards from your command post, giving Legs his breakfast. All around you is a mess of sticky, stinking, hot-smelling trees. It's taken you days of stumbling through jungle to get up to the front. Now that you're here, you want to take Legs and run someplace with him. Yeah, you're scared. You reach down to grab his collar and then you stop. You can't interrupt him. He's eating as though he hasn't heard a peep. You both went through the same training. You're both soldiers. Only you're scared and he's hungry.
1: Feeney.
2: Yes, sir?
1: We're moving up and we've got to contact Captain Moreau's outfit.
2: Yes, sir.
1: He's about a mile and a half upstream. Now, here, you better take this map.
2: Right.
1: We're going to try to encircle that Jap position, so Moreau and I must keep in touch the whole time.
2: Can I take my dog?
1: Yes. Now, as soon as you find Moreau, get his answer to this message and send it right back with Legs. Hutchins!
3: Yes, sir?
1: You're moving on with us.
4: Yes, sir.
1: Now, Feeney, there's been plenty of fighting in there. Moreau's up to his neck and the whole area is lousy with Japs, dead and alive. Don't fire unless you absolutely have to. You'll give yourself away. Use your bayonet.
4: I get it.
1: And watch out for those Japs. Sometimes they may only look dead. If they don't stink, stick them.
4: Yes, sir.
1: Lots of luck.
4: Thanks. Look, kid, don't you think that...
2: Shut up. He picked me.
4: Yeah, but look, I know...
2: No.
4: Okay, okay. Take care of the jerk, Legs.
2: Just you make sure you're around when he comes back.
4: I'll be here.
0: You snap a leash on Legs and start out. You've only got a mile and a half to go, but you sure wish you were riding it on Count Fleet. Only he couldn't get through this mess. The vines and branches slap in your face, and the trees are dark and shadowy as you walk carefully after Legs. You're cold. You sweat like a pig, but you're cold. You watch the dog, his head up, sniffing as he picks his way. You're almost mad at him, he's so cool and sure. But his calmness steadies you when you move on faster. You're not sure how far you've gone when Legs stops short and tugs sharply at the leash. You take it off. His tight black head moves slowly until it points at a thick clump of slimy trees and bushes. Like a black ghost, he moves into the trees. You look up and around as you follow, but his nose is down, and in a minute you see why. There's a dead Jap flat on his face in the mud, his hands reaching out under snake-like vines. You bend closer, peering at him. Then suddenly one of his eyes opens and his right hand shoots up, clutching a pistol. You're frozen cold still, but in a leap, Legs are talking. His teeth sparing into a brown wrist. Now you come to life, and sore as a boy, you raise your bayonet. Plunge it down deep into flat flesh. Once, twice, three times. That does it.
2: Good going, Legs. Good going.
0: Please! You begin wiping the bayonet off on his shirt. But you're afraid you're going to be sick, so you get away fast. Now you remember what the captain said.
5: If they don't stink, stick them.
4: What a jerk. What a jerk.
0: After a while, you slow down. That Jap was number one. The first notch in your belt.
4: Legs, we did it. You and me. We slid a guy.
0: And how do you feel? You feel lousy. You don't want them to kill you, but you don't want to kill them. Until Legs jerks on the leash again.
4: What is it, boy?
0: This time it stinks, all right. It's a fuzz-faced blonde kid, stripped to the bone, and you can see lots of bone. You can see how the Japs have sliced him, and you're sick right then and there. You feel better afterwards. And now you watch the dog's nose, hoping you'll smell out another brown butcher so you can do a job on him.

0: almost there. The gunfire tells you you're not going to walk in on a game of spit in the ocean, either. You duck in and out through the trees. Finally, during a lull in the firing, you meet up with a dirty, tired bunch of GIs. You walk up to one of them who's resting by a lake trench mortar.
1: Hey, Johnny, where's Captain Moreau?
2: That's me.
1: Oh, I got a message for you, sir, from Captain Wexler.
2: Oh, good. Know anything about mortars?
1: Some.
2: Fine. You'll have to give me a hand with this if you can. We've been having some trouble and we're pooping out a little.
1: Yeah, sure.
2: Oh, Tom! Those chimps must live on Benzedrine. Let me use your back so I can write a message to work.
1: Sure.
2: Does Hound ever carry a message before?
1: Not in action.
2: Guns don't bother him. Think he'll get through?
1: He got me through.
0: You take the message from him and slip it into the carrier attached to the dog's collar. He stands there, black and firm and big. Almost too big. Run your hand along his back as you kneel beside him.
1: Make it good, baby. Run like the devil and make it good.
0: And then you'll remember. Don't pet him. You'll ruin him. So you move away a little and say in a hard voice,
1: message. Go!
0: And boy, does he go. Black streak, shooting into the black trees, slipping under the gunfire, away from open ground and into the shadows.
1: Look at him take cover. Look at him.
2: I wish soldiers had the sense of dogs.
1: Yeah. So do I.

0: You've changed position twice, and you know Moreau is waiting for that dog to get back. Waiting for an answer from Captain Wexler.
1: It's really a good dog, Captain.
0: Sure is a good dog.
1: I guess it's pretty important to get that message from Captain Wexler, huh?
0: Yeah. We don't hear pretty soon.
1: You couldn't use a radio or a telephone or something.
0: Oh, we don't even take any. Move around too much and the squints would intercept anything.
1: He's a good dog and smart.
0: Stop worrying, Feeney. He'll get through.
1: Of course, you know things can happen even to the best dog.
0: He'll get through.
1: It's getting pretty thick, sir.
0: Well, if Wexler's got that message, we can box him up.
1: Certain. Captain, maybe you ought to send a runner out, huh?
0: You want to go?
1: Yeah.
0: And what happens if your dog is looking for you?
1: Well, I could...
0: You could shut up and relax. This is your first day at the rat race, isn't it?
1: Yeah.
0: Well, soldier, you've had an awful lot happen so far. Don't be a hog. Oh, they're getting tough now. Using heavier stuff. Get on that motor, Feeney.
1: Right.
0: And keep your mind on it.
2: Yes.
3: Look off now. Running back and forth among the men. Watching the guns. Watching the firing. Watching 50 million things. But you know his mind is always on that message from Wexler and the black dog that's got to bring it. You start worrying all over again. And then you begin worrying about handling the mortar. In 2 minutes, your mind's so boxed up in what you're doing that you don't realize something is rubbing your shoulder. Something cold. Something wet. Something that feels like a dog's nose.
4: Greg. Greg. Oh, baby, I knew you'd do it. Why, you dirty, sloppy, black weebang. Hey, Captain.
5: Hi.
4: Oh, why, you beautiful black stuff. Hey, Captain, here's your message.
0: What were you worrying about, kid?
4: Why, nothing.
3: You scuff legs around while the captain reads the note. Dog lets you, but he doesn't play back. The day hasn't been very different for him. He just wants some water, and while you're giving it to him, the captain comes over.
0: How tired is he?
1: 3 miles couldn't knock him out.
0: Wexler doesn't know that the Japs have shifted. He's going around the wrong way. We've got to get him back this way.
1: Legs will get to him.
0: I'll say, this boy...
1: Yeah?
0: Bumped off.
1: Oh. Dead?
0: He was fading when the dog got there.
1: That was fast. She said it was fast.
0: What?
1: Nothing. Look, if he's dead and they're moving on...
0: They're taking his body with them. Will that make any difference to the dog?
3: You look at legs and your eyes follow the set line of his back.
1: No, it won't make any difference. He'll find it.
0: Good. Here's the message.
3: You take it and you kneel down beside the dog to put it in his carrier. You don't pat him. You don't whisper to him.
1: He knows Hutch is dead.
3: You don't muzzle his ear.
1: Yeah, I guess he does.
3: He knows all right. Maybe he cares. But he's a messenger between two guys. One of them happens to be dead, but that doesn't change the job. Yeah. That dog knows this isn't cops and robbers. It's about time you knew it. You're not yelling bang, bang with a broomstick. You're not playing 3 shots for a nickel either. Your job. It's going to take a long time to finish. You're not going to be eating Wiener Schnitzel in Berlin or sukiyaki in Tokyo for a long time. There's plenty to do first. Take a look at the dog. He's waiting. Well, what are you waiting for, soldier? You've got a job to do. Get down to business.
4: Legs. 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

0: incidents in this broadcast are based upon fact. The names used, however, are wholly fictitious, and any similarity to those of actual individuals in the armed forces is coincidental. In just a moment, we will tell you about next week's Man Behind the Gun. But first, a message from your government.
1: We ask you to listen to the sound of a can of bacon grease. Stand by. The glycerin required to fire those five anti-tank shells can be reclaimed from only 2 pounds of waste cooking fat. Save your kitchen fats and take them to your meat dealer who will pay you for them. 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

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Jackson Beck is the narrator, and the original score is composed and conducted by Van Cleve.

Next week, the man behind the gun celebrates United Nations Flag Day with the inspiring story of our allies in action. 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
1: 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After I've been working...
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1: You don't mean...
0: Polo mints.
1: Yum, yum.
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The club takes into consideration the many-sided requirements of automobile owners and satisfies those requirements by means of 26 money-saving services. There's no reason why you shouldn't enjoy those benefits, too. At least you'll want to find out about them. They're explained fully and simply in a free booklet, which is yours for the asking. Just call Franklin 1818 right after this broadcast, or send your name and address on a penny postcard to the Chicago Motor Club, Chicago, or its nearest branch office. Tonight, we're going to take you back to romantic and colorful days in the thrilling history of early California. The time is 1847. It's an era of long ago, unrestrained, quick-tempered, intensely dramatic, thoroughly fascinating. The Play of the Week, ladies and gentlemen, is written by Virginia Safford and entitled Romance in Old Monterey. It is presented now as the curtain rises in the Chicago Motor Club's Wayside Theater.

0: probably be murdered by Spaniards before we even get to Monterey. Oh, oh, mercy.
1: Miss Matilda, if you'd hold on to the side of the coach.
0: Oh, I've never been so jolted in all. Oh, these drivers are crazy, that's what they are.
1: Surely we'll be there before long now. Miss Matilda, was it foolish not to let Caleb and Uncle John know?
0: Oh, arriving a whole week early, we'll probably find them both away.
1: But it did seem so romantic to surprise them.
0: Well, it's too late to worry now. What's bothering me is those fool drivers. Why have they got shotguns across their knees?
1: Dear knows, unless it's just one of the Western customs.
0: Oh, I suppose I might just as well get used to these queer ways.
1: But, Miss Matilda, you're returning to Connecticut as soon as Caleb and I are married, so...
0: Emily, you might just as well know before we get there that I intend to stay in Monterey. I'm going to open a shop for the soldiers.
1: Why, how wonderful. But do gentlewomen ever go into trade?
0: Oh, rubbish. I'm just going to do mending and give them treats of pies and cakes. High time someone did.
1: I think it's terribly romantic. Oh, Miss Matilda, it'd be so much fun to help you in your little shop.
0: Wonder what Captain Caleb Grayson and Governor John Bennett would say to that. Anyway, where will you get the time?
1: But surely Caleb won't expect to be married immediately. Why, I haven't even seen him since I was a little girl.
0: You're no more than that now.
1: I know. It fair takes my breath away to think that Caleb has asked me to share his wonderful future.
2: Senores, throw down your guns.
0: Oh, gracious Peter.
1: They must be Spaniards, and they're wearing masks.
0: Emily, get down here on the floor.
1: Oh, what'll they do to us?
0: Oh, we'll be murdered. I knew we'd be murdered.
2: Josefa, bring la señorita from the court. Andale.
3: Si, si, senor. Senorita. Diablo, senor, look, there are two of them.
2: Caracoles, bring them both, then, and be quick.
3: Venga aquí, senora.
1: We'd better do as they say.
0: Oh, we'll come. We're getting out.
4: So... And which of you is La Señorita Emily Rogers, the intended bride of Captain Grayson?
1: Well, I...
4: You? You, the captain's bride? Oh, so young, so beautiful. But come, we waste time. Juan, lift La Señorita up to my horse. Andale.
5: Yes, sí.
1: Oh, no, no.
0: Don't you dare.
1: Let me go. Oh, let me down from here.
4: Be quietly, Señorita. Josefa, sí. Put the Señora back into the court.
5: Come, Señora. You go back in the court.
0: No,
5: Comprisa.
0: You
5: Comprisa.
0: Let go of me. I won't get back in that coat.
1: Put me down.
4: Josefa, make haste.
5: Diablo, she claws like a wildcat.
1: Oh, Miss Matilda.
0: Oh, you wicked fiend.
4: Whip the horses. Send the coach away.
6: Hurry, hurry, hurry. Hey, stop.
1: Help, help, help. Oh, you...
4: Mount your horses.
1: Oh. Where are you taking me?
4: We go to my hacienda, Señorita. You will be my honored guest.

0: Senorita, the dancing of my servants does not amuse you? Or perhaps the night air is too chilly.
1: Do you think I want to be amused?
0: But, senorita, you are my guest.
1: Why have you done this? Who are you?
0: To you, senorita, I am just Ramon.
1: But how did you know who I am and that our coach was arriving?
0: Oh, a Spaniard knows many ways to accomplish what he wants.
1: But what is it you want?
0: Bueno, perhaps I can make you understand a little. I have 4 years in Mexico City at the university. 2 months ago, I returned to Monterrey. Everything is changed.
1: Naturally, the Americans have done a great deal to...
0: Senorita, of your Americanos, there are two kinds, good and bad. The bad ones take our land, plunder our ranchos, rob us of our cattle. My people, they are gay, happy children. They cannot see what lies ahead in the future if these bad ones gain still more power.
1: But what can you gain by keeping me here? My uncle is the governor. He'll send troops to...
0: Ah, no, senorita. The governor Bennett is away on business at the Pueblo of Los Angeles.
1: Oh, but Captain Grayson will find me.
0: See? It is that for which we wait.
1: You want Caleb and his men to come here?
0: The captain will come alone, senorita. And long before this, he should be here.
1: Caleb?

0: is coming here?
1: See, that is the plan, senorita. The captain will come alone because me, I tell him to. Then he and I will make the bargain.
0: But
2: why... Senor Ramon, Pedro has returned.
1: Why has he been so long?
3: Senor Ramon.
1: Pedro, tell me, you delivered the message to the captain?
3: No, senor, I could not deliver the message.
1: What?
3: The captain go away from Monterey yesterday.
1: But he will return.
3: Not for 2, maybe 3 days.
1: We wait then. We try again.
3: No, no, senor. The old senora, she roused the town. The troops search the countryside. Soon they will be here.
1: Well, then the old plan has failed. If we cross swords with the troops, we show our hand, everything will be ruined. Juan, bring the horses. You and Josefa accompany La Senorita within 1/2 mile of Monterey. Make certain she is safe. Then meet me at the usual place near Rancho Santa Margarita.
2: Si, pronto. Josefa!
0: You're going to let me go? You're sending me back?
1: Si, Senorita Emilita Rogers. I make the mistake. Another time I seek the meeting with the captain. I ask your pardon that you suffer without need.
0: But I haven't suffered. Indeed, you've been very kind.
2: Everything is ready, senor.
1: Bueno. Senorita, it is too bad that first we meet like this. Perhaps if... but there is need for haste. You allow me.
0: Oh, thank you. But Ramon, what will happen to you?
1: Quien sabe. That we learn later, perhaps. But now you must go. Adios, little Emilita. Perhaps we meet again soon. Quien sabe?
4: And so ends the first act in the Wayside Theater production of Romance in Old Monterey. If you're thinking about buying an automobile, either new or used, you'll be interested in this little scene between young Tommy Taylor and his wife, Betty. They have an important date this evening, and they're dressed in their best for the big event. Let's listen as they're coming out of their house.
5: Gee, you look wonderful tonight, Betts.
6: You're looking pretty fancy yourself, Mr. Taylor.
5: Wouldn't it be swell if we didn't have to ride a crowded streetcar?
6: Oh, of course it would, but I don't mind, dear. Well, I know it's a lot of trouble to finance a car these days.
5: Well, maybe it is and maybe it isn't. Say, wouldn't it be great if that snug little sedan there belonged to me?
6: Now, don't be daydreaming. Come on, we've got to hurry.
5: Oh, how about driving our own car?
6: Our own? Well, how, when did you...
5: Yes, sir, she's all ours. 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
6: Explain yourself, young man.
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6: Certainly.
5: Well, I have the club to thank for a really convenient method of buying a car. 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

0: Emily, what's come over you? You've been mooning around ever since.
1: But it's just that... Oh, I don't want to be married right away.
0: Oh, rubbish. Now get back out there in the shop. What'll Caleb think?
1: Very well, Miss Matilda.
0: If I don't get these pies, then we'll never get the shop open this afternoon.
1: We're so terribly busy this morning, Caleb.
2: Emily, right now I want it thoroughly understood that I shan't permit you to wait upon trade when this shop opens.
1: But, Caleb, I...
2: Now, we won't argue the matter, my dear child. Now, Emily, the essential thing right now is to find out where these ruffians took you.
1: But, Caleb, I've told you I don't know.
2: If they only knew who the men were. But I'll find them, Emily. And before I'm through, I'll rid California of every one of these worthless, ignorant Spaniards.
1: But, Caleb, I am safe. I came to no harm.
2: It's regrettable that I was absent when the coach arrived. I was trying to capture some cattle rustlers.
1: The Americans who've been stealing all the cattle?
2: Americans? What gave you that idea? Are the Spaniards a band of cutthroat Spaniards seeking revenge?
1: Oh.
2: My dear, it is best that we be married once so that I may give you my full protection.
1: But...
2: Further delay is ridiculous.
1: But shouldn't we wait until Uncle John returns? We wouldn't want to displease him, Caleb.
2: No, that's true. I count a great deal upon the governor's friendship to further my...
3: Buenos dias, senorita.
1: What?
2: What do you mean by coming in here? This shop isn't open yet.
1: Caleb, please. The gentleman is our first customer. Good morning, sir. What can I do for you?
3: And so this is the great Captain Grayson, eh?
2: And just what...
1: Did you want to buy something, sir?
3: What, see, senorita?
1: Perhaps something here on the counter, please.
3: What is this little silk book, senorita?
1: We call that a housewife. You see, it opens up and inside is thread and...
3: And pins and needles and buttons. But this is very clever. Senorita... You yourself embroidered these pretty red rose on the cover.
2: Emily, I forbid you to wait upon this Mexican.
1: Why, Caleb.
3: But I do not mind, senorita. I am glad the captain is here. I wish to ask him an important question. Senor, do you think a Rancho Santa Margarita will be raided by cattle rustlers soon?
2: Why do you think that it will be raided?
3: Quien sabe. Perhaps because it is the only rancho that so far escaped. Perhaps because its owner is away. What do you think, senor? Give me your opinion.
2: You seem to know a lot about it.
3: One hears many things in the plaza, senor. But pardon, senorita, I keep you waiting.
2: Give me that needle book.
3: But secondly, if the captain wished to examine it...
2: Here's 10 cents. That's enough.
1: But Caleb, he...
3: Surely the captain did not understand I myself.
1: Never mind. I have another one, if you really want one. See? They are just alike.
3: Perhaps the captain wished this one, too.
2: Go on, buy it and get out of here.
3: Muchas gracias, senor. The gallant captain gives 10 cents. But to me, the little needle book with the red rose La Señorita embroidered is worth... So.
1: But I couldn't take a whole dollar, sir.
2: Take it and get through with him. Or perhaps he wants me to escort him off the premises.
3: See? If the captain is ready to depart, bueno, we go together. Adios, señorita. And muchas gracias. Always I keep the little needle book with me and think of you.
2: Why, you insolent...
1: Please, go now, sir, before...
3: But see, come, captain. After you, señor.
2: Oh, no.
3: The good soldier does not expose the back to the enemy, eh? And now, senor, which way you go?
2: Why, I...
3: Oh, that is too bad. Me, I go this way. Adios, senorita. Hasta la vista.

0: Buenas tardes, señorita Emilita.
1: Oh, Ramon, I've asked you please not to come here anymore.
0: But, Emilita, the day before yesterday, I bring my serape for you to mend.
1: It really wasn't torn.
0: Yesterday, it is necessary that I come and get it.
1: And today?
0: Today, I am very galoso. How you say in Americano? I have the sweet teeth. Ah, señorita, I become so hungry for little cookies.
1: Ramon, if you don't stop this, I'll tell Captain Grayson who you really are.
0: What, Emilita? You do not know who I really am.
1: That wasn't what I meant.
0: Emilita, why is it that you have not already told the captain it was I who stopped?
1: Shh. Miss Matilda isn't back.
0: Is it that you love the captain so much? Or is it that you love me so much?
1: Oh, well, how dare you say such... Apparently, you don't know that Captain Grayson and I are to be married on Thursday. When my uncle returns.
0: Thursday? But that is the day after tomorrow. That is so soon. Then we say adios the day after mañana?
1: Yes.
0: Emilita, before I lose you forever, give me one day. Come with me mañana. We will ride in the hills. I will show you my California. For one day I will bring sunshine into your heart, laughter to your lips, and into those big blue eyes.
1: Ramon, please, you know I couldn't.
0: Mañana at noon I come for you here.
1: But you mustn't come here anymore. It's too dangerous.
0: Then I send a horse for you.
1: I can't.
0: You will come. I will be waiting. Hasta mañana at noon, Emilita. Adios.

0: Emily, if you keep fidgeting, I'll never get this hem pinned up.
1: Miss Matilda, what time is it?
0: Well, past noon, I think. I put my pies in at 10 of. Why on earth you should take this sudden notion to have me...
1: I was so afraid my dress wouldn't be finished by tomorrow. Oh, it is lovely, isn't it?
0: Now, stand still. I always say there's something about white satin... Oh, now, who left that horse hitched up in the backyard? He's been there for half an hour.
1: Dear knows, Miss Matilda. Oh, are you through?
0: Yes, now take it off.
1: Oh, no, let's try on my veil, too. What's that?
0: Oh, I'll see. Don't move now. The pins will fall out.
2: Captain Grayson sent this note to Miss Emily Rogers.
0: Oh, thank you. Good day.
1: Did he say from Caleb?
0: Yes. Gracious Peter, if anything's happened, all with such bad luck to postpone a wedding.
1: Oh, why?
0: Well, what does it say?
1: But it couldn't be. Miss Matilda, I must see. Oh, he may have gone by now.
3: Emily!
1: I can't stop to explain. Oh, if he's gone.
0: Emily! Emily, come back here! You'll ruin that dress! Emily!
4: The second act of Romance in Old Monterey comes to a close. 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

0: Ramon! Oh, Ramon!
1: Hola! I knew you'd come, cara mia. If I wait long enough...
0: Ramon, something terrible has happened. The Rancho Santa Margarita was raided last night.
1: See, I know that.
0: Caleb sent me a note. He says he has definite proof that... that you raided the ranch.
1: What?
0: That you were the cattle thief.
1: The captain has proved that
0: I am... You must go. You'll be captured. They'll shoot you.
1: Hey, Melita, I must tell
0: you... Don't stop for anything. Just go quickly. You... Listen.
1: See.
0: Listen, Ramon. What's that?
1: Horses. Look, down the road.
0: Caleb. Caleb and a posse.
1: So, he send the note, then he follow. Very clever.
0: Oh, don't let him capture you, Ramon.
1: Adios, niña mía. Until we meet again... soon. Are! Are! Hola, chico!
0: Caleb, don't shoot! Make them stop!
2: Hit him off, friend! Down! You got him!
0: Oh, Ramon! Oh, Caleb, you let them kill him!
1: Emily, are you all right?
0: Oh, how could you do this?
3: Captain Grayson, he's still alive.
4: Throw him across the horse, Sergeant. We take him back to town.
0: Caleb, if we go to him, he's wounded. He needs me.
4: A cattle rustler, Emily. Have you entirely lost your senses?
0: But he isn't, he is.
4: I told you I had proof. Here, look. Perhaps this will...
0: Nothing could convince... Where did you...
4: The needle book was found early this morning, just outside the open corral gates of the Santa Margarita Ranch. Do you still refuse to be convinced, my dear Emily?

0: Governor Bennett, though the prisoner refuses to admit the needle book as his property, your niece has identified it. I myself was present when he purchased it from her. In fact, I purchased one like it. Must further time be wasted on this worthless cattle rustler?
1: No. No, Captain Grayson, I think we need
2: Uncle John, you promised him a fair trial.
1: But he's offered no proof that he did
2: Uncle John, may I see the needle book again, please?
0: But she has
1: very
0: already...
1: Very well, my dear, if you wish.
2: Thank you. I thought perhaps... Uncle John, look. Yes? This is not the needle book Ramon purchased.
3: Emilita.
0: Why, just a moment ago you
2: said... I know, but I was wrong. This isn't the one. The rose embroidered on the one Ramon bought had but one green leaf. This has two green leaves. This is the one Caleb bought.
3: Emilita.
0: Preposterous.
1: Waiter, are you sure, my dear?
2: Yes, see? There's also a slight defect in the rose petal. I remember. Uncle John, this is Caleb's. It isn't Ramon's.
1: But now wait. This was found outside the corral gates. Do you realize what you're implying?
0: But that isn't mine. It couldn't be. Why, I haven't been near the...
4: And the captain can produce for us the one he purchased.
0: Governor Bennett, will you dispatch an orderly at once to my quarters to...
2: But Caleb, have you forgotten? You told me you'd lost yours.
0: Why, that's right, I did, but this is not the one I lost. Why, this is ridiculous.
4: Yeah, the captain laughed from the teeth out, I think.
0: Why, you...
4: Excellencia, I think now, thanks to La Señorita, I can speak and you will not brush away my word. I am Ramon de Vasquete Gonzalez. Don Miguel of the Rancho Santa Margarita is my grandfather.
2: Ramon!
0: Impossible!
1: Oh, Don Miguel of the Santa Margarita Ranch?
4: Si, Excellencia. My grandfather sent for me to protect his interests here in Monterey.
1: Yes, but why didn't you tell us? Why had you kept silent, man?
4: What good to tell who I am unless I can show you the real thief. And now, perhaps the captain will tell us why the man who sold the stolen cattle to my very good friend in San Joaquin Valley so strangely resembled the captain.
0: Yeah, it's a lie.
4: Captain, your plan to place the blame on me
1: has
4: failed.
1: Captain Grayson, I've known for some time you would stop at nothing to gain power here in California.
0: Sure, you don't believe this lying Spaniard?
1: I am compelled to believe him. I've been suspicious of you before, Grayson. But I thought if I gave you free rein...
0: But Governor
1: Bennett... Captain Grayson, I shall have you placed under arrest.
0: You can't do this. I'm innocent.
4: Ah, Excellencia, if I had only come to you at the first...
0: You fools! You can never prove this!
2: Ramon, take care!
5: Captain!
1: Grayson, I command you to drop that gun.
0: All of you, stay where you are.
5: Quick, stop him!
0: You'll never take me! Here.

0: Buenas noches, señorita. My dear one.
1: Ramon, are you all right?
0: Sí, Angelita. And I come as soon as I can.
1: Caleb.
0: Oh, the posse does not give up. But me, I think we see the last of the captain.
1: But all the cattle, Ramon. Can you get it back from that man you said you knew?
0: That, Emilita, was what you say in Americano, the big bluff. But we get the cattle again, I think, anyway.
1: You tricked him.
0: Si, senorita of the big blue eyes. And now it is time I ask two questions of you.
1: Two questions?
0: Si. First, why did you tell His Excellencia, your uncle, the governor, the book of the pins and needles was not mine?
1: Why, because... Just because...
0: You were very monkey.
1: But I...
0: You knew it was mine, Emilita.
1: But I had to do something. And then when I saw Caleb's face... You see, he really had lost his, and... Oh, I fear it was very wicked of me. Poor Caleb.
0: Emilita, one time I say to you, there are good Americanos and bad ones.
1: It was that night at your hacienda. I understand now, Ramon.
0: Bueno. And now we come to the second question. Niña mía, will you teach me to be the good Americano?
1: Why,
0: querida mía, your big blue eyes say the answers to all these questions I ask.
1: Ramon, please. No, you mustn't.
0: My little Emilita, I love you. You are, for me, everything.
1: Ramon.
2: Emily, is there a customer at this hour? Oh.
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3: The anesthesia, that is, wears off. She'll be fit as a fiddle. I'll be up to Durhamville sometime next week. Her gums ought to be good as ever by then.
4: I better go up to her.
3: Just a moment, Sal. That'll be $4.
4: You said two.
3: I had pulled two T.
4: Well, first we didn't count.
3: Lucy printed to it.
4: Well, I reckon you've done a good job. Here.
3: Have hands.
5: What you going to do with all that money, Fortune?
3: You still purveying them lottery tickets, Gammy?
5: Right here.
3: Let me have two of them and another bottle of bourbon. Gee, fuss of it. That woman has a jaw like iron. Well, look who's here. The flower of the Erie Canal. Hello, Molly, dear.
6: Hello, Mr. Fortune. Hi, Gammy, Mr. Weaver.
7: Hello, Molly.
5: If you're looking for Jotham Clore, he's out back playing cards.
6: Well, he can just stay there for all I care. Me was supper ready half an hour ago, and I was supposed to be loading in Herkimer tomorrow morning, and him off gambling and drinking and fighting.
7: Well, that's the way a cook's life goes on the canal, Molly.
6: Oh.
7: I reckon that's why my old Annie ran off with that salesman after shipping with me for all these years. Said I weren't dependable.
5: Sit down, Molly. You're too excited.
6: I know I am. Gammy, do you suppose Jotham's right? Am I getting too notional?
5: Well, you are notional. All canal women is notional. Jotham just don't understand why.
7: Well, he don't feel things quite the same way we do. He ain't been a canaller long enough. Why, when the canal opened, my Annie used to fair jump out of her skin for excitement.
6: Most exciting time of the whole year, ain't it? Pa used to give me a ribbon on opening day when I was little. I liked him died.
7: You see? That's it. 2 weeks ago, when they started letting the water in, you started getting restless. Just the way Annie used to get.
6: Yeah.
7: Yeah. Always does that to you if you was born on the canal. Jotham don't know how to deal with canal women.
6: Well, maybe you're right. I'm still mad, though.
7: You're fixing to marry, ain't you?
6: We was. Well, I guess he's still the best fighter on the whole canal. Even in Albany, they admit he's the bully right now. He can even outdrink Mr. Fortune here.
8: Idle gossip.
5: Well, why don't you go back to the boat and wait? I'll send him along after the card game busts up.
6: Well, maybe I will. Would you like to come take supper with me, Mr. Weaver, seeing as how you ain't got a cook?
7: Well, now, that's right tempting, Molly, but I'm expecting a new driver boy from the employment agency. He's supposed to meet me here at the hotel. Then J.L. Fisher's coming over to give some commission, so I reckon I better stick around.
6: J.L. Fisher's got my pa's old boat now on the Swift Shore Line.
7: He won't run it like your pa done.
6: Nope. Nobody ever will. Well, see you soon, all.
7: Yeah, well, so long, Molly.
9: So long, Molly.
10: Oh, excuse me.
6: This
10: Hennessy's Hotel?
6: Bar's in there.
10: Well, I wasn't looking for the bar, ma'am.
6: Oh.
10: Agency sent me over.
6: Why, you must be Sam Weaver's new driver boy.
10: Reckon I am.
6: Well, he's carousing in the bar.
10: Oh, well, I wouldn't want to disturb him. I'll wait here on the porch.
6: You're new here on the canal, ain't you?
10: Yeah. How'd you know that?
6: Because if you wasn't, you'd be in the bar by now.
10: You don't live here, do you?
6: You mean my fancy girl?
10: Oh, no, ma'am. Nothing like that.
6: Where are you from?
10: Boonville, up the Black River. My name's Dan'l Harrell.
6: Pleased to meet you. My name's Molly Larkin.
10: Pleased, ma'am. You work on the canal, ma'am?
6: I'm a cook. Jotham Clore is my boater. Did you ever hear of him?
10: No, ma'am.
6: One with the loudest voice is him. You'll hear of him if you stay on the canal.
10: I don't aim to stay.
6: What's your hurry?
10: Don't know that I'd like the canal.
6: Oh. Well, last year there was 25,000 working on the main ditch, men and women. You won't be missed, I guess.
10: I can believe that.
6: Well, why'd you come for if that's how you feel?
10: I'm going to drive one of them teams that pulls the boats till I get some money, and I'm getting a farm. Got it all picked out up near Utica. Fine to have land all your own.
6: The canal's all our own.
10: You ain't got a deed.
6: Well, my part's mine. I'd like to see anybody take it.
10: What about the railroads?
6: What about them?
10: The canal ain't the whole of life, you know, ma'am.
6: Oh, ain't it? Well, it is to me. My goodness, there's boats coming and boats going, and there's all kinds of people and smells and sounds. Naturally, though, you won't like it if you took such a frenzy for the farm.
10: Some things I like about it already.
6: Such as?
10: You.
6: You joshing me?
10: I don't josh about things like that.
7: Well, Molly, I see you're still...
8: Oh.
6: Mr. Weaver, this here's your new driver, Dan Harrow.
7: Harrow? You kin to Henry Harrow?
10: My father.
7: By the holy dang! Henry Harrow's boy. Why, your pa used to run the Golden City. Yep, made a record run from Schenectady to Buffalo when the canal first opened.
10: That's right.
6: I thought you wasn't a canaller.
10: Well, I didn't say that. Just said that I'm hankering for a farm.
7: Yeah, how is your pa?
10: Well, pa died about 5 years ago, Mr. Weaver.
7: Oh, sorry to hear that, boy. Yeah, I'd be glad and proud to hire you on as my driver.
10: It's awful nice of you, Mr. Weaver.
7: Nothing at all for Hank Harrow's boy. I'll give you regular wages, too, $12 a month.
10: That's just fine, Mr. Weaver.
7: Yeah, come on, I'll take you over and show you the boat. She's named the Sarcy Sal, Rome, New York. Painted right across the back of her. Red belly with green stripes. Hope you like her, Dan.
10: Begin to think I will. Which is your boat, Miss Larkin?
6: The Emma. Can't miss her. She's the biggest boat on the canal.
7: Let's get going, Dan.
10: Yes, sir. Well, I sure hope that we meet again, Miss Larkin.
7: Where are you and Clore hauling, Molly?
6: East. We'll be in Little Falls Wednesday.
7: Little Falls? Well, so will we. We'll see you there.
6: Oh, that's wonderful. I mean, it'll be nice seeing you, Mr. Weaver.
7: Uh-huh. How come you're so consarned glad to be seeing me again when I practically changed your dieties for you and seen you all year, every year since? Wouldn't be, Dan'll here, would
6: it? I just, like to meet old friends on the canal, that's all.
7: Yeah, well, we'll be seeing you. Don't let that claw get mean.
6: I can take care of myself.
10: Well, good night, ma'am. See you day after tomorrow.
6: Good night, Mr. Harrow.
10: Couldn't you call me Dan?
6: I only call canallers by their first name, not farmers.
10: No, maybe... Maybe I could be maybe a canaller. For a while, anyway.
7: You coming?
10: Okay, Mr. Weaver. Good night, Molly.
6: Good night, Daniel.
7: Molly!
6: I'm right here, and don't shout at me. My hearing's as good as it ever was.
9: Yammy told me you was waiting. Why didn't you come sooner?
6: You're lucky I waited this long.
9: Oh, now, Molly.
6: Don't now Molly me, Jotham Clore. You may be a big bully on the canal, but where I come from, we don't take kindly to men what lets a good supper go to spoil. I've just got a mind to walk off.
9: Now, Molly, I'm sorry. Molly.
6: Well. All right, Jotham.
9: That's my girl. I like you when your eyes change color like that. First they're full of fire, and then they get all smoky when the anger goes out of them.
6: Oh, come on. Get home to the boat.
9: I was just talking to Fisher inside the bar. He gave me a full cargo of grain to Rochester. Right up to the hatches.
6: To Rochester? Why, I thought we was hauling dairy stuff to Little Falls.
9: We was, but we ain't. Why, that dairy cargo so puny wouldn't make half a cargo. Why, we'll have enough to get married out in this grain cargo.
6: Well,
9: what's the matter? If you mind silent going east this trip, I'll tell Fisher. Is it?
6: No, of course it ain't, Jotham. I'll do whatever you want to do.
9: That's a good cook. You know, I'm so blamed hungry, I could eat me a horse. Why, I feel I could lick the whole state of New York tonight with one hand. Honey, when we get married, we're going to paint the boat white all over from top to bottom, and her name is going to be changed to the Molly Lark. What do you think of that?
6: It's nice, Jonathan.
9: Yes, sir. And I'm going to parade you up and down the canal and say, this here's my wife. See, everybody? And the first fella what looks at you sidewise even, I'm going to bust him right in the snout. Here?
6: Yes, Johnson.

0: quarters.
1: Yeah. That fire makes us skittish.
0: Yeah, yeah. Hold that belly closer, will you?
1: Like this, Mr. Fry?
0: Hey, that's it. Yeah. So you're old Hank Harris, boy.
1: Yeah.
0: I used to shoe your father's team years back.
1: Yes, sir. I remember. When I was just a little shaver, I can remember Pa coming in here with the team and me being so scared by the fire and the noises and the what all.
0: Listen. Listen to them idiots singing at 5 o'clock in the morning. You can hear them all over to Utica.
1: Guess there ain't much else to do with this fog on the canal. There ain't a thing moving between here and Syracuse.
0: You been on the canal long?
1: Just 3 weeks, Mr. Fry.
0: Well, you just want one shoe on the bay, don't you?
1: That's right. What you doing with the knife, Mr. Fry?
0: Well, the sorrel's got a corn starting. I'm trimming the bars.
1: Well, you can't stop corns by cutting them out, not on a horse.
0: I've been doing it for 15 years.
1: But if he's got one started, it's because some other smith has been cutting out his bars.
0: Huh? Young man, Mr. Fisher sends me his best tortoise from Utica every week. What's good enough for him ought to be good enough for you.
1: You ain't shoeing trotters now, Mr. Fry. When a horse is hauling a boat or a plow, you got to let the heel of the hoof spread. Tie him up with a close shoe, cut out his bars, he can't help getting corn.
0: Well, if you want a dusty hoof, you can have it.
1: Well, I don't want a dirty hoof. But just clean out the back angle and leave the bars be.
0: Well, have it your way. You've got some of your pa's stubborn streak in you, eh?
1: What you do may be all right for trotters, Mr. Fry, but these fellas have got to pull again weight.
0: Well, bear a nice pair.
1: They ain't bad.
2: Hello there, Canola.
0: Oh,
1: are you
0: Molly.
1: Talking to me, Miss? Molly. Molly Larkin. Why, I heard you was around Buffalo, t'other then.
2: We was. Now we're short hauling for the Michigan 6-day line. We're tied up right in front of you. Thought when we come in last night, we'd like to scrape your deck house off. You must have been asleep.
1: I've been getting to bed early.
2: That's on account of your being a farmer, I guess.
1: I reckon.
2: Sam Weaver told me he was down here at Mr. Fry's. So I come down. I brought Sam some breakfast this morning.
1: Oh, that was nice of you. He ain't been feeling too sprightly of late.
0: What boat are you on, Molly?
2: Jotham Cloris. He's got the Emma.
0: Wasn't that Mr. Thetham's boat?
2: Jotham bought it last year when he won a prize in the Ohio lottery. Claims I brought him luck, so he's aiming to win again this year.
0: Well, that's pressing a little. When's the drawing?
2: It's supposed to be Monday. Did you buy a ticket, Dad?
1: No, ma'am.
2: You wouldn't buy one, nohow, I'll bet.
1: Wouldn't be prone to, no, ma'am. Would you?
2: My boater bought 6.
1: Oh, wish him luck.
2: Them your horses?
1: Yes, ma'am.
2: You like them as well as mules?
1: Wait, you mean for canal work?
2: Certainly I mean for canal work. Think I mean for pulling the plow?
1: Well, no, ma'am. I thought you meant did I favor horses to mules as a general proposition.
2: Well, do you?
1: Yes, ma'am. Mr. Weaver favors them, too.
2: I guess you two get along. Got a cook yet?
1: No, ma'am. Miss Weaver's hoping that the woman he had will get fed up with that traveler man and come on back. I expect that I'll be gone before then.
2: Gone?
1: Farming.
2: Don't you like the canal?
1: Well, it just don't seem stable. Well, I like the people on it well enough.
2: It was real pretty yesterday coming down to Oneida. Sat out on that chair there in the sun. Watched the birds coming north for spring. You like flowers?
1: Yes, ma'am.
2: Certainly is a mess of violets and patty cutters this side of Rome. I had the urge to get off and get some.
1: You ought to pick some of them elderberry blossoms. Make wine.
2: Boaters don't drink anything as weak as wine.
1: Yeah, I noticed.
2: Why, my Jotham can drink more than any two men on the canal. You know, he's been down there at the Etna house ever since we tied up last night. I went down to get some eggs just now, and he wasn't ready to come home yet.
1: Still drinking?
2: Mr. Purcell, the bartender, told me he expects Jotham to bust all existing records. Why, when my Jotham starts to drink...
0: I've got a mule and a name is Sal. 15 years on Erie Canal. Low bridge, everybody.
3: Hello, everybody.
2: I reckon he's busted them records.
1: My goodness.
2: Well, he's walking, ain't he? Morning, Jotham. This here's Mr. Daniel Harrow, Jotham. Ain't you gonna say how do or something?
3: How to do.
2: Find out who won the Ohio?
3: They sent the numbers over from Utica.
2: Yeah.
3: I was very unfortunate, but Sam Weaver drew one.
2: Oh, how much?
3: I don't know. $100, maybe.
1: Gosh.
3: That ain't nothing. If I'd been fortunate, I'd have won first prize. $15,000. Won by some female in Buffalo.
2: You're pretty near drunk, ain't you, Jotham?
3: I am mere disgusted with this fog.
2: Well, it ain't gonna lift for a while. You better get some rest.
3: I ain't drunk enough yet.
2: Mr. Purcell tells me you busted all records.
3: He said you come down and left word breakfast was ready.
2: Well, it ain't quite ready.
3: Why did you tell him it was ready? I hate a liar.
2: Now, Jotham.
3: I'm down at Etna House establishing myself as the greatest drinker in the whole canal, and you're standing here talking to whoever this is when you should be fixing my grub. You know that's against my principles. You, sir.
1: Me?
3: I said you, didn't I? Why'd you keep my gal from cooking me my breakfast?
2: Oh.
1: I ain't stopped her. I ain't said a word.
3: That's right good for you, because otherwise I'd have laced you one. Molly, get on that boat and start cooking.
2: You get on it, and don't talk to me like that.
3: Maybe the time has come to give you a good lace.
2: That time ain't never gonna come, Jotham Clore. Now get on that boat.
3: Molly, you ain't gonna speak back like that.
2: Where you going?
3: Back to the Etna. I gotta work on my reputation some more.
2: Oh. Danged if I like him like that.
1: He was talking mean to you. Called you a liar.
2: Well, he knows I ain't no liar, so I don't mind that. I don't blame him when he gets mad, because I get mad myself when I'm notional.
1: You mad now?
2: By jeepers, I'm getting to be.
1: Well, if you should find out maybe that you really are, why don't you transfer over to our boat?
2: Oh.
1: Well, that is, Mr. Weaver'd be right glad to have you as a cook.
2: Well, I ain't worried about finding work.
1: Oh, no, ma'am. It's just that he'd admire to have you, and the boat's so handy.
2: But I reckon, you'll be quitting him soon and going to the farm?
1: Well, I was planning something like that.
2: Mm.
1: Of course, I might stay a few days extra.
2: But you're still sod on the farm, ain't you?
1: I reckon.
2: Well, I ain't worked up enough yet to quit, Jotham. Maybe he was just showing off in front of you. Boarders are very peculiar folks, you know. I guess I'll go cook him breakfast. See you again sometime.
1: So long.
2: So long. I guess Mr. Weaver would probably let me come, but I mean, he don't eat much, and you know, I love to cook.
1: Well, yeah, that's true. He ain't much of an eat man. Mostly he's drinking.
2: Of course, there ain't much wrong with your appetite, I guess.
1: Me? Why, I bet my share and my time.
2: But then you're going off to the farm.
1: Yeah, that's right.
2: Well, I better be going.
1: Mm-hmm.
2: Will the cooking be good on the farm?
1: Likely not.
2: How long since you had a good meal?
1: I don't remember when.
2: You like chicken pie?
1: Oh, yes, I do.
2: Like griddle cakes in the morning?
1: Oh, yeah. Oh, yes, ma'am. I like them fine.
2: Why, you see, if you had some good canal food, maybe you'd just forget all about that farm.
1: Well, I'd never feel different about the farm, ma'am.
2: Oh. Well, it's no use me going on Weaver's boat, then.
1: Well, he'll get another driver.
2: Don't know whether I'd like him or not.
1: Well, Molly, look.
2: Yes?
1: Nothing.
2: Oh. Well, I'll be getting back to Jotham. Goodbye, Dan.
1: Bye, Molly.
2: Oh, you farmer!
1: Molly! Molly, wait!
0: Well, I got your team all short, Dan. What's wrong with her?
1: I don't know. Suppose it could be because she's a woman?
0: It could be.

0: And then dinner.
1: Hi, Mr. Weaver. Hi, Fortune.
2: Hi, Devil Boy. Have we ever gotten news by the bellyful for you?
1: News?
2: By God, it's the first time it's ever happened on the canal.
0: Yeah.
2: Sam here won third prize in the Ohio lottery. $5,000.
3: Oh, misty me.
2: Get up, Sam.
0: There it is. Ticket D-2008. And we're going to Buffalo Thursday to get the money.
3: $5,000.
0: Already sent to Durhamville for a new 96-foot boat. Yes, sir. 150 tons. She'll be the grandest thing on the canal.
4: Get up, Sam.
0: Yeah.
1: What are you going to do with the saucy sow?
0: Well, I bought this here ticket the day you hired on. I had a feeling you was good luck. And to show my appreciation, I'm giving you the saucy sow.
1: My scumbag. That's a fine present, Mr. Weaver.
0: Maybe it'll encourage you to stay on the canal, son. Well, what's the matter? Ain't you glad?
1: Well,
0: don't you want it?
1: Mr. Weaver, can I take a few minutes before I say yes? It ain't that I ain't appreciative, but, well, there's something I got to do.
0: All right, son, go ahead. Well, where you going?
1: I'll be back in a minute, Mr. Weaver. Just a minute.

0: Molly, Molly, I've got to talk to you.
1: I knowed you'd come.
0: Where's Jotham?
1: Still off drinking, have some breakfast?
0: No, no, not now. Molly.
1: Griddle cakes.
0: No, no, no, let me say it. Molly, listen. Mr. Weaver just gave me the boat. He gave me the saucy salad. He gave it to me. It's mine.
1: For certain?
0: Yes, honest. Molly, Molly, listen. What I want... It's about getting married.
1: Yes, I know it is. You like me, don't you?
0: Oh, yes, ma'am. I've got to say I do.
1: I liked you the first time I seen you.
0: Well, that's how I feel. What do you think about it?
1: Well, I don't know. You're going to stay on the canal a while now.
0: A while, but I'd aim to change your opinion, Molly. I'd try to make you see the farm at the end of it.
1: What if you found out you liked the Erie?
0: Well, then I'd stay.
1: Well, I'll just come and cook for you.
0: All right. You don't want to get married yet, huh?
1: Well, not yet, Dan. I mean, we don't know.
0: All right, Molly. It ain't part of my plan to make you unhappy.
1: Oh, the fog's clearing up. I'll get my things together. They're all packed.
0: What?
1: I was figuring on quitting Jotham anyways.
0: Is that all you're taking?
1: No, this rocking chair, too. It belongs to me.
0: I'll take it along.
2: Put it down.
1: Jotham, I'm leaving.
2: You ain't going no place.
1: I'm going to cook for Sam Weaver.
2: With this driver boy here?
1: He ain't a driver boy. He's captain of his own boat now.
2: Well, you ain't going no place. Now, you driver boy, get off this boat.
0: One ahead, Molly. I'll be along in a minute.
1: Dan, don't fight with
0: now,
1: him.
0: Don't worry, Molly. He's too drunk to make much trouble.
1: Please, Dan, he'd kill you.
0: Leave it to me, Molly.
2: Sure. I'll show you what it's going to be like, driver boy. See this fist? Well, try it on your face.
1: I'm sorry, Jotham.
0: Jeepers. What'd you hit him with the chair for, Molly?
1: Couldn't let you fight him, Dan. He'd kill you. Is he all right?
0: Just stunned. You shouldn't have done that, Molly.
1: Oh, that's all right. Come on now. Whew. You'll have to fix that chair, Dan. I want it up on the bow end of the boat so I can keep my eyes open for elderberry blossoms.

In a moment, Act Two of The Farmer Takes a Wife, starring John Forsythe and Joan Loring. This is NBC, the National Broadcasting Company.

0: Now, Act Two of the Best Plays production of The Farmer Takes a Wife, starring John Forsyth and Joan Loring. Here again is John Chapman.
1: So Molly is cooking on the Sarcy Sal for Dan, and when she isn't cooking, she's sitting on the front end of the barge looking for elderberry bushes. And both are trying to keep their pact of not talking either about the canal or the farm. That's hard to do, because it's hard for anybody to keep from talking

0: Ahoy! 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
1: Fortune! 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
2: Well, Molly, how are you? My goodness, you look just lovely. Let's see. Must be 5 months since we saw each other back in Utica. How's Dan?
1: Oh, he's just fine, Fortune.
2: Good.
1: He's off to the scalper getting a haircut. He'll be along home soon. Sit down. Have some peppermint tea?
2: Yeah, don't mind if I do. You two married yet?
1: We're fixing to do it right soon.
2: Wonderful. Where's old Jotham these days?
1: Ain't you heard?
2: Heard what?
1: About Jotham? He's been in jail.
2: Jail?
1: Yes, after he come to and found me and Dan had moved on to Albany, he come looking for us with a knife. Anyway, Sam Weaver and Mr. Fry the blacksmith, they tried to stop him, and Mr. Fry got himself cut up pretty bad.
2: Well,
1: Jotham landed in jail. Reckon he was pretty drunk to do a thing like that. Fortune, don't talk about it to Dan, will you?
2: Well, don't he know about it?
1: I don't know. He never mentions Jotham's name. Don't you think that's nice of him? Oh, he's such a grand man.
2: I hear Dan's made a heap of money hauling short freight for the railroad.
1: I hate doing anything for the railroad.
2: They pay a lot.
1: Fortune, the canal ain't going to be whipped, is it?
2: Tempus fugit, Molly.
1: What does that mean?
2: Times is flying.
1: When I first knowed him, Dan'll said the canal weren't stable. But I think he loves it now, don't you?
2: Well, haven't you talked to him about it?
1: We see, we made an agreement in the spring. He said he wouldn't argue with me about the farm if I didn't pester him about the canal. And then we'd see how we felt when the season ended. Oh, he's been so nice, Fortune. He ain't bothered me about it once. Fortune, I am in love with him.
2: Now and then, I've got that impression.
1: He's not like any boater I ever seen. I mean, he never gets drunk, mad or excited or anything. I guess he's a funny feller.
3: Well, hi, Fortune.
2: Hey, hello, Daniel.
3: Who's a funny feller?
1: You're a funny feller, that's who. Dan, what's that?
3: A little present for you.
1: It's awful big.
3: Mirror for you to see your new dress in.
1: Dan, ain't it grand? Only, well, I mean, ain't it too big for the cabin wall?
3: Well, it was the nicest one they had, and it sort of took my fancy.
1: Oh, it's so handsome. Ain't it, Fortune?
2: Very.
1: Like me in my new dress?
3: Spin around. Jeepers, you look pretty. Huh, Fortune?
2: Like the face that launched 1,000 ships.
3: Who's that?
2: Helena Troy.
3: Well, Molly's prettier than any girl in Troy. Or Albany, either.
2: Oh, I guess you're right. You going to the fair tonight?
1: Well, he's planning on it. Meeting Sol and Lucy Gurgit.
2: That woman put me out of the dentist business by spreading a bad rumor about me. Seems that second tooth weren't the right one, neither. Looks like I'll have to try a new profession. You'd think in 25 years I'd have settled on one.
1: Fortune.
2: Huh?
1: Fortune, tell us about how the canal opened. You saw it in 1825, didn't you?
2: Oh, well, you've heard tell about it.
1: I want Dan'l to hear it.
2: Well, there were cannons strung all the way from Buffalo to New York. I helped fire one.
1: Here?
2: The minute the canal was opened, the water come in. First muddy, and the guns started going off right down the line as the water come in. More and more and more. I tell you, it was something.
1: Hear that, Dan?
3: Oh, yeah.
2: Well, I gotta be running along. I'll make a deal with a man for some almanacs, and I'm getting them really cheap.
1: Going to the fair?
2: Oh, I'll be there. Well, nice to see you again, Molly. Daniel, so long.
1: So long. See your haircut. Smells nice.
3: Told her not to put it on.
1: You look grand, Dan.
3: Already told you how you look. And who is this Helen of Troy, anyway?
1: Sounds to me like a fancy woman. You ain't going to get interested in her, are you?
3: Pretty well satisfied.
1: How do you know? Never had no other girl but me.
3: Never wanted any. Just how you are. What's wrong?
1: You said that's so serious.
3: Well, that's how I felt it, Molly.
1: Then, will you stay on the canal? Will you, Dan? I'm sorry. We promised we wouldn't talk about it till after the season.
3: Well, the season's almost over now, Molly.
1: Dan, do you know what...
0: Ahoy there! Ahoy!
1: Oh, I guess we ain't going to get to talk about it anyways. Here comes Sal and Lucy.
4: You ready for the pair?
1: Just about, Sal.

0: Don't he smell heavenly?
1: Oh, straight.
2: Say, did I see that tooth put your fortune walking towards Hennessy's?
0: Well, he stopped by.
1: Better not stop by Lucy or he'll get an umbrella over his skull. Come on now, we best get going.
2: Well, ain't you gonna tell him so?
1: Well, I don't know as we ought to. It might spoil the evening.
0: Tell us what?
1: Well, it ain't really nothing.
2: Well, I think they ought to know, Saul. After all, he might come round when they ain't ready.
3: What are you talking about, Lucy?
1: Well, maybe you ought to know, Dan. It's Jotham Clore.
3: What about him?
1: Well, he's out of jail. He's tied up about five boats back.
0: Are you sure?
1: Well, I saw him going into Hennessy's today.
2: Oh, he sort of hoped you two would get away before he found out you was here.
0: Well, Dan ain't afraid of Clore. Are you, Dan?
3: Don't make much difference one way or the other.
1: By golly, he's a savage fighter, Dan. He almost killed a man in Lockport.
0: Did he mention Dan or me?
1: Well, he did, but I give him no information. He was somewhat drunk, and I gave him a small section of my mind about his general orneriness. Sorry I bothered you with it now, though.
3: Well, glad, Saul. I had the feeling all along he'd show up sometime. After all, I did take his cook.
1: Well, you better get going, Lucy.
0: You two go ahead. We'll catch up.
2: Well, we could wait.
1: Lucy!
2: Well, all right. We'll walk ahead slow-like.
3: What's the matter, Molly?
0: Dan, I'm scared.
3: What about?
0: Well, I don't know. I know you'd stand up to Clore if it come right down to it. You would stand up to him, wouldn't you?
3: I reckon. Would you be disappointed if I didn't?
0: Well, I couldn't take to you if I thought you was a coward. Besides, Dan, I gotta ask you about the farm.
3: Well, we wasn't going to talk about it, Molly. We was going to wait.
0: Your mind's already made up, Dan. I can tell.
3: Now, Molly, let's have a good time.
0: It is. It's made up. Why, you were checking up on your money this morning. And then you went to town and got a haircut. And bought that mirror and everything. Dan, did you buy a farm?
3: No. Well, I did take an option on one.
0: You paid money?
3: Just for an option.
0: But we was going to wait till the season was over before we made up our minds, Dan. That was how we agreed it.
3: I know, Molly, but it's the best farmland north of Rome, and I just couldn't let it slip away.
0: But
3: it ain't definite yet. I've got 2 months to decide.
0: You have decided. You always was decided. You kept your promise about arguing, all right, but you never give the canal a chance. Even from the beginning, you never even bothered to notice how beautiful it was or how happy you was.
3: Well, that's because I was in love with you.
0: That's because you wanted me and the farm both. All the time you kept saying your mind wasn't made up, you knew about this. And all them things you've been buying for the boat, those things that are too big for it, that stove, and them 2 rocking chairs on deck, even that mirror you bought today. For me, why, it don't even fit in the cabin. It's for the farm, that farm.
3: Molly.
0: Well, it's true. It is true, Dan. Now, you admit it. You wasn't playing fair. You wasn't.
3: All right, Molly, maybe it wasn't fair. Maybe I knowed all the time I wanted the farm.
0: Oh, you're just so sure, ain't you? I'll bet you even got this dress for me to go to church in.
3: No, I was hoping you'd use it to get married in.
0: Oh, you're so certain sure of everything.
3: You never even let me show you the farm, Molly. You might like
0: it. I hate it, and I hate you. I thought Jotham Clore was mean, but at least his meanness comes out where you can see it and deal with it. Yours is all underneath.
3: Oh, now, don't say that, Molly.
0: You're even afraid to face Jotham.
3: I ain't afraid.
0: Using me like I was just nothing.
3: Now, Molly, listen, if that's how you feel, I'll go away. I'll go away right now.
0: Well, you go ahead.
3: Well, all right. That boat is yours. You can do what you please with it. You can keep hauling till the season ends, and then you can sell it or sink it, or you won't be using it next year anyway.
0: What do you mean?
3: Don't you see what's happening, Molly? In another year, the railroads will have made this a big empty ditch.
0: Oh.
3: And folks will go flying by in trains and say, look at that old wooden thing laying in that ditch. I suppose it was once a boat.
0: The canal ain't gonna die, Dan. Nothing can lick the Erie. I might miss you after you go, but one thing is sure. I'm gonna watch this canal grow bigger and more wonderful every year.
3: You're wrong, Mom.
0: Well, we'll just see.
3: I ain't waiting to see. I'm going up and get my farm. And if you ever want to find me, I'll be waiting for you up at 5 Combine.
0: I ain't never gonna want you or your farm.
3: Goodbye, Molly. I hope you'll think kindly of me.
0: I hate you. I just hate you.
3: Goodbye.
0: Dan. Oh, Dan.

0: Hi, Jimmy. Hi, Fort.
1: Oh, Sam. Hello there, Sam.
0: Colder than a grave outside. Canola's freezing up already.
2: What brings you to Rome, Sam?
0: Oh, I got a letter from J.L. Fisher. Says he needs somebody to make a haul for the railroad.
1: You got your new boat in commission yet?
0: No. There ain't much point in putting her into commission now with the canal practically dying on its feet. I come up to see if Molly Larkin and let me use the Sarcy Sal for one haul. I asked to meet her here.
1: Well, she's been living here at the hotel.
0: Oh?
1: Molly ain't used the Sal much lately.
0: Well, how is she?
1: Well, she ain't exactly herself these days, Sam.
0: What's wrong? Is she sick?
1: Not so as you can see it. It's just that she's changed.
2: It's my opinion she's suffering from a broken heart. Ever since she and Dan split up a few months ago, she's just been pining away.
0: How is Dan?
1: We don't see much of him. Once in a while, he comes in the town for supplies or something. He looks right prosperous.
0: I reckon he knowed what he was doing, quitting the canal before the railroad come through.
2: What are you figuring to do, Sam?
0: Me? Oh, just raise a little money if I can make this last haul before she freezes, and then head south.
2: What about that grand new boat you was building?
0: Run out of money before she was finished. Still got her up on the waves. So I guess she'll rot there. Let me have some blackstrap Gammy wants to fill my pipe.
1: No, all right. But don't you strike that loco foco in here.
0: This ain't a loco foco, it's a Lucifer. They don't hardly stink at all. What about you, Fortune?
2: Well, I took the money I made and invested it in almanacs. Their next years.
0: Where'd you get them?
2: A feller I run into at the American Hotel. He'd just come into town to sell them to the feed stores. And I told him the town was full of almanacs. But I didn't say what year. I bought them out for 4 cents apiece. I can sell them at the feed stores for six, and I got over 500 of them. Here, have one as a present.
0: This is that comic almanac. It ain't as good as the Farmer's or the Bachelor's Register.
2: And it's full of little thunderbolts of fun and humor. Listen to this riddle. Round as an apple, busy as a bee, cutest little thing you ever did see. What is it?
0: My giver.
2: A watch.
0: Well, I'll be.
2: He's got a lot of new ones like that.
0: I hate them almanacs. They always come around when the canal closes for the year.
1: There'll be plenty of excitement around this year. They're going to keep working on the Watertown and Rome Railroad right through the winter.
2: J.L. Fisher's hiring canallers right and left for railroad work.
0: That's a damn insult to any respectable canaller. That whole railroad is an affront to a man's dignity. Puffing and heaving and getting black soot over everything. I tell you,
1: here's
0: enough
1: your blackstrap, Sam.
2: Fisher's coming in here most every afternoon, picks up a few canolas. He's got 500 already, I hear.
0: Well, here's one he ain't getting. After I make this freight haul, I'm going someplace else. Maybe down south. Well, hi there, boater.
3: Hello, Sam.
0: My gosh, you look as pretty as ever. Did you give him a letter?
3: I did.
0: What do you say? Can I rent your boat for the haul? I'll give you half.
3: I'll do better than that, Sam. Turn the boat over to you.
0: Well, I don't...
3: I never really wanted her anyway, Sam. He's just keeping her running till you come back.
0: Well, Molly, I don't know. I give her to Dan, and if Dan give her to you, well, then she's yours.
3: But I don't want her. So she's really yours. Team's on board. I'll get my things off as soon as I can.
0: Molly.
3: What?
0: What's troubling you?
3: I'm just tired with being a boat captain, Sam. Don't want the burden of it. I'm just a cook, and it's the job I like.
0: It wouldn't be Dan, would it?
3: Don't want to hear about him.
0: Still mad?
3: I ain't never been mad at nobody, Sam. I'm just plumb tired out, that's all.
0: Well, I'm glad you ain't mad at him, because he's on his way in right now.
3: What?
0: Yeah, I just seen him out the window.
3: I gotta go, Sam. I'll see you later.
0: Molly, don't be a fool. Stay and talk to him.
3: I don't want to talk to him. I don't want to see him. Excuse me. Oh, excuse me.
4: I'm sorry. Oh. Molly.
3: Hello, Dan.
4: Ain't leaving, are you?
3: I was just going.
4: Well, could you stay a minute?
3: We got nothing to talk about.
4: Matter of fact, I come all the way down from the farm just to talk to you.
3: To talk to me?
4: Uh-huh. About your horses. I heard you were laying up the boat. I thought I might buy your team.
3: Oh.
4: I'll give you twice what I paid for them when I bought them for Mr. Weaver.
3: I ain't interested in discussing it.
0: Well, Dan, we were just talking about you.
5: How are you?
4: Hello, Mr. Weaver.
5: Well, well. Did you ever think the three of us would be standing here in the lobby of the Hennessy again? It sure is a coincidental world. What brings you to town?
4: Came to see Molly here about the horses. Want to buy the team.
3: Ain't my horses. I just turned them over to Sam.
5: No, just a minute. I ain't really accepted them yet.
3: Well, I don't want them. You do as you please.
5: Well, now, as I see it, we better sit down and straighten this out.
3: I ain't interested in talking to Mr. Harrow here.
5: Well, this is just business, Molly. It's got to be straightened out.
3: Well, just business, then.
5: Yeah. Now, what about these horses?
3: Well, that's for you to decide.
5: But I ain't got nothing in writing. I don't want to get involved in a lawsuit.
3: You got a paper for me to sign?
5: No, but I can get one in a minute. I'll go into the bar and get Fortune to draw one up. He's a kind of amateur lawyer.
3: Well, couldn't I just write it down myself now?
5: Oh, no. It's got to be all legal with whereases and covenants and such. Right, Dan?
4: That's right.
5: Yeah. So you two talk it over while I get Fortune to write it. I won't be a minute.
4: Well, here we are, alone.
3: I don't aim to take much notice.
4: How have you been?
3: Oh, I've been all right.
4: Figuring the winter here in town?
3: Till the canal opens up, I reckon.
4: Well, hope you have a pleasant winter.
3: Oh, I will have. Lots of fun around here.
4: Is there?
3: How's your little farm?
4: Even finer than I hoped.
3: That's good.
4: Next year, if you happen to be up the Black River, stop by and see it.
3: Might, if I'm up that way.
4: 400 acres, when it's cleared.
3: Oh. Lots of woods on it, huh?
4: Mm-hmm. Maple, beech, cherry. Must be 1,000 cord.
3: Chickens, too, I suppose.
4: Yes, ma'am. Spanish black, seed bright, Shanghai. All healthy.
3: Be awful cold for them soon.
4: Oh, I got a good hen house. And the main dwelling, that's good, too. French colony.
3: Got anybody working there?
4: Got a big fat old woman. Does the washing and cooking.
3: Oh.
4: She ain't much of a cook, though.
3: Uh-huh. Thought you was looking thin.
4: If I had somebody could cook like you.
3: Are you making suggestions?
4: Well, I know how you feel about the canal.
3: You're right. I do feel that way about the canal. And I ain't going to no farm.
4: Oh, it's grand land, Molly. There's 80 acres.
5: Dan!
4: There's 80 Molly. Acres cleared.
3: You got the papers?
5: We ain't got no time for papers now.
4: Clear, Molly.
5: Sal Gerge just come in the back way, and he says that Jotham Clore heard you was in town, Dan. He's coming over
4: it's
5: here.
4: Along the river, Molly. The Dan, best bottom land you ever seen.
5: Dan, did you hear me? Clore's coming over. He's got blood in his eye. He's still saying you run away from him that time when he got out of jail.
4: Yes, I heard you, Mr. Weaver.
5: Well, then...
4: You'd love that land, Molly.
5: Molly, get him out of here.
3: Maybe you better run off, farmer, just like did the last time.
4: Not till I finish telling you about the farm, I ain't.
5: He'll be here any second, Dan.
3: He won't be drunk this
4: time. I don't
3: time.
4: Give a good hoot. Listen, Molly.
6: Hello, Jotham.
7: Hello, Mr. Weaver. Oh, Molly.
3: Hello, Jotham.
7: You.
4: You addressing me?
7: I looked at you, didn't I? Your name'd be Harrow, wouldn't it?
4: That's my name.
7: That's what I heard. I've been looking for you for some time.
4: I've been around.
7: Maybe after today you won't be around so much.
3: Dan, get out. He's sober.
5: Jotham, don't start arguing.
7: That's just what I'm aiming to do. Boys! Boys, come on out.
3: Devil, get out. He'll kill you.
4: I ain't interested in him, Molly. Don't you want to see the farm?
3: This ain't no time for farm.
4: But it's a fine farm, ain't it?
3: Dan, will you get out?
5: What seems to be the trouble, Sam?
7: There's going to be trouble.
4: Molly, you'd love the place. There ain't a foot of sour land on it. Every bit I tasted was sweet.
7: All right, Mr. Harrow, I'm giving you 5 seconds to get your coat off.
8: Now, wait a minute. You want to kill each other? Do it on the towpath.
3: No!
8: Let him settle it. Plenty of room here. Nice take for two.
7: You're going to fight, Harrow?
4: I reckon. Molly, you remember what I told you. You're going to love that fat old housekeeper of ours.
3: Dan. Don't, Dan.
7: Come on, Jennifer, boy.
3: Oh, Gabby, I don't want him to get killed.
9: There, child. Sometimes this thing's got to be settled this way.
3: I don't want to watch.
9: Oh, that boy of yours can take care of himself, Molly.
3: Tell me when it's over.
9: We didn't even start it yet. Jotham's got his coat off. Now Dan's got his coat off.
3: Oh.
9: He's handed it to Sam Weaver so it won't get dusty.
3: Oh!
7: Come on, Dan. Come on, driver boy!
9: Okay. There they go! My jeepers! That's a wallop like a...
3: Oh, Dan'l. Oh, Gabby!
9: I don't know. Fortune's coming. He's coming.
2: Emmy! Emmy! Get a bottle out quick. Daniel threw Jotham halfway across the canal. Never seen anything like it in my life. Oh. He was swimming for the other side when I come in. The boys want a bottle of celebrate.
9: I'll get you the best I got.
2: Hurry it up. Here he comes.
9: Daniel! Oh, Daniel. You all right?
4: Never felt better. Now, getting back to the matter of the farm.
9: Oh.
4: You want that big mirror in the parlor or in the bedroom?
9: Dad, you sure you ain't hurt?
4: Of course not. Now, would you try it? Would you try it for 6 months, Molly? If you don't like it, we'll come back when the canal opens again.
9: Is that a promise?
4: A promise.
9: Well, it's again my principles, but... Oh, yes, Daniel.
2: Hey, you two. You coming into the bar to have a drink?
4: Sorry, Fortune, we got to be going. You want to come along with us?
2: Where to?
9: We're going to get a license to get married.
2: Can I be of service? I used to be a preacher. Marry a real chief.
4: What do you say, Molly?
9: Well, we're going to need all our money for the farm.
4: All right, Fortune, you got a job.
5: Where are you going for your honeymoon?
4: Well, I reckon we'll take a train trip.
5: You do, and I'll personally blow up the whole dang railroad. No, sir. I'm a-sailing you two back to the farm in the Sarcee Sal.
9: Is that all right with you, Dad?
4: I reckon so.
9: We might be sailing back again in 6 months when the canal opens again.
5: Ain't you heard? They talk it won't open at all, kind of the railroad.
9: Dad.
4: Just help me, Molly. I didn't hear a word.
5: Come on, everybody. Down to the boat.
8: Wait. Here's all the champagne. Been saving it since the opening of the canal in 25.
4: Thanks, Daddy. I'll be seeing you.
8: Bye, Dad.

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1: Will you have a polo, dear Liza, will you have a polo, dear Liza, polo?
2: How very kind of you, dear Henry, I most certainly will. I'll have three or four or maybe more.
1: But you take the old tube.
2: Because they happen to be my tube of polo, dear Henry. Have one.
3: Mm. Oh, come in, Smithers. What is it? Speak up, boy. Orange juice.
4: No, sir. New Kellogg's Rise and Shine.
3: Hey, finish.
4: And look at this, sir.
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3: 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Wife and three pips to support. Thank you.
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3: 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What is it? Speak up, boy. Orange juice.
4: 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New Kellogg's Rise and Shine.
3: Hey, finish.
4: And look at this, sir.
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3: Thank you, Governor. 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Thank you.
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2: I wasn't took in none by that old joke. 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Tomorrow we stay.
3: Go! Then it's still on the ride.
4: Hey, Charlie, you
5: discuss the subject no farther.
2: Why, you just standing there.
5: I'm...
2: Oh, heck, I ain't married. Oh, that was a couple of seasons ago. Ain't a waltz. I could show you some stuff. Who at that? Oh, hello, Lefty. No, I was just looking around. Oh, some of them was, but I never saw. Oh, not exactly, but she did. Oh, I don't know. When a fella gets the fence, get you home.
6: How about that, Ike?
2: Oh, I should have hit that one over the scoreboard if I know it was the third.
6: But that'd make you happy, I suppose.
2: Oh, hey, now, Cap.
7: All right, kid, all right, forget it.
8: Every letter she sends me is...
2: Hey!
6: And everything. I can whip it clean.
2: Hey, what's the matter, you guys, sneaking up on a...
7: Friend of yours go to college.
2: Oh.
7: Team ball player?
2: Hey.
8: You think Dolly cares a hoot if a society girl...
2: Oh, sure, sure. Excuse me.
6: Well...
2: Oh, our alibi, I kept the horse.
9: Hey, Cap.
10: Do it, too.
11: That's just what I come in to warn you not to do.
12: I guess we have to. We ain't got no...
2: Oh, hey.
11: Now, let's don't kid ourselves.
2: I have.
8: Bless that, Doc.
2: You have to get hit over the head with a sledgehammer before you catch the...
7: Oh, alert. I didn't mean anything.
2: You know, darn well,
11: wrong with everybody today.
2: That turned in my hand and I only got the single.
13: Tell him about the time you caught Mr. Cobb when he...
2: Oh, yeah, well, that was a funny...
13: Beckett and Mr. Fisher, Headley?
8: They seem...
2: Oh, which way are they? Oh, I see them. Oh, you can. Hey, Cordelia, I want...
5: Oh,
2: to...
5: Oh, we can't stay. We can't.
2: Dolly!
5: We don't belong here.
13: Well, of course you do.
2: Well, ain't she dressed right, Miss Potter?
5: No, I ain't. No. I don't believe him.
8: Just the same for the invitation.
13: Very good friends of yours.
2: Well, I
13: should be getting back to my dress.
2: Oh, please stay. You has a lot in common. You like the way... What I mean is, me and you ought to be able to talk pretty good if you think that... Yeah, sure. I see it, too. It's kind of funny.
14: Close to the White Sox team of early Indians had a very strenuous day. Arrow again. Ooh.
15: By 9 o'clock tonight.
16: Oh, what?
17: Where are we... We lost today's game.
2: Oh, what? Up my shoe.
15: You hear me? Stand up like a man.
2: Let me take...
15: Nobody's going to touch him but me. I'm not that old, dirty coward. You think you can change...
2: Oh.
15: Defend yourself, you big... This is what every man...
2: Wayne, I guess. Well, give it to him.
17: And you didn't even do that, Al.
2: You bet. You looked for a minute like you was gonna faint. Easy ones is the ones that throws right and bats left.
14: Partner, the adaptation was prepared.
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2: Considering the lumbago.
8: You can't complain. How's your arm?
2: Sure I can hit. If my eyes...
3: I guess you got some numbskulls on your police force.
2: Bonehead! Oh, sure. I wasn't took in none by that old joke. We're through loosening up now. Tomorrow we stay.
3: Go! Back! Then it's still on the ride.
2: Nothing at all. I got the feeling...
4: Hey, Charlie, you
5: discuss the subject no farther.
2: Why, you just standing there. Oh, heck, I ain't married. Oh, that was a couple of seasons ago. Sure he did. I told him.
5: You dance good.
2: Ain't a waltz. I could show you some stuff. Do it, that. Excuse me for holding you tight this way, but... Oh, hello, Lefty. No, I was just looking around. Oh, some of them was, but I never saw... Oh, not exactly, but she did. Oh, I don't know. When a fella gets the fence, get you home.
6: How about that, Ike?
2: Oh, I should have hit that one over the scoreboard if I know that. That'd make you happy, I suppose.
3: Hey! Oh, that wasn't...
2: Oh, hey, now, Cap!
7: All right, kid, all right, forget it.
2: Who gave me the air?
7: Dolly did.
8: Every letter she sends me is...
9: Hey, what's the matter you guys sneaking up on a...
7: A friend of yours go to college.
9: Oh, well, sure, sure, but he got his hand...
7: Ball player?
9: Hey.
8: You think Dolly cares a hoot if a society goes...
9: Oh, sure, sure, excuse me.
10: Well...
9: Oh, our alibi, I...
8: Get the horses! Hey,
15: just what I come in to warn you not to do.
12: I guess we have to. We ain't got no...
15: Now, let's don't kid us.
9: You guys has got a lot of base hits.
8: I have. Bless that, Doc.
9: You have to get hit over the head with a sledgehammer before you catch the...
8: I say to get you sore.
7: I just... didn't mean any... Didn't mean
9: you know,
7: anything.
9: Darn wrong with everybody today. That turned in my hand and I only got the single.
8: Oh, which way are they?
9: Oh, I see them. Oh, you can. Hey, Cordelia, I want you to...
5: Dolly. Right. We don't belong here.
13: Well, of course you do.
9: Oh, ain't she dressed right, Miss Potter?
5: No, I ain't. No. We just dropped by to give you the news. I don't believe him.
8: Just the same for the invitation.
13: They're very good friends of yours.
9: Well, I...
13: should be getting back to my dress.
9: Oh, please stay. You has a lot in common. You like the way I look pretty good if you think that... Yeah, sure. I see it, too. It is kind of funny.
14: Close to the White Sox team of early Indians had a very strenuous day. Barrow again.
17: Ooh. It was we lost today's game.
9: Oh, what? Up my shoe.
15: You hear me? Stand up like a man.
8: Let me take...
15: Nobody's gonna touch him but me. I'm not that old. Up your fists or I'll poke you anyway. Dirty coward. You think you can take...
9: Oh!
15: Defend yourself, you big... This is what every man...
9: Wayne, I guess. Well, give it to him.
17: And you didn't even do that,
9: You bet. You looked for a minute like you was gonna faint. I believe I meant the crazy ones is the ones that throws right and bats left.
14: Partner. The adaptation was prepared.
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15: I guess you got some numbskulls on your police force.
9: Bonehead! I wasn't took in none by that old joke. We're through loosening up now. Tomorrow we...
15: Go! Then it's still on the ride.
9: Nothing at all. I got the feel.
4: Hey, Charlie, you coming?
5: I don't prefer to discuss the subject no farther.
9: Why, you just standing there.
5: I'm...
9: Oh, heck, I ain't married. Oh, that was a couple of seasons ago. Ain't a waltz. I could show you some stuff. Sure at that. Excuse me for holding you tight this way, but... Oh, hello, Lefty. No, I was just looking around for where I can get myself a... Oh, some of them was, but... I never... Oh, not exactly, but she did. Oh, I don't know. When a fella gets the fish, get you home.
8: How about that, Ike?
9: Oh, I should have hit that one over the scoreboard if I know it was the third.
8: But that'd make you happy, I suppose.
15: Hey! Oh, that wasn't...
9: Oh, hey, now, Cap!
7: All right, kid, all right, forget it.
9: Who give me the air?
7: Dolly did.
8: Every letter she sends me is...
9: Hey, what's the matter you guys sneaking up on a...
7: Friend of yours go to college.
9: Oh.
7: Ball player?
9: Hey.
8: You think Dolly cares a hoot if a society goes...
9: Oh, sure, sure, excuse me.
10: Well...
9: Look who's right in the front row. Our alibi, I...
8: Get the horses!
15: Hey.
12: Do it, too.
15: That's just what I come in to warn you not to do.
12: I guess we have to. We ain't got no...
15: Now,
17: let's don't kid us.
9: You guys has got a lot of base hits.
8: I have.
9: Bless that, Doc. Leon C. asked me to ask a couple of my friends...
15: You have to get hit over the head with a sledgehammer before you catch the...
9: Oh,
7: I
9: just...
7: didn't mean anything.
9: You know, darn well wrong with everybody today. That turned in my hand and I only got the single.
13: Tell him about the time you caught Mr. Cobb when he...
9: Oh, yeah, well, that was the funny...
13: Jack it and Mr. Fisher, Headley?
16: They seem to...
9: Which way are they? Oh, I see them. Oh, you can. Hey, Cordelia, I want you to...
5: Oh, we can't stay. We can't. We ain't
9: Dolly.
5: Just right. We don't belong here.
13: Well, of course you do.
5: Oh, I ain't. No. I don't believe him.
8: Just the same for the invitation.
13: They're very good friends of yours.
9: Well, I...
13: should be getting back to my dress.
9: Oh, please stay. You has a lot in common. You like the way... What I mean is, me and you ought to be able to talk pretty good if you think that... Yeah, sure. I see it, too. It's kind of funny.
14: Close to the White Sox team of early Indians had a very strenuous day. Barrow again.
15: Ooh. By 9 o'clock tonight.
8: Oh, what?
17: It was we lost today's game.
9: Oh, what? Up my shoe.
15: You hear me? Stand up like a man.
8: Let me take...
15: Nobody's gonna touch him but me. I'm not that old. Dirty coward. You think you can take...
9: Oh.
15: Defend yourself, you big... This is what every man...
9: Wayne, I guess. Give it to him.
17: And you didn't even do that, Al.
9: You bet. It looked for a minute like you was gonna faint. Crazy ones is the ones that throws right and bats left.
14: Partner, the adaptation was prepared.
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14: We'll be back with the 3i League where you go.
3: Go! Back! Then it's still on the ride!
5: Charlie, discuss the subject no farther.
9: Why, you just standing there. Oh, heck, I ain't married. Oh, that was a couple of seasons ago.
5: Oh, you dance good.
9: Ain't a waltz. I could show you some stuff. Oh, at that. Oh, hello, Lefty. No, I was just looking around. Oh, some of them was, but I never saw. Oh, not exactly, but she did. Oh, I don't know. When a fella gets the fish, get you home.
6: How about that, Ike?
9: Oh, I should have hit that one over the scoreboard if I know it was the third.
6: But that'd make you happy, I suppose.
9: Oh, hey, now, Cap!
7: All right, hey, kid, all right, forget it.
8: Every letter she sends me is...
9: Hey!
6: And everything I can whip and clean.
9: Hey, what's the matter, you guys, sneaking up on a...
7: friend of yours go to college.
9: Oh.
7: Ball player?
9: Hey.
8: You think Dolly cares a hoot if a society girl...
9: Oh, sure, sure, excuse me.
6: Well...
9: Oh, our alibi, I can't...
6: Get the horse!
3: Hey, Cap!
11: Just what I come in to warn you not to do.
12: I guess we have to. We ain't got no...
11: Oh, right. Now, let's don't kid us.
9: I have...
8: Less that,
9: Doc. You have to get hit over the head with a sledgehammer before you catch the...
7: Well, I just... didn't mean any...
9: You know, Don Welland...
7: Now, just remember...
17: Sure you did. We talked about it right after we was...
9: wrong with everybody today. That turned in my hand and I only got
13: the
9: single.
13: Tell him about the time you caught Mr. Cobb when he...
9: Oh, which way are they? Oh, I see him. Oh, you can. Hey, Cordelia, I want you...
5: Oh, we can't stay. We can't. Dolly. Right. We don't belong here.
13: Well, of course you do.
9: Oh, ain't she dressed right, Miss Potter?
5: No, I ain't. No. I don't believe him.
8: Just the same for the invitation.
13: Very good friends of yours.
9: Well, I
13: should be getting back to my dress.
9: Oh, please stay. You has a lot in common. You like the way... What I mean is, me and you ought to be able to talk pretty good if you think that... Yeah, sure. I see it, too. It's kind of funny.
14: Close to the White Sox team of early Indians had a very strenuous day. Arrow again.
9: Ooh.
17: Now. Oh, boy. Was we lost today's game?
9: Oh, what? Up my shoe.
15: You hear me? Stand up like a man.
9: Let me.
15: Nobody's going to touch him but me. I'm not that old. Up your fists or I'll poke you anyway. Defend yourself, you big blo...
9: Wayne, I guess. Well, give it to him.
17: And you didn't even do that, Al.
9: You bet. It looked for a minute like you was gonna faint. Crazy ones is the ones that throws right and bats left.
14: Partner, the adaptation was prepared.
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7: Another name for you.
9: Well, if I don't have no...
3: Go! Back! Then it's still on the ride!
5: Hey, Charlie, I don't prefer to discuss the subject no farther.
9: Why, you just standing there. Oh, heck, I ain't married. Oh, that was a couple of seasons ago. Ain't a waltz. I could show you some stuff. Sure at that. Excuse me for holding you tight this way, but... Oh, hello, Lefty. No, I was just looking around. Oh, some of them was, but I never... Oh, not exactly, but she did. Oh, I don't know. When a fella gets the fish, get you home.
6: How about that, Ike?
9: Oh, I should have hit that one over the scoreboard if I know it was the third.
6: But that'd make you happy, I suppose.
7: Oh, hey, now, Cap. All right, kid, all right, forget it.
8: Every letter she sends me is...
9: Hey, what's the matter, you guys, sneaking up on a...
7: friend of yours go to college.
9: Oh.
7: Ball player?
9: Hey.
8: You think Dolly cares a hoot if a society girl...
9: Oh, sure, sure, excuse me.
6: Well...
3: Look who's right in the front row. Our alibi, I get the horse.
11: Hey, Cap.
12: Do it, too.
11: That's just what I come in to warn you not to do.
12: I guess we have to. We ain't got no...
3: Oh,
12: ain't.
9: Now, let's don't kid us. I have.
8: Less that, Doc.
9: B.R.C. asked me to ask a couple of my friends...
15: You have to get hit over the head with a sledgehammer before you catch the...
9: Oh,
7: I
9: just...
7: Didn't mean anything.
9: You know, Don, well, wrong with everybody today. That turned in my hand and I only got the single.
13: Tell him about the time you caught Mr. Cobb when he...
9: Oh, yeah, well, that was a funny...
13: Like it, Mr. Fisher, Headley?
8: They seem...
9: Oh, which way are they? Oh, I see him.
16: Sure you can. Hey, Cordelia, I want you to show...
5: Oh, we can't stay. We can't. We ain't dressed right. We don't belong here.
13: Well, of course you do.
16: Oh, ain't she dressed right, Miss Potter?
5: No, I ain't. No. I don't believe him.
17: Just the same for the invitation.
13: They're very good friends of yours.
16: Well, I
13: should be getting back to my dress.
16: Oh, please stay. Who has a lot in common. You like the way... What I mean is, me and you ought to be able to talk pretty good if you think that... Yeah, sure. I see it, too. It's kind of funny.
14: Most of the White Sox team of early Indians had a very strenuous day. Barrow again.
18: Ooh. By 9 o'clock tonight.
15: Oh, what? Where
17: are we... It was we lost today's game.
16: Oh, up my shoes.
15: You hear me? Stand up like a man.
16: Let me take...
15: Nobody's going to touch him but me. I'm not that old. Dirty coward. You think you can change...
16: Oh.
15: Defend yourself, you big... This is what every man...
16: Wayne, I guess. Give it to him.
17: And you didn't even do that, Al.
16: You bet. It looked for a minute like you was going to faint. Easy ones is the ones that throws right and bats left.
19: Partner, the adaptation was prepared...
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5: I don't prefer to discuss the subject no farther.
16: Why, you just standing there.
5: I'm...
16: Oh, heck, I ain't married. Oh, that was a couple of seasons ago. Sure he did. I told him. Ain't a waltz. I could show you some stuff. Do it, Dad. Excuse me for holding you tight this way, but... Oh, hello, Lefty. No, I was just looking around for where I can get myself a... Oh, some of them was, but I never... Oh, not exactly, but she did. Oh, I don't know. When a fella gets the fish, get you home.
6: How about that, Ike?
16: Oh, I should have hit that one over the scoreboard if I know it was the third.
6: What's gonna make you happy, I suppose?
16: Oh, hey, now, Cap!
17: All right, kid, all right, forget it.
16: Who gave me the air?
17: Dolly did.
8: Every letter she sends me is...
16: Hey, what's the matter, you guys, sneaking up on a...
17: Friend of yours go to college.
16: Oh, well, sure, but he got his hand...
17: Ball player?
16: Hey.
8: You think Dolly cares a hoot if a society girl...
16: Oh, sure, excuse me.
6: Well...
16: Oh, our alibi, I kept the horse. Hey,
15: here's that.
11: That's just what I come into...
15: Now,
11: let's don't kid us.
16: You guys has got a lot of base hits. You have to get hit over the head with a sledgehammer before you catch the... I say to get you sore.
17: Lefty,
16: I just...
17: didn't mean any of them. Didn't mean...
16: You know, darn well, what's wrong with everybody today? That turned in my hand and I only got the thing. Oh, yeah, well, that was a funny... Which way are they? Oh, I see them. Oh, you can. Hey, Cordelia, I want you to show...
5: Dolly. Right. We don't belong here.
13: Well, of course you do.
5: Oh, I ain't. No. I don't believe him.
17: Just the same for the invitation.
13: They're very good friends of yours.
16: Well, I
13: should be getting back to my dress.
16: Oh, please stay. Who has a lot in common? You like the way I talk pretty good if you think that... Oh, yeah. Yeah, sure. I see it, too. It is kind of funny.
14: Most of the White Sox team of early Indians had a very strenuous day. Barrow again.
18: Ooh. By 9 o'clock tonight.
15: Oh, what? Where are we...
17: It was we lost today's game.
16: Oh, up my shoes.
15: You hear me? Stand up like a man.
16: Let me take...
15: Nobody's going to touch him but me. I'm not that old. Up your fists or I'll poke you anyway. Dirty coward. You think you can change...
16: Oh.
15: Defend yourself, you big bird.
20: Take it easy, Cap.
15: This is what every man...
16: Wayne, I guess. Well, give it to him.
17: And you didn't even do that,
16: You bet. Goes right and bats left.
19: Partner, the adaptation was prepared...
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16: That's right, ain't it?
5: Uh-huh.
16: Oh, heck, I ain't married. Oh, that was a couple of seasons ago. Sure he did. I told him.
5: Oh, you dance good.
16: Ain't a waltz. I could show you some stuff with that. Oh, hello, Lefty. No, I was just looking around. Oh, some of them was, but... I never saw... Oh, not exactly, but she did. Oh, I don't know. When a fella gets the fish, get you home.
6: How about that, Ike?
16: Oh, I should have hit that one over the scoreboard if I know it was the third.
6: What's gonna make you happy, I suppose?
15: Hey! Oh, that wasn't...
16: Oh, hey, now, Cap!
17: All right, kid, all right, forget it.
8: Every letter she sends me is...
15: Hey!
8: Fumes and everything I can whip and clean.
16: Hey, what's the matter, you guys, sneaking up on a...
17: Friend of yours go to college.
16: Oh.
17: Ball player?
16: Hey.
8: You think Dolly cares a hoot if a society goes...
16: Oh, sure, sure. Excuse me. Well...
3: Oh, our alibi, I...
8: Get the horses! Hey,
15: sir. Just what I come in to warn you not to do.
12: I guess we have to. We ain't got no...
8: Oh, I
15: now, let's don't kid us.
16: I have.
8: Bless that, Doc.
16: You have to get hit over the head with a sledgehammer before you catch the...
7: Well,
16: I just...
7: didn't mean any... Didn't mean
16: you know, Don Wellen...
7: Now, just remember... Sure you did. We talked about it right after we was...
8: wrong with everybody today? That turned in my hand and I only got
13: the
8: thing.
13: Tell him about the time you caught Mr. Cobb when he...
8: Oh, which way are they? Oh, I see him. Oh, you can. Hey, Cordelia, I want you to show Dolly.
5: Ain't that right? We don't belong here.
13: Well, of course you do.
8: Oh, ain't she dressed right, Miss Potter?
5: No, I ain't. No. I don't believe him.
8: Just the same for the invitation. Good news, ain't it?
13: They're very good friends of yours.
8: Well, I
13: should be getting back to my dress.
8: Oh, please stay. Who has a lot in common. You like the way I... What I mean is, me and you ought to be able to talk pretty good if you think that... Yeah, sure. I see it, too. It's kind of funny.
14: Close to the White Sox team of early Indians had a very strenuous day. Barrow again. Ooh.
17: Was we lost today's game.
15: Oh, you hear me? Stand up like a man. Nobody's going to touch him but me. I'm not that old. Dirty coward. You think you can change...
17: Oh.
15: Defend yourself, you big...
8: Wayne, I guess. Well, give it to him.
17: And you didn't even do that, Al.
8: You bet. You looked for a minute like you was going to faint. Crazy ones is the ones that throws right and bats left.
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5: You dance.
16: Ain't a waltz. I could show you some stuff. Do it, Dad. Excuse me for holding you tight this way, but...
8: Oh, hello, Lefty. No, I was just looking around. Oh, some of them was, but I never saw...
16: Oh, not exactly, but she did.
8: Oh, I don't know. When a fella gets the fish, get you home.
16: How about that, Ike?
8: Oh, I should have hit that one over the scoreboard if I knowed it was the third.
16: But that'd make you happy, I suppose.
15: Hey! Oh, that wasn't...
16: Oh, hey, now, Cap!
7: All right, kid, all right, forget it.
16: Who give me the air?
7: Dolly did.
8: Every letter she sends me is...
16: Hey, what's the matter, you guys, sneaking up on a...
7: Friend of yours go to college.
16: Oh, well, sure, but he got his hand...
7: Ball player?
16: Hey.
8: You think Dolly cares a hoot if a society goes...
16: Oh, sure, excuse me.
3: Well... Oh, our alibi, I... Get the horses! Hey,
15: just what I come in to warn you not to do.
12: I guess we have to. We ain't got nothing...
8: No,
15: now, let's don't kid us.
8: You guys has got a lot of big hits to have.
17: Bless that, Doc.
8: Place out on the goal.
16: You have to get hit over the head with a sledgehammer before you catch the...
8: I say that got you sore.
7: I just... didn't mean any... Didn't mean
8: you know,
7: anything.
8: Don, wrong with everybody today. That turned in my hand and I only got the thing. Oh, which way are they? Oh, I see him. Oh, you can. Hey, Cordelia, I want...
5: Ain't
8: Dolly.
5: That right? We don't belong here.
13: Well, of course you do.
8: Oh, ain't she dressed right, Miss Potter?
5: No, I ain't. No. I don't believe him.
8: Just the same for the invitation.
13: They're very good friends of yours.
8: Well, I...
13: should be getting back to my dress.
8: Oh, please stay. Who has a lot in common. You like the way I talk pretty good if you think that... Yeah, sure. I see it, too. It is kind of funny.
14: Close to the White Sox team of early Indians had a very strenuous day. Barrow again.
17: Ooh. Was we lost today's game.
8: Oh, what? Up my shoe.
15: You hear me? Stand up like a man.
8: Let me take...
15: Nobody's going to touch him but me. I'm not that old. Up your fist or I'll poke you anyway.
8: I...
15: Dirty coward. You think you can change...
8: Oh.
15: Defend yourself, you big... This is what every man...
8: Wayne, I guess. Well, give it to him.
17: And you didn't even do that, Al.
8: You bet. I believe I meant the crazy ones is the ones that throws right and bats left.
19: Partner, the adaptation was prepared...
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7: You're figuring to take Ike down a notch, I'm...
16: Oh, hello, Lefty. No, I was just looking around. Oh, some of them was, but I never... Oh, not exactly, but she did.
8: Oh, I don't know. When a fella gets the fish, get you home.
16: How about that, Ike?
8: Oh, I should have hit that one over the scoreboard if I knowed it was the third.
16: But that'd make you happy, I suppose.
15: Hey! Oh, that wasn't...
16: Oh, hey, now, Cap!
7: All right, kid, all right, forget it.
20: Every letter she sends me is...
16: Hey! Perfumes and everything. I can whip it clean. Hey, what's the matter, you guys, sneaking up on a...
7: friend of yours go to college.
16: Oh.
7: Ball player?
16: Hey.
20: You think Dolly cares a hoot if a society girl...
16: Oh, sure, sure. Excuse me.
5: Well...
16: Oh, our alibi, I kept the horse. Hey,
15: just what I come in to warn you not to do.
12: I guess we have to. We ain't got nothing...
15: Oh, now, let's don't kid us.
16: I have.
20: Bless that, Doc.
16: You have to get hit over the head with a sledgehammer before you...
7: Well,
16: have
7: I
16: to
7: didn't
16: just...
7: mean any... I didn't mean
16: you know, Don Welland...
7: Now, just remember... Sure you did. We talked about it right after we was...
16: wrong with everybody today? Bat turned in my hand and I only got the single.
5: Tell him about the time you caught Mr. Cobb when he...
16: Oh, which way are they? Oh, I see him. Oh, you can. Hey, Cordelia, I want you to...
21: Oh, we can't stay. We can't. Can't
16: Dolly!
21: Right. We don't belong here.
13: Well, of course you do.
16: Oh, ain't she dressed right, Miss Potter?
21: No, I ain't. No. I don't believe him.
20: Just the same for the invitation.
13: They're very good friends of yours.
16: Well, I...
13: should be getting back to my dress.
16: Oh, please stay. You has a lot in common. You like the way I... What I mean is, me and you ought to be able to talk pretty good if you think that... Yeah, sure. I see it, too. It's kind of funny.
14: Close to the White Sox team of early Indians had a very strenuous day.
19: Arrow again.
16: Ooh.
17: Now. Well, boy, we lost today's game.
16: Oh, what? My shoe.
15: You hear me? Stand up like a man.
16: Let me...
15: Nobody's going to touch him but me. I'm not that old.
16: Oh.
15: Defend yourself, you big...
16: Wayne, I guess. Well, give it to him.
17: And you didn't even do that, Al.
16: You bet. You look for a minute like you was gonna faint. Crazy ones is the ones that throws right and bats left.
19: Partner, the adaptation was prepared.
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16: I don't know how pure you are, Ike, but you would have hit that one over the scoreboard if I know it was the third.
6: What's gonna make you happy, I suppose?
16: Hey, now, Cap!
7: All right, kid, all right, forget it.
16: Who gave me the air?
7: Dolly did.
20: Every letter she sends me is...
16: Hey, what's the matter, you guys, sneaking up on a...
7: friend of yours go to college.
16: Oh, well, sure, sure, but he got his hand...
7: ball player?
16: Hey.
20: You think Dolly cares a hoot if a society girl...
16: Oh, sure, sure, excuse me.
5: Well...
16: Oh, our alibi, I kept the horse. Hey,
15: Oh, it's true.
12: That's just what I come in to...
15: Now, let's don't kid us.
16: You guys has got a lot of base hits. Place out on the goal.
15: You have to get hit over the head with a sledgehammer before you catch the...
16: I say to get you sore.
7: Well,
16: I just...
7: didn't mean any... Didn't mean
16: you know,
7: anything.
16: Don, well, wrong with everybody today? Bat turned in my hand and I only got the single.
5: Tell him about the time you caught Mr. Cobb when he...
16: Oh, yeah, well, that was the funny... Which way are they? Oh, I see him. Oh, you can. Hey, Cordelia, I want you to...
21: Show Dolly. Right. We don't belong here.
13: Well, of course you do.
21: No, I ain't. No. I don't believe him.
20: Just the same for the invitation.
13: They're very good friends of yours.
16: Well, I...
13: should be getting back to my dress.
16: Oh, please stay. You has a lot in common. You like the way I talk pretty good if you think that... Oh, yeah. Yeah, sure. I see it, too. It is kind of funny.
14: Close to the White Sox team of early Indians had a very strenuous day.
20: Arrow again.
18: Ooh. By 9 o'clock tonight.
16: Oh, what?
17: We lost today's game.
16: Oh, up my shoe.
15: You hear me? Stand up like a man.
16: Let me take...
15: Nobody's going to touch him but me. I'm not that old.
16: Up your fist or I'll poke you anyway.
15: Dirty coward. You think you can
16: take... Oh.
15: Defend yourself, you big... This is what every man...
16: Wayne, I guess. Well, give it to him.
17: And you didn't even do that.
16: You bet. Goes right and bats left.
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16: You didn't say butt.
7: I says lay it down.
16: Hey, now, Cap.
7: All right, kid, all right, forget it.
16: Who gave me the air?
7: Dolly did.
20: Every letter she sends me is...
16: Hey, what's the matter, you guys, sneaking up on a...
7: friend of yours go to college. Ball player?
16: Hey.
20: You think Dolly cares a hoot if a society girl...
16: Oh, sure, sure. Excuse me.
5: Well...
16: Look who's right in the front row. Our alibi, I kept the horse.
15: Oh, it's true.
12: That's just what I come in to warn you not to do.
15: I guess we have to. We ain't got nothing.
16: Right.
15: Now, let's don't kid us.
16: You guys has got a lot of base hits.
6: I have.
0: Bless that, Doc.
16: Leon C. asked me to ask a couple of my friends.
2: You have to get hit over the head with a sledgehammer before you catch the
16: other.
22: I didn't mean anything.
2: You know, darn well.
16: What's wrong with everybody today? Bat turned in my hand and I only got to sing.
23: Tell him about the time you caught Mr. Cobb when he...
16: Oh, yeah, well, that was a funny...
23: Like it, Mr. Fisher, Headley?
24: They seem to...
16: Which way are they? Oh, I see him. Oh, you can. Hey, Cordelia, I want you to show...
25: Oh, we can't stay. We can't.
16: Dolly!
25: Right. We don't belong here.
23: Well, of course you do.
25: Oh, I ain't. No. I don't believe him.
24: Just the same for the invitation.
23: They're very good friends of yours.
16: Well, I
23: should be getting back to my desk.
16: Oh, please stay. Who has a lot in common? You like the way... What I mean is, me and you ought to be able to talk pretty good if you think that... Yeah, sure. I see it, too. It's kind of funny.
14: Close to the White Sox team of early Indians had a very strenuous day.
19: Arrow again. Ooh.
2: By 9 o'clock tonight.
15: Oh, what?
17: Where are we... We lost today's game.
16: Oh, what? Up my shoe.
15: You hear me? Stand up like a man.
17: Let me take...
15: Nobody's going to touch him but me. I'm not that old. Dirty coward. You think you can change...
16: Oh.
15: Defend yourself, you big... This is what every man...
16: Wayne, I guess. Give it to him.
17: And you didn't even do that.
16: You bet. It looked for a minute like you was going to faint. Easy ones is the ones that throws right and bats left.
19: Partner, the adaptation was prepared.
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22: All right, kid, all right, forget it.
20: Every letter she sends me is...
16: Hey! Hey, what's the matter, you guys, sneaking up on a...
22: Friend of yours, go to college.
16: Oh.
22: Team ball player?
16: Hey.
20: Think Dolly cares a hoot if a society goes...
16: Oh, sure, excuse me.
26: Well...
16: Oh, our alibi, I...
2: Get the horses! Hey,
15: just what I come in to warn you not to do.
17: I guess we have to. We ain't got no...
2: Oh,
15: now, let's don't kid us.
16: I have.
0: Bless that, Doc.
2: You have to get hit over the head with a sledgehammer before you catch the...
16: Oh, I
22: didn't mean anything. Didn't mean
2: you know, Don Welland...
22: Now, just remember...
7: Sure you did. We talked about it right after we was...
16: What's wrong with everybody today? Bat turned in my hand and I only got to sing.
23: Tell him about the time you caught Mr. Cobb when he...
16: Oh, which way are they? Oh, I see him. Oh, you can. Hey, Cordelia, I want you to...
25: Ain't
16: Dolly.
25: Right. We don't belong here.
23: Well, of course you do.
16: Oh, ain't she dressed right, Miss Potter?
25: Oh, I ain't. No. I don't believe him.
24: Just the same for the invitation.
16: Good news, ain't it?
23: They're very good friends of yours.
16: Well, I...
23: should be getting back to my desk.
16: Oh, please stay. Who has a lot in common? You like the way I... What I mean is, me and you ought to be able to talk pretty good if you think that... Yeah, sure. I see it, too. It's kind of funny.
14: Close to the White Sox team of early Indians had a very strenuous day.
19: Arrow again.
15: Ooh.
17: It was we lost today's game.
16: Oh,
15: you hear me? Stand up like a man.
17: Let me take...
15: Nobody's going to touch him but me. I'm not that old. Dirty coward. You think you can change...
16: Oh.
15: Defend yourself, you big...
16: Wayne, I guess. Well, give it to him.
17: And you didn't even do that, Al.
16: You bet. You looked for a minute like you was going to faint. Easy ones is the ones that throws right and bats left.
19: Partner, the adaptation was prepared...
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22: Quote. All right, kid. All right, forget it.
16: Who gave me the air?
22: Dolly did.
20: Every letter she sends me is...
16: Hey! Hey, what's the matter, you guys, sneaking up on a...
22: Friend of yours, go to college.
16: Oh.
22: Ball player?
16: Hey.
20: Think Dolly cares a hoot if a society goes...
16: Oh, sure. Excuse me.
26: Well...
16: Oh, our alibi, I...
2: Get the horses! Hey,
15: just what I come in to warn you not to do.
17: I guess we have to. We ain't got no...
2: Oh,
15: now,
17: let's don't kid us.
16: I have.
0: Bless that, Doc.
2: You have to get hit over the head with a sledgehammer before you...
16: Well, I
22: didn't
16: just...
22: mean anything. Didn't mean
2: you know,
22: anything.
2: Don, well...
7: Sure you did. We talked about it right after we was...
16: Wrong with everybody today. Bat turned in my hand and I only got to sing. Oh, which way are they? Oh, I see him. Oh, you can. Hey, Cordelia, I want you to...
25: Ain't
16: Dolly.
25: Right. We don't belong here.
23: Well, of course you do.
16: Oh, ain't she dressed right, Miss Potter?
25: No, I ain't. No. I don't believe him.
24: Just the same for the invitation.
16: Good news, ain't it?
23: They're very good friends of yours.
16: Well, I
23: should be getting back to my dress.
16: Oh, please stay. Who has a lot in common? You like the way I... What I mean is, me and you ought to be able to talk pretty good if you think that... Yeah, sure. I see it, too. It's kind of funny.
14: Most of the White Sox team of early Indians had a very strenuous day. Barrow again.
15: Ooh.
12: Now. Well, boy, it was we lost today's game.
16: Oh, what?
15: You hear me? Stand up like a man.
16: Let me
15: drop your fists or I'll poke you anyway. Dirty coward. You think you can change...
16: Oh.
15: Defend yourself, you big...
16: Wayne, I guess. Well, give it to him.
17: And you didn't even do that,
16: Al. You bet. You looked for a minute like you was gonna faint. Crazy ones is the ones that throws right and bats left.
19: Partner, the adaptation was prepared...
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16: Well, like in Fort Wayne, I seen a...
20: Every letter she sends me is...
16: Hey, what's the matter, you guys, sneaking up on a...
7: Friend of yours go to college.
16: Oh, well, sure, but he got his hand...
7: Ball player?
16: Hey.
20: You think Dolly cares a hoot if a society girl...
16: Oh, sure, excuse me.
3: Well...
16: Oh, our alibi, I...
18: Get the horse! Hey.
17: Oh, now, let's don't kid us.
16: You guys has got a lot of big hits. Place out on the goal.
2: You have to get hit over the head with a sledgehammer before you catch the...
16: I say to get you sore.
7: Right,
16: I
7: didn't
16: just...
7: mean anything. Didn't mean
16: you know,
7: anything.
16: Darn well...
2: wrong with everybody today.
16: Bat turned in my hand and I only got the single.
2: Oh, which way are they?
16: Oh, I see them. Oh, you can. Hey, Cordelia, I want
25: ain't
16: Dolly.
25: That right? We don't belong here.
23: Well, of course you do.
16: Oh, ain't she dressed right, Miss Potter?
25: No, I ain't. No. I don't believe him.
24: Just the same for the invitation.
23: They're very good friends of yours.
16: Well, I
23: should be getting back to my dress.
16: Oh, please stay. Who has a lot in common? You like the way I look pretty good if you think that... Oh, yeah. Yeah, sure. I see it, too. It's kind of funny.
14: Most of the White Sox team of early Indians had a very strenuous day. Barrow again.
18: Ooh. Hey, by 9 o'clock tonight.
15: Where
17: we lost today's game.
16: What? Up my shoe.
15: You hear me? Stand up like a man.
18: Let me take
15: Nobody's going to touch you but me. I'm not that old.
18: Up your fists or I'll poke you anyway.
15: Dirty coward. You think you can change...
16: Oh.
15: Defend yourself, you big bird.
7: Take it easy, Captain.
15: This is what every man...
16: Wayne, I guess. Well, give it to him.
17: And you didn't even do that,
16: You bet. I believe I meant the crazy ones is the ones right and bats left.
19: Partner, the adaptation was prepared...
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7: Who's he getting letters from?
20: Every letter she sends me is...
16: Hey, what's the matter, you guys, sneaking up on a...
7: Friend of yours go to college.
16: Oh.
7: Ball player?
16: Hey.
20: You think Dolly cares a hoot if a society girl...
16: Oh, sure, excuse me.
3: Well...
16: Look who's right in the front row. Our alibi, I...
18: Get the horse. Hey.
15: Oh, too.
12: That's just what I come in to warn you not to do.
15: I guess we have to.
17: We ain't got nothing.
15: Now, let's don't kid us.
16: You guys has got a lot of big hits to have.
24: Bless that, Doc.
16: B.R.C. asked me to ask a couple of my friends...
2: You have to get hit over the head with a sledgehammer before you catch the...
16: Oh, I just...
7: Didn't mean anything.
2: You know, darn well...
16: What's wrong with everybody today? That turned in my hand and I only got
23: the
16: single.
23: Tell him about the time you caught Mr. Cobb when he...
16: Oh, yeah, well... That was a funny...
23: Beckett and Mr. Fisher, Headley?
4: They seem to...
16: Which way are they? Oh, I see them. Oh, you can. Hey, Cordelia, I want you...
25: Oh, we can't stay. We can't. Ain't
16: Dolly.
25: That right? We don't belong here.
23: Well, of course you do.
25: Oh, I ain't. No. I don't believe him.

0: of yours.
1: Well, I
0: should be getting back to my desk.
1: Oh, please stay. You has a lot in common. You like the way... What I mean is, me and you ought to be able to talk pretty good if you think that... Yeah, sure. I see it, too. It's kind of funny.
2: Close to the White Sox team of early Indians had a very strenuous day. Arrow again.
3: Ooh. By 9 o'clock tonight.
4: We lost today's game.
1: Oh, what? Up my shoe.
3: You hear me? Stand up like a man.
1: Let me take...
3: Nobody's going to touch him but me. I'm not that old. Dirty coward. You think you can change...
1: Oh.
3: Defend yourself, you big... This is what every man...
1: Wayne, I guess. Well, give it to him.
4: And you didn't even do that.
1: You bet. It looked for a minute like you was going to faint. Easy ones is the ones that throws right and bats left.
2: Partner, the adaptation was prepared.
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1: He was left-handed.
6: Ball player?
1: Hey.
7: You think Dolly cares a hoot if a society girl...
1: Oh, sure, sure. Excuse me.
8: Well,
9: our alibi, I kept the horse.
10: Hey.
4: Now, let's don't kid us.
1: You guys has got a lot of base hits. Place out on the goal.
3: You have to get hit over the head with a sledgehammer before you catch the...
1: I say to get you sore.
6: I just... didn't mean anything.
3: You know,
6: anything.
3: Darn
1: wrong with everybody today. That turned in my hand and I only got the single. Oh, yeah, well, that was a funny... Oh, which way are they? Oh, I see them. Oh, you can. Hey, Cordelia, I want
11: ain't
1: Dolly.
11: That right? We don't belong here.
0: Well, of course you do.
1: Oh, ain't she dressed right, Miss Potter?
11: No, I ain't. No. I don't believe him.
1: Just the same for the invitation.
0: They're very good friends of yours.
1: Well, I
0: should be getting back to my desk.
1: Oh, please stay. You has a lot in common. You like the way I talk pretty good if you think that... Oh, yeah. Yeah, sure. I see it, too. It is kind of funny.
2: Close to the White Sox team of early Indians had a very strenuous day.
3: By 9 o'clock tonight.
4: We lost today's game.
1: Oh, up my shoe.
3: You hear me? Stand up like a man.
1: Let me take...
3: Nobody's going to touch him but me. I'm not that old. Up your fists or I'll poke you anyway. Dirty coward. You think you can change...
1: Oh.
3: Defend yourself, you big bird.
12: Take it easy, Captain.
3: This is what every man...
1: Wayne, I guess. Well, give it to him.
4: And you didn't even do that.
1: You bet. I believe I meant the crazy ones is the ones right and bats left.
2: Partner, the adaptation was prepared...
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0: Late to a reception already.
1: Oh, sure, sure. Excuse me.
8: Well,
9: our alibi, I kept the horse.
3: Hey.
4: Oh, too. That's just what I come in to warn you not to do.
6: I guess we have to.
4: We ain't got nothing. Now, let's don't kid us.
1: I have. Let's act up.
3: You have to get hit over the head with a sledgehammer before you catch the...
6: Oh,
3: other.
6: I just... didn't mean anything.
3: You know, darn well,
1: wrong with everybody today. That turned in my hand and I only got the single.
0: Tell him about the time you caught Mr. Cobb when he...
1: Oh, yeah, well, that was a funny...
0: Like it, Mr. Fisher, Headley?
14: They seem to...
1: Oh, which way are they? Oh, I see him. Oh, you can. Hey, Cordelia, I want you...
11: Oh, we can't stay. We can't.
1: But Dolly...
11: We don't belong here.
0: Well, of course you do.
1: Oh, ain't she dressed right, Miss Potter?
11: No, I ain't. No. I don't believe him.
1: Just the same for the invitation.
0: They're very good friends of yours.
1: Well, I
0: should be getting back to my desk.
1: Oh, please stay. You has a lot in common. You like the way... What I mean is, me and you ought to be able to talk pretty good if you think that... Yeah, sure. I see it, too. It's kind of funny.
2: Close to the White Sox team of early Indians had a very strenuous day. Arrow again. Ooh.
3: By 9 o'clock tonight.
4: We lost today's game.
1: Oh, what? Up my shoe.
3: You hear me? Stand up like a man.
1: Let me take...
3: Nobody's going to touch him but me. I'm not that old. Dirty coward. You think you can change...
1: Oh.
3: Defend yourself, you big... This is what every man...
1: Wayne, I guess. Well, give it to him.
4: And you didn't even do that,
1: Al. You bet. It looked for a minute like you was gonna faint. Easy ones is the ones that throws right and bats left.
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1: I didn't need that world serious money sober have. Let's act up.
3: You have to get hit over the head with a sledgehammer before you catch the...

0: I didn't mean anything.
1: You know darn well it.
0: Now, just remember.
2: Sure you did. We talked about it right after we was...
1: What's wrong with everybody today? That turned in my hand and I only got the thing.
3: Tell him about the time you caught Mr. Cobb when he...
1: Oh, which way are they? Oh, I see him. Oh, you can. Hey, Cordelia, I want you to...
4: Dolly! Right. We don't belong here.
3: Well, of course you do.
1: Oh, ain't she dressed right, Miss Potter?
4: Oh, I ain't. No. I don't believe him.
1: Just the same for the invitation. Good news, ain't it?
3: They're very good friends of yours.
1: Well, I...
3: should be getting back to my dress.
1: Oh, please stay. Who has a lot in common. You like the way I... What I mean is, me and you ought to be able to talk pretty good if you think that... Yeah, sure. I see it, too. It's kind of funny.
5: Most of the White Sox team of early Indians had a very strenuous day. Barrow again.
1: Ooh. Now. Well, boy, it was we lost today's game. Oh, what?
6: You hear me? Stand up like a man.
1: Let me
6: take... Nobody's going to touch him but me. I'm not that old. Dirty coward. You think you can change...
1: Oh.
6: Defend yourself, you big...
1: Wayne, I guess. Well, give it to him.
2: And you didn't even do that, Al.
1: You bet. You look for a minute like you was gonna faint. Crazy ones is the ones that throws right and bats left.
5: Partner, the adaptation was prepared.
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1: And while he was taking all that time, bat turned in my hand and I only got the thing.
3: Tell him about the time you caught Mr. Cobb when he...
1: Oh, which way are they? Oh, I see him. Oh, you can. Hey, Cordelia, I want you to... Dolly!
4: Right. We don't belong here.
3: Well, of course you do.
1: Oh, ain't she dressed right, Miss Potter?
4: Oh, I ain't. No. I don't believe him.
1: Just the same for the invitation. Good news, ain't it?
3: They're very good friends of yours.
1: Well, I...
3: should be getting back to my dress.
1: Oh, please stay. Who has a lot in common. You like the way I... What I mean is, me and you ought to be able to talk pretty good if you think that... Yeah, sure. I see it, too. It's kind of funny.
5: Most of the White Sox team of early Indians had a very strenuous day. Barrow again.
1: Ooh. Well, boy, it was we lost today's game. Oh, what? Up my shoe.
6: You hear me? Stand up like a man.
1: Let me...
6: Nobody's going to touch him but me. I'm not that old. Dirty coward. You think you can change...
1: Oh.
6: Defend yourself, you big...
1: Wayne, I guess. Well, give it to him.
2: And you didn't even do that, Al.
1: You bet. You look for a minute like you was gonna faint. Crazy ones is the ones that throws right and bats left.
5: Partner, the adaptation was prepared.
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4: You're gonna get married next month.
3: I don't believe him.
1: Just the same for the invitation.
3: They're very good friends of yours.
1: Well, I
3: should be getting back to my dress.
1: Oh, please stay. Who has a lot in common? You like the way I'm pretty good if you think that... Oh, yeah. Yeah, sure. I see it, too. It is kind of funny.
5: Most of the White Sox team of early Indians had a very strenuous day. Barrow again. Ooh.
6: By 9 o'clock tonight.
1: Oh, what?
2: Where are we going? Was we lost today's game.
1: Oh, up my shoe.
6: You hear me? Stand up like a man.
1: Let me take...
6: Nobody's going to touch him but me. I'm not that old. Dirty coward. You think you can change...
1: Oh.
6: Defend yourself, you big... This is what every man...
1: Wayne, I guess. Well, give it to him.
2: And you didn't even do that,
1: Al. You bet. Crazy ones is the ones that throws right and bats left.
5: Partner, the adaptation was prepared.
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1: That maybe it wouldn't be so bad.
3: I should be getting back to my dress.
1: Oh, please stay. Who has a lot in common? You like the way... What I mean is, me and you ought to be able to talk pretty good if you think that... Yeah, sure. I see it, too. It's kind of funny.
5: Most of the White Sox team of early Indians had a very strenuous day. Barrow again.
1: Ooh. Well, boy, it was we lost today's game. Oh, what? Up my shoe.
6: You hear me? Stand up like a man.
1: Let me take...
6: Nobody's going to touch him but me. I'm not that old.
1: Oh.
6: Defend yourself, you big...
1: Wayne, I guess. Well, give it to him.
2: And you didn't even do that, Al.
1: You bet. You look for a minute like you was gonna faint. Crazy ones is the ones that throws right and bats left.
5: Partner, the
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5: Hold on, I got a new lead right here. Close to the White Sox team of early Indians had a very strenuous day. Arrow again. Ooh.
6: By 9 o'clock tonight.
1: Oh, what? Where we... We lost today's game. Oh, up my shoe.
6: You hear me? Stand up like a man. Nobody's gonna touch him but me. I'm not that old dirty coward. You think you can change? Oh. Defend yourself, you big. This is what every man.
1: Wayne, I guess. Give it to him.
2: And you didn't even do that.
1: You bet. You looked for a minute like you was gonna faint. Easy ones is the ones that throws right and bats left.
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6: 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Nobody's gonna touch him but me. I'm not that old dirty coward. You think you can change? Oh. Defend yourself, you big bloke.
1: Wayne, I guess. Well, give it to him.
2: And you didn't even do that, Al.
1: 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You looked for a minute like you was gonna faint. Easy ones is the ones that throws right and bats left.
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1: 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Up my shoe.
6: You hear me? Stand up like a man. Nobody's gonna touch him but me. I'm not that old. Up your fists or I'll poke you anyway. Dirty coward. You think you can change? Oh. Defend yourself, you big... This is what every man...
1: Wayne, I guess. Well, give it to him.
2: And you didn't even do that,
1: 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Goes right and bats left.
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1: Note it right along.
2: It was we lost today's game.
1: 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Up my shoe.
6: You hear me? Stand up like a man. Nobody's gonna touch him but me. I'm not that old dirty coward. You think you can change? Oh. Defend yourself, you big... This is what every man...
1: Wayne, I guess. Give it to him.
2: And you didn't even do that,
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9: Certainly dawdle over your breakfast. What are we waiting for? Aren't you ever going to give me some sugar?
10: What for?
9: I might want to put some in my coffee, and I might want to put some on a bird's tail.
10: That is salt.
9: Salt's just a city child's idea. Birds really like sugar.
10: On their tails?
9: Where else? Birds don't drink coffee.
10: How do you know?
9: The little bird told me.
10: I bet he didn't tell you the truth. I bet birds drink all kinds of coffee.
9: Your coffee, maybe.
10: I bet if we lived in the country, the birds would drink so much coffee there wouldn't be any left for us.
9: Birds don't drink coffee, I tell you. It keeps them awake.
10: Birds like to stay awake. They stay awake all night and sing and keep people from sleeping.
9: Birds sleep at night just like anyone else.
10: How do you know? Did you ever see one?
9: Well, everybody knows that. You don't have to see one.
10: I bet when we go to the country today, we won't see a single bird sleeping.
9: We won't see a single bird, period.
10: Aren't there any birds in Connecticut?
9: Not in January. They all go south.
10: Where exactly do they go?
9: South.
10: You said that, but where south?
9: Well, that all depends on the bird.
10: You don't know.
9: No, I don't know.
10: But all I can say is if the birds don't stay in Connecticut all winter long, I don't see why we should. Are birds so much better than us?
9: So much worse. They don't have a house like the one we're going to look at today, if you hurry.
10: Lots of birds have houses. Nice houses, too, and trees. David, wouldn't it be exciting to live in a tree?
9: It would be exciting. How would you like to live in a tree with a girl who even falls off of a stepladder? Every time I'd fly out to the office, I'd expect to come home to find you sitting under the tree with a nice big shiner.
10: Do birds get black eyes?
9: You would. There'd be a professor standing over you with a magnifying glass saying, "My, my, what a rare species. This gentleman is the only black-eyed Claudia ever seen in Connecticut."
10: David.
9: Now come on, finish your breakfast and quit stalling.
10: It must be nice to be a bird and live in a tree with someone you're in love with. All the big green leaves around us, and nobody down below could even tell we were there. You'd be all dressed up in red and blue feathers. We'd have to have nothing to do all day long but be together and sing.
9: That'd be all very pretty, wouldn't it? If you don't stop dreaming, we'll never get to the country.
10: Oh, won't we?
9: What happens when all the leaves begin to fall off the tree?
10: Well, then we go into the house.
9: That's just where we're going today. Into the house, if you'll get a move on.
10: But the house isn't a tree. Or is it, David? You didn't say for sure.
9: I'm sorry to disappoint you, but the house I saw is not a tree.
10: Oh,
9: it
10: well?
9: It has a lot more disadvantages.
10: I know.
9: How do you know? You haven't even seen it.
10: But I know where it is. Oh, David, I've seen lots of houses, but I've never seen one that could make as much difference as this
9: one. You just wait until you see it.
10: How long does it take to drive up?
9: A little over an hour.
10: That isn't bad, is it, David?
9: You wouldn't think that so near to New York you could find a place that would be such real country.
10: Oh. David, is it a very beautiful house?
9: I'm not going to say another word till you see it. I want you to see the house and have the house talk for itself.
10: Well, you make it sound as if we're leaving right away.
9: Well, as soon as I get back from the garage with the car, are you ready?
10: I am. But what about Bluff?
9: We're taking him along. And if he knew we were going to the country, he'd be chewing your arm off for keeping him waiting.
10: And Shakespeare.
9: We're leaving Shakespeare with Mother, don't you remember? We arranged that last night.
10: I did, but I thought maybe you didn't. You going to get the car right now?
9: That I am.
10: You can't. You promised me last night that today you'd tell me what a mortgage is.
9: I'll tell you on the way to Connecticut.
10: David, that's mean. On the way to Connecticut, you're going to tell me all about the house, and I'm never going to know about the mortgage.
9: Mortgages are the one thing the less you know about, the better. Goodbye. I'll be back with the car right away.
10: David! Goodbye!
9: Say, darling, the garage isn't in Siberia.
10: Oh, David. I was just thinking how sad it would be if we weren't coming back here.
9: Darling, please, wait till you see the house. Maybe you won't want to come back.
10: David, you like it so much, and I'm being terrible, but I...
9: Oh, you're so terrible that I am driven to kiss you. There.
10: I miss you. Hurry back. Where are you, Shakespeare? I've got to give you your breakfast before we take you to Mama's. Here, Shakespeare, Shakespeare, Shakespeare, Shakespeare. Oh, there you are, darning. David's socks again. Now, you come in the kitchen and drink your milk while I do the dishes. Honestly, Shakespeare, why are cats so independent? You drink your milk now. We don't want Mama to think we're not feeding you, do we? David, he's back, Shakespeare. We're not going. I'm coming. Just wait till I dry off my hands.
11: Good morning, Mrs. Norton.
10: Why, Fritz, it's you.
11: Yeah, Mrs. Norton, it's Fritz.
10: Well, come in, Fritz. My, you're up early.
11: Ah, Mrs. Norton, 9 o'clock is not early. 6 o'clock for me. That is early.
10: 6 o'clock? Terrible to think that anybody has to get up at 6 o'clock.
11: When I was a boy, we lived on a farm. We get up at 4 o'clock.
10: On a farm, people get up at 4 o'clock?
11: Yeah, Mrs. Norton. The cows, they are up, so the people, they must get up too.
10: But 4 o'clock? I wish Mr. Norton were here to hear that.
11: Yeah, so, Mrs. Norton. You have trouble with the radiator?
10: Radiator? Oh, no, it's very hot.
11: Does it make many noises, Mrs. Norton? The other tenants, they complain the radiators makes lots of noises in the morning, wakes people up.
10: We never wake up.
11: Oh, so, that's nice. Well, if it don't bother you, Mrs. Norton, I take a look at the radiators. It's not good they make noises.
10: Oh, no, they don't bother me at all. Say, Fritz, do you mind if I tell Mr. Norton what you said about people on farms getting up at 4 o'clock?
11: Why should I mind?
10: Well, Mr. Norton wants us to live on a farm. But if he hears that, maybe he'll change his mind.
11: Live on a farm? But that is wonderful, Mrs. Norton. He should not change his mind.
10: But I thought you said...
11: Oh, on the other side, farms, they are one thing. But here in America, they are another. You should see the farm Lisa and Edward there live on. Oh, in Bavaria, they would call it a palace. A baron would live in it.
10: But what about getting up in the morning? I know we wouldn't like that.
11: Now, Mrs. Norton, that is for peasants, like in Europe. Here in America, it all goes by machinery. Machinery to milk the cows, machinery to bring in the hay, machinery for plowing, everywhere machinery.
10: But I don't think this is the kind of farm Mr. Norton is taking me to.
11: No? Well, you've seen it, Mrs. Norton?
10: Oh, no, we haven't seen it, not yet. We're going to see it this morning, together.
11: Well, Mrs. Norton, you wait and see it. I know Mr. Norton. He is an American. Well, I do not say, Mrs. Norton, that machinery is better. Where is the machinery to bring down the rain from the heavens when you need it or make the sun shine? But every other machine, that Mr. Norton will have.
10: I'd like to see that.
11: And you will see it, Mrs. Norton. And you will like living there also.
10: But I like living here, Fritz. So please don't shoo us away. It's David. Don't bang the door down. I'll be there in a second. And I'm almost ready. David. Oh, it's you, Mama.
12: I'm your mother, too. I thought I was only the cat sitter.
10: We were going to bring the cat over to you, Mama.
12: You can't expect me to sit home all morning waiting for a cat to come calling.
10: Well,
12: I've got other things to do. Hello, Fritz.
11: Good morning, Mrs. Brown. Well, I'm just going.
10: Fritz and I were just talking about farms, Mama. Fritz lived on a farm.
12: Did you, Fritz?
11: Oh, but that was in Europe. Here, farms, they are different.
10: Fritz thinks a farm is a wonderful place to live. And he's sure that the one David likes will have all kinds of machinery on it and things.
12: Well, from what David said last night, I'm not sure that I...
10: Oh, and Julia called, and when I told her about it, she said, there's some very beautiful farms around Eastbrook.
12: I never think of Julia as exactly a milkmaid. How does she know?
10: Oh, Nancy Riddle, who's a good friend of hers, lives up near there. Julia says she has a wonderful place.
12: I don't doubt it. The Riddles always do.
10: I bet that's just what David's farm is like. Great big place with a long drive going up to it with trees on both sides.
12: David didn't say anything about a long drive last night.
10: Oh, you know David, Mama. He's trying to surprise me. Just like bluff.
12: David didn't sound to me as though he were doing any teasing. He sounded far too excited.
10: Oh, Mama, now don't be silly. I know just what the house is going to look like. It has white fences all around it. I've always loved those white fences.
12: The fact that you love them is hardly a proof that they're going to be all around your house.
10: David loves them, too.
12: How do you know that?
10: He must, because I do.
11: If he knows you do, Mrs. Norton, of course he does. Now, if you excuse me, I go downstairs to see about the radiator there.
10: Oh, Fritz, you mustn't go yet. You've got to tell Mom all about the machinery.
12: What machinery?
10: Well, the machinery on the farm, of course. There are machines for milking and plowing and bringing down rain and waking the cows up and all sorts of things.
12: But Fritz hasn't been there.
10: Of course he hasn't been there, but he knows all about the machinery on farms.
11: No, I do not know about it, Mrs. Norton. I mean, I was an old-fashioned farmer. I believe in the machines that God made, my hands. But for the young people... Well, it's not the same.
10: I don't think it's going to be like living on a farm at all.
12: If Fritz is right about all the wheels going around, it's going to be like living inside a watch.
10: And it has window boxes with ivy. Don't you like ivy against a white wall? And a fine big door with a white porch thing over it. Don't you remember David talking about the door?
12: I remember him talking about the door. I also remember a movie called Gone with the Wind, which you and I saw together.
10: You mean you think the farm is going to look like Tara?
12: I mean that you think it is.
10: I know it is.
12: But that was the South, Claudia, and this is Connecticut. That was a mansion, and this is a salt box.
10: What's wrong with salt boxes? Don't you remember David saying there was a valid appellation for a... You remember what he said?
12: I remember, better than you do.
10: Besides, David likes it.
12: I know he does, and it won't be polite if you're too disappointed.
10: How can I possibly be disappointed when I know what it's like? Oh, Mom, I'm just busting with curiosity to see it right now.
12: Not a soul could guess from seeing your face.
10: But, Mama, what'll I do when I see it? I don't want to leave here.
12: Well, you are leaving here in about 2 minutes, and you better not keep David waiting.
10: Say, I won't. I'm going to put my coat on right now. I'm going to wear the tweed one for the country.
12: You better wear the beaver one for the cold. And don't put it on yet. You'll only get overheated.
10: David will be here any minute.
11: Well, Mrs. Norton, I think I go now, and I hope you like the farm.
10: I'm going to love it, I think. That is David. I wonder what's been keeping him. David?
13: Hello. Hello, Mother. Hello, Fritz.
11: Hello.
13: Hello, it's a convention.
10: David, you've been such a long time. I've been dying of impatience.
13: You have, eh? When I left, you could hardly drag yourself away from the table. What's happened?
10: Fritz and Julia and Mama have been telling me what the farm is going to be like. And David, I can hardly wait to see it.
13: Well, come on, darling, because neither can I.
8: 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Why not? He can pour himself a bottle of Coke as reward when he's through. And you'll probably find him on the phone soon after, inviting the gang over. There are good times ahead for the whole family when there's plenty of Coke in the refrigerator. Why not pick up a case tomorrow? 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So listen again tomorrow at the same time. And now this is Joe King saying au revoir. And remember, whoever you are, whatever you do, wherever you may be, when you think of refreshment, think of Coca-Cola. For ice-cold Coca-Cola makes any pause the pause that refreshes.

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2: 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Today, we're proud to present Cary Grant as Ken Morgan, with Phyllis Brooks as Sheila Mason, in Wings in the Dark, especially adapted for us by True Boardman. And now our play is about to begin. It's dawn. And on a great landing field rests a silver plane, its nose pointed toward the Atlantic. Pilot Ken Morgan and his mechanic, Joe McDonald, are surrounded by reporters in the shadow of a gleaming wing.
3: Will you give us a story, Miss Morgan? We've been waiting around here for about an hour now.
4: She's all set, Ken. Running like a dream.
5: Okay, Max. Pull out the wheel block.
6: Hey, wait a minute, Morgan. Come on. How's about a statement before you go?
7: Really
6: hitting
7: for
6: terror?
7: Come on.
5: Okay, all right. Okay, I'll get your statement. I wanted to keep this quiet till it was over, but as long as you're here, you may as well know. I am heading for Paris, that's true. But this isn't just a stunt. No, I'm doing it to test my automatic blind flying device. I've been working on it for over 5 years.
6: Well, how come, Morgan? Why, blind flying isn't new.
5: No, but this kind is. This ship of mine will not only fly by itself in the air, she'll take off and land without my touching the stick. I'm not going to fly this plane to Paris. She's going to fly herself. I'm just a passenger.
6: Hey, how's about a picture of that robot business?
8: Yeah, how about that?
5: Come on, boys. Okay, Mac, I'm underway.
9: Ken Morgan, hold it.
4: Hey, Kent, it's Jenkins, the inspector from the Commerce Department.
9: Don't get in that plane, Morgan. You're not going.
5: You're not going?
9: No. Your permit for the flight is rescinded.
5: Rescinded? What do you mean, rescinded?
9: The department can't sanction a man going out to commit suicide. And that's what it would mean to try to fly to Paris with this crazy blind flying device of yours.
5: Crazy? Why, I spent 6 years
9: out. I won't argue with you. Your permit is rescinded. And Morgan, the department also disapproves of cheap publicity stunts.
5: Publicity stunts? This is not a publicity stunt.
9: Oh, yeah? Just take a look at this newspaper.
5: Newspaper?
9: Morgan, I'm disappointed.
6: Hey, let me get a load of that.
4: Hey, what's say? Let's see.
6: Hey, for the love of... Girl stunt flyer is stowaway on experimental ocean.
4: Hey, Morgan, what's the idea of giving that story exclusive to the star?
10: Where is she?
4: Yeah.
5: Wait a minute. Girl stowaway? Well, that's crazy. The whole thing is... Hey, wait, Max. Huh? That rear compartment.
11: Hello,
6: Ken. Why, it's Sheila Mason.
4: Get out of that plane.
12: How about a word for the press?
13: Hey, Mason.
4: Come out of that plane before I pull you out.
11: Let go of my arm. I'm coming.
6: Hold it. Hold it for a picture. Swell.
4: Clear out of here, you guys. Your reporter's better be
12: distant. All right. Come on, guys.
11: Ken, I don't understand. What's wrong?
6: Hey, what's the idea?
11: Oh, Nick, I'm glad you're here.
6: Hey, what did you say to those reporters, Morgan? You spoiled everything.
5: Oh, so you're back at this, Williams.
11: Nick, I thought you told
6: me. Oh, wait a minute. Give me a chance. You see, Morgan, it's this way. I happen to hear on the QT that you're making this flight flying to Paris. Sheila's great copy, Ken, and at the same time a swell flyer. So I figures the two of you doing it together would be the biggest thing since Lindbergh, see?
5: Yes, I see. You thought I'd take this flight and turn it into one of those cheap stunts you and Sheila Mason go in for. Is that it? Well, you certainly fix things. I've been refused permission for the flight.
11: Oh, Ken.
5: Well, suppose you go now.
6: Oh, come on, Sheila, you're wasting time.
11: Okay, Nick. I'm sorry, Ken.
6: Can you imagine that? I figure out $1 million proposition, the guy just got up for $2 million.
14: Look, Ken, don't think it's too hard. After all, now we can spend more time on the blind flying device. Then when you're really tested...
5: Yeah, what are we going to use for money? By tomorrow, half the country will know that Ken Morgan has some kind of a half-baked blind flying contraption the government thinks worthless. No, Mac, the whole thing is washed up. 6 years' work in the ash can. Oh, well, never mind. Get Betsy back in the hangar, will you? Up in the office.
14: Look, Ken, after all...
5: I didn't ask you to talk. I said get the plane in the hangar.

0: Come in, Mac. Did you lock up the... Oh, it's you.
1: Yes, Ken. I waited till everyone was gone because I wanted to tell you how sorry I am.
0: No, it's all right. Forget it.
1: Ken, there's one thing I want you to understand. This wasn't just a publicity stunt for me. I wanted to make that flight to Paris more than I've ever wanted to do in my life. Even being a part of something really worthwhile in aviation.
0: That's a little funny coming from you. Hardly goes with the aviation career of Sheila Mason. Stunt flying for carnivals, for the movies, flying under bridges, doing skydiving.
1: Maybe you think I like that kind of flying.
0: Why would you do it if you didn't?
1: Because I'd rather fly that way than not at all. Did you ever think what it means to be a girl in a game where all the good jobs go to men?
0: Hmm. Oh, well, maybe I never looked at it that way. I'm sorry I got sore a while ago. It's just that... Well, this flight meant an awful lot to me.
1: Sure it did. And that's why you still ought to make it.
0: Still make it? When I've been denied permission?
1: So what? Didn't you ever have a guy called Corrigan?
0: Hey, you're right. Sheila, you're right.
1: Who are you calling?
0: The main gate. I gotta stop Mac.
1: You don't have to. I've already told him to keep the ship warm.
0: Oh, woman, you're marvelous. Where's my stuff? Say, where's that coffee?
1: On the stove there. I'll heat it and put it in your thermos.
0: Oh, to heck with coffee. Okay,
1: now, you're not flying the Atlantic without hot coffee. You get your maps and stuff together.
0: Swell. Hey, wait a minute. I just thought. You're being pretty swell after the way I treated you.
1: Forget it. Fine excuse for a stove you've got there. How do you light it? Oh!
0: What's the matter? You burn yourself? Here, you better let me. Sometimes you have to light it down here from underneath. Sometimes it's...
1: Ken, no, look out. I had it turned on. It's full of gas. Ken! Ken, your face!
0: Oh,
1: Ken, my dear. Your face!
0: No. No, it's not my face so much. It's my eyes. I can't see.

0: Let's have it, Doctor. It's straight.
1: All right, my boy. This is straight. The tissues surrounding the eyeball are quite intact. The optic nerve is unaffected. The injury is to the cornea itself.
0: Never mind all that, Doc. Will I ever see again?
1: I can't tell you, son. I believe that no one could. I'm sorry.
0: Thanks, Doc. Well, I guess that tells me. Thanks.
2: Don't ask me to tell you what Ken is, Miss Sheila.
3: I can't say nothing. Ken made me promise.
4: Then forget the promise, Matt. Ken's hurt and afraid. Mostly afraid of pity. Well, we've got to make him see that it's not pity we have for him, but faith.
3: Wilbur.
4: Right now is the turning point in Ken Morgan's life. If he cuts himself off from everything now, he's lost. And Max, we can't let that guy be lost.
3: You're right.
2: Okay, I'll take you to him. He's in a little cabin up in the hills.
4: Well, but first, Max, tell me, can we get an exact model of Ken's plane made?
2: Betsy? Sure, I suppose so.
4: Then do it. I'll pay for it. I've got a plan, Mac. I've got a plan.

0: Who is it?
1: It's me, Chief.
0: Come in.
1: Hi, Chief.
0: I thought I told you I wanted to be alone up here. Can't you understand?
2: Mac only came up to bring me, Ken.
0: Sheila. Nice keeping your mouth shut, Mac.
2: It's not Mac's fault, Ken. I made him bring me.
0: Well, you can make him take a ride back. If you brought a card out of sympathy with you, you better take that back, too. If I need your help, I'll ask for it.
2: Swell, Ken. I only hope that goes both ways.
0: What are you talking about?
2: Well, you see, I really came up here to get your help.
0: My help?
2: Yes, Ken. You see, I've heard of a new kind of aileron that makes the plane maneuver a lot easier. But before I had one put on my ship, well, I thought maybe you'd tell me what you thought of it.
0: Hmm. New aileron, huh? Well, I don't know.
2: Look, Ken. I brought a model of my plane along, perfect in every detail, including those new ailerons. And you can tell by... Well, Ken, you've got more knowledge of planes than just your fingers than a dozen other flyers have in their whole bodies. Try it, Ken.
0: You say you got a plane model there?
2: Yes.
0: Well, let me see it. You mean give it to me. Thanks. Hey, it's a good-sized model. Low wing mount, retractable landing... What do you mean, new kind of ailerons? These are... Hey, wait a minute. What do you mean, a model of your plane? This is Betsy. This is my plane.
2: Of course it is, Ken. It is Betsy. Perfect and exact. And you know why it's here? I'll tell you. So that you can finish your job. You say that blind flying device of yours isn't perfect yet. Well, it's going to be.
0: Yeah, she's got a swell idea, Ken.
2: Look, you know what changes you need to make in that equipment. Make them here on that model. Matt can carry them out on the plane herself down at the shop. Why not?
0: But how can I? Well, there are instruments to
2: read them by touch. Take the glass off the front and have raised dials so you can see them with your fingers. You can do it, Ken. I know you can.
0: I wonder.
2: Ken, the thing you're doing is too important to you and aviation. You can't stop now. Finish the job.
0: I will, Sheila. But wait. There's one thing we're all forgetting. Money. It would take plenty.
2: I thought of that, too. You're going to earn it.
0: Oh, me? How?
2: By turning author. Who knows more about aerodynamics than Ken Morgan? Nobody. So what's to stop you writing articles for magazines?
0: Hey, Chief, that's a swell idea.
2: Of course it is. Well, how about it, Mr. Morgan? Is it a go?
0: It's a go. Hey, there's just one thing I don't get.
2: What?
0: Well, why should you be doing all this for me?
2: I don't know. Maybe it's just because I really learned to care.
0: To, care?
2: Yeah. About the future of aviation.

0: And so ends the first act of tonight's performance in the Silver Theater. Before the second act starts, a very important member of our Silver Theater is going to carry on where Shakespeare left off when he said, "What's in a name?" John Carty.
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0: And now the concluding act of Wings in the Dark. 3 months have passed during which Ken Morgan has worked feverishly on his automatic flying device. And Sheila has become more reckless than ever in her stunt flying. As the curtain rises, Sheila is arriving at Ken's cabin on the hill.
2: Hello, Mac.
3: Hello, Miss Sheila. I've been waiting outside to see you before Ken does. Bad news.
2: Bad news?
3: Yes, sir. Another story rejected.
2: Ken doesn't know.
3: Oh, sure enough. I got it out of the mailbox and kept it myself, same as usual. Here he is. Ah, gosh.
2: Don't worry, Max. It just happened to get... I got another check today. That county fair job, $200.
3: Oh, now look, Miss Sheila, you've done enough already. After
2: all... finished that automatic pilot, mustn't he? Parts and instruments cost money. One is going to have it. Come on, and remember, not a word. Ken... Oh, hello, Ken.
4: Hello, Sheila. I was afraid you weren't coming today.
2: I was delayed a little. I'm business. How's the invention of the age coming?
4: Oh, you can laugh, but about one more week I'll be able to get in Betsy and fly myself.
2: Yeah, over my dead body.
4: Oh, Mac, hey, was there any mail down at the box?
2: Was there mail? And what mail, Mr. Morgan?
4: Sheila, they didn't buy another story.
2: Mr. Somebody must have told
4: you. Oh, great. You know, I was just wondering where the money for those new instruments was coming from. How much did they pay for this one?
2: $200.
3: Yeah.
4: 200? Boy, we're in the money.
3: Hey, Sheila. Sheila, give me that check, will you? I want to hold it in the hand.
2: Sure, Ken. Here it is.
3: Gosh. Oh, Sheila, I don't know how to thank you.
2: Thank me, Ken?
3: Yeah, for giving me the idea of writing that stuff. Funny, I never thought it was much good. Well, I guess a guy can't tell about what he writes, huh?
2: I guess not.
3: Hey, Mac. Yeah, Chief? Be there. Okay. Sheila, come over here to the window, will you? I want to show you something.
2: All right, Ken.
3: Look, ever see anything that could touch that out there? The daffodils growing on the hill? The lake with the willow trees along the shore silhouetted against the sky?
2: Ken, you can't...
3: No, not what you think, Sheila. I've had Max standing here just at sundown for the last 3 nights telling me everything he saw. So I could, well... see it just once with you.
2: Oh, Ken.
3: Say, I'm an awful dope, you know it. When I had a chance to take a good look at you, I didn't do it.
2: Ken.
3: Come closer, Sheila. Your hair. It's soft and fragrant. Gold color, isn't it?
2: Corn yellow, my dad used to call it.
3: Sheila.
2: Oh, Ken. Ken.
5: Don't give me that, Mac. I'm going to see you.
2: Yes.
5: Hey, Sheila, I had a hunch I'd find you here. Hi, Ken. Hey, listen, Sheila, if I got news, and sister, I mean news.
6: I'm sorry, boss. I tried to stop him.
5: Oh, that's all right, Mac, old boy. Hey, listen, Sheila. I got the Hexo Oil Company all set to pay you 25,000 smackers for a single nonstop flight, and they furnished the plane.
2: $25,000? Where do I fly, from pole to pole?
5: No, ma'am, you do not. You fly from Moscow to New York.
2: Moscow? 10. Isn't that wonderful?
4: No, it isn't. That's a jump of nearly 6,000 miles. It's too far and too dangerous.
5: Oh, so it's dangerous. What do you think she's been doing around these county fairs, playing tiddlywinks?
4: Well, Sheila's been stunt flying for a long time.
5: Oh, not like this she hasn't. She's gone bats the last couple of months. Double outside loop, spins that she don't come out until that crate of hers is nearly on the ground. And all for what? So she'll get maybe 200 on a job instead of 150.
2: Nick.
5: Now look here, Sheila, use your head. This Moscow flight is a chance to clean up for both of us.
4: Shut up, Nick. Sheila's not going.
5: Hey, what right have you got to interfere in her business?
2: Nick.
5: Besides, she needs the dough.
4: Not anymore, she doesn't.
5: What?
4: I'm giving Sheila a third interest in my blind flying device.
2: Ken.
5: So what? I suppose I should cheer. Hey, Morgan, everybody in aviation knows that idea of yours is crackpot. And even if it wasn't, you can't finish the thing. You're broke.
4: Oh, broke, am I? Broke? Take a look at this check.
2: Ken, no.
4: Here it is. Look at that. Broke, huh?
5: Well, just be sure that you have Sheila endorse that before you try to cash.
2: Nick.
4: Have Sheila endorse. Oh, I get it. Now, will you please go now? You too, Mac. I want to talk to Sheila.
7: Come on, you.
5: Oh, I'm sorry.
2: Ken, before you say anything, please, you've got to understand.
4: I do understand. All of those checks, they were yours. Not one of those stories was sold. That's true, isn't it?
2: Oh, Ken.
4: Answer me!
2: Then suppose it is. All that I cared about was seeing you find yourself again. This is a bigger thing than pride, Ken.
4: Pity. That's what it's been from the first. Everything you've done...
2: Will you shut up? Don't you know the real reason for anything and everything I did? I love you, you crazy, stubborn fool. I love you.
8: Chief, for the lover, what did you say to her?
4: Why?
8: Well, she just came out crying and went off with Nick. And I heard her tell him she was going to make that Moscow flight.
9: Sheila Mason's dramatic adventure. At last report, she was 100 miles off Halifax, fighting headwinds but making satisfactory progress. We continue now with our regular program.
8: Halifax! You hear that? The worst of it's over. Now you go get some sleep, Ken. You've been sitting there for 10 hours, and that long drive in from the cabin, you're worn out. Go on. I'll wake you up when there's news.
4: No, save your breath, Mac. I'm staying here till she lands.
9: Somewhere between Halifax and Portland, Maine, Sheila Mason has been out of communication with any radio station for more than an hour. Also, she's heading toward a heavy fog bank, now moving in off the Atlantic, which is bringing visibility down almost to zero. At last reports, her gas supply was running low and...
4: Why turn it off? Come on, we're going down to the field.
8: But Ken!
4: You heard me. It's my fault she's up there and... Well, I want to be at the field. Come on.
8: Okay. Here's the field. You better take my arm.
4: Yes, Mac, but get going.
5: Hello, Ken. Hi, Mac. Oh, what a night.
8: Nick! What's the news?
5: News? You mean you don't know? Sheila's here.
8: Here?
5: Yeah, up there somewhere in the fog.
4: Oh.
5: She can't find her way into the field.
4: Well, how about a gas?
5: Well, it's nearly gone. 10 minutes ago, she said that...
8: Mac, what?
4: The hangar. Take me there.
8: What? Why, you...
4: I'm going up and Betsy and lead Sheila in.
8: Chief, you can't.
4: Because I'm blind, eh? Well, who isn't tonight? But I've got something no one else has. A plane that'll fly without eyes. Now, come on, I'm going up for Sheila.

0: No, Ken, she's not warm enough. That motor.
1: I said I'm ready. Pull out those wheel blocks.
0: Ken, wait a minute. This is crazy. Think what you're doing. Let me go with you.
1: Nobody's going with me this time. You keep on that transmitter and lead us in it. Don't stop talking.
0: Okay, boss.
1: And remember this. If I do get Sheila on the ground, keep her there. No matter what happens to me. You understand?
0: What do you mean, what happens to you?
1: Never mind. Pull out those wheel blocks.
0: Okay. Good luck, Chief.

0: Ken Morgan. Ken Morgan, this is the field dispatcher calling Ken Morgan out on the field. Don't take off. The inspector forbids it. Calling Morgan, don't take off.
1: Morgan calling the field. I have taken off. Got to find Sheila Mason. Mac will be there in a minute. Let him take over to guide me in when I'm ready. Now I'm switching off to talk to Sheila.
0: Okay, you're crazy, but go ahead. Good luck, fella.
1: Sheila. Hello, Sheila. Come in. This is Ken calling. This is Ken calling Sheila. Sheila, can you hear me?
2: Hello, Ken. Ken. Yes, this is Sheila. Where are you?
1: In Betsy, 1,000 feet over Roosevelt Field.
2: Ken, you're not alone.
1: No, I'm not alone. I've got a dream with me.
2: The automatic pilot. It's working?
1: I just told you. Like a dream. How much gas have you got?
2: I don't know. 10 minutes? Maybe less.
1: Climb above the fog and look for me.
2: Right. Now. I can see you now.
1: How far away am I?
2: About a quarter mile.
1: Good. Pull up alongside.
2: Right.
1: How are you?
2: I was tired. Dead tired. But not now. Okay. I'm alongside.
1: Swell. Stay there.
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1: I'm cutting my radio. I have to switch over and pick up Mac. He's going to drive us in.

0: four. That's the boy. One, two, three, four.
1: He's done it.
0: Five.
1: He's done it. Look, he's coming down. And Sheila right behind him.
0: If the automatic pilot just works, it's got to. One, two, three.
1: He's down. He's okay. Now, holy Sheila. Easy, Sheila. Easy. Yeah, she made it, the boat.
0: Hey, something happened. Ken's going up again.
1: What's Sheila doing? She's got to... Hey, Sheila, look out!
0: Come on!
1: Sheila, Sheila, you're all right. Why did you crash into him?
2: I had to stop Ken. He was going up again to fly out of... Oh, now, get him out of there.
3: Let me through.
0: Easy. Boss, you're all right.
2: Ken. Oh, my darling.
0: Why didn't you let me do it, Sheila? Why didn't you?
2: Because you're mine. Because I love you, need you. Can't you see that, Ken?
0: Yes. Yes, I think so, dear.
2: Ken, you're hurt.
0: No, it's my head. It's flashing with lights.
4: It must have been the cracker.
2: Flashing? There are flashes of light. Camera flashlights. Ken, you can see them.
0: Yes. Sheila, I can see them. I can see them!
5: In just a moment, Cary Grant and Phyllis Brooks will be back for a curtain speech. But first, here's another friend of yours with a really amazing offer. John Conte.
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5: Well, first, may we congratulate both you, Cary, and Miss Brooks on your splendid performances. You know, I read a few stories and heard a few rumors, Phyllis, that you and Cary are contemplating a little aisle-walking or matrimonial plunge.
7: How about that, Conrad? It is according to the newspapers.
3: Oh, yes, and the rumors.
5: Yes, but if you were contemplating anything like that, now's the time. You're both free as air. You both just finished new pictures, so...
7: But, Conrad, it's still according to the newspapers.
3: And the rumors.
5: Yeah, well, now, wait a minute. My point is, if the rumors were true, you'd have to furnish a house, wouldn't you?
7: That's right, if...
5: And furnishing a house means silverware.
7: You mean like First Love?
3: Or Enchantress?
5: Yes, so...
7: I'll tell you, Conrad. We'll check up. And if the newspapers...
3: And the rumors, Phyllis.
7: Yes, and if the rumors have anything to them, we're customers. Right, Grant?
3: Right, Brooks.
5: Right, and good night, Cary Grant. Good night, Phyllis Brooks. Thank you.
6: 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And this Brooks can be seen in the 20th Century Fox.

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Attraction 7 on Radio City Playhouse is an experiment in laughter. The story of Fanny, a very unusual and fabulous old lady. The script is written by our director, Harry W. Duncan, and stars the young American comedian, Grace Keddy. Here then, with our best wishes for a chuckle or two, is Radio City Playhouse, Attraction 7, Fanny.

0: Fanny is 69 years old, which is almost 70. Fanny is worth $69 million, which is almost indecent. And Fanny is bored, very, very bored, which is almost incomprehensible. In Hill City, Fanny Mottram is considered a character. She lives in a house that compares favorably with Buckingham Palace, and local rumor has it that her bath towels are made to order from Canadian ranch mink. She believes that her age and her money will allow her to do anything, and frankly, well, they do. This morning, for some unaccountable reason, she feels an intense and primitive urge to be nasty, as nasty as possible to anybody. So, when her doorbell rings, a gleam appears in her sharp old eyes, and brushing her butler aside, she answers the door herself.
1: Listen, Sonny. My husband's ashes are in here in the mantel in an urn. The way you're ringing that doorbell, I bet you even disturbed him.
2: I'm sorry. I didn't...
1: Ah, stand up straight.
2: What?
1: Are you deaf or a bit off your noodle?
2: I don't quite know.
1: What do you want?
2: Is Mrs. Mottram in?
1: That's me. If you got anything to sell, I don't want it.
2: I'm the piano tuner, Pierce Pianos. You telephoned, didn't you?
1: A piano tuner? You think a well-set-up young fella like you could find something better to do than tune pianos?
2: What is this?
1: And you wear a tie. Come in.
2: What?
1: Come in, come in. In here.
2: Holy smoke. What is this, a museum?
1: Meaning what?
2: Nothing.
1: Well, don't shout and pull your stomach in. Were you in the army?
2: Now, look, Mrs. Mottram, I don't know what's the matter with you today. Maybe you're always like this, so I'll just give you all the information. I'm Joe Kirkland. I'm 24. I was in the Marines. I was wounded twice. I'm working for Pierce and Company half-time, and the rest of the time I study piano. My parents went to the Methodist Church. They were fine people. They're both dead, and I'm here to tune your piano and not to have a row.
1: A piano tuner.
2: And just what's wrong with that?
1: I don't like musicians. They're fancy. No hair in their chest.
2: Yeah, would you like to see mine?
1: Well, if you're so smart, play something. I bet you're lousy.
2: I'm darned if I don't think you're doing this on purpose.
1: Close your toes!
2: Look, Mrs. Mottram, my price for tuning pianos is $10. For a recital, it's higher.
1: How much?
2: Well, $100.
1: The deal.
2: What?
1: Hand me my purse. Beside you, stupid!
2: Yeah, but...
1: Don't you know a purse when you see one?
2: Here.
1: Thanks. Let me see. Yeah, here you are.
2: $100? Are you serious?
1: I kind of like your face, Joe. You're fresh, but that's good. I like young fellows with spirit, especially orphans. William was an orphan. That's my husband, rest his soul. He's up in heaven now.
2: Oh.
1: He'll be bossing everything, but that's where he'll be. Now, you play something real good, and maybe I'll have a proposition to make.
2: Yeah, but I...
1: Well, what's the matter? Can't you rip off something for $100?
2: Well, I... Mrs. Mottram, for $100, I'd rip off my right foot and boil it.
1: You know Rachmaninoff's prelude?
2: Yes, I think so.
1: Then play it. And real fast. I like things that are fast.
2: Okay.
1: Ah, that ain't it. Bet you don't even know it.
2: How much?
1: $100.
2: Mrs. Mottram, you have just tossed $200 down the drain.

0: Okay, Fanny.
1: Joey, you sure been keeping your part of the bargain.
0: Oh, I'm beat. That's 9 hours today.
1: Here's your first week's pay.
0: Oh, Mrs. Montrone, are you sure that you want to do this?
1: We made a bargain,
0: yeah,
1: didn't
0: but
1: we?
0: You're putting up the money, and, well, I feel
1: Joey, that... you any idea what $50 a week means to me? Like a raindrop in the Atlantic.
0: 50? It was supposed to be 40. 40's all I got from the piano company.
1: Give you a raise.
0: Oh, but Mrs. Montrone, I just
1: Joe,
0: can't let you...
1: I get between 60 and 70 million dollars.
0: Seventy million?
1: So for God's sake, stop splashing your tongue out over $50 a week. Ain't even spitting on it. You stick to the bargain I asked you for, and I'll put up the green stuff. You work for 2 years at that darn piano, live here with me, and if you ain't the best piano player in the country, you got to go to work in my oil business. Okay?
0: Okay.
1: And no more of this Mrs. Mottram stuff. We're partners, so it's Fanny and Joe. Okay?
0: Okay, Fanny.
2: One, two, three, four. One, two, three, four. Woo! Woo! Woo! Pounded finger.
3: This is so beautiful, Madame Fanny.
1: Hiya, madam. Oh, Joey, would you please be a good boy and wait in the car for me on account I just gotta have a talk with madame about something private.
0: Well, sure, Fanny.
3: Au revoir, Joey. Au revoir.
0: Bye, madame. See you Thursday.
3: Oui, oui, Thursday.
1: Want to talk to you, madame. Oh, light somewhere and stop fluttering.
3: May we share, Madame Fanny? Sit down, sit down.
1: I ain't got that much to say. How's the kid doing?
3: Oh, it is so sad.
1: Oh, no good, eh? No good?
3: Oh, jeez. Money sick? We coming on.
1: Come on what?
3: Like the angel he plays.
1: Oh, you mean he's okay.
3: Madame Fanny, he is the artist. The great artist. Everything I know, I have teach him. Eh bien, it is over.
1: Madame, for someone that don't talk American, you're okay.
3: Oh, madame, vous êtes trop gentille.
1: Hey, you won't be seeing Joe again, but I'd like you to accept a little present. Here.
3: The envelope. So exciting. Merci. Mon Dieu. $1,000? Oh, dear, dear, Madame Fanny. You are the most good kid.
1: So long, madame.

Listen, girlie. This is Mrs. William Mottram speaking. I don't believe in holding the line. Can I get 2 tickets to fly to New York tonight at 9 o'clock, or can't I? Huh? Listen, I don't care about flight schedules. I want an airy plane at 9 o'clock, see? What? There isn't a plane at 9 o'clock. Well, there is now, girlie. Just let me talk to, say, who does own that airport?

0: But, Madden, you didn't have a reservation.
1: Don't believe in him. I said I don't believe in him.
0: Well, in that case, madam, you must...
1: Look, I'm staying at this hotel, and I'll boil you in biscuit batter.
0: Madam, please.
1: You using perfume, Sonny.
0: I beg your pardon.
1: You stink.
0: Madam, you must moderate your language.
1: I'll moderate you, you moose. I'll buy the joint, that's what. There's $5,000. Yeah, take a look. There's $1,000 bills.
0: Oh, good.
1: Home for you. I want the top floor of this joint with a nice bedroom for each of us. In a studio for my young friend to practice the piano in. Oh, send up a piano, too. And if I have to wait 5 more seconds, I lose my temper and buy the joint.
0: Oh, goodness, goodness. Front boy, front boy.

0: May I help you, madam?
1: There's a stinking-looking furniture department, but maybe you can.
0: Just what was madam looking for?
1: Service! No lip from you, mule head!
0: Madam!
1: Shut up! Where can we sit down?
0: I beg your pardon.
1: Why? And stop shaking. Stand up straight and look a body in the eye. You nervous?
0: Madam,
1: I said here, you said there.
0: Yes, madam.
1: Bought a house yesterday. New, no furniture. I want some. Been living in a hotel for 6 months. I want a house.
0: Well, we'll certainly be glad to do anything
1: you
0: can.
1: You'll do everything you can, not anything you can.
0: Yes, madam.
1: Here's $20,000 bills. Count them. There's $1,000 bills, 20 of them.
0: Madam, I think I'd better bring the manager over and
1: see. Sit down.
0: Yes, madam.
1: Don't need the manager. Want this house fixed up by tonight at 6 o'clock.
0: Tonight?
1: Why not?
0: But, madam, I mean, nobody ever expects to have
1: Listen, titmouse. $5,000 of that's for you. There's $15,000 left. Hire some men. Get as many people as you need to give you a hand with it. I want this place furnished from breakfast to breeches. Fix it up, homie.
0: Madam, I just don't understand.
1: Here's another $1,000. For $6,000, you can't understand.
0: No, but I'm sure I will.
1: Give $1,000 more if you do a good job. Get as many people as you need. And I want 2 stoves.
0: 2?
1: Electric for cooking and a cook stove for baking bread. Oh, yes. And the best piano you got. I'm aiming to sleep in that house tonight.
0: But, Madam's taste, I have no idea that the...
1: Ain't it the truth? Never mind about the taste. I just want nice, comfy furniture. Don't care much about color. Get some victuals. Oh, yes, 10 cases of beer. Clear?
0: Clear beer?
1: Can't you stop shaking?
0: It's just one day. I'm getting it done in one day.
1: Of all the drooly tug ninnies I ever seen, you're it. Can you or can't you? Maybe I better talk to the owner of this joint. What's his name? Gimble?

0: Oh, that darn Snappy. Oh, Joy, you're certainly a rip snorter. Sure is Snappy piano playing.
1: Well, Snappy isn't quite the word. But honestly, Fanny, it's not bad. I think I'm ready.
0: What you said?
1: Sure, debut. Yeah, Fanny, I think I am. We've been nearly a year in this house. I think it's time to come out into the open.
0: Good. What about Madison Square Garden?
1: Oh, Fanny, honestly.
0: Well, it's big anyway.
1: No, it's Carnegie Hall.

Carnegie Hall? I want to rent the joint for 2 weeks from Monday. Huh? I just want to rent the place, that's all. Yeah, 2 weeks from Monday. Look, Sonny, this is Mrs. William Mottram, see? If there's any talking over to be done, you'll come up and see me. And what about the Monday after that? Horowitz. What's he do? Oh, he does, eh? Well, wait till you hear Joe. How about September the 13th? New York Philharmonic. You sold any tickets for it yet? Box office opens tomorrow. Well, don't bother. I'll buy them all. We'll give the orchestra a holiday. You don't have to understand. I'll buy all the tickets and we'll send the orchestra home. I'll be down to see you in the morning. But just remember that my young friend's making his debut in Carnegie Hall on September the 13th if I have to buy the joint.

0: Coffee, Fanny?
1: Shut up.
0: Hangover?
1: Oh, I'm dying, Joe. Dying. There's four old oysters in me tummy. Mewling and whimpering.
0: Oh, what a night. Oh. What a life. Gosh, Fanny, I feel swell.
1: Oh, shut up.
0: Here, try to eat some breakfast. Have a nice poached egg.
1: Oh, Joe, for Pete's sake, please.
0: All the reviews are swell. Wonderful.
1: One of them ain't so good. This fella down.
0: Uh-huh.
1: See him?
0: No, what'd he say?
1: Here, read it. Right at the top of the column, see? That's the bad part.
0: Only on rare occasions in the Liszt Sonata were Mr. Kirkland's fingers and his musical sense completely on point. However, it must be remembered that this young artist has not yet reached full musical maturity. He's right, too.
1: I don't like it, though. Him saying that.
0: Well, Fanny, don't be silly. Don's a brilliant man. The New York Times wouldn't employ him if he wasn't. He knows. And he's right.
1: Go on upstairs and shave. Let the body have breakfast in peace.
0: All right. Now, don't forget we've got a luncheon date with your aunt. Don't want to be late.
1: Down, Jay. You see. Hello? Hello, New York Times. Say, girly, just who does own the New York Times?

0: anything?
1: No, Fanny.
0: Say, Joey. Ah, quit that for a minute, will you?
1: What is it, Fanny?
0: You ever thought about getting married?
1: Now, what in the world brought this on?
0: Yeah, I've been thinking. I don't like the thought of you being a virtuoso. Your age.
1: So?
0: Wife would do you good.
1: Now, Fanny, there's to be none of that, understand?
0: Yeah, nice, pretty young girl. Some girl works for a living.
1: Uh-huh.
0: Don't like these fancy artist friends.
1: Oh.
0: Don't like the women. No chest hot at all.
1: Fanny, if you pull anything romantic on me, so help me out, I'll go back to Hill City and tune pianos. Now, I mean it.
0: Okay, okay. I wouldn't think of interfering with your private life. Oh, now where the devil does a body start looking for a nice working girl in this house?

0: something for you, lady? You like them bracelets?
1: They're cute. Saints preserve me.
2: How do you do?

0: Madam, may I show you something?
1: Dearie, it's better concealed.
2: Why, ma'am, you mean you really want 100 yards of garden hose?
1: Ah, skip it. You're too old anyway. Them teeth of yours real, dearie?
0: Madam, please.
1: That means they ain't. That figure of yours, the real thing, girlie?
3: The floor, Dora, buzz off.
1: Cammy flash.

0: The violets are lovely, aren't they? May I pin them on your coat?
1: Oh, that'd be real nice of you, dearie. Well, don't use perfume, do you?
0: In the flower department? No, there's no competition for roses.
1: Oh, no, that's real sweet. What's your name, dearie?
0: June Carley.
1: Smile for me, dearie. Them real teeth? Sure they are. Yeah, you're a right pretty child.
0: You're sweet, too. That'll be 50 cents for the violet.
1: How about some roses?
0: We've some lovely ones. Just over there.
1: Healthy, dearie?
0: I'll tell you a secret.
1: Eh?
0: If I felt any better, I'd bust.
1: No, just how that is. Be that way myself when I'm near 70. Yeah, you're sure a lovely child. You engaged or anything?
0: No, not yet.
1: Okay, I'll take a dozen roses. Don't mind me asking all these personal questions, but I wondered how it was a pretty girl like you wasn't married.
0: Well, I'm just waiting for the right boy.
1: Better make it 2 dozen roses.
0: Certainly.
1: And, girlie, what's your address?
0: My address?
1: Yeah, what is it?
0: Well, it's 550 East 96th Street.
1: Carling, 550 East 96th. You live with your folks?
0: Just my mother.
1: Ain't divorced, is she?
0: Oh, no. My father was killed in the war.
1: Oh, a hero's daughter.
0: Pardon?
1: Nothing. Oh, and, dearie, one thing more. Has there ever been any insanity in your family?

0: Yes?
1: Stop that for a minute, will you? I want you to meet some friends of mine.
2: Sure, Fanny.
1: Oh, this is Mrs. Carling, my young friend, Joe Kirkland.
2: Mrs. Carling?
1: How do you do, Mr. Kirkland? Come in, dearie. Don't be shy. Joe, this is Miss June Carling. June, this is Joyce.
3: Hello, Mr. Kirkland.
2: Well. Well, how do you do?
3: I've heard a lot about you.
2: Yeah.
3: Mrs. Martin.
2: Oh, you have. Fanny, it seems to me I told you that...
1: We won't be disturbing you, Joe. Go on with your practice, and we'll be having some early supper downstairs.
2: Yes,
1: and then Mrs. Carling and June and me's going to prayer meeting.
4: Nice to have met you, Miss Kirkland.
3: Bye, Miss Kirkland.
2: Fanny, can I speak to you for a moment?
1: Go on with your practicing, Joe. We won't disturb you. Come on, Joe.
4: Goodbye.

0: Fanny, Joe and I thought we'd run up to the corner movie. Wouldn't you like to come?
1: No.
2: Ah, come on, Fanny.
1: No.
0: Something bothering you, Fanny?
1: Ah, shut up. Both of you, leave me alone.
0: Fanny, what's the matter?
1: I'm going back to Hill City.
2: You're what?
1: You and June have this nice little house, each other. You don't need me.
0: Fanny.
1: Young folks, be alone. You don't need me, as I've told you. I've settled $10,000 a year on you, and so now I'm moose.
0: Joe, she's serious.
2: We'll stay home. Give me your car.
1: No, you won't stay home. Go on to the movie. Kissing.
0: Fanny.
1: Don't need me anymore. Joe's a big shot pianist, famous, making his own money. I'm going back to Hill City with my guard.
2: But that...
0: Let me handle this, Joe. Fanny. Fanny.
1: What?
0: Let me whisper something.
1: What?
0: Well. Yeah. Honest.
1: When?
0: In January.
1: Well, now, say, that's real sweet. Real sweet. Young folks should have kids. Lots and lots
0: of
1: them.
0: So, you see, we need you terribly. How could I manage the baby and everything if you weren't there? Oh, Fanny, you can't leave now. You just can't.
1: Well, of course, I wouldn't want to leave you in the lurch, shouldn't I, believe?
0: Well, I should hope not.
1: What hospital are you going to?
0: Medical center, if I can get in.
1: Meaning?
0: They're booked up so far ahead. They didn't think they could take me unless there's a cancellation.
1: How can you have a cancellation if you're having a baby?
0: Well, sometimes things happen, Fanny.
1: Oh, my gosh. Oh, goodness. Medical center. Mm-hmm. Well, you kids get to the movie.
2: Are you sure you won't count?
1: No, but I'm sitting here. Go on, go on.
0: We'll be back early.
2: About 11 o'clock.
1: Well, mind you do. June should be getting lots of sleep.
2: Bye, Fanny.
1: Bye. Let me see. I'll never get used to these New York telephone numbers. Hello? Hello? Yes. Say, girlie, just who does own this here medical center?

That was Attraction 7 on Radio City Playhouse. The story of Fanny, as written and directed by Harry W. Duncan. Fanny was played by Grace Keddy. Joel was Joel Marston. Other players included Connie Lemke, Larry Gates, Elaine Ross, Mildred Clinton, and Anne Petoniak. The special music was composed and conducted by Dr. Roy Shield with Joe Kahn at the piano. Radio City Playhouse is supervised for the National Broadcasting Company by Richard P. McDonough.

Beginning August 23rd, the day after tomorrow, Radio City Playhouse will be heard over most of these stations on Monday evenings, 10:30 to 11 o'clock. Now, due to many, many requests, our first offering in this new time will be a repeat performance of Long Distance by Harry W. Duncan. The challenging role of Mrs. Leon Jax will again be played by Jan Miner. So be with us then on Monday, August 23rd, 10:30 p.m. for a repeat performance of Long Distance by Harry W. Duncan. That's Attraction 8, Radio City Playhouse.

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2: 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Metro-Goldwyn-Mayer brought you those famous motion pictures. 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But first, your announcer. 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
4: Of course, it's your business, Jimmy. Your problem. But if you tell Carew you won't do it, he'll tear his gardenia off and stamp on it with both feet.
3: Then look out for flying petals, Dr. Gillespie, because I'm not going to do it.
4: Well, no, he might stamp on you, too.
3: That I can't help. I've got a patient waiting in emergency, and as far as I'm concerned, that's more important than any of your specially conducted tour.
4: Not to Carew. At least not when a wealthy patron is about to make a donation.
3: Well, after all, that's his problem. I'm a doctor, not a promoter. Let me see.
4: Oh, confound it, Jimmy. After all, Carew is the superintendent of this hospital.
3: You? Taking his side? I don't believe it.
4: Well, now I'm thinking of your career. Yeah, sure. I never played hospital politics, you know, that's true. But maybe I should have. Look where I ended up.
3: Only the world's greatest diagnostician. Too bad you couldn't have been a success.
4: But there are different kinds of success. Now, you take Carew.
3: You take him.
4: All right, but come in.
5: Well, gentlemen.
4: Speak of the devil.
5: The devil? Oh, I really fail to see, but... Oh, there you are, Dr. Kildare.
3: Yes, but I'm leaving right now, Dr.
5: Just a moment, please. You do have an assignment, you know.
3: No. Showing some millionaire's secretary around the operating room. Sorry, I haven't the time.
5: And precisely what is this case you consider so important, may I ask?
3: Oh, some poor fellow collapsed down the street, and they brought him in here a little while ago. He's still unconscious.
5: Why, it's a heart condition, obviously. The intern can deal with it.
3: Well, it was the intern who called me, Dr. Carew. He's scared, and I know how he feels. Well, I'll see you later.
5: Dr. Kildare, I positively and absolutely forbid you to... Did you see that?
4: See what, Carew?
5: Insubordination, Dr. Gillespie. Rank insubordination.
4: Nonsense. Kildare has a patient waiting, that's all.
5: A patient? When I have a representative, a Mr. Jeremiah Ramsey, coming right here to this office any minute...
4: Not really.
5: Oh, yes, indeed. Mm. And I'm quite sure we can expect a $500,000 donation or more if we can show clearly the hospital needs it.
4: Well, I've never seen a time Blair Hospital didn't need it, or any other hospital, for that matter.
5: But I was counting on Dr. Kildare to, explain things. I've been away from actual practice for some time, you know, and after all, my talents do run more to administrative lines.
4: Yeah, heaven help the patient who ever had to depend on your medical talents.
5: See?
6: There's a Miss Mudd out here to see you.
5: Miss Mudd?
6: She says she'd like to look over the hospital.
5: Oh, dear.
4: Well, Carew, your millionaire secretary has apparently arrived.
5: Oh, dear. Miss Parker, please ask her to wait a few minutes.
6: Very well, doctor.
4: Well, Carew?
5: Dr. Gillespie, I wonder if I could prevail on you to...
4: Don't look at me.
5: But somebody has to convince her we need that donation.
4: And since there are only two of us left...
5: Oh, dear, dear, dear, dear, dear. Oh.

0: Parker, hand me that stethoscope again, will you?
1: Here you are, Dr. Kildare.
0: It certainly isn't a hot condition, as Carew calls it. You can take a look at that thermometer now.
1: All right, doctor.
0: Good thing young Benton called me. If this had been handled as a routine
1: stroke. 97.4.
0: It's abnormal. Let me see now. Oh, there's light precipitate beginning to form here.
1: What do you think's wrong with him, Dr. Kildare?
0: Well, it isn't a heart attack. I wonder if he could possibly... Come in. Oh, Benton, yes.
2: Brought his wallet and things up from the office, Dr. Kildare. Is there any change yet?
0: No, none of any importance, but I think I know what's wrong. Let me see now. Yes, if I'm right, there should be... Here we are.
1: What is that?
0: If bearer is found unconscious, notify nearest physician immediately. Give no stimulants.
2: So that's what it is.
0: Uh-huh. Diabetic coma. Parker, get 20 units of insulin from the dispensary and hurry.

0: And here is our number three operating room, Miss Mudd. After you.
1: Thank you, Dr. Carew.
0: And like the others, this room, too, is utterly inadequate.
1: You don't say so.
0: Oh, yes, indeed, utterly. As, of course, you can see for yourself.
1: Well, I don't know. I think you're underrating your institution, Doctor.
0: Oh, my dear. Look, the lighting. Absolutely preposterous.
1: I'd say it was average. Possibly a little better.
0: Oh, good heavens, no. The lighting over this operating table would never pass inspection by the State Board.
1: Indeed.
0: Of course, it's nothing that a few thousand dollars wouldn't take care of.
1: Oh, well, if that's all that's needed...
0: Yes, Miss
1: Then Mudd? I would certainly think an institution this size could manage it somehow.
0: Oh, well, that's only for this room, and only for the lighting. Actually, the whole hospital is in horrible condition.
1: Oh, Dr. Carew, you must be exaggerating.
0: Exaggerating? My dear Miss Mudd, do you realize that our equipment is so obsolete, our supply is so limited, that we're unable to maintain even the minimum sanitary standard required by law?
1: What?
0: Oh, yes.
1: Shocking. Dr. Carew, I have never been so amazed in my life. Tell me more.
2: Oh, come in, Jimmy, come in. How's your emergency patient?
3: Oh, I think he's out of danger now. He's diabetic, you know.
2: Oh, coma, huh?
3: Mm-hmm. He gave him the regular insulin and a balanced shot of protamine zinc. Benton's staying with him, and I'm going back later. I suppose Carew was a little put out.
2: Only to the extent of turning pale pink and calling it rank insubordination.
3: He'll probably tear my insignia off in front of the assembled staff.
2: Jimmy, you've got to learn to take these things more seriously.
3: Oh?
2: Well, true enough, Carew is an imbecilic nincompoop.
3: Granted.
2: But nevertheless, he can do you a lot of harm professionally.
3: Look, Dr. Gillespie, you know I went into medicine for several reasons, but mainly just because it's the best way I know of helping people. Mm. And as far as I'm concerned, the only professional harm that could happen to me would be to change that idea.
2: Kildare, that's rank idealism.
3: You know where I learned it.
2: If you mean from me, that's different. Mm. I've been at this hospital since time immemorial. So I can afford to be a cantankerous rebel. You can't.
3: Maybe not. But I still believe the first consideration in medicine always is the welfare of the patient.
2: Yeah, sure, I agree with you. But...
3: Oh, I know the hospital needs money, too, and unfortunately a big part of it has to come from donations. Okay. But I still think...
2: I have no argument with you at all. You're absolutely right. Mm. But confound it, why can't you be a little more diplomatic with Carew?
3: You really mean that?
2: Why, of course. I'll pull his whiskers. I don't care what you do.
4: Well, I'm back, Dr. Gillespie, in case you need me.
2: Parker, every time you're away for an hour, I'm reminded just how little I do need you for anything.
4: Well.
2: You'd make a good, horrible example for Carew's sales talk. Why, Miss Mudd would take one look at
3: Miss
2: you and...
3: Miss Mudd?
2: Quite a name, isn't it?
3: And Carew thinks that she's a representative from his wealthy patron.
2: Why, yes.
3: Come on, Dr. Gillespie, before it's too late. We've got to find Carew.
0: Oh, yes, gentlemen. Miss Mudd just left, went out to lunch. She'll be back later, of course. She was most impressed by the things I told her.
2: Yeah, imagine she was. Well, Kildare...
3: Just what kind of things did you tell her, Dr. Carew?
0: Well, now, of course, I may have gilded the lily just a bit, overemphasized the rundown condition of our equipment, hinted at slight irregularities in our ethical standards due to lack of funds, but all in a good cause, Dr. Kildare, if I may take occasion to remind you.
3: I see. Then I take it you're entirely satisfied with what you've accomplished. Feel now that it's just as well I didn't talk to this woman.
0: Well, far be it for me, Dr. Kildare, but I really do doubt that you could have done quite as good a job of selling.
2: Go on, Kildare. There, slipping the business. I can't wait.
0: Slip me the business?
3: Dr. Carew, you'd better hang on to something. You see, Miss Mudd is not who you think.
0: She's not? Well, then, who is? I mean, where is Mr. Ramsey's representative?
2: Well, it sounds very much as though he's the man I've had waiting downstairs in the lobby all morning.
0: What?
2: Anyway, a Mr. Grunion sent word up that he wanted to look over the hospital.
0: And you kept him waiting all morning? We're ruined. Mm-hmm. Absolutely ruined.
3: Oh, well, that isn't the worst of it, Dr. Carew. There's still Miss Mudd.
0: Oh, dear, I'd forgotten her.
3: And apparently you've also forgotten the announcement of her appointment a few months ago. She's one of the new examiners for the State Board of Hospitals.
0: Really? Well, in that case, I suppose I better... Oh, heaven.
2: Yeah, you'll need help from somewhere.
0: But you don't realize all the things I told her.
3: We can imagine.
0: I said we were violating sanitary regulations, ignoring fire codes, paying no attention whatsoever to institutional law. And... good heavens.
2: Carew, stop spinning.
0: But we're ruined. Absolutely ruined.
2: Oh, I don't think it's that serious. She'll make a report to the Board of Regents. They'll throw you out, of course.
0: Throw me out?
2: But after that, things should settle back to normal.
0: Normal, you say? Normal? I won't see anyone. I won't see anyone.
3: Dr. Carew, get a hold of yourself.
0: Cast aside like an old shoe, and my poor wife, she just ordered new drapes to the dining room.
2: Fine. Be nice for the new superintendent.
0: After all the years I've given to Blair Hospital, the best years of my life, I... Oh, Dr. Kildare, it's all your fault.
3: My fault? Now, really?
5: Sorry to butt in, fellas, but I got kind of tired of waiting down there. My name's Grunion.
0: Mr. Grunion, I just now learned of the atrocious treatment you were given this morning, and I want to offer you, nay, beg you to accept my abject apologies and humble assurances.
2: Carew, stop licking Mr. Grunion's boots.
5: What's wrong with him? One of the mental cases?
3: No. Dr. Carew is our former superintendent.
2: Please.
5: You're kidding.
3: No, really. You see, he takes the patient's troubles so much to heart that sometimes it's just too much for him.
5: Now,
3: Mr. Grunion, if you don't mind waiting outside,
2: I'm sure he'll be all right in a few minutes.
0: But I've been waiting up.
3: Well, now, what are we going to do?
2: Carew, you're a fathead.
0: No, dear.

0: now we continue with the story of Dr. Kildare, starring Lou Ayres as Dr. Kildare and Lionel Barrymore as Dr. Gillespie.
1: Ah, what a morning.
2: Yeah, things have been a little hectic, all right.
1: Dr. Gillespie, I'll give you 10-1. We made a mistake in letting Carew go off alone with that Mr. Onion or Grunion or whatever his name is.
2: Well, I don't know how we could have stopped him, Jimmy, without locking him up.
1: I guess not. He's all set to die for dear old Blair. To make one last gesture and hand over $500,000 along with his resignation.
2: Ah, the idiot.
1: Well, I've never seen anyone else in my life who could blunder into as many ways of doing the wrong thing.
2: He's a biological paradox, the only example known to medical science of a living human being born without a brain.
3: What on earth are you talking about, Dr. Gillespie?
2: My mistake, Jimmy. He is one of two examples. Well, what do you want, Parker?
3: You don't have to shout at me.
2: I don't even have to put up with you.
3: Well,
1: it's all right, Parker. He just has another mild case of Carewangitis.
3: Carewan what?
1: Never mind. How's the diabetic in 508?
3: He's conscious now. That's what I came to let you know.
1: Good.
3: Dr. Benton said to tell you that he's responding normally and can probably have something to eat about 2:30.
1: Fine. I'll drop by to see him right after lunch. Which, by the way, is a good idea. Well, my dear doctor, shall we go across to Sullivan's and risk ptomaine poisoning again?
2: No, you go ahead, Jimmy. You go on. I've got a halfway idea how we might straighten out the blunders Carew made when he talked to Miss Mudd.
1: Now, wait a minute. You're not starting to come up with brilliant schemes, too.
2: Well, no, something has to be done.
1: All right. Tell her the truth.
2: Ah, it isn't quite that simple.
1: It could be.
2: You just leave it to me, Jimmy. Now, 10 minutes conversation, I'll have everything all fixed up.
1: That's exactly what I'm afraid of. Parker?
3: Huh?
1: Parker, I'd like your opinion about something.
3: Oh, why, of course, Dr. Kildare.
1: Tell me, what do you think of a man who's prone to go off on tangents and violate his own principles?
3: If you're talking about who I think you are, well...
1: A man who has repeatedly claimed that a staff doctor should concern himself only with the medical affairs of the hospital and should stay away from the...
3: Fiddle-faddle, I think that's what he'd say.
1: Yes, stay away from the fiddle-faddle. Thanks, Parker.
2: Fiddle-faddle.
1: And then when you find that man doing exactly the opposite from what he believes... Well, how can you explain it?
3: Well, I guess you just can't, Dr. Kildare, unless, of course, he was born without a brain.
2: Born without a... Parker, you get out of here. Go on. All right.
3: There are times when I wish he'd been born without vocal cords.
2: Parker! Confounded tarnation.
1: It's insubordination, Doctor. Rank insubordination. Well, give my regards to Carew when you get out on that same limb with him. I'm going to lunch.
4: Oh, yes, indeed, Mr. Grunion. The lighting over this operating table is completely inadequate. You see?
5: Well, now, I don't know, Dr. Carew. It looks all right to me.
4: Oh, my dear sir, it's frightful. Really frightful. Of course, it's nothing that a few thousand dollars wouldn't take care of.
5: $2,000, hmm?
4: That's only for the lights, and only in this one room.
5: I see. Well, it sounds like the place is in pretty bad shape.
4: Of course, $500,000 isn't really very much to a wealthy and generous philanthropist.
5: No, I suppose not. You know, Dr. Carew, I'm frankly amazed. I had no idea the conditions were so bad here at Blair.
4: Mr. Grunion, you've only heard the beginning. Just wait until I get through.
6: Dr. Gillespie, do you mean to say that you went without your lunch and waited here for me to get back in order to tell me that?
2: Well, now, I think the information's fairly important, Miss Mudd. And, of course, it'd be impossible to tell you in front of him.
6: I see. Well, I imagine it might have been a good deal more shocking if I weren't partly prepared for it already. I suppose you are quite sure.
2: Oh, yes, of course. Ordinarily, he's quite normal, but he does have these spells when he gets nuttier than a walnut grove. Of course, we've all known about it all these years, you know.
6: Well, shouldn't something be done about it? I mean, after all, the superintendent of a big hospital like this...
2: Oh, he's perfectly harmless, yes. The only symptom is that pessimism you saw this morning. He thinks the whole place is falling to ruin when actually it's running at top efficiency.
6: Amazing. Dr. Gillespie, do you know that this is the most remarkable institution I have ever seen?
2: Yeah.
1: Benson. How's our patient?
4: Well, Dr. Kildare...
7: Young man, I'm quite capable of answering the question for myself.
1: Oh, you apparently are. Feeling all right, eh?
7: I haven't felt better since my 62nd birthday. Thanks to you, so I'm told.
1: Oh, well, you've been told wrong. Dr. Benton's your physician. I'm only a consultant in the case.
7: Thanks to both of you, then.
4: Dr. Kildare, if you're going to be here a while, I think I'll grab some lunch.
1: Sure, go ahead.
4: His response has been completely normal. I gave him 10 more units at 1 o'clock and ordered a standard DB lunch. It's due now.
1: All right, Benton, see you later.
7: Talk about a man like he's a dad-blamed specimen under a microscope.
1: Oh, but you're a live specimen, at least.
7: Yeah, good point. Very good point.
1: Of course, you won't be long if you go around skipping your insulin shots very often.
7: Well, a man gets careless at my age.
1: I know.
7: Worse than that, gets to be a dad-blamed fool. You wouldn't know.
1: Oh, well, I'd say you're a long way from being a fool.
7: Flattery, that's all. You a staff doctor here?
1: Guilty, Your Honor.
7: Getting rich at it, imagine.
1: Oh, yes. I have a private annex at Fort Knox.
7: Young man, suppose I hadn't been a half block from a hospital when this happened.
1: Oh, but you were, so why suppose?
7: Yes, imagination's bad business. Have lunch with me, young fellow. I always hate to eat alone.
1: Sure, I'll have a cup of coffee. I like to watch a convalescent patient eat. It means he's recovering.
7: It means you'll get rid of him that much quicker, too. You know something, young man?
1: Hmm?
7: I think we understand each other.
1: You know something else? I think I agree with you.
4: Come in.
1: Dr. Carew, Dr. Gillespie. What are we holding here? Council of War or victory celebration?
2: Jimmy, it worked like a charm, just as I told you it would.
1: I see. Where are the sacrificial victims?
4: Mr. Grunion is making a phone call at the moment.
2: Miss Mudd's gone after some forms to be signed.
4: Dr. Gillespie is being coy, you know. He won't tell me what he said to her, but it must have been effective.
1: I'll bet it was.
4: And, of course, Mr. Grunion is... thoroughly so.
1: I suppose you gave him the same story you told Miss Mudd earlier today.
4: Oh, an even better one the second time. Everything is just wonderful, Dr. Kildare. Why, I'm even inclined to forgive your little peccadillo.
1: Thank you very much, Dr. Carew.
2: Oh, well, come in, Miss Mudd.
6: I'll just leave these with you, and you can mail them in.
4: Oh, Miss Mudd, I don't believe you've met...
6: Oh, hello, Dr. Kildare.
1: How are you, Miss Mudd?
2: You know each other?
1: Mm-hmm. We met at lunch over at Sullivan's.
6: Yes, we had a very interesting conversation. In fact, that's the only reason I'm giving the hospital a clean bill of health, so to speak.
2: What?
6: You see, Dr. Kildare told me the whole story. And after all, Dr. Carew, I couldn't see any of those terrible conditions you tried to point out.
2: Do you mean you already talked to Kildare when I was telling you about Carew being a mental case?
4: Dr. Gillespie.
6: Oh, yes. But I thought it was so cute to let you go on with it.
2: Cute?
6: Well, I suppose I really should go. I'm
8: sorry to keep you waiting, gentlemen.
6: Well, Mr. Grunion.
8: Well, Miss Mudd, imagine meeting you here.
2: You two know each other.
6: Oh, yes, we met at the medical convention in Albany a few weeks ago.
8: Yes, we did. Yes, indeed. Yes.
4: Well, Mr. Grunion, I do hope you'll be able to convince Mr. Ramsey of our needs.
8: Ramsey? Who's Mr. Ramsey?
4: Why, he's your Mr. Grunion. Who in heaven's name are you?
8: Field representative for the Pan-Acme Hospital Insurance Plan.
4: Oh, dear.
8: We had considered putting Blair Hospital on our preferred list.
4: Oh, dear.
8: But, of course, that's out now that I've learned about conditions.
4: Oh, dear.
6: Mr. Grunion, I think the boys have been giving you a rib. Maybe I can straighten the whole thing out.
8: Well, I do respect your opinion, Miss Mudd.
6: Well, come on, then. Let's go find a quiet spot and reminisce about Albany. See you again soon, Dr. Kildare.
1: I hope so. Goodbye, Miss Mudd.
4: Dr. Kildare, I hardly know what to say.
2: Carew, I think we both said too much already.
1: Well, since everything seems to be taken care of, I guess I'll just get back to work.
4: There's only one thing. I so counted on that donation from Mr. Ramsey. I wonder what could have happened to his...
1: Ramsey? Mm. Oh, Dr. Carew, I almost forgot. Mr. Ramsey should have all the arrangements completed and a check deposited to the hospital account by, the end of the week.
2: What?
4: Dr. Kildare, how do you know?
1: He told me a little while ago, soon as he recovered from his diabetic coma.
2: Oh, no.
4: You mean that emergency patient in 508, the one that you... Oh, dear.
1: He seems to be highly impressed by our efficiency and our concern for the welfare of the patients. Maybe overly impressed.
4: I must go lie down. I must go and take an aspirin or something. Oh, dear.
2: Well, then, Jimmy.
1: Oh, Dr. Gillespie, I was just lucky.
2: Confounded.
1: Oh, now, don't say it.
2: But I... All right.

0: And now, once again, the story of Dr. Kildare, starring Lou Ayres as Dr. Kildare and Lionel Barrymore as Dr. Gillespie.
1: Dr. Gillespie, I've got all these forms filled out now for the State Hospital Board. If you'd like to sign them, we'll get them sent off.
2: Love to sign them, Jimmy. I hope you've included our best regards to Miss Mudd.
1: Oh, yes. Enclosed a personal note.
2: Personal, huh? I hope you asked her to say hello to Mr. Grunion just in passing. Maybe at some Albany convention.
1: I mentioned his name.
2: Good, good, good.

0: and introduce him to Dr. Carew.
1: You have just heard the story of Dr. Kildare, starring Lou Ayres and Lionel Barrymore. 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Original music was composed and conducted by Walter Schumann. Supporting cast included Virginia Gregg, Ted Osborne, Isabel Jewell, Will Wright, and Wilms Herbert. Dick Joy speaking.

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1: Same old line. Dames.
2: Now, Mama, you sit down here and order yourself a good luncheon. I have to get back to the hospital.
3: All right, dear. Now, don't worry about me.
2: Promise you'll take a cab home?
3: I promise.
2: Would you see that you take the cab, Nick?
1: Me? Oh, sure. I'll call on myself.
2: Oh, thank you very much. I have to hurry now. And you lie down when you get home, Mama.
3: I will.
2: See you tonight.
1: Well, what'll it be? The blue plate today is roast beef and mashed potatoes.
3: That'll be just fine.
1: Coming right up.
3: Do you know Pat?
1: Pat? Oh, Pat! Yeah, sure, we're all friends.
3: Oh, well, it's nice to know that.
1: Nice?
3: Nice to know she has friends. She's always been such a shy girl. Oh, I suppose she didn't tell me about you, because you asked her to go out with you, and she didn't want me to know. She knows how badly I feel about her having no fun.
1: Yeah, I guess that's what she... Hey, something wrong?
3: Just pain. Go away in a moment.
1: It's too bad. Is there anything I can do?
3: Oh, no, nothing. Operation. Day after tomorrow.
1: Oh, yeah, Pat was telling me. Well, when Doc Finchley gets through with you, you'll be as good as new.
3: No. Somehow you know about those things. I'm not afraid to die. But Pat, if only she weren't so alone.
1: Nah, don't you worry about Pat. She's... Well, someday she'll get married, have a home, kids.
3: Oh, I'm so happy to hear you say that. Well, maybe if afterwards you ask her to go out with you again, maybe she would then.
1: Go out with... Oh, well, yeah, sure. Say, look, you better eat your lunch and then I'll call you a kid.
3: You're very nice. You're just the sort of young man I'd always hoped that...
1: You don't know what a bum I am. I pinch kids' candy and kick dogs and cats.
3: And help old ladies cross streets.

0: 17, 22, 23, 28.
1: Oh, it's you. It's kind of late for you to be out.
2: I brought my mother into the hospital tonight. She's going to be operated on tomorrow morning.
1: Oh, yeah, I remember.
2: I thought I'd like a cup of tea before I go home.
1: Well, I was closing up, but if you make it quick, I guess it's okay.
2: Thank you.
1: How is she?
2: My mother? Well, she knows, I think.
1: Knows?
2: How small her chances are of coming through this.
1: Oh. Yeah, that's too bad.
2: She thinks you've asked me to go out with you. I don't know why you said it, but it made her feel...
1: Oh, she just kind of got that impression herself, I guess, and she was... Well, it seemed to make her feel better, so I didn't say anything.
2: It was terribly nice of you.
1: Then now, look, sister, just because I felt sorry for your mother and let her think what she wanted to think, don't start getting any ideas, because I...
2: Ideas? But I...
1: I don't like dames. None of them, all of them, every last one of them.
2: I didn't mean for you to think...
1: Same old line.
2: I don't think I want the tea, after all. And don't worry, I won't bother you again. Not even for a minute longer to tell you what an impossible, conceited person I think you are. Because you aren't even...

0: And so the curtain falls on the first act of today's radio drama, Grand Gesture, starring Debbie Reynolds, and brought to you by Carnation Evaporated Milk. 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Today she's thinking of something to make our desserts more delicious. Right, Mary?
1: Yes, Art. And I'm thinking in particular of tasty desserts for the holiday this coming Monday, such as chiffon pie and all sorts of treats that taste simply wonderful with whipped topping. And, of course, I mean whipped topping made with Carnation evaporated milk.
0: Well, that should interest every homemaker on a budget, shouldn't it?
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1: 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Incidentally, 1 cup of whipping cream gives you only 2 cups of whip, while 1 cup of Carnation gives you 3 cups of topping, and at only one-third the cost.
0: Well, it's easy to see that Carnation is definitely the answer for better desserts at a big saving. And remember, too, that in your everyday recipes, Carnation milk works wonders that just aren't possible with any other form of milk. It's made for cooking, so make it your cooking milk. Wonderful Carnation evaporated milk, the milk that whips.

0: We return now to the second act of Grand Gesture, starring Debbie Reynolds in the role of Pat. When she arranges for an operation on her mother at the hospital where she works as a nurse, Pat Rogers knows that the case is almost hopeless. And her sole aim is to make her mother's remaining days happy. She finds unexpected help when Nick, the woman-hating owner of the lunchroom across from the hospital, lets Mrs. Rogers think he is fond of Pat, only to be told off by him in no uncertain terms when she tries to thank him. In a hospital corridor the following morning...
1: Say, Pat...
2: Nick, what are you doing here?
1: Well, I guess I sort of sounded off last night and I wanted to tell you that I was...
2: It doesn't matter. Please, they'll be bringing my mother out of her room in a minute.
1: Well, that was what I really came over here for. Well, I wanted to tell her something, and so I...
2: Tell her something?
1: Yeah. You see, I thought maybe she'd feel better if we...
2: Oh, there she is.
1: Hey, wait a second.
2: Please, I haven't got time to talk.
3: Well, she's all ready, Miss Rogers.
4: Oh, hi, Nick. What are you doing here?
1: Doc, I just wanted to tell Mrs. Rogers something. Could we talk to her alone?
3: Sure. I'll see if Dr. Finchley's all set.
5: Pat, we're so sleepy.
2: They gave you a sedative, Mama.
1: Mrs. Rogers.
5: Why, it's the young man from the little restaurant across the street. Nick, isn't it?
1: That's right.
5: Oh, how nice of you to come here.
1: Well, I just wanted to tell you that... Well, it's this way. You see, Pat and I, well, we're engaged.
2: We're what?
1: Yeah, we were just talking, Mrs. Rogers, while we were waiting for you to come out of your room, and we decided we were going to be engaged.
2: Nick, I don't...
5: Oh, Pat, such a nice young man. I'm so happy for you.
1: Well, I may not be much, but...
5: Oh, you're fine. Just fine. I knew that when I talked to you yesterday. And to think what I've prayed for has happened.
3: We're all ready for your mother, Miss Rogers.
2: All right, Doctor. Now, Mama, don't worry about a thing. Everything's going to be all right in just a little while.
5: Why, of course, Pat. Everything's all right this very minute.
3: I'll take her upstairs now.
2: Why did you do it, Nick?
1: I felt sorry for her yesterday. She's a nice old lady, and I felt sorry for her.
2: Oh, I see. And if she's all right afterwards, what do you...
1: Then after a little while, we just tell her we changed our minds. We broke the engagement.
2: Yes. Yes, of course. Thanks for making her happy. It meant a lot to her. I'm going to her room and wait now.
1: Yeah, that's the way to do it, all right. We'll make her think we changed our minds.
2: Sure, that's what we'll have to do. But, Nick, thanks anyway.

0: Hi, Nick.
1: Coffee and ham on rye.
0: Sure thing, Doc.
2: Say, how's Mrs. Rogers? I called the hospital twice. They wouldn't tell me much.
0: I don't know. She rallied a little and sank again.
2: But she's still holding on?
0: Oh, yeah. Fighting every inch of the way.
2: What do you know?
0: Of course, if she makes it, it's only a matter of time, you know. 6 months, maybe, at the most.
2: 6 months, huh?
0: Hey, I just happened to remember. Before she went under the anesthetic, she told Dr. Finchley you and Pat were engaged. So the woman hater has succumbed, huh?
1: Not on your life. No, sir. Not me.
0: I don't get it.
1: Well, you see, she came in here yesterday for something to eat, and she got to talk in, tell me how worried she was in case something happened to her about her daughter being left all alone. So, just told her we were engaged to make her feel better.
0: Oh, I see, yeah. And you're the guy who kicks dogs and takes candy from babies.
1: Ah, cut it out. She's just a nice old lady in trouble, and she kind of reminds me of my own mother.
0: Yeah, but what if she pulls through?
1: It's simple. If she does, Pat will just tell her that we broke the engagement. Sure, it's simple. Coffee and ham on rye coming up.

0: Mama?
1: Huh? Oh, Pat. I didn't hear you come into the room.
0: Did I wake you?
1: No, no. I just had my eyes closed.
0: How you feeling, Mama?
1: Well, I'm feeling quite comfortable, considering.
0: That's good.
1: I'm so glad you came in, dear. I was just thinking about you.
0: You were? What about me?
1: Well, not just about you, really. About you and Nick. How's Nick?
0: Oh, he's all right, Mama.
1: That's good. He's a fine young man, dear. I know he's going to make you very happy.
0: Yes. Yes, of course he is.
1: Are you two planning on being married soon? I mean, so I can be at the wedding?
0: Oh, well, yes. Yes, quite soon, I think. Of course you'll be at the wedding, Mama.
1: That's good. You know, Pat, that'll make me happier than anything else. Where are you going to have the wedding?
0: Oh, well, we haven't definitely decided.
2: Well, how's my pet patient getting along?
1: Oh, Dr. Finchley, I'm feeling very well.
2: That's good. Just making my rounds and wanted to put my head in and say hello. I'll be back later.
1: All right. That's fine.
2: I think we better let your mother get some rest now, Pat. Better come along with me.
0: Yes. All right, Dr. Finchley.
1: And Pat, dear, don't you worry about me. If Nick wants you to go out with him tonight, you just go right ahead. I'll be all right.
0: Yes, Mama. I'll be back soon. How did it go, Dr. Finchley?
2: Well, Pat, we can certainly call it successful. At least we've given your mother a little while longer to live.
0: Yes. How long do you think it will be?
2: Well, it's hard to say. Probably 6 months or so.
0: I see.
2: We'll do everything we can. Oh, by the way, Pat, I hear congratulations are in order.
0: Well, what do you mean?
2: Well, your engagement to Nick, of course. Your mother told me just before she took the anesthetic.
0: Oh, yes.
2: I like Nick. You two ought to be very happy.
0: Well, I don't know. It may not work out. We may change our minds.
2: Hey, when a confirmed woman hater like Nick makes up his mind, it's made up. I'm not worrying about either of you changing your mind. Just don't you forget to invite me to the wedding.
0: No, Dr. Finchley. I won't forget.

0: Oh, hi there. Just getting ready to close for the night. How's your mother?
1: She's going to pull through.
0: Well, gee, that's swell. I sure am glad.
1: Dr. Finchley says, though, that, well, she's only going to have a few months. Nick, she was so happy about what you told her that, well, if I told her we were breaking the engagement...
0: Oh, sure, that's all right. Just let her keep on thinking we really mean it until, well, you know what I mean.
1: I'm afraid I wasn't... Well, I didn't act very grateful about what you did for her, but I want you to know...
0: No, that's all right. Just forget about it.
1: Forget about it? All right, I'll just forget about it.
0: Hey, wait a minute, Pat. What's the matter with me? No sale. Yeah, that's the matter with me.

0: Pat.
1: Nick.
0: I wanted to talk to you.
1: Did you, Nick?
0: Yeah, so, well, I waited till I knew you were off duty. I wanted to, how's your mother?
1: My mother? Oh, she's gaining steadily.
0: Well, that's just swell. Wait a minute. I got something for you. Here. We'll open it up.
1: What? It's a ring. Oh, Nick, you didn't have to do that. Just telling Mama was enough.
0: Was it? Was it enough for you, Pat?
1: Well, you mean...
0: I mean if... Well, if you could stand a guy like me around, I...
1: Nick, of course I could. Forever and ever.
0: There you go crying again.
1: I know. I'm sorry.
0: But on you it looks good, honey. On you it looks beautiful.
1: But, Nick, you told me you didn't like women.
0: I don't. All except one.
1: Oh, darling. Now I know I don't have to make believe anymore, do I? Because now I know it's real.

0: And so the curtain comes down on the final act of this week's Stars Over Hollywood show, as presented by Carnation Evaporated Milk and starring Debbie Reynolds. Before we hear about next week's show, how about a curtain call for our star?
1: Of course, Art, and thanks for asking.
0: Well, thank you, Debbie, for a wonderful performance in the starring role of Grand Gesture today. We'll certainly look forward to your next appearance on Stars Over Hollywood.
1: So will I. I've enjoyed it, Art. Right now, I'm looking forward to one of those steaming cups on that tray you have there. May I?
0: Indeed you may. As you probably remember, it's an after-the-show custom of ours, serving coffee creamed to perfection with Carnation evaporated milk.
1: I do remember, and I think it's a fine idea.
0: Here you are. And will you taste it, Debbie? I think you'll discover a touch of smoothness, a fullness of flavor that really sets it apart, that makes it a very special beverage.
1: You don't have to tell me about Carnation, Art. My mother's been using it at our house for years and years. This is good.
0: And that's because double rich Carnation is exactly what a good cup of coffee needs. You know, millions of coffee lovers prefer Carnation to cream in their coffee, and yet it actually costs less than half as much as cream. So with that in mind, we invite everyone to enjoy better coffee and save money at the same time. Just cream it with wonderful Carnation evaporated milk, the milk that whips. And now, Debbie, for your outstanding performance today, we'd like you to have this bouquet for your home. Red and white carnations, just like those pictured on every can of Carnation evaporated milk.
1: Thanks ever so much, Art. And goodbye, everyone.
0: Goodbye, Debbie Reynolds. Next Saturday, Stars Over Hollywood will present Mr. Barry Sullivan in a dramatic play titled The $100 Bill. And now here's Mr. Sullivan.
2: To me, being out of work and broke was unbelievable, but it happened. And the piece of paper I picked up off the sidewalk that night was just as unbelievable. Did you ever find a $100 bill?
0: Thank you, Barry Sullivan. We'll all be listening next week to hear you in this exciting play. The story on today's Stars Over Hollywood presentation was written by Elaine McMahon. Supporting Miss Reynolds were Harry Bartell, Myra Marsh, Jack Edwards, and Joe Forte. 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

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Next Saturday, we are proud to present Barry Sullivan in The $100 Bill. 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
1: This is a story lit by gaslight, turned on by lamplighters riding bicycles. It's the story of a time when postmen didn't ring at all. They blew a whistle. It's a story of a time when glass Chinese bells tinkled in the evening wind on every other front porch in America. It's a story for people who would sell their souls to know the future. It's a story for people who would give the world to live again the lovely past. It was a night in the year 1899. People passing the window of the evening news smiled or paid no attention to the three men still in the outer office. Two of the men were young and carousing happily. The third was very old, even ancient, and he quietly worked at his old newspaper files while the young men celebrated.
2: Bravo! More!
3: Bravo! Bravo!
4: Bravo! Why don't you two go home? It's pretty late, Larry.
5: Gotta celebrate, Pop. No more writing obituaries for me on this newspaper. Tomorrow, I, Larry Stevens, am a reporter. Yep, yep.
4: Yes, but Genevieve is no song for a reporter. That's a song that looks backward.
5: Pop, you're absolutely right. Reporters deal in the future.
6: There is nothing deader than yesterday's news.
5: Correct. We deal in tomorrow.
4: No, Larry, that's wrong, too. Deal in today and with today, and never try to know the fearful future. Anyhow, time's an illusion. Look. Look at this old file of newspapers I'm working on now. Now, here's one.
5: March 18th, 1875. Why, hardly a man is now alive who remembers that famous day and year.
4: Look at these old yellow pages. For the people then, this was the future, wasn't it? And now suppose we were all living on that day in 1875 and I had this file book. I could tell you everything that was going to happen.
5: Well, just bring me a file for the year we're living in now, Pop, and you can name your own price.
6: Me? All I'd want's just tomorrow's newspaper.
5: Tomorrow's newspaper? Well, I'd be able to hit the front page with my first story as a cub reporter. That's what I want, Pop. Tomorrow's newspaper. How much?
4: No, Larry, no. Don't ever ask for a thing like that.
5: If I knew where I could get tomorrow's newspaper, I'd give 10 years of my life for it.
4: How do you know you've got 10 years?
5: Well, you got me there, Pop.
6: Forget about tomorrow. I know what's going to happen in the next 10 minutes.
5: You do?
6: Sure, we'll all be thirsty. There's no more beer.
5: Then let's go get some more. Coming with us, Pop?
4: Sorry, boys. Got to finish this here file.
5: Well, then see you tomorrow, Pop, huh?
4: Tomorrow? Who knows of tomorrow? Well, good night, boys. Be good.

0: Waiter! Waiter!
1: Ein Bier.
2: Waiter, it's zwei Bier.
0: Okay, boys, two beers, but pipe down, can't you?
2: Yeah, can't you see
0: the professor's out on the floor doing his mind-reading act? Kevin, the dame's got to concentrate. Now, pipe down.
1: Hear that, Bob? Pipe down.
2: Quiet!
3: Please, please. Will you two young men be quiet?
1: Quiet!
3: Oh. I must insist on the silence. If I am to unveil the secrets of the future with the aid of the beautiful Sylvia.
1: The beautiful Sylvia is beautiful.
3: Now, I have a request from a gentleman who wishes to know if a William McKinley will be our next president.
0: Something I'm dying to know.
3: Mr. Sylvia, what does the future say?
4: The next president... Wait, the next president will be... William Jennings Bryan.
0: Professor! Professor, I have a question.
5: Sit down, Larry.
0: I want to know if a certain beautiful young lady will have lunch with me tomorrow.
3: A good question. Can you hear me, Sylvia?
4: I hear you, Master.
3: An impetuous young man. Ask if the young lady of his heart will have lunch with him tomorrow.
4: She will have lunch with him.
0: Thank you, Professor. Tell Miss Sylvia to meet me at 1 o'clock tomorrow at the office of the Evening News.
3: What? A newspaper man?
0: And unless your act is a fake, Miss Sylvia will have lunch with me tomorrow, just as she predicted. Now let's get out of here, Bob, before we get thrown out.

0: Who's that? Pop! Pop, is that you? Where are you?
1: Here I am, son.
0: Oh.
1: Came out of that there alley.
0: Yeah.
1: I guess this fog fools people. I was waiting for you.
0: For me? What for?
1: I wanted to give you something, Larry.
0: Well, what did you want to give me, Pop?
1: This newspaper.
0: Well, it's the Evening News. I read it.
1: Maybe not, son. Maybe not. Well, good night, Larry. Don't lose that newspaper. Good night.
0: Good night, Pop. See you in the morning.

0: Hey, hey, waiter, how about that breakfast I ordered? I'll be late to the office.
1: Hey, buddy.
0: Huh?
1: Can I have a look at that newspaper in your pocket?
0: Well, it isn't fresh. It's last night's.
1: It's all right. Just want to look at the want ads. I'm kind of out of work.
0: Oh, sure. Here, let me help you. I work on this old rag, you know. Let's see now. We'll travel down the classified columns here. Real estate rentals, harness repair, lost and found. Here we are. Mail help wanted. Now, let's see. Now, here's one. Waiter wanted. Would you be a waiter?
1: Anything for some honest coin. What's it say?
0: Well, it says, wait a minute. It's this place here. They want a waiter in this very joint. Hey, boss, manager, I want the manager. See, buddy, it says right here, waiter wanted for high-class restaurant catering to exclusive trade. Inquire, Dindy O'Houlihan's.
1: Huh.
0: Dindy, Mr. O'Houlihan.
2: All right, you guys, what's the complaint?
0: Are you the manager?
2: What do you expect on a 15-cent breakfast?
3: Food.
0: Says you need a waiter here.
2: What says?
0: The paper says.
1: That's right, mister. He's on the paper, you know.
2: Paper says wrong. We don't need no waiter.
4: Oh, guys, done it again!
5: Well,
4: you brain breaking! Well, that's the last dish you'll break for me, Mr. Pavlitz. Let's get out of here!
5: All right,
4: get out of your hot belly, Peter! Get me your fire! Out!
0: You know, buddy, there's something very funny about this.
1: Not for that waiter, it ain't funny.
6: Hey, you. You newspaper fella.
1: He means you.
2: Now, what paper you work for? Evening News?
0: Yeah. Why?
2: Take an odd.
0: Huh?
2: Take an odd. Waiter wanted. For high-class restaurant catering to exclusive trade. Inquire into your hula hat. Well?
0: Fine, thank you. How are you?
2: Say, so what's eating you?
0: Me?
2: What are you staring at?
0: Who? Me?
2: Yeah, what are you gawking at?
0: Oh, no, I don't believe it. I don't believe it. Let me out of here. I don't believe it. I don't believe it.
7: Hey, Chief. Boss, Mr. Gordon.
8: Stevens, you're late.
7: Look, Mr. Gordon, listen.
8: Morning as a reporter and you're way late.
7: Where's Pop Benson?
8: He didn't come in this morning. You're late.
7: I need Pop. Something's happened. I don't understand.
8: Maybe you'll understand this. You're fired.
7: I quit.
8: You can't quit. I just fired you. It's not fair.
7: I mean, I'll quit tonight if you don't double my salary.
8: Double your salary?
7: For the biggest story of the day. Bandits steal cash at Opera House as Nellie Melba sings.
8: Where did this happen?
7: It hasn't happened yet. It happens at 2:10 this afternoon.
8: You're stark-raving mad.
7: You heard me. I'm going to go out for some air.
8: You just got the air.
7: If a lady named Sylvia comes here, tell her to wait.
9: I'll tell her you're dead.
10: Oh, hello. I was just coming in.
7: Pardon me, ma'am. Oh, Sylvia.
10: You told me to meet you here.
7: Outside. We'll talk about it outside.
10: I just came to keep our act honest, you know. I said you'd have lunch with a lady, and now I've got to make it come true, I suppose.
7: I understand completely, Sylvia. Now, let's see. Lunch at Posner's. And then to the opera house to hear Nellie Melba sing.
10: What?
7: How do you like that? Something big's going to happen there this afternoon.
10: Well, I guess I'd like that fine. What's going to happen?
7: Oh, just lots and lots of fun. You'll see.

0: Hold the press. Copy. Set this story up in paragraphs. Make it a four-column spread and shoot it through. Make the headline read...
1: Bandits steal cash at opera house as Nellie Melba sings.
0: Yeah. Fresh. Extra. Fire.
2: Stevens, I repeat, you're in trouble with the law.
1: Now, see here, Inspector. Did you call us all down to the courthouse here to threaten us with jail?
3: He didn't do anything, Inspector. I was there.
2: Stevens, if you don't tell me the truth, I'll put you in jail for the rest of your natural life.
1: Oh, threatening the press, gagging the
2: freedom... Shut up!
4: Larry, for heaven's sake, break down. Tell the police inspector the truth.
2: Oh, for the last time, Stevens. How did you know there was going to be a holdup at the opera house?
1: I want Pop Benson.
4: Larry, I told you, Pop hasn't been seen since last night.
2: Now then, Stevens, give us the truth.
1: All right, the truth. I read it in the paper yesterday.
2: Oh, take him away! Throw him in the dungeon! Take him away before they take me away! I'm going nuts!
1: Let me out of here! I want out! I'm innocent, I tell you! Let me out! I want a lawyer! Pop, where are you?
5: Hello, Larry.
1: Pop, they finally got in touch with you. Where have you been?
5: Resting.
1: Oh, Pop, for heaven's sake, get me out of this.
5: I'm kind of surprised to see you in here. Those opera house bandits are going to be caught robbing the Union Bank tomorrow morning. And you're going to be there.
1: Me? But how? They got me locked up.
5: Says right here in tomorrow night's paper. Says you tipped off the police.
1: The Union Bank?
5: Tomorrow morning at exactly 10:15.
1: Yeah?
5: Goodbye, son. Better luck this time, I hope. But you asked for it. So long. So long.
1: Let me out of here. Get me the inspector. I know where to catch the Opera House bandits. Let me out. I want out!
2: All right, Stevens. We'll have our men waiting at the Union Bank. But if you're lying, we know where to pick you up. Now beat it.

0: Well, Stevens, I don't know how you do it, but you did it again. I'm more than happy to double your present salary.
1: Thank you, Mr. Gordon.
0: Something else, Stevens?
1: I wondered if you could advance me, say, $100, sir.
0: You're not thinking of getting married, were you?
1: Why not, sir?
0: Well, no reason in the world why you shouldn't if you've got the girl. You've certainly got the $100.
1: Thank you again, sir.
0: Although, for the life of me, I don't know why you couldn't present your bride with millions. If your mysterious formula for knowing the news is so powerful.
1: Huh?
0: Well, suppose you put your money on 5 winners of the racetrack tomorrow.
1: Pick 5 winners? Has Pop Benson been around the office today?
0: Pop hasn't been around in 2 days. He takes those little vacations now and then. You know Pop.
1: Yeah, yeah.
0: Well, don't work too hard, Stevens. I'm going home to sleep. Good night, boy.
1: Good night, Mr. Gordon. And the boss pounds the pillow while I pound the typewriter. Ah, well. To work, Stevens, to work. Pop? Oh, Pop. Pop, I need you.
2: What's on your mind now, Larry?
1: Just one more paper, that's all. Please. Give me just one more, huh? I've just got to know what's going to happen tomorrow.
2: You might be sorry.
1: No, Pop, no. I want to get married. And I need money.
2: All right. You asked for it. Here. One more paper.
1: Thanks, Pop. You'll be the best man at my wedding.
2: I don't know, son. I don't know. Well, good night, boy.
1: Good night, Pop. Thanks a lot.
2: Don't mention it.
1: Sports pages, sports pages. Oh, why didn't I think of this myself? Sport pages, sport pages. Ah, here. Yesterday's results at Calumet Park. Lamplighter. Lightning. Mudlark. Ramona. Chestnut Typhoon. Oh, why didn't I think of this before? Why didn't I think of this before?

In just a few moments, Frigidaire will present the second act of It Happened Tomorrow, starring Robert Young. 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

0: Hollywood Star Time continues now with a radio production of It Happened Tomorrow, starring Robert Young. Robert Young soon may be seen in the Hal Wallace Paramount production, The Searching Wind. Now, Act Two, It Happened Tomorrow. Old Pop Benson, keeper of the old newspaper files at the Evening News, has been giving Larry Stevens issues of tomorrow's newspaper. Larry has made a sensation reporting big news events, which he knows about the day before they happen. Now, eager for some fast money, he's gone to Calumet Park Racetrack, knowing certainly which horses will win. Already, three of his horses have come in. Already, he and his girl Sylvia have pyramided their nest egg to a modest $30,000. And the next race is now coming up.
1: Quit now. You can't go on winning like this forever.
2: Who can't, darling? Who can't? Let's see. I've forgotten who the next winner's going to be.
1: The next winner?
2: I mean, the next horse I'm betting on to win. Some Indian name. I'll have to look in the paper again.
1: Pocahontas, maybe?
2: No. It wasn't that.
1: Sitting Bull?
2: No, this paper's all mixed up. I can't find this four page again. I've got to... No. No!
1: What's the matter, Larry? Bad news?
2: No, nothing. I just, story I missed here on the front page.
3: Headline: Larry Stevens, Evening News reporter, shot to death in lobby of St. George Hotel.
2: Impossible.
1: What, Larry? What?
3: At 6:25 p.m. this evening, Larry Stevens, high-powered reporter of the Evening News, heroically sacrificed his life.
1: Larry, you look like a ghost.
2: I am a ghost. I mean, I'm going to be. No, I mean...
1: Bad news?
2: My very best friend's going to be killed.
1: You mean executed?
2: No, I mean he was killed last night. That is, he, going to be was killed last night. I mean tonight, see?
1: No, I don't see.
2: Well, maybe the paper's wrong. That's, better money on, I remember, Ramona.
1: That's right, Ramona. That's Indian. Oh, I do hope she wins.
2: I don't.
1: Why?
2: I mean, don't worry. She will.

0: Why?
1: Let's ride 11 more minutes, huh?
0: Why?
1: Because then it'll be 6:26, see?
0: No, I don't see, and I'm worried about you carrying that $60,000 you just won with you in your wallet.
1: Money? What's money?
2: Hey, you! Pull up, I said!
0: Why's our cab stopping?
1: Huh? Oh, cabbie, why's our cab...
2: All right, mister. Hand over the wallet.
1: What?
2: This is a stick-up. Hand over the wallet.
1: The what?
2: The wallet, the wallet. I saw you with all that coin at the track.
0: Larry, give him the wallet. He'll shoot you.
1: Well, what time is it, Buster Brown?
2: I got a quarter after six, but I'm a trifle slow.
1: Quarter after six? That's close enough. Here's the wallet. Wallet.
2: Yeah. Now get going. Hey, you cabbie, drive on. Get going.
1: Money? What's money?
0: But Larry, it was the money we were going to get married on.
1: Huh? The money we were... Oh, driver, turn around, follow that man's cab. We got to get a wallet back. He dodged into the back of that building.
0: Larry, wait.
1: I'm going after him. Driver, call the police. Sylvia, you stay here.
0: Be
1: careful.
0: I don't want to stay
1: here. So long, darling. Stop! Stop me!
3: Call for Mr. William Fleet, a Hauser. Call for Mr.
2: Get out of my way, folks! Get out of my way!
3: Stop him! Stop thief! Stop thief!
1: Get down, everybody. Here come the police.
2: Drop that gun in the name of the law!
1: Duck, get down, folks!
4: Good evening, sir. I am down. Gunplay is a mighty liar, isn't it?
1: Who are you?
4: The manager of the St. George Hotel, and believe me, sir,
1: the
4: this
1: St.
4: is
1: George?
4: The last time.
1: Is this the St. George Hotel?
4: Where the welcome is warm and the champagne is cold, yes, sir.
1: What time is it?
4: The 6:21, sir.
1: I still have 4 minutes to get out of here.
4: However, sir.
1: How long, chum?
4: My watch is 4 minutes slow.
1: Yeah, thanks. I'm 4 minutes slow?
4: Don't get down, sir.
1: I am getting... Ow!
4: Help! A man's been shot here!
5: Gordon.
6: What is it now, Bob? We've got to go to press.
5: They just shot Larry Stevens.
6: No.
5: Shot him dead at the St. George Hotel.
6: Poor Larry.
5: Shot him right in the lobby.
6: Poor Larry. Let's go to press. Bob, dictate a headline and lead paragraph. Let's go.
5: You're right. Larry Stevens, evening news reporter, shot to death in lobby of St. George Hotel.
6: Great. Sensational. Poor Larry. Gone.
5: At 6:25 this evening, Larry Stevens, high-powered reporter on the evening news, heroically sacrificed his life in a running gunfight that developed when police and a robber plunged across the lobby.
4: Front boy. Oh, dear.
1: Where am I?
7: On a couch in the lobby of the Hotel St. George.
1: Well, what happened?
7: Oh, nothing much. Some newspaper guy got killed, name of Larry Stevens.
1: Oh, I knew he'd get it.
7: You knew he'd get it? How did you know?
1: I read it in the paper.
7: What paper?
1: The evening news. Wait a minute. I'm Larry Stevens.
7: Larry Stevens is dead. I personally contributed 4 bullets.
8: Just a minute there, officer. Yeah, I've been covering this story for the evening news. Did I understand this imposter to say that he was Larry!
1: Hello, Bob.
8: Larry, you're alive.
1: Yeah. Ain't it wonderful?
8: No, it's awful. Our extras are on the street with the story of your heroic death.
1: The great big warm throbbing heart of American journalism. Yes, sir. Where's Sylvia?
8: Down at the office sobbing her heart out, and you're not even dead. A fine newspaper man.
1: Yeah, sure, but come on, let's get back to the office before you murder me in cold blood just for the honor of the old newspaper. Come on.
0: Larry, I'm so glad you're alive.
1: I kind of like the sensation myself, Sylvia.
6: We're all glad you're alive, in spite of the inconvenience it's caused us.
1: Sorry.
6: But you try to tell us. What did happen, Bob?
8: Chief, what happened was this. The guy who was killed, he was the robber. He had Larry's billfold in his pocket, so naturally, in the excitement, he was identified as Larry.
1: Pop Benson was right after all.
6: What's that, Stevens?
1: After all, Pop only promised me tomorrow's paper. He promised me tomorrow's news stories. He didn't guarantee the stories would be correct. Mistakes will happen.
6: I'm glad you see it that way, Larry. Say, what the dickens are you talking about?
1: Boss, I want to talk to Pop Benson.
6: Pop?
1: Yeah, Pop. Like in Goes the Weasel, remember?
6: But didn't you hear, Larry?
1: Hear what?
6: Pop Benson is dead.
1: Pop Benson dead?
6: He died 3 days ago. That last night you saw him here. Well, he went home and just peacefully passed away.
1: Then Pop was dead when he gave me those... That's how he knew things.
0: Larry, darling.
6: Now don't take it hard, son. Pop lived a good life. He lived in peace and contentment. I'm sure he died that way.
1: Yeah. Contentment. Sylvia, you know what Pop said that last night?
0: What?
1: He said, deal in today. Deal with today. And never try to know the fearful future. I know now what Pop meant.
0: Oh?
1: These are our days. The days of our lives and the days of our years. Let's make the best of them. These are the good old days, now. The best time on earth is always now. That's what Pop meant. Live now, live today. And Sylvia, we're going to live today.
0: Yes, Larry.
1: These are all our days.
0: The good old days.
1: Goodbye, Pop. And thanks. Thanks for everything. Sylvia, this is our life, our time, our place in the scheme of things. Let's make it good.
0: Let's.
1: Come on, darling.

0: Thanks to you, Robert Young, for visiting Hollywood Star Time and adding your good name to our ever-growing list of brilliant performances. We'll hear from you again shortly. This radio production came to you direct from Hollywood and was written by Milton Geiger, with a musical score composed and conducted by Lionel Newman. The entire production was under the direction of Robert L. Redd. It Happened Tomorrow was presented by Frigidaire through the cooperation of Arnold Pressburger, producer of A Scandal in Paris, soon to be released. Hollywood Star Time comes to you each week with the best wishes of your Frigidaire dealer, who invites you to come in and learn about the famous line of Frigidaire home appliances, electric water heaters, home freezers, and a wide variety of refrigerating and air conditioning equipment for homes, farms, stores, offices, and factories. And here again is Robert Young. Well, Bob, I suppose that next week at this time, you'll be back up on your new ranch on the Monterey Peninsula, relaxing.
1: Yes, Wendell, I'm driving up tonight, but I don't expect to be exactly relaxing at this hour next Saturday night.
0: Well, how come, Bob?
1: Well, I certainly plan to tune in Hollywood Star Time then and hear Charles Lawton do The Suspect. That should be a real thriller. Exciting, if not relaxing.
0: Thanks again, Bob, for being with us tonight. 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

0: Inside every cake plum, there's a nice clean stone asking to be let out. 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
2: 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Choo-choo Charlie was his name, we hear. 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
3: Charlie says,

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1: Ladies and gentlemen, the editor of the Illyria Weekly Gazette, Mr. Will Rogers, Jr.
2: Thank you. You know, a pretty wise man once said, "Women have a wonderful sense of right and wrong, but little sense of right and left."
3: Rogers of the Gazette, offering you again tonight, transcribed, another heartwarming story of a country newspaper and its friendly editor, and starring Will Rogers, Jr.

I'm Will's friend, Doc Clements, and I'm here to tell you that Elyria is practically beside itself. You see, it's coming up fair week in our town, and all Elyria's fairly lathered up about it. To tell the honest truth, I guess I look forward to the Elyria County Fair as much as anyone around. Not so much for the exhibits, or the carnival that always comes to town for the fair, or even the trotting races of an evening. No, sir,

0: Is that when it's all over and the blue ribbons have been let for the prize beef and the fruits and vegetables and pickles and all that, I get me invited to some of the best dinners you can imagine. Of course, other folks feel different about it. For instance, they tell me the women's club feels a lot different about it.
1: Now, let's get those information blanks filled out and into the home economics division at the fair offices just as soon as you can, ladies. If you have any questions at all, I'm here to answer them. Let's just work together to make this the best Elyria County Fair in history. Thanks kindly for your attention. Well, if there are no questions, then I'll be running along.
2: Just a minute, Mr. Little. I have a question.
1: Oh, it's Mrs. Burrows, isn't it?
2: Hazel Burrows it is, and I'd like to ask you why any of us, any woman in this room today, should enter food for judging at the fair.
1: Why, I don't know what to say. I had no idea.
2: Now, just hear me out, Mr. Little. A lot of us were faithful entries year in and year out.
3: That's right, sir.
2: But every woman in this room knows that Eula Horner has won most of the food classifications as far back as most of us can remember.
3: Ever bit.
2: I, for one, say it isn't worth the bother just to see Eula win another batch of blue ribbons,
3: yes, sir.
1: Well, I must say, I wasn't prepared for this at all. Now, surely none of you are questioning the system of judging at the fair.
4: Hey, well, just as right as rain, I think most of us are questioning the wisdom of going to all the trouble of putting up. It isn't as if we need the practice, Mr. Little.
1: Mabel McBurney, I am surprised at you.
4: Why,
1: there's been McBurney entries at the fair for the last 30 years that I know
4: of. And a good many years before that, too, Walter Little. But I'll say this. Eula Horner has a year long to get ready for the fair. She and Hardy are well set up. They got no children, money, and help aplenty. I should think she would win the blue ribbon. The rest of us mind our own homes and cook and clothes and feed families and do church and club work like this. But you don't see Eula Horner.

0: tell you, Will, I never had such a shock in my life. Not a single information blank filled out. And those women represent the most of the county leaders among women folk.
1: Well, Walter, you got more nerve than I have going in there to face them in the first place. They nearly marched on the Gazette office last year when we printed the winners. Those that won second and third awards wanted their names left right out of the paper. I told Avery that at the annual meeting.
0: That's probably why he sent me to make the speech today. Well, it's serious. We do not have a single entry in any food exhibit. And the fair's exactly 4 days away.
1: You mean you don't have any but Eula Horner's?
0: Not even Eula's. Not yet, anyway. Oh, I'm not worried about her. She'll come driving up in her station wagon early the first morning and unload everything from Piccalilli to quince butter. But the others, I don't think we'll get a thing from them.
1: You can't blame them too much. Must get sort of monotonous with Eula carrying off the honors every year.
0: Couldn't you stir them up a little, Will? Write up something about county pride at being everybody's fair and like that?
1: Sure, I can do something like that. But it's no guarantee it'll send them all back to their kitchens.
0: They don't have to go to their kitchens. All in the world they got to do is to go to their ample pantry shelves or their fruit cellars. There isn't a woman in the county who doesn't put up regularly in every classification we have.
1: Is Maggie over at the women's club?
0: Mm-hmm. She showed me the back door off the stage. I might not have made it out with my life. Said she'd stay and see if she could bring any of them around.
1: Well, we'll put our heads together, Maggie and me, and do our best for you, Walter. Tell you what. If you expand your classifications to include fried eggs, why, I'll enter that one myself. Or isn't that much comfort to you?
0: Just write up something instead, will you?

0: sure Eula will sweep the entries again.
1: Walter says he hasn't even heard from Eula.
0: Well, surely he isn't worried about that. Why, it's a regular way of life with her. Have you ever seen her trophy room?
1: Never had that pleasure.
0: The blue room, Eula calls it. Blue ribbons framed on the walls, glass cases of blue ribbons here and there, pictures of her receiving blue ribbons. I blame Eula a little for the way the other women feel.
1: Well, her reign of terror may be over. The power of the press may be brought to bear on the situation. That is, if the press can come up with an idea. I told Walter we'd try and think of some way to stir up interest.
0: You did not?
1: Yes, I did, Maggie.
0: Then you were misquoted. I saw Walter after he left here, and he told me you said we'd put our heads together and do our best.
1: Well, I better go back and talk to John.
0: Swell. I'll sit here and put my heads together.
1: Do your best, Maggie. Still running off the programs for the fair?
2: I finished them. I'm on the livestock entry list, and after that I do the canned preserved foods.
1: Well, you can hold off on that last one for a while. I don't think they'll have use for the entry blanks they have on hand.
2: Eula Horner?
1: Yeah. Guess she's choked off all the competition.
2: She ain't that good, you know.
1: How do you know she isn't?
2: I tasted her wares, that's all I know. All that truck she brought in here after last year's fair, half of it wasn't worth wadding a shotgun with.
1: Wasn't, huh?
2: Take her sour cucumbers or her India relish.
1: Well, wait a minute, John. What truck that she brought in here after last year's fair? I never saw any of it, let alone taste any of it.
2: Oh, you sure?
1: I'm quite sure.
2: Well, maybe I didn't give you any of it then. Thought I did. Maybe I didn't.
1: You know darn well you didn't.
2: Well, you just figure yourself lucky then. I remember the cucumbers especially. Yuck, made my stomach go back on me.
1: That's tough.
2: It is. You sure you don't remember it? She wrote a nice card, some about grateful thanks to her friends at the Gazette.
1: Far as I know, you ate the card too.
2: Something made my stomach go back on me. Anyway, in my book, she ain't as good as all them blue ribbons make her out to be.
1: Well, she might as well be. Because it looks like she'll win another batch of them again this year. No one else will enter.
2: Now, that's a pack of foolishness. What's the matter with these women, anyway? Their mothers before them wouldn't have quit, or their grandmothers before them. These girls nowadays are too soft. They need their ears pinned back a little.
1: Yeah. Well, I can get you a speaking date at the women's club if you just like the rally.
2: No, you don't. No. I've done all the public orating I'm going to in this town. Besides, this ain't a time for talk. Time's come to act.
1: Can I quote you on that?
2: I'll spell my name right if you do.
1: Hey, by golly, that's an idea.
2: What?
1: How much of the front page you got set up?
2: All but the lead story on the fair.
1: Fine, that ought to be room enough. See you after dinner, John. Maggie,
0: See
1: if you can get me Hazel Burroughs on the phone, will you? Or do you think she's home from the club meeting by now?
0: I think so. Got an idea?
1: Sort of.
0: 46B, please. Yeah, Harriet. How are you? That's good. Hello? Hazel? Maggie Button. Fine, thanks. Hazel, Mr. Rogers would like to speak to you a minute. Hold on, will you?
1: Thanks, Maggie. Hello, Mrs. Burroughs?
3: Talking, Will.
1: Mrs. Burroughs, the Gazette's doing a story on the fair, and we'd like your cooperation.
3: Well, now, any way I can, Will, I'll be happy to help.
1: Glad to hear that. Now, I guess I don't have to tell you that nobody's entering the food events at the fair this year.
3: And no one's likely to, Will. And if you want to lay the blame, you can lay it right in Eula Horner's lap.
1: Well, now, Miss Burroughs, I know you feel pretty keen on this subject, and I want to give you this opportunity of speaking your mind for publication.
3: Oh. Well, now, I don't know as I have anything to say for you to come right out and print, Will.
1: I'd sure appreciate a direct quote on it, Mrs. Burroughs. We'll print anything you have to say.
3: Well, now, I'll tell you, Will. Suppose you just leave me out of it entirely. Suppose you don't even say you called me or anything.
1: I'd like to do that for you, Mrs. Burroughs, but I wouldn't be doing my proper job if I didn't report the facts here. Now, if the Elyria County Fair stands to have no food exhibits this year, it'll be the first time in fair history. And that's news, you see, and it's my job to find out how this situation came about and bringing the facts to everybody's attention.
3: Will, I'll have to think about it. What's anybody else saying?
1: You're the first one I've called.
3: Uh-huh.
1: You see, there's a time problem involved, too, Mrs. Burroughs. The Gazette goes to press tonight. Got to be at everybody's door in the morning.
3: I see. Well, give me a few minutes to think. I'll call you back, Will.
1: Thanks, Mrs. Burroughs. Goodbye.
0: What do you think she'll do, Will?
1: Well, she'll call Mabel McBurney right off, and I don't know, but it wouldn't surprise me if the Woman's Club of Elyria met tonight in extraordinary special session.

0: Oh, hi, Maggie. What's another word for stubborn?
1: Women.
0: Women's club wouldn't give ground, huh?
1: Not an inch.
0: Walter Little stopped by and told me. We're in a real fix. Haven't got a single entry.
1: We're not going to get any, either.
0: Well, why don't you help him out, Maggie?
1: And watch Eula Horner march off with another blue ribbon? Oh, I know how the women feel. There isn't much incentive when they're pretty.

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But first, life can be full of insoluble problems when you're 15. 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

0: Any luck, Maggie?
1: Nope. Hazel's line's still busy. So is Mabel's. According to Harriet, everybody's talking to everybody tonight.
0: Well, we can't hold up the front page much longer. Wonder if I ought to run out to Hazel's and see. I'll get it, Maggie. This has got to be Hazel. Larry Weekly Gazette.
2: Well, Walter Little.
0: Oh, hello, Walter. Kind of hoped it'd be somebody else.
2: I wish it were, too, Will. Anybody else.
0: Things pretty bad, huh?
2: It can't get any worse. Eula Horner just called me, Will. Says she's not entering any food this year.
0: What's she mad about?
2: Oh, it was all very friendly. She said she'd like to, meant to all along, but she just hasn't had the time.
0: Well, I'm sorry, Walter. This really leaves you up a tree. I'm running a story of opinions and comments on all this. I'd like to get a statement from you.
2: I couldn't put it into words, Will. Decent words, anyway. Funny thing, every year I swear I'll never stay with this job through another fair, but now the job's slipping out from under me, I feel sort of sunk. But you can say that I'll go through the formality of resigning.
0: Well, let me just call that a rumor, will you, Walter? You wouldn't quit the week before the fair if food entries started coming in, would you?
2: No, of course not. Anything make you think they will?
0: Nothing sure. But if I know anything, it'll be in the Gazette in the morning. I sure hope to have some good news for you, Walter.
2: Thanks, Will. Well, night to you.
0: Good night, Walter. Eula Horner isn't entering any food this year. Says she hasn't had time.
1: Oh, fine. Hasn't had time? Why, of all the nonsense...
0: Wait a minute. Illyria Weekly Gazette.
3: Hazel Burroughs talking, Will.
0: Oh, yes, Mrs. Burroughs.
3: Can you speak up, Will?
0: I said, oh, yes, Mrs. Burroughs.
3: I can't hold the phone direct to my ears anymore, Will. I've been talking and listening so long, both my ears are sore as boiled.
0: I know. I've tried to reach you.
3: Oh, I've been on the phone. Well, I gave it a lot of thought, Will, and I finally decided that my opinion all by itself wouldn't count for much. So I called Mabel McBurney, and between us, we concluded that this was a matter for the executive board of the women's club.
0: You had a board meeting on this?
3: By phone, Will, yes. Mabel and I divided the list, see? Took 10 names apiece. And, well, polled the legislation or the delegation, you might say.
0: Can I have an official statement from the board, then?
3: Completely official and authorized.
0: Fine, Mrs. Burroughs. Now read it to me slow, will you? I want to be sure I get every word correct.
3: No comment.
0: That's the statement from the board?
3: Completely official and authorized.
0: I see. Tell me this, Mrs. Burroughs. Does that mean there'll be no food entries in the fair from any member of the women's club?
3: Indeed it does, Will.
0: I guess that makes it unanimous, then.
3: How's that, Will?
0: I say that makes it unanimous, then. Eula Horner isn't entering any food either.
3: Eula isn't...
0: Well, I sure appreciate all the trouble you've gone to, Mrs. Burroughs. I'll see that the board statement gets in the Gazette all right.
3: Will?
0: Yes?
3: I guess you're pretty pressed for time, aren't you?
0: Oh, yes. We've been holding up the front page for your statement, but we'll make it fine now, and thanks again for your trouble.
3: Now, wait a minute, Will. This decision of Eula's, I just wonder if Mabel and I shouldn't poll the board again. Will, could you give me half an hour?
0: Oh, all right. Take another half hour.
3: I just don't know that my ears can go through it again, but I just feel it's my duty, Will.
4: This is beautiful. Just beautiful.
0: Morning, Maggie.
1: Oh, morning, Will.
0: How does it look to you this morning?
1: It gets better every time I read it.
0: Go on. Impress me.
1: Oh. Decisive last-minute action late Wednesday night by the executive board of the Elyria Women's Club averted possible discontinuance of the food division of the Elyria County Fair and a rumored resignation of Walter Little, food division chairman. That's a good lead, Will.
0: Possibly my finest hour. Continue.
1: That's a... Oh. Reportedly shocked and horrified the laxity of county women in entering food events, the board was moved to act when it received word that Mrs. Hardy Horner, perennial blue ribbon entry from the county, was not participating in this year's food division category.
0: Let me take the direct quote, Maggie. I believe I memorized it. In an officially authorized statement to the Gazette, the executive board issued this comment. The Woman's Club of Elyria urges the women of the county to follow its lead in preserving the 90-year-old tradition of the food division of the county fair. All club members canvassed promised food entries in at least 5 categories, thereby assuring the success of this vital part of the fair activities.
1: Oh, well, it's just spectacular, that's all.
0: That was kind of fun, wasn't it?
1: Well, oh, morning, Doc.
0: Hi, Doc.
5: Morning to you, Maggie. Will? Well, what's new, as the saying goes?
0: New? Haven't you read the Gazette this morning?
5: I have not, and for a very good reason.
0: Better be.
5: Best reason in the world. I didn't read the Gazette this morning because some lunkhead forgot to deliver my coffee. Reason enough?
0: Give the man a free paper, Maggie. And don't call me a lunkhead.
1: Will, don't tell me Jimmy didn't show up.
0: Oh, he showed up, but with a pretty bad cold. I sent him home. Now, as for you, Doc, you'd have had your paper all right if the eaves on your house didn't slope so much.
5: What?
0: Don't worry. I'll get the paper out of your roof gutter before the next rain.
5: Thanks, son. Well, is there anything worth reading in the Gazette now that I've got my cup?
1: Big news, Doc. Eula Horner isn't entering any food at the county fair this year.
0: And even bigger news. The rest of the women of the county are entering food this year.
5: You don't say.
1: Can you beat it, Doc? Eula's excuse for not entering is that she hasn't had the time. Of all the people in the county, who has more time than Eula Horner?
5: You know, Maggie, I don't stand to be very popular around here today. Or anywhere else, apparently. I just came from Hazel Burroughs' house.
0: Hazel sick, Doc?
5: Bad case of telephone ears, that's all. But Hazel was busy sounding off about Eula, and now you, Maggie. And I'll tell you, I'm not in a position to elaborate, but Eula's taken a roasting she doesn't deserve. Mark my words on that.
1: I'm sorry, Doc. I wouldn't say anything about her except to you or Will.
5: I know that, Maggie. But just every once in a while, I get sick to death of folks talking where they don't know all the circumstances.
1: Well, golly,
5: now, I know you don't mean any harm, but I'll tell you this. I do a lot of eating in this county, don't forget, and there's not a finer cook around than Eula Horner.
0: Well, if she didn't do anything else, she's indirectly responsible for saving part of the county fair this year.
1: Uh-oh. Elyria Weekly Gazette. Fine, Walter. Will's right here. It's Walter Little, Will.
0: Excuse me a minute, Doc.
5: Sure, go ahead.
0: Yes, Walter?
2: Just wanted to thank you, Will. Everything's going to work out fine. And, well, we're all just real grateful.
0: I sure didn't do much, Walter. Entry blanks really rolling in, are they?
2: Not so many actually in, but Mabel McBurney called to say the Transportation Committee of the Women's Club is arranging to pick up all the entries and drive them right to our door.
0: That's good.
2: Say, you might be interested. There are 3 blanks already filled out. Came in by mail this morning. So I guess the Gazette can't take any credit for recruiting them.
0: No, I guess not. Who sent them in?
2: Well, the name... see here. Oh, Phoebe Ellen Kimball.
0: Phoebe Ellen Kimball.
2: Mm-hmm. And the entries are for Piccalilli, India Relish, and Pickles, Miscellaneous and Unclassified. Name mean anything to you, Will?
0: Nope. But then that don't mean anything either.
2: Well, just thanks again, Will, and see you at the fair, huh?
0: You bet, Walter. Goodbye. Doc, you get around the county more than I do. Did you ever hear of anybody by the name of Kimball? Phoebe Ellen Kimball?
5: Kimball. Yeah. Nope, not anymore. There was a Cloyce Kimball years back, but his name wasn't Phoebe.
0: You sure of that?
5: Positive. I've tested all the rides, and it's my opinion that the Ferris wheel isn't up to the same high standard of last year.
0: It's a high enough standard for me, Doc. I got to get to work now anyway. You'll just have to spin around without me.
5: Oh, shucks. Where are you bound for?
0: Food exhibit. Maggie's been there this morning taking down winners in the textile and wearing apparel. I think the food judging's coming up. Better give her a hand. Come along?
5: Nope, not just now, Will. I'm a mite interested in some of the livestock judging myself. I'll catch up with you later.
0: Oh, fine. Oh, and Doc.
5: Yeah?
0: Lay off the cotton candy a while, will you? You're going to get yourself sick.
5: Oh, all right. You know, Will, doggone it, you're not much fun anymore. Just not much fun at all.
0: See you later. Oh, sorry.
3: Oh, my fault, Will. Look.
0: Well, for blue ribbons, Mrs. Burroughs.
3: Three of them, Will. For dresser scarf cutwork, chair set embroidered, and here's my pride and joy, chow chow red.
0: Why, Mrs. Burroughs, that's just wonderful. Does Maggie have it all down?
3: Oh, sure. I saw to it that she did.
0: I sure congratulate you. I better get to Maggie. If they've started the food judging.
3: Oh, she's right there. See? The end of my finger. Down by the judge's stand.
0: Oh, yeah. Thanks. And congratulations again.
3: I'm going right home and tell Harry.
0: How's it going, Maggie?
1: Well, that's great. Hazel Burroughs.
0: Yeah, I know. I just saw her. Oh. Well, where are we?
1: On pickles and relishes. They've just started.
6: Your attention, please. Attention, please. Thank you. We have the results of three more classifications for you. First place awards only. In India Relish, first place, Phoebe Ellen Kimball. Piccalilli, first place, Phoebe Ellen Kimball. And Pickles, miscellaneous and unclassified, first place, Phoebe Ellen Kimball.
1: Who on earth is Phoebe Ellen Kimball, Will?
0: I don't think anyone else knows either, Maggie.
6: If Miss or Mrs. Kimball will come forward, please. We have three blue ribbons for her. Is Miss or Mrs. Kimball here?
7: Mr. Littlewell?
6: Yes, John.
7: If you'll just send the ribbons to Mrs. Kimball, care of the Gazette, I'll be much obliged and see that she gets some.
6: All right, John, we'll do that.
1: What is this?
0: I wouldn't even hazard a guess, Maggie. Wait a minute.
8: Now then, just don't you say a word, Will.
0: All right, Phoebe, I won't say a word. But I'll sure be watching to see who shows up at the Gazette office to claim those blue ribbons.
7: Yeah? Well, just watch. You won't see a blame thing.
0: Who taught you to cook, Phoebe? I'd like to do a little story on you. Honestly, John, Phoebe Ellen Kimball.
8: Not a word against her in my presence. I'll strike you down. Sure you're standing upright, I'll strike you down.
0: You mean there is a Phoebe Ellen Kimball?
8: There was. Finest grandmother as a boy ever had. Finest cook as ever lived. I got a whole batch more of her recipes in my trunk down in the press room. I guess I could have won plenty more blue ribbons if I'd been of a mind.
5: Well, Will, I came a-running when I heard the news.
0: Now, how about that, John? And how about that, Phoebe? Well, I never thought I would quit shaking my head.
5: Well, I got a few flashes for you that'll set it wagging from side to side again.
0: Like what?
5: Oh, like some of the livestock winners. As, for instance, for senior yearling not in milk Holstein, as well as pen of five range ewes fine wool type, and get of sire milking shorthorns, three blue ribbons to Eula Horner.
0: I'm in no mood for jokes, Doc.
5: Scout honor, Will. Eula swept all three of them. And do you know what tickles me? Well, I'll tell you.
0: This time, I'm interested.
5: Things have been pretty rough going for Eula. Hardy's been in bad shape all year. They chose to keep it to themselves, but they've had a lot of reverses this year. They've let most of their fine help go. And sure as shooting, Eula didn't have time to enter the food exhibits. She was too blame busy getting the stock ready to show.

You have just heard Rogers of the Gazette, starring Mr. Will Rogers, Jr., with Georgia Ellis as Maggie Button. Tonight's story was written by Kathleen Height and produced and transcribed by Norman McDonald. Featured in the cast were Parley Bear, John Daner, Jeanette Nolan, Harry Bartell, and Ann Morrison. The special music was composed by Pierre Garagenc and conducted by Wilbur Hatch.

This Saturday, enjoy Welcome Home, a timely drama on Theater of Today. It's the story of a POW's reception by his community and the personal side of his readjustment to normal life. Also this Saturday on most of these same stations, CBS Radio presents on Stars Over Hollywood, the lovable comedian Victor Moore in Blackout, a story you'll find gripping as it is unusual. George Walsh speaking. 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
1: Now, Mr. Gallup, will you say what I told you to say?
2: I'm going to kill you, Captain Wallins.
1: First chance to get.
0: If Lige Gallup hadn't liked playing the flute, this might have been a different story, or none at all. On the other hand, Captain Wallins was a positive personality, and probably would have found some basis for the feud, which Ben Lucian Berman relates in Minstrels of the Mist.

0: You sure admire to play that fool, you are, don't you, Captain Warren?
1: Best darn flute player in the Tennessee River, I am, Grigger. And don't you forget it. Anybody ask you about it? You answer like the mate of my towboat should answer. Listen to this.

0: Hear him, Trigger? There's that blasted shantyman at Hurricane Towhead. Poking fun of me again.
1: Sure sounds like it, Captain Warren.
0: You low-down river rat. I told you 3 times to quit mocking me. I'm going to tell you no more. Put away that falut.
2: Captain Warrens, I told you 2 days ago and 2 days before that. And every time you pass, I ain't mocking you. I'm playing cause of life music.
0: Listen to him, Trigger. Why, you river trash? You ain't got sense enough to count 2 and 2. You're going to quit mocking me with that falut, or I'm going to have to make you.
2: Might be a little careful how you call our names, Captain. Some people that's called Lige Gallup names has been sorry they done it.
0: What? Wheeler in close, Trigger.
2: You just be careful, I tell you. I ain't been on this river but a couple of weeks, but that's long enough to find out about you. Don't think you can boss everybody, you see.
1: We better sheer off, Captain. In this Tennessee mist, you can't see so good. We're mighty close on a shanty boat.
0: Mocking me again, is he? Trigger, swing her into the Gypsy Jack's paddle wheel. Fronts up square to his shanty boat. Signal the engine room to stop the engines.
1: All right, Captain.
2: Hey, what you up to?
0: You'll find out, you river trash. Blow your falut at me, will ya?
3: Let her drift in a bit more. Yeah, all right, Trigger. That's good enough. Signal the engine room to turn up the paddle wheel hard.
0: Don't you want to play something now, Mr. Gallum? Or Gallon, or whatever you said your name was?
2: Hey!
3: Here goes his old porch rigger. Slow her down and hold her.
0: I'll play you something now, Mr. Gallon. Something fitting for river trash.

0: Any rags? Any bones? Any bottles to hay? It's the same old story in the same old way. There! That suits you, Mr. Gillen. That's what you are. A river rag picker. Worse than a rag picker.
1: My flute.
0: You busted it.
2: There's a new tune for you. Next time a tune will have death in it. Up in the hills where I comes from, we fixes bullies like you quick. It's live gallop a-warning you. Gallop, not gallon. Don't forget it.
0: I won't have to remember it. Give me that wheel trigger.
3: Captain Walnut, there was the packing bear you pulled.
0: I know it. I'm giving that shanty his in the paddle wheel. I'll bust her up.
2: Hey! Come back and into me! Come back and into me!
3: Captain, that's dangerous.
0: The old river trash can shoot my flute out in my mouth and get away with it.
2: Hey!
3: Where's he going now?
0: All right. Yeah. You take the wheel and get her out into the river.
3: Ain't you going to try to save them, Captain?
0: We got to get down to Kinnikinick Furnace. There's tow pig iron. Can't waste all day on account of a river rat.
3: But, Captain, the river's in flood. And if he's hurt, he'll drown. It'll mean hanging, that's what it'll mean. It'll mean hanging ashore with him a government man. He keeps the line of Hurricane Towhead. It's hanging, I'll tell you.
0: Who is he, anyways? A shanty boatman.
3: Well, you can get hanged if you want to, but I won't. I'm going to get him if he ain't drowned already. You circle the boat around and pick us up.

0: He'll be all right.
1: Turns his eyes open.
2: All right, you men. Come on now. Stand back and give him some air. Give him some air. I'll give him a chance.
3: I'm going to kill you, Captain Wallins. First chance I get. I give you warning. It ain't right for a man like you to be alive.
0: Yes.
4: Where's my dick boss?
5: Here I am, Captain.
4: Take that line down. Tie the trash up. Do a good job. Maybe I'll make you my mate like you want to be. Mr. Krieger don't like the way I run the Gypsy Jack.
5: Sure, Captain Wallins. I'll do just like you say. I'll wrap him up so tight. Can't move a finger.
4: Next time, Mr. Gallen, you want to be in such a hurry to shoot a $54.5 falute out of people's mouths.
3: The name's Gallup. And any man who can't play the flute no better than you ain't got no right to have a flute.
4: Say that again. Maybe I didn't understand what you was a-speaking. Say that again.
3: Any man can't play the flute no better than you ain't got no right to have a flute. Guess I know flute playing when I hear it. I was the best flute player in all Clay County. When you play, it sounds like a dying rabbit.
4: You will pay for that. I'll teach you to make remarks about me, what's been playing a flute ever since I was a kid. Take back what you just told me. Say I'm a better flute player than you are. Say it.
3: You play like a dying rabbit. Worse than a dying rabbit.
4: Say what I told you to say.
3: You'll have to kill me first. Now you listen to me. There's that light over the Hurricane Towhead I'm taking care of. There'll be a lot of boats sunk if that lamp ain't lit. You better let me go.
4: You think you can fool me, huh? Ain't two boats come up here months sides me. That light ain't going to be missed. You got to think of a better excuse than that for getting away. You stay here till you say what I told you to say.
3: Not a chance.
4: Yeah.
5: Here, Captain.
4: Take him forward the barge we're a-pushing. Let him use them flute-playing fingers of his and shifting some of them iron pig from port to starboard. Mr. Gallen ain't very strong today, and lifting them nice 200-pound pigs will give him muscle.
5: I'll sure do that, Captain.
3: It'll take more than that. Lots more. I ain't gonna say what you want.
4: All right, Jeff. Put that ball and chain on him so he won't try swimming ashore. Then put him on the pig iron up in the barge. That'll break you, Mr. Gallen. 24 hours of that and you'll be on your knees to me. Or my name ain't Captain Wall.

0: like a dying rabbit. And on top of that, fixing it so I have to play my silver and ivory flute all the time. What's that?
1: I done it, Captain.
0: Done it. Done what, Jeff?
1: I done what you wanted. I got rid of it. It's black as a graveyard on the river now, and I seen my chance. I moved the plank a-running from the barge to the boat. So when he came to cross, he walked right into the river. Didn't you hear him splash?
0: You mean he's a-drowning?
1: Yeah.
0: Where did I get this boat stopped?
1: Well, what, Captain, I thought from the way you was talking, you all wanted him dead. I seen how mad you was when the mate saved him this afternoon.
0: Ruining our plans. Wait till I turn this searchlight on. Of all the idiotic things, that's the worst. Well, There he is, hanging on that big branch. Dive in, watch him before he goes down, or you'll be dead right along with him.
1: All right, Captain Walton.
2: There goes that Jeff fellow again.
3: How come he fell
0: in? Hey, pilot.
2: There's Jeff going out.
1: Yes, Captain.
0: Circle around him. Hey, you, somebody down there. Toss him out of life preserver. Quick, before he goes down. Stand by now. I'm coming down myself. All right, now. Pull him up easy.
4: All right, there.
0: Lay him down now. Stand back now, here, out in the way. Oh, spilled some liquor down his throat.
5: I won't say it.
0: What are you grunting about?
5: You can drown me 100 times and I'll never say you're a better flute player than me.
0: You think it was me made you fall in the river?
5: I know you done it.
0: Well, Trigger, you see now, there's shanty gratitude for you. This is the second time we fished him out in the river. And he turns around and says I was trying to drown him.
5: You saved my life?
0: Trigger, didn't I?
6: Yep. He did get off. Honest.
5: You're strange, you are, Wallins. Strange.
0: I didn't save you because I fell in love with you all of a sudden. Didn't want you to die till I had the satisfaction of hearing you say what I told you to say. That's all.
5: Well, anyways, you saved me, and that's a lot. Look, there's the Panther mine tipple on shore. There's a lot of freight trains running out of there. I can hop one and be back to Hurricane Towhead for a morning. I want to get back to my life. Let you and me let bygones be bygones. You put me off on shore here. I'll hop a freight and to go to Hurricane Towhead.
0: Not until you've said what I told you to say.
5: I'll never say it. Look, here's one way to settle it. Just in case you are a better flute player than me, which I don't think. You play, and then I'll play. The crew will be judges.
0: I ain't going to let you put your mouth to my silver and ivory flute.
5: Well, I still got mine. Here it is inside my shirt. If the crew says you can play better than me, all right, I'll say it to you myself. And I won't say nothing about you taking me captive and interfering with commerce and navigation. But if your crew says I can play better than you, then you have to say that to me. And I won't say nothing to the inspector just the same. That's fine, ain't it?
0: You'll go by whatever the men say?
5: Yeah. But I can't play right with a ball and chain on my leg.
0: All right, Jeff, unlock it.
1: All right, Captain.
0: I'll take your proposition. One way, boys. Sure we will. The boys knows what. You play first, Gallon.
5: Gallop's the name.
0: Go on, play.
5: I'll play you Susie on the Mountain. Guess that's my best piece. One place Susie's supposed to be standing by a brook. You can hear the water running. Mighty pretty right there. Listen first.

contest ain't over yet. I'll play you the Galloping Fire Brigade. It's got bells in it. Bells is harder to play than water.

0: There. 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There. You men heard us both play. Now you decide who plays best. Now judge fair. Who are you vote for, Gunny?
1: Hold on. Your men are scared of you. They won't say what they think. Let them vote the way people does in elections. Secret ballot, they calls it.
0: Why, you... All right. I guess they know who's best. Don't you, men?
2: Yes, sir.
0: All right. Now, let's see. Here's a white label. Open a nail keg. And here's a red poster. And this fruit crate. Jeff, tear them up. Give one of each color to each rouster.
3: Yeah, Captain Wollins.
0: Now, red, you men vote for me. Red. Blood. You understand?
2: Yes, Captain.
0: All right. And white, you vote for the river trash. Dark in here, nobody can see what color you drops in the hat. That fair enough, shanty man?
1: Fair enough.
0: Now, you men vote according to your conscience. And the best man wins. All right. Now, Jeff, you collect the papers in your hat.
3: Aye, Captain. Red for the captain, white for the captain.
0: Yeah, got him? All collected now. Now dump them on the floor.
3: All right, here goes.
1: Well, Captain Wallace, all I see is one red paper.
0: Moon crew, eh? Why, you bunch of low-down rumps?
1: How's it going now? As soon as you say what you agreed to.
0: I'll tell you nothing. And you ain't going to leave this boat.
1: Well, I can still swim. So long.
0: Come on back, you. Come back or I'll fire. I got a pistol.
1: Fire away. You shoot worse than you play the flute. I'll get even for that.

0: See that hurricane light yet, Trigger?
1: Not yet, Captain Wallen.
0: Watch close. Keep that wheel steady. Can't see a foot in this fog. You don't suppose that shanty trash didn't light up that signal lantern just to spite me? He knows just about when my boat'll be coming along.
1: Or maybe he didn't get back yet.
0: He had plenty of time to get back. This is our return trip already. Knows we can't find our way through a hurricane towhead channel without that light. I suppose you're thinking I should have let him go in the first place.
1: I ain't thinking a thing. There she is. There's the light.
0: Yes, all right. Keep the proper distance and cut out into the channel.
1: Well, I'm sure relieved. Wouldn't be no fun piling up on shore at night in the fog.
0: Don't talk. That channel ain't so wide that you can keep your mind on anything but piloting. Further over to starboard. Yeah, that's right now. Hold her steady now.
2: Hey, what's wrong?
1: We're running ashore. Can't figure it out.
2: Everybody on shore, fire up. On shore, everybody. Fire up, force your drifts.
0: Get down there and get ashore with them, Trigger. Get the engine crew up, too. We got to tire up and see what the damage is.
1: All right, Captain, you bear here. Come on, break out that cable.
2: Work faster. Work faster, sail grip.
0: Come on. Better get on the bow, my sail.
2: Keep a hauling there. Keep a hauling. Get her tied up tight, or I'll play the hide off of every mother's son of you.
3: No, you won't. Take this. Wrap your hands behind you in no time. Here's something for your mouth to keep you quiet. Listen to me, you fool. I know you'd do it. Just what I figured. You're so used to bullying, you thought you could bully your way through flood and fog. Didn't figure on me moving that light, did you? Shut up. You can't bully your way through that gag. You listen to me now. You made an agreement with me yesterday, then you busted it. On top of that, you tried to kill me again. You ain't fit to be alive, you ain't. Ought to kill you before you live another minute. I'm going to give you a chance to keep your agreement. I'm going to break you the way you tried to break me. Lay still. I want you to say I can play the flute better than you. If you don't, well, your whole crew's ashore. All I got to do is cut this rope in two, and the current will carry your boat down to Hurricane Steel Mill. And down there's piles of pig iron, standing just a couple of inches out of flood water. They'll rip the bottom out of your man-killing boat. And that'll be the end of your worthless carcass. I'll take the gag out in your mouth. You can answer me. Don't try yelling for your crew. I'll cut the rope right off. Now, say I play the flute better than you.
0: I won't say nothing.
3: They'll be coming back in a minute. Will you say it?
0: No.
3: And I'm cutting the rope with this hatchet. All right, Mr. Wallen, you're on your way. Me, I'm getting off in the lifeboat. Going now. Anything you want before you die?
0: Get me my flute.
3: Where is it?
0: Inside my shirt.
3: You want to play something?
0: Yeah.
3: All right. I guess I'd want to do the same thing as me. But you have to play sitting down. Can't trust you with your feet untied.
0: All right.
3: Here's your flute.
0: I'm going to play you a tune. Best tune I knew. And it's fitting for the occasion.
3: What's that?
0: The song of the ragman again. For you.
3: Why, you...

0: Yeah, I've got a good mind to put this knife into you.
1: Any rags, any bones, any bottles today? It's the same old story in the same old way.
2: What's that?
1: Any rags, any bones, any bottles today? It's the same old story in the same old way.
0: Well, I'll be... You're a bad man, but you're brave. I ain't got no right to kill a man as brave as you. All right, I'm cutting you loose. Come on, we get ashore on the lifeboat.
1: Oh, I hate to lose my boat. Mr. Clearing, there's a chance of running her up on Sand Point and sticking her there.
0: Go ahead if you want to. I'm getting ashore.
1: Oh, I can't hold the wheel by myself in a current like this. Not by myself.
0: All right, I'll help you. Let's get up there fast.
1: Point's right close now. Take just a minute to get it.
0: I know.
1: Well, grab a hold of the wheel. Come on. Turn her over.
0: I'm turning. There's the point. We're right on it.
1: Oh, come on.
0: Yeah.
1: Pull.
0: Yeah.
1: Pull hard.
0: I am.
1: Pull.
0: Yeah.

0: Well, we made it. She'll sit here a while yet. We can tear it up later.
1: Yeah.
0: Yeah. Here's my $90 silver falut.
1: What for?
0: For that shanty of yours I busted. Get up.
1: Oh. A shanty's only shanty. A flute like that, that's something.
0: Well, there you are. You're a better falut player than I am.
1: Well, I'll be done. Hey, Wallins, do you know the Galloping Fire Brigade?
0: Well, of course I do. Why?
1: Well, let's play a duet.
0: Well, I'll be darned. That's a good idea, Gallop.
1: Fine. I'll beat out the time, huh? One, two, three.

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0: Clark Ryder and Charles Eggleston were heard as Captain Wallens and Lige Gallup. The musical score was composed by Roy Shield, and the orchestra was conducted by Joseph Galicchio. 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
2: There are many stories and many legends about the romance of Marie Ferchera and Crown Prince Rudolph. The actual historic facts have been set down for all to read, but the events leading up to those happenings have been cloaked in legend. Here, then, is one of these legends, Rendezvous at Meyerling.
3: Fasten my pendant, Anna. There you are, mademoiselle.
4: How do I look?
3: In all my life, I have never seen anyone so beautiful. You will be the belle of the ball.
4: You know, Anna, I have the strangest feeling. I think this night is going to be important to me.
3: Why should it not be? You are young and beautiful, and you are going to a masked ball in the prettiest costume any young lady could want.
4: Where is my mask?
3: There it is, hide by your gloves.
5: Come, Marie. Your father and Arnold are already waiting in the carriage.
4: Oh, I wish Arnold were not going with us.
3: Arnold is so dull. He always says the same things.
5: Arnold is of good family, and he will make you a very good match. What more do you want?
3: I want someone who is challenging and romantic. I want someone who makes it fun to be alive.
5: Arnold is a very fine young man.
3: Arnold, you watch. As soon as we start to dance, he'll say, Marie, you do look most charming tonight. And then he'll wait a while and he'll say, Marie, you are the most splendid dancer.

0: Marie, you do look most charming tonight.
1: Thank you, Arnold.
0: Not at all. Marie, you are the most splendid dancer I know.
1: Arnold, I feel a bit faint. Would you mind? I'd like to go over by the balcony a moment.
0: Of course, Marie. I hope you feel better, though. We've just arrived, and we've the whole evening ahead of us.
1: Yes, the whole evening. Arnold, would you mind getting me a glass of water?
0: Of course, Marie. Will you be all right alone?
1: Yes, of course. I'll be quite all right alone.
0: I won't be long, Marie.
2: Now, what is such a pretty young lady doing all by herself out here on the balcony?
1: Oh, I beg your pardon. I didn't know anyone was out here.
2: Don't go.
1: Well, I can't stay out here. I don't even know you.
2: Well, I don't know you. I'm going to take a chance. After all, this is a masked ball, and a great many strangers will get acquainted tonight on the pretext of pretending they're talking to an old friend.
1: I don't know you, do I?
2: No, not yet.
1: Isn't it strange? I feel as though I do.
2: Isn't it strange? So do I. Would you dance?
1: Yes, I'd love to.
2: Something about the way you fit into my arms that's just about perfect.
1: I really should leave you. You know, I had a partner.
2: Yes?
1: I sent him for some water about... Oh, it must have been 2 hours ago.
2: You think he may come looking for you?
1: Oh, definitely. He's a very conscientious young man.
2: Do you know what I do about conscientious people?
1: No, what?
2: I run away from them. What do you say?
1: Where shall we run to?
2: Any place, every place. Come on, let's take a look at Vienna. I'd like to see how it looks with you beside me.
1: How does it usually look?
2: Serious, stodgy, dull. But I don't think it'll look that way tonight. Do you?
1: No. I don't think it'll look like that tonight.
3: Marie! Marie!
1: That's my young man.
2: Come on, out through this door.
3: Marie!
0: Oh, Marie.
1: And then what did you do?
2: I said, Madame. No self-respecting captain of the guard would think of going out with a lady he didn't know. I must be excused.
1: So, you're a captain of the guard.
2: Well, I was that night, anyhow.
1: Oh, it's a wonderful night, isn't it? Just look at that moon.
2: Nah, I ordered it especially for you. I called in Alphonse just before I left the ball. Alphonse is my man. Alphonse, I said, I want a very special moon tonight because I'm going to meet a very special young lady.
1: You may be disappointed when I take off my mask.
2: No. Give me your arm. Let us walk along the Danube and pretend that we've walked here every night for the past 3 months.
1: Why 3 months?
2: Because with 3 months' acquaintance behind us, you couldn't possibly be offended if I kissed you. And I am going to kiss you, you know?
1: You're very sure of yourself, aren't you?
2: I am tonight. I don't know why, but I only know tonight that we've met. That I had to kiss you. Oh, darling, darling.
1: I've waited a long time for you and for that kiss. I've waited a very long time.
2: Take off that mask.
1: Take off yours.
2: All right. Hello, my darling.
1: Hello, my darling. It's almost daylight.
2: Mm.
1: This has been the most beautiful evening of my life.
2: Yeah, I'm sorry it's over. Come, I'll take you to your door.
1: When will I see you again?
2: I don't know. As soon as possible.
1: Isn't it funny? I don't know who you are or anything about you. I don't even know your name. I only know that there's always been a loneliness inside of me. And now it's gone.
2: Oh, you're sweet. You're so very sweet. Does it matter that you don't know my name or who I am?
1: No. All that matters is that at last I've met you.
2: You know, I never in my life believed that people actually did fall in love at first sight. But they do, don't they?
1: Oh, yes, they do.
2: I'll see you soon.
1: I'll be waiting. Well, Marie...
4: Where have you been?
1: I don't know.

0: how to answer that. Oh, I think I'm in heaven.
1: Are you aware that it's daylight now? Your father and Arnold and I were nearly frantic. Whom did you leave the ball with?
0: I don't know his name.
1: You don't know his name? Marie, what's come over you?
0: You'd never understand, Mama.
1: You are a shameless girl. If I ever know you to do anything so disgraceful again, I shall send you away from Vienna forever. Now get to your bed. I suppose you've forgotten that you're to be presented to the Empress this afternoon.
0: I had forgotten. I had forgotten everything in the world.
2: Majesty, the Baroness Fachera and her daughter, Baroness Marie Fachera.
1: Your Majesty?
3: Your Majesty. Your daughter is very lovely, Baroness Fachera.
1: Your Majesty is most gracious.
3: Tell me, Marie, would you like to join my ladies in waiting here at court?
0: Oh, Your Majesty, it would be the greatest honor of my life.
3: It will be a pleasure to have you. I've known your father and mother a long time. You've been away at school, or I would have invited you before. Oh, Rudolph!
4: Yes.
3: Come and meet the Baroness Fachera and her daughter, Marie. This is my son, Crown Prince Rudolph.
4: Baroness Fachera?
3: And the Baroness Marie Fachera.
4: Baroness. It's indeed a pleasure to meet you both.
3: Isn't Stephanie coming to the reception, Rudolph?
4: No, Mother, she isn't feeling well today.
3: Rudolph's wife is not as strong as our Austrian girls. Won't you introduce Marie to some of the other Rudolph while I have a chat with her mother?
4: I'll be delighted. Will you take my arm, Baroness?
0: With pleasure, Your Highness.
4: Come in here where we can be alone. I think you've met everyone anyway. You aren't... You're sorry you came, aren't you? I would have told you last night who I was, but I was afraid you would run away. So I thought, tonight we'll keep everything shut out. Then whatever happens, we shall have had that much at any event.
0: You meant never to see me again?
4: I would have tried to stay away from you. I don't know whether I would have succeeded.
0: Are you in love with Stephanie?
4: I'm in love with you. My marriage is the usual royal marriage, my dear. I've never been in love in my life until now.
0: We mustn't stay here in the library. Someone will come hunting for us.
4: Not while the refreshments are being served. Marie, what are we to do?
0: What can we do?
4: Two things. Either see each other or not see each other.
0: The wise thing is not exactly the happy thing, is it?
4: Marie, don't turn away from me. Look at me.
0: I don't want to look at you. If I do, I'll be lost because I must not see you again. We should never have met.
4: We had to meet. We belong to each other. Marie.
0: Please, don't put your arms around me. You are a prince and married. You can never belong to me.
4: But I do belong to you.
0: It's wrong. It's wicked.
4: No, no, you're saying those things because you've heard other people say them. Is it wrong to be happy? Is it wicked when together we have a world of our own that is beautiful and exciting and sweet and wonderful?
0: Yes, because you're married.
4: What kind of a marriage is it? Because the heads of two governments think marriage is politics? Does that make it good and right and fine? A marriage is only good when it's between two people who want to live together because they cannot bear to live apart. Oh, Marie, if I could marry you...
0: Don't say those things. We have no future, not together. Let's not talk of what might have been or should have been.
4: Marie, the hours we live run out swiftly. We've already wasted much of the time that we could have been together. Let's take the hours we have and live them as they come. Let us take whatever measure of happiness life will give us.
0: And how will it end?
4: I don't know. But if it matters how it ends, then go now, Marie. I won't follow you. I won't ever try to see you again. I'll respect your judgment. Well, Marie?
0: Oh, my darling. My darling. I cannot say I will not see you again. It doesn't matter how it ends if I can be with you. You are all the happiness that I can know in my lifetime, I know that. Whether it's wrong or right or good or bad is beyond my power to judge now. I only know I love you. And I must see you. Or I will die.
4: Marie.
0: Let us take the hours and live them as they come. Without questions, without regrets. Until they end. If sorrow comes. When sorrow comes.
4: When sorrow comes, we will meet it together. Oh, don't cry. Please don't cry, Marie.
0: I think loves like ours, Rudolph, are always set to tears.
4: No. This hour will be gay. From the beginning, it will be gay.
0: From the beginning until the ending.

0: In just a moment, we will bring you the second act of Rendezvous at Meyerling, starring Victor Jory. It's the 11th of March. Winter is almost over and spring is in the air. 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
1: And now the second act of Rendezvous at Meyerling, starring Victor Jory as the Crown Prince and featuring Claire Neeson as Marie.
2: I suppose you've heard about Crown Prince Rudolph and that girl, that Baroness Vecera.
3: I should say I have. Everyone in Austria has heard about them. Shameless pair. I saw them myself last night, dancing at our garden.
4: I love to dance with you. You have wings when you dance.
3: It's because I'm dancing with you.
4: Look, everyone is looking at us.
3: No, there are no people there. We are dancing alone across a star, without another human being in sight.
4: Let's dance forever.
3: Yes, let us dance forever.
5: Well, I don't know what you think about it, but I think the prince is a disgrace to the whole country.
6: I don't know why his father or his wife doesn't do something about it. You know, I saw them riding in a carriage yesterday through the Vienna woods at positively breakneck speed.
3: Faster, Rudolph, faster.
7: Oh, this is the best team I've ever had. What a pair of horses.
3: I've never ridden like this in my life. It's like rushing to meet life, isn't it?
7: I'll have to check them. We're almost to the end. Whoa! Whoa there, steady. Steady.
3: I hope they have supper already for us. I'm starved to death.
7: What would you eat?
3: What does a crown prince usually eat? Peacock's breast and lark's tongue.
7: And what does a baroness usually eat?
3: Oh.
7: Oh, how about roast beef?
3: Wonderful, darling, wonderful.
7: You're such a good fellow, Marie. You have such a zest for living.
3: Yes, because I want every moment to be very full. I'm telling you, I saw them with my own eyes last night, walking beside the Danube outside the city, arm in arm.
7: Ask me for something, something you've always wanted. I'd like to give you the world.
3: You have given me the world.
7: There's nothing that would make you more happy?
3: Yes, there is. But you couldn't give it to me, Rudolph.
7: No, tell me.
3: I'd like a house.
7: Yes?
3: A small house somewhere out here beside the Danube.
7: Oh.
3: A house that you would be the heart of, Rudolph. A friendly house where we could invite the people we love to come and laugh with us.
7: Yes, yes.
3: And that would stretch to make room for two or three little boys who would look like you. And scowl like you and smile that same quick smile that makes my heart turn over. Rudolph. Oh, Rudolph.
7: Oh, my dear.
3: You see, I told you couldn't give it to me.
7: Such dreams are for the people. Never for rulers.
3: All over the country, people are sitting before their fires now in houses like that. And few of them know how fortunate they are. Or how desperately we'd like to be one of them.
7: The world has no place in it for you or me. The world has locked its doors and set its words against us. We have only each other, Marie.
3: That is so much more than many people have, Rudolph.
7: You are my world. You're my life and my love and my happiness. I'll never give you up, Marie. Even though I die for it, I'll never give you up.
3: Oh, Rudolph, even though I die for it, I'll never give you up. Marie, you are never to see Crown Prince Rudolph again. I forbid you. Do you realize that everyone in the world is gossiping about you?
8: I don't care what anyone in the world is saying. It's no one's concern but our own.
3: You are behaving shamelessly. Sneaking out at all hours. Telling me you're going to meet some friend in the afternoon and meeting that man. Constantly lying, deceiving. A year this has been going on, and in spite of everything I've said. I'm ashamed to have to acknowledge you as my daughter.
8: Mother, please, please listen to me. Now try to understand.
3: I shall never understand, nor do I want to understand. What is right, what is wrong, there is no compromise that can be made with honor. Rudolph is married, and he is the future ruler of Austria.
8: I love him.
3: You have no right to love him.
8: Do you think you can say you must not love, and that will make a difference? If you do, you have no comprehension of love like this. We didn't choose to fall in love. We didn't plan it. It just happened, that's all. Happened the moment I looked at him. It was like coming home. I know he's married. I know he's the future emperor. But knowing it doesn't make any difference because we belong together. Together we are somehow complete and content. And apart, neither of us has anything. If that were not true of him, too, then I would do as you ask. But as long as he needs me and wants me, I will see it.
3: You are a wicked, shameless girl.
8: I'm not wicked. My love is good and honest and real. If we were hypocrites or bad people, we would have hidden our romance and lied about it. You shall not, you cannot make me ashamed of my love. It is my pride, it is my honor. It is my whole life.
3: Marie, you are never to see the Crown Prince again. This disgraceful affair is going to end right now. And forever.
9: Rudolph, there is no use in any further discussion. I forbid you to see this woman again.
7: You don't understand, Father. You will never understand.
9: No, I don't understand. What kind of a man are you? What kind of a prince? You have no right to sully the Habsburg name. You're disgracing your country and the throne that you will inherit. I order you to put this woman from your life. You are a prince of the House of Habsburg. Your dignity and honor is the dignity and honor of the entire lineage.
7: And if I refuse to do as you ask...
9: Then I will take matters into my own hands and see that she is sent where you will never see her. Well, Rudolph?
7: Very well, Father. I will do as you ask. I'll meet her just once more and tell her. And then you will have nothing to fear from me again.
9: I don't mean to be unfeeling, Rudolph. I know what it is to love. But love must be put aside if it is at odds with honor. When will you tell her?
7: Going for a day's hunting, Meierling. I'll take her with me. You surely cannot deny me the right to tell her in my own way.
9: You give me your word that this will be your last rendezvous?
7: Yes. Our meeting at Meierling will be our last rendezvous.
8: Come out on the balcony, Rudolph. Look, the stars are fading. It's a beautiful night. I'm glad it's so beautiful. You know, it's a strange feeling to look at the stars and the moon and know that you'll never see them again. You suddenly feel that you should look long and hard at everything.
7: It's not necessary for you to go through this, Marie. I'll leave you behind if you like. You're young, you're lovely. You have so much to live for.
8: I have nothing to live for in a world that you've left. Come sit beside the fire with me for a little while.
7: If you like. Here. Let me put my arm around you.
8: Darling.
7: Tell me. If we had had that house, what would it be like?
8: Well, every morning I would have gotten up early and fixed your breakfast.
7: Yes.
8: And we would have had it in front of the fire. And then I would have walked with you down to get the carriage.
7: Yes.
8: And ridden a ways with you and then walked home.
7: And where would I be going?
8: To work.
7: Oh, I see.
8: And then I would have cleaned the house and dusted and made everything right for you to come home to. And in the afternoon, the boys and I would have had a frolic outside. Mm. And then I would get them all scrubbed and clean and ready for their father.
7: And I'd come home and we'd have dinner and tuck the children in bed and then we'd sit like this night after night, growing old together. Oh, I'd have liked that house. I wish the world had a house for us, Marie.
8: I know.
7: Are you sorry? Have you any regrets?
8: Regrets? Not one. I've had a year of more happiness than most people have in a lifetime.
7: We've completed our lifetime this year, Marie.
8: I know. And it's been beautiful.
7: Maybe the beauty hurt a little now and then when people closed in on it. But even the pain was beautiful.
8: Oh, Rudolph, the only thing that frightens me a little is that we're facing the unknown now. I may never feel your arms or your lips again. I may never find you again.
7: Yes, you'll find me. It will only be a step. We'll cross the threshold together and then we'll find peace. And there's no peace on earth for us, my darling. There never would be.
8: I know. And all day I've been praying that we will find it now. Look, my darling, it's almost dawn. Remember the night we met? The first time we saw the dawn together?
7: And now it's the last time. In this world. We've used up the hour, Marie. Now it's the last hour. Almost the last moment. Here, let me carry you.

0: Kiss me goodnight, Rudolph.
1: My darling.
0: Good night, my darling. Sweet dreams. God be with you until we meet again. Rudolph, there is a line, do you know it? Parting is such sweet sorrow.
1: But we shall meet again when it be morrow.
0: We shall meet again. We shall meet again. Look, the sun is coming up.
1: Yes. We shall be free before it fully rises. We promised it would be our last rendezvous, and we've kept our word. Close your eyes, my darling. Close your eyes.
0: We shall meet again when it be morrow.

And so they kept the last rendezvous at Myling. And the world that had denied them the right to love talked about them, wondered about them, finally wept, and left them in peace.

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1: This is Victor Jory. Will you again let me select next week's play? Many have written for Paramount's poignant, exciting motion picture success, Till We Meet Again. A great many others have asked for Ben Heck's brilliant and moving story, Miracle in the Rain. And still others have asked for the beautiful love story of Robert Browning and Elizabeth Barrett. So won't you help me choose between Till We Meet Again, Miracle in the Rain, and the love story of Robert Browning and Elizabeth Barrett? Write me care of Columbia Broadcasting, New York, 22, New York. And now, friends, something which we must all do our part. The heroic victories of our fighting men could not have been possible, of course, without the stores of good food that have gone to them. We have 5 million troops overseas, and more are going over every week. To feed them means that a lot more certain foods must be sent to them than went last year. And so, for civilians, the stocks of many vital foods are lower than ever before since the war began. That's why the recent stepping up of food rationing was so necessary. And a vital part of every civilian's war duty is 100% cooperation with the rationing program. Always pay your ration points in full, and whenever possible, buy low point and ration free foods.
0: Our script today was an original radio play by Gene Holloway and was directed by Richard Sandville. Music for this series is under the direction of Mark Warnow. Be sure to be with us next week when Vicks, the makers of Vicks Vatrinol, Vicks Cough Drops, and Vicks Inhaler, brings you another great matinee theater production starring Victor Jory. 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
1: Matt. Backwards. Backwards. Most cunning Saknussemm. What a blockhead I am. In Sneffels Joculis Craterem Chem Galibat. Dark Latin, of course. The meaning of the whole passage in English is descend into the crater of Jokul of Sneffels, which the shade of Scartaris caresses before the talons of July, audacious traveler, can you will reach the center of the earth. I seek it. Arne Saknussemm. Oh, wonderful. What is the time? The time, I say.
2: About 3 o'clock.
1: Then let me have something to eat and then get my portmanteau ready.
2: What for, Uncle?
1: Your own portmanteau, too. We start at once.
2: Where are we going?
1: Going? Who do you think? We are going to follow in the steps of Arne Saknussemm.
3: That night, after dinner, my uncle called me up to his study. We each took a chair on opposite sides of the table. It struck me that he was in a particularly good humor.
1: Harry, you have rendered me a service never to be forgotten. Without you, this wonderful discovery would never have been made. It is my duty, therefore, to insist on you sharing the glory.
2: Glory, Uncle?
1: True glory. But I must warn you, you must keep the whole affair a profound secret. There is no more envious a race of men than scientific discoverers. At all events, we shall be first in the field.
2: I doubt if you'll have many competitors.
1: A true scientist would trumpet the chance. If this document were once made public, we should find a perfect stream of pilgrims on the tracks of Arne Saknussemm.
2: But isn't this parchment likely to be a hoax?
1: No, no, Harry. The book in which we found it is sufficient proof itself of its authenticity.
2: Well, I'll admit Saknussemm may have written the lines, but he was probably just trying to mystify people. And what's all this about Jokul and Snivels and Skartaris?
1: I've never heard of them. That's the very point I'm coming to. Not long ago, I received a map from my friend Augustus Petermann of Leipzig. It put down the third atlas from the second shelf. Series Z, plate 4.
2: Oh, very well.
4: Series Z, plate 4.
2: Is this the one you mean?
1: Yes. Now, it is one of the finest maps of Iceland. It will settle all your doubts, difficulties, and objections. The whole island, you see, is composed of volcanoes. And note carefully, they all bear the name of Jokul. It's an Icelandic word. It means a glacier. Most of the high mountains, volcanoes erupt from ice-bound caverns.
2: But what does the word Sneffels mean?
1: Follow my finger to the western coast. And there you see Reykjavik, the capital. Follow the direction of one of its innumerable fjords. And what do you see below the 56th degree of latitude?
2: A peninsula. Like a thigh bone in shape.
1: And in the center of it,
2: a mountain.
1: That is Sneffels. Sneffels, a mountain 5,000 feet high. One of the most remarkable in the whole island. And destined to become the most celebrated in the world. For through its crater, we shall reach the center of the earth.
2: Impossible.
1: Why impossible?
2: Because the crater is choked with lava and burning rocks.
1: And if it be extinct.
2: Yeah, that would certainly make a difference, I grant you.
1: It certainly would. There are about 300 volcanoes on the whole surface of the globe, but the greater number are extinct. Of these, Sneffels is only one. It has not erupted since the year 1219.
2: Oh, very well, Uncle, but why all this mystery about Scartaris and the calends of July?
1: Why, this shows how particular Saknussemm is in his directions. The Sneffels mountain has many craters. He is careful to indicate the exact crater, which is the high road to the center of the earth. He tells us that about the end of the month of June, the shadow of nearby Mount Scartaris falls upon this one crater. There's no doubt about the matter.
2: Let's suppose that Saknussemm is right. He found the entrance to the bowels of the earth, but it's madness to suppose that he or anyone else ever followed up this discovery.
1: Why so?
2: It's well known that heat increases 1 degree for every 70 feet you descend into the earth. This gives you a fine idea of the heat at the center. It's so hot that all matter must be in a state of incandescence.
4: I care nothing for such theories.
2: So hot that rocks must be molten. What would become of us?
4: Do not be alarmed at the heat, my boy.
2: My dear uncle.
4: Neither you nor anybody else knows anything about the real state of the Earth's interior. The only way to learn is, like Arne Saknussemm, to go and see.
2: Oh, very well, we go and see. Though how we shall see in the pitch darkness is another mystery.
4: Oh, fear nothing. We shall overcome this and many more difficulties. And remember, not one word to a living soul. Our success depends on secrecy and dispatch. We shall leave for Copenhagen, the first stage of our journey, at daybreak, the day after tomorrow. Courage, Harry! All will be well!

0: We left Hamburg precisely as my uncle had planned. And reaching Copenhagen on the day following, we discovered that a little Danish schooner, the Valkyrie, was to sail on the 2nd of June for Reykjavik. The captain was on board and seemed surprised at the energy and cordiality with which the professor shook his hand. To him, a voyage to Iceland was commonplace. My uncle, on the other hand, considered it an event of sublime importance. The honest sailor took advantage of the professor's enthusiasm to double our fares. I bore the voyage well, but my uncle, to his great annoyance, was dreadfully seasick. This troubled him all the more, since it prevented him from questioning the captain on the subject of Snæfell. He spent most of the time lying on his bunk, groaning and dwelling hopefully on the end of the voyage. I felt no pity for him. At the end of a fortnight, we again sighted land, Reykjavik. My uncle dragged himself from his cabin, haggard and pale, but full of enthusiasm, his eyes shining with pleasure and satisfaction. He led me to the quarterdeck, gripped my arm, and pointed over the northern part of the bay to a high twin-peaked mountain, a double cone covered with snow.
1: Behold. Behold, Mount Snæfell.
0: M. Friedrichsen, professor of natural sciences at the College of Reykjavik, to whom my uncle carried letters of introduction, made us welcome. And out of the three rooms which comprised his house, two were placed at our disposal. After dinner on the day of our arrival, the two professors fell into an earnest conversation.
1: Well, Herr Friedrichsen, I wonder if among the valuable books in your library you have any works of the learned Arne Saknussemm?
2: Saknussemm? Ah, sir, you speak of one of the most distinguished scholars of the 16th century. Alchemist, naturalist, and traveler.
1: Exactly. Have you any of his...
2: One of the most distinguished men, connected with Icelandic science and literature.
1: Yes, you say, sir. Have you any...
2: A man illustrious above all.
1: True, true, true. But his works, sir, his works...
2: We have none.
1: None in Iceland?
2: None in Iceland or anywhere else.
1: Oh, but why not?
2: Because Arne Saknussemm was prosecuted for heresy. And in 1573, his books were publicly burnt in Copenhagen by the common hangman.
1: Splendid, splendid.
2: I beg your pardon?
1: Now I understand why Arne Saknussemm was forced to hide his magnificent discoveries. Why he was compelled to conceal his great secret with a baffling cryptograph.
2: A secret? What secret do you mean?
1: No secret, none at all. I was carried away by my enthusiasm. Tell me, Herr Friedrichsen, what is that mountain on the horizon?
2: It is Snæfell, sir. One of the most curious volcanoes in existence, and yet rarely visited.
1: So, then I have a mind to begin my studies here with an inspection of Mount Snæfell. What did you call it?
2: Snæfell, my dear sir. But how do you propose to get there?
1: By boat across the bay.
2: It cannot be done. There is not a boat available in all Reykjavik. You must go overland along the coast.
1: So, then I must have a guide.
2: Of course. I know the very man for you. A shrewd and worthy fellow who will please you.
1: Can I see him today?
2: No, he cannot be here before tomorrow. I will send for him. Leave it to me, my dear Professor von Harvey.
0: That night I slept soundly. When I awoke in the morning, I heard my uncle speaking in the next room, and I dressed hastily and joined him. He was talking earnestly with a man of Herculean build and quick, intelligent eyes. A man whose bearing revealed a calm and phlegmatic temperament. My uncle beamed at me.
1: Hey, my dear boy, this is Hans Bjelke. He is to be our guide.
0: How do you do?
1: Thank you. Well, Hans is a mighty hunter, Harry. A hunter of the Eiderduck. But to revert to our business, Hans, sir. How far is the volcano Snæfell from here?
3: 22 miles.
1: True, we can be there in 2 days.
3: No, 8 days, or perhaps 10 days. I speak of Danish miles, 8,000 paces each.
1: Ah, dear me, then we must have horses.
3: Oh, thank you. I will not ride a horse. I like my own feet best. How many horses do you wish?
1: 4 horses. We have baggage, and I and Mr. Harry will need a horse each.
3: 4 horses. I will see to this.
1: Good, good. Now, as to wages, I will pay you 3 rix dollars a week.
3: 3 rix dollars? I accept. And, master, you shall pay me every Saturday night. If you fail, then our agreement is finished.
1: Oh, very well. Let me pay you now, 1 week in advance.
3: Oh, thank you, no. You'll pay after my work, not before. After.
1: As you say. Hans, I wish to start in 48 hours from now. Can you be ready?
3: 48 hours from now. It is understood. I go now. I go and prepare.
1: Farewell, farewell.
3: A splendid fellow, eh, Harry? But he little suspects the marvelous part he's about to play in the history of exploration.
0: You mean that he'll come with us all the way?
3: To the center of the earth, my boy.
1: To the center of the earth.

0: For the next 2 days, we were busily occupied in packing our instruments, weapons, tools, and our provisions. Our instruments, briefly, were as follows. One, a thermometer of Eitzel, marked to 150 degrees. Two, a manometer, an instrument worked by compressed air to ascertain atmospheric pressure at sea level. Three, a first-class chronometer by Boissonnas of Geneva. Four, two compasses. Five, a night glass. Six, two Ruhmkorff's coils, worked by electricity, which would supply a first-rate portable light. Seven, a voltaic battery. Our weapons consisted of two rifles and two six-shooter revolvers. Our tools were two pickaxes, two crowbars, a silken ladder, three iron-shod poles, a hatchet, a hammer, a dozen wedges, some pointed pieces of iron, and a great quantity of strong rope. The hamper of provisions contained enough concentrated meat and biscuit to last us 6 months. The only drink provided by my uncle was the Holland gin called Scheidam. Of water, not a drop. However, we carried gourds, and my uncle counted on finding water and filling them at the outset of our journey. Finally, we also carried a medical chest, boxes of tinder and tobacco, and a large belt crammed with notes and gold. I shall not dwell on our adventures and misadventures on the journey to Snæfells. When we arrived at the village beneath the mountain, Hans hired three Icelanders to replace the horses. It was understood that these men would leave us at the bottom of the crater. When my uncle told Hans that he intended to explore the volcano to the last possible limits, Hans shrugged his shoulders and said,
1: "It is all right. Where you explore, I come. To me, it is all the same."
0: And so at last we started to climb the mountain. Snæfells, 5,000 feet high, is the termination of a volcanic mountain range, and Hans led the way up its slopes as calmly as if he had been walking over Salisbury Plain. About 7 in the evening, we reached a kind of spur, and I felt I could go no further. This was the region of eternal snows. The cold was searching and intense. The wind blew with great violence. Despite his impatience, my uncle decided to call a halt.
2: "Stop! Hans, we shall stop here.
3: We cannot stop. We must climb higher, higher."
2: "What? Why must we climb?
3: To save our lives. Look below. It is the Mistur. Come, master, come."
4: "Mistur? What's he talking about?"
5: "There, Harry. There is the Mistura."
0: I looked on the plain below. A vast, prodigious volume of pulverized pumice, sand, and dust was rising to the heavens in the form of a mighty waterspout, and the wind was driving it directly towards the side of Snæfells where we were perched.
5: "That's the Mistura, Harry. If it breaks over us, it will destroy us. Nothing gets more certain."
3: "Make haste! Make haste, master!
5: We are coming! Forward, Harry! Forward!"

0: That was part one of A Journey to the Center of the Earth, adapted by Howard Jones from the novel by Jules Verne. The cast was as follows. Harry Lawson was played by Bernard Horsfall, Professor von Hartwig by Jeffrey Banks, Professor Friedrichson by Georg Scheldrup, and Hans Bjelke by John Daglish. It was produced in the north of England by Trevor Hill.
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2: The Strange Dr. Weird.
3: Good evening. Come in, won't you? What's the matter? You seem pale tonight. Perhaps you're working too hard. Suppose I tell you a story I've just heard that might relax you. It's about a killer who prided himself on being too clever to be caught, and what happened when he met another murderer who was equally clever. I call the story When Killers Meet. My story begins in a small Midwestern city. It is late afternoon, and two men are crouching in the shadows of an alley in the downtown section. They are Nick Randolph, clever jewel thief, and his companion, Mike Nelson. And they are being hunted by the police.
4: Nick, listen. Those patrol cars, they're all around us. Nick, we're trapped.
5: I'll get us out of it. Have I ever slipped up yet?
4: No, but you did this afternoon when you plugged that jeweler. Oh, what did you have to kill him for?
5: Because he saw me substitute that phony diamond for the real one. His testimony could have sent us to the pen for 10 years.
4: Yeah, and now he's dead. And if we are caught, we get the rope instead.
5: A dead witness can't testify, and we're not going to be caught. Once we get hold of a car, I know every back road around here. I can get us onto one where they'll never dream of looking for us.
4: Yeah? And where are we going to get a car?
5: We're going to have one inside of 1 minute. Look at that guy walking this way. He's taking keys out of his pocket. He's going to unlock that car parked there at the end of the alley.
4: Here he is stopping. It's his car, all right.
5: Come on, follow me. I'll handle this.
4: Okay, Nick.
5: Oh, excuse me, sir.
6: Eh? What is it? A gun. What is this, a hold-up?
5: Not exactly. Call it an emergency borrowing. All right, Mike, pick up his keys. We're on our way. Well, Mike, you getting your confidence in me back yet?
4: All right, Nick, I admit it. You got what it takes.
5: I've never been caught, never been jailed, Mike. Why? Because I'm too clever. No witness has ever testified against me. I've never left a possible witness alive. See?
4: Yeah. Yeah, I see, Nick. What's the next move?
5: This road will take us out of the state in another hour. We have to go through a couple of villages, but nobody will stop us. They're not looking for us here. Besides, it'll be dark in 20 minutes. Suppose you turn on the radio. There might be some news.
4: Okay. Just time for the news, too.
7: And the invasion. And now, please, attention, everyone. Attention, everyone. Be on the lookout for two men fleeing the state in a stolen black sedan. These two men are wanted for the hold-up murder of John A. Smith in Central City this afternoon.
4: Nick, they know about the car.
7: Please take down this license number. K370154. K370154. That is the license number of the stolen car in which the killers are.
4: And they got the license number too, Nick.
5: Shut up, Mike.
7: The owner, now in City Hospital, near death from a bullet wound, reports that the left headlight of the stolen car is burned out. So if you see a black sedan with only one headlight, report it at once to the nearest authorities. And now back to the new.
5: Blast the luck. I should have fed him more slugs. Then he wouldn't have done any talking.
4: That's bad. What are we going to do now, Nick?
5: Well, first, let's make sure about that headlight. I'll turn it on. Yeah, the left one is burned out. Well, that means we've got to get another car or they'll nab us sure.
4: How are we going to get another buggy way out here in the country?
5: I'll tell you how. Look, up there on top of that hill ahead of us.
4: Huh? A bungalow with lights in the window. Yeah, and a car parked in the yard.
5: That's the car we're going to get. And nobody's going to know we have it because we're going to make dead sure there isn't a living soul left in that bungalow to tell about it.
3: Hardly 2 minutes later, the two men stopped their car in the driveway outside the little bungalow and stared with hard eyes toward the brightly lighted windows.
5: Well, here we are. See anyone around?
4: No. Everybody must be inside. What's up, Lee?
5: We'll go up and knock, pretend we've lost our way. Get inside, then make sure we have everybody in the house spotted.
4: And then we start blasting, huh?
5: That's right. And this time there'll be no slip-up. Okay, let's go.
3: Nick and Mike strode up the gravel path and knocked on the door of the bungalow. A little man, whose face was twisted by horror and remorse, opened it for them and then startled them by crying
8: Sheriff,
3: out.
8: Sheriff, you're here. Thank heaven you came so quick.
4: What the...
5: Sheriff, what do you mean, Sheriff?
8: Sheriff, I didn't mean to do it. I really didn't mean to do it.
4: Nick, what's the guy talking about?
8: Here, Sheriff, take it. Please take it. It's a poker I killed her with.
5: A bloodstained poker?
8: She's been nagging at me all day, telling me what a failure I was. How sorry she was she ever married me. And then I hit her. She fell and there was blood all over.
4: Say, what is this, Nick?
5: Mike, look.
4: Good grief. It's a woman lying on the floor at the foot of the stairs. And there's blood all over her hair and on the floor beside her head.
5: Yeah, don't you get it? We've stumbled onto a murder. This little punk has just killed his wife.
2: Doctor, with all your experience, what is the first thing you notice about people?
3: Whether they're living or dead.
2: Well, that does make a difference, doesn't it? And you know, Doctor, I notice the same thing, only with hats, not people. Some hats look alive. Some are dead. A hat that stays lively and in fine shape a long time after it's been bought will naturally make the rest of your clothes look worlds better. A colorless and dead-looking hat can kill the good effect of even the most fashionable apparel. Hats can make a difference. Gentlemen, wear a smart-looking hat that will keep its shape and help you look your best. Wear an Adam hat. They are made of fine quality material, tailored and blocked in the latest styles. And an Adam will fit your head perfectly. You're not always tugging at the brim and adjusting the crown. Remember the name, Adam. An Adam hat does make a difference. Now, back to the strange Dr. Weir.
3: And now I'll continue my story, When Killers Meet. For a minute, Nick Randolph and Mike Nelson, startled by stumbling onto a murder in the very house where they had planned to eliminate all the residents and steal another getaway car, could only stare at the dead woman lying in the hall and at the little man blurting out his pitiful confession.
8: I didn't mean to kill her. I didn't, I tell you, I didn't.
3: Then brutally, Nick grabbed the little man and shook him.
5: Listen to me. You hear? Listen to me.
8: Yes, Sheriff.
5: What's your name?
8: Harry Williams. But I told you that over the phone just now when I...
5: Yeah, I know, but now let me get this straight, Williams. Your wife's been nagging you all day. So just now, you hit her with a poker, is that it?
8: Yeah, I just couldn't stand her nagging me anymore. Something in me snapped, but I didn't mean.
5: Now, get control of yourself. You say you telephoned the sheriff 20 minutes ago?
8: Yeah, but aren't you the sheriff?
5: No, I'm not the sheriff. I was just passing, see? The sheriff will be here in a minute. Now, you sit down and wait for him.
8: Wait for him?
5: Yes, I'll stop in town to make sure that he's coming. Now, you go back in and sit down.
8: Go back and sit down?
5: Yes, yes, that's right.
8: All right, if you say so.
4: Nick, what is this?
5: Don't you understand? This guy's a murderer. The sheriff and his deputies will be here any second. We've got to get away from this place, but fast.
4: But, Nick, I still don't get it. Why didn't we bump him off? Why didn't we even take his car?
5: Because we didn't have the time, you dummy. Don't you see he'd committed a murder? He'd sent for the cops. If we'd hung around even a minute more, we might have bumped into him.
4: Yeah, and that's the last thing we wanted to do now, to bump into any cops.
5: As it is, with the sheriff hustling out there to pick up this Williams guy, he won't be thinking of us. We can get into the next town, maybe pick up another car there. But one place we had to get away from fast was that house back there with that dead woman in it.
4: Sure, I see that now. And Nick, if I... Nick, look! Down the road. A car pulled right across the road. And a bunch of guys with rifles.
5: A trap. Well, we're not stopping. We're not going to be caught.
4: Yeah, what are we going to do?
5: I'll swing around it. I'll hit the ditch. Hold on. Here we go.
4: Nick, they're shooting at us.
5: Well, hang on. We're going to make it.
4: No, Nick, that's me. We're going to hit it.
3: A few minutes later, The local sheriff was interviewing little Harry Williams, whose murder of his wife had thrown such a monkey wrench into Nick Randolph's plans.
9: Now, Mr. Williams, I'd like to get this whole story straight, if you don't mind.
5: Well, you see, Sheriff, I was sitting here in the living room with Nancy, that's my wife, listening to the radio, when the broadcast came on warning everybody to watch for the two men in the sedan with one burned-out headlight.
9: Yeah?
5: And that instant, I happened to look out the window there. Way down the road, I saw the single headlight of a car blink on for a moment.
9: I get you. Go on, Mr. Williams.
5: Well, I realized it must be the two killers in that car. And I knew they might decide to stop and take my car. Now, if they did, I was sure they'd kill both Nancy and myself so we couldn't warn anybody.
9: Right. Why they didn't do it, I still don't know.
5: Well, you see, Sheriff, it's like this. Nancy is recovering from a broken leg, so we couldn't run out of the house and hide.
9: Yeah?
5: Yet, if we stayed here, the two killers might murder us. I had to think fast because it was a very tight spot.
9: I'll say it was.
5: So I quickly carried Nancy out and put her down on the hall floor. I told her to play dead. Then I emptied a bottle of ketchup on the floor in her hair to look like blood.
9: Yeah.
5: Now, when those two killers knocked on the door half a minute later, I opened it and pretended to be a man who had just killed his wife in a sudden rage.
9: Holy smoke.
5: Yeah, I told them I just murdered Nancy and phoned you to come at once. They thought Nancy was really dead and that you and your men were actually on the way. So they turned right around and got away from here just as fast as they could.
9: Well, I'll be darned.
5: You see, I figured to myself, when a killer is trying to escape, the one individual he most wants to avoid is another murderer whom the police are closing in on.
9: Yeah?
5: And they were so anxious to give me a wide berth that they never even touched me. As soon as they left, I phoned you. You set the trap for them. Yeah, well, I guess everything worked out pretty well.
9: Why, it worked out perfect. Say, Williams, with an imagination like yours, you ought to be a detective story writer.
5: Well, to tell you the truth, Sheriff, that's just what I am.
3: So that's what happens when one killer meets another. He gives him as wide a berth as possible. Only, of course, poor Nick was fooled. Harry Williams wasn't really a murderer at all. Now, what would have happened if, instead of being just a make-believe killer, little Harry had really been the real thing? Do you suppose that... Oh, you're leaving now. I'm sorry. I hope you'll drop in again soon. Just look for the house on the other side of the cemetery. The house of Dr. Weir.
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20: Once upon a time there was an engineer.
21: Choo-choo Charlie was his name, we hear.
20: He had an engine and he sure had fun. He used good and plenty candy to make his train run.
22: Charlie says,

0: On your last trip, did you discover what the Earth people eat? They eat a great many of these. They peel them with their metal knives. Boil them for 20 of their minutes. Then they smash them all to bits. They are clearly the most primitive people.
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3: 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A volume entitled, How to Get Ahead in the World Today. 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He's the famous author of the record-smashing bestseller, How to Win Friends and Influence People. 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Then, write one sentence telling what Dale Carnegie's message in this volume means to you. It's easy. Nothing to it. And there is absolutely nothing to buy. We'll give you complete details later in the program.
4: Tonight we present the second act of That Certain Woman, starring Rosella Town and Jeffrey Lynn. Edmund Goulding wrote this story and directed it twice. Once with Gloria Swanson and then recently, as you know, with Miss Betty Davis. Edmund Goulding is here and he's going to ring up the curtain. He has just finished directing Lloyd Douglas's great novel, White Banners, and here he is.
5: It was very good last week, and I'm very grateful to the stars, Miss Town and Mr. Lynn.
4: Well, that from an author and director who has possibly started more beginners than anyone in the business, and who also wrote the music, Love Your Magic Spell Is Everywhere, that was played in the original version of this picture.
5: Yes, that was in the Tessitura. You know, until Miss Betty Davis did this thing, I couldn't imagine any other actress but Gloria Swanson tackling the part of Mary Donnell.
4: Well, why not?
5: But it's got to have a certain kind of simple sincerity that's very rare, and this Miss Town has certainly it. And Mr. Lynn, I was talking to him just now, he's great.
4: I see. Well, then you believe in the Warner Brothers Academy of Acting.
5: If it can produce people that can do this sort of thing, I, of course,

0: Why, she is very, very pretty.
1: You mean Miss Down?
0: Yes, very
1: yes,
0: pretty.
1: Yes, she is.
0: Should we ring up the curtain?
1: Yeah, we'd better ring up the curtain.
0: Yes, let's ring,
1: better
0: up,
1: ring
0: the
1: up the curtain. All right.
2: As a brief resume, Lloyd Rogers, prominent attorney, dies in the apartment of Mary Donald, thereby implicating her in a scandal. With the newspapers in full cry, Mary decides to leave New York for a place of safety where the scandal cannot touch her four-year-old son, Jackie. So that you will readily pick up the thread of the story, the last few moments of last week's final scene are repeated. Mary is hurriedly packing.
3: Believe me, Mary, it'll be a relief to get out of this place. Those reporters are enough to drive a person crazy. Yelling and screaming at the door from morning till night.
4: Oh, I don't mind for myself so much, but it's Jackie. Lloyd died here. I knew there'd be a scandal, but I didn't think they'd go as far as they have. Insinuating that Jackie is Lloyd Rogers' child. Though, Amy, it isn't fair. You know this is going to follow him all of his life. Come on, hurry packing. Let's get out of here.
3: As fast as I can, Mary.
4: Something I could do to save Jackie from all this, I'd do it. Anything.
3: Oh, it'll blow over.
4: It'll happen again. They won't forget. Ever. I don't want to see anybody. Don't let them in.
3: If it's another one of those gentlemen of the press, I'll sock them. So help me, I'll sock them.
4: Let's see. What did I forget? My plaid coat. Traveling suit. Oh, yes, my brown bag. Amy, have you seen my... Amy. What is it?
3: You remember the guy you've been wanting to see walk through that door? Well, he just did.
5: Hello, Mary.
4: Why, Jack, I didn't know you were in town.
5: I just got in. The boat docked this morning. How are you, Amy?
3: I'm all right, Mr. Merrick. I hope you and Mrs. Merrick had a nice trip to Europe.
4: Amy, would you go in the other room? See if the baby's things are all packed.
3: Well, but don't be wasting any time, Mary. Don't forget, we have a little trip to make, too.
5: Same old Amy. I hope I'm not intruding, Mary.
4: No, I'm sorry everything's messed up. We've been having a little excitement. Perhaps you heard. House was full of reporters. They just left.
5: Too bad about Lloyd.
4: Yes.
5: Mary, I hurried back from Europe as soon as I read about it in the paper.
4: How's your wife?
5: About the same. But the reason I came, I thought maybe I could help you.
4: I'm afraid you're a little late for that, Jack. About 4 years too late.
5: Well, now that things aren't going so well for you, I thought maybe I could make up for it. For running out on you, I mean. I've never changed in the least the way I feel about you, Mary. I never will.
4: It's not very comforting at this particular date. Which reminds me, have you seen your father since you came back?
5: No.
4: I'm sure all this scandal in the paper will make him very happy. He always said I was a bad woman. He must be delighted at the stories they've been printing about me.
5: Forget about Dad. I'm standing on my own feet now.
4: Did the present Mrs. Merrick bring about this remarkable change?
5: Oh, Mary, I know it's a little late for an explanation, but when I ran out on you and Dad had the marriage annulled, well, I went to Europe because I thought I could forget about you. But over there in Paris, I was going crazy. Then Flip came over. That's Florence. Well, she came over, and I'd known her family a long time. We were married.
4: I know. I read those headlines, too. Socialite marries Jack Merrick, Jr.
5: Well, I knew it was a mistake. I knew I could never love anyone but you. But then that night we were driving in the car, and we had that terrible accident.
4: I was sorry to hear about that.
5: But Flip is really a grand person. It's been lots tougher on her than it has on me.
4: Look, Jack, I have to finish packing.
5: Mary.
4: Yes?
5: You don't have to tell me if you don't want to. It's really none of my business.
4: Go on.
5: It's about the boy. It said in the newspapers...
4: that I had a son. And you, like everyone else, draws the conclusion that my son belonged to Lloyd Rogers.
5: Well, I...
4: So that's why you came here. You wanted to see for yourself.
5: I just thought that... that I'd like to see him.
4: Why?
5: Just because he's your boy. Oh, I know if anything like that happened, you must have been in love with Lloyd. I don't blame you.
4: Would you like to see my son?
5: Sure. How old is he, Mary?
4: How old would he be?
5: What? Well, Mary, I don't...
4: Amy, will you bring Jackie in here?
5: Jackie? His name's Jackie?
4: I thought it was a good name. We were married, weren't we? I named him after you.
5: But you didn't write, or you didn't...
4: Come in, dear.
6: Yes, Mommy.
5: Oh, look at him. Isn't he swell?

0: Jackie, this is your father.
1: Well, Mary, I hope you're doing the right thing.
0: Oh, Amy, how can you even say that? Oh, it's wonderful. Jack's back again, and he's loved me all this time. He said so. Amy, you should have seen them together. Of course, I knew that Jackie looked like his father, but I never realized how much until I saw them together.
1: What kept him away so long?
0: Well, don't you see? He didn't know. Now I'm glad I never told him. Oh, he was so surprised. And he picked up Jackie and he said, "I'm your pop, young fellow. Say hello to your pop."
1: Uh-huh.
0: So he's going to tell Flip, that's his wife, about the boy. And Jack says she's a grand person and he knows she'll understand, so they'll get a divorce and then...
1: What about Merrick Sr.? Will he understand?
0: Doesn't make any difference. Well, I know what you're thinking, Amy, but Jack's on his own now.
2: That's very interesting.
0: What? Oh. It's you.
1: How did you get in here? Don't you know enough to ring the bell?
2: Well, the door was open and I walked in. I didn't see any reason to knock. I imagine this door is open to a man anytime.
0: There's nothing I have to say to you, Mr. Merrick. Except will you please leave, quickly.
1: You've caused enough unhappiness. You'd better leave Mary alone this time.
2: I came to talk with her, and I think she'll hear what I have to say.
0: All right. Let's get it over with. Do you mind, Amy?
1: Well, if you ask me, you're a fool to have anything to do with him. Call me if you want me, Mary.
2: You can't get away with it.
0: Is that what you came to tell me?
2: Oh, I realize that you're a clever woman. But I stopped you once before, and I'll do it again.
0: Didn't Jack tell you?
2: Mm-hmm. He did. But if you think you're going to bring about a divorce between Jack and his wife, you're greatly mistaken.
0: But he doesn't love her. He loves me.
2: He's infatuated with you, yes. But he absolutely went against my wishes when he came to see you again.
0: Mr. Merrick, you separated us 4 years ago. But you must know that we've gone on loving each other just the same. He's always been my husband, even though he's married to another woman, even though I haven't seen him in all these years, until today.
2: Do you expect me to believe that you feel that way about my son when you have a child of another man?
0: Oh, you cheat. You evil-thinking cheat.
2: Cheat? You call me that? When you would have had my son believe that another man's child belongs to him.
0: Mr. Merrick, what is really in my heart at this moment is to kill you. I could do it. I've never wanted to kill a person before. But what's in my mind is to hurt you even more. I'm going to show you that boy.
2: Well?
0: Amy, will you send Jackie in here a moment?
1: Yes, Mary, he's all dressed. Go on, Jackie.
0: Even you, Mr. Merrick, can't be too blinded with evil to see the truth.
3: Hello, Mommy. Did someone come to see us?
0: Yes, dear. I want you to meet this man.
3: Hello, what's your name?
0: His name is Mr. Merrick.
3: How do you do? I'm very glad to know you.
0: Well, Mr. Merrick?
2: Yes, I wouldn't have believed it. But it's true. Jack. It's just as though Jack were a child again and walked into this room.
0: So you see, it isn't only that Jack and I still love each other. But we have a right to share him.
2: Well, I'll admit this is not what I expected. It changes everything. I'll see what can be done. Yes, that's it. I'll see what can be done.

0: Oh, Mary, I'm glad you're back.
1: Yes, I hurried. I had a few things to do, shopping and things like that. Oh, I bought a new hat. Let me show you. Did Jack call?
0: About 3 times.
1: Did he say where he was?
0: Well, he's not at home. I think he said he'd call you later.
1: Well, I hope so. Oh, Amy, I do want to show you this hat.
0: Mary, there was a man here.
1: Yes?
0: A rather tall man. He came twice.
1: Do we know him?
0: I never saw him before. Said he wanted to see you.
1: What about?
0: I don't know. He wouldn't tell me.
1: He wasn't a reporter.
0: Well, you never can tell. They fool you, those fellas.
1: Oh, Amy, I do hope it hasn't leaked out. I hope Jack hasn't told anyone yet.
0: Well, you can't keep things like that quiet. You know very well that a little matter like divorce is going to start things all over again in the newspaper.
1: Oh, I hope Flip doesn't take it too hard.
0: Who?
1: Flip, that's what he called her. Her name's Florence.
0: Oh.
1: Well, here it is, Amy.
0: Look. Oh, it's cute. Say, maybe I better go and see who's at the door.
1: All right. Do you really like it?
0: Oh, I know it's going to look adorable on you. I'm coming. Oh, it's you again. Well?
2: Did Miss Donald get here yet?
1: I'm coming, Amy. I'm Miss Donald. What can I do for you?
0: He's the one that was here before.
2: I'm sorry to trouble you, lady, but are you sure you're Miss Donald?
1: Why, certainly. What do you want?
2: Here's a little paper I've got for you. Here, take it.
1: What is it?
2: Don't blame me, but it's a court order. You'd better read it.

The curtain falls while we change the setting for the next scene in the life of That Certain Woman. The curtain rises as we continue the story of That Certain Woman.

0: You know your presence is not welcome in my house, Miss Donnell. But now that you're here, say what you have to say and get out.
1: I got your paper. You don't know how to play fair, do you?
0: I am dealing with you. The only way effective with women of your type.
1: So you're going to drag me into court and try to prove that I'm not a fit mother for my son.
0: Your son is a Merrick. Don't forget that. We want that boy, and we're going to get him.
1: When you say we, are you speaking for Jack, too?
0: I am.
1: Does he know about that court order? Did he sign the application for that court order? Yes. Sure, he must have. Wouldn't have been issued.
0: The validity of that document will be settled in court.
1: All right. You've started this, and I'm going to see it through. But you'll never take my son.
0: Any sane person will agree with me that you've done that child an almost irreparable harm. I shall ask the court to remove him from your influence.
1: I'm not afraid of you this time, Mr. Merrick. Oh, I know you're powerful, that you have money and influence.
0: Why not meet me at my lawyer's office in the morning? We can settle this matter delicately, and of course I'll be very generous in a financial way.
1: Yes. Delicacy is your long suit, isn't it, Mr. Merrick? You've got all the cards, haven't you? All the trumps. You're the winner. You would be. That is, except for one ace. I've got something that you could never take away from me. You know that Jack loves me. You want to take my son away from me? All right, Mr. Merrick. I'll take your son away from you.
2: Hello, Mary. I'm glad you're here.
1: Hello, Jack.
0: Jack, there's no need for you to be involved in this. I can take care of it all.
2: Dad, what's this about a warrant or a court order or whatever you call it?
0: Now, you keep out of this.
2: Keep out of it? What do you mean, keep out of it? You didn't mention any kind of a court order when I talked to you this morning.
1: You didn't know anything about it?
2: I certainly did not. You may as well get this straight, Dad, and like it. Mary and I are going back together. You broke us up before and you were wrong. And you've always been wrong. You can't take other people's lives and run them like you run your business.
0: You're forgetting about Flip. She's your wife.
2: I told her all about it. She understands.
1: Jack, you failed me once before. You're not going to fail me this time.
2: Trust me. You go to your apartment, dear. I'll straighten this out. I'll cancel that court order. You see, Mary, nothing makes any difference now but just you and our son.

0: Well, I saw Mr. Merrick. Jack was there, too, and I know everything's going to be all right, Amy.
1: Merrick?
0: Yes?
1: There's someone to see you. She's in there.
0: I don't want to see anyone.
1: You'd better see her.
0: All right, Amy.
2: Hello. You're Mary, aren't you? I hope you didn't mind my waiting. I'm Flip.
0: Oh. You're Jack's wife. Mrs. Merrick.
2: If I'm not mistaken, we're two Mrs. Merricks, meeting in the cold light of the day. May we talk for a minute, please?
0: Why not?
2: Alone?
0: Oh, Amy.
1: Yes, I know. All right, call me if you want me.
2: Do you mind if I smoke?
0: No.
2: You?
0: No, thanks. I just finished one.
2: I had a talk with Jack. He told me about seeing you. I guess you know.
0: I do.
2: Won't you sit down by me here on the divan?
0: All right.
2: We can talk better this way. I think it was wonderful for Jack to find you and the boy.
0: I'm glad you think it was wonderful.
2: It just about knocked him off his feet. He told me about Jackie over and over again. He said Jackie looked just like him. Does he?
0: Yes, he does look like Jack.
2: I know you're wondering why I came. Well, it's to tell you that I'm glad of the way things have turned out. I know Jack belongs to you. He always has.
0: But you... Do you mean you're really glad?
2: Oh, yes. I've loved Jack Merrick since I was a child. I was so happy when I married him in Paris. But I didn't know a thing about you and Jack until after we were married. That night when we were leaving Paris in the car and we had the accident. Well, until then, we didn't have time to talk very much. But after that terrible smash, he told me about you, and he described you so sweetly that I knew.
0: And you can give him up to me. Just like that.
2: Uh-huh. I thought you'd want me to come here and tell you. Now I have.
0: Would you like to see the boy?
2: Oh, yes. Could I, just for a moment?
0: I'm sure he must be taking his nap, but we can sneak in and you can look.
2: Oh. Would it be too much trouble for you to go out into the hall and ask my chauffeur to come in? He has my wheelchair. He brought me in and then took the chair away. It makes some people uncomfortable.
0: Your wheelchair?
2: Oh, you didn't know. Well, you see, I can't walk. I've never been able to since we smashed up in Paris, but I don't mind, really. I'm used to it now, and Jack has been so sweet about it. So if you'll just...
0: I honestly didn't know.
2: Well, now you can see, dear. I really have no right to hang on to him just because I happen to love him. What can I ever be to him? I'm only half a wife.

0: Well, that's the way it is, Amy. It's the only way it can be.
1: Oh, Mary, you're not going to let them get you again.
0: But you don't understand. This is right. This is the right way. Oh, she's brave, Amy, and she's good, and she's sweet.
1: So are you.
0: But you saw her in that wheelchair, sitting beside the bed looking at Jackie. Why, she'd make a wonderful mother for him.
1: Mary, what are you saying?
0: So I'm going to do it.
1: I don't understand you at all. You fought for all you're worth for that boy, and now you're going to give him up. It isn't human.
0: Yes, it is. That's just what it is. Amy, wherever I go, no matter what I do, I'll be talked about. Everything I do turns out wrong. They'll never let me alone. Jack? Well, he should have his son because he's a fine man with a fine name. Flip, she could never have a child herself. So don't you see?
1: Oh, Mary.
0: So dress him, and I'll write a note, and you take him to his father, and hurry, Amy, will you, before I change my mind?
1: But what's it going to do to him? To Jackie? He'll miss you.
0: He'll forget. Children do.
1: But what about when nighttime comes and he starts wanting you? He always does.
0: That's your job. You're going to take him and stay with him. I'll put it in the note. That's my only condition. And, Amy, if the time ever comes when things don't go right, you let me know.
1: Well, what about you?
0: I'll be all right. I'm going to travel. I'll go away someplace. It'll be good for me. I haven't been any place for a long time.
1: Oh, Mary.
0: Now, go get him ready. Go quickly, please, Amy. Please do this for me. I'll write the note.
1: It's not right, I tell you. It's not right.
0: Paper. Oh, yes, there was a pen here someplace. Here it is. Take him, Jack. Because he's really yours. And I know you'll see to it that he grows up to be a fine man. His future is my sacred obligation. And I know that I have no right to withhold him from the place in the world that rightfully belongs to him. I'm sending Amy along, too. And I won't see you anymore because I'm going on a trip. So this is goodbye. Give Flip my love. Tell her that now she has a son.

0: And so the curtain falls on the final act of That Certain Woman. This drama of realism and a young mother's sacrifice has been so ably presented by the Warner Academy Players. In a few short moments, we're going to ask the star members of our cast to come once more upon the stage for a final word and to receive our congratulations. Also, we have been honored to have with us in this exclusive Hollywood audience Mr. Ian Hunter, who appeared in the original motion picture production of That Certain Woman. Mr. Hunter will appear on the stage presently. While we are waiting, we would like to remind you that graduation day is almost here, and your Gruen jeweler will show you his complete line of beautiful, ultra-modern Gruen wristwatches. Perfect graduation gift. 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The Gruen Covex wristwatch is known as the first true wristwatch because the movement, as well as the case, is curved. In just a moment, we will tell you how easy it is to win a prize $50 Gruen watch. But our guest star of the evening, Mr. Ian Hunter, is now on the stage. Since That Certain Woman, Ian Hunter has steadily climbed the ladder of success. In The Adventures of Robin Hood, which Warner Brothers recently filmed in Technicolor with a superb cast headed by Errol Flynn, Ian will be seen as King Richard the Lionhearted. Ian Hunter.
1: Thank you for asking me here tonight. It isn't often that one gets the opportunity to watch two such splendid performers as Rosella Town and Geoffrey Lynn.
2: But according to all reports, you give a pretty good account of yourself in The Adventures of Robin Hood.
3: Yes, everybody is saying that you are by far the finest King Richard the Lionhearted that ever trod the board.
1: I'm afraid you've been listening to my mother. King Richard's a splendid part, and I had a lot of fun playing it.
3: Is it true that you socked Eugene Paulette as Friar Tuck so hard they had to do the scene in one take?
1: You mean, did I give him a buffet on the noggin? Yeah, I did. But it was a game, not a fight. I allowed him to hit me first. It's a funny idea of sport those merry men had.
2: Must have been a lot of fun.
1: It was. During the picture, I met my brother, Kenneth. I hadn't seen him for several years.
2: What was he doing? Was he in the cast?
1: Yes, he plays Sir Mortimer, one of the Norman knights, supporters of my rascally screen brother, Prince John.
3: It must have been a happy reunion.
1: It was, but it didn't last very long.
2: Suppose Kenneth finished his part, and that was that.
1: No, I killed him, and that was that.
3: Your own brother?
1: Yes, in the very first scene. Shortly after greeting Kenneth with due brotherly affection, I engaged him in a duel. It was between Sir Mortimer and King Richard, and I won.
2: Thus changing the course of English history.
1: Well, I've got to go now, so good night.
2: Good night.
1: And thanks. Thanks again for a splendid show.
3: Good night.
0: Now, we urge you to call on your Gruen jeweler the very first thing tomorrow and get a free copy of the remarkable new volume by Dale Carnegie, How to Get Ahead in the World Today. 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And as soon as you have read it, jot down in one sentence what Dale Carnegie's message means to you. You might write, Dale Carnegie has brought home to me the meaning and true value of time. The very first sentence you jot down may be a winner, so mail it, along with your name and address, and that of your Gruen jeweler, to the Gruen Watch Company, Time Hill, Cincinnati, Ohio. This address is on the flyleaf of the volume. The sentence you write may win you a $50 Gruen watch, and it costs you absolutely nothing to enter. You have nothing to buy. This contest is so easy, a youngster may win. So enter now. Entries will be judged for originality and sincerity. In case of a tie, duplicate awards will be made. Judges' decisions will be final. Everyone may enter except employees of the Gruen Watch Company, its advertising agency, and their families. All entries must be postmarked before midnight 1 week from tonight. Winners will be announced 2 weeks from tonight. So don't wait another minute. See your Gruen jeweler tomorrow. He will give you absolutely free and without obligation Dale Carnegie's new volume, How to Get Ahead in the World Today. Then write in one sentence what Dale Carnegie's message means to you. Remember, five $50 Gruens will be awarded as prizes in this fascinating, easy-to-win contest. So don't delay. Act immediately. Your entries must be in the mail before midnight 1 week tonight. Next week, the Warner Academy presents the rollicking comedy, Don't Bet on Blondes, with the Academy Players and another famous guest star as special guest of the evening. See the adventures of Robin Hood, the glittering spectacle of the days of gallant knights and lovely ladies. See Ian Hunter as King Richard, Errol Flynn as Robin Hood, and Olivia de Havilland as Maid Marian in this lavish Technicolor production of The Adventures of Robin Hood at your local theater this week. 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
11: Last week we heard how Tom and Huck, chance witnesses of a cruel midnight murder in the St. Petersburg, Missouri graveyard, saved their old friend Muff Potter from hanging by last-minute evidence incriminating the town's infamous half-breed, Injun Joe. Injun Joe escaped, and as he fled, he swore revenge on Tom and Huck. But we cannot expect two lively lads of their age to sit at home and moan about their troubles, especially not during summer vacation. And we need not be surprised to find them momentarily forgetting their troubles while digging treasure at the old haunted house on Cardiff Hill.
12: Where'll we dig, Tom?
13: Almost anywhere, Huck.
12: Why? Is it hit all around?
13: No, indeed it ain't. It's hid in mighty particular places, Huck. Sometimes on islands, sometimes in rotten chests under the end of a limb of an old dead tree, just where the shadow falls at midnight. But mostly under the floor of haunted houses, like here.
12: Who hides it?
13: Well, robbers, of course. Who'd you reckon, Sunday school superintendent?
12: Well, I don't know. If it was mine, I wouldn't hide it. I'd spend it and have a good time.
13: Well, so would I, but robbers don't do that way. They always bury the treasure under the floor of a haunted house, and this is the only haunted house in town. And this doesn't even have a floor, so that makes it easy. Let's dig right here. You chop with a pick a while, Hucky, then I'll shovel.
12: All right. You really think we'll find a lot of money, Tom?
13: Sure. There ought to be whole scads of it mixed in with a lot of diamonds in an old rotten chest. And maybe $100.
12: Oh, that's bully. Well, just you give me the $100, and I don't want no diamonds.
13: Oh, we'll split 50-50, of course. Say, Huck, what you gonna do with your share?
12: Well, I'll have pie and a glass of soda every day, and I'll go to every circus that comes along. Oh, but I'll have a gay time. What you gonna do with yourn, Tom?
13: Well, I'm gonna buy a new drum and a sure enough sword and a red necktie and a full puff and get married.
12: Married?
13: That's it.
12: Tom, you ain't in your right mind.
13: Hey, you wait, you'll see.
12: Now, who in the name of Gus are you gonna marry?
13: I don't know her name yet, but I will.
12: You're going to marry her and you don't know her name? Why, Tom?
13: Oh, I'll find out her name before I marry her. It's that real pretty girl who just moved to town. Oh, she's awful pretty, Yucky.
12: You mean the gal with the red hair and the big bow? That's Judge Thatcher's daughter.
13: How do you know?
12: Well, I seen her with Judge Thatcher, and I know his name is Judge Thatcher because Pap always knows who the new judge is soon after he gets into town.
13: Well, I'll meet her tomorrow at the picnic, and then I'll marry her.
12: Oh, if you get married, I'll be more lonesomer than ever.
13: No, you won't. You'll come and live with us. Now, stir out of this and let's get to digging.
12: Well, all right. Tom, did you hear something just then?
13: Just the digging, Huck?
12: No, something else. Tom, come over here to the window. Look.
13: What is it, Huck? Oh, two men. You think they're coming here? Oh, Huck, they are coming this way.
12: You don't suppose it's Injun Joe looking for us?
13: Don't talk that way, Huck.
12: Oh, my. Let's run. Oh,
13: keep still. They're coming right toward the house.
12: Come on, quick. Let's crawl up to the attic.
13: You think that ladder will hold us?
12: It's awful old, but we gotta risk it. Come on.
13: Yeah.
12: Oh, Huck, just hold on with your hands, Tom.
3: Yeah.
12: The next rung's all right. Pull yourself up there. That's it. But hurry, I think I hear him in front.
2: Oh, I thought I was a goner when that ladder broke. Can we hide here?
12: Yeah, under this old straw. Quick, Tom.
13: Hey, there they are. Neither of them's Injun Joe.
12: No, it's that deep and dumb Spaniard who had come to town last week.
5: No, I've thought it all over and I don't like it. It's dangerous. Dangerous?
13: Hey, it is Injun Joe, Huck. He ain't deep and dumb at all. That Spaniard's Injun Joe.
12: Oh, my.
5: You hanging around town when everybody in 20 Mile is looking for you for murder.
14: Careful how you talk.
5: Oh, I didn't mean nothing, Joe.
14: And don't call me Joe. You slip once more, you can run along without a share of what's buried here.
5: Well, let's get to it. I want to get my swag and liquor for Texas. You can stick around this town if you want it.
14: I got to. I got a score to settle. A score I'll even if it's the last thing that I ever do.
13: Oh, Tom, he means us.
14: Here, give me a hand. A hard digging one. Just a knife.
5: There's an old rusty pick here by the window. It'll help.
14: All right, get it, and then help me here.
2: Look, they got our pick.
13: Oh, yeah.
14: Here, get
13: back.
14: Here. I can get it now.
15: Yeah. Help me lift it.
5: Yeah.
15: You know, 650 in silver is something to lift.
5: Yeah. Yeah, I'm mighty glad to get my hands on this again.
14: Nah, don't get too anxious. Here's yours. Yeah, 100 like I agreed. I'll take the rest.
5: You ought to leg it to Texas with me.
14: I'll be there after I take care of another matter.
5: You're going to leave your cut here?
14: Yes. What kind of fool do you think I am? I'm going to keep this swag, for I know it'll be safe. There ain't anybody that'll ever find my hangout. Not anybody. Then when I finish the little job I swore I'd do, it'll be right handy for me to skip with.
5: All right. We might as well get going.
14: Yeah, we might as well. Say, where'd you get that stick?
5: I told you. It was right there by the window.
14: By the great Satan. I remember now. That pick had fresh earth on it. What business had a pick here with fresh earth on it? Who brought it here? Where are they gone? You reckon they'll be upstairs?
2: Oh, Huck.
14: Yeah, I reckon I'll have a little look around here. Yeah. Anybody's been spying on us, I'll slip him from here to here.
15: Joe, are you all right? Ah, blast that ladder. Can you walk all right?
12: Yes, I can.
5: Oh, you'll be all right. Let's get out of here. There couldn't be nobody upstairs if that ladder breaks that easy. Whoever was here probably heard us coming and took out. Let's go before it gets dark.
14: Yeah, all right. We'll stop at the tavern for a drink. Go that way. Then you can go your way and I'll go mine.
13: Tom, my heart's just about to stop. When he says revenge, he means us.
12: Oh, don't.
13: But did you see that money? I was just scared of it. I told you there was money here, and robber's money, too.
12: Well, I want to get out of here.
13: We just got to find out where he's going to hide that money, Huck. $500 Injun Joe's got.
12: Well, I don't want nothing to do with that half-breed.
13: You don't need to ever see us, Huck. We got to follow him to his hangout and find out where he keeps.
12: Do we dare?
13: We got to, Huck. Just think of all that money. What, $500 is as much money as there's anywhere in the world. And it's robber's money. Don't belong to nobody.
12: Well, all right. I'll follow him with you, Tom.
13: Oh, my. I just remembered, Hucky. There's that picnic tomorrow. And I daren't miss that picnic. But you're always better at following than me anyway, Hucky. And then after the picnic, I'll come and find you. And we can go get the treasure together.
12: You want me to follow Injun Joe alone? Oh, Tom, I couldn't.
13: Why, you gotta. Why, Huck, you're a lot safer if you're following him. Then you know he ain't following you.
12: Do you have to go to the picnic, Tom?
13: Well, I told you why I gotta.
12: Well, all right. I'll try and follow him.
13: Bully, Hucky, I knew you would. You can wait outside the tavern, and then when he comes out, it'll be dark, and you can follow him easy.
12: I shouldn't, Tom. Not a lot, brother, go on a picnic. But then, I reckon there won't be nothing but nice boys at that picnic.
16: Listen, everybody. Listen. Quiet, children. Quiet, quiet, quiet. I have a real surprise for you. We're going to go to the cave for our picnic. Yeah. And we're going up the river to the cave on a steamboat.

0: I just love riding on steamboats. Don't you?
1: Yeah, I certainly do. Say, you're the new girl in town, aren't you?
0: Well, I've been here most a month, but I guess you could call me new.
1: Gee, you're awful pretty.
0: You shouldn't talk like that. We haven't even been introduced. My name's Becky Thatcher. What's your... Oh, I know. It's Thomas Sawyer.
1: Oh, that's the name they lick me by. I'm Tom when I'm good. You call me Tom, will you?
0: Mm-hmm.
1: How'd you know my name?
0: Oh, I've heard a lot about you. How brave you were at the trial and all.
1: Oh, that weren't nothing.
0: I thought it was.
1: Becky, I wonder, well, would you like for me to show you the cave when we get there?
0: I'd love to have you. I've never seen the cave. Is it big?
1: Big? Nobody knows how big it is, I guess. I've been lots of places in the cave, but there must be a million of tunnels I ain't seen. It's real dark and mysterious and romantic.
0: Oh, that sounds spooky.
1: Oh, it's scary. But you needn't be afraid if you stay right with me.
0: Oh, it is spooky, Tom.
1: So, little maybe. But the bats don't hurt none unless they get in your hair.
0: Oh!
1: But bats don't like red hair, so you're safe.
0: Oh, I was scared for a minute. The candles make funny shadows, don't they?
1: This is the cathedral. You know what we ought to do here?
0: No, what?
1: We ought to write our names on the ceiling. You do it with candle smoke.
0: Oh, my, that'll be fun. What are you writing, Tom?
1: Becky and Tom is what it'll say. You know what it means when your names are on the cathedral ceiling together, don't you?
0: I wouldn't know what it means, Tom.
1: It means we're engaged, that's what.
0: Oh, Tom.
1: That's what it always means, really. I like being engaged to you, Becky.
0: It's fun, isn't it? I haven't ever been engaged before.
1: Say, I know what. You know what they put in our picnic sacks? A piece of cake. Have you got yours?
0: I brought it. You said to.
1: You know what that cake will be, Becky? Our wedding cake.
0: Oh, Tom, yes. Isn't it wonderful? But it can't really be our wedding cake.
1: Well, not really, maybe. But we can pretend.
0: We can eat it right here in the cathedral.
1: Oh, no. You always got to eat your wedding cake alone. There's liable to be a lot of people coming by here. I know where we're going. Come on.
0: Tom, we've come pretty far, haven't we? Don't you think we should turn back?
1: Oh, we'll be all right.
0: Well, let's stop here. Here's a nice place. What do they call this place, Tom?
1: I don't know. It ain't got a name, I reckon. Maybe nobody's ever been here before.
0: You mean you don't know where we are? Oh, Tom, I'm scared.
1: Oh, it ain't nothing to worry about. We'll name this place just for us. Tom and Becky's Palace. Don't that sound grand?
0: Oh, it is pretty. Hold the light up so we can see the pretty colors on the walls. Oh, isn't it? Oh, Tom. Tom, what happened?
1: It was the wind up high. It blew out the candle.
0: Tom, it's so dark. Oh, I'm scared, Doug.
1: Oh, you mustn't cry, Becky. We'll be all right.
0: Hurry and get the candle lit again. Please hurry, Doug.
1: Oh, Becky, I haven't got any matches.
0: Oh, Doug.
1: I knew I should have brought some. Now, Becky, it'll be all right. They'll come and look for us. Honest, they will.
0: We're lost, Doug. We're lost.

0: Miss Thatcher, ma'am.
1: Miss Thatcher?
2: Yes?
1: Miss Mason's here to see you, ma'am.
2: Miss Mason?
1: That's Miss Polly Mason, ma'am. She's the aunt who takes care of Tom Sawyer. She asked to see you.
2: Yes, I see. Will you ask her to come in?
1: Yes, ma'am.
3: Come on in, Mrs.
2: Thanks.
3: Mrs. Thatcher? I'm Polly Mason, Tom's aunt.
2: I'm glad you came, my dear. I know that your heart must be as heavy as mine.
3: It may be a little easier for me, boy, and somehow you expect boys can take care of themselves better. That's one reason I came. I know you must feel terrible toward Tom, and we can't blame you.
2: Oh, please don't think that, my dear. It's just that... You must know how much I love my Becky.
3: Oh, of course. And I came because I thought you might feel better if I told you that Tom's really a most self-reliant boy. What I mean to say is, your Becky will be saved if Tom... Well, he's a good boy, deep down.
2: I know he must be. Perhaps they'll find him soon. Searching party's been going without stopping for 2 whole days. Judge Thatcher's been like a man possessed. I don't think he'd even eaten for 48 hours.
3: He's a wonderful man. I'm sure he'll find them.
2: Forgive me. I just can't help it. I wonder where my Becky is. Oh, dear God. Look out for her.

0: You awake, Becky?
1: Mm-hmm. Oh, Tom. Still dark. I dreamt about the sunshine, Tom. It was real bright, and there were big white clouds.
0: Oh, Becky, don't cry again. They'll find us. I just know they will.
1: How long have we been here?
0: Days, I reckon. Seems like weeks. We didn't eat our lunches until we were both so hungry we couldn't stand it any longer. And that was a long time ago.
1: If only we had something to light our candles.
0: Becky, I've got an idea.
1: What?
0: I didn't know why I didn't think of it sooner. I got a kite string here in my pocket.
1: How can that help us, Tom? We can't eat a kite string.
0: No, but if you hold on to one end and I unroll it as I go, I can do some exploring and maybe find us a way out.
1: You mustn't leave me, Tom. I couldn't bear it.
0: I won't leave you. See, the string will be between us, and if you want me, you can just jerk at it, and I'll come as fast as I can.
1: All right, but be careful, Tom.
0: Well, I'll be all right. Here, hold on.
1: Yes, I have it.
0: Bye, Becky.
1: Don't say it like that, Tom.
0: Girl, I'm sorry. I'll hurry. I'm going to try this funnel a little. You hold on tight, Becky.
1: I will, but be careful.
0: I'll be as careful as can. Hello? Hello?
1: Oh. Tom! Tom, what is it? I'm here, Tom, right here.
0: Oh, Becky! Oh, there you are.
1: Well, what is it, Tom? I thought I saw a light.
0: Becky, well, it was a light.
1: What was it, Tom? Can't they get us out?
0: I can't explain it, Becky, but it wasn't one of the rescuers. It was somebody else, and we're better off in the cave than having him fight. Come on, we got to get away from this spot here. Just as quiet and quick as we can.

0: Sorry, Emily. No luck yet.
1: Nothing. Nothing at all.
0: We thought we heard voices once. We looked and shouted for hours. Must have been one of the other search parties.
1: Oh, darling, where are they? Where's my girl?
0: We mustn't give up, Emily. I'm due back at the cave. The other men are getting so tired, they can't walk much longer. I must keep going. I must.
1: I'll pray for you, John. Good luck, dear. Good luck.

0: can't crawl any farther, Tom. I just can't.
1: I think it'll be all right here.
0: Who are we running from, Tom?
1: I can't explain now. You just gotta trust me, Becky.
0: Oh, Tom, you're all I've got to trust.
1: Here, Becky. Let's try the kite string again. Can you hold on?
0: Yes, Tom, I'll try.
1: I'll find something soon. I just know I will.
0: You must. I don't think I can keep awake much longer.

0: Yes?
1: Miss Mason, Miss Thatcher sent me over.
0: There's news?
1: No, I'm afraid not.
0: Oh, for a minute, come in, my dear.
1: Yes, sir. Judge Thatcher came back from the cave for just a few minutes to see how Miss Thatcher was, and then he ran right on back again.
0: I'm sure he'll find them. I'm sure he will.
1: Oh, you're mighty brave, Miss Mason. I think that's why Miss Thatcher likes to have you with her. She sent me to ask you to come on over if you can.
0: If she wants me, of course I'll come. You tell her I'll be there tonight, right after supper.
2: Hurry.
1: I'm coming. I'm coming. What is it?
2: I think you come look for sure.
1: I'm so weak, Tom. I don't know whether I could.
2: I am too. I can hardly make sure of my eyes, Becky. Here I am.
1: Oh.
2: Becky, look. What do you see?
1: Where, Tom? It's so dark I can't see anything.
2: I'm not sure, but I'd swear I see a little speck of light down that way. Don't tell me it isn't there.
1: Yes. Tom, it is. It's light. Oh, Tom.
2: Becky. You can't stop now. Wake up, Becky, please. I'll carry you careful as I can. I'll try.

0: I'm sorry I couldn't come sooner, Miss Thatcher. Somehow I was working and missed the time. Just can't bear it when I'm not working.
1: Thank you for coming. I need your face, Miss Polly. Mine is just about gone, I'm afraid.
0: Oh, you mustn't give up. You... What's that?
2: Turn out! Turn out! They're found!
1: Polly, did you hear?
0: Yes. Hello there. Are they all right?
3: Yes.
0: Are they both all right?
3: All right, ma'am. The fire lad found a new opening to the cave. They're bringing Miss Becky in the carriage. She's all right.
1: Oh, praise God. Praise God in heaven.

0: Hey, Tom. Tom, wake up.
1: We'll be all right, Becky. We'll find a way.
0: Wake up, Tom. You ain't in the cave anymore.
1: Huh?
0: It's
1: huh?
0: me, Tom Huck. I come in through the window. Aunt Polly wouldn't let me come see you. Said you was too wore out.
1: Oh, Huck. I was asleep, I guess. Got tired.
0: I had to see you, Tom. I followed Injun Joe like you said. And you know where he went?
1: Yeah, Huck. I know.
0: You do? You mean...
1: And that ain't all I know, Huck. As soon as I get my strength back, you and me's got some more work to do.

0: you've all finished eating. You done with your third piece of pie, Tom? If you're finished, I'll tell you why I invited you all over here for this banquet. You can all guess who it's in honor of. The bravest boy I ever knew, and I mean that. I thought as soon as Tom and Becky were well enough, we ought to have a real spread for them, and that's what we've had. You want a fourth piece of pie, Tom? Yes. Mrs. Thatcher and I want to pay our respects to Tom Sawyer. We can't ever repay him for what he's done. We can't ever thank him enough. But I thought maybe this genuine pocket watch. Yes. Yes, Tom, it's for you.
1: Oh, my, you shouldn't have done that, Judge Thatcher.
0: No, son. I should have got you 1,000 watches. I would if I could afford it. Tom, thanks for all you did. You're a brave boy.
1: Thank you, sir.
0: There's one other announcement I want to make while all you people are here. Make sure that nobody ever gets lost in the cave again. I took it upon myself as judge of this district to order a heavy steel door put across the entrance to the cave. It's been solid and locked and bolted for 3 days now. Yeah. Hey, what's up? Tom, boy, what's wrong? Here, fetch the boy some water. He's white as a sheet. What's the matter with you, Tom?
1: Oh, Judge, Injun Joe's in the cave. Locked in. What did you find, John?
2: Was he there, Judge?
0: Yes, yes, he's there. We unlocked the door I had put on the cave, and he was lying face down by the only crack of light showing underneath.
2: Dead?
0: Yes. Dead of starvation and thirst. He apparently didn't know the other opening Tom found.
3: Oh, it'll be a relief to Tom, poor boy. He's been having terrible nightmares ever since the day that Indian escaped from the courtroom.
0: Yeah, it'll be good news for Tom, all right. But hey, where is the boy?
3: Well, land sakes, I never do seem to know. He was here a minute ago. Oh, Barney never knows what kind of mischief he'll be in today.
4: Where you been, Tom? Seems like I've been waiting for you all night.
1: Oh, I couldn't get away, Hucky. Soon as I could sneak out, I came a-running. You got the boat?
4: Right by the bank.
1: Oh, that's bully. Say, we'll be the greatest bunch of pirates that ever was. Tom Sawyer and his pirate gang. Don't that sound jolly? And we got real treasure to go get.
4: You sure you know where to look?
1: Ain't nobody else in the world but me that knows where it is.
4: Well, I'm still feared of that murderous Injun.
1: You don't need to worry anymore, Hucky. I hung around at Thatcher's house till I heard the judge come back, and then I listened through the window. You don't need to worry no more about Injun Joe. Come on, I'll tell you about it while we loaded the cage. Right here's where Becky and me sat in the dark for a million days, I reckon. Over there yonder's where I saw Injun Joe creeping out of his hideout. It scared me to death, I tell you.
4: And the money was there?
1: That old rotten chest, just as big as life. Here's his hideout. He was standing right there when I spied him.
4: And there's the chest.
1: Look at Hucky. Look at all this coin.
4: Oh, Tom, we're rich. Real rich, Tom.
1: Oh, looky here, Huck. Don't this kind of make you want to turn robber, though?
4: And give up pirating, Tom? You think we ought to?
1: Oh, robbing's much more high tone than being a pirate. Why, in most countries, robbers are always awful high up in the nobility. Dukes and such.
4: That sounds bully, Tom.
1: We'll call it Tom Sawyer's Robber Gang. Oh, don't that sound fine?
4: Yeah.
1: And we can have secret initiations for the fella.
4: Initiations?
1: Well, that's where we swear to stand by one another and never tell the gang secret, even if you're chopped all to flinders, and to kill anybody that hurts one of the gang.
4: Oh, that's gay. That's mighty gay, Tom.
1: Well, I bet it is. And that swearing's got to be done at midnight in the lonesomest, awfulest place you can find. And you got to swear on a coffin and sign it with blood.
4: Now, that's something like. Why, Tom, we're liable to have some real honest-to-goodness adventures with a gang like that.

Tom Sawyer by Samuel Clemens is one of the best of America's novels, brought to you each week by the NBC University of the Air. Next week, American Novels will present a seafaring tale of revolutionary days, The Pilot, by James Fenimore Cooper. Don't forget that this and countless other fine books are to be had in your local public library. Many American novels in the 1947 summer series are included in the useful handbook of the world's great novels, which you may obtain by sending 25 cents to World's Great Novels, Post Office Box 30, Station J, New York 27, New York. That's Post Office Box 30, Station J, New York 27. Tom Sawyer was adapted for radio by Ned Landon. The music was composed by Emil Soderstrom, and the orchestra was directed by Bernard Berkeley. The entire production was under the direction of Homer Heck. Tom Sawyer is played by David Whitehouse, Becky Thatcher by Florine Sears, Huck Finn by Leonard Smith, Aunt Polly by Viola Berwick, Injun Joe by Bill Rath, Mrs. Thatcher by Fern Persons, and Judge Thatcher by Jess Pugh. Others were Elmira Ressler and George Caesar. This is Hugh Downs. This program came to you from Chicago and has been a presentation of the National Broadcasting Company and its affiliated independent stations. 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
1: In just a moment, enjoy Best Plays. 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For quiz, there's a trio of top shows, Red Benson's Phrase That Pays, and our two newest additions, Second Chance and It Pays to Be Married. There's comedy with Bob Hope, interesting guests with Dave Garraway, and Tommy Bartlett's Welcome Travelers, and the accurate reporting of NBC's Pauline Fredericks. 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From New York, where the American stage begins, NBC presents

0: Best Play, the series of hour-length dramas selected from the outstanding successes of the New York stage. Now, John Chapman, drama critic of the New York Daily News, is here to introduce Eva Le Galyon and Stotts Cotsworth with Paul McGrath and Horace Braham in Macbeth by William Shakespeare. Mr. Chapman.
1: Thank you, Fred Collins, and welcome, audience. Like all the other works of Shakespeare, Macbeth has been subject to alterations, trimmings, and treatments ever since Elizabethan times, and it is quite likely that the author himself, being a practical actor, did quite a lot of monkeying with the script after the first draft was completed. Any play, no matter how bad or how trivial, is subject to interpretations by the people who are producing it and acting it. The works of Shakespeare, being the greatest we have had in the history of the stage or the history of literature, are so filled with life and color and strength that they lend themselves to an endless variety of interpretations. Macbeth can be played in many ways. Our principal actors at this performance, Eva Le Galyon and Stotts Cotsworth, are devoted Shakespeareans, and they are interested in Macbeth as a study of progressive crime. They see the drama as a story of the dreadful ambition of Lady Macbeth and the manner in which this ambition brought about the disintegration and doom of her husband. The locale is the Scotland of the 11th century. And, of course, the drama begins, as it must begin, with the meeting of the three weird sisters on the moor.
2: When shall we three meet again? In thunder, lightning, or in rain?
3: When the hurly-burly's done. When the battle's lost and won.
4: That will be ere the set of sun.
2: Where the place?
3: Upon the lea.
4: There to meet with Macbeth.
2: I come, Grey Malkin.
3: Had a cold. And all.

are the voices of the three weird sisters, the witches, who await the coming of Macbeth. They are real, these witches, as the spirit of evil, of destiny, is real. Their influence on Macbeth and Lady Macbeth's influence on her husband is desolate and tragic. As we meet Macbeth first, a warrior in the service of Duncan, King of Scotland, a great battle is at hand on a wide Scottish heath. Macbeth and his fellow general, Banquo, lead the forces of Duncan against the invading Norwegian army. The Thane of Ross, with tidings for the king, rides from the battlefield across the heath.

0: The worthy Thane of Roth. Hail, brave friend. Say unto us the knowledge of the broil as thou didst leave it.
1: Doubtful it stood, as two spent swimmers that do cling together and choke their art. The Norwegian lord, assisted by that most disloyal traitor, the Thane of Cawdor, began a dismal conflict. But brave Macbeth, disdaining fortune, with his brandished steel carved out his passage till he faced the slave, which ne'er shook hands nor bade farewell to him till he unseamed him from the nave to the chaps and fixed his head upon our battlements.
0: Ah, valiant cousin, worthy gentleman.
1: And to conclude, the victory fell on us.
0: Great happiness. No more that Thane of Cawdor shall deceive our bosom interest. Go, pronounce his present death, and with his former title, Greek Macbeth.
2: Where hast thou been, sister?
3: In Shrine.
2: To where thou? A sailor's wife.
4: People lived with witchcraft in 11th century Scotland. It was both good and evil, science and sin. It explained the unexplainable. On the heath between the battlefield and Duncan's encampment, the three witches, the weird sisters, meet again. They're here to meet with Macbeth and Banquo as they had promised they would do. And they circle a boiling cauldron.
2: Die another.
5: Look what I have. Show me. Show me.
2: Here I have a pilot thumb, wrecked as homeward he did come.
5: A drum. A drum. Macbeth doth come. And Banquo with him.
2: The weird sisters hand in hand. Posters of the sea and land. Thus to go about. Thrice to thine. And thrice to mine. And thrice again to make up nine. Leave. The charm's wound up.
6: So foul and fair a day I have not seen.
7: How far is Cole to Forest?
6: What are these? So withered and so wild in their attire that look not like the inhabitants of the earth and yet aren't?
7: Speak if you can. What are you?
8: All hail, Macbeth. Hail to thee, Thane of Glam.
9: All hail, Macbeth. Hail to thee, Thane of Cawdor.
2: All hail, Macbeth. That shalt be king hereafter.
6: Good sir, why do you start and seem to fear things that do sound so fair? In the name of truth, are ye fantastical or that indeed which outwardly ye show? My noble partner you greet with present grace and great prediction of noble having and of royal hope. That he seems rapt withal. To me you speak not.
8: Hail,
9: hail.
2: Banquo, hail.
8: Lesser than Macbeth, and greater.
9: Not so happy, yet much happier.
2: Thou shalt get king, though thou be not.
6: What?
9: So all hail, Macbeth and Banquo. Banquo and Macbeth, all hail.
7: Stay, you imperfect speakers. Tell me more. By Sinel's death, I know I am Thane of Glamis, but how of Cawdor? The Thane of Cawdor lives, a prosperous gentleman. And to be king stands not within the prospect of belief, no more than to be Cawdor. Say from whence you owe this strange intelligence, or why upon this blasted heath you stop our way with such prophetic greeting. Speak, I charge you.
10: Brother, they vanished. The earth hath bubbles as the water has. And these are up and whither are they vanished?
7: Into the air. And what seemed corporal melted as breath into the wind. Would they had stayed?
10: Were such things here as we do speak about, or have we eaten on the insane root that takes the reason prisoner?
7: Your children shall be king.
10: You shall be king.
7: And Thane of Cawdor, too, went it not so?
10: To the selfsame tune and words. Who's here? Is Ross.
1: The king hath happily received, Macbeth, the news of thy success. And when he reads thy personal venture in the rebels' fight, his wonders and his praises do contend which should be thine or his. And for an earnest of a greater honor, he bade me from him call thee Thane of Cawdor, in which addition, hail, most worthy Thane, for it is thine.
10: What? Can the devil speak true?
7: The Thane of Cawdor lives. Why do you dress me in borrowed robes?
1: Who was the Thane lives yet,

0: A heavy judgment bears that life which he deserves to lose. Treason's capital, confessed and proved, have overthrown him.
1: Arms and Thane of Cawdor, the greatest is behind.
2: Thanks for your pains. Banquo, do you not hope your children shall be kings? When those that gave the Thane of Cawdor to me promised no less to them?
3: That trust at home, my jet and kindle, you went to the crown besides the Thane of Cawdor. But 'tis strange, and oftentimes, to win us to our harm, the instruments of darkness tell us truths. Win us with honest trifles, to betray us in deepest consequence. Cousin, a word, I pray you.
1: Two truths are told as happy prologues to the swelling act of the imperial theme. I am Thane of Cawdor. Yet why do I yield to that suggestion whose horrid image doth unfix my hair and make my seated heart knock at my ribs against the use of nature? Present fears are less than horrible imaginings. My thought, whose murder yet is but fantastical, shakes so my single state of man that function is smothered in surmise. And nothing is but what is not.
4: Thus, Macbeth, his heart pounding, his mind racing, tries to banish the thoughts that come to him. He cannot. He reaches Duncan's encampment and hears the king fix the line of succession to the throne.
5: We will establish our estate upon our eldest, Malcolm, whom we name hereafter the Prince of Cumberland.
4: Then, indeed, does Macbeth's mind race.
1: The Prince of Cumberland. That is a step on which I must fall down, or else I'll leap, for in my way it lies. Stars, hide your fires. Let not light see my black and deep desires. The eye weak at the hand. Yet let that be which the eye fears when it is done to see.
4: Meanwhile, at Macbeth's castle, Lady Macbeth reads a letter her lord has sent her.
6: They met me in the day of success, and I have learned by the perfectest report they have more in them than mortal knowledge. When I burned in desire to question them further, they made themselves air, into which they vanished. Whilst I stood wrapped in the wonder of it, came missives from the king who all hailed me, Thane of Cawdor, by which title before these weird sisters saluted me and referred me to the coming on of time with hail, King, that shalt be. This have I thought good to deliver thee, my dearest partner of greatness, that thou mightst not lose the dues of rejoicing by being ignorant of what greatness is promised thee. Lay it to thy heart, and farewell. Glum thou art, and Cawdor, and shalt be what thou art promised. Yet do I fear thy nature. It is too full of the milk of human kindness to catch the nearest way. Thou wouldst be great, not without ambition, but without the illness should attend it. What thou wouldst highly, that wouldst thou holily. Wouldst not play false, and yet wouldst wrongly win. Thou'st have great glams, that which cries, thus must thou do if thou have it. And that which rather thou dost fear to do than wishest should be undone. Hie thee hither, that I may pour my spirits in mine ear, and chastise with the valor of my tongue all that impedes thee from the golden round which fate and metaphysical aid doth seem to have thee crowned withal.
7: My lady.
6: What is your tidings?
7: The king comes here tonight.
6: That's mad to say. Is not thy master with him, who would so would have informed for preparation?
7: So please you it is true. Our Thane is coming. One of my fellows had the speed of him, who almost dead for breath, had scarcely more than would make up his message.
6: Give him tire tending. He brings great news. The raven himself is hoarse. That croaks the fatal entrance of Duncan under my battlements. Come, you spirits that tend on mortal thoughts. Unsex me here. And fill me from the crown to the toe top full of direst cruelty. Make thick my blood. Stop up the access and passage to remorse that no compunctious visitings of nature shake my fell purpose, nor keep peace between the effect and it. Come to my woman's breasts and take my milk for gall, you murdering ministers, wherever in your sightless substances you wait on nature's mischief. Come, thick night, and pall thee in the dunnest smoke of hell, that my keen knife see not the wound it makes, nor heaven peep through the blanket of the dark to cry, hold, hold, great Glamis, worthy Cawdor, greater than both by the all hail hereafter. No. Thy letters have transported me beyond this ignorant present, and I feel now the future in the instant.
1: My dearest love, Duncan comes here tonight.
6: And when goes hence?
1: Tomorrow, as he purposes.
6: Never shall sun that morrow see. Your face, my Thane, is as a book where men may read strange matters. To beguile the time, look like the time. Bear welcome in your eye, your hand, your tongue. Look like the innocent flower. But be the serpent under it. He that's coming must be provided for. And you shall put this night's great business into my dispatch, which shall to all our nights and days to come give solely sovereign sway and masterdom.
1: We will speak further.
6: Only look up clear. To alter favor ever is to fear. Leave all the rest to me.
4: And when the king has come and has been greeted by Macbeth and Lady Macbeth, and when the king and all his train have been seated at table, then Macbeth, his fixed smile of welcome fading from his face, leaves his banquet hall to be alone.
1: If it were done when 'tis done, then 'twere when it were done quickly. If the assassination could trammel up the consequence and catch with his surcease success, that but this blow might be the be-all and the end-all here. But here upon this bank and shoal of time we jump the life to come. But in these cases we still have judgment here, that we but teach bloody instructions which being taught return to plague the inventor. This even-handed justice commends the ingredients of our poisoned chalice to our own lips. He's here in double trust. First, as I am his kinsman and his subject, strong both against the deed. Then as his host, who should against his murderer shut the door, not bear the knife myself. Besides, this Duncan hath borne his faculties so meek, hath been so clear in his great office, that his virtues will plead like angels trumpet-tongued against the deep damnation of his taking off. And pity, like a naked newborn babe striding the blast, or heaven's cherubim been horsed upon a sightless courier of the air, shall blow the horrid deed in every eye, that tears shall drown the wind. I have no spur to prick the sides of my intent, but only vaulting ambition. suspicion, which all leaps itself and falls on the other. Hada, what news?
6: He has almost supped. Why have you left the chamber?
1: Had he asked for me?
6: No, you not, he has.
2: We will proceed no further in this business. He hath honored me of late, and I have bought golden opinions from all sorts of people, which would be worn now and then. You, it's lost, not cast aside so soon.
6: Was the hope drunk wherein you dressed yourself? Has it slept since and wakes it now to look so green and pale at what it did so freely? From this time, such I account thy love. Art thou afeard to be the same in thine own act and valor as thou art in desire? Wouldst thou have that which thou esteem'st the ornament of life? Or live a coward in thine own esteem, letting I dare not wait upon I would, like the poor cat in the adage?
2: Prithee, peace, I dare do all that may become a man. Who dares do more is none.
6: What beast was then that made you break this enterprise to me? When you durst do it, then you were a man. Not time, not place did then adhere, and yet you would make both. They have made themselves, and that their fitness now does unmake you. I have given suck, and know how tender it is to love the babe that milks me. I would, while it was smiling in my face, have plucked my nipple from his boneless gums and dashed the brains out had I so sworn, as you have done to this.
2: If we should fail...
6: We fail. But screw your courage to the sticking place, and we'll not fail. When Duncan is asleep, whereto the rather shall his day's hard journey soundly invite him, his two chamberlains will I with wine and wassail so convince that memory, the warder of the brain, shall be a fume and the receipt of reason, a limbic only. When in swinish sleep, their drenched natures lie as in a death. What cannot you and I perform upon the unguarded Duncan? What not put upon his spongy officers, who shall bear the guilt of our great quell?
1: Bring forth men, children only. For thy undaunted metal should compose nothing but males. Will it not be received when we have marked with blood those sleepy two of his own chamber and used their very daggers that they have done?
6: Who dares receive it other, as we shall make our griefs and clamor roar upon his death?
1: I am settled, and bend up each corporal agent to this terrible feat. Away. And mock the time with fairest show. False face must hide what the false heart doth know.
4: Now the castle is dark and sleeping. Macbeth in the empty courtyard turns to a sleepy servant.
2: Go with thy mistress. When my drink is ready, she strike upon the bell. Get thee to bed.
1: Is this a dagger which I see before me? Thy handle toward my hand? Come, let me clutch thee. I have thee not, and yet I see thee still. Art thou not fatal vision, sensible to feeling as to sight? Or art thou but a dagger of the mind, a false creation proceeding from the heat-oppressed brain? I see thee yet, in form as palpable as this which now I draw. Thou marshalst me the way that I was going, and such an instrument I was to use. Mine eyes are made the fools of the other senses, or else worth all the rest. I see thee still, and on thy blade and dudgeon gouts of blood, which was not so before. There's no such thing. It is the bloody business which informs thus to mine eyes. Now, for the one half world, nature seems dead, and wicked dreams abuse the curtained sleep. Witchcraft celebrates pale Hecate's offerings, and withered murder Alarmed by his sentinel, the wolf, whose howls his watch, thus with his stealthy pace, with Tarquin's ravishing strides, towards his design moves like a ghost. Thou, sure and firm set earth, hear not my steps which way they walk, for fear thy very stones break of my whereabout, and take the present horror from the time which now suits with it. Whiles I threat, he lives. Words to the heat of deeds too cold breath gives. I go, and it is done. The bell invites me. Hear it not, Duncan, for it is a knell that summons thee to heaven or to hell.
4: Macbeth goes slowly into the castle, and slowly, almost reluctantly, past the king's guards, whom Lady Macbeth has stupefied with wine, and enters the king's chamber. In the room beyond, Lady Macbeth waits.
6: That which hath made them drunk hath made me bold. What hath quenched them hath given me fire. Hark! Ah! It was the owl that shrieked, the fatal bellman that gives us turns to good night. About it, the doors are open, and the surfeited grooms do mock their charge with snores. I have drugged their possets that death and nature do contend about them, whether they live or die.
8: Who's there? What for?
6: Alack! I am afraid they have awaked, and 'tis not done. The attempt and not the deed confounds us. Hark! I laid their daggers ready. He could not miss them. Had he not resembled my father as he slept, I had done't. My husband...
1: I have done the deed. Didst thou not hear a noise?
6: I heard the owl scream and the crickets cry. Did not you speak?
1: When?
6: Now.
1: As I descended?
6: I.
1: Hark! Who lies in the second chamber?
6: Donald Bane.
1: This is a sorry sight.
6: A foolish thought to say a sorry sight.
1: This one did laugh in sleep, and one cried murder, that they did wake each other. I stood and heard them, but they did say their prayers and address them again to sleep.
6: There are two lodged together.
1: One cried, God bless us and amen, the other, as they had seen me with these hangman's hands. Listening their fear, I could not say amen when they did say, God bless us.
6: Consider it not so deeply.
1: But wherefore could I not pronounce amen? I had most need of blessing, and amen stuck in my throat.
6: These deeds must not be thought after these ways, so it will make us mad.
1: Methought I heard a voice cry, sleep no more. Macbeth does murder sleep. The innocent sleep. Sleep that knits up the raveled sleeve of care. The death of each day's life, sore labor's bath, balm of hurt minds, great nature's second course, chief nourisher in life's feast.
6: What do you mean?
1: Till it cried, sleep no more, to all the house. Glams have murdered sleep, and therefore Cawdor shall sleep no more. Macbeth shall sleep no more.
6: Who was it that thus cried? Why, worthy thane, you do unbend your noble strength to think so brain sickly on things. Go, get some water and wash this filthy witness from your hand. Why did you bring these daggers from the place? They must lie there. Go carry them and smear the sleepy grooms with blood.
1: I'll go no more. I am afraid to think what I have done. Look on it again, I dare not.
6: Infirm of purpose. Give me the daggers. Sleeping in the dead are but as pictures. Is the eye of childhood that fears a painted devil? If you do bleed, I'll gild the faces of the grooms with all, for it must seem they are guilt.
1: Whence is that knocking? Thou is't with me when every noise appalls me. What hands are here? Blah, they pluck out mine eyes. Will all great Neptune's ocean wash this blood clean from my hand? No. This my hand will rot at a multitudinous seas incarnadine, making the green one red.
6: My hands are of your color, but I shame to wear a heart so white. Hear a knocking at the south entry. Retire we to our chamber. A little water clears us of this deed. How easy is it then? Your constancy hath left you unattended. Hark, more knocking. Get on your nightgown, lest occasion call us and show us to be watchers. Be not lost so poorly in your thoughts.
1: To know my deed, 'twere best not know myself. Wait, Duncan, were thy knocking. I would thou couldst.
8: Oh, here's a knocking indeed. Mark, Mark, Mark, who's there in the name of Beelzebub? Mark, Mark, who's there in the other devil's name? Anon, Anon! My Lord Macduff.
3: Thy master Stirling? Ah, my knocking has wakened him. Here he comes. Good morrow, noble sir.
2: Macduff, good morrow.
3: Is the King Stirling worthy, Thane?
2: Not yet.
3: He did command me to call timely on him. I'd almost slipped the hour.
2: I'll bring you to him.
3: I know this is a joyful trouble to you, yet 'tis one.
2: A labor we delight in physics, pain. This is the door.
3: I'll make so bold to call, for 'tis my limited service.
9: Oh, tongue nor heart cannot conceive nor name it.
2: What's the matter?
9: Confusion now hath made his masterpiece. Most sacrilegious murder hath broke open the Lord's anointed temple and stole thence the life of the building.
2: What is it you say, the life? We knew his majesty.
9: Approach the chamber and destroy your sight with a new gorgon. Do not bid me speak, see, and then speak yourselves. Awake! Awake! Ring the alarm bell, murder and treason. Banquo and Donald Bain Malcolm, awake! Lady, lady, woe alas in your house.
10: Too cruel anywhere. Did I prithee contradict myself and say it is not so?
2: Had I but died an hour before this chance, I had lived a blessed time. For from this instant there's nothing serious in mortality. All is but toys. Renown and grace is dead. The wine of life is drawn, and the mere lees is left this forth to brag of.
11: What is the miss?
2: You are, and do not know it. The spring, the head, the fountain of your blood is stopped. The very source of it is stopped.
3: Your royal father's murdered.
9: Oh! By whom?
3: Those of his chamber, as it seems, had done. The hands and faces were all badged with blood. So were their daggers, which unwiped I found upon their pillows. They stared and were distracted. No man's life was to be trusted with him.
2: Oh, yet I do repent me of my fury that I did kill them.
9: Why?
3: Wherefore did you so?
9: Why?
2: Who can be wise, amazed, temperate and furious, loyal and neutral in a moment? No man. The expedition of my violent love outran the pause of reason. There lay Duncan, his silver skin laced with his golden blood, and his gashed stabs looked like a breach in nature for ruin's wasteful entrance. There the murderers, steeped in the colors of their trade, their daggers unmannerly breached with gore. Who could refrain that had a heart to love, and in that heart courage that makes love known?
12: Ah! Help me, hence! Ah!
10: Look to the lady!

0: In a moment, Act Two of Macbeth, starring Eva Le Gallien and Stotz Cotsworth. This is NBC, the National Broadcasting Company. Now, Act Two of the Best Plays production of Macbeth, starring Eva Le Gallien and Stotz Cotsworth, with Paul McGrath and Horace Braham.
1: Is known who did this more than bloody deed?
2: Those that Macbeth have slain.
3: So, no suspicion falls at first upon Macbeth. In fact,
2: Malcolm and Donald Bane, the king's two sons, are stolen away and fled, which puts upon them suspicion of the deed.
3: It is, of course, for another reason that King Duncan's sons have fled.
4: There's daggers in men's smiles.
3: And surely for the sons of a slain king, this is true. It is fear that has caused them to leave the country. But for the moment, at least, their very leaving makes unlikely the discovery of Macbeth's treachery. As the highest and noblest of the lords, he's invested with the crown. Only Banquo does not join in the general rejoicing. And only secretly and alone does Banquo allow his suspicions any expression.
5: Thou hast it now. King Corder Glamisol, as the weird women promised. And I fear thou playedst most foully for it. Yet it was said it should not stand in thy posterity, but that myself should be the root and father of many kings. If there come truth from them, as upon thee, Macbeth, their speeches shine, why, by the verities on thee made good, may they not be my oracles as well, and set me up in hope. But hush no more.
6: Here's our chief guest. Banquo, tonight we hold a solemn supper, sir, and I'll request your presence.
5: Let your highness command upon me, to the which my duties are with the most indissoluble tie forever knit.
6: Ride you this afternoon?
5: I'm a good lord.
6: We should have else desired your good advice, which still have been both grave and prosperous in this day's council. But we'll take tomorrow. Is far you ride?
5: As far, my lord, as will fill up the time twixt this and supper. Go not my horse, the better. I must become a borrower of the night for a dark hour or a twain.
6: Fail not our feast.
5: My lord, I will not.
6: Goes Fleance with you?
5: Aye, my good lord. Our time does call upon us.
6: I wish your horses swift and sure of foot, and so I do commend you to their backs. Farewell.
3: To be thus is nothing, but to be safely thus. Our fears in Banquo stick deep. And in his royalty of nature reigns that which would be feared. 'Tis much he dares. And to that dauntless temper of his mind, he hath a wisdom that doth guide his valor to act in safety. There is none but he whose being I do fear. He chid the sisters when first they put the name of king upon me, bade them speak to him. Then prophet like they hailed him father to a line of kings. Upon my head they placed a fruitless crown and put a barren scepter in my gripe, thence to be wrenched with an unlineal hand, no son of mine succeeding. If 't be so, for Banquo's issue have I filed my mind. For them the gracious Duncan have I murdered, put rancors in the vessel of my peace only for them. And mine eternal jewel given to the common enemy of man to make them kings. The seed of Banquo, kings? Rather than so, come fate into the list and champion me to the utterance. And Macbeth passes into his castle and goes swiftly to a chamber where two villainous-looking men await his pleasure.
6: Was it not yesterday we spoke together?
7: It was, so please your highness.
6: Well, then, now. Have you considered of my speeches? Know that it was he in the times past which held you so under fortune which you thought had been our innocent self. This I made good to you and all things else that might to half a soul and to a notion crazed say, thus did Banquo.
7: You made it known to us.
6: Both of you know Banquo was your enemy.
7: True, my lord.
6: So is he mine. And in such bloody distance that every minute of his being thrusts against my nearest of life.
7: We shall, my lord, perform as you command us.
6: So our lives... Your spirits shine through you. Within this hour at most, I will advise you where to plant yourselves, acquaint you with a perfect spy at a time, the moment on't. For it must be done tonight, and something from the palace. Always thought that I require a clearness, and with him to leave no rubs nor botches in the work. Fleance his son that keeps him company, whose absence is no less material to me than is his father's, must embrace the fate of that dark hour. Resolve yourselves apart. I'll come to you anon.
7: We are resolved, my lord.
6: I'll call upon you straight. Abide within. It is concluded. Banquo, thy soul's flight, if it find heaven, must find it out tonight.
8: At a good distance from the castle, the two murderers hide and wait, straining their eyes and ears for Banquo and Fleance.
2: It will be rain tonight.
7: Let it come down! Oh.
9: Fly, Fleance. Fly, fly, fly.
10: Best revenge.
7: Fly! After Fleance. I'll free him.
8: But young Fleance has escaped. Fleance is gone. Meanwhile, in the castle, the banquet is about to start.
11: You know your own degree. Sit down. At first and last, a hearty welcome.
12: Thanks, Your Majesty.
11: Here had we now our country's honor roof, where the graced person of our Banquo present, who may I rather challenge for unkindness than pity for mischance.
1: His absence, sir, lays blame upon his promise. Please, Your Highness, to grace us with your royal company.
11: The table's full.
1: Here is a place reserved, sir.
11: Where?
1: Here, my good lord. What is it that moves Your Highness?
7: Which of you have done this?
1: What, my good lord?
7: Thou canst not say I did it. Never shake thy gory locks at me.
1: Gentlemen, rise. His Highness is not well.
13: Sit worthy, friends. My lord is often thus and hath been from his youth. If much you note him, you shall offend him and extend his passion. Feed and regard him not. Are you a man?
6: If I stand here, I saw.
13: Why? For shame!
6: Blood hath been shed ere now of the olden time. Ere humane statute purged the gentle wheel. Aye, and since two murders have been performed, too terrible for the ear. The time has been that when the brains were out, the men would die and therein end. But now they rise again with 20 mortal murders on their crowns and push us from our stools. This is more strange than such a murder is.
13: My worthy lord, your noble friends do lack you.
6: I do forget.
11: Do not muse at me, my most worthy friends. I have a strange infirmity which is nothing to those that know me. Come, love and health to all, then I'll sit down. Give me some wine. Fill full. I drink to the general joy of the whole table. And to our dear friend Banquo, whom we miss. Would he were here. To all and him we thirst, and all to all.
6: Vaunt and quit my sight, let the earth hide thee. Thy bones are marrowless, thy blood is cold. Thou hast no speculation in those eyes which are as glare with.
7: Dance, horrible shadow! Unreal mockery ahead!
1: My lord!
13: I tell you, speak not. He grows worse and worse. Question and rages him. At once, good night. Stand not upon the order of your going, but go at once.
1: Good night. And better health attend his majesty.
13: A kind good night to all.
6: It will have blood. They say blood will have blood. Stones have been known to move and trees to speak. Auguries and understood relations have by maggot pies and chuffs and rooks brought forth the secrets man of blood. What is the night?
13: Almost at odds with morning, which is which.
6: How sayest thou that Macduff denies his person at our great bidding?
13: Did you send to him, sir?
6: I hear it, by the way, but I will send. There's not a one of them but in his house I
3: keep a servant feed. I will tomorrow, and betimes I will to the weird sisters. More shall they speak. Now I am bent to know by the worst means the worst. For mine own good all causes shall give way. I am in blood stepped in so far that should I wade no more, returning were as tedious as go all. Strange things I have in head that will to hand, which must be acted ere they may be scanned.
12: You lack the season of all natures. Sleep.
3: Come, will to sleep. My strange and self-abuse is the initiate fear that wants hard use. We are yet but young, indeed. How now, you secret black and midnight hags? What is to do?
13: A deed without a name.
3: I conjure you by that which you profess. Answer me to what I ask you.
13: We know thy thoughts. Beware, Macduff.
3: Thou hast half my fear aright, but one word more.
13: Laugh to scorn the power of man. For none of woman born shall harm Macbeth.
3: Then live, Macduff. What need I fear of thee?
13: Macbeth shall never vanquish thee until great Burnham Wood to high Dunsinane Hill shall come against thee.
3: That shall never be.
8: The assurances of the witches comfort Macbeth, but they do not bring peace to him. And shortly news comes to his ears which is most disturbing.
14: Macduff is fled to England.
8: Fled to England to join the growing forces of young Malcolm against the tyrant. Macbeth acts immediately. Acts upon the thought that comes first into his mind. He sends the murderers to Macduff's castle where they slaughter Lady Macduff and her children. To England, where Malcolm, King Duncan's son, confers with Macduff. Ross comes with melancholy news.
15: Your castle is surprised, your wife and babe savagely slaughtered. To relate the manner whereon the quarry of these murdered deer to add the death of you.
16: Merciful heaven! Give sorrow words. The grief that does not speak whispers the o'erfraught heart and bids it break.
17: My children too.
15: Wife, children, servants, all that could be found.
17: And I must be from thanks. My wife killed too?
8: I have said.
16: Be comforted. Let's make us medicines of our great revenge and cure this deadly grief.
17: There's no children. All my pretty ones? Did you say all? Central heavens, cut short all intermission.
15: Front to front, bring now this fiend of Scotland and myself. Within my sword's length, set him if he escape. Heaven forgive me, too.
16: This tune goes, Manly. Come, go we to the king. Our power is ready. Our lack is nothing but our leave. Macbeth is ripe for shaking. And the powers above put on their instruments. Receive what cheer you may. The night is long that never finds the day.
8: In the halls of Dunsinane Castle, Macbeth, his mind so busy with suspicions and busy with plans, has not time now for his lady. And she, the Lady Macbeth, is ill. She walks now nightly in her sleep. Her gentlewoman reports this to the doctor, and while they confer, Lady Macbeth appears.
12: Lo, you, here she comes. Is this a very guise, and upon my life fast asleep? Observe her, stand close.
18: How came she by that light?
12: Why, it stood by her. She has light by her continually. It is her command.
18: You see, her eyes are open.
12: Aye, but their sense is shut.
18: What is it she does now? Look how she rubs her hands.
12: It is an accustomed action with her to see him thus washing her hands. I have known her to continue in this a quarter of an hour.
19: It hears us
18: What? Hark, she speaks.
19: Thou damned smart house, I say. One. Two. Why, then, it is time to do it. Hell is murky. Fie, my lord, fie, soldier and afeard. What need we fear, who knows it, when none can call our power to account? Yet who would have thought the old man to have had so much blood in him?
18: You mark that?
19: The Thane of Fife had a wife

0: No more of that, my lord. No more of that. You mar all with this starting.
1: Go to, go to. You have known what you should not.
2: She has spoke what she should not, I am sure of that. Heaven knows what she has known.
0: Ah, the smell of the blood. Still.
2: All the perfumes of Arabia will not sweeten this little hand. Oh.
1: What a sigh is there. The heart is sorely charged.
2: I would not have such a heart in my bosom for the dignity of the whole body.
1: Well, well, well.
2: Pray God it be, sir.
0: Wash your hands. Put on your nightgown.
2: Look not so pale.
0: I tell you yet again, Banquo's buried. He cannot come out on his grave.
1: Even so.
2: Oh.
0: To bed. To bed. Knock him. Gate. Come, come, come.
2: Come. Give me your hand. What's done cannot be undone. To bed. To bed. To bed.
3: Hang out our banners on the outward walls. The cry is still they come. Our castle's strength will offer siege to scorn. What is that noise? I have almost forgot the taste of fears. The time has been my senses would have cooled to hear a night shriek. I have supped full with horrors. Dionysus, familiar to my slaughterous thoughts, cannot once start me. Wherefore was that cry?
4: The queen, my lord, is dead.
3: She should have died. Hereafter, there would have been a time for such a word. Tomorrow and tomorrow creeps in this petty pace from day to day to the last syllable of recorded time. And all our yesterdays have lighted fools the way to dusty death. Out. Out, brief candle. Life's but a walking shadow. A poor player that struts and frets his hour upon the stage and then is heard no more. It is a tale told by an idiot, full of sound and fury, signifying nothing. Arm. Arm and out. I will not be afraid of death and bane till Burnham Forest come to Dunsinane.
5: But Macbeth's reliance on the assurances of the witches, his confidence that Burnham Wood cannot come to Dunsinane and that therefore he cannot be defeated, is not well founded. For as the forces of Malcolm come to Burnham Wood, Malcolm issues an order.
6: Let every soldier hew him down a bow and bear it before him. Thereby shall we shadow the numbers of our host and make discovery ere in report of us.
7: Gracious, my lord.
3: Use thy tongue, thy story quickly.
7: Gracious, my lord, I should report that which I say I saw, but know not how to do it.
3: Well, say, sir.
7: As I did stand my watch upon the hill, I looked toward Burnham in an unreal thought. The wood began to move.
3: Fire it, slave.
7: Let me endure your wrath, but not be so. Within the 3 mile may you see it coming. I say a moving grove.
3: If thou speakest false upon the next 3, shalt thou hang alive till famine cling thee. If thy speech be sooth, I care not if thou dost for me as much. I begin to be aweary of the sun and wish thee a fate of the world were now undone. Ring the alarm bell. Blow in, come wreck. At least we'll die with harness on our back.
5: And now the battle breaks out in all its great fury around the castle. Macbeth, his great broadsword, hacks down his enemies.
3: Forged by that weapon's last of scorn, brandished by man that's of a woman born.
5: But however staunchly Macbeth himself fights, the battle scales tip slowly and in favor of Malcolm's forces. And finally, Macbeth, cut off and alone among his enemies, stands brandishing his battle sword as the vengeful Macduff strides towards him.
3: Turn, hellhound, turn! Of all men else have I avoided thee. But get me back, my soul is too much charged with blood of thine already.
6: I have no word. My voice is in my sword, thou bloodier villain, and turn him to the outset.
3: Thou losest labor. As easy mayest thou the entrenched air with thy keen sword impresses make me bleed. Let fall thy blade on vulnerable crest. I bear a charmed life which must not yield to one of woman born.
6: Despair thy charm, and let the angel whom thou still hast served tell thee Macduff was from his mother's womb untimely ripped.
3: Cursed be the tongue that tells me.
6: Now yield thee, coward.
3: I will not yield, but kiss the ground before young Malcolm's feet, and to be baited with a rabble's curse. Though Burnham would be come to Dunsinane, and thou opposed being of no woman born, yet would I cry the last, lay on Macduff, and damned be him that first tied hold. Enough!

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1: Once upon a time there was an engineer.
2: Choo-choo Charlie was his name, we hear.
1: He had an engine and he sure had fun. 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
3: Charlie says, love my good and plenty. 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Don't know any other candy that I love so well.
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10: I wish we were more normal and bouncing. More soothing.
11: Not in this house.
10: Up the barometer this morning. Twice. No, Father's much too deep in work.
12: Where are...
10: Got some oil of cloves somewhere. Well, she tried... Oh, well, whatever he is.
12: I...
10: Can't ask anyone if they've slept well. Very rude. Anyhow, I want to see him.
13: Mr. Sandy, won't you? Both of you.
10: Arundel is straining freedom to its utmost. Father will say I tremble to think he needs... Father.
12: And why not?
13: David, dear, I think I'm going mad.
12: Why hasn't Clara...
13: Stop firing questions at me, David.
10: Why, you other silly guinea pig, whoever she is, will get...
13: My mind henceforth will be a blank on the subject.
10: It's all very fine, Mother, but you're their hostess.
13: I made a great decision.
11: I'm the decision?
13: It's a secret. Aren't you... Oh, of course, I meant it was a secret from your father.
11: What is it?
13: Back on the stage.
11: I knew it.
13: I'm stagnating here.
10: Do you think it's wise... You retired so very finally last year. What excuse will you give for returning?
13: My public, dear. Letters from my public. They demand it.
11: Have you had any?
13: One or two. That's what decided me, really. I should have had hundreds.
10: You will be dignified about it all, won't you, darling?
13: Oh, I'm much more dignified on the stage than out here on Long Island. Think of the thrill of a first night and the critics the morning after, the satisfied grunt of the Times, the disciplined gurgle of the Herald, and the shrill, enthusiastic scream of the Daily Mirror. Oh, I'll revive love's whirlwinds.
10: Oh, Mother.
11: Father will be furious.
13: I can't help that.
10: It's such a terrible play.
13: I know, but it's a marvelous part for me, and the public love it. Remember this. You're a fool, a blind, pitiable fool. You think because you've bought my love that you have bought my soul. From the moment Victor comes in, it's strong, tremendously strong. Be Victor a minute, Sorrow.
10: You mean when he...
13: Yes, you know. Is this a game?
10: I know. Is this a
14: game?
13: Yes, and again there must be play to the finish.
14: Zorro, what does this mean?
13: So many illusions shattered, so many dreams trodden in the...
10: Don't understand. You and Victor? Oh, no.
13: Oh, don't say it. Pump door.
10: I look hideous.
13: Yes. Before you open the door, we shall be...
14: And for breakfast, lunch, and dinner tomorrow.
13: Will you get various rooms?
10: Up to, they can't sleep in the hall.
14: Hadn't you better let them all in?
10: Yes, yes.
15: I'll sing again in a couple of weeks.
13: I must come to you. I wish my son had smaller hips. Do you think you could teach him to box?
15: If he liked.
13: Well, that's just the trouble. I'm afraid he won't like. He's so dreadfully on that sort of thing. You must... I'm sure David would be pleased.
15: Who's David?
13: My husband.
15: Oh.
13: Why do you say, oh, like that? Didn't you know I had a husband?
15: I thought he was dead.
13: No, he's not dead. He's upstairs.
15: You know, you're quite different from what you were the other day.
13: I've been pruning the calceolarias.
15: Have you?
13: I love my garden, you know. It's so peaceful and quaint. I've always longed to leave the brittle glamour of cities and theaters and find rest in the country. That's why I came to Long Island.
15: I see. But it's not far.
13: Have you ever seen me on the stage?
15: Oh, sure.
13: What in?
15: That thing when you pretended to cheat at cards to save your husband's good name.
13: Oh, the bold deceit. Yes, but that play was never quite right.
15: Oh, you were swell. That was when I first fell in love with you.
13: Was it really?
15: Yes, you were. Oh, were.
13: Well, go on.
15: Oh, well, I, I feel like a...
13: Of course it matters. To me, and...
15: Oh, it seems too good to be true, sitting here and talking as though we were old friends.
13: We are old friends. We've probably been in another life, a reincarnation, you know. Fascinating.
15: You do say wonderful.
13: Let's put our feet up.
15: All right.
13: Can you sail a boat, Sandy?
15: Sort of.
13: Oh, you must teach Salvers gets hit by the boom.
15: I'd rather...
13: Oh, dear.
15: Is anyone else coming?
13: Else? You don't know.
15: Us
13: don't know. Clara.
10: All right, dear, all right.
15: You said it would be quiet, with nobody at all.
13: I was wrong. It's going to be very noisy with herds of angry people stamping about.
10: Oh, dear.
13: Myra.
10: My dear, isn't this divine?
13: Too lovely. Where are the others?
10: What others?
13: Did you come at the 4:30?
10: Yes.
13: Didn't you see anybody at the station?
10: Yes, several people.

0: Well, how do you do?
1: Upstairs, Sandy, and I'll show you your room. Come to you, Myra. He's shaving, I think.
2: But... this is marvelous. I've never seen anybody so worthy of being kissed.
0: No, Simon, dear. Now, don't. It's too hot.
2: You look beautifully cool.
0: More than cool, really. But it's not climatic cool. Filled to the marrow by your mother's attitude. Bouncing about on the sofa with a hearty young thing in flannels and seemed to resent my...
2: annoyed today because Father and Saul have been asking people down without telling her.
0: Oh, poor dear.
2: Are you pleased to see me?
0: Of course. That's why I came.
2: Darling.
0: Now, no.
2: Oh, I feel most colossally temperamental. I should like to kiss you and kiss you and break everything in the house and then jump into the sound.
0: Dear Simon, you are so colorful.
2: You're everything I wanted to be. Absolutely everything. Marvelous clothes, marvelous looks, marvelous brain. Oh, it's terrible. Darling, I adore you.
0: That's right.
2: Oh, but you're callous. Callous, you don't love me a bit, do you?
0: Love is a very big word, Simon.
2: It isn't.
0: Unlike anything.
2: Yes, you are. You're going unlike Medusa. They're awful snakes popping. They'll both be difficult. I love being difficult. Oh, grand.
0: Is your father here?
3: Love me.
4: Go. Please forgive me.
5: A rather nice-looking woman came down and...
4: if you are, tell me at once and we'll do something.
2: Well, Myra.
6: We will resume after a pause for station identification.
2: That's it. She gets quarrelsome.
1: Quarrelsome. It is your particular thing, isn't it? Stealing over you by sheer tact. Out into the garden and wait.
5: Wait? What for?
4: But darling...
5: it's far from easy at night. Waiting for him.
1: She hadn't been away at all.
5: All right, eventually.
1: When shall I be able...
5: I was in California then.
1: Exactly. Very good principle.
5: I'll tell you something. Sweet.
1: Victor? Oh, no.
4: Isn't she?
1: She's fainted.
5: How lucky.
3: Sandy...
7: at the breakfast table for nearly half a
3: day. Why? Well,
5: I don't think they'd mind very much. Found which was Paris.
1: What was
5: it? Right.
1: Very well, then. Get a map and I'll show you.
7: Out the window. The car's full.
6: Long praise.
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1: You're madly in love with me. At least this is to Sandy, won't you? Both of you. I was waving at everything.
2: Anyhow, the Chinese...
1: promised it to Sandy. He loves anything Chinese.
2: What? I've asked Myra out for the weekend. She's...
1: Arundel is straining freedom to its utmost. Father will say I tremble to think he needs... Mother.
5: And why not?
1: David, dear. I think I'm going mad.
5: Why hasn't Clara...
1: stop firing questions at me, David.
4: Why, you other silly guinea pig, whoever she is, will get...
1: my mind henceforth will be a blank on the subject.
4: It's all very fine, Mother, but you're their hostess.
1: I made a great decision.
2: Mind the decision?
1: It's a secret. Aren't you... oh, of course, I meant it was a secret from your father.
2: What is it?
1: Back on the stage.
2: I knew it.
1: I'm stagnating here.
4: Do you think it's wise... you retired so very finally last year. What excuse will you give for returning?
1: My public, dear. Letters from my public. They demand it.
2: Have you had any?
1: One or two. That's what decided me, really. I should have had hundreds.
4: You will be dignified about it all, won't you, darling?
1: Oh, I'm much more dignified on the stage than out here on Long Island. Think of the thrill of a first night and the critics the morning after, the satisfied grunt of the Times, the disciplined gurgle of the Herald, and the shrill, enthusiastic scream of the Daily Mirror. Oh, I'll revive love's whirlwind.
4: Oh, Mother.
2: Father will be furious.
1: I can't help that.
4: It's such a terrible play.
1: I know, but it's a marvelous part for me, and the public love it. Remember this. You're a fool, a blind, pitiable fool. You think because you've bought my love that you have bought my soul. I've dreamed of love like this, but I never...
4: from the moment Victor comes in, it's strong, tremendously strong. Be Victor a minute, Sorrow.
10: You mean when he comes in at the end of the act?
1: Yes, you know. Is this a game?
10: I know.
1: Is this a stand again or must we play to the finish?
2: Sorrow! What does this mean?
1: So many illusions shattered, so many dreams trodden in the...
4: don't understand. You and Victor? Oh, no.
1: Oh, don't say it. Before you open the door, we shall be...
2: and for breakfast, lunch, and dinner tomorrow.
1: Up to, they can't sleep in the hall.
2: Hadn't you better let them all in?
1: Yes, yes. I wish my son had smaller hips. Do you think you could teach him to box?
5: If he liked.
1: Well, that's just the trouble. I'm afraid he won't like. He's so dreadfully on that sort of thing. You must... I'm sure David would be pleased.
5: Who's David?
1: My husband.
5: Oh.
1: Why do you say, oh, like that? Didn't you know I had a husband?
5: I thought he was dead.
1: No, he's not dead. He's upstairs.
5: You know, you're quite different from what you were the other day.
1: I've been pruning the calceolarias.
5: Have you?
1: I love my garden, you know. It's so peaceful and quiet. I've always longed to leave the brittle glamour of cities and theaters and fine...

0: rest in the country. That's why we came to Long Island.
1: I see.
2: But it's not far.
0: Have you ever seen me on the stage?
2: Oh, sure.
0: What in?
2: That thing when you pretended to cheat at cards to save your husband's good name.
0: Oh, the bold deceit. Yes, but that play was never quite right.
2: Oh, you were swell. That was when I first fell in love with you.
0: Was it really?
2: Yes, you were. So were.
0: Well, go on.
2: Oh, well, I feel like a...
0: Of course it matters to me.
2: Well, it seems too good to be true, sitting here and talking as though we were old friends.
0: We are old friends. We've probably met in another life, a reincarnation, you know. Fascinating.
2: You do...
0: Let's put our feet up.
2: All right.
0: Can you sail a boat, Sandy?
2: Sort of.
0: Oh, you must teach. Son always gets hit by the boom.
2: I'd really...
0: Oh, dear.
2: Is anyone else coming?
0: Else? You don't know.
2: Us?
0: Don't know. Clara.
3: All right, dear, all right.
2: You said it would be quiet with nobody at all.
0: I was wrong. It's going to be very noisy with herds of angry people stamping about.
3: Oh, dear.
0: Myra.
3: My dear, isn't this divine?
0: Too lovely. Where are the others?
3: What others?
0: Did you come at the 4:30?
3: Yes.
0: Didn't you see anybody at the station?
3: Yes, several people, but I didn't know they were coming here.
0: Well, they are. Upstairs, Sandy, and I'll show you your room. Come to you, Myra. He's shaving, I think.
4: But... This is marvelous. I've never seen anybody so worthy of being kissed.
3: No, Simon, dear, now don't. It's too hot.
4: You look beautifully cool.
3: More than cool, really. But it's not climatic cool. Cool to the marrow by your mother's attitude. Nothing very much. She was bouncing about on the sofa with a hearty young thing in flannels and seemed to resent my...
4: Mother...
3: I'll try not to, but it's difficult.
4: I'm annoyed today because Father and Sol have been asking people down without telling her.
3: Oh, poor dear.
4: Are you pleased to see me?
3: Of course. That's why I came.
4: Darling!
3: Now, no!
4: Oh, I feel most colossally temperamental. I should like to kiss you and kiss you and break everything in the house and then jump into the sound.
3: Dear Simon, you are so colorful.
4: You're everything I wanted to be. Absolutely everything. Marvelous clothes, marvelous looks, marvelous brain. Oh, it's terrible. Darling, I adore you.
3: That's right.
4: Oh, but you're callous. Callous. You don't love me a bit, do you?
3: Love is a very big word, Simon.
4: It isn't.
3: Unlike anything.
4: Yes, you are. You're going unlike Medusa. They're awful snakes popping their heads. They'll both be difficult. I love being difficult. Oh, grand.
3: Is your father here?
5: Lovely.
6: Go. Please forgive me.
7: A rather nice-looking woman came down and...
6: If you are, tell me at once and we'll do something.
4: Well, Myra.
8: We will resume after a pause for station identity.
4: Is it? She gets quarrelsome.
0: Quarrelsome? It is your particular thing, isn't it? Stealing over you by sheer tact.
6: But, darling...
0: It's far from easy at night.
7: Waiting for him.
3: She hadn't been away at all.
7: All right, eventually.
3: When shall I be able...
7: I was in California then.
3: Exactly. Very good principle.
7: I'll tell you something. Sweet.
6: Victor? Oh, no. She's fainted.
7: How lucky.
5: Sandy. Being at the breakfast table for nearly half
3: as you are.
7: I don't think they'd mind very much. Good morning. Which was Paris?
0: What was
7: it? Right.
0: Very well, then. Get a map and I'll show you.
6: Out the window. The car's foot.
8: Long praised and...
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0: Shall be 8 for dinner.
6: 8?
4: And for breakfast, lunch, and dinner tomorrow.
0: Will you get various rooms ready, Clara?
6: I'll have to. They can't sleep in the hall.
4: Better let them all in?
6: Yes, yes.
2: Watching again in a couple of weeks.
0: I must come to you. I wish my son had smaller hips. Do you think you could teach him to box?
2: If he liked.
0: Well, that's just the trouble. I'm afraid he won't like. He's so dreadfully on that sort of thing. You must... I'm sure David would be pleased.
2: Who's David?
0: My husband.
2: Oh.
0: Why do you say, oh, like that? Didn't you know I had a husband?
2: I thought he was dead.
0: No, he's not dead. He's upstairs.
2: You know, you're quite different from what you were the other day.
0: I've been pruning the calceolarias.
2: Have you?
0: I love my garden, you know. It's so peaceful and quaint. I've always longed to leave the brittle glamour of cities and theaters and find rest in the country. That's why we came to Long Island.
2: I see.
1: But it's not far.
0: Have you ever seen me on the stage?
2: Oh, sure.
0: What in?
2: That thing when you pretended to cheat at cards to save your husband's good name.
0: Oh, the bold deceit.
2: Yes,
0: but that play was never quite right.
2: Oh, you were swell. That was when I first fell in love with you.
0: Was it really?
2: Yes, you were.
4: Oh, were.
0: Well, go on.
2: Oh, well, I feel like a...
0: Of course it matters to me.
2: it seems too good to be true, sitting here and talking as though we were old friends.
0: We are old friends. We've probably met in another life, a reincarnation, you know. Fascinating.
2: You do say wonderful things.
0: Do I? Let's put our feet up.
2: All right.
0: Oh, Sandy?
2: Sort of.
0: Oh, you must teach. Salvers gets hit by the boom.
2: I'd rather.
0: Oh, dear.
2: Was anyone else coming?
0: Anyone else? You don't know. Us don't know. Clara.
1: All right, dear, all right.
2: You said it would be quiet with nobody at all.
0: I was wrong. It's going to be very noisy with herds of angry people stamping about.
3: My dear, isn't this divine?
0: Too lovely. Where are the others?
3: What others?
0: Did you come at the 4:30?
3: Yes.
0: Didn't you see anybody at the station?
3: Yes, several people, but I didn't know they were coming here.
0: Well, they are. Found you, Myra. He's shaving, I think. But
4: this is marvelous. I've never seen anybody so worthy of being kissed.
3: No, Simon, dear, now don't. It's too hot.
4: You look beautifully cool.
3: More than cool, really. But it's not climatic coolness. I've been mentally chilled to the marrow by your mother's attitude. Bouncing about on the sofa with a hearty young thing in flannels and seemed to resent my...
4: Annoyed today because Father and Sol have been asking people down without telling her.
3: Oh, poor dear.
4: Are you pleased to see me?
3: Of course. That's why I came.
4: Darling.
3: Now, now.
4: Oh, I feel most colossally temperamental. I should like to kiss you and break everything in the house and then jump into the sound.
3: Dear Simon, you are so colorful.
4: You're everything I wanted to be. Absolutely everything. Marvelous clothes, marvelous looks, marvelous brain. Oh, it's terrible. Darling, I adore you.
3: That's right.
4: Oh, but you're callous. That's what it is, callous. You don't love me.
3: Love is a very big word, Simon.
4: It isn't. Going like this?
3: I'm not going on like anything.
4: Yes, you are. You're going on like Medusa. They're awful snakes popping. They'll both be difficult. I love being difficult. Oh, grand.
3: Is your father here?
10: Lovely.
11: No. Please forgive me.
12: A rather nice-looking woman came down and...
11: If you are, tell me at once and we'll do something.
4: Oh, Myra.
8: We will resume after a pause for station identification.
4: Is it? She gets quarrelsome.
0: Quarrelsome? It is your particular thing, isn't it? Stealing over you by sheer tact. Out into the garden and wait.
2: Wait? What for?
11: But darling...
0: It's far from easy at night.
2: Waiting for him.
3: She hadn't been away at all.
2: All right, eventually.
3: When shall I be able...
2: I was in California then.
3: Exactly. Very good principle.
2: I'll tell you something. Sweet.
11: Victor? Oh, no.
0: Isn't it?
11: She's fainted.
2: How lucky
13: she... Sandy...
5: At the breakfast table for nearly half an
13: hour. Well,
2: I don't think they'd mind very much. Found which was Paris.
0: What was
2: it? Right.
0: Very well, then. Get a map and I'll show you.
11: Out the window. The car's
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0: Found you, Myra. He's shaving, I think.
4: Well, this is marvelous. I've never seen anybody so worthy of being kissed.
3: No, Simon, dear. Now, don't. It's too hot.
4: You look beautifully cool.
3: I'm more than cool, really. But it's not climatic coolness. I've been mentally chilled to the marrow by your mother's attitude. Bouncing about on the sofa with a hearty young thing in flannels and seemed to resent my...
4: Annoyed today because Father and Sol have been asking people down without telling her.
3: Oh, poor dear.
4: Are you pleased to see me?
3: Of course. That's why I came.
4: Darling.
3: Now, now.
4: Oh, I feel most colossally temperamental. I should like to kiss you and break everything in the house and then jump into the sound.
3: Dear Simon, you are so colorful.
4: You're everything I wanted to be. Absolutely everything. Marvelous clothes, marvelous looks, marvelous brain. Oh, it's terrible. Darling, I adore you.
3: That's right.
4: Oh, but you're callous.
3: Love is a very big word, Simon.
4: It isn't. On like this?
3: I'm not going on like anything.
4: Yes, you are. You're going on like Medusa. They're awful snakes popping. They'll both be difficult. I love being difficult. Oh, grand.
3: Is your father here?
10: Lovely.
11: No. Please forgive me.
12: A rather nice-looking woman came down and...
11: If you are, tell me at once and we'll do something.
4: Oh, Myra.
8: We will resume after a pause for station identification.
4: Is it? She gets quarrelsome.
0: Quarrelsome? It is your particular thing, isn't it? Stealing over you by sheer tact. Out into the garden and wait.
2: Wait? What for?
11: But darling...
0: It's far from easy at night.
2: Waiting for him.
3: She hadn't been away at all.
2: All right, eventually.
3: When shall I be...
2: I was in California then.
3: Exactly. Very good principle.
2: I'll tell you something. Sweet.
11: Victor? Oh, no.
0: Isn't it?
11: She's fainted.
2: How lucky
13: she... Sandy...
5: At the breakfast table for nearly half an
3: hour. Well,
2: I don't think they'd mind very much. Found which was Paris.
0: What was
2: it? Right.
0: Very well, then. Get a map. up and I'll show you.
1: Out the window. The car's foot.
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4: In the most lovely mood now, just see you grand.
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12: No.
11: Please forgive me.
12: A rather nice-looking woman came down and...
11: If you are, tell me at once and we'll do something.
4: Oh, Myra.
8: We will resume after a pause for station identification.
4: This is it. She gets quarrelsome.
0: Quarrelsome. It is your particular thing, isn't it? Stealing over you by sheer tact. Come to the garden and wait.
4: Wait? What for?
11: But, darling...
0: It's far from easy at night.
4: Waiting for him.
3: She hadn't been away at all.
4: All right, eventually.
3: When shall I be able...
4: I was in California then.
3: Exactly. Very good principle.
4: I'll tell you something. Sweet.
1: Victor? Oh, no.
11: Isn't it?
1: She's fainted.
4: How lucky she...
3: Sandy...
5: At the breakfast table for nearly half an
3: hour. Well,
4: I don't think they'd mind very much. Good morning. Which was Paris?
0: What was
4: it? Right.
0: Very well, then get a map and I'll show you.
1: Out the window. The car's foot.
8: Long praised and.
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4: Just make yourselves at home. Let's go on to the.
3: Lovely.
11: Please forgive me.
12: A rather nice-looking woman came down and...
11: If you are, tell me at once and we'll do something.
4: Oh, Myra.
8: We will resume after a pause for station identification.
4: This is it. She gets quarrelsome.
0: Quarrelsome? It is your particular thing, isn't it? Stealing over you by sheer tact. Come to the garden and wait.
4: Wait? What for?
0: But, darling...
11: It's far from easy at night.
4: Waiting for him.
3: She hadn't been away at all.
4: All right, eventually.
3: When shall I be able...
4: I was in California then.
3: Exactly. Very good principle.
4: I'll tell you something. Sweet.
1: Victor? Oh, no.
11: She's fainted.
4: How lucky she...
3: Sandy.
5: Being at the breakfast table for nearly half an
3: hour.
4: I don't think they'd mind very much.
7: Good morning. Which was Paris?
0: What was...
4: Be right.
0: Very well, then get a map and I'll show you.
1: Out the window. The car's foot.
8: Long praised and...
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12: Mexico is very beautiful.
3: Yes.
11: Lovely. Please forgive me.
12: A rather nice-looking woman came down and...
11: If you are, tell me at once and we'll do something.
4: Oh, Myra.
8: We will resume after a pause for station identification.
4: This is it. She gets quarrelsome.
0: Quarrelsome? It is your particular thing, isn't it? Stealing over you by sheer tact. Come to the garden and wait.
4: Wait? What for?
0: But, darling...
11: It's far from easy at night.
4: Waiting for him.
3: She hadn't been away at all.
4: All right, eventually.
3: When shall I be able...
4: I was in California then.
3: Exactly. Very good principle.
4: I'll tell you something. Sweet.
1: Victor? Oh, no.
11: She's fainted.
4: How lucky.
3: Sandy.
5: Being at the breakfast table for nearly half an
3: hour.
4: I don't think they'd mind very much.
7: Good morning. Which was Paris?
0: What was...
4: Be right.
0: Very well, then get a map and I'll show you.
1: Out the window. The car's foot.
8: Long praised and...
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3: Judith,
11: please forgive me.
12: A rather nice-looking woman came down and...
11: If you are, tell me at once and we'll do something.
4: Oh, Myra.
8: We will resume after a pause for station identification.
4: This is it. She gets quarrelsome.
0: Quarrelsome? It is your particular thing, isn't it? Stealing over you by sheer tact. Come to the garden and wait.
4: Wait? What for?
0: But, darling...
11: It's far from easy at night.
4: Waiting for him.
3: She hadn't been away at all.
4: All right, eventually.
3: When shall I be able...
4: I was in California then.
3: Exactly. Very good principle.
4: I'll tell you something. Sweet.
1: Victor? Oh, no. She's fainted.
4: How lucky.
3: Sandy.
5: Being at the breakfast table for nearly half an
3: hour.
4: I don't think they'd mind very much.
7: Good morning. Which was Paris?
0: What was...
4: Be right.
0: Very well, then get a map and I'll show you.
1: Out the window. The car's foot.
8: Long praised and...
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12: Nice-looking woman came down and...
11: If you are, tell me at once and we'll do something.
4: Oh, Myra.
8: We will resume after a pause for station identification.
4: This is it. She gets quarrelsome.
0: Quarrelsome? It is your particular thing, isn't it? Stealing over you by sheer tact. Come to the garden and wait.
4: Wait? What for?
0: But, darling...
11: It's far from easy at night.
4: Waiting for him.
3: She hadn't been away at all.
4: All right, eventually.
3: When shall I be able...
4: I was in California then.
3: Exactly. Very good principle.
7: I'll tell you something. Sweet.
10: Victor? Oh, no! She's fainted!
7: How lucky.
13: Sandy.
5: Being at the breakfast table for nearly half
13: an hour.
7: I don't think they'd mind very much.
2: Come on, which was Paris?
10: What was
2: it? Right.
10: Very well, then get a map and I'll show you.
5: Out the window. The car's
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3: I'd love to be beautifully...
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4: identification. Is it? She gets quarrelsome.
0: Quarrelsome, it is your particular thing, isn't it? Stealing over you by sheer tact.
3: But darling...
0: It's far from easy at night.
7: Waiting for him.
3: She hadn't been away at all.
7: I was in California then.
3: Exactly. Very good principle.
7: I'll tell you something. Sweet.
10: Victor? Oh, no. She's fainted.
7: How lucky.
5: Being at the breakfast table for nearly half an
3: hour. That?
12: He came from the library.
3: Oh, is he why?
7: I don't think they'd mind very much.
2: Come on, which was Paris?
10: What was
2: it? Right.
10: Very well, then get a map and I'll show you.
5: Out the window. The car's
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3: Hello, Sorrel. How are you?
4: Hello, Myra.
8: We will resume after a pause for station identification.
4: Is it? She gets quarrelsome.
0: Quarrelsome? It is your particular thing, isn't it? Stealing over you by sheer tact.
3: But darling...
10: It's far from easy at night.
7: Waiting for him.
3: She hadn't been away at all.
7: I was in California then.
3: Exactly. Very good principle.
7: I'll tell you something. Sweet.
10: Victor? Oh, no! She's fainted!
7: How lucky.
5: Being at the breakfast table for nearly half
13: an hour. Why?
7: I don't think they'd mind very much.
2: Come on, which was Paris?
10: What was
2: it? Right.
10: Very well, then get a map and I'll show you.
5: Out the window. The car's
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10: Quarrelsome, it is your particular thing, isn't it? Stealing over you by sheer tact.
3: But darling...
10: It's far from easy at night.
7: Waiting for him.
3: She hadn't been away at all.
7: All right, eventually.
3: When shall I be able...
7: I was in California then.
3: Exactly. Very good principle.
7: I'll tell you something. Sweet.
10: Victor? Oh, no!
3: She's fainted!
7: How lucky.
5: Being at the breakfast table for nearly half an
3: hour. That?
12: He came from the library.
3: Oh, is he why?
7: I don't think they'd mind very much.
2: Which was Paris?
10: What was
2: it? Right.
10: Very well, then get a map and I'll show you.
5: Out the window. The car's
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4: 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She gets quarrelsome.
10: Quarrelsome?
0: It is your particular thing, isn't it? Stealing over you by sheer tact.
3: But darling...
10: It's far from easy at night.
7: Waiting for him.
3: She hadn't been away at all.
7: All right, eventually.
3: When shall I be able...
7: I was in California then.
3: Exactly. Very good principle.
7: I'll tell you something. Sweet.
10: Victor? Oh, no!
3: She's fainted!
7: How lucky.
5: Being at the breakfast table for nearly half an
3: hour. That?
12: He came from the library.
3: Oh, is he why?
7: I don't think they'd mind very much.
2: Come on, which was Paris?
10: What was
2: it? Right.
10: Very well, then get a map and I'll show you.
5: Out the window. The car's
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8: The second half of Noel Coward's...
4: Is it? She gets quarrelsome.
10: Quarrelsome?
0: It is your particular thing, isn't it? Stealing over you by sheer tact.
3: But darling...
10: It's far from easy at night.
7: Waiting for him.
3: She hadn't been away at all.
7: All right, eventually.
3: When shall I be...
7: I was in California then.
3: Exactly. Very good principle.
7: I'll tell you something. Sweet.
10: Victor? Oh, no! She's fainted!
7: How lucky
5: she... ...at the breakfast table for nearly half an
3: hour.
7: I don't think they'd mind very much. Found which was Paris.
10: What was...
7: Let me write.
10: Very well, then, get a map and I'll show you.
6: 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The car's...
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10: Quarrelsome, it is your particular thing, isn't it? Stealing over you by sheer tact. Come to the garden and wait.
7: Wait? What for?
3: But darling...
11: It's far from easy at night.
7: Waiting for him.
3: She hadn't been away at all.
7: All right, eventually.
3: When shall I be able...
7: I was in California then.
3: Exactly. Very good principle.
7: I'll tell you something. Sweet.
3: Is Victor? Oh, no. She's fainted.
7: How lucky she...
3: Sandy.
5: Being at the breakfast table for nearly half an hour.
7: I don't think they'd mind very much.
2: Found which was Paris.
10: What was...
7: Let me write.
10: Very well, then. Get a map and I'll show you.
6: 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The car's...
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11: Exactly the same, and I'm ashamed of it.
10: But it is your particular thing, isn't it? Stealing over you by sheer tact.
3: But darling...
11: It's far from easy at night.
7: Waiting for him.
3: She hadn't been away at all.
7: All right, eventually.
3: When shall I be able...
7: I was in California then.
3: Exactly. Very good principle.
7: I'll tell you something. Sweet.
6: Victor? Oh, no. She's fainted.
7: How lucky
5: she... Being at the breakfast table for nearly half an...
3: That?
7: It came from the library.
3: Oh, see why.
7: I don't think they'd mind very much.
2: Found which was Paris.
10: What was...
7: Let me write.
10: Very well, then. Get a map and I'll show you.
6: Out the window. The car's...
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7: You haven't been drinking, dear.
10: Drinking? It is your particular thing, isn't it? Stealing over you by sheer tact. Come to the garden and wait.
7: Wait? What for?
3: But darling...
11: It's far from easy at night.
7: Waiting for him.
3: She hadn't been away at all.
7: All right, eventually.
3: When shall I be able...
7: I was in California then.
3: Exactly. Very good principle.
7: I'll tell you something. Sweet.
6: It's Victor? Oh, no. She's fainted.
7: How lucky she...
3: Sandy.
5: Being at the breakfast table for nearly half an hour.
7: I don't think they'd mind very much.
2: Found which was Paris.
10: What was...
7: Let me write.
10: Very well, then. Get a map and I'll show you.
6: Out the window. The car's...
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10: Now I've killed it. I'm stealing over you by sheer tact.
3: Come to the garden and wait.
7: Wait? What for?
3: But darling...
11: It's far from easy at night.
7: Waiting for him.
3: She hadn't been away at all.
7: All right, eventually.
3: When shall I be able...
7: I was in California then.
3: Exactly. Very good principle.
7: I'll tell you something. Sweet.
6: It's Victor? Oh, no. She's fainted.
7: How lucky
3: she... Sandy.
5: Being at the breakfast table for nearly half an hour.
7: I don't think they'd mind very much.
2: Found which was Paris.
10: What was...
7: Let me write.
10: Very well, then. Get a map and I'll show you.
6: Out the window. The car's...
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3: But darling...
11: It's far from easy at night.
7: Waiting for him.
3: She hadn't been away at all.
7: All right, eventually.
3: When shall I be able...
7: I was in California then.
3: Exactly. Very good principle.
7: I'll tell you something. Sweet.
6: It's Victor? Oh, no. She's fainted.
7: How lucky
3: she... Sandy...
5: At the breakfast table for nearly half an...
3: That?
7: It came from the library.
3: Oh, see why?
7: I don't think they'd mind very much.
2: Found which was Paris.
10: What was...
7: Let me write.
10: Very well, then. Get a map and I'll show you.
6: Out the window. The car's...
8: Long praised and...
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0: waiting for him.
1: She hadn't been away at all.
0: All right, eventually.
1: When shall I be able...
0: I was in California then.
1: Exactly. Very good principle.
0: I'll tell you something. Sweet.
1: Victor? Oh, no. She's fainted.
0: How lucky
2: she... at the breakfast table for nearly half past that.
3: She came from the library.
2: Oh, see why?
0: I don't think they'd mind very much.
4: Good morning. Which was Paris?
1: What was...
4: Be right.
1: Very well, then. Get a map and I'll show you.
2: Out the window. The car's...
0: Long praised and...
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1: I never thought to recapture again.
2: But darling...
1: It's far from easy at night.
0: Waiting for him.
1: She hadn't been away at all.
0: All right, eventually.
1: When shall I be able...
0: I was in California then.
1: Exactly. Very good principle.
0: I'll tell you something. Sweet.
2: Victor... Oh, no. She's fainted.
0: How lucky
2: she... At the breakfast table for nearly half past that.
3: She came from the library.
2: Oh, see why?
0: I don't think they'd mind very much.
4: Good morning. Which was Paris?
1: What was...
4: Be right.
1: Very well, then. Get a map and I'll show you.
2: Out the window. The car's...
0: Long praised and...
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1: For a minute. I don't know what you...
2: But darling...
1: It's far from easy at night.
0: Waiting for him.
1: She hadn't been away at all.
0: All right, eventually.
1: When shall I be able...
0: I was in California then.
1: Exactly. Very good principle.
0: I'll tell you something. Sweet.
2: Victor? Oh, no. She's fainted.
0: How lucky...
2: Sandy... At the breakfast table for nearly half a...
1: See why?
0: I don't think they'd mind very much.
4: Good morning. Which was Paris?
1: What was...
4: Be right.
1: Very well, then. Get a map and I'll show
2: you. Out the window. The car's...
0: Long praised and...
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1: And forgive me.
0: I'm waiting for him.
1: She hadn't been away at all.
0: All right, eventually.
1: When shall I be able...
0: I was in California then.
1: Exactly. Very good principle.
0: I'll tell you something. Sweet.
2: Victor? Oh, no. She's fainted.
0: How lucky...
2: Sandy. Being at the breakfast table for nearly half a...
1: See why?
0: I don't think they'd mind very much.
4: Good morning. Which was Paris?
1: What was...
4: Be right.
1: Very well, then. Get a map and I'll show
2: you. Out the window. The car's...
0: Long praised and...
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1: To mother in this house? It's a sort of...
0: Waiting for him.
1: She hadn't been away at all.
0: All right, eventually.
1: When shall I be able...
0: I was in California then.
1: Exactly. Very good principle.
0: I'll tell you something. Sweet.
2: Victor? Oh, no. She's fainted.
0: How lucky...
2: Sandy... At the breakfast table for nearly half a...
1: See why?
0: I don't think they'd mind very much.
4: Good morning. Which was Paris?
1: What was...
4: Be right.
1: Very well, then. Get a map and I'll show
2: you. Out the window. The car's...
0: Long praised and...
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1: When shall I be able...
0: I was in California then.
1: Exactly. Very good principle.
0: I'll tell you something. Sweet.
2: Victor? Oh, no. She's fainted.
0: How lucky
2: she... Sandy. Being at the breakfast table for nearly half a...
1: See why?
0: I don't think they'd mind very much.
4: Good morning. Which was Paris?
1: What was...
4: Be right.
1: Very well, then. Get a map and I'll show you.
2: Out the window. The car's...
0: Long praised and...
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1: What is?
0: Not I was in California then.
1: Exactly. Very good principle.
0: I'll tell you something. Sweet.
2: Victor? Oh, no. She's fainted.
0: How lucky
2: she... At the breakfast table for nearly half past that.
3: She came from the library.
1: Oh, see why?
0: I don't think they'd mind very much.
4: Good morning. Which was Paris?
1: What was...
4: Be right.
1: Very well, then. Get a map and I'll show
2: you. Out the window. The car's...
0: Long praised and...

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1: Why are you being so nice to me?
2: Play the pencil.
1: I'll tell you something. Sweet.
2: Victor? Oh, no! She's fainted!
1: How lucky!
2: Sandy. At the breakfast table for nearly half an hour.
1: That? He came from the library.
2: Oh, you are.
1: I don't think they'd mind very much. Found which was Paris.
2: What was that?
1: Be right.
2: Very well, then get a map and I'll show you. Out the window. The car's full.
1: Long praised and...
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2: I'm not sure that you're being very...
1: Sweet.
2: Victor? Oh, no. She's fainted.
1: How lucky.
2: Sandy. Being at the breakfast table for nearly half as you are.
1: I don't think they'd mind very much. Found which was Paris.
2: What was that?
1: Be right.
2: Very well, then get a map and I'll show you. Out the window. The car's full.
1: Long praised and...
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3: I can hear your brain ticking. 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
1: Sweet.
2: Victor? Oh, no. She's fainted.
1: How lucky.
2: Sandy. Being at the breakfast table for nearly half as you are.
1: I don't think they'd mind very much. Found which was Paris.
2: What was that?
1: Be right.
2: Very well, then get a map and I'll show you. Out the window. The car's full.
1: Long praised and...
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1: Word, really?
2: No, you're so inscrutable.
1: Sweet.
2: Victor? Oh, no. She's fainted.
1: How lucky.
2: Sandy. Being at the breakfast table for nearly half as you are.
1: I don't think they'd mind very much. Found which was Paris.
2: What was that?
1: Be right.
2: Very well, then get a map and I'll show you. Out the window. The car's full.
1: Long praised and...
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3: So personally, they bore me stiff, Martin.
1: Sweet.
2: Victor? Oh, no. She's fainted.
1: How lucky.
2: Sandy. Being at the breakfast table for nearly half as you are.
1: I don't think they'd mind very much.
3: Found which was Paris.
2: What was
1: that? Be right.
2: Very well, then get a map and I'll show you. Out the window. The car's full.
1: Long praised and...
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2: Victor? Oh, no. She's fainted.
1: How lucky.
2: Sandy. Being at the breakfast table for nearly half as you are.
1: I don't think they'd mind very much.
3: Found which was Paris.
2: What was that?
1: Be right.
2: Very well, then get a map and I'll show you. Out the window. The car's full.
1: Long praised and...
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3: There is such a thing as being two cars.
2: Victor? Oh, no. She's fainted.
1: How lucky.
2: Being at the breakfast table for nearly half an hour.
3: That?
1: He came from the library.
2: Oh, you are.
1: I don't think they'd mind very much.
3: Found which was Paris.
2: What was that?
1: Be right.
2: Very well, then get a map and I'll show you. Out the window. The car's full.
1: Long praised and...
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1: No, Myra, Judith is right. What are we to...
2: Victor? Oh, no. She's fainted.
1: How lucky.
2: Being at the breakfast table for nearly half an hour.
3: That?
1: He came from the library.
2: Oh, you are.
1: I don't think they'd mind very much.
3: Found which was Paris.
2: What was that?
1: Be right.
2: Very well, then get a map and I'll show you. Out the window. The car's full.
1: Long praised and...
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3: David, I give you...
2: Victor? Oh, no. She's fainted.
1: How lucky.
2: Sandy. Being at the breakfast table for nearly half as you are.
1: I don't think they'd mind very much.
3: Found which was Paris.
2: What was that?
1: Be right.
2: Very well, then get a map and I'll show you. Out the window. The
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3: I will not go out into the garden.
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2: Sandy. 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
1: Be right.
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3: Simon,
2: good heavens. Simon,
3: Victor. Oh, no.
2: She's fainted.
5: How lucky.
2: Being at the breakfast table for nearly half a year.
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3: What was it?
1: Be right.
3: Very well, then. 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
2: 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The car's full.
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3: It's a great pity you ever left the stage,
2: Victor. Oh, no.
3: She's fainted.
5: How lucky.
2: Being at the breakfast table for nearly half a...
3: That?
6: It came from the library.
2: Oh, see why.
5: I don't think they'd mind very much.
1: Found which was Paris.
3: What was it?
1: Be right.
3: Very well, then. Get a map and I'll show you.
2: Out the window. The car's full.
5: Long praised and...
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5: What does this mean?
3: So many, Victor. Oh, no. She's fainted.
5: How lucky.
2: Being at the breakfast table for nearly half a...
3: That?
6: It came from the library.
2: Oh, see why.
5: I don't think they'd mind very much.
1: Found which was Paris.
3: What was it?
1: Be right.
3: Very well, then. Get a map and I'll show you.
2: Out the window. The car's full.
5: Long praised and...
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5: Yes.
1: You
3: curse. She's fainted.
5: How lucky.
2: Sandy. Being at the breakfast table for nearly half a year.
5: I don't think they'd mind very much.
1: Found which was Paris.
3: What was
1: it? Be right.
3: Very well, then. Get a map and I'll show you.
2: Out the window. The car's full.
5: Long praised and...
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2: Oh, see why.
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2: 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The car's full.
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1: Are you really engaged?
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3: Very well, then. 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
7: She was wonderful about it afterwards.
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2: 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The car's full.
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2: Do you want some coffee?
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9: 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The car's...
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8: Which was Paris?
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6: 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And now, Claudia.
7: Almost there, David?
8: Just about. Excited?
7: Of course, terribly. Fritz and Bertha thought the house sounded wonderful. Will Roger be there?
8: He's probably waiting for us now. Oh. We're a little off schedule.
7: Will anybody else be there?
8: Mr. Tucker, of course. Wait till you see him. He's a lollapalooza of an old codger. I think he must be at least 100.
7: 100?
8: Well, maybe 90.
7: 90's old enough. You don't have to exaggerate. Is he really 90?
8: Well, maybe 80 then.
7: Oh, I'll probably find he's 38 and looks like 20.
8: You'll find nothing of the sort. You'll find an old New Englander with one tooth in his head who's as gnarled as the brambliest bush on his place and as stubborn as the biggest oak. When you meet Mr. Tucker, you'll know how this country managed to get settled. He's quite a guy.
7: I don't see how a man like that could own a beautiful house with a brook and meadows and barns and things?
8: No, he owns it all right. Has for generations, all his.
7: Oh, I wish we were there. I wish we were there.
8: You're really pleased about this, aren't you?
7: Pleased? I'm busting.
8: Darling, are you really serious about wanting to move to Eastbrook, or are you just curious about seeing this house?
7: Well, I...
8: Oh, it's all right. I know. You're just curious. But once you see the place, you'll get just the way I am.
7: I hope so. It must be a beautiful house, darling, with tall trees and old stairways. How big is it?
8: Big as you want it to be, and every inch authentic.
7: This is almost as exciting as having a baby. Except a baby takes months and months, and a house takes just a few minutes. Which side will it be on?
8: This side. What do you think of the country around here?
7: Fine. It's a little wild, though. Nobody else seems to be living in the neighborhood.
8: Of course not. It's farmland.
7: Oh. David, look at the cow.
8: That's not a cow. It's a bull.
7: How can you tell?
8: Just try milking her.
7: Oh. What's the matter? We running out of gas?
8: You goop, we're here.
7: Is this it?
8: It is, and there's Roger. Hey, Roger.
9: Hello, David. About time you got here. How do you like the way it looks today?
8: Marvelous. And we weren't wrong, Roger. I wouldn't touch that entrance.
9: It's a crime to even paint it. Be right with you. Just want to look at these eaves here a minute.
8: Claudia, close your mouth, darling. You look like a guppy fish.
7: I do.
8: Well, what do you think of it? Is it the way you pictured it?
7: Well, not exactly.
8: No?
7: I thought it would set farther back from the road.
8: All old houses are close to the road, darling.
7: Is that good or bad?
8: Good. You'd have to be plowed out in a snowstorm if you weren't near the road.
7: David, it's awfully shrubby here, isn't it? There isn't any lawn at all.
8: Of course not. It's the best kind of farmland.
7: Oh. House looks littler than I thought.
8: Well, it's deceptive from this view. Well, do you want to go inside or look around outside?
7: I just want to stand here and look at it. Do you mind, David?
8: Mind? I should say not. The first time I saw it, It took my breath away, too. You stand here and look at it as long as you like.
7: Thank you.
8: I'll be inside with Roger. Say, you better let Bluff out of the car. That dog's so darn quiet, I keep forgetting him, except when he knocks me down. See you later, darling. Hey, Roger.
7: Come on, Bluff, out you get. Hello there, Bluff. Well, what do you think? It's like an old matchbox to me, with windows and a roof, doesn't it? I wouldn't live in a house like that if it were raining out. Would you? Oh, I...
10: Morning there, ma'am.
7: Oh, good morning.
10: Martin house, eh?
7: Well, not exactly.
10: I sure do hate to sell it. Matter of fact, I've been ruminating it in my mind not to sell it.
7: Oh, then you're Mr. Tucker.
10: Jared Tucker, ma'am. At your service.
7: I'm Mrs. Naughton. Hello.
10: Your husband.

0: His eyes lit up real bright when he seen it. He knows a piece of property when he stumbles onto it, he does.
1: My husband is an architect.
0: This house was built. There wasn't no architects necessary. It just got itself built.
1: So I see.
0: I'd be living in it still if it wasn't for my sister. But, oh, Delilah's getting on. She ain't the chicken she used to be. No, no. And she sort of wants me around to take care of things for her.
1: I can understand that.
0: She turned 65 last Monday. Lame in one leg and a little deaf in one ear. Hear perfectly myself. Been hearing perfect for 77 years now. 77. Don't aim to stop.
1: 77? I thought you said Delilah was getting on.
0: What's that say?
1: I said...
0: Speak up, young woman. Stop whispering.
1: I said you looked wonderful for 77.
0: Oh, yes. Feeling wonderful. That kind irks Delilah, so I got to watch out for her. But I sure do hate the idea of sharing a house with a woman after all these years. Women just don't understand us fellas, even though she be my sister. I kind of think if I'd kept this here place, I wouldn't mind it so much. It'd give me a roof of my own, you know. Some place to get away to when Delilah starts wearing thin.
1: Then, Mr. Tucker, you shouldn't sell it. I don't think you should sell it at all. A man should have a place of his own, especially when he's as full of energy as you are.
0: Well, I could use money, and I don't see how I can keep up both farms. Things being as are these days, and Delilah, she keeps nagging me to sell, so I put up the sign. Plum out of the blue comes your husband. Here we are. But I ain't sold it yet.
1: Thank goodness. I really think you ought to think it over carefully, Mr. Tucker. And don't let Delilah talk you into something.
0: Nope.
1: People do try to talk other people into things.
0: Yep.
1: I'm sure there are other houses around my husband would like.
0: Yep, I showed him one.
1: You did?
0: The Leach place, little ways down the road, 9 miles.
1: Did he like it?
0: It's a big white house up on a hill. About as old as mine here, but not the same type at all. A city folks' house.
1: With a long drive?
0: Yep.
1: And old trees?
0: Yep.
1: And a beautiful staircase and doors?
0: Yep.
1: And with a brook and a hill?
0: Yep.
1: That sounds more like it. That sounds like my kind of a house.
0: It's got all kinds of fancy plumbing into it. Waste of good money, waste.
1: I wonder if
0: my house got a spring and a well. You don't need nothing else. Just complicates things.
1: Tell me, Mr. Tucker, did my husband like the other house, the Leach place?
0: Well, yep, nope.
1: Now I think I understand everything.
0: Well, young woman, I think I'll shinny along and see what your husband has to say. Mind you now, I ain't said I'm going to sell.
1: Of course not.
0: A man's got a right to his home. Delilah or no Delilah. Women think they can make a man slow up just because they're starting to feel the cold in their bones. But no, sir.
1: Oh, bluff, you beautiful dog. I'm such a goop. This isn't the house at all. David and Roger are playing a joke on me because they think I don't know anything about old houses, and they expect me to be disappointed. Well, it's simple. I'll rave about this old rickety shack, and when they take me to see the real house, I'll pretend not to like it. That'll fool them. They think they're so smart. Well, I'll outsmart them this time.
2: Claudia! Claudia, better come inside out of the cold.
1: I'm coming, darling. I just couldn't take my eyes off our darling house.
2: Well, you see the inside. Smells a little stale, but that'll pass off. Now tell me, darling, do you really like it?
1: I just caught my breath.
2: Were you surprised?
1: Surprised! For a moment then, I came to my senses, I was paralyzed.
2: Well, that's the way I like to hear you talk. You look so excited and pleased.
1: I am. I'm thrilled. I can't tell you what fun I'm having. Let's go in. Oh, the floor squeaky. Oh, I love it. Such wonderful low ceilings, David.
2: It's built that way because it helps keep the rooms warm.
1: And look at those beautiful worn spots in the floor planks. They have such personality. And the fireplace. David, it's almost as nice as the one in our apartment.
2: It's nicer.
1: I prefer it just the way my forefather had it. It's good enough for them, it's good enough for me.
2: Well, I must say that you should...
1: Oh, David, that delightful old stairway. So much more charm than the big circular one down south.

0: It better?
1: It's not the same thing at all.
0: Well, houses like that have their place, too.
1: That gorgeous old latch. It must be original.
0: It is. It dates back from before the house was built.
1: A veritable museum piece.
0: Well, darling, I didn't know you had it in you.
1: Did you imagine I was an utter imbecile?
2: Do you know? I think he did.
1: Oh, Roger, hello.
2: Hello. Claudia, I'll confess that David warned me that you didn't know the first thing about old houses.
0: Well, what I mean
1: is... So that's what... Oh, that's all right, darling. It's just as well for you to learn that you don't know everything I know.
0: She really seems to like it, Roger.
1: I've never been so thrilled in my whole life. Hurry and show me upstairs.
0: Oh, there isn't much upstairs. Now, here. Here, notice the floors. Isn't that nice?
1: I have. They almost broke my neck.
2: Well, they do need a little repairing, but they are perfectly beautiful.
0: And here, look over here now.
2: Hmm?
0: Now, there's some of the paneling up here. That's the original color.
2: We have a client who'd pay $1,000 for that strip just as it is.
1: I wouldn't sell it, not for all the money in the world.
0: Hey, watch out!
1: Oh! The ceiling fell down.
2: Oh, that's nothing. They always do in old houses.
1: But won't we have to pay somebody for it?
0: Oh, pay for it? Who should we pay? It belongs to us. At least it will.
1: It will?
2: Well, you're going to buy the place, aren't you?
1: Buy it? This place?
0: Darling, all I needed was for you to love it as much as I do.
1: But I thought there was another house.
0: There's no other house in the whole world for us now, is there?
1: But Mr. Tucker said...
0: That old boy, he's a better salesman than he knows.
1: Then you... You're serious about it?
0: I certainly am. All I needed was the word from you. Just like you, darling. I wouldn't sell this house for all the money in the world.
1: What world?
0: I knew you'd love it once you saw it.
1: Me?
2: Hold on. You have to buy it first.
0: Oh, it's as good as bought.
1: David!
0: Claudia, what's the matter? You're as white as a ghost.
2: Shock.
1: Yes, shock.
2: I don't wonder. A lot of people don't like ceilings falling down on them. Well,
0: Claudia's not the sort of person who minds ceilings falling down on them. Darling, are you sick?
1: Well, I feel a
2: Take
1: little...
2: Take her down the car, David. She does look a little pale.
0: Don't worry, darling. Dr. Rowland said you'd feel like this sometime.
1: Dr. Rowland thinks I'm only going to have a new baby. He doesn't know I'm going to have...

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And the entire production is supervised and directed by William Brown Maloney. 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
1: Good afternoon, ladies and gentlemen. This is Conrad Nagel. I want to welcome you to the fourth of the new series of Silver Theater dramatic productions. In weeks to come, you'll hear such stars as Franco Tone, Helen Hayes, Ginger Rogers, Betty Davis, and Clark Gable, playing in stories by America's foremost authors. Today, we're proud to welcome back to Silver Theater MGM's brilliant stars, Rosalind Russell and James Stewart, in the first episode of Up From Darkness, a two-part radio play especially adapted for us by True Boardman, from an original story by Grover Jones. Our town is Middleton, in the heart of America's great coal mining region. Our people, a girl called Michael, played by Rosalind Russell, and a boy called Tim, played by James Stewart.
2: Hey, Mom, you hear that? The old pipe organ of prosperity. Work some more.
3: Oh, sure, it's just fine music, Tim.
2: Now, Mom, where's my clean shirt?
3: On the table.
2: Oh, yeah, I got it.
3: Say, you'll never guess who I saw in town tonight.
2: Oh.
3: Michael Gargan.
2: The boss? Well, who didn't see him? Didn't he come down on the mine every day?
3: No, not him. Her, his daughter.
2: Mickey?
3: She come back from college just this morning. I saw her in Coburn's.
2: No.
3: Yes.
2: Well, what do you know? She's back, huh? Well, Mom, you can start supper. I'm all washed up now. So Mickey's back. Well, what's she look like? What'd she say? What's she, still got those freckles?
3: She's got no freckles now, Tim. Or if she has, you can't see them.
2: What, Mickey Gargan and no freckles?
3: Just remember, Tim, boy, 4 years at college can make a lot of difference in a girl. Oh, and now don't pester me. I got to get supper on the table. Your brother will walk in here starving.
2: No, there's plenty of time. He hasn't even finished shot firing yet. I can tell because...
3: Joe? Shot firing?
2: Oh, yeah, sure. Didn't he tell you? Yeah, Pud Llewellyn got hurt yesterday, and... Yeah, he lit a short fuse and didn't make it to the breakthrough in time, so they had to have a new shot fire, so Joe's it. Sure, I thought he told you.
3: No, he didn't.
2: Well, hey, Mom, why that long look? It's a break for Joe. What means more pay? Besides, you know Mike Gargan said he wanted Joe to work every job in the mine, but that boss got real plans for Joe,
3: yeah,
2: Mom.
3: Yeah, I know, Jim. I know.
2: Well, besides, somebody got to blast out the coal for us. Who can do the job better than Joe?
3: That's right. Nobody.
2: Hey, you know what? I'll bet if we give a listen, we'll be able to hear some of the shots he sets off down there. Well, the last rooms he'll be firing in are Nielsen's and Hughes's, and they're in the new rooms just off Main North. I pulled a trip down there today, and I was saying to myself, I said, I'll bet this entry's so close under our house that if I sing loud enough, Mom will be hearing me up there, you know?
3: Oh, Tim Barlow, 700 feet down and you talk about... you're crazy as a blind dog in a meat house.
2: Listen, what'd I tell you? That's in Nielsen's room. I'll bet my shirt on it. Now there'll be two more shots in Nielsen's and four in Hughes's. Six more shots and you can put on the stake. Joe'll be up before it's done. Mom, do you hear me?
3: Yes, Timmy, I heard you. Six, did you say? Then that's one of them.
2: Oh, hey, Mom, look, what's happened to you? You're getting jittery because Joe sets off a few shots?
3: I'll get used to it like I get used to everything.
2: Two. Now, Mom, now quit it, will you? Joe knows how to take care of himself. Come on, now tell me more about Mickey.
3: Never you mind about Miss Michael Gargan. Just because you went to high school together, you don't need to think
2: of Mom, you're dumb. I'm not thinking anything. Well, I think I'll go down to the tipple and meet Joe when he comes up. And, oh, Mom... press my good pants for tomorrow, will you?
3: All right, Tim.

0: I see. Home one day and you're wrecking the place.
1: Dad.
0: Hello, Michael, girl.
1: Oh, gosh, how I've missed you.
0: Well, how about me? Yeah, let me look at you. Well, are they all through with you up at that school?
1: Well, I'm through with them. How about it? Do you think you got your money's worth?
0: Well, I'm not sure yet. Of course, I'm not exactly used to the idea of a gargant being so darned educated. Never happened before.
1: Well, give me time and I'll live it down.
0: I hope so.
1: Oh, you're just in time to help, Dad. That crayon portrait of Uncle Joseph has leered at us about 20 years too long. Down it comes. It's the beginning of the revolution.
0: Oh, is it?
1: It is. First the pictures come down and then that stove out of the middle of the living room. I'm going to make this place livable, Dad. I'm going to do
0: the whole thing. Hold on, wait a minute. We're going to do nothing of the kind.
1: Now, Mike Gargan, just because you own a coal mine, you don't have to live like a mule skinner.
0: No? Now, you listen to me, young woman. Every man in this town calls me by my first name, and it's going to stay that way.
1: But, Dad, that still doesn't mean your house has to look like a museum. This place is almost as out of date as your mind.
0: Now, never mind the mind. Stick to something you know something about.
1: I do know something about it. I know that 70 men have been killed down there in the last 5 years, and that other men are being injured there every day.
0: All right. What are the words?
1: Well, maybe being your daughter, I think something ought to be done about it.
0: Yeah, I suppose you'll be doing it. You probably had a very fine college course on problems of the miner or something. Might have come home and tell me how to run things. Yeah, that's swell. Of course, the mere fact that you've never been down in the mine, that doesn't make any
1: that's
0: difference.
1: That's not fair, Dad. Oh, what's the matter with us? I'm home an hour and we're right where we left off when I went away. Battling about the mine.
0: Yeah, you're right. That's my fault. I'm sorry, girl.
1: Dad, while I was away, I thought about this a lot. Let's talk it out, hmm?
0: All right, Michael.
1: First of all, what you said about my never being down in the mine, having gone down into it, well, I would have a long time ago, except that I...
0: That you're afraid. Yeah. I know that, girl. I've always known it.
1: But I don't think you know why, Dad. You know the very first thing I remember as a kid? It was the shriek of that wildcat whistle that means a new disaster somewhere down there under the ground. Even before I was old enough to understand, I sensed the horror and terror that lay behind that sound.
0: Sure. I know, girl.
1: I can't tell you what it did to me. The dread it gave me. The thought of being part of something that could destroy so many lives. That's why I came to hate the mine, Dad. And I do hate it. But there's something else that I hate even more. That's letting you down. You see, I've always let you down.
0: Oh, you don't know what you're talking about.
1: Michael is a boy's name, Dad. Oh, you made yourself pretend that you were glad I was a girl. And you called me Michael anyway. But that couldn't make me another Mike Gargan. To grow up in the mine and to love it as you've loved me.
0: Oh, you're crazy.
1: No, I'm not, Mike. And because of that, I want you to know that I'm going to do something about the way I feel toward the mine. Sure, I'm afraid of it. I'm petrified of it. But I'll lick that fear, Mike. I've got to. I'm going to.

0: Look, Miss Michael, it's no good for you just hang around mine all day.
1: It's all right, Jan.
0: But what you do here? Just standing hours and look at mine. In your face, you feel sick, maybe?
1: No, no, Jan, it's all right.
0: Maybe you're here to wait for somebody, huh?
1: No, no, never mind, Jan, please. Tell me, that bunch of miners who came up in the cage, was that the last load for today? I mean, is there no one left working down there now?
0: No, one more load. There, cage just come up now. This is the last one.
2: I don't care if you've been gateway for 40 years. Good night, boys.
3: Well, I just feel differently about the whole thing. He's trying to set the world on fire or something. Well, night, Jan.
0: Night, Tim.
4: Mickey. Well, Mickey, how are you?
1: Tim. Tim Barlow.
4: Gee, it's great to see you, Mickey. I heard you were back. Mom told me to. Come on, let's... Come on, sit over here in this crate. Here, I'll dust it off for you. Say, you look swell. You sure do. How was that college business?
1: College? Oh, it was fine.
4: Hey, you feeling all right?
1: Yes, Tim.
4: What, you're waiting for your dad?
1: No. No, I just came down to see the mine.
4: To see the mine?
1: Uh-huh.
4: You? Gee, as far back as I can remember, you always wanted to stay just as far away from the mine as you could get.
1: Tim, you've changed. I didn't recognize you.
4: Oh, yeah. Well, it's pretty hard to keep clean, though.
1: No, it isn't your face, Tim. Or your clothes or anything like that. It's... you used to be taller. Why do you stoop over like that?
4: Well, I just get used to it, I guess. You're down in the tunnels, you know.
1: I see. So you're still here, working down there, I mean. Just like all the rest of them. Going down there every morning before dawn, coming out every afternoon.
4: Well, what do you mean? Well, sure I'm still in the mine. Why shouldn't I be? Say, I'm a skinner now, Mickey.
1: But it's 4 years, Tim. Surely in 4 years you've had time to find something better than working down in that blackness. I mean, a job where you could accomplish something.
4: What do you mean? I am accomplishing something. I helped get that black stuff out of there, and you know what that stuff does? It makes light for people in heat, and it runs factories, and it's a kind of magic that stuff is. It's like that lamp that guy, Aladdin, what's his name, had. Why don't I accomplish something like that?
1: Tim, take me down in the mine.
4: Take you down the mine?
1: Now. I want to see it and know it and feel it. All of it, the shaft, every entry, every room.
4: Oh, now, wait a minute. That doesn't make sense, Mickey. You're scared to death of going down there. I know that.
1: That doesn't matter, Tim. Believe me, I've got to go down there. If I'm scared, I'll get over it. I've got to, Tim. My name is Michael Goggin.
4: Well, yeah, you're... Oh, I think I get it. But, Mickey, your dad will probably...
1: Dad didn't know. I'd rather he didn't until I've looked at Tim. Oh, please. Please, Tim, take me down.
4: All right, Mickey. It's all sort of crazy, but if it really matters to you, I'll do it. I'll take you down.

0: You've just heard Act One of the first episode of Up From Darkness, starring Rosalind Russell and James Stewart. Before the second act starts, a young man steps from behind the silver curtain with a grateful word for living in this generation. John Conte.
1: We don't talk about it very much, but I think at heart we all realize how fortunate we are to be living in a generation that makes it so easy for us all to enjoy the finer things of life. 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
0: And now the curtain is rising on the concluding act of the first episode of Up From Darkness, starring Rosalind Russell as Michael and James Stewart as Tim. The time and scene are the same.
2: I don't know, Tim. Orders say no visitors in mine when shot firing going on.
3: Yeah, but, Jan, we won't go where Joe's working.
4: Please, Jan, it's all right.
2: Your father don't know you go down in mine?
4: Well, no, but he doesn't need to know. Please, Jan.
2: Well, okay. You get on, Cage. I send you down.
3: Okay, Jan. Come on, Mikey. Oh, wait. Wait till I get my cap. Hold on a minute, Jan.
5: All right, Tim.
3: Here, you better wear one, too.
4: Thank you.
3: Now, hold still while I light your pit lamp.
4: Now I'll light yours for you.
3: Okay. Hey, your hand's shaking there. I think maybe I better light it myself. Now. Okay, Jan.
2: Okay, Tim. Down you go.
4: It goes down pretty fast, doesn't it?
3: Yeah, I should have warned Jan to run it slow.
4: Well, what happened?
3: No, that's just a little too much speed. The cable slapped, that's all.
4: There ought to be something to hold on to in this cage. It's not safe like this. I mean, it should be all closed
3: in. No, it's okay when you get used to it. Now, if your ears feel funny, try yawning. That always does the trick.
4: What was that?
3: Oh, it just hit the bottom of the shaft. Well, how about it, Mickey? Come.
4: So back. I can't see anything.
3: Now, you will. It just takes your eyes a while to get used to it, that's all. Come on, we'll walk up the main entry.
4: All right. Oh, Tim, the ground is wet here. It's soaking.
3: Oh, sure, yeah. I didn't think about that. Seepage is always like that. Of course, it's not so good on those shoes.
4: That doesn't matter.
3: You see, up in there...
6: So what? Be careful.
3: Almost walked into that lead wire. 1,200 volts in that circuit.
4: You mean a wire like that is left exposed in this darkness?
3: Oh, yeah, sure. Well, everybody knows where it is. Besides...
4: Jim!
3: What?
4: There, just now, I saw something. Something move.
3: Oh, yeah, well, that's just a little rat. There's a lot of them down here that... They won't hurt you. Come on, I think you better take hold of my arm.
4: Yes. Maybe I better have.
3: And keep your head down when you're walking. See better now?
4: Yes, I think so.
3: Sure you can. You know, I know a miner who would never wear a cap when he works. You know what he used for light?
4: What?
3: Lightning bugs. Yeah, he used to go out the night before and capture just one lightning bug. Put it in the bottle. Then the next day, he'd bring it down here. He'd work with that light all day. And then one day the lightning hunter fainted and he couldn't see at all. Hey, you're supposed to laugh at that. That's some joke.
4: I I guess I don't feel much like laughing right now.
2: Yeah, I can just try.
4: Tim, those things up there, what do you call them?
2: Are they cap pieces?
4: But they look loose.
3: Yeah, so they do.
4: What if they give way?
3: The roof caves right in.
4: Does it do that often?
3: Yeah, every now and then.
4: How can you just pass it off like that? If the shaft does fall in, it means... Tim, aren't you afraid yourself?
3: Afraid? Well, I don't know. I never thought about it very much. I guess if I did, I might be. You see, Mickey, you get used to that down here. All these things that bother you, they're just part of our job.
4: Even men being killed.
3: Even that. Now, look, Mickey, can't you understand?
4: No, I can't understand. It's horrible down here. Even worse than I imagined. The dark, the cold, the dampness, as if that weren't enough. Oh, Jim!
3: It's all right, Mickey. I should have warned you. Those are the shot fires. Now, Joe, my brother, is blasting out coal for the men to load tomorrow.
4: Oh, I'm sorry, I...
3: Yeah, I'm sure. I should have warned you. Mickey, don't you want to go back up?
4: No, I'm all right. Let's go on.

0: John? John?
1: Oh, Mike. Hello, Mike. It's you, huh? Hello, Mike.
0: Hello, Jan.
1: This is one fine day, Mike.
0: That's right.
1: No rain.
0: No?
1: No, it's a fine day, Mike.
0: Hey, what's the matter with you? I didn't come down here to talk about the weather. I'm going down. Get over there and drop the cage.
1: Will you go down to the mine, Mike? But Joe's down there, Mike. Joe shot firing.
0: I know that. That's why I'm going. Good lad, Joe, but still new on that job, and I don't want to take any chances with it.
1: Yeah, but, Mike, I think maybe...
0: Hey, listen, Jan. I don't pay you to think. I pay you to run these cages. Now get over there and drop down and move.
1: Yeah, Mike. Yeah, sure, Mike, sure.
2: Now, that's what we're coming to, Mickey, is a park, and that's where the...
3: Oh. Got to get used to those.
2: Sure you will. Hey, you dropped your cap.
3: Oh, yes.
2: Here. Boy, you don't look much like 4 years of college now, Miss Gary. Hold still. I'll get that smudge off. There.
3: Thanks. You're swell, you know that?
2: Mickey, maybe this isn't the time or place to tell you, but Well, all the time you were away, going all sorts of places with all sorts of people, and... Well, I was right here. And I was thinking about just one person.
3: Timmy!
2: Of course, you may not think that you've ever been down here before, but... I want to tell you you have, Mickey. You've been riding around down in here for years. Me.
3: Oh, I'm glad, Timmy. True, honey. Tim, Harlan! They've gone out!
4: Hey, down there where Joe is. Come on! Joe! Is that you? Oh, John!
5: Tim!
3: What is it?
5: Miss Cargan, your father, and your brother, Tim. They're in there, caught in a fall.
3: Dad!
5: Aye. We just come down to inspect. The shot went off and the roof fell in. They're caught in there, both of them.
3: No, no!
4: Mickey, wait! Are all the shots fired off, Josh?
5: I don't know.
4: We'll take a chance. You stay here, Mickey.
3: Come on, I'm coming with you. We've got to get them out.
5: No!
3: Dad!
5: No! Careful, Miss Chessel. I wouldn't go further. The fall.
3: Dad!
6: Here, my little girl.
3: Oh, Dad, oh, my darling. Tim! Timmy's here.
4: Doc, go up for help, quick. Mike's alive. Get the whole crew down here. He's half buried under a pile of slate.
5: Right. And I'll get the wildcat whistle going.
6: Hey, John! John!
7: Mike. Tim. Your brother. I couldn't get him out. He's under there. I tried.
2: Thanks, Mike.
3: Oh, Dad. Tim, help me. We'll get him free.
7: Oh, no. Michael, girl. It's no use. Just let me lie.
3: Oh, Dad. Okay.
7: You picked a swell time to try to come in the mine.
3: Darling,
7: Tim, listen. This messes things up. I counted on Joe to keep things going. I helped Michael. She needs help. She doesn't know the mine like we do. She...
2: Don't worry, Mike.
7: Oh, you hear that? Michael, girl. Mike. First name. Oh, remember what I told you. When they call you by your first name, you're okay. Even if you...
2: easy.
3: No use. My father's dead. Can't you understand that? My God. My father.
2: And so is my brother. So was my father almost like this 2 years ago.
3: You just stand there, not even cry, not say anything. Just accept this.
2: For mine, Mickey, it'll always be the mine. For me someday. And for you, too, unless you stay up above where women belong.
3: Why did my father die, Tim?
8: For what good reason? That passage could have been braced and saved strong enough for 100 blasts.
2: Mickey, listen.
8: And it's not just Dan. It's for Joe and your father. It's for all the others who have died and still others who will die if this place has its way.
2: Mickey.
8: Look at it. Live wires left exposed and cables unprotected and cages that are death traps in themselves.
2: You're talking wild. You don't know what you're saying.
8: Oh, yes, Mickey. I know. This mine belongs to me now. And I'm going to fight it. I know that I can fight this monster that you and all the others just accept. I'll fight it alone if no one else will help me. But I'll make it pay for Michael Gargan's death. It was the only thing I ever do in

0: In just a moment, you'll hear about what's in store for you in next week's episode of Up From Darkness, starring Rosalind Russell and James Stewart. But right now, here's a man to offer you something very special. John Conte.
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0: brother went that way, all the shot firers go that way. It gets them.
1: But you can't do these things, Mickey. It's mining. You'll break yourself against it, Mickey.
2: And, Miss Gargan, we miners ain't stepping back into the shaft until them machines of yours come out.
3: Let it destroy all of you. Stand by and watch it while it kills. But I won't. I'll destroy it till you're here. I'll destroy it!
4: This is the fight that Michael Gargan must wage. 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

Next week at the same time, the Silver Theater will star Rosalind Russell and James Stewart in the concluding episode of Up From Darkness, directed by Conrad Nagel, with original music scored and conducted by Felix Mills. 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Rosalind Russell will next be seen in the Metro-Goldwyn-Mayer production, The Citadel. James Stewart can next be seen in the MGM production, Ice Follies. This is John Conte speaking.

0: You know, some marmalades get some of their tang from added flavoring. While Robertson's Golden Shred gets all of its tang from Seville oranges. What would you rather have for breakfast?
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0: streets look a lot different at 4 in the morning than they do in the daylight. I mean, it's quiet. You can see the old papers and the orange peel in the gutter. I checked it off my beat about 4. I got rid of the blue straitjacket at the precinct and was heading for that nice, lumpy bed in my room. When I turned off 117th Street, I spotted this kid sitting on a curb leaning against a street lamp. I guess I look funny in cities or else he didn't hear me come up because he jumped about 3 feet.
1: What do you want?
0: Nothing. What are you doing here?
1: Minding my own business.
0: Oh,
1: are
0: fresh
1: you?
0: Kid, ain't you? Where do you live?
1: I forget.
0: Ain't it kind of laid out for you?
1: I got all night.
0: Well, I haven't. Now quit horsing around. Where do you live?
1: Why don't you chase yourself around a block and holler fire?
0: Get up out of there.
1: Blow, bud.
0: I said get up.
1: Hey, let go of my arm, you big crumb. Why don't you pick on somebody your own size?
0: Come on now, kid. You better get home.
1: What's it to you?
0: Look, you don't want to get into trouble.
1: Go ahead. Call a cop. All they can do is take me downtown and shove me in the children's shelter. That don't bother me none.
0: Know the whole story, don't you?
1: Huh?
0: Never mind. Well, how long do you expect to sit in the gutter?
1: Look, mister, why don't you leave me alone? I didn't do you nothing.
0: Well, you just can't sit there. Come on.
1: Hey, let go. Where are you taking me?
0: Look, if I'm going to argue with a pint-sized Humphrey Bogart, I'm going to do it over some breakfast. I'm hungry.

0: Another all black. No sugar, Charlie.
1: Draw one black.
2: Well, kid, how about it?
3: How about what?
2: You. Where do you live? What's your name?
3: Shiv.
2: Shiv, huh? You carry one?
3: Yeah. You can look. It snaps open.
2: Hey, that's quite a frog sticker.
3: It's legal. The blade's an eighth under 4 inches. I measured. That's why they call me Shiv, see? Because of the knife. I got my name on the handle on the other side.
2: And how about the rest of it? Shiv what?
3: I forget that, too.
1: One black herb.
2: Hey, Charlie. You ever see this kid before?
1: Me? No. You done something?
2: He's got lockjaw.
1: Lockjaw? What do you know?
2: Look, kid. Shiv. I ought to turn you in so they take care of you down at the children's shelter.
3: I wouldn't tell them nothing either.
2: All right. Look, I'm crazy, but I'll make a bargain with you. If I put you up tonight, will you go home tomorrow?
3: Well...
2: It's Dad at the children's shelter. We'll be there for a couple of days at least.
3: You wouldn't pull nothing, would you, mister?
2: Oh, I'll give you Charlie here as a reference.
3: Well, okay, it's a deal.
2: Thanks. Come on.
3: Oh, wait, mister.
2: What now?
3: How about a piece of that pie before we go?
2: Okay. Hey, Charlie, two apple pies a la mode.

0: Okay, inside.
1: Gee, this ain't bad. You live alone?
0: Solitary confinement.
1: Yeah. Hey.
0: What's the matter?
1: You got a real icebox in the corner.
0: It's empty, so relax. Here, you take the couch.
1: Okay, by me. Boy.
0: Hey, get off of there with your feet.
1: What's the matter? My shoes wouldn't hurt nothing.
0: That couch may have panties on it, kid, but it don't need no fertilizer. Come on, off with the shoes. Okay, now the other one. Hey, when's the last time you washed your feet?
1: We went swimming last week down at 100th Street.
0: Only a week ago, huh?
1: Well, we unscrewed the hydrant last night. Should have seen it. Looked like Niagara Falls or something. I didn't take my shoes off.
0: Yeah, I'll bet. They look like they grew there.
1: Boy, yes, I am tired.
0: How about breaking down, Shiv? What were you doing on dawn patrol down there?
1: It's my old man. If I don't get home by 10, he slams me with his belt. Figure it's better to stay away.
0: It wouldn't occur to you to get in before 10, huh?
1: That early? The gang's just starting. Some of the guys don't go home all night.
0: And what keeps them that busy?
1: Ah, you know. All sorts of stuff. Depends. Last night we were supposed to have a war. The Panthers, that's us, against a gang from the Bronx. We would have licked them hollow.
0: You got beat.
1: Nah, some lame brain cop showed up blowing his brains out on a whistle. By the time we quit running, we couldn't find him again.
0: Spoil the fun, huh?
1: Sure. We had it all fixed.
0: Uh-huh.
1: Guys up on the roof with light bulbs, air guns, everything. We would have murdered him.
0: And suppose somebody gets hurt?
1: So they get hurt. Shorty had 4 stitches last week. He's a leader.
0: The Bronx gang get him?
1: Yeah. Shorty was walking along, see, when he sees this kid from the Bronx all alone. It's a little kid, so Shorty jumps him.
0: So, naturally.
1: Only them Bronx rats are hiding around the corner, and boom, they're all over Shorty. That's the kind of dirty fighters they are.
0: Filthy.
1: They would have carved Shorty up good, only a cop came along and chased him. That was the first time he was ever glad to see a flatfoot.
0: You, don't like flatfeet.
1: You kidding? I never seen a cop yet who wasn't yellow cleared down at the sidewalk.
0: Uh-huh.
1: All the time breaking up stickball. They never let anybody have any fun. Bunch of cross-eyed crumbs. I wouldn't trust a cop as far as I could throw a hippopotamus. Anyhow, what are you doing sticking up for him?
0: Why shouldn't I?
1: You think a guy like you would want to steer clean of the cops?
0: What?
1: You don't have to worry about me. I won't say nothing.
0: Wait a minute. What are you talking about?
1: I seen it when we come in the room.
0: Seen what?
1: Well, I figure nobody wants to get chummy with the cops when he packs a rod in his coat pocket.
0: A rod? You...
1: What's the matter with you?
0: You thought I was, Come here, Shiv.
1: What is it?
0: Take a good look in the closet.
1: Holy smokes.
0: One suit, blue serge, complete with brass buttons and badge.
1: A cop?
0: Commonly known as New York's finest.
1: Shorty finds out I stayed with a cop, he'll take me apart.
0: I won't tell him if you don't.
1: They'll kill me, that's what. It'll be murder.
0: Well, the kid finally scared himself to sleep. I guess he kind of felt like the lamb that lay down with the lion. Oh, I get plenty tired protecting the taxpayers for 8 hours, so it didn't take me long to fall asleep. I was dreaming of sidewalks made out of foam rubber when a shaft of light from the window hit my eye. I woke up just in time. Where you going, kid?
1: Just out.
0: All right, kid, put it back.
1: Huh?
0: The watch, put it back.
1: What do you mean? What one?
0: Mine. It's in your pocket. Do you put it back or take your pants apart?
1: I wasn't going nowhere with it.
0: Just stepping out in the hall to see what time it is.
1: Well, yeah, the light's better out there.
0: Oh, kid, you got enough brass to coat a 4-poster bed. Hand it over.
1: I was going to bring it back. Here, it's a cheap watch anyway.
0: I'm sorry. Next time I'll have it gold-plated. What'd you want to do that for anyway? I ought to take you in.
1: I just wanted to show it to Chewy and the rest of the guys. None of the Panthers ever swiped a cop's watch before.
0: They're slipping.
1: I'd have brought it back, like I said. Just wanted to show it around. Gee, I wouldn't swipe nothing from you. You've been okay for a cop.

0: Jiv left the watch and beat it out the door like someone was chasing him. I looked in the closet to see if he lifted the badge off my spare blouse for a souvenir. Everything seemed to be there, so I went back to bed. That night before I went out on a beat, I stopped by the desk man, Sergeant Gold. He's kind of the stubby guy with gray hair. He looks like he might have pulled in Henry Hudson's sailors for disturbing the peace.
1: Another day, another dollar.
0: What do you mean, day?
1: All right, night. What's the matter? You got trouble?
0: Sure, all the time. If it ain't a crap game up an alley, it's pulling a drunk out of the doorway before he freezes stiff. You can have the 8-4.
1: I did, when it was 4 hours longer.
0: Yeah, I know. He was in the force and they wore stand-up collars.
1: What's eating you?
0: Nah, nothing. Maybe that kid I picked up last night.
1: Kid? You didn't bring in no kid.
0: I put him on my couch for the night. He'd make a clam of conversational.
1: What's his name?
0: I don't know. He calls himself Shiv because he carries one big enough to slice steak off an elephant.
1: Wait a minute. Is he a small kid that looks like an underdone weasel with long hair in his eyes?
0: I would have said an alley cat.
1: Yeah, well, his old man gets hauled in here about once a month on a drunken disorderly.
0: Oh.
1: Name's Walter or Walters or something. I could look it up. The kid comes down to pay his fine.
0: Yeah, that figures. Well, so long. I gotta go out and protect the taxpayers. I checked out and started wearing my arches down on the concrete. Not much doing. Pull an old lady out from under a cab and shift her off to Lincoln Hospital. Broke up a fight in Broadway. And about 11 o'clock, I turned down 120th Street. There was a bunch of kids sitting on a stoop. And I spotted Shiv on the top step and started over. I just wanted to find out if he got home all right, but somebody let out a yell.
2: Hey, it's a cop!
0: As far as I could see, they melted into the ground. About a half an hour later, I was passing that little alley next to the First National Bank.
2: Hey.
0: What the devil?
2: It's me, Shiv.
0: What do you want?
2: I wanted to explain about before. Thought you might be sore or something.
0: About what?
2: About me calling Chicky on you and running.
0: Oh, I figured it was you. What was that, the Panthers' general staff?
2: Sort of.
0: You sure looked guilty of something. What was up?
2: Nothing. I was afraid you was coming over to talk to me.
0: Ah. Well, what do I owe the pleasure of this to?
2: I only wanted you shouldn't get sore. Don't have to get funny about it.
0: All right. I'm sorry.
2: That's okay.
0: Well, I gotta get going again. You want to walk with me?
2: Yeah. No, I can't.
0: The Panthers?
2: They wouldn't trust me none if they saw us. You understand that doesn't mean I don't want to.
0: Okay, Shiv. See you around.
2: Sure, Irv.
0: Irv? Where'd you pick that up?
2: I seen it on the back of your watch.

0: It got to be kind of a handy. Shiv would wait in the alley and walk a couple of blocks with me. Only the kid was careful never to get seen under a streetlight. He was still afraid of being caught trading with the enemy or something. Once we was talking baseball or something, and Shiv must have forgot because we came around a corner onto Broadway. And across the street, the whole path to General Headquarters was spread over the stoop of 3427. They must have spotted us because the first thing I know, Shiv is holding onto my arm, hollering.
1: Let go me, cop! I didn't do nothing! Let go, you flat-foot, crummy, trash monkey!
0: I wasn't even touching him, but he broke away from me like as if I had a death grip on him. He waited for me outside the precinct station that night.
1: Hey, I heard.
0: Uh-huh. Houdini, the escape artist.
1: Oh, I didn't mean nothing.
0: Did it go over big with the Panthers?
1: It wasn't sure of nothing, was
0: it? No, there's nothing I like better than being called a crumb. Unless it's a brass monkey.
1: That ain't nothing.
0: Practically a compliment.
1: Take it easy, will you? I only said that because the Panthers seen me. Like yelling kill the umpire or something.
0: Okay, we'll let the whole thing drop. You hungry?
1: Yeah, sure.
0: Well, come on. What's the matter? You're out late again.
1: The old man's on another bat. Figure I ain't gonna walk in on him and have him think I'm a snake.
0: Is he working?
1: On and off. He ain't had nothing to eat in the house for a couple of days.
0: Yeah, how about you?
1: I do okay. You know, snitching stuff off the grocery store.
0: Hey, you better not let me catch you lifting anything.
1: You wouldn't turn me in, would you?
0: I'm serious, Shiv. If you need money, you come to me, see?
1: Well, I don't do it no more. I've been going up to my auntie's. And she cooks like a cement mixer.
0: You stay at your aunt's, see? I don't like that sticky finger stuff.
1: Take it easy, Irv. I didn't take nothing big. Besides, I don't have to take that from you.
0: What?
1: Well, I mean, we're just friends or something, see? When you start handing me big-time advice, it spoils everything, like you was a teacher or a relative.
0: Okay, if you want it that way.
1: And besides, just because I figure one cop is so bad, it don't mean the rest of them ain't no good low-down crumbs.
0: Sounds like a communique from the Panthers.
1: Shorty made me a lieutenant.
0: A commissioned officer, huh? Congratulations.
1: They only got two of them, me and Bernie.
0: Okay, Lieutenant, here's Charlie's place. Unless you got scruples against eating with the enlisted men. That's the way it was. The kid sort of tolerated me like I was his personal exception to the general rule about cops. After that, I couldn't get nothing off him. About what he did in the daytime, I mean. I guess he went to his aunt's for meals. I never asked him. Once I tried to talk him out of the Panthers.
1: Why don't you go dive in a sewer? You think I'm one of them milk-fed petunias that runs home to mama after school? Look, I don't ask you to quit the cops, so you lay off the Panthers.
0: So, I did. After that, the kid was even more careful, in case, perish forbid, anybody should see him with me. Once I offered to take him to the polo ground the Dodgers were in.
1: You mean it? For the doubleheader?
0: Sure, I'm a hot sport.
1: I sneaked in last year to the stadium. There's a place around by the police.
0: Not anymore. They fenced that one in.
1: Aw, oh, the dirty crumbs.
0: Money, man. They got a quaint idea you should pay to get in.
1: Not me. It's against my principles.
0: Yeah, I figured. Well, you want to go?
1: Sure.
0: Okay, I'll pick you up at the 8th Avenue subway, 116th Street. Well, what are you shaking your head for?
1: Look, suppose I meet you up there on top of the bluff.
0: Okay. Far be it for me to damage your social standing, the top of Coogan's Bluff it is. I'll be wearing a white cotton to my buttonhole.

0: Then for a while, I didn't see the kid. I got to looking for him in doorways, down alleys. I even checked the children's shelter downtown and the juvenile court. I didn't hear anything about him until one night when I came in off the hitch to sign out. It was pouring down, sheets of rain. I was sweating under the heavy raincoat and hood. I just got it off and started to stretch when Sergeant Gold called me over.
1: Hey, come here a minute, will you?
0: Sure, Sergeant. Hey, how do you get a desk job on a night like this?
1: Never mind. Did you hear we had a warehouse cracked on 135th Street?
0: Yeah?
1: Karen spotted him and got himself shot in the leg.
0: Hey, that's tough. How is he?
1: Well, he's in Lincoln Hospital. He'll be all right. That ain't what I called you over for. They found this in the warehouse alley.
0: A knife, huh?
1: It's got writing on the handle, Irv.
0: Yeah. Yeah, I see. You want me to bring him in?
1: Figured you'd know where to find him.
0: Anything else?
1: You don't mind. I mean, I could send somebody else.
0: That's all right, Sergeant. I'll bring the kid in. I stood outside the station, watching the rain driving against the green lights. I didn't know where to find that crazy little jerk. Wasn't anybody much on the streets. A couple of cabs come by. Once in a while, somebody under an umbrella. I went over to the house where the kid lived. The landlady was scared, trembling when she saw me outside, and she let me in the room with a passkey. The kid's old man was lying across a cot, colder than a dead fish, with a whiskey smell strong enough to walk on. I poked it with my nightstick.
2: Mm-hmm.
0: He just muttered.
2: Come on, come, Peter, come on.
0: Hey, come on, come to.
2: No way, I'm sleeping.
0: You're stiff. Come on, sit up.
2: Hey, what's the idea? How?
0: Now, stay up.
2: Hey, what is this? You a cop?
0: Yeah.
2: What do you want? I ain't done nothing.
0: Where's the kid?
2: Huh?
0: The kid.
2: What kid?
0: For crying out loud, your kid, Shiv.
2: Him? I don't know. Go away.
0: Stay up there. Come on.
2: Quit shaking me, will you?
0: Where is he?
2: Told you, I don't know. What do you want him for?
0: Oh, never mind.
2: Ain't surprised. That kid's no good. No respect for his father, see? All the kids are no good.
0: You don't know where he is?
2: Whole generation no good. Is he in trouble? I'll beat the ears off him, little no good devil.
0: Yeah, I'll bet.
2: I'll tear him apart. No respect for his father.
0: You're sure you don't know where he is?
2: Told you, I don't know. And I don't care if he never shows up. It's a pain in the neck. Go on, leave me alone. I'm going to sleep, see? Beat it.
0: I told the landlady to call the station if he showed up. It was beginning to show daylight when I got back on the street. I called into Sergeant Gold and went home. My feet hurt more than usual, and I guess I felt pretty rotten. I just about made it up to the stairs of my room and opened the door. Huh? How did you get in here?
3: That lock wouldn't stop a campfire, girl.
0: What'd you come here for?
3: Just ain't seen you for a while, that's all.
0: Yeah, I'll bet.
3: How you been?
0: Why don't you cut it out?
3: What's the matter, Ken? A guy ask how you been?
0: Shiv, I saw your knife tonight, that one with your name on the handle.
3: You did? That's funny. I lost it a week ago. That's right, it dropped right out of my pocket.
0: They
3: when
0: found
3: I...
0: that knife in a warehouse alley, Shiv. Right next to where a cop got shot.
3: I lost it playing stickball, that's it.
0: Oh, cut it out. It was the Panthers, wasn't it? They got pretty big. Decided to quit snitching bananas off of fruit stands. Graduated to a warehouse job, didn't they?
3: Listen, Irv, I didn't want to go, see? But I was a lieutenant. They would have said I was... I didn't want to go, see?
0: Who had the gun? Who did the shoot?
3: I don't know.
0: Yeah, you don't know.
3: Remember, Irv, you told me to come to you when I was in trouble, you remember?
0: Yeah.
3: That's why I come. Irv, I only got one friend anywhere. That's why I come to you.
0: Wait a minute.
3: I gotta get out of town, Irv, before they find out. I gotta have some money. I'll pay you back. Honest, I will. I'll get a job somewhere. Lots of places hire kids.
0: Hold on, Shiv.
3: You're gonna let me to, don't want you, Irv? Like you always said, if I needed anything...
0: You shouldn't have come here, Shiv.
3: I couldn't have gone home, Irv. Your man would have beat me up with an empty bottle, and my Aunt Myra would have just prayed at me. I knew you'd help me, Irv. You got to.
0: You shouldn't have come.
3: You're gonna give me the dough, ain't you? Ain't you, Irv? Irv!
0: I'm gonna take you in, Shiv.
3: No.
0: I got to. Besides, if I don't, somebody else will. You see that, don't you, kid?

0: It's the only way, Shiv.
1: Let go of my arm.
0: I got to.
1: I should have known.
0: Listen to me, Shiv.
1: Let go, I said, you low-down, stinking, good-for-nothing cop. I should have known, you cheap, crummy, no-good double-crosser.
0: Shiv!
1: What kind of a friend? Come to him for help and right away he squeals. What are they going to make you for this, an inspector or something?
0: Calm down, will you?
1: Let me tell you, I won't make the same mistake again. There ain't no cop living who ain't rotten right down through. I'll bet they'll make you a commissioner or something.
0: You shut up a while and listen.
1: I
0: said listen! Maybe you think I like pulling you in for the juvenile court.
1: You're supposed to be a friend.
0: Sure, a friend. What do you think my job is? You think I get paid for nothing? I'm supposed to see that nobody gets hurt in my beat. I'm supposed to pull people out of fights and make sure nobody gets mugged in the alleys. I gotta see that nobody cleans out a store when nobody's looking.
1: You're breaking my heart.
0: You think it's easy being a cop? It's a job like anything else and ain't such a good paying one at that. But, kid, it's the only job I got and I gotta do it right. Maybe it's crazy, but that's the way I work.
1: If I had maybe $1,000...
0: No, Shiv. No. You come a lot closer to making me forget the job than a cheap hood with a roll of dough. But I wouldn't do different if you were my own kid brother. You gotta go in. Can't you understand that?
1: Cop, that's all. Once a cop, always a low-down heel.
0: And that gang. Next time the Panthers pull a job, maybe somebody will shoot straighter. There'll be a first-degree charge, and by that time, maybe you'll be old enough so you can get up in a regular court. What the devil kind of life is that? Can't you understand?
1: Understand. I understand, all right. I thought there was one decent cop, a guy who'd stick by a friend, but I was a sucker, see? I was wrong. I hope that flatfoot that got shot dies. I hope he dies, and I wish it was you.

0: I went down a couple of days later to see the kid at the children's shelter. He was out playing basketball with a slew of kids in for everything from truancy to armed robbery. I get in to see the social worker, and she talked to me a long time about Shiv. Only she called him Burton. Then they brought the kid into the office and left me alone with him. He just stood there a long time without saying anything. And finally he got curious.
1: Well, what do you want?
0: I just come to see how you were.
1: I'm fine, just Andy, so you can go.
0: They caught Shorty and the rest of the Panthers. Most of them are in the Center Street jail.
1: So?
0: Look, kid, do you need anything? I mean, a toothbrush or something?
1: Nah, thanks.
0: They treat you all right?
1: Yeah, I guess so. A lot of questions.
0: Look, the social worker told me you'd be up before Judge Carroll. Now, that's the lady judge. I'll have to be there too, see? So between us, maybe it'll be all right.
1: Don't do me no favors.
0: Oh, what do you want to be so tough? Sometimes you get me so mad I could... Be sure you don't need anything.
1: I'll make out.
0: Okay, then. Goodbye. Shake? No? Okay. So long.
1: Irv.
0: Yeah?
1: Look, a kid in the yard, he told me, I mean, where they gonna send me? They gonna keep me there all the time?
0: Oh, no, not too long, I guess.
1: This kid said they throw away the key, see? He told me they beat the ears off you all the time. Would they do that, huh? The kid, he'd been up before, he told me that, I don't want to stay there all the time, Irv.
0: Oh, hey, take it easy. It ain't that bad. I've seen it up there.
1: I wouldn't tell nobody else. I'm scared, Irv. What are they going to do to me?
0: You'll be okay, Shiv. You'll be okay.
1: Yeah. Yeah, I guess so. I guess I can take it.
0: I gotta go, kid.
1: Yeah. Irv.
0: Yeah.
1: You can... I mean... If you want, you can write me a letter.
0: Oh, sure, Shiv. We'll make a lot of plans for later. I mean, for after.
1: Yeah, I know. Only, don't give the police station for a return address.
0: No?
1: I wouldn't want the other guys to know I was getting letters from a cop.

0: Well, that's how it is. Shiv is upstate at the state school. He writes to me about once a month. Grubby, tough letters. And I send him stuff. The other day, Sergeant Gold called me over to the desk at the station.
1: Hey, Irv.
0: Yeah?
1: I got a check here for you.
0: A check?
1: It's a reward from the insurance company for catching the warehouse thief.
0: Oh.
1: $100.
0: $100.
1: Don't you want it?
0: You know what I feel like, Sarge? Judas. That's what. Judas.
1: You gonna cash it?
0: No. Oh, yeah, yeah. I'll keep it. I'll keep it for Shiv. $100 is $100. Even if it is blood money.

You have just heard Betrayal, as written by Ernest Kinoy and directed by Harry W. Junkins. The part of Irv was played by Bernard Grant. Shiv was Edwin Bruce, age 12. Other players included Arthur Q. Bryan and Alan Stevenson. The music was composed and conducted by Dr. Roy Shield. 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
1: The Story of Dr. Kildare, starring Lou Ayres and Lionel Barrymore. Metro-Goldwyn-Mayer brought you those famous motion pictures. Now this exciting, heartwarming series is heard on radio. Just a moment, the story of Dr. Kildare. But first, your announcer. 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
2: 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A clump of gray-white buildings planted deep in the heart of New York. 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
3: All right, one side, please. Let me through here now. Pardon me. Thank you.
4: I'm sorry.
3: Now, stand back. Now, will you please move back, everyone? Give her a chance to breathe.
5: Did you bring a doctor with you, officer?
6: No. You're the owner of this lunchroom?
7: Yeah, Hurley's my name. Should have brung a doctor. She's in bad shape.
6: Yeah, she looks it. What happened?
7: We walked in here about 5 minutes before midnight, stood there by the door a second, and she fell flat on her face, out cold.
6: Ever seen her before?
7: No. And don't get any wrong ideas. She didn't buy it in here.
6: Didn't buy what?
7: Smell her breath.
6: So that's it.
7: She's drunk. Boy, this younger generation.
6: Just a kid. 17 at the most. Oh, well. Give me a hand here. We'll get her out to the car.
7: You going to take her down and book her?
6: Planning to file charges?
7: Nah. Just get her out of here. That's all I care.
6: I think I'll take her over to Blair Hospital. Come on. Give me a hand.
7: Okay.

0: Yeah, she seems to be responding to the caffeine a little now, Dr. Gillespie.
1: Good, Jimmy.
0: At least that fluttery pulse is beginning to straighten out.
1: I think you can start giving her the oxygen now. Keep her on it for a couple of hours or so. She'll pull out of it all right.
0: Yes, Doctor. Oh, Sergeant, it's a good thing you brought her here. That's alcohol in her bloodstream running over 3 parts in 1,000. Well, she really needed a doctor.
2: Well, I didn't have the heart to run her in, Doc. She looked too young, I guess. Very too pretty.
0: Find anything in her purse?
2: Yeah. Match folders and 3 different bars, for one thing. I'll pay him a little visit in the morning. She's an obvious minor.
1: Any identification, Blaine?
2: Marion Lewis, according to the card here. Address on the Upper West Side. Nearest relative is her mother, Mrs. Clyde Lewis. Same address.
1: Well, she certainly had one too many to find her way there tonight.
0: This girl's had a dozen too many, so it wasn't any accident. She did it on purpose. I wonder why.
1: Jimmy, stop right there. You're going out on a limb again.
0: Why should she deliberately set out to knock herself silly? What's behind it?
1: I don't know, and if you're planning to butt in and try and find out, you can do it alone.
0: Count you out. That it?
1: Confound it, yeah, sure. I'm getting too old for this probing into patients' lives.
0: I see.
1: It's a case of acute alcoholic poisoning. So, let's leave it that way. You just treat her and release her.
0: All right. Nobody's pushing you.
3: Dr. Kildare, the oxygen equipment is coming up in the freight elevator.
0: Good, Barker. Oh, Dr. Gillespie, do you mind if your able assistant stays here and helps me?
1: Of course I don't mind. Glad to get rid of old Snoopy for a while.
3: Well?
2: I guess I better get going, Jimmy. Want to check with the precinct desk and notify the girl's parents?
0: All right, Blaine. I'll let you know how she gets along.
1: I'll walk out with you, Blaine. I never like to interfere with Kildare's cases.
0: Thank you, Doctor.
1: Oh, there is one thing, Jimmy, though. Just for the report, of course.
0: Oh?
1: As soon as she's conscious, let me know what you find out about her.

0: There now, it's all right, Marion.
1: All right. Where am I?
0: You're in Blair Hospital. I'm Dr. Kildare.
1: Hospital?
0: Parker, you can have this inhalator taken out and bring some hot coffee. I think that'll be better now than the caffeine shot.
2: All right, Dr. Kildare. I'll be right back.
1: I wish I could die.
0: Oh, is that what you were trying to do?
1: No, but I didn't care whether I did.
0: 17 years old and didn't care whether you lived or not?
1: I suppose you're like everybody else. You think it's just great to be young. And everything's perfect. Simple and easy.
0: No, I think it's a fairly confusing world at any age, Marion. But it's a lot worse when you're just finding it out.
1: No, I found it out all right. How did I get here?
0: The police brought you.
1: The police?
0: Sergeant Blaine, a friend of mine. You passed out in an all-night lunchroom.
1: What are they going to do to me?
0: Nothing. There are no charges against you. After you're released in the morning, you can go right out and do the same thing again, if you like.
1: Yes, I probably will. What of it?
0: Oh, one night you won't get to a doctor soon enough, or a car will run you down, or something.
1: I know. I don't care.
0: Marion, how long has this been going on?
1: Drinking? The last few months. Tonight was the worst yet.
0: Like to tell me the reason?
1: You wouldn't understand. You'd just think it was silly. Even my father and mother don't understand.
0: Unfortunately, parents are the last to understand sometimes. It's a mixed up world for them, too, you know.
1: Not for mine. They got it all figured out. And they despise me. They hate me.
0: Oh, come in, Parker.
2: Here's the coffee, Dr. Kildare. The night supervisor had some already made.
0: Good. Put it here on the table by the bed.
2: All right, Doctor.
0: You probably don't want this, Marion, but let's try to get a cup or two down anyway.
1: Dr. Kildare...
0: You can have a little cream if you like, but it's better if you drink it black.
1: Oh, Dr. Kildare...

0: Well, Dr. Gillespie, you wanted a full report as soon as she was conscious enough to...
1: Kildare, this is Mr. and Mrs. Lewis, Marion's parents.
0: Oh, how do you do?
2: How do you do?
0: I've just been talking to your daughter.
2: How is she?
3: How is she? We've already found out she's dead drunk.
2: Clyde, please.
0: She's going to be all right, Mrs. Lewis.
2: Oh, thank heaven.
3: Oh, Elizabeth, you take up for that kid no matter what she did. She's no good, and that's all there is to it.
0: I'm afraid I don't agree with you, Mr. Lewis.
3: I suppose you think you know more about her than I do.
0: Strangely enough, I think I do.
1: Jimmy...
0: Excuse me, Dr. Gillespie. Mr. Lewis, I'd like to talk to you in the outer office for just a minute.
3: Huh? All right.
2: Oh, Dr. Gillespie, I knew something like this was going to happen to my daughter.
0: Mr. Lewis, I've just been talking to your daughter, as you know, and... Well, if I may take the liberty of advising you, I'd like to say that she has a good many problems.
3: Problems? A girl her age has problems?
0: Not to you, maybe, but enough to put her in a hospital. The reason I wanted to talk to you out here, away from your wife, is that in time, they might become big enough to kill her if you're not worked out.
3: And what are all these problems?
0: Oh, just little ones. Silly ones, in fact. Like, you wanting her to wear clothes too young for her and that she's not allowed to have dates when other girls of her age are. Things like that.
3: No, that's it. That's what started it all.
0: Hmm?
3: One night I caught her sneaking out and meeting some fellow at the corner drugstore. And lock her up in her room for a month.
0: Don't you realize you just can't lock a person up and expect them to understand? You've got to talk things over with them.
3: Talk it over with her? You act like she's already a grown-up woman.
0: Well, at 17, if she's not well along to being grown-up, she never will be. You see, Mr. Lewis, a girl her age is...
3: All right. Everybody to their own opinion. She'll be ready to leave here in about 10 minutes?
0: She won't be ready to leave here tonight.
3: Why not?
0: Because, Mr. Lewis, I'm not ready to release her.
3: Well, now, we'll just have to see about that young fellow. I think you've got a few things to learn.
0: Maybe so, but in my opinion, there are a whole lot of things you ought to learn, Mr. Lewis, and for the sake of that girl, you'd better learn them fast.

0: All right, Jimmy, I agree with you. You're absolutely right. But confound it, relax. Calm down.
1: Okay, Dr. Gillespie, I'm sorry I lost my temper, but... Oh, well.
0: I know. That righteous smugness of his would make anybody.
1: Yeah.
0: He can't see any side of it but his own.
1: Just it. There's nothing really bad about that girl. All she needs is someone who will treat her as a person, who'll listen to her ideas and try to understand her.
0: Well, I guess her father's given her very little of that. You know, Jimmy, it's the same old business. 9 times out of 10, alcoholism is a secondary problem. There's always something behind it. Usually the reason isn't as clear-cut as this one. Come in. Well, if it isn't Dr. Carew.
2: Gentlemen, just step right in, Mrs. Lewis. Mr. Lewis?
3: Thank you.
0: By the great horn spoon. Carew, do you sleep in that gardenia?
2: Certainly not, Dr. Gillespie. But merely because it's 3 o'clock in the morning is no reason not to make oneself presentable when one is called on to appear in public, that is.
0: Presentable. Yeah.
2: Dr. Kildare, these people tell me you've precipitated a little crisis.
1: Well, I...
0: Carew, inasmuch as Kildare and I have similar opinions in this matter, you may address us collectively.
2: Oh, dear.
1: Why, Dr. Gillespie, I thought you were too old for this sort of thing.
0: Ah, ridiculous. Well, Carew, fire at will.
2: Now, Dr. Gillespie...
4: Look, I don't know what this is all about, but I'm only concerned with one thing. Dr. Carew... Suppose you give this young man his orders.
2: Now, Mr. Lewis, just leave this to me.
0: Carew, the answer is no.
2: Dr. Gillespie, please. Now, Dr. Kildare, I'm afraid I'll have to ask you to release the young lady to the custody of her parents at once.
1: Sorry, but I'm holding her for observation.
4: Observation? She's able to talk. She's able to go home where she belongs.
1: I'm not so sure that is where she belongs.
2: Now, Dr. Kildare, we can't let our personal opinions enter into our cases, you know.
1: Well, then call it a professional opinion. Dr. Carew, she's under my care, and according to law, she stays there until I release her.
2: Oh, I'm sure you wouldn't take such an unfortunate attitude as...
1: No, I'll get it. Kildare speaking.
5: Sergeant Blaine, Jimmy.
1: Oh, yes, yes.
5: Sorry to have to tell you this, but there's just been a complaint filed against the Lewis girl for shoplifting.
1: What? Are you sure it's her?
5: Can't be any doubt, since the description filed fits both her and the clothes she was wearing.
1: Well, look, Blaine, can you stall until the morning, and I'll call the shop and try to fix it up or something.
5: I'll do what I can, Doc. Call me in the morning.
1: Oh, thanks. Thanks. Goodbye. Well, there's no use having any further discussion about this tonight. I've got a patient who's in trouble, and if I can, I'm going to help her out of it. And regardless of what anyone says, I'm not going to release her until I'm ready. That's final.

0: we continue with the story of Dr. Kildare, starring Lou Ayres as Dr. Kildare and Lionel Barrymore as Dr. Gillespie.
1: Well, that's that. 4 a.m., Dr. Gillespie. With all the irate parents and our fat-headed superintendent cleared out now, maybe we can finally get some sleep.
2: Yeah, could be, Jimmy. Of course, we still haven't done much toward clearing up the problem, though.
1: I know. I can hold them off for the moment by refusing a release for Marion, but that's only temporary. Something has to be done tomorrow.
2: What about this shoplifting business? It's pretty serious, isn't it?
1: Serious enough. Apparently, Marion tried on some clothes in a dress shop, then left wearing them while the sales girl was busy at something else.
2: Ah, the crazy young fool.
1: Now, Blaine's going to stall the warrant as long as he can. I'll call the shop in the morning, see if I can get them to drop the charges if I guarantee the cost of the clothes.
2: Getting in pretty deep, aren't you, Jimmy?
1: Oh, what can you do? Well, I noticed you were right there with me.
2: Well, that was merely a personal attitude toward Carew. If he'd said black was black, I'd have said it was green.
1: All right, so it was entirely personal. And it still doesn't answer the question, how are we going to help her?
2: The girl needs understanding. Problems, it's simple as that. Only the answer's not quite as simple.
1: No, because the only logical answer is to bring her and her parents together. Right now, they're 1,000 miles apart.
2: They need some common basis to work from. By the tarnation, aside from the fact that they're distantly related by birth, I don't see one.
1: Neither do I. No, I'm going to talk to both sides again in the morning.
2: Do that, Jimmy, do that. Now we'd better both get some sleep, or tomorrow you'll look as wilted as Carew's gardenia.

0: I don't know why I did it, Dr. Kildare. I only meant to look at the clothes and try them on. And they were so beautiful, and so
1: So they made you look grown up, huh? And they were clothes you'd picked out yourself?
0: Yes. And I was so miserable, I didn't care what happened. So I took them.
1: Took them? You know, we never get anywhere by kidding ourselves, Marion. Is that really what you mean?
0: No. I stole them. Dr. Kildare, will they send me to jail?
1: No, they got a check this morning. They've withdrawn the charges.
0: You sent them? But why? I can't pay you back. I don't have a job. My parents think I'm too young to work.
1: Well, forget that for the moment. We'll worry about it later. Marion, how did all this start?
0: Well, I don't know. My folks wouldn't let me have friends at home. Not any at all.
1: Mm-hmm.
0: Finally, I got so I'd slip off to the corner drugstore and talk to people. Boys.
1: Mm.
0: It wasn't anything. We just laughed and talked.
1: I see.
0: And Dad found out about it and locked me in my room at nights for a month.
1: So finally it all led up to last night, huh?
0: Yes.
1: And a dead end, too, because that isn't the solution, you know.
0: Dr. Kildare, there isn't any solution. I won't go back home again and have them tell me how low I am, how ungrateful, and how I failed them. And there's nothing else. Nothing.

0: Well, now, Mr. Lewis, maybe Kildare isn't quite as wrong as you think he is.
1: Of course he's wrong.
0: Now, wait a minute. You and I come from what they call the older generation. And the world's changed a lot since we came into it.
1: Well, maybe the world has, but right and wrong never change.
0: Oh, that could be. I sometimes wonder, though, if we don't use these words right and wrong pretty loosely. Anything that we're familiar with, that is, that we learned before we were 21 years old, we call right. And anything new that's come along since, we call it wrong. With no basis for it either way.
1: Well, I can't agree with you, Dr. Gillespie.
0: Huh.
1: Everybody knows the things this modern generation does, and I won't have Marion acting the same way.
0: Well, it seems to me that people have been selling the younger generation short for about 20 centuries or more. But each time they managed to come through it all right.
1: No, sir, things were different when we were young.
0: Ah, different, yes, but not necessarily any better. And you know, we didn't do such a hard job of building a new world, Mr. Lewis.
1: Well, nevertheless, I feel that...
0: Oh, come on in, Jimmy.
2: Mr. Lewis.
1: Good morning, Dr. Kildare.
2: I guess I owe you an apology. Sorry I lost my temper last night.
1: Well, I did a little of that myself, as I remember. But I think we can be more reasonable about it this morning.
2: Oh, I hope so.
1: And my wife's waiting downstairs, so if you'll fix up that release, we'll just take Marion right along with us.
2: Well, she's a very hurt girl, Mr. Lewis, or a very sick one, if you want to put it that way.
1: Well, hangover can give...
2: Oh, no. It's a lot deeper than that. I do hope you'll be gentle with her, try to talk to her and reason with her.
1: Look, Kildare, when I was a kid and did anything wrong, my father didn't talk to me. He used the back of a hairbrush. That's reason enough for me.
0: It's no use, Jimmy. I tried every argument I could think of.
1: Well, Dr. Kildare, are you going to sign that release or not?
2: No, I'm not, Mr. Lewis. In my opinion, Marion still needs medical care.
1: In that case, I'd better see a lawyer.
2: Whatever you like.
1: Oh, one other thing, Kildare. I understand you paid off that dress shop for the clothes Marion stole. Of course, I want to make good...
2: Save it for the funeral.
1: See. Well, I'll find out from the police and mail you a check. I pay my debts.
2: I can tell you one you'll never be able to pay.
1: I think that's a matter of opinion. Good day, gentlemen.
2: Well, there goes nothing.
0: He's hard-headed, all right.
2: And the worst of it is, he loves his daughter. He's just as hurt as she is.
0: Sure he is, but he's too confounded stubborn to tolerate any idea but his own.
2: And there's nothing we can do.
0: Uh-huh.
2: If he sees a lawyer, he'll have her back in his custody within 24 hours. I can't support any claim that she needs further medical care.
0: Well, we did all we could.
2: Now, come in, Parker.
3: Dr. Kildare, have you forgotten you're supposed to make the rounds in the crippled children's ward at 11 o'clock?
2: No, Parker, I was just about to... Say, you know something?
0: What?
2: A long shot. Parker.
3: Huh?
2: Go stop Mr. Lewis and bring him back here. His wife, too. Hurry.

0: Haven't we seen about enough of this now, Dr. Kildare?
1: Oh, there's only one more section, Mr. Lewis. It's right ahead of us.
0: Well, it can't be much different than the others.
1: Now, here we are. We won't go inside. We can look through these windows along the corridor. These children are all under 5 years old.
2: Oh, and all of them are handicapped in some way.
1: Mm-hmm, in various ways. And furthermore, most of them are charity patients, wards of either the hospital or some charitable organization.
0: Dr. Kildare, I assume you had some point in mind when you insisted we come here with you. I wonder if you'd explain just what it was.
1: Oh, I'm not sure whether I can explain it, Mr. Lewis. I guess I wanted to show you some of the differences in handicaps and to point out that physical handicaps aren't the only kinds. Look, Mr. Lewis, that curly-headed little boy there by the window, the one with braces on both legs.
0: Yes, I see.
1: Suppose he was yours and you didn't happen to like the way he was forced to walk. Now, what would you do? Try to help him to learn to walk his way or beat him with a hairbrush because he couldn't walk your way?
0: Well, I...
1: Can you imagine a child like that being no good?
0: Well...
2: Oh, Clyde, we have been wrong sometimes, you know. We failed her as much as she could ever fail us.
0: I wonder if maybe you aren't right. So many things we could have done and didn't.
2: So many things we thought were important. Perhaps they're not.
0: Elizabeth, I think maybe we'd better talk this over.
1: You'll find a conference room at the end of the corridor. You won't be disturbed.
0: Well, thanks, Dr. Kildare. Come on, dear.
1: Well, I'll be darned.
3: You're the luckiest man I ever saw.
1: Hmm? Oh, I didn't hear you come up.
3: Long shot paid off, huh?
1: Well, that's the way it seems.
3: And I'm glad it did, but...
1: But what?
3: Jimmy, would you mind explaining the logic of your plan?
1: Well, I don't know. I just had a hunch, I guess, a feeling.
3: But confound it, Jimmy, it doesn't even make good sense.
1: Only there's one thing about it, Dr. Gillespie.
3: What?
1: It worked.

0: And now, once again, the story of Dr. Kildare, starring Lou Ayres as Dr. Kildare and Lionel Barrymore as Dr. Gillespie.
1: Dr. Gillespie.
2: Confound it, Parker. Can't Kildare and I have 5 minutes' conversation without you poking your long nose in?
1: Well.
2: Never mind. What do you want?
1: Well, Dr. Carew's outside there. Shall I show him in?
2: Show him in, show him out. I don't care where you show him.
1: Oh.
3: I think I know what he wants. I doubt if he's heard.
2: Oh, let's pour it on him, Jimmy.
4: Good afternoon, gentlemen.
2: Well, Jimmy, look, if it isn't Dr. Carew.
3: Yes, I believe it is at that.
4: Gentlemen, please.
2: Step into our parlor, Carew. Speak up. What's on your mind?
4: Gentlemen, I've refrained from exercising my authority, but there can be no more quibbling now, no more dilly-dallying.
3: Isn't that word dillying, dallying, Dr. Gillespie?
2: Jimmy, I think you're right.
4: Gentlemen, that girl, I want her released at once.
2: Hey, I guess he means you, Jimmy. I'm not holding any girl.
4: Dr. Gillespie, you know very well who I mean. It's that Marion Lewis girl.
3: Lewis? Marion Lewis?
2: Well, there is something familiar about that name.
3: Oh, I remember, Dr. Gillespie. That's the girl who left with her parents right after lunch.
4: Dr. Kildare, I won't listen to any of... She what?
3: You know, I don't think Dr. Carew really knows what's going on around here.
4: Oh, dear. But I thought... I mean, you said that... But last night you... Oh, dear. Oh, dear.
2: Parker! Open the door for Dr. Carew. He's trying to walk through the back of the closet.
0: You have just heard the story of Dr. Kildare, starring Lou Ayres and Lionel Barrymore. This program was written by Les Crutchfield and directed by William P. Russo. Original music was composed and conducted by Walter Schumann. Supporting cast included Virginia Gregg, Ted Osborne, Lorene Tuttle, Tal Avery, Barbara Ruick, and Jack Crucian. Dick Joy speaking.

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1: You've been a long time.
2: That's right. Congratulations, my boy.
1: Congratulations?
2: Well, the great news, isn't it? I know how long you and Julie have been wanting a baby.
1: A baby?
2: Now, son, you don't have a thing to worry about. Julie is in excellent condition. She shouldn't have a bit of trouble. There's my wife. My impatient wife, I should say. I'll be seeing you, Bob. Now, congratulations again and good luck.
1: Yeah. Thanks, Doc. Julie, why didn't you tell me?
3: Tell you what?
1: I just met Doc Crawford. He told me you're going to have a baby.
3: Oh, honey, I wanted to tell you myself, but since you know... Oh, darling, isn't it marvelous?
1: Yes, it is, but...
3: After all these years, oh, Bob, I'm so thrilled.
1: Honey, what are we going to do?
3: Well, we're going to have a baby.
1: But under the circumstances, how can we? Being out of work, our bank balance down to practically nothing. We can't, Julie.
3: You want to bet?
1: Julie, are you really as unworried as you seem to be?
3: Well, why should I worry? I have absolute faith in you. I just know everything's going to be all right. And darling, just think of the nice deduction you'll have in your income tax next year.
1: Oh, Julie. Well, if I tried hard before to get work, I tried twice as hard now. I ran down every lead. I wrote letters. I put ads in the newspapers. I went to see Dawson. He suggested I go to Pittsfield, and he gave me a letter to Alan Burroughs, the president of Allied Chemical Products. I went to Pittsfield. Burroughs told me there might be an opening in 4 or 5 months. Nothing definite. I was pretty beat by the time I got back home that night.
3: Met you, Bob?
1: Yeah. Don't ask me how I made out. I didn't.
3: Mm. There's some mail for you on the buffet. After you've kissed me, you may read it.
1: Sorry, dear. This looks like... answer to one of my ads. If I'd like to invest some time and money in developing a new detergent, I might... Oh, fine. Here's a card from the old alma mater. Class reunion on the 16th.
3: You've never missed one, have you, Bob?
1: Oh, that was first time for everything. Well, what do you know? Here's a note from Bill Forster.
3: Bob, listen to me.
1: Hmm?
3: I want you to go to that class reunion. It's just what you need.
1: What are you talking about, Julie? It would cost at least $20, $25. We're in no position for...
3: But it would be so good for you. Honey, you've been under such a strain. It'd give you...
1: I have the questions. Well, let's forget it. Say, how have you been feeling today?
3: All right.
1: It doesn't sound very convincing.
3: No, really, really, I feel fine. I know it's crazy. I've heard of such things, but... Bob, I'm simply craving for some strawberry ice cream. Are you too tired to go down to the drugstore?
1: No, of course not. I'm just glad it isn't pickled persimmons. They'd be hard to get this time of night. On my way back from the drugstore with the ice cream, I saw a piece of crumpled paper being blown across the sidewalk. I picked it up and smoothed it out in the light of the street lamp. It was $100 bill.
3: But, Bob, I just can't believe it. Imagine finding $100 bill.
1: Well, whoever lost it will advertise, that's for sure.
3: Oh, maybe they won't. I don't know. I just have a feeling, a premonition... This is sort of a symbol, a stroke of fate, a turning point in our fortunes. From now on, I just know our luck is going to change.
1: Darling, don't build up anything.
3: Promise me something, Bob. If no one claims the bill, will you go to your class reunion?
1: Yes, Julie, I'll promise you. If it'll make you happy, I'll promise you.

0: And so the curtain falls on the first act of today's radio drama, The $100 Bill, starring Barry Sullivan, brought to you by Carnation Evaporated Milk. Before we return to the second act, here's our advisor on foods and cooking, Carnation's Home Service Director, Mary Blake. Mary, we're all pretty anxious to hear the exciting news about the wonderful new recipe for Dutch Pantry Pie.
1: Well, it is exciting, Art, because first of all, Dutch Pantry Pie is an economical one-dish dinner developed by my good friend Betty Crocker of General Mills, and it's winning praise from coast to coast. This delicious Dutch Pantry Pie is a complete meat-hearty meal for six people, and it's made with four famous products from your pantry shelf.
0: Okay, well, give us the rundown on those, will you, Mary?
1: All right. The outside of this appetizing pie is an extra flaky crust that won't get soggy, which is made with dependable gold medal, the kitchen-tested flour, and Wesson oil, the shortening that pours. Inside the pie are morsels of pure pork spam, savory and satisfying in a creamy, smooth sauce that's sure to be successful every time. And, of course, that's because you use wonderful Carnation evaporated milk. That's the milk that gives Dutch Pantry Pie its extra tasty, failure-proof cream sauce.
0: And that's to be expected, because after all, as millions of homemakers have learned, Carnation is more than double rich and heat refined for better blending with other ingredients. Well now, Mary, how about telling our listeners where they can find this exciting recipe?
1: This Dutch Pantry Pie, developed by Betty Crocker of General Mills, will appear in the March 15th issue of Life magazine and also in 26 other magazines. What's more, your grocer has this special recipe on display. So help yourself to a free Dutch Pantry Pie recipe and treat your family to this delicious one-dish dinner tonight.
0: And remember to get plenty of Carnation, the world's favorite brand of evaporated milk, to make that dinner a sure success.

0: return now to the second act of The $100 Bill, starring Barry Sullivan in the role of Bob Randall. It was a peculiar thing. Although Bob was without a job and Julie was expecting a baby, he wasn't as worried as he had been. Finding that $100 bill changed his outlook. As Julie had said, it seemed to be an omen, a turning point in their lives.
1: There still isn't any ad in the newspaper about a lost $100 bill.
2: I just knew there wouldn't be.
1: That doesn't seem strange to you, Julie. Surely a person losing that amount of money would make some effort to get it back.
2: Well, it isn't such a big amount of money, dear. It just seems big because of what you've been through.
1: $100 is still $100.
2: Why, Robert, what an astute statement. Mm. Are you going to start being a fuddy-duddy all over again?
1: No, I won't. I must admit that things look brighter since I found that bill. Hank Breslau says there might be an opening for me with BAF Chemical. Bill Forster's arranged a meeting for me with the Chadwick people, and there is a good chance...
2: Do you know what date it is today?
1: Sure. It is the 14th.
2: That's right. And your class reunion is on the 16th. I sponged and pressed your dinner clothes, and I had Gus wax the car.
1: Now, wait a minute. We cannot afford...
2: Oh, yes, we can. You promised and you're going.
1: But look, Julie, our bank balance is down to $160.
2: And 97 cents. And you've got some good prospects, and don't forget you've got 100 simoleons in your wallet. Now, I ask you, chum, how many men carry that much money in their pockets?
1: I just love your logic, Julie. I really do.
2: You will go, won't you, dear?
1: All right, I will. I've been thinking, perhaps I can make a connection through one of the fellas.
2: You know, that thought occurred to me, too. But the main thing is for you to relax and have fun. Forget your worries for a couple of days and get a fresh outlook on everything.
1: It's a deal. However, I think I'd better deposit the $100 bill in the bank before I go.
2: You'll do no such thing. You're going to keep that bill in your pocket just for luck.
1: Okay, Julie, just for luck. Well, I drove up to State U on the evening of the 15th. The kids put me up at the fraternity house with all the courtesy and tolerant condescension due an old grad who had once played a fair to middling game of football. It was good to see my gang again. We went to Luigi's College Inn for dinner. We had the usual libations, sang the usual songs, told the usual stories, cut up the usual old touches. I'd planned to ask one of the boys to try and fix me up with a job, but now that I was with him, I just couldn't bring myself to do it. Call it foolish pride, maybe, and I just couldn't. All of them were successful. Bingo headed a nationwide newspaper syndicate. Graham had a prosperous automobile agency. Waldo, he was loaded, president of a bank. Skip Finley was partner in a brokerage house. Me? I was a flop. Flop who didn't even have a job. Over our coffee and cigars, someone suggested we match to see who would pay the check for the dinner. Well, you guessed it. I lost. 25 guys, and I had to be elected. I did a rapid bit of mental arithmetic. 25 and 450 apiece, that had added up to $112.50. That would really clean me out. I'd have just enough to get home. With an inner sigh, I took the $100 bill from my wallet, started to count what I had in my pocket, and called Luigi over.
3: Yes, Mr. Randall, you want something?
1: Yes, Luigi, let me have the bill.
3: The bill, Mr. Randall?
1: Yeah, I believe it adds up to $112.50, right?
3: That's right, but the bill, she's already paid.
1: What do you mean, paid?
3: Mr. Barrett, he's already paid a check. He says it's a treat tonight for his friends.
1: No one had noticed that Waldo had left the table before we started matching. I put back the $100 bill in my wallet with slightly shaking fingers and decided I'd better get a breath of fresh air before I fell on my face. As I left the dining hall, Waldo Barrett sauntered over to me a bit unsteadily, but as dignified as ever.
4: Enjoy these reunions. Don't you, Bob?
1: I certainly do. You know, Waldo, that was mighty decent of you to pay the...
4: Oh, no. Think nothing of it, old boy. Can't take it with you, you know. This is one time of year I could let my hair down. What there's left of it, of course.
1: Hey, I was just going out to get a nose full of air. Want to come along?
4: Oh, no, there's an excellent suggestion. Yeah, I know. Let's go for a ride in my car. I want you to see it. The little job I picked up when I was in Italy last year. The sweetest little job you ever saw in your life. Just listen to that engine purr. And a honey?
5: That's great, but take it easy, will you?
4: The thing I like best is the way it handles. It's one of the pickups. Stops on a dime.
5: Slow down, will you, Waldo? This isn't the Indianapolis Speedway.
4: Don't worry about me, Bob. I know this car.
5: Hey, look out. That pickup truck ahead.
4: Cut right around him.
5: Hey,

0: Sergeant, this is ridiculous. I'm as sober as you are.
1: Yes, maybe. But I'm not wrapping my car around telephone poles.
2: The accident was absolutely unavoidable, Sergeant. When Mr. Barrett passed the pickup truck, we skidded into the telephone pole. That's all there was to it.
1: There's been too much speeding around here. I'll have to hold you a $100 bail, Mr. Barrett.
0: Why, certainly. I'll write you a check.
1: $100 cash.
0: Well, but I have not much in cash, but I assure you...
1: $100 cash, no check. Cash.
2: Here you are, Sergeant. It's a $100 bill.
1: Okay. You know, you look familiar to me. What did you say your name was?
3: Bob Randall.
1: Bob Randall? Mm-hmm. Randall, didn't you play football for State 6-8 years ago?
3: Yeah, it's been longer than that.
1: Didn't they used to call you Rambling Randall?
3: That's right.
1: Well, sure I remember you. You made 3 touchdowns against the Aggies back in the... Oh, let's see.
0: As I remember, it was back in 43, Sergeant.
1: Yeah, that's it, 43. Mm-hmm. Yeah. Oh, here's your $100 bill back, Mr. Randall. We'll let Mr. Barrett go on his own recognizance.
3: Oh, thanks, Sergeant.
1: Yes, sir. I never will forget that game. State was too tough.
3: Well, I got well out of bed, but I still didn't feel sleepy. I decided to go for a walk and get that nose full of air I'd spoken of an hour before. It was a warm, balmy night. It seemed good to be back in the quiet little college town that was so packed with memories for me. I met Julie here. It was here that we had become engaged. Suddenly I wondered how she was feeling. Wouldn't she get a kick out of it when I told her how the $100 bill had helped out both me and Waldo Barrett? And it did seem to be sort of lucky. I was so engrossed with my thoughts that I wasn't aware of anyone being near me until I felt a gun pressed into my back and heard a gruff voice saying,
4: "Okay, Mac, move over there into that doorway."
3: What? When is this?
4: I won't even give you 3 guesses. Now hand over the poke.
3: Poke?
4: Yeah, the leather. Come on. I want your money, Mac. Get it up.
3: Now, see here.
4: Give me your wallet, Mac, before I blast you.
3: I put that $100 bill in my wallet. What it had accomplished that night. More than ever, it seemed to be a symbol, as Julie had said, a turning point in our fortune. I'm not a particularly brave guy, but suddenly I knew I wasn't going to let this hoodlum take it away from me.
4: I ain't going to tell you again. You don't hand over your wallet right now. I'm going to...
3: You're going to do nothing. Give me that gun.
4: I'm warning you, Mac. I mean business.
1: Don't worry.
5: Here. It's right here on the front page. Manny Morris, first on the FBI list of most wanted criminals, was under arrest today. In an attempted holdup on the campus of State University, this desperate escaped convict was apprehended by Robert E. Randall. Oh, Bob, tell me.
3: Yeah, Julie, if I'd any idea who the guy was, I would have... Well, I don't know. I'm sure I wouldn't have tackled him. Believe me, Julie.
5: Oh, tell me. Why did you?
3: It was our $100 bill. I wasn't going to let him take that away from me. I smacked him, the gun went off, and the next thing I knew, the cops had him. There's a $10,000 reward.
5: Oh, Bob, isn't that wonderful?
3: You haven't heard the best part of it yet. Bingo interviewed me. He wanted a story for his newspaper syndicate. Mm. He started to ask me routine questions. He asked me who I was working for. I guess I began to stammer. Well, he found out I didn't have a job. But I certainly have one now.
5: What do you mean?
3: His syndicate has been buying paper mills. He wants me to take charge of production as his industrial chemist.
5: Oh, Bob, that's marvelous.
3: Yeah, certainly is a great opportunity. Oh, Julie, I don't know. Maybe it sounds goofy, but it's all due to that $100 bill.
5: Oh, it did change our luck, darling.
3: It seems that way.
5: May I deposit it in the bank to the baby's account?
3: Say, Julie, of course. That's a swell idea. A bank account before he's even born.
5: He?
3: Or she, as the case might be.
5: Yes,
3: here.
5: Oh, Bob, this is terrific. Look.
3: $100 bill. I thought you were going to put it in the bank.
5: They wouldn't take it.
3: They wouldn't take it? Why not?
5: It's counterfeit.
3: Counterfeit?
5: That's what I said. Counterfeit. Oh, Bob, isn't that priceless?
3: Priceless. That's just a word for it.
5: You know, darling, there's a lesson in this somewhere.
3: I suppose there is. As long as you have confidence, Julie, anything can happen. Even if it's confidence in a phony $100 bill. Darling, we're going to have it framed and keep it forever.
6: And so the curtain comes down on the final act of this week's Stars Over Hollywood show, as presented by Carnation Evaporated Milk and starring Barry Sullivan. Before we have news about next week's show,
1: How about a curtain call for our star?
2: I'm all for that, Art.
1: Well, that's good, because we want an opportunity to tell you how much we enjoyed your performance today in the $100 bill.
2: That's good news to me. I got quite a kick out of playing the role of Bob.
1: Well, and as Barry Sullivan, father of two healthy children, I'll bet you get a kick out of your role as dad in that wonderful family.
2: Yeah, I sure do. But it's one that keeps you pretty busy.
1: And one that brings lots of responsibilities, too. And that's why I know you'll be interested in the key to a good beginning in life for babies. Carnation evaporated milk.
2: We know all about that at our house, Art. And believe me, we're for it.
1: Well, so are millions of other parents, Barry. They know, too, that as a foundation for sturdy, good health, there's nothing better than Carnation evaporated milk. Carnation has earned the full confidence of parents the world over.
2: And of doctors, too, right?
7: I should say so.
1: For years, leading baby specialists have recommended it. You see, they know that every single drop is processed with prescription accuracy in Carnation's own plants. Pasteurized and sterilized after the can is sealed. So we say to all our listening mothers, ask your doctor about Carnation. It's the milk every doctor knows. And now, Barry, for your charming wife, a wonderful Carnation mother, here's a bouquet of red and white carnations, just like those pictured on every can of Carnation evaporated milk.
2: Well, thanks a lot, Art. She'll appreciate them. So long, everybody.
1: Goodbye, Barry Sullivan. Next Saturday, Stars Over Hollywood will present Miss Audrey Totter in a dramatic story titled Paid in Full. Now, here's Miss Totter.
8: Please try to understand. Money doesn't bring back a life. I have to do more than that, because I am responsible. Some way, I don't know how, I have to make it up to this man and his little girl.
1: Thank you, Audrey Totter. We'll all be listening next week to hear you in this moving play. The story on today's Stars Over Hollywood presentation was written by Edward Verdier. Supporting Mr. Sullivan were Doris Singleton, John Daner, Larry Dobkin, and Don Diamond. 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

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Next Saturday, we are proud to present Audrey Totter in Paid in Full. Stay tuned now to hear City Hospital, which follows immediately over most of these stations. 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
1: You know, some marmalades get some of their tang from added flavoring. While Robertson's Golden Shred gets all of its tang from Seville oranges. What would you rather have for breakfast?
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3: and his dog
2: on the road.
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1: You know, some marmalades get some of their tang from added flavoring. While Robertson's Golden Shred gets all of its tang from Seville oranges. What would you rather have for breakfast?
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0: Now the suspect, starring Charles Laughton, with Rosalind Ivan from the original motion picture cast, with a special musical score composed and conducted by Frank Duvall.
1: My wife, Cora.
2: Philip, how long do you think I'm going to stand for your coming in all hours of the night? The neighbors are beginning to gossip, and I'm not going to be made an object of pity in front of my friends. Do you hear me? Sometimes I wonder what on earth ever possessed me to marry a poor stick of a tobacco clerk like you. Walk through the forest and pick the crooked tree. That's what I did. A crooked, fat, ugly tree. Go on. Get out of my sight. Go to your own filthy room. Live there. Die there. Rot there for all I care. I don't care if I never see your fat, silly face again.
1: That's Cora, my wife. You see, I could have liked my home in the Burnham Terrace in London if she'd not driven my son John away. Of course, I turned to Mary. That's Mary Gray. Mary could work one of those new typewriter contraptions.
3: Well, I know how to use a typewriting machine, Mr. Marshall. I thought perhaps I might find work here with your office.
1: I'm very sorry, young lady. Maybe you'd do better in a draper's establishment.
3: I've tried so hard, Mr. Marshall.
1: Now, Miss Gray, please don't do that.
3: Sorry, sir. I'm all right now.
1: That's better.
3: Just that I've been looking for work for days, and I forgot to take lunch today, and so terribly alone.
1: I can understand that. You see, I know what it means to be lonely.
3: I'll go now, Mr. Marshall. I'll be all right.
1: Miss Gray.
3: Yes?
1: Now, you won't think me forward, I hope, but I'm not really forward. Why shouldn't we pool our loneliness?
3: How do you mean, sir?
1: Well, go somewhere and have a bite to eat and talk or something.
3: Oh, wouldn't you rather go home to someone?
1: No, there is no one. No, there's no one.
3: Well,
1: there's a little place in Soho that serves excellent Chinese food. I think you might enjoy it. I know I shall. And it would be a great kindness to me.
3: And to me. Thank you. I'd be happy to join you.
1: Well, it was a nice evening. And then there were other evenings, dinners and concerts and picture galleries and the park. Nice, plain sort of entertainment. Nothing exciting, but it meant everything to me. Well, I left Mary at her lodgings one evening, and I was on my way home when I ran into Simmons. Gilbert Simmons was my next-door neighbor. He was a black sheep of a county family. This night, the black sheep needed a little shepherding. And because of my admiration for his quiet, enduring wife, Edith, I was glad to see him safely home.
4: Stinking shopkeeper back there, counting every drop of his filthy liquor.
1: Yes, Simmons. You see, have you got your latch key? This is your door, you know.
4: Shopkeepers, horse leeches, sucking the blood out of their betters. You're a decent chap, Marshal, for a shopkeeper.
1: That's very good of you. Have you got your key?
4: No.
1: Never mind, I'll ring.
4: How about lending me half a sovereign, Marshal?
1: No.
4: Until tomorrow?
1: No.
3: Oh, if you guilty.
4: Well, who'd you think it might be, wife of my bosom? Good night, little shopkeeper. Good night.
1: Good night, Simmons.
4: Come on in and close the door, Edith, did you hear?
5: Thank you for bringing him home, Mr. Marshal.
1: I'm glad to be of service.
5: What's the latest news of your son, John?
1: Oh, he's doing very well since he left home, thank you.
4: Edith! Last a moment, Edith!
5: Good night, Mr. Marshall. Do tell Mrs. Marshall I asked about her. Good night.
1: Good night, Mrs. Simmons. Cora, you've locked the door to my room.
2: Yes, I have.
1: My key, please.
2: When I've had my say, a pretty state of affairs when a decent married woman has to lock her husband out of his room to get him to come into her room and speak a civil word to her.
1: Cora, we've been through all of this before. Why can't we come to an understanding?
2: An understanding?
1: We don't get along. Everything we do, everything we say to each other is irritating. And when people don't like each other, everything they do is hateful.
2: Oh, so that's it. You hate me. You've always hated me. to you.
1: I didn't say that, Cora. All I say is that we've both got some good years ahead of us. Why can't we live them happily? Apart from each other.
2: Apart?
1: Let me go, Cora.
2: What are you talking about?
1: Just that. Let me go.
2: Divorce? Do you mean divorce?
1: Well, if you don't divorce me, I shall leave you.
2: Oh, you will you? Just you try it. Just you try to leave me. I'll go down to your precious shop. I'll go to old Fraser himself. Wouldn't I like to see old Fraser's face when I tell him that his very proper manager, he's very respectable.
1: No use, Cora.
2: Don't you dare walk out while I'm talking. Don't you dare.
1: Good night, Cora. It's no use.
2: Finish.
1: It's no use. It isn't any earthly use.
5: Philip, you're not eating a thing tonight. You always like it so well here at Luigi's.
1: Mary, I'm troubled.
5: Can't I help?
1: There's no help anywhere.
5: It can't be that bad.
1: After tonight, we can't see each other anymore.
5: What did you say?
1: It can't be helped, Mary.
5: Philip, this friendship has meant a lot to me. Hope to... might mean something to you?
1: It's meant everything to me, Mary.
5: Then what's changed you, Philip?
1: Well, I'm afraid that I've behaved very badly. I let you think all along that I had no attachments, no ties.
5: You're married?
1: Yes.
5: It wasn't very fair, was it?
1: No. But I was very lonely, you see, and I was afraid you wouldn't see me again. Mary, I begged her for a divorce, but it's no use. I'm much too fond of you to let you take any more risks. Can I pour you another glass of champagne?
5: By all means. This is an occasion.
1: This is goodbye, Mary.
5: My dear. My very dear.

0: A fair treat, Philip. A Christmas tree blazing away with candles at tuppence a dozen.
1: Christmas comes but once a year, Cora.
0: Did you think that up all by yourself? My, what a mind you have. But where's the mistletoe? Aren't you going to kiss me under the mistletoe? You could shut your eyes, you know, and pretend I was somebody else.
1: Cora, wouldn't it be much pleasanter for both of us if we tried to make this place a little more like home?
0: No place like home. Is there? Now? Since that creature threw you out 5 months ago.
1: What are you talking about?
0: Exton and Winwood. That's where she works. Melbourne Crescent. That's where she lives. Mary Gray. That's her filthy name.
1: It's quite true, Cora. But it's all over now. It's over and done with.
0: Not for me. I'll go to your employer. I'll show you up for the worthless, rotten customer you are. And I'll do the same for her.
1: Cora, you mustn't do that.
0: I'll go to the house where she lives. I'll go to the place where she works.
1: Cora, they can hear every word you say next door.
0: I'll let everybody know what a low creature she is.
1: Now, you stop this, Cora.
0: I'll drive you both into the gutter where you belong.
1: For pity's sake, Cora, leave her alone.
0: When I've finished, whether or not before. Go on. Take up your silly Christmas green. That's all you're good for. Well, I'm going upstairs to bed.
1: Cora?
0: I'll give Mary Gray such a Christmas she'll never forget. Oh, why don't you have this kiss?
1: Cora, please. Please listen to me.
0: Good night, my portly Romeo.
1: Cora, you'd better not destroy her. You mustn't, you know. You can't. And she won't. Well, my walking stick stood in the umbrella stand near me, you see, and it was a heavy, heavy walnut stick. It was well balanced, and I took it out of the stand. Then I started upstairs, well, slowly, of course, and quietly. Step by step, you know, step by step.

0: It's very good of you, Mrs. Simmons, coming over from time to time like this. It's a great comfort to me.
1: You've been more than kind to Gilbert and me. You don't look too fit. Tell me, have you slept at all since the funeral?
0: Not too well.
1: I thought so. I do wish you'd take Bayard's anodyne.
0: Oh, I shouldn't want to get into the habit.
1: 5 drops in a glass of water won't hurt you. It's dangerous if you take more than that, of course.
0: Bayard's anodyne?
1: You can get it at the chemist.
0: Thank you, Arwell. Bayard's anodyne. I'll remember that.

0: Yes, yes, I'm coming. Who is it, please?
1: Huxley, CID.
0: Who?
1: Inspector Huxley.
0: CID?
1: Criminal Investigation Department. Scotland Yard.

0: In just a few moments, Frigidaire will present the second act of The Suspect, starring Charles Laughton. Frigidaire is the name that's known best around the world for keeping foods good to eat. And behind that name is more than a quarter of a century of experience in making cold. The dependable record of over 7 million Frigidaire refrigerators built and sold. You have only to consider Frigidaire's famous meter miser to realize what all this skill and experience can mean. The meter miser is the cold-making mechanism that's the heart of your modern Frigidaire. Think of the jobs it has to do. It has to make cold fast, even in the hottest weather. It has to be on the job quietly, hour after hour, year after year. It has to make oceans of cold on a mere trickle of current. And it has to be dependable. All this the Frigidaire engineers knew when they designed the meter miser. And they designed it well. For today, the meter miser is known as the simplest refrigerating mechanism ever built. So economical that it operates on less current than an ordinary light bulb. So powerful that it can make all the cold you'll ever need and still have power to spare. And so dependable that it's sealed in oil for life. Sealed against dirt and dust and moisture. You're twice as sure with two great names. For Frigidaire is made only by General Motors.
1: Then why didn't you also have that loose step fixed?
2: Why? Well, now look here, Inspector, don't you believe me?
1: Unfortunately, Mr. Marshall, each Scotland Yard must examine every possibility.
2: I see.
1: Let's say, just for argument, that on Christmas Eve, a murderer was in this house thinking, I must do away with Cora Marshall.
2: Why?
1: I don't know why. Yet. All right, then. This, theoretical murderer decides to make the killing look like an accident. The woman had gone upstairs. Good. He takes one of these walking sticks out of the umbrella stand. This one will do nicely. Then softly, softly he tiptoes up the stairs. You follow me, Mr. Marshall?
2: Oh, I follow you. It's very interesting. Go on.
1: Yes. He mustn't make a sound. He reaches the broken step here. Loosens the carpet, like this, to make it look as though the stair had given way. Then he slips into this corner on the landing and calls softly. Cora! And he waits, his eyes on her door. He waits a lifetime. Then he calls again. Cora! Then the door opens. He stands there hiding, waiting for her to pass. He holds his breath. His hands tighten on the stick. She goes down one step. Two. The third. The fourth and broken step. It's now or never. He springs from his hiding place. Now! Again! Again! Again! She crumples and rolls down the stairs. After her. He raises his stick again. He must be sure. Once more, the stop! Eh?
2: I just said stop. And this is outrageous. How dare you say I killed my wife? How dare you?
1: I say you killed her? But it is an interesting theory, don't you think?
2: No.
1: Now, if we could only find something, some little something for a moment. You understand what I mean, Mr. Marshall?
2: I certainly do.
1: Yes. Well, good night, Mr. Marshall. Good night.
2: Good night, Inspector. It's been a long time since we dined at Luigi's, Mary.
3: Oh, Philip, you mustn't let the outrageous suspicions of stupid people keep us apart anymore.
2: No, Mary. Not anymore. Let's drink a toast. To our future.
3: To us, Philip. Mr. and Mrs. Philip Marshall.
2: And soon, my dear.

0: Well, Mr. Marshall, my congratulations on your marriage to Miss Mary Gray.
1: Thank you, Inspector Huxley.
0: Miss Gray was seeing you even before the accidental death of your wife?
1: Maybe.
0: Could have been evidence. Possible motive for murder. Mm-hmm. I suppose you didn't know that by marrying the girl, you could legally prevent her testifying against you?
1: I hadn't really thought of that, Inspector. Mm,
0: sure you didn't. Well, let me wish you a most successful marriage and a long one.
1: Thank you, Huxley.
0: Not at all. Goodbye, Mr. Marshall.

0: Waiter, another one of those wonderful cherry tarts here when you get round to it. I've got an hour for lunch today.
1: Have you indeed now? What a decent sort of job you must have, Marsh.
2: Oh, it's you, Simmons.
1: Yes, and since you insist so strongly, I'll sit down and have a drink with you. Whiskey, waiter.
2: I'd cut out the whiskey if I were you, Simmons.
1: Would you now? Why?
2: I saw your wife this morning. She was working in the garden when I left my house, and her forehead was bruised again.
1: Wives do get tiresome at times,
2: you know. You've got to stop knocking her about, Simmons. You must get hold of yourself. You're young. You've got a charming wife.
1: And no money. Could you lend me a fiver, Marshal?
2: Not a brass farthing, at least not until you buck up and go to work. And this will pay for your drink. Good day, Simmons.
1: Good day, shopkeeper. Waiter, make that a double whiskey.
3: Excuse me. But you're Mr. Simmons, I believe.
1: Oh, what if I am?
3: Nice day, isn't it?
1: Filthy. Who are you?
3: My name is Huxley.
1: Oh, yes. You're the priest chap who was asking all those questions after Mrs. Marshall died a few months ago. Tell me, who are you stalking now?
3: Oh, the same one as before. Your good neighbor, Philip Marshall.
1: I beg your pardon?
3: Mr. Simmons, did it ever occur to you that Mrs. Marshall's death might not have been entirely an accident?
1: Sit down, Inspector, and say that again. You interest me. You don't know how much you interest me.
2: What occasions this visit to my house, Simmons? If you think you're...
1: Are we alone, Marshal?
2: Yes, my wife's off to spend the day at Margaret with some friends. Why?
1: I had a nice little chat with Inspector Huxley today.
2: Huxley?
1: Scotland Yard, you know. He doesn't seem quite satisfied with the notion that Mrs. Marshall's death was an accident.
2: Too bad.
1: Huxley thinks you, shall we say, helped your wife to a better world. But he can't prove it.
2: Oh?
1: He needs a witness.
2: Does he?
1: And I need £10.
2: You are a swine, aren't you?
1: Oh, quite.
2: A filthy, blackmailing swine.
1: Please, the walls are thin. The walls have ears. That's how I happened to hear things that fateful night.
2: You heard nothing.
1: I know, but I could say I did. She cried out. I heard a blow. She...
2: No one would ever believe you.
1: They might, Marshal. It might put you in a very awkward position, at the very least.
2: You're quite right, Simmons. Well, here's £5 now.
1: I need 10 to begin
2: with. I'll go and get the other 5. It's in the other room.
1: And you might have another 25 for me Tuesday.
2: And another 25 the week after that?
1: Or 50, maybe. Have you a spot of whiskey in the house?
2: Whiskey? I'm sure I have. Whiskey.
4: I do wish you'd take Bayard's anodyne to the Marshal.
2: Bayard's anodyne? Yes.
4: 5 drops won't hurt you. It's dangerous. More than that, of course.
2: Whiskey and Bayard's anodyne. Nice cocktail. Fit for a swine. Have another drink, Simmons?
1: How about you? Aren't you going to have a drink?
2: No, thanks. You are a funny chap, Simmons.
1: Funny?
2: You're just a little heedless. I mean, aren't you afraid coming here like this? Blackmail is a dangerous business.
1: Not when you know your man, and I know you, Marshal. Your kind was created to make things easier for my kind. The meek inherit the earth, the good book says. That's fine. And chaps like me, we inherit the meek. Not bad, what?
2: No, Simmons, not bad at all.
1: No, not bad at all.
2: Into the canal, you swine. Swine.
5: Philip, dear, how long is that Mr. Simmons next door been missing now?
2: I don't know, Mary. A week, perhaps. I don't like it. You know, there's an air of tragedy about this whole street now. I've been thinking that John is going to Canada for his company. Don't you think we might go with him?
5: Canada. Oh, Philip, I'll be glad and thankful to get out of this house.
2: You felt it, too.
5: Let's go with John. Let's go to Canada, Philip.
2: So we shall, Mary. So we shall indeed.

0: 5 minutes to sailing. All visitors ashore, please. 5 minutes.
1: Bartender, whiskey and soda, please.
2: Marshal. Well, hello.
1: Inspector Huxley, you turn up everywhere, don't you?
2: Heard you were sailing for Canada.
1: Is that why you're here?
2: Oh, no. Seeing an old friend off, name of Pennyfeather. No, it's your neighbor Simmons has me worried now.
1: Oh, he'll turn up. He always does.
2: Simmons has turned up.
1: You don't say.
2: Fished him out of the canal behind the terrace.
1: Oh, how ghastly. Must have fallen in when he was tight, I should think.
2: No. Thrown in when he was dead.
1: No.
2: Poison, pint of salt, whiskey.
1: How shocking. You don't know who did it?
2: We know.
1: Who?
2: His wife.
1: No. Oh, no.
2: Definitely. It's a clear case. He was a rotter. Used to beat her about frightfully. She admits it.
1: Well, that's not possible.
2: Oh, yes. The stuff in his stomach is identical with the patent sleeping drug she keeps on hand.
1: You can't hang her. No jury would convict that woman.
2: And I say the jury won't even leave the box.
1: But she's innocent. I know it.
2: Well, don't let it upset you, Marshal. After all, murder's been committed. Well, there's my man now. Pennyfeather. Goodbye, Marshal. Bon voyage and all that. Very best of luck in Canada.
1: Thank you.
2: Pennyfeather. Hold on, will you? Pennyfeather.
3: Whiskey and soda for you, sir. No, thank you.
4: No.
3: But you ordered it, sir.

0: There he comes now, Sergeant. Down the gangplank. Just as I'd hoped.
1: So help me, Inspector, you were right.
0: I think so. Just a hunch, of course. You see, physically, Marshall is no killer. He's a very decent and honorable sort. I was certain if he thought an innocent person was suffering for his crime... Look, here he comes now.
2: Inspector Huxley.
0: Yes, Marshal?
2: Shall we take a cab?
0: Where to?
2: Scotland Yard.

0: Thanks to you, Charles Laughton, for contributing a powerful and sympathetic performance to Hollywood Star Time. And thanks also to Rosalind Ivan, who played the part of Cora. We'll hear from Mr. Laughton again shortly. This radio production came to you direct from Hollywood and was written by Milton Geiger with a musical score composed and conducted by Frank Duvall. The entire production was under the direction of Jack Johnstone. The Suspect was presented by Frigidaire through the cooperation of Universal Pictures, producers of Canyon Passage, soon to be released. Hollywood Star Time is presented each week with the best wishes of your Frigidaire dealer, who invite you to come in and learn about the famous line of Frigidaire home appliances, electric water heaters, home freezers, and a wide variety of refrigerating and air conditioning equipment for homes, farms, stores, offices, and factories. And here again is Charles Laughton. Mr. Laughton, I understand you're soon leaving Hollywood for Broadway.
1: Yes, Wendell. I leave for New York in August to begin rehearsals on a new play. It's about the great astronomer Galileo.
0: Oh, that's wonderful. Who wrote it?
1: A pal of mine, Bertolt Brecht. And the date that I'm very much looking forward to will be right here on Hollywood Star Time next Saturday, when Eddie Bracken and Diana Lynn will star in Christmas in July. Sounds like a good time for everyone.
0: Well, thank you, Charles Laughton, and good luck in your new play.
1: Thank you.
0: This is Wendell Niles speaking for Frigidaire, made only by General Motors. This is CBS, the Columbia Broadcasting System.

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3: Ladies and gentlemen, the editor of the Illyria Weekly Gazette, Mr. Will Rogers, Jr.
4: Thank you. You know, an old fellow once said that narrow-minded people are like narrow-necked bottles. The less they have in them, the more noise they make pouring it out.
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0: I'm Doc Clements, a friend of Will's. I guess it's just natural. All of us in Elyria are mighty proud of our high school. Most of us went there. Well, not to this building, of course, but it's the same old school ground. I'm proud to say that the elm I planted there years ago in the Arbor Day ceremonies is a fine, leafy shade tree today. Yes, sir. I tell you all this so you'll know that we all stand behind IHS in anything it does. That's why everybody's parking is piled high with scrap this week. The senior class is having its annual scrap drive to raise money for the class gift to the school. And honestly, folks got some of the darndest things stacked in front of their houses.
1: A Turkish water pipe? Doc, you're kidding.
0: My word of honor, Maggie, big as you please. On Hazelboro's front lawn, a Turkish water pipe. Or maybe it's Egyptian or Indian for all of me, but a water pipe it is.
1: Well, the scrap drive always brings its share of novelties. Remember last year when the Bixby girls' total contribution was 4 stuffed blue jays and a full-scale skeleton?
0: Yeah. The salvage people refused the skeleton. Sent it back to the Bixbys and no questions asked.
1: Addie Bixby caught it at the high school, didn't she?
0: Yeah.
1: Gave it to the physiology classes or something like that?
0: Yeah, and just as it should be, too.
1: What do you mean?
0: I happen to know that it was Addie herself who spirited this self-same skeleton out of Elyria High School 40-odd years ago. On a dare.
1: Doc, how do you know that?
0: I dared her. And I happen to know that Addie has made countless efforts during the intervening years to get rid of the skeleton to the point of near distraction at times. I've even treated her for nerves because
1: Why,
0: of it.
1: Doc Clemens, you're the meanest man in town.
0: Yeah, and Addie's the stubbornest woman. I don't know how many times I've offered to take the skeleton off her hands, but she looked on it as some sort of defeat and wouldn't hear of it.
1: Well, if you know all about last year's skeleton, you probably have a bizarre collection of stories about the Turkish water pipe on Hazel Burrow's front lawn.
0: No, this one's got me baffled.
1: There's a name for a water pipe. What is it, a funny sort of name?
0: Yeah, I know what you mean. I come across it in crossword puzzles all the time. Yeah, it escapes me for the moment.
1: I wonder what it is. It's going to bother me till I think of it. Well, morning, Sam.
2: Morning, Miss Maggie. Doc, you need a haircut.
0: I was planning to stop by later today.
2: Close early today. Band practice every day this week. Getting ready for the halftime ceremonies at the big football game come Friday night, you know.
1: Say, that's right. Elyria plays Reedsville this week, doesn't it?
2: The homecoming game.
0: Yeah, the whole county will be there. You better get that band together for this one, Sam.
2: If you're referring to the band's performance at the Yancey game, let me tell you that no leader in the country can bring out a brass section that doesn't even show up for the game.
1: Too bad you can't make a place for a Turkish water pipe in the band, Sam. Hazel Burroughs could sit in with you.
0: Yeah, have you seen that thing on Hazel's front lawn, ready for the scrap pickup?
2: I keep pretty much to myself. Don't go poking my nose into what folks have out in their lawn. That's their business.
0: Oh. You don't poke around, huh? How about last year? I happen to know you collected 4 music stands off various and sundry lawns about Elyria.
2: Miss Maggie, I really came to see Will.
1: Well, he's at the dentist, Sam.
2: Oh, my. That could be very bad.
1: Well, just a little filling, I think, Sam.
2: Oh, he still has his own teeth then, huh?
0: Well, he had his own yesterday. Why?
2: Well, it could be very important that he had his own teeth. Well, then again, it might not matter at all.
1: Sam, are you making any sense?
2: Oh, yes. Yes, I am. Now, just one more question, and I'll have to run along. Mrs. Weatherwax, is she musical at all? Maybe play an instrument, say?
1: Well, she sings in the choir, but I don't think she plays any instrument. Does she, Doc?
0: Well, it seems to me she does take a swipe or two at the musical saw occasionally.
2: Uh-huh. Well, sir, I sure hope Will has his own teeth, that's all. Tell him I'd like to see him as soon as I can, will you, Miss Maggie?
1: I sure will, Sam. And I hope you feel better real soon.
2: Oh, feel fine. Oh, Doc, you was wrong, you know.
0: Yeah, I know. I made that up about Miss Weatherwax and the musical saw.
2: I mean about the music stands. I did not take 4 music stands off various and sundry lawns about Elyria last year. Took 5.
3: Hi, Maggie. Doc?
4: Hello,
1: Will. How is the dentist?
3: He was fine, but he darn near killed me.
0: Well, that settles it, Maggie. Will has his own teeth.
1: You don't know how happy Sam will be to hear that.
3: What's the matter with you two?
1: Well, it's been quite a morning. First, Doc came in with some strange
0: news. That can wait. Tell him what Sam said.
1: He said he wanted to see you. When I told him you were at the dentist, he began asking questions like, do you still have your own teeth?
3: Yes, I do.
1: It seemed very important to him that you do. Then he wanted to know if Mrs. Weatherwax played an instrument.
3: Nope. Any more questions?
0: How about her teeth?
3: All her own, as far as I know.
1: Well, you better talk to Sam.
3: Yeah, I will. Now then, let me tell you, because you'll never guess in a million years. Let me tell you what I saw on Hazelburgh's front lawn this morning.
4: A Turkish water pipe.
3: Oh, you saw it.
1: Doc did. I'm just dying to see it. I think I've seen one since the old Valentino movies. Not that I saw any of them first run, of course.
3: Well, now, listen. Anyway, you two don't know so much. Because the correct word is not water pipe, it's hookah.
0: That's the crossword puzzle word we've been trying to remember, Maggie.
1: You remember, Doc. The Strand showed all his old pictures again just a few years ago.
0: Whose old pictures?
1: Valentino's.
3: Oh. Say, why does his name keep cropping up here? Now, we're talking about hookahs. Did you ever smoke one of them, Doc?
1: I just want it clearly understood that I never saw a Valentino picture first run, that's all.
3: Well, now listen, I'll tell you, Doc. Maybe we could meet for lunch sometime and discuss these hookahs.
1: Oh, that's all right. Talk about them now. I'm interested, too.
0: You know, if I knew how to load it, darned if I wouldn't like to take a crack at smoking that contraption.
3: Might start a whole new trend. You know, what kind of a hookah do you smoke, Doctor?
0: Yeah. Or I switch to hookahs because they give me a longer, wetter smoke.
1: I think we ought to call Hazel. There must be some kind of a story there.
3: Hazel's kind of vague as to how she came by it. She said if she could recollect, she'd let me know.
0: Well, sir, it beats me. I've known Hazel Burroughs for years, but who'd have thought to look at her that she had a hookah in her attic all the time?
1: Poor Hazel. I bet everyone in town has called or stopped by to ask about it.
0: Well, of course, to my way of thinking, you shouldn't put things out on public display if you aren't prepared to answer.
3: I think you're right, Doc. If I wanted to keep anything secret in this town, I sure wouldn't pile it on top of a scrap heap in my own front lawn.
5: Larry Weekly Gazette. Yes, he's here. Hang on.
1: Oh, you will. It's Sam.
3: Thanks, Maggie. Hello, Sam. What can I do for you?
6: Well, sir, you'll help me a lot if you'll tell me who's the rightful owner of that cornet I spotted on your parking this morning.
3: Oh, my golly.
6: I figured it was yours when I saw the initial WR on it. I put that with the fact that Mrs. Weatherwax don't seem to be the cornet.
3: Sam, if I were you, just forget about it.
6: Well, now, I'm not a bit inclined to forget it, Will. Say, seeing you're at your office, I'll just come down and have a little talk with you.
3: No, wait. I'll come up to the shop.
6: Well, if you prefer.
3: No, I insist. I'll come right away, Sam. There's no need for Mrs. Weatherwax to do a thing like that.
1: What's wrong, Will?
3: Nothing. Absolutely nothing's wrong. Only I got to go up to Sam's a while.
1: Doc, he ran out of here.
0: Proving that nothing, absolutely nothing, is wrong.
1: I've never seen him run about anything.
3: Now, look, Sam, look here. That cornet didn't belong with the stuff I put out for the high school kids.
2: Yeah, I agree with you. Much too fine an instrument to be cast aside.
3: I told Mrs. Weatherwax to get rid of it a long time ago. Thought maybe the Boy Scouts or someone like that could use it.
2: The Elyria Civic Band can use it, Will.
3: Well, now, that's fine with me. The Elyria Civic Band can have it. It's a gift from an anonymous admirer.
2: Well, you're not ashamed of playing a cornet, are you?
3: I'm just ashamed of the way I play it, that's all. Now, you're sure welcome to it. It's in very good shape. The valves are all fouled
2: up.
3: Oh, no, it's
2: in fine shape now. Business has been slow this morning.
3: That's my cornet?
2: Yep. It's as good as new.
3: Well, sure shined it up fine. Let me take a look at it. Hey, valves work fine.
2: You're quite a hand with instruments. Will, boy, how's your lip?
3: Oh, it's shot, Sam. It's just shot. Well, I've had trouble just blowing out a match these days.
2: Those are your own teeth, aren't they?
3: Sure, but... Now look. You got the wrong man. Well, I haven't played a cornet since high school, band.
2: You sure look good holding it.
3: It's always been one of my strong points. Here, Sam, you take it.
2: Oh, no sense me taking it. Cornet won't do as much good all by itself. Will, doggone it, you got to join the band.
3: I can't do it, Sam. Now listen. You're welcome to the cornet, but honest, the biggest favor I can do the Elyria Civic Band is not to blow my own horn.

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This coming Sunday, they can enjoy Robert Cassadesus as piano soloist with the New York Philharmonic, which features Chaminade's Morena with flute solo by John Wummer. And there'll be delightful listening with Leopold Stokowski conducting the 20th Century Concert Hall. Yours on most of these same stations Sunday, presented by CBS Radio. Now we continue with the second act of tonight's show.

0: Oh, hi, Will.
1: Hello, Maggie.
0: What do you got in the sack?
1: Nothing.
0: Is it a surprise?
1: Well, it's more of a shock.
0: Come on. What is it?
1: Nothing, Maggie. Nothing at all.
0: Then what are you hiding it in the drawer
1: I'm
0: for?
1: Not hiding it. I just put it there.
0: What?
1: Nothing.
0: Yes, sir.
1: I'm sorry, Maggie. I didn't mean to bark at you.
0: Will, can't you tell me what's wrong? You ran out of here when Sam called you and you said it was nothing. Now you come back with a big sack full of nothing, put it in the drawer, and you still say it's nothing.
1: Well, it's nothing important. Any calls while I was out?
0: Hazel Burroughs called. Said she was coming down to shop anyway and drop in to see you.
1: Something about her hookah, I suppose.
0: I guess so. She was pretty tight-lipped about it, said she preferred to talk directly to you.
1: Huh.
0: Let me see. Oh, I know. Riley at the hotel called. Said the copy was ready for their ad. Something about having a new orchestra for the dance after the game Friday night.
1: I'll go pick it up.
0: You written this week's editorial yet?
1: No, I haven't. Just can't seem to come up with anything that satisfies
0: me. You said last week to remind you to write something about the band.
1: I did?
0: Uh-huh. Remember when there was no brass section at the Yancey game? You said it was a crying shame that Elyria didn't have a first-rate band. Something ought to be done about it.
1: Yeah. Well, I think I'll wait a few weeks before I tackle that subject, Maggie. I just don't think it'd be a smart move this week.
0: You sure hot for it last week.
1: Well, I'm not hot for it this week.
0: Well, I am. I still think it's a crying shame that Elyria doesn't have a first-rate band. Why don't you let me write an editorial about it?
1: Not this week, Maggie. And don't press me for any more details.
0: If I ask why, you'll say nothing. And there will be all of it.
1: So you might as well avoid all that by not asking me why. Now I think I'll go over to the hotel and see Riley about his ad.
2: Hello, folks.
0: Hazel. Nice to see you.
1: Good morning, Miss Burroughs. Won't you have a chair?
2: Thanks, no. I'm in a bit of a hurry. The funniest thing came up. You know that water pipe thing I put out for the scrap drive?
1: Oh, the hookah.
2: The what-a?
1: Hookah. That's the real name for it.
2: Well, it may be a hookah to you, but it's been nothing but a headache to me the livelong day. Until about half an hour ago. I got this call from that antique fella west of town, and he says he'll give me $50 for it.
0: Why, Hazel, that's wonderful.
1: Sure is. Say, did you ever recollect how you come by it, Mrs. Burroughs?
2: Yes, sir, I did. And I must say it's one of the most fascinating stories you can imagine. I wasn't too clear when I talked to you earlier, Will, but when I spoke to Harry about it, he told me all the exciting details all over again. Oh, they're just intriguing, really.
1: Oh, well, now let's have them. It'll make a good feature for the Gazette.
2: Oh, it would. No doubt about it. Very interesting reading. But, Will, Harry won't let me tell you a word about it.
1: Why not?
2: Well, I was all primed to tell you, until I dropped Harry off at Sam's for a haircut. And, Will, you know how clannish the members of the band are. Harry's just real upset with you.
0: Why? He isn't even going to write the editorial about the band.
1: Well, never mind that, Maggie.
0: Well, what's he talking
1: about? Nothing.
0: Oh, that again.
2: I really don't blame them much, Will. The band works awfully hard to try and give Elyria some music. And you know how much abuse folks give them. Why, sometimes Harry near throws his trombone away when he hears the talk after one of their concerts.
1: Well, now, I'd like to help, Mrs. Burroughs,
2: but then... help. Sam says he's fixed your cornet up fine.
1: Oh, I'll walk out with you, Mrs. Burroughs. I was just leaving.
0: I don't believe it.
2: Will!

0: Hey, Will, wait up.
1: Oh, hi, Doc.
0: Maggie said she thought I could find you at the hotel or near it, leastwise.
1: I've been to the hotel. Saw Riley about his ad for the Gazette. Something on your mind, Doc?
0: A little something. Will, it's snowballing.
1: Hmm?
0: About you and your cornet. Between Sam and Harry Burroughs and a few other band members, you've pushed Hazel Burroughs' hookah right out of the conversation.
1: Is that so? Folks must be pretty hard up for conversation then.
0: Son, it appears to me you ought to do something about it. I tell you, it's snowballing for fair.
1: Now, what can I do about it, Doc? For heaven's sakes, I offered the cornet to Sam and the Elyria band, and if he won't take it, I don't see that I can force it on him.
0: Sam says it won't blow all by itself.
1: Now, listen, just tell me this, Doc. Suppose you hadn't delivered a baby for something like 15 years. Would you agree to deliver one at halftime ceremonies of the homecoming game?
0: Well, now, I wonder if that's a comparable situation, Will.
1: It is as far as I'm concerned. Honest, Doc, I was no great shakes as a cornet player when I was at my peak. I tell you, it'd take a small miracle to make me good enough to play by Friday night.
0: Well, I'll take your word for it, son, but I don't know about Sam and Harry and the rest of the civic band. You see, Will, the talk is that you won't even try to help them out. And they're taking it like you were failing to answer a call to duty. Understand?
1: No, I don't.
0: As Hazel Burroughs says, you're always quick enough to point it out when other Illyrians are found wanting when it comes to civic responsibility
1: but
0: and duty.
1: Doc, none of them have heard me play. I told Sam that the kindest thing I can do for the band is not to play the cornet.
0: No, Will, it isn't. You just said it yourself. None of them have heard you play. Seems to me you owe it to them to show up at band practice this afternoon. Blow that fool horn for them, and if you're as bad as you say you are, they'll thank you to stay out of the band. But at least you'll try it, Will.
1: Well, maybe you're right. It's an awful dirty trick to pull on old friends, but they sort of ask for it, haven't they?
0: I'll stand behind you, Will, even if they run you out of town for it.
1: Get your track shoes ready, Doc.
2: They've all gone, Will. You can come out now.
1: You didn't tell any of the band I was coming, did you, Sam?
2: Yes, Will, I did. I had to. Feeling was running so high against you, I just had to speak out for you and tell them you were coming to try out alone just this once.
1: They'll take your word for it. There's just no sense inflicting this noise on the whole band unless it's absolutely necessary.
2: Don't you worry. They'll take my word for it. Now, just relax, Will. I'll loosen up your face muscles. And when you're ready, go right ahead and blow.
1: Okay. How about the scales, just for a starter?
2: I can't think of a better place to begin. All ready now? One and two and...
1: Want me to take five?
2: No, no, I don't. Now, just you think about that lip. The breathing and control will come. Your finger works very good, Will. It's the best thing you do. So far, of course. Now, let's try again.

0: You beginning to get the idea, Sam?
1: You just give up too easy, boy. Just you rest a spell. Sometimes, you know, we tense up, you know, times like this.
0: Now, Sam, be honest. I'm perfectly relaxed. You're the one that's tense.
1: Now then, I'm the band leader here, Will, and I'm not going to let you give up so easy. I want you to run that scale all the way this time, no matter how long it takes. You go all the way, from do to do.
0: Yes, sir.

0: You made it, boy. You made it. That's perseverance for you.
1: Are my ears still on?
0: Oh, that wasn't so bad, was it?
1: Sam, you're either tone deaf or you're desperate. That was awful. Now, why don't you admit it?
0: Will, I want you to try and try and try some more. I want you to take the music home with you. I want you to practice night and day. We need you, boy. The Elyria Civic Band won't have a bigger moment all year than this homecoming game Friday night, and you've just got to be able to count on you, Will. We've just got to. Now, you try again.

0: Doc?
1: This is silly. Routing me out at this hour of the night. I don't hear a thing.
2: Shh. Come on up a little closer to the house. Mm. We'll probably just take a rest.
1: So was I. You beat my front door down.
2: Now just hush and listen.

0: He's a regular Gabriel.
1: I am proud to call him my friend. Do you realize, Maggie, Will hadn't even touched that cornet for nearly 15 years until just a couple of days ago.
0: All I know is he's barely been in the office since he went to band practice that first time. I was getting kind of mad, but

0: There. Guess that does it.
1: What have you been pounding out so furiously, Will?
0: Well, Maggie, I just took the time out to write next week's editorial, that's all. A little thing about the civic band. Guess I'm a little more qualified to speak now than I was before.
1: You sure are. Will, you might as well know. Doc and I listened to you practice last night at your house.
0: It was kind of a sneaky trick, wasn't it?
1: I guess it was. Will, you were just great. Just simply great.
0: Oh, I wouldn't say that, Maggie. The cornet really deserves a lot of the credit, too, you know.
1: Now, don't pull any of that modest stuff with me. I heard it, and I say you were great.
0: Matter of fact, I was real gone, Maggie. I suppose you'll be at the game tonight.
1: I wouldn't miss it. Doc and Hazel Burroughs and I are going early so we can get a good seat near the band.
0: Fine. Well, gotta go pick up my band uniform. It's at the cleaners. Maybe I'll see you at the game, huh?
1: I hope so, Will. And just lots of good luck tonight.
0: Thanks, Maggie. I'll sure do my best.

0: Wow, what a first half that was. I've never seen the Elyria Blue Devils look better.
1: I've never seen him score a touchdown before.
2: Now, Doc, you promised you'd explain that play to me come halftime. It just don't make no sense to me to say he ran around his own end.
0: But that's what he did, Hazel. Now, it's real simple. The tailback's got a left end and a right end.
2: Now, you just stop right there, Doc Clemens. That's where you start making no sense at all. Tailback with two ends. What kind of talk is that?
0: Well, now, just listen and I'll tell you.
1: Sam's standing up. Fan's going to play.
0: Oh, my. Just wait till you hear Will, Hazel.

0: of that man go?
1: Yeah, and listen to the rest of the band. I never heard him play so good. By George, Will's just inspired, and that's what he does.
2: Isn't it beautiful? Just beautiful. And to think Will's responsible for the whole thing.
1: I'd give the credit to that fellow with a coronet.
2: Well,
1: Maggie, listen to the music.
3: But you can't be here, Will. You're down there, blowing your brain.
2: I declare nothing's making any sense
0: to me
2: tonight.
0: But Will, who's playing cornet?
1: Same fellow who was playing it last night when you and Doc were listening outside my window. His name's Hot Lips Halloran. He's got the new band out of the hotel.
0: Why, you as much as told me you were doing all that playing last night yourself.
1: No, I didn't, Maggie. I told you I was real gone, and I was. I wasn't even home last night.

0: You have just heard Rogers of the Gazette, starring Mr. Will Rogers, Jr., with Georgia Ellis as Maggie Button. Tonight's story was written by Kathleen Height and produced and transcribed by Norman McDonald. Featured in the cast were Parley Bayer, John Daner, and Jeanette Nolan. Trumpet effects by Claude Gordon. The special music was composed by Renee Garagank and conducted by Wilbur Hatch.
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1: What are you getting at, Grammy?
2: J.W., go up to the store in a day or so and get a brand new tablet. And write down everything you want us to do. Where to plant, and when, and how. And leave directions about the stalk, too. We'll just follow your directions.
1: Sounds like a good idea. But, who's going to read the orders?
2: Don't get sassy, Joe Wheeler Gordon.

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But if you're the right kind, you'll make out all right. It won't be easy, of course. Not any easier than it was for Grammy and the others who were called Ramuses. How they solved their problems is revealed as Author's Playhouse presents James Street's story of Mississippi Swamp Folk, that old Gordon place.

0: Ron, sit right over yonder. Pull up your pants legs to save the creases. Now read out loud.
1: Yes, sir.
0: What does it say over there in that right-hand corner?
1: Listen.
0: Yep.
1: Just a big old ad about soybean seeds.
0: Now let's have it.
1: But, Grammy.
0: Let's have it.
1: All right. Soybeans, cheap and easy to grow, easy to plant, nice crops. Come to Tillings for your soybean seeds.
0: Well, let's have J.W.'s wedding. And do it first class.
1: Joe Wiener Golden arrives today from Camp Shelby while he's in training attached to an artillery unit. On Tuesday, he will take his bride, lovely Betty Rogers of Sackatuck Avenue.
0: Yes, no man B.J. Rogers will be soliciting labor for his sawmill right at the wedding. You mark my words. He hates to have people stay on the farm.
1: Yes,
0: them Rogers only moved into this community 10 years ago. And they'll be outlanders till their blood mixes with the native blood. Well, that'll soon come to pass.

0: Yes, their daughter marries our boy. But just because that Rogers runs a sawmill, he thinks he can lord it over us Mississippi swamp folk. Rednecks, pickerwoods, he Loxley calls us. Ramesses, worse.
1: Ramesses? What's that, Granny?
0: Ignoramuses, if you want to know. Well, don't you ever feel called upon to be ashamed, Ron. A Gordon was living in the old Gordon place when the Revolution come. And the first Gordon married a princess of the Clan of the Wind, rulers of the Muscogee Indians, and built this old place. Then the outlanders started coming in and begun calling us Ramesses. Yep, there was the Readers and the Ramesses, and they don't mix.
1: Well, Grammy, how was it that you didn't learn to read?
0: What ought they learn to read for? Want no books to read. No need to write letters, and we could walk a few miles and visit.
1: They say Mrs. Rogers takes a daily paper and even reads in public. Bible stories and such like.
0: Yeah.
1: They say she reads 2 or 3 whole books a year.
0: Now, Ronnie, that's an exaggeration, and you know it.
1: Yes, sir.
0: You Ma and J.W. begun quoting Betty. Mrs. Rogers sent word that she'd call.
1: Yes, sir.
0: She aimed to say stay down here and lord it over me. Well, ain't nobody going to sit in the big chair in this house but me. Maybe I'll share the big chair if they're fitting. Nobody's going to hold it. She won't be neighborly, just curious. Well, I'll recollect the day she come a-calling. I told you, sort of a thing. Yes, no coffee, Miss Rogers?
2: I've had plenty, thank you.
0: I see here by the paper where your husband's gone to Mobile on business.
2: Why, Mrs. Gordon, I didn't know you read.
0: Of course I do. Do you?
2: I sure do.
0: Well, I've been reading since I was knee-high. I never use glasses. I see here where the Friedlanders have moved up over Whitten's General Store. The Bartletts are having a nice picket fence built. Yes, I should have told her that. But I'll be switched if I was going to let an outlander lord it over me just because she could read.
1: Yeah. Say, Grammy, you reckon J.W. will drop by and see Betty before he comes here?
0: He better not. Proper for a man to come home first. Then go get his girl and bring her to his house for supper. And the folks, too. Now, J.W. will come here first. He's a first-class man.
1: He's due most any minute now. I better go curl the mules. You know how he is about the mules.
0: Then go ahead. Don't stand there.
1: Grim, here he comes.
0: Well, go fetch him a dip of cold water, fresh from the well.
1: Yes.
3: J.W. Grammy. Oh, Grammy.
0: Hey.
3: Let me hug you.
0: Oh, it's good to see you.
3: Oh, it's good to be home, Grammy.
1: Oh, J.W.
3: Hey.
1: Can you
3: have
1: a water for you?
3: Oh, thanks, Ronnie. Oh. Oh, that's mighty good. How are you, Ronnie?
1: Fine, J.W.
0: Did you stop by and see Betty?
3: No, I came here first. I'll go get her directly. Her folks, too. How's the place?
0: Sure, right, I reckon. How's the army?
3: All right, I reckon.
0: Them hands of yourn fit plow handles. Them feet fit furrows. You ain't found your place yet in the army.
1: Got a good gun?
3: Big'un. Many artillery.
1: Man can kill more folks with a big'un than a little one.
3: Maybe. But I like to do my own aiming. I'm going to poke around. Be back directly, Grammy.
0: All right.
3: Come on, Ron. Ronnie, how's Grammy's reading?
1: Sort of second hand.
3: Reckon she aims to tell Betty she can't read a lick?
1: She don't aim to tell her nothing. She's rightly proud of Betty. But she said Betty might tell her mother she can't read.
3: Grammy Jimmy knows what she's doing. But Betty's going to be around, and she ain't dumb. I hope it works. How are you and Grammy going to handle this place this summer?
1: I don't know, but it's got to be done.
3: Better put in some peanuts this year in that patch across the creek.
1: Peanuts? That's cotton land.
3: Government needs peanuts.
1: I ain't no peanut man. I ain't ever raised them.
3: I ain't ever killed no Germans and Japs, but I aim to. You'll need corn that bottom land and push it. Plow deep. Soon as fall's nigh, pen up your hogs and shovel the corn to them. Government needs hogs.
1: Okay, what else?
3: Put soybeans yonder where we had corn last year.
1: I don't know nothing about soybeans, J.W. Government needs soybeans.
3: Ronnie, can you keep a secret? Military secret?
1: Sure.
3: We're making a secret weapon out of peanuts and soybeans.
1: Oh.
3: That's a fact.
1: You mean vitamins. So what? Now, if it was the bad super...
3: I don't mean vitamins. I mean an explosive. Something brand new. And it comes from peanuts and soybeans.
1: Better than dynamite and TNT?
3: God, I'm beat to a frazzle. Boy, one drop of this explosive in a shell, and wham! That's all there is to it. And they pick up Japs and Germans in baskets. Get the idea?
1: Yeah.
3: That's how come I'm home. I told the army that if soybeans and peanuts could be grown, you're the man to do it. We're picking out key men here in yonder to grow them.
1: Thought you'd come home to get married.
3: That was just sort of an alibi. But don't say nothing about that neither. Now, can we count on you?
1: Who is we?
3: The army.
1: You might have come right. You show me how to get them goobers and soybeans started, and I'll do the rest. Grammy's gonna want to pry, but I'll tell it's a military secret.
3: That's right, Shake. Now then, I'm going down and fetch Betty and her folks up here for supper.
4: Miss Gordon, I like chicken gizzards more than white meat, and tell you why. Now, you take a gizzard...
2: You know, I've just finished reading a whole book. It's called So Red the Rose. Did you read it, Mrs. Gordon?
0: Don't read books, Miss Rogers. I just read news and things. Wars and about crops.
2: Well, when do you find time to read? I have to make myself take time to read. I'm so busy with my sewing and all that.
0: Generally, I read at night. After everybody's in bed. Sometimes when I'm sewing, sometimes I get Ron to read to me. Good practice for him.
5: I'll read to you.
0: Well, thank you, Betty, honey.
4: Say, Mrs. Gordon, how are you and Betty going to run this place this summer?
5: Well, we'll have Ronnie, Father.
0: What you getting at, Mr. Rogers?
4: Well, you ought to rent this place or sell it. No telling when J.W. will get home to run it. Ronnie could get a job at my sawmill, and you both could move right into town.
0: What?
3: Huh? You mean let somebody else live here? Ain't nobody ever lived here but Gordon.
4: Well, so what? This is war.
3: How many wars has this place been through?
0: How many has it been? Including the Indian ones. Mr. Rogers, help yourself to biscuits. Butter yourself some while they're hot and pass them, please.
3: After we eat, I want to see Ron's oats. I think it's coming up a rain, but will you come out with me, Betty?
5: Of course, J.W.

0: J.W.? Soybeans, peanuts, and new crops to us. Me and Ron might have trouble.
1: Well, I'll help you get them in the ground.
0: Rain's coming. Won't be able to plant for days. By that time, you'll have to go back. Besides, it ain't fitting for a man to spend his honeymoon in the fields. Wouldn't be fair to Betty.
1: What are you getting at, Grammy?
0: Go up to the store in a day or so and get a brand new tablet and write down everything you want us to do. Where to plant, when, and how. Leave directions about the stock, too. We'll just follow your directions.
1: Sounds like a good idea. Who's going to read the orders?
0: Don't get sassy, Joe Wheeler Gordon.
1: How are you going to keep Betty from finding out about the reading?
0: Cross that bridge and we'll get to it. We'll be going back to that big gun before long. Quicker you learn to shoot that gun, the quicker you'll be back.
1: Yes'm. I wish they'd give me a rifle. I don't cotton to cannons.
0: Well, you do like they tell you up there, and we'll do like you tell us down here. Before long, everything will be all right again.
1: Now, Ronnie, I bought a tablet and a brand new pencil, and I've written down everything. I used the first page for weather signs, see?
2: Mm-hmm.
1: Now, I've drawn a line right here, and I wrote down about the stalk. That took two pages, and the directions about the soybeans start in the middle of the third page.
2: Right here?
1: Yeah, right there. And go over here to down here on the fourth page,
2: uh-huh.
1: And then comes the directions about the corn and so on. You see?
2: Yeah. You sure filled up a lot of pages.
1: Yeah, you just do like it says here and you'll get by.
2: Kind of goofy to put the business about soybeans and peanuts down here in writing. It ought to be in code.
1: Oh, you just be Popeye sure nobody gets hold of that. And don't talk about it. Grammy and Betty know I've written directions, but they don't know it's a military secret. And they won't say nothing about it because they think it's not a secret. That's how women are.
2: You sure learn fast. I keep the tablet in my room. Besides, it's as good as code. Your writing ain't so hot.

0: Rabbit?
1: He's in the barn feeding Jules and Jake the mules.
0: Well, Granny, I've never ate a Daisy in her pants, and Daisy needs stripping. My hands are wet. Would you mind reading the directions and telling me how Jake you wants it done?
1: Well, my hands are wet, too. You go put the milk in the milk house, and by the time you get back, I'll have the directions. I'm right up to Ronnie's room. Right on the first page, them instructions. Just tear it out and get Ronnie to read it to me. And I've got to hurry, too, if Betty could give a wonder. Thanks, Ronnie, for reading it. Huh. It's like we've always done it. There's nothing new about that. I could have told Betty that.
2: How come you tore out the whole page? Why didn't you bring the whole tablet?
1: Oh, don't ask too many questions. I don't know why I done it. I just done it. Now go on, get about your chores. I'll put it right back after I call and tell Betty.
2: All right, Grammy.
1: Betty?
0: Yes, Grammy?
1: Betty, I just read it. It says let the calf have the skippings for a while.
0: All right, Grammy. Thanks.
1: Gotta be getting back. Shut the windows. It's awful windy. I think it's gonna rain. Bless that wind. Oh, I know that the papers from the tablet scattered all over the floor. I just gotta get them back together somehow.

0: J.W. rolls down here, walk the ground hard and plow deep. Be sure it is put in bottom land. Hey, J.W.'s crazy.
1: I reckon J.W. knows what he's doing.
0: He says here to plant him in bottom land. That ain't right. That's corn land. See what he says about corn. Corn. Now, these directions say put corn on hilly ground. Did you ever? Say, anybody been messing with this tablet?
1: I read it every now and then. You're getting mighty big for your britches. J.W. said plant corn on hilly ground, and that's where we do it.

0: seems that I should increase the cottonseed meal in their feed. When I checked the tablet, in fact, I've read it through from beginning to end 100 times.
1: Yes?
0: Grammy.
1: Yes?
0: Grammy, you told me a fib.
1: You told me fibs.
0: This tablet is all messed up, and so are we. What happened?
1: Well, it was Betty's fault.
0: Betty's?
1: What I mean is, if it hadn't been for Betty saying her hands was wet and she couldn't handle the tablet, I never had to do it. What I mean is, it was a windy day and all, and the wind just blew in and mixed us all up. I mean, mixed them up, the papers. So I just put them together again and pasted them a little harder than they was pasted, that's all.
0: Oh, Grammy!
1: Reckon I was just ashamed to let you know I messed it up. But you can fix it.
0: No, I can't straighten it out. J.W. didn't number the pages. We're in a jam, Grammy.
1: What are we going to do, Ron?
0: I got to find J.W. and get this thing fixed.
1: But he's a long ways off. How are you going to get there?
0: I'll ride one of the mules. Probably old Jake, because he needs for J.W. to look at him anyhow. I'll get there all right.
1: Yes, and Betty knows going, she'll want to know everything, and she'll find out about the tablet. She'll find out that I can't read. Why don't you mail that tablet to J.W.?
0: I'm not trusting it to anybody. You tell Betty I'm going to Pascagoula to look at the mule.
1: But that'll be a fib.
0: I'll take a bag of feed for Jake. That'll save money. I'll be ready to go pretty quick. I'll need a little money. Where'd you keep it?
1: In my top drawer there. That's the back you can.
0: I'll be back when I...